0: it didn't happen that way, and they tried a different counter, and they got the same reaction. I thought, well, that's crazy. You can transfer registration, you can do all sorts of other things, but you actually can't get your license till you're 17 and one day, and if it's a long weekend, well, that's tough.
1: So that was Denise a couple of days ago. You're joined now by Tess Foresto, who is the Director of Service SA. Tess, good morning.
2: Good morning, Rory.
1: Is this a regular occurrence? Can you talk us through what the exact process is here?
2: Yeah, absolutely. You can certainly come in on your 17th birthday and progress to your P1s, provided that a number of elements have been fulfilled. So those elements are that you have to have held your learner's permit for a minimum of 12 months. You also need to have completed the 75 hours of supervised driving. You need to have completed a practical driving test, which can either be the vehicle on-road test or the competency-based training, and also have completed the hazard perception test. So if all of those elements have been satisfied and it is your 17th birthday, you are able to progress on that day.
1: So there shouldn't be a situation play out whereby someone is told, oh, yes, you're 17 today, come back tomorrow.
2: No, and it's obviously really tricky, and we wouldn't want to speculate on a sort of specific situation. But provided that all of those elements were satisfied, that the permit had been held for the minimum of 12 months, then yes, you would be able to progress on your 17th birthday.
1: And this is all set out in regulations or law, Tess?
2: Yeah, so it's all set out in the regulations, and we've got a lot of really valuable tools and a lot of really valuable information on the My Licence website. So we would encourage everybody to have a look there to get any additional information that they wanted before they came into a centre.
1: Tess, are you satisfied the way that Service SA has handled this?
2: It's really important, obviously, that we are making sure that all of those elements are satisfied, and there is a legal requirement to make sure that we do. And again, without speculating about the specific situation, obviously the service delivery officers do an amazing job in upholding the requirements. And it's really important to make sure that that is all satisfied before we are able to progress somebody from a learner's permit to their P1.
1: Tess Foresto, Director there of Service SA, thank you.
2: No worries. Thanks for having me, Rory.
1: It is 26 minutes to 10, just confirming that breaking news regarding the future of Gather Round here in South Australia. It is a new three-year partnership. Has been widely speculated, and from next year, the introduction of a Players Parade. Think the Christmas pageant for the AFL, if you're that way inclined. I can imagine this rattling along. Yeah, players from each club, a new free event there. So I'm sure more will be coming out in coming moments there from the Premier when he stands alongside Andrew Dillon. It is Thursday, which means you get the opportunity to rewrite the playlist. We put the power of music in your hands on a Thursday morning. You've got two songs. You can choose which song you want to keep on the playlist for the rest of 2026 or the one you want to see disappear off into the ether. So here are your two choices today. Which song would you like to see disappear from the morning's playlist? Is it Smooth by Santana and Rob Thomas?

0: 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Again, it is Rewrite the Playlist Day. 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I want to hear from you too, because it's time for Science Spotlight. Dr. Carl is patiently waiting to speak to you. So get calling now if you've got a science question. 1300 222 891.
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0: As you get calling to put your science questions to Dr. Carl, let's quickly go to Bobby McCumber, 891 ABC Adelaide roving reporter. Bobby, you're at Adelaide Oval.
4: I am. I'm literally standing on the grass on Adelaide Oval at the moment. The anticipation is rising. Everyone, of course, waiting for the Premier Peter Malinauskas and AFL CEO Andrew Dillon. They're late. Yes, so we are
0: there's
4: waiting.
0: A shock. Three certainties in life, Bobby McCumber: death, taxes, and the Premier being late to a press conference.
4: I'll pass that on when he gets here.
0: Oh, please do. Please do. He runs on Eastern Standard Time.
4: Well, he's with Andrew, so there we go. They've got that in common at the moment. But look, I'm standing here. I'm looking on the big screen. You know, it's been announced. You've said it there as well. Gather Round is staying here in South Australia. It's got on the big screen, Gather Round, a festival of footy in South Australia. Get in on it. It says 2027 to 2029. So very exciting. Lots of media here. They've even got a banner that's going to go up. I'll get some pics of that later and we can put that up. But very exciting. We've all been waiting for this announcement to come. Gather Round is going to be staying here in SA.
0: Bobby McCumber, thank you for that very fleeting update as you wait patiently with, I guess, the gathered masses there from the South Australian Press Gallery for that announcement on Adelaide Oval. Science Spotlight, next.
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0: And this is Science Spotlight with Dr. Carl. Good morning, Dr. Carl.
8: Good morning, Dr. Rory. Lovely to be with you again.
0: I want to talk about the lymphatic system because it's a curious part of our body.
8: Yeah, it's the weirdest thing. We don't really fully understand it even today, even though we know it's part of the immune system. And that's part of the reason. You see, the really, really clever doctors are in immunology because you've got all these feedback loops. And the moment you try to start to understand something, it's like getting 1,000 strands of spaghetti and then throwing them at the wall and seeing which ones stick and then how they interlink with each other. So with regard to what's in it, there's a liquid. And this liquid is something from the blood plus other stuff. So your heart pumps out roughly 5 litres of blood every minute. And then it goes from the big fat aorta coming out of the heart, you know, the diameter of your thumb, and it goes down to smaller and smaller artery-type vessels, arteries, arterioles, then goes into the capillary bed. And you know, that's where the action happens, where it nourishes the organ and takes away waste products. And we'll talk about that in a second. And then it gets picked up by successively larger veins, venules, veins, and then big veins. And it goes back into the heart. But not 5 litres goes back into the heart. 5 litres minus 10 mils goes back into the heart. And the stuff that makes up that other 10 mils, that's from the lymphatic drainage. So you've got these other pipes that don't look like pipes. They're like tiny little threads, fragile like spider web. And they're really, really hard to see. And the lymphatic system is a bunch of these going all through your body, plus the lymph nodes. And the lymph nodes, little way stations, protecting your body from the outside. So there's some behind your knees.
0: Because just on that,
8: yeah.
0: Dr. Carl, remind everyone, when we talk lymph nodes, how big or small are lymph nodes?
8: They can range from smaller than the size of the head of a pin up to maybe as big as the final joint on your thumb.
0: Well, that's a half-decent size.
8: Yes, yeah, they go really big. And so they're protecting the flow of stuff towards your centre body. So as stuff flows up your body, you know, blood and lymph from the feet, it has to go past the lymph nodes at your knees and in your groin and in your arms. It has to go past the lymph nodes in your elbow and in your armpits. And then there's a whole bunch around your neck on the outside. And then there's all the ones inside your mouth. And so when I was a doctor, when anybody was sick, I would feel the lymph nodes in their head. And so I'd start just underneath the point of the jaw, which is where you got the submental, then slide my fingers back, giving them a nice little head massage to the submental, submandibular under the jaw, and then the jugular digastric at the point of the jaw. And they're the ones that often swell on one side rather than the other. And they can go from nothing to maybe the size of a pea. And then you're going down the anterior cervical chain on the front of the neck, the supraclavicular above the collarbones, the posterior cervical chain, the ones in front of the ear, behind the ear, and at the back of your head. And they take about a minute to do this, and the patients go, oh, that feels nice, and I would have got a bit of diagnosis. Now, the action happens in the capillary bed. And part of the problem there is that the red blood cells have to go through pipes that are too small for them. Now, you think that's a bit of a design error, I'm guessing, Rory.
0: Well, I mean, we're still evolving, aren't we, Dr. Carl?
8: We are. So,
0: could we sort this out in time?
8: Well, we seem to have something that works, and evolution is just not perfect good enough. So the blood vessels are roughly one, in the capillary bed, they're one-tenth of the thickness of a human hair. We'll call that 5 microns, 5 millionths of a metre. But the red blood cells are 7 microns. And so they have to squash up to get through.
0: Mm.
8: And when they stop squashing up and being flexible, they get pulled out of action after 120 days by your spleen. But anyway, so the red blood cells, they stay in the blood. But the liquid goes out into the surrounding area, delivers proteins and oxygen, and then sucks up the bad products and then continues in the veins, except for 10 mils that come through the lymphatics. And we've been looking at these lymphatics, and we've discovered, for example, that in the brain, there are special lymphatics that we call the glymphatics, with a G in front of them, that open up when you're asleep by maybe 2 or 3 times, and the blood and the flow of lymph through them increases by a factor of 16. And suddenly there's these big pipes taking waste products out of your brain while you're asleep. And we found that by being able to give drugs that close up or shut down, open up or close down the lymphatics, we can in some cases help with treating cancers and a whole bunch of other diseases.
0: Well, just on that, Dr. Carl, we've had a question come through on 0467 922 891. You can text if you're sitting at work and you're quietly listening to us in the background, or we'd love to talk to you too on 1300 222 891. This question on the text line: what does Dr. Carl know about lymphoma?
8: Wikipedia gives you a really good start. Is this a personal inquiry? If you yourself personally have lymphoma,
0: that is the text. That is it.
8: Right,
0: that's all we've got. What does Dr. Carl know about lymphoma?
8: It all depends on who's asking and why. Because if it's just an intellectual decision, it's very, very different from, I've been diagnosed with lymphoma and my doctor doesn't speak my language. So to give you a bit of a overview, looking up here, P-H-O-M-A, looking at typing in Wikipedia just to get a quick summary. It's where you get cancers that are the soft cancers. You have hard cancers and you have soft cancers. And in your blood, you've got red blood cells, which make the majority of the cells in your body and the majority of the cells in your blood. But maybe 0.5% are white blood cells. And lymphoma is a bunch of soft tumours that come from the white blood cells. And it happens when, well, for many reasons, like Hodgkin's lymphoma, and there are good or bad ones. Look, all I can say is that it is generally, it covers a spectrum of disorders. Look it up in Wikipedia, have a read, then go back to your GP, and then ask them questions from what you've read in, I'm assuming this is a personal inquiry, from what you've read in Wikipedia, and if necessary, ask to be referred to an oncologist or, what's the other one, immunologist, to answer some of your questions. You need to know what's going on with you. It's too big a topic. I'm sorry.
0: Yeah, that is the voice of Dr. Carl. This is Science Spotlight. It is a quarter to 10 on 891 ABC Adelaide Mornings. We love your questions in Science Spotlight. 1-300-222-891 is the number to call. Chris has done just that from Prospect. Hello, Chris.
3: Good morning. Yeah, I've got a question which is sort of like a combination of science and human biology. Mm-hmm. I wonder whether you've looked at the science behind the roadside drug testing for cannabis, which is getting a lot of people with medicinal cannabis. Mm-hmm. And according to the official information, the swipe tests should be clear after a period of about, 4 to 10 hours, because they're only testing for residue in the mouth. But tests done at Sydney University showed that traces could still be caught up to about 72 hours. And I just wonder, what is it about the test and what's going on in a person's mouth that could result in such an incredible kind of range of positive results?
8: Ah, okay. So with regard to alcohol, the way that it works is that if you have zero blood alcohol, you're at a certain level of driving. Surprisingly, when you get to 0.01, your driving is actually a little bit better. And then it goes rapidly worse. You get 0.02, 0.03, 0.04, 0.05, you're getting pretty bad, and it just keeps on getting worse.
0: What's the science behind that little pickup then, Dr. Carl?
8: Don't fully understand it. It probably lies in psychology. But definitely do not have a little glass of alcohol all through the day to keep you at a very low blood alcohol level. There are bad things can happen from that, right? So, and then as you keep on keeping the blood alcohol high for a while, you gradually get used to it. And the terrible thing is that the next morning you can still have a blood alcohol level of over 0.05. You can still be a very bad driver, but you've got used to it. And you don't know that you're a bad driver. And so bad things can happen. With regard to cannabis, it is not metabolized very rapidly. It's fat soluble. So it can stay in your bloodstream, being leaked out from the fat stores around your body for days and weeks. So the high, if there is one involved, because you can have non-high type cannabis, and a million people around Australia are taking cannabis, which is one in every 20 people, for various reasons. So the high might last a few hours, and then you go to sleep, and then the next morning you're fine. But the cannabis levels can stay there for several hours or days. Why are there differences with the mouth test? Well, it all depends on what one of the many dozens of different testing technologies that they use. There are so many different technologies that they can use, and they can give variable results. And also the fact that you're leaching cannabis at a very low level where it does not affect you cognitively, I believe, for several days or even weeks.
0: That is the voice of Dr. Carl. This is Science Spotlight. Keep your questions coming in on 1-300-222-891. Chris, thank you very much for your call and question. We've got a question back here on the lymphatic system here, Dr. Carl. Mm-hmm. And Mac writes in, and I'm going to have a go at pronouncing a couple of the words here, so bear with me. I had sentinel lymph node biopsy removal of my supraclavicular lymph node 7 weeks ago. Since then, my auxiliary node on the same side has been a bit sore. Is that normal? Now, this seems like a very specialised question, Dr. Carl, so I'll put a caveat on that.
8: Okay, so we're talking about the supra, which means above, clavicular.
0: Yeah.
8: So that's a clavicle, which is that curved bone that comes across the bottom of your neck and then meets in the middle on your sternum. And by the way, that point where it joins into your sternum is the only point of solid contact of your entire arm, skeletal system, to your body.
0: Sorry?
8: Your whole arm floats in muscle, and there's only one single connection where the bones in your arm join the bones of your trunk, and that's directly below your neck. At the sternum. And so that bone there is called the clavicle, and it's curved along at the two-wasted point, and that's where it breaks, right at the curvature. And the lymph node on the right, if you find a raised lymph node, that drains only this is from memory, I could be wrong, it drains only the upper right-hand side of your lung.
0: Okay.
8: But the lymph node on the left drains all of your left lung plus the bottom two-thirds of your right
0: lung.
8: A
0: chunk of the right.
8: Yeah, yeah. So, don't blame me. And so then you're saying the auxiliary node, that's in your armpit. They are connected. Now, when they're saying a sentinel lymph node biopsy, I'm thinking that this is to do with the
0: removal.
8: Cancer.
0: Removal.
8: I don't have enough information here. You're saying the auxiliary lymph node is sore on the same side. So the armpit one is sore on the side where you had the supraclavicular node removed. Is that normal? Can be. There you are. Long answer with simple answer. Yes, can be. But check with your GP, because it could well be

0: they might have to take out your auxiliary lymph node to check if that's got any cancer in it. If you've got cancer, I don't know. I don't have enough information.
1: Yeah.
0: Check with your GP.
1: Mac, thank you very much for your text. Another, in a completely different field here, Dr. Hurrah. Carl. Let's talk about drones.
0: Yep.
1: Philip has a question here from Seaford Rise. Why did drone development take so long? There are many articles about Nazi flying bombs over London in June 1944 in the Advertiser, he writes.
0: Ah, okay, so there was the V-2 rocket, which went straight up, kissed the edge of space, went into space and came down again. And while it was very scary and there was no warning, it didn't do as much damage as the V-1s. The V-2s came down at enormous speed, several thousand kilometres per hour, and just plummeted into the ground and exploded underground and would destroy pipes and stuff, but it's not as much above-ground damage. The V-2 was a primitive jet engine bolted onto a long cylinder which had mostly explosive in it and a bit of fuel, and it flew just a little bit faster than the fastest British fighter planes. And so they try and shoot it out of the air, or the way they could catch up with it was to know that it was coming from a radio transmission from somebody else and then fly up high and then come into a dive. And then get some speed from the dive, match speed with it for a little while and try and shoot it, or put one of their wings under the wing of the V-1 and tip it over. And they basically were aimed in the general direction of London, and they had a clock. And they, when the clock switched off, the engine would switch off and they'd just glide down and blow up. So they were a very primitive drone, but people could hear them coming. They were a buzz bomb because the engine would switch on and off, go bup, bup, bup, bup, and they could hear it, and so it created terror. But it was not a very effective weapon. To have the effectiveness, you needed the electronics. And in the old days, it was valves, and that wasn't good enough. And then transistors. We had to get into integrated circuits before the modern drones could be as terribly effective as they are. Look at Ukraine versus Russia.
1: Dr. Carl, thank you for that explanation. Philip, I hope that goes some way to answering your question. Dr. Carl, I want to ask about restaurants.
0: Yes.
1: Because I think we've all been guilty of this. Do you play it safe or do you test the boundaries when you go to a restaurant?
0: Ah, well, that sounds like a question from the real world. And the person to solve that is a physicist. Besides being able to settle on when did the universe begin, or what are atoms, if they exist, they also can solve problems such as, have you ever seen a runner with a ponytail running down the street?
1: It's difficult because I'm normally moving around at a very early time in the morning now, Dr. Carl. Okay. So I don't.
0: So here's something for the audience. Next time you see a runner running down the street, you'll know that they're moving in three dimensions, mostly forward, a little bit of side-to-side motion and a little bit of up-and-down motion, but mostly forward. But if they've got a ponytail, the ponytail goes enormously left and right and not very much up and down and not very much backwards and forwards. Why? Well, a physicist can solve that, and you solve that by having some knowledge from astrophysics.
1: So where do restaurants come in?
0: And then, well, they solve boring problems like, you know, when to settle on a spouse. And by the way, it's called the secretary problem, and it's roughly one-third of the way through the potential list of spousal candidates. But then restaurants. So you've got a Nobel Prize winner called Richard Feynman, who is a true genius. And they went to a restaurant with his mate, and he said, look, what are you ordering? He said, oh, such and such ginger chicken. He said, but don't you have that all the time? He said, yeah, why don't you try something new? And he said, well, it might not be as good. And he said, it might not be as good. You know, you're right there. And this is what we call an optimal stopping problem.
1: Mm.
0: It also is a subset of decision theory, which is where you try to make decisions in a game that involves one or two people. And so the optimal stopping problem, okay, you want to go somewhere, you're going to see a play or something. When do you grab that first parking spot? Do you grab the very first one you see, even though it's 2 kilometres away? Or do you actually overshoot it and then come back? Or do you go somewhere in between? And the physicists have solved that one. And this one about the restaurant, Richard Feynman then started scribbling out some equations, and he came up with a very good answer, which is, so the problem is that you're always trying something new, and it might be better, but it might be worse. And at what stage... you got to stay in a foreign city, right?

0: and you're going to have a meal at a restaurant every night for, say, 6 or 10 nights or whatever, you're going to have a different restaurant. So should you go to the different restaurant or the same one? At what stage should you change from trying something new to sticking to what you found that you like? And it depends on the variation of the food in the restaurant. And it might be that each dish is equally as good, which is very uncommon, or that some dishes are a small number are really good and a small number really bad, and there's a whole bunch in the middle. So you've got like a bell-shaped curve, or you might have a kind of distorted triangle where a lot of them are really bad and only a few are good, or a distorted triangle the other way, where a lot of them are really bad, good, and some of them are really bad. The answer is between one-third and two-thirds of the way through your entire chain of staying in that particular, going to that restaurant. At that stage, having found something you like, that you'll get the maximum amount of meal enjoyment by sticking with what you've found to be the best. Somewhere between one-third and two-thirds, depending on what sort of distribution curve there is, on the excellence of the food.
1: And also depends on how often you're eating out, Dr. Carl.
0: In my case, I can eat out maybe once a week and that's about it.
1: Mm.
0: But I do know members of my family that will eat out like 2 or 3 times a day.
1: Really?
0: Well, crazy use. But anyway, in a foreign city, you don't have much choice.
1: Yeah. That is true. Quite a few people texting in that little discussion we had regarding drones as well. Frosty writes, doodlebugs.
0: Doodlebugs, that's what they have. Thank you so much, Dr. Frosty. Thank you.
1: And also a text here. My mum called them buzz bombs. It was terrifying. She lived in Croydon in London during that time.
0: And they succeeded in the sense of destabilizing the population in that you wouldn't necessarily get hit, but you would think, several times a night, oh my God, tonight could be the night I die because I can hear the thing coming. And when they would worry would be when they stopped hearing the noise. Because then, if it kept on making a noise and getting softer, it was going away,
1: yeah.
0: It was going to hit somebody else. And the vast majority of them didn't do any damage to humans or infrastructure at all. They just landed in empty fields or in the ocean.
1: The other, again, but if you haven't, and I've seen some photos of this, and you point out, flying aces of the Second World War flying up alongside these in their Spitfires and their Hurricanes just to nudge them off course. Remarkable. I'd love to know, and I don't know this, I'd love to know who was the first pilot who came up with that as a defensive tactic.
0: Because they could only do it maybe once or twice, or maybe once, because the buzz bomb could fly faster than they could. So they'd have to come up from a dive. They'd have to dive onto it at higher speed, and they had one go at putting their wingtip under their wingtip, the other wingtip, and flipping it on its side or on its back.
1: Dr. Cole, great to talk science with you, as always, every second Thursday. Thank you.
0: Thank you so much, Dr. Rory.
1: You are making your way towards the 10 o'clock news. After 10, what is this new big deal with professional golf? And what does it mean for tournaments that are scheduled to be played in Adelaide in coming years? You will find out after the news. Keep your Rewrite the Playlist votes coming through on 0467 922 891.

0: ABC News with Matt Coleman. The AFL's gather round to remain in South Australia until at least 2029. The AFL and the SA government have confirmed a three-year partnership that will keep the football festival in the state. Gather round has been held in South Australia since it began in 2023, bringing all AFL teams together to play in and around Adelaide over the one weekend. The Energy Minister says that data centres could potentially be good for the energy grid. Company IREN is set to build an 800-megawatt data centre at Bundi in the state's mid-north. It signed a transmission connection agreement to support the planned development. The Minister, Tom Koutsantonis, says that the impact of data centres on energy prices depends on how their introduction is managed.
1: It can actually help lower people's prices because you've got a new customer on a transmission line paying a large part of those transmission costs on existing line. Now, if they need new transmission built or they need new connections, that can add to costs.
0: Senior Liberals say the party is not looking to make a deal with One Nation about which seats to target at the next federal election. South Australian Liberal MP Tony Passon is quoted in The Australian today saying

0: That the Liberals should work hand in glove with One Nation to identify which seats could be more appropriately targeted by One Nation versus the Liberals. The opposition leader Angus Taylor says he won't be doing that. Liberal frontbencher James Patterson says the party needs to focus on itself.
1: I am not interested in dividing the spoils with another political party 2 years out from the election and frankly hitching our wagon to their brand with all the risks that that entails.
0: Iran says it's shut the Strait of Hormuz for all vessels after the US launched fresh attacks on multiple targets across the country. Sara Amir has the latest.
2: The US Central Command has launched strikes against key facilities across Iran in a second day of renewed fighting. Iranian state media is reporting explosions have been heard across the country, with Tehran responding by targeting US ships with missiles and drones near the Strait of Hormuz. Iran's top joint military command is warning any vessel, including oil tankers and commercial ships, that attempt to pass the strait will be targeted. At least two ships are believed to have been hit. US President Donald Trump says Iran must pay the price for stalling in negotiations to end the war.
0: The United Nations Human Rights Office says it will deploy a team of investigators to Lebanon next week to assess potential violations of international law. Lebanon was drawn into the wider Middle East conflict in March when the Iranian-backed Hezbollah militia fired rockets at Israel in solidarity with Iran. More than 3,600 people have been killed in Israeli strikes on Lebanon, and more than 1 million people have been displaced. The UN Human Rights Chief Volker Türk says the findings will be made available to everyone.
3: The idea is indeed to look at violations by all parties, violations of international humanitarian law, violations of international human rights law, and to document this and eventually to report back to you on our findings.
0: Ahead of SpaceX's IPO this week, government officials are warning about Australia's growing reliance on Elon Musk's Starlink. National AI technology reporter Cam Wilson has more.
4: Satellite internet provider Starlink has an estimated 200,000 Australian customers and deals with both Telstra and Optus. Documents obtained via a Freedom of Information request shows Home Affairs officials flagging that Starlink's success presents a challenge to Australian sovereignty. While acknowledging the service's benefit, officials said it's hard to regulate offshore assets. The Australian Signals Directorate has also warned that private satellite operators exert significant control over their networks. SpaceX did not respond to questions from the ABC.
0: The retailer JB Hi-Fi will refund 200 customers more than $250,000 after the consumer watchdog raised concerns about its pricing claims in advertising. The refunds are for products including two laptops, a virtual reality headset and a gaming monitor. The ACCC alleges that JB Hi-Fi promoted 17 products as being discounted from a previous price, but they had never been sold at the higher price or they were only briefly sold at the higher price. The company has been contacted for comment. South Australia's weather: Renmark mostly sunny 20, Mount Gambier partly cloudy 17, Port Lincoln a possible shower 19, Port Pirie partly cloudy 21, Adelaide partly cloudy, a top of 20 degrees, currently 16, tomorrow cloudy 23, Saturday rain easing 19. ABC News.
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10: Dean Aaron, how recently did you seek to gain access to this report under FOI?
11: Oh, about a month ago.
10: We're talking under the current government?
11: Yes, current government, absolutely.
10: And they won't give you the report into the concert hall?
11: They say there is no report, but if there is no report, why do I get the 6-page letter saying why I shouldn't have it?
5: Rory McLaren.
12: Hello, welcome to the second hour of the program. Hello to everyone across regional South Australia joining Mornings at this time of the day. The future of the Australian men's open golf. It has been in the headlines across our state in recent weeks. In a moment, you'll find out why a new deal with the biggest tour in the world will impact the event, which will be held in Adelaide in 2 years' time. Soon, if you've been enjoying that temporary 32-cent a litre fuel excise reduction, which is due to expire at the end of the month, you better make the most of it while you can. That is the message coming from the federal government. Phil Currie from the Australian Financial Review.

We'll explain all in around half an hour's time. It is Thursday, which means you have the opportunity to rewrite the playlist. The two songs up for consideration today are Smooth by Santana and Rob Thomas.

0: So the choice is yours. Which of those two tracks do you not want to hear for the rest of 2026? Cast your vote. 0467922891. Text cut Santana or cut Cheap Tricks. So get them coming in right now, your votes. It is 7 minutes past 10, and last month, an agreement between the state government and Golf Australia, it was made public, which secured three editions of the Men's Australian Open Golf Tournament alongside three of the women's tournaments, expected to be played at the revised North Adelaide Golf Course from 2028. Well, Golf Australia has now gone into partnership with the world's largest golf tour, the US-based PGA Tour. So what does it mean, particularly for the future of tournaments in South Australia? James Sutherland is the CEO of Golf Australia. James, welcome to Mornings.
1: Thanks, Rory.
0: For the casual observer of the men's professional game, why does this deal with the PGA Tour become significant? Why does it matter?
1: Well, I think in the broader context of it all, obviously, the US PGA Tour is the biggest golf tour in the world, and we have historically, over the course of the last few years, co-sanctioned with the DP World Tour, which is often known as the European Tour. And we'll continue to be sanctioned by the European Tour, which means a whole lot of European Tour players come and play in the Australian Open. But what we have done in announcing this agreement with the PGA Tour as well is we've significantly, I guess, elevated the event. There's a lot going on in the world of golf at the moment, as perhaps the golf fans would be more familiar with, but it would appear that the PGA Tour is taking a much greater interest in what happens outside of North America, and it appears to us like we're going to be a beneficiary of that.
0: On that, let's talk about the Australian Open in particular and the efforts that have to be gone through to attract players to play in this tournament. How difficult has it been for, obviously, the PGA of Australia and your organisation to attract strong fields to play in the Men's Open?
1: Yeah, I think that for us, there's a number of things that, through this announcement, that we're going to benefit from. First and foremost, there'll be a very significant increase in prize money. There will be some, and it's evolving all of the time, some changes to the calendar that we believe will allow our event to have greater prominence and by extension of that, making it our event more attractive to international players. So to come back specifically to your question, historically, we have played, our event has been played at the end of the year, a time of year where players tend to have earned their money, travelled a lot, and want to spend time with their family. It would appear that the US PGA Tour is going to contract in terms of the number of weeks that it operates in going forward, and that in itself will create more opportunities for North American players, but also players who play regularly on the US PGA Tour to spend more time playing European Tour events. And again, with our event as part of that co-sanctioning deal with the European Tour, there will be more opportunities, and our event will, for other reasons, as I've said, calendar-wise and prize money, be more attractive than ever before.
0: Because you do, as part of this announcement, there was this discussion about what's been described as a distinct window in the calendar. Are you any closer to being able to say exactly where that will be?
1: No. Nothing closer. I mean, I don't think, Rory, that it's going to change too much from where it is right now, but I think there's some sequencing that is going to change. And, you know, one of the things that's been signalled pretty clearly in the market is that the US PGA Tour wants to start its season after the Super Bowl. So they want to get sort of clean air after the Super Bowl. The NFL season finishes in late January every year, and so their season's going to start in February, which would indicate that perhaps the European Tour season's going to finish in that December-January period, which is ideal for us and the Australian summer.
0: That is the voice of James Sutherland. He is the CEO of Golf Australia. It is almost 12 minutes past 10 here on 891 ABC Adelaide Mornings. We are talking about this new agreement which has been reached between Golf Australia and the US-based PGA Tour, the world's largest golfing tour. James, take us forward to 2028. What does a best-case scenario look like for the Australian Men's Open being played here in Adelaide?
1: Well, I think looking ahead, this new arrangement that we've talked about becomes effective for the Australian Open in 2027. And that won't be in Adelaide, but 2028 will be. So from that perspective, the agreement will be up and going. We've made that exciting announcement around the Australian Open being played at North Adelaide in 2028. And I think all of that points to a spectacular event. I said at the time that we announced the move to play three men's events in Adelaide that the concept or prospect of playing at North Adelaide is mouthwatering. I can't think of anywhere else in the world where there's a championship course right on the doorstep of the city where you can literally walk from your hotel room and be on the course in 5 or 10 minutes. That will be something very different for golf fans. It will create an amazing event experience. And I mean, we already know that Adelaide puts on amazing festivals and events. And I can't help but be super excited about how that will play out. And these announcements that we've made in the last few days only make that argument more compelling.
0: On that, is Golf Australia working on any contingencies for potentially another Adelaide course to host should the redevelopment at North Adelaide not be complete? Bearing in mind, of course, North Adelaide was the last course to host an Australian Open back in the 90s. You've had Liv at the composite course at Grange and then, of course, Cooyonga with the Women's Open.
1: Yeah, I mean, we're super aware that there's an amazing array of world-class golf courses in Adelaide. We've made the commitment to North Adelaide, like we do with any event anywhere else in Australia. We will always have contingencies, but those contingencies are obviously things that only need to play out in a worst-case scenario, and we're years away from the 2028 event, and we're confident that everything will be on track to deliver an outstanding golf course and an outstanding spectator experience.
0: James Sutherland, CEO of Golf Australia, thank you.
1: Pleasure.
0: 14 minutes past 10 here on 891 ABC Adelaide Mornings. About half an hour ago, confirmation that Gather Round will stay in Adelaide for the next 3 years. What do you need to know? You'll find out next.
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0: Joining you now is David Kosh. He is the chair of the SA Tourism Commission and, of course, president of the Port Adelaide Football Club. David, welcome to Mornings.
9: Rory, thanks for having me.
0: David, had you quietly hoped to have a gather around announcement made a little bit sooner than this?
9: Well, you know, the timing, I think, is in the hands of the Premier and the AFL. I know the Premier had ambitious plans to how we keep developing and evolving Gather Round, and that included the parade before Gather Round on the Friday. That's no mean feat, let me tell you, to get that achieved, because it will have every club in the parade, every coach, and 5 or 10 players, which is a big thing to organise, particularly for clubs who aren't playing, say, till Sunday. That's getting players there well ahead. So, you know, there was a lot of negotiation with Players Association and things like that to get them there early. But as we all know, we have a pretty persuasive Premier, and he went in to pitch for it, and I think that's why it's taken a little while.
0: Okay, what do you know? What involvement has the SATC had when it comes to shaping up what the parade's going to look like?
9: Look, SATC basically delivers, in consultation with the AFL, basically delivers the event. So the SATC will be organising the whole thing. And, you know, they're really looking forward to it. In terms of routes and things like that, it will go through the city. The exact route hasn't been determined. It will not be along the Torrens. I think
0: we learned from grand final parades of past years, David Koch.
9: I think so. The AFL is still suffering a bit of PTSD from when they tried that out on the Yarra. So that was a no-go, which I think everyone was happy with.
0: What about a blue honour line? I mean, it's there for the pageant, the Christmas pageant, David Koch.
9: Yeah. Well, the city and the state are, we're the only state that has a Christmas pageant, so it's tried and true, and we've done it. So, yeah, that will come into the thinking as well.
0: What about the other elements here? I'm curious to know, what about when Tasmania comes into the competition?
9: When that happens is, you know, 2028 at the moment. It will...
0: Because that's the challenge here.
9: That is a challenge. There was a view between you, me and the listeners that, you know, the... coming up with ideas of the team that finished last the previous year wouldn't be part of Gather Round. My view is that's unacceptable. I would like to, if you like, putting my tourism hat on, spread Gather Round out to the Monday or start it on the Wednesday, and it opens the next round as well. That's to keep interstate visitors in South Australia a bit longer, that particularly when it's on that edge of school holidays in Victoria and South Australia and New South Wales. What we want to do a whole lot better, we're doing it pretty well at the moment, but we can do it a whole lot better, is to say to those Victorian, New South Wales families, hey, you're coming in on the Thursday or the Friday, or you're staying till the Monday to be part of Gather Round. Why don't you spend the rest of the week here and take the kids up to Flinders Rangers and visit Nilpena up there and show them where life went from a single cell to a multi-cell, to go spend more time and drive around to Port Lincoln or down to Kangaroo Island. So I'd like to say when Tasmania comes in, sort of, see it extended a day or so to make sure every team and every club wants to be part of it. Because I've got to tell you, amongst the clubs, they love it. They love being involved. All the interstate clubs know that they cannot possibly do it any better in their home states. So that's a great credit to South Australia and South Australians who are so welcoming.
0: Now, we've got a couple of texts coming through on a theme here, David Koch, on 0467922891. Can we get another public holiday for Gather Round?
9: I think you need to put that to the Premier, but other states have their Melbourne Cup days and their Grand Final Eve days and things like that. So, yeah, I know. Do your hardest with the Premier. That's way above my pay grade to do anything about that. But I like the way people are thinking.
0: David, take us to Alberton, if we can, very briefly. What's going on with Zach Butters?
9: Oh, look, Zach is a restricted free agent when his contract finishes at the end of the year. And that means if he does want to go back home to Victoria, we have a say in who he goes to. But we're hopeful that Zach will stay. He has been pretty steadfast, saying he won't make a decision until the end of the season, but that timing is in his hands. But, you know, we will do what's best for the club. And as I say, if he is one of the best players in the league, he's obviously sought after by a number of clubs, and... you know, that's a decision for his future to make, and, you know, frankly, a decision for our future as well.
0: David Koch, Chair of the SA Tourism Commission and, of course, President of the Port Adelaide Football Club. Thank you.
9: Thanks, Rory.
0: Almost 22 minutes past 10 on 891 ABC Adelaide Mornings. Phil Currie from the Australian Financial Review, he will join you from Canberra in around 10 minutes' time. But next, South Australia's National Trust, well, it's drowning in debt and internal division with just 2 years of cash reserves left. What will happen to our state's heritage if the trust collapses? That discussion next.
5: 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To celebrate, 891 ABC Adelaide has a brand new Cookery category which will feature in competitions. 891 Afternoons, South Australia in a Jar. 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
7: 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Have your say. 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
0: The National Trust has been protecting and preserving our state's heritage for more than 70 years, but is now in danger itself. The non-for-profit receives no government funding and relies on volunteers, donations and membership. Now, you heard from Nicolette Delerny, a chief executive of the National Trust in SA on Mornings early last month, on the Trust's difficult decision to sell off properties to try and keep it afloat. Nicolette, the Trust has 82 properties. How are you working through this process now?
6: Hi, Rory. We are looking at all of our assets and looking at how we can make sure that we have a really positive and well-structured organisation moving forward. So part of that will be potential sale of properties, but we haven't made any final decisions at this stage.
0: As we've canvassed previously, you've said that there are only 2 years of cash reserves remaining. You have flagged your intention that you are going to have to sell off properties to try and keep running. What actually has been sold to date?
6: The only property that's been sold in this financial year is the Burra Bank. So the Burra Bank was gifted to the National Trust. It was actually offered to Burra Council, or Gorda Council, initially. They didn't feel they could take that property on at the time, and the National Trust were happy to do that at the time to keep the property in a open community use. However, that wasn't what we were able to do moving forward in the long term. So that building had been closed and wasn't being used. It was surplus to the needs of the branch. And so we spoke to the branch about what their feelings were, and the proposal was that, you know, if the council was happy to take that that property on and keep it in public use, that would be the preference.
0: Nicolette, it's been, like I said, around a month since you last joined us here on Mornings. Can you give us a sense as to, as time has gone on, what the current state of affairs are for the trust?
6: Rory, we're working very positively and very proactively to review how we operate, what our financial options are. And it's not just about selling property. It's also about generating additional income. So we aren't looking at a one, you know, single solution to this. This has to be a long-term sustainable outcome. And selling property is only about getting ourselves a financial buffer that allows us to trade out of the situation we're in at the moment.
0: Which brings me to the state government. Where are they in all this, Nicolette?
6: Well, state government, under the Rand government, they decided that there was no longer a capacity to fund the National Trust, and that has been a very impactful decision. So a lot of the branch resentment is about the fact that we now have an essential and very small staff team that supports the operation across our state of the National Trust and makes sure that we're compliant and that we meet our obligations under the ACNC and, you know, to the tax department and our work health and safety obligations. We have eight people who do that across

0: undertaking, the branches are very, very unhappy about having to contribute to that cost, because in the past, the cost of that administrative side of the business was met by the government funding. We can't continue to meet that cost without having a contribution from the branches. So we're in a very, very
1: Or the government
0: or
1: here,
0: the
1: Nicolette.
0: government. Yes. Well, look, if we can't get government funding, we have to be able to make those costs or meet those costs within our own means. So, we are in a very interesting position. We have heaps of potential. We have so much potential that we want to be able to realise, but we need to make those changes while we still have capacity to do them. And some government assistance doing that would be most welcome.
1: Nicolette, is there still, while there is no direct state government funding, as you and I discuss it here in 2026, is there still ministerial oversight of the trust?
0: There's never been ministerial
1: No
0: oversight of the
1: ministerial
0: trust.
1: oversight of the
0: So
1: trust.
0: the National Trust is an independent body. It was set up under an Act of Parliament, but that provides us with certain concessions and a general structure which we work to, but it is not a government agency. And I think a lot of people don't realise that, including a lot of politicians. I've had conversations recently with people who've said, "So, how much funding do you get from government?" And they're very surprised when I say we get nothing. So, given the number of buildings that the government has transferred to our care and control, there was a large, portfolio of buildings that the building of buildings that the government offered the National Trust in 2018-19,
1: I guess
0: and
1: my
0: they came with a big burden.
1: I guess my question here, Nicolette, if you're talking about state government funding, from what portfolio area do you envisage it potentially coming from in a best case?
0: Well, the logical fit is tourism and heritage, which is sits with Minister Burke.
1: Have you met with Minister Emily Burke?
0: We have met with her informally on one occasion. We have had meetings with her advisors, but no, there had and look, she has been conversing with us, but we haven't met with her face to face. And I'd really love that opportunity, so that we can properly explain to her the work that we are doing to address the issues that we know need to be, improved. And so that we can also discuss whether there is capacity for government to actually support us through this transition period.
1: That is the voice of Nicolette de Lernia. She is the Chief Executive of the National Trust here in South Australia. At 10:30, Kathleen has called in. Hello, Kathleen.
2: Good morning, Rory, and the other lady from the National Trust. I just wanted to ask if, when you, if it comes to selling any buildings, which doesn't seem to be a very temporary measure, as was mentioned, is there going to be a guarantee that those buildings will be protected by heritage listing, although we know heritage listing itself is not protective, but is there going to be a genuine attempt? Again, the government could help with such a thing, even if it's not a financial thing, to protect, to put an encumbrance on that building to make sure that it is not demolished and turned into a huge housing development.
1: Kathleen, thank you. Nicolette, can you provide some clarity for Kathleen and her reservations?
0: So, yes, look, a lot of the buildings that the National Trust owns or has care and control of are already state listed. So they have the highest level of protection that we can provide them legislatively at the moment. And yes, there are some concerns that that protection is not being, as well, it's not as reliable as we would like it to be, but it is the best we can do at the moment within the legislation that we have. So

0: and where there are nature reserves, we have got all of our nature reserves with heritage agreements. So we, the National Trust, are being good custodians.
1: We've got a couple of texts here as well, Nicolette, about the prospect of a heritage lottery. Can we have a heritage lottery like they have in the UK, this person asks?
0: That would be amazing, but the government has very clearly said on multiple occasions that they are not setting up any new lotteries. All of our lottery funding goes to medical expenses, and I can't see the government changing that. We're happy to put money into football and to racing and to golf. It would be a really great commitment for government to put some money into our state's heritage, which brings in a lot of tourism. It brings in a lot of people to our state, but it also provides some really fantastic community support throughout South Australia, not just in Adelaide, but across from Ceduna all the way to Beachport.
1: Nicolette, are you worried? I sense this has been particularly stressful.
0: It has been, because it's become very personal. There are a lot of particularly unpleasant, things being talked about at the moment. But it's not about me. It's actually about the National Trust, which is a fantastic organisation. I took this job on because there is so much potential in the National Trust, and I think as a community we should really make sure that we support the National Trust, not for me, not for the council, but for the, many, many people who find it, very affirming to be involved in, gives them purpose, gives them a lot of joy, and which also allows us to tell the really important stories of our state.
1: Nicolette Delunia, thank you for joining us. We'll keep in contact.
0: Thanks, Rory.
1: Nicolette Delunia there, the Chief Executive of the National Trust here in SA. It is 26 minutes to 11. Phil Curry is standing by. We're going to be talking federal politics after this.
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5: This is Rory McLaren, live across Adelaide and South Australia. South Australia.
1: Phil Curry is the political editor at the Australian Financial Review. He joins you most Thursdays here on the morning's program. Hello, Phil.
6: Morning, Rory.
1: Is the end nigh for the excise cut?
6: I'm not sure. I think so. But to be honest, the government hasn't made the final decision, but they're certainly sort of tilling the soil to end it. This, of course, is the 32 cents per litre cut to fuel excise that they bought in after the Trump and Israel started the war against Iran and Lebanon, and petrol prices went through the roof. They said at the time it would be for 3 months, it would expire on June 30 and would be renewed on a sort of, on a reviewed basis. Clearly at the time when they did it, everyone hoped this thing wasn't going to, as remember the Trump said it was only going to last 6 weeks. Well, that was, a triumph of sort of hope over experience. So there's no sign of it stopping. But the government is making this point, Rory, that two things they said yesterday. A, you should operate on the assumption it won't be renewed, even though they still may, may renew it. The other one is they're putting out data now showing that petrol prices today are significantly lower than they were about a month after the war began. So, for example, they put out the numbers for all the capital cities. They're pretty similar across the board. But the Sydney one was like unleaded petrol went up to about an average of $2.57 a month after the war started. At the moment, it's around $1.70. So the government's saying even if we added the 32 cents back, it'd be about $2. Bucks. So it'd still be cheaper than it was when everything went crazy. So they're starting to sort of run that line, I think, just to make the point that they can't afford to run this for another 3 months. It's $3 billion. It's $1 billion a month. I suspect they will if they do roll it over or make extensions, it will be for the heavy vehicle industries. For example, part of the relief was to get rid of this thing called a heavy road user charge that truck drivers pay on top of everything else. And that was, that on top of the price of diesel, it was going to make the price of getting our essential goods and services around the country prohibitive and, make the cost of living thing even worse. So I wouldn't be surprised if they maybe extend that exemption and maybe even keep a bit of an excise cut on diesel, because diesel is still a lot more expensive than petrol. But, yeah, we'll wait and see. But there's certainly...
1: As you point out, obviously, it is a significant amount of revenue to be foregoing every month, $1 billion.
6: It is, yeah. As we know, the country's broke. The states are broke. The Commonwealth is broke. Everyone's living on borrowed money. As I've said on your show and others, we were in no position to handle this shock when it started. We had really high inflation and big debts and deficit. The economy looked like an economy at the end of a global shock, not at the start of one. So there's just no fat to deal with this. But at the same time, if they do take it off and all hell breaks loose in the Middle East again and petrol shoots up through the roof again, it's only going to make the inflation situation even worse than it already was. So they've got to weigh all these things up.
1: That is the voice of Phil Currie. He is the political editor at the Australian Financial Review at 22 minutes to 11 here on the morning's program. Phil, why are we still talking about the federal budget?
6: Because it's controversial. It's
1: isn't the old adage I think we've discussed before?
6: Yeah, good ones disappear,
1: they just
6: bad
1: vanish.
6: Ones linger.
1: Yeah.
6: Look, I think you've got to break it up a little bit, Rory. The bit about housing is the least controversial. The negative gearing, capital gains tax changes as they apply to investor properties and stuff. I think, set aside the minimum 30% CGT floor on capital gains, which is a pretty dirty trick aimed to get retirees. But by and large, the case had been made to pare back the tax concessions for investment housing because they had played a role in driving the unaffordability of housing. There was no doubt about it. And they weren't the only reason, but they turned housing into something it wasn't meant to be. It was not meant to be first and foremost an investment. It was meant to be first and foremost a basic right, and it ceased becoming a basic right. And so, in the court of public opinion, that argument had been had. It had been ventilated, and it was pretty, as I said, akin to pushing on an open door in terms of trying to get that one past the school of public opinion. But and it's not surprising that when the government defends its budget, it just wants to talk about the housing element. But the stuff that's causing all the trouble is the application of the CGT changes to businesses.
1: Because it seems even at this stage, Phil, we are almost a month after this budget was handed
6: because
1: out.
6: Because there are considerable unintended consequences. I mean, I wrote a story today about a guy. He's an esteemed microbiologist, right? They work on these vaccines, and they're called biotechs. They're startup companies. They're notoriously difficult. They need tens and tens of millions of dollars of investment. They've been working for 10 years on a flu vaccine. Like, you go to the doctor every year, you get your annual flu jab, and it may or may not work because the flu changes sort of shape every year. This would be a universal vaccine that you'd only need to sort of get once, if you like a normal vaccine. Now, they're over 10 years into this thing, and they want to start the phase 2 and 3 trials. So far, it's so good. They need a lot of money, and suddenly the government's changed the rules in the budget on the R&D, the research and development tax deduction, and that's basically just killed this stone dead, as well as they're working to a pneumococcal vaccine. And now we see the only option is to take the work overseas where they can still get, because people, these are very high risk sort of investments. People want to get, they want to get something back if they do invest in it. The employees often get paid in shares. The tax on shares has now gone up. So it just sort of kills that thing. And that's just one example. Then you've got all the complications with small business. And the government itself, Rory, acknowledges this. Acknowledge, there are problems because they're talking about carve-outs, which they'll get back to us after the legislation has passed. So it's not just the fact that this sort of fell out of the sky on budget night and was largely unexpected. It's the fact that the government is dismissing any criticism as partisan. Rather, that this is, I think the Prime Minister used the word entrenched privilege. You know, this is from a bloke who's been in Parliament 30 years with a defined benefit pension, telling some small business owner who's laying awake at night trying to make payroll that he's somehow entrenched privilege. You know, they're allowing only a two-day inquiry next week.
1: Well, that's what I was going to say, because this is all starting to build another head of steam again.
6: Well, it
1: ahead
6: should.
1: Of the,
6: I mean,
1: ahead
6: it's just
1: the, ahead of the Senate inquiry.
6: Yeah. I mean, I don't want to sound like a grumpy old whinger, but, you know, this government came to promising to restore progress,
1: transparency. You're in a safe space, it's all right.
6: But it's true. But, I mean, you know, all this talk about integrity and process and doing government the right way and stuff, and then this is just a complete ambush to a lot of people who have genuine anxieties and fears about how this will affect them. And then they've said, oh, we want to jam it through the Parliament before the winter break, even though these measures don't start for another year. They're allowing just a two-day Senate hearing next week, which is manifestly inadequate. I mean, the Treasurer himself says these are the biggest tax changes in quarter of a century. You've got 2 days. And, yeah, there
1: well,
6: was
1: we
6: no
1: even, we started. We actually started the program today talking to Sky Kokoschke Moore about the NDIS changes and how that's a three-day inquiry
6: But you know, by comparison, at least the case has now been made for many years about the NDIS being unsustainable. And, you know, when Bill Shorten came back to the portfolio after Labor won power, he instituted a massive review. This is not like some surprise. You know, the problems with the NDIS have been, there's still going to be some hardship caused by those changes to the NDIS. But that didn't come as a shock. You know, that thing has just blown out of control. But with this was like, there was no forewarning. It wasn't like the government made a case for this before the election or even right up to budget night. They pretended they hadn't made decisions. And to sort of ram it through, you can understand. This is why the budget is still being talked about. You can also understand why, well, when the government defends the budget, it's all about first homeowners and stuff, because that's the least controversial bit.
1: Phil, as always, lovely to talk. Thank you for joining us.
6: No worries.
1: 17 minutes to 11 there, Phil Currie, political editor at the Australian Financial Review. It's Thursday, so it is your opportunity to rewrite the playlist here on the morning's program. You've had two songs to choose from, Rob Thomas and Santana with Smooth and Cheap Trick with Dream Police. So many people texting in on this one. Oh, it's a tight vote. Here's the result. That'll be the end of Cheap Trick on this program with Dream Police for the rest of 2026. Barb will be happy. She said, never touch Santana, please. Well, here it is. It's Smooth with Santana and Rob Thomas.

0: Oh, it's almost 12 minutes to 11. I'm sorry, Steve. You, Rory, and your listeners are a great disappointment to me. Can't rewrite the playlist, Steve. I'm sorry. We've got lots of text coming in the other way as well. Sanity prevailed. This one reads, Barb down there in what would be a very fresh Inman Valley, I'd imagine, this morning. Thank you. Dancing now. Love this song. Thanks. Another text here. Santana, your audience is showing its age. Thank you very much for that. I like this text here from Penny. Love this. My son sings it so well. I don't know if you heard of him. I have heard of him, Penny, and I'll keep that quiet. We'll keep that one between you and I. Thank you very much for that text. I'm not going to throw that person under the bus like that without their permission as well. It is 11 minutes, almost 11 minutes to 11, time for the statewide soapbox.
1: In the days of the British Empire, things were taken.
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0: And we've got a text here from Kim, who wants to weigh in on Gather Round. I suggest scrapping Adelaide Cup public holiday and have a Gather Round public holiday. What do you think of that thought? 1300 222 891. You can text 0467 922 891. Let's now go to Port Adelaide. Hello, Esther.
7: Hi, Rory. How are you this morning?
0: I'm well. You want to talk about the NDIS?
7: I just happened to be in the car listening this morning, and it is something that impacts me personally. And just listening to some of the decisions and some of the comments, and I will say the way the media is reporting and presenting it to the public at the moment, that it's a bit of a worrying time if you're living with a disability in Australia at the moment. It seems to be getting sort of, it's broken the barriers. It's loose. It's like herding cats at the moment in all sorts of areas. Look, for me, it's been a mixed experience, to be honest. I've had some good results with being able to get funding for home supports. And I did mention in my text I was able to get funding for a wheelchair, but it took me 2 years to get to the point. The wheelchair as well. And I've had some horrific experience with support workers as well. But my main concern at the moment is the way this has been presented to the public eyes. Like, all the fingers are pointing at people with disabilities being a problem.
0: Well, that was certainly some of the feedback we had earlier on as well from other participants, Esther.
7: Yep, and that's why I did use in my text, it's a fairly strong word to say eugenics, but I think some people are so exhausted by the system, some people are simply giving up, you know, and we do know there have been, very unfortunately, people have passed away due to big holes in the system. It's just so complex. I'm grateful that I'm on the system, but sorry, Rory.
0: No. You go.
7: Yeah, I was going to say, but the impact it has, like, I can spend sometimes 15 to 20 hours a week just on NDIS paperwork. I spent most of last year applying for accessible housing. I was rejected. Upsetting, not the end of the world, it's part and parcel, but I run a small business proofreading and editing, and I'm like, I'd actually rather put some hours into my business than spending 20 hours a week doing paperwork. And there's some days it's so exhausting that it does actually put me to bed for a day or two because I cannot cope with it. And then I'm like, no, so to speak, put my big girl pants back on and get up and keep moving forward. So I'm someone who can advocate. I'm someone who can write and speak for myself, and I've even found it incredibly difficult to navigate sometimes, personally, process-wise, and emotionally.
0: Esther, thank you for calling in and sharing your experience with us on Mornings. I appreciate it.
7: Thanks for your time, Rory. I appreciate it too.
0: Let's go to Patrick. He's an NDIS participant at 7 minutes to 11. Hello, Patrick.
2: G'day, Rory. How are you going?
0: You're self-managed, I understand.
2: Yes. So I was listening to one of the callers before and they talked about the ways the different sort of rorts actually happen. So when someone is a self-managed participant, they access the service, they receive the invoice and they send that off to NDIS and they get the money back and then they pay the service provider. And they see the transaction, they get to see all of it. If someone is provider managed, they don't see any of that. And so they don't know what their funds are being spent on. That's one of the concerns that I know that I've got personally. One of the, I think it's about $900 million is spent on provider fees. Now that's fees paying people just to manage an individual's NDIS fund. That's not a service, a direct disability service. It's effectively a financial service. If that was rolled into the public service, if we give them a KPI of say, I don't know, 15 minutes a claim, 30 claims a day, and we paid a whole bunch of APS3s or 4s to do that job, it'd cost about $800 million. So there's a $100 million saving just there. And because you've rolled it into the public service, that fraud issue, that concern with the scamming and the whatever, it's gone. I don't understand why we're not doing that. I don't understand why that's not on the table. And I'm quite sure the public service can do a lot better than 15 minutes a claim. So that's my thought there.
0: On that, give us a sense when it comes to manage, and this has been obviously something that we've touched on with other callers throughout the course of the day. How much time are you having to spend to be self-managed, Patrick, on a weekly basis?
2: Sure. Well, in the first instance, I've got my fund goes for 2 years at a time at the moment. In the very first instance, you have to go out and seek a provider for the service, and they'll probably do an initial assessment, and maybe you don't gel with them, so you might actually burn 2 hours of payment on a NDIS payment on a service that you don't actually want to engage with. You know, you might have to check one or two. So in the first instance, you're probably spending 20 hours looking for someone, but then you've got that service lined up. You go to the appointment, it takes an hour, whatever it is, and then they give you the invoice at the end. It's 30 seconds. You take a photo of it, you upload it in the app, and you click go. And then at the other end, it comes back. You get the money, another 30 seconds to make the bank transfer. It's not that long.
0: Patrick.
2: So as a self-managed person, it's easier. But there's another point I wanted to make before I go. I'm sorry to hold you up. I'm an autistic adult, and there's a lot of discussion about we've got to get the autistic kids off the program. It's not what it was designed for, et cetera, et cetera. And they're talking about things like Thriving Kids and other local services for autistic kids. There's a lot of talk about getting autistic people off of the service. What are they going to replace it with for autistic adults? I've heard no discussion at all about what happens to us. Like, I'm 34. I'm not going to go to a Thriving Kids appointment.
0: Yeah. No, it's a fair point, Patrick, and I appreciate you making it with us this morning. Thank you.
2: Thanks, Rory.
0: There we go. It is 4 minutes to 11. Thank you for this text from Gavin in Eden Hills. My son is on the NDIS. I agree. There is way too much red tape. We need a professional just to allow us to navigate the system. There are third-party middlemen organisations between the NDIS clients and the NDIS. It's just a tangled mess. I'm a well-educated person, and this is very difficult to navigate. Back on the question.

0: question around gather round. It makes sense to support footy with a public holiday rather than a holiday to gamble, reflecting there on the Adelaide Cup Day, which I think has also kindly been sort of rebranded as well about in and around the various festivals we have going on. Let's go to Marg at Oakden. Hello, Marg.
1: Hi, how are you, Rory?
0: Marg, you were listening to Breakfast this morning.
1: Yes, I wasn't very impressed by Mr. Champion. Now, I'll tell you straight up, I am a dyed-in-the-wool Labor supporter. But the way he handled that interview and his in respect to that poor lady, I just think was disgusting. I expect better from our politicians than that. And I bet if it had been Peter Malinauskas in the same position, we wouldn't have got that sort of response. He's an arrogant so-and-so, and I think he'd be better off going back to, well, getting out of politics altogether. That's my attitude towards
0: Marg,
1: the champion.
0: Thank you very much for that call. That was, of course, the woman who has been in the media this week regarding the issues she was having in her housing trust home, and the minister responsible there joined Breakfast with Sonia Jules and myself after 8:30 today. Hello, Joe Laverty.
2: Well, interesting Marg should say that, because I listened to the interview as well and I thought, this is an interesting tone for the minister to take. And I went over and had a look at all the text messages that were sent, and I would say 75% of the texts that were sent were people saying, Nick Champion's missed the mark with this. He's not saying the right things. He is not being sympathetic. He's being really harsh. And then the other proportion, the other quarter, is they were like, yep, she should have called the police straight away. The minister's exactly right. So I thought it was an interesting take on two very different perspectives on the same
0: on
2: interview.
0: On the same issue and the same interview and the way that progressed throughout the course of that conversation.
2: Yeah. So it's going to be a topic for our News of the Day panel. I'll replay a little bit of both so that people can be the judge if you missed it. So that's one of the topics for News of the Day. We're also having a look at the role of real estate agents. If they put on the ad, this is the most marvellous, brilliant house, you'll love it for generations to come, and then it fails to live up to that expectation, how liable are they?
0: And how long do they have? How long can they be held to account?
2: If I'm looking at a real estate agent blurb, I don't believe it. I need to see it for myself, and then I'll get a professional to look at it. So how liable are they? We'll be looking at that.
0: That will be Jo Laverty. She will be keeping you company throughout the course of the afternoon. Thank you for your company today. I'll be back tomorrow. It's news time.

0: ABC News with Matt Coleman. The AFL's gather round will remain in South Australia until at least 2029. The AFL and the SA government have confirmed a three-year partnership that will keep the football festival in the state. The 2027 event will also introduce a free parade featuring players from each club. The AFL's chief executive, Andrew Dillon, says the first gather round held in 2023 went unbelievably well and the contract extension was a no-brainer.
1: What then makes gather round even more special is being able to take the game to the regions, to be able to use Norwood Oval. And I think it's everything that Adelaide and South Australia brings has made it the perfect home for gather round.
0: The state's housing minister says that he is confident everything has been done to protect a housing trust resident who may have had someone living in her roof. He says the trust received reports of a person living there last week. Since then, the minister says the locks are in the process of being changed while an investigation continues. Nick Champion has told 891 ABC Adelaide that anyone concerned by potential intruders should call police.
2: Whether they be in the roof space or any other part of your property, that is a matter for police. And you need to ring police. Housing Trust staff are not equipped and shouldn't be removing people who are intruding on people's homes.
0: The US military says it's launched new attacks on multiple targets across Iran for stalling in negotiations to end the war there. Iranian state media is reporting explosions have been heard across the country. Early reports have indicated that Tehran is responding by targeting US ships with missiles and drones near the Strait of Hormuz. Iran had vowed to respond heavily if Washington launched the fresh attack. The US Defense Secretary Pete Hegseth says that Tehran is taking too long to agree to a deal.
3: As President Trump said, they've been tap-tap-tapping. You can see when someone's trying to tap-tap-tap on a deal. Instead, they're going to have tap-tap-tap bombs dropping.

0: on key facilities in Iran from the United States of America.
1: The U.S. annual inflation rate has risen to 4.2%, the third consecutive monthly increase since the start of the war with Iran. The increase from 3.8% in April was largely driven by rising energy costs in the wake of the Middle East conflict. It's taken the inflation rate to a three-year high. Responding to the increase, the President Donald Trump told reporters that he loves the inflation and that the U.S. has secretly been getting oil through the Strait of Hormuz blockade.
2: The numbers were great. You know what I really love? I love the inflation. You know why? Because as soon as this war is over, you know, I can say it now, something you didn't know. Do you know we've been taking out millions of barrels of oil? Nobody knows it. You know who doesn't know about it? Iran until right now.
1: A Victorian prisoner is still on the run after escaping from custody while attending a funeral in Melbourne's northwest more than a month ago. Jason Katsaris has the details.
3: Oriol Rukai was last seen on April 25th during a supervised visit for a funeral at a cemetery in Keilor East, where during the service he managed to sneak away undetected. He hasn't been seen since. Investigators believe several people helped Rukai with his plans to escape, all of whom aren't currently in the country. On Tuesday, police visited 20 addresses across Melbourne and now believe it's likely he's hiding in the Melbourne area. Police say the 47-year-old has a Southern European accent and is approximately 176 centimetres tall with short, shaved brown hair. He's known to have connections to Albanian organised crime groups.
1: The mayor of the city of Charles Sturt says increasing services on the Grange rail line could ease cost of living pressures for commuters. The line has 11 stops from Adelaide to Grange, northwest of the CBD. Mayor Angela Evans says she wants the service to go from hourly to half hourly. She says the proposal has received positive community feedback.
4: We're also hearing from communities that they're really sick of congestion on the roads, and if we can provide opportunities and the state government can provide opportunities to just increase the ability for us to have more choices around transport, that would be a really good thing.
1: Southern Cross Media has confirmed that 250 to 300 full-time employees will be made redundant. In an email to staff, CEO Rowan Lund says the job losses are primarily in the back office. The announcement comes 6 months after Southern Cross Media merged with Seven West. The combined company runs the Seven Network and the Triple M and Hit Radio networks. South Australia's weather. Renmark, mostly sunny, 20. Mount Gambier, partly cloudy, 17. Port Lincoln, a possible shower, 19. Port Pirie, partly cloudy, 21. Adelaide, partly cloudy, a top of 20 degrees, currently 18. ABC News.
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12: Mirelle Day invents stories. She's won a Ned Kelly Lifetime Award for her crime novels, and her gothic tale, Lambs of God, was recently turned into a TV series. But Mirelle's own life story has had its share of dramatic twists, dangerous adventures, and mysterious characters. When Mirelle was a young woman in Sydney, she fell in love with Tony. It was the 1970s, and for Tony and Mirelle, it seemed like they could rewrite all the rules of what life was supposed to be. They moved to a ramshackle house on the New South Wales coast and were very happy together. Then one rainy morning, Tony died in a car accident. He was just 28 years old. Mirelle was torn apart by grief and lost from herself. She ended up travelling with a friend to North Queensland. And in Cairns, the two spontaneously joined the crew of a yacht. After they anchored in Darwin, Mirelle and her friend switched boats, joining the crew of a catamaran, skippered by a Frenchman named Jean Kay. And his story turned out to be wilder than anything Mirelle could have ever invented. She's written a book about Jean and about that time's long tale in her life. It's called Reckless. Hi, Mirelle.
13: Hi, Sarah.
12: This book, as I say, is called Reckless. Were you raised to be a girl to take risks?
9: No, completely the opposite, actually. The message that I got from a very early age was that the world was a danger.

0: dangerous place. Don't go outside the fence. Don't play on the road. And above all, do not get into cars with strange men. So what do I do as soon as I had a bit of a freedom? I got into it, not a car with a strange man, but a boat with a strange man.
1: What did your parents think of your relationship with this first great love, with Tony?
0: They were very disapproving of it. We were living in sin, that was the way my mother described it. She wanted us to get married and do all of that kind of thing. But, you know, it was the 70s. We were rewriting the rules. Marriage was a bourgeois institution. It turned a man into a husband and a woman into a wife. So that was fairly traumatic as well. But I'd had Tony by my side to cope with that. He also came from a family that disowned him because of being a conscientious objector to the Vietnam War, etc. And his father had been, like mine, a World War II veteran, and that was completely rebellious on his behalf to have done something, you know, against the family tradition.
1: At the end of that awful year when Tony died, you got a writing grant from the Australia Council. What did you spend the money on?
0: Well, if anybody from the Australia Council is listening, I did do the work. But part of it was spent on buying an old Mercedes-Benz 220S, a second-hand car that I bought from a friend, and it was a bit of an old rattle trap, and it was very large and I was quite small. Probably bit off a bit more than I could chew with that car.
1: A bit was spent on champagne as well, I think, Mireille.
0: Yes, that's true. I think there was a crate of champagne involved, which I drank most of.
1: Well, you and a friend drove up in this old Mercedes up to Cairns, where you met someone at the youth hostel who invited you to come and work on a yacht with him. Had you spent much time on boats?
0: I'd never actually been on a yacht. Ironically enough, I met Tony on a boat, but it was one of those harbour cruises that went around Sydney Harbour. But I'd never really been on something that was wind-powered or had sails. So, but why not? You know, I was ready to set off and have an adventure. And running from the grief to a certain extent, sometimes not making good decisions. I made the decision, the big decision, at some point in that grief early on, about a year after Tony had died, when the anniversary came up again and all the visual reminders were still there, that the place I was in was a terrible place and I had to decide to either die or live, and I chose to live. And this was part of the living. I had no idea how to do it, and probably I did it more extremely than I would have, certainly more extremely than my parents would have liked me to.
1: So you joined this first boat in Cairns, but things didn't work out there, and you ditched this yacht and its skipper in Darwin, where a woman invited you to join her on a different boat. What was that boat, the O'Cat, like the first time you stepped inside? How did it seem to you?
0: Oh, it was wonderful. It recalled for me one of my favourite childhood television shows, which was called Adventures in Paradise. And it had a wonderful, adventurous, tall, dark and handsome skipper called Adam Troy. That was the character's name, and the actor was Gardner McKay. And he sailed the South Pacific and had great adventures, and I wanted some of that. I'm not sure if I was in love with him or in love with the life. And when I first stepped on board O'Cat, Jean was in a similar position.
1: This is the skipper, Jean Kay.
0: Jean Kay, the skipper of O'Cat. He wasn't as tall, dark and handsome, and there was none of that romantic frisson for me. But he was this larger-than-life character. A call to adventure was the first feeling that I had from him. There was an elemental empathy between the two of us as well, which I've kind of thought about later. The boat itself, it reminded me of Adventures in Paradise too. When you entered the cabin, it was like being in a laid-back casino. There was blue toweling curtains on the windows. There was a blue and red carpet. the cushions had, the blue cushions had red Tahitian hibiscus on them. It was so much like Adventures in Paradise. I thought my dream had come true.
1: Books and music too?
0: Yes. What a bonus that was, because on the first boat there had

0: been no books and no music that I recall. I didn't see what the books were for a start, but I knew there were books there and they looked like novels. And he had the music that we liked too, Jacques Brel, a French singer, Pink Floyd,
1: Neil Young,
0: yes, all of those 70s, Santana.
1: And Jean the Skipper there, what did he look like?
0: He was dressed like Gardner McKay. He was dressed only in trousers the first time with, his cuffs rolled up. So bronze having sailed from the other half, other side of the world. This mop of unruly hair and that he looked at you from under and had quite prominent eyebrows too. These extremely dark eyes, dark brown eyes that you never knew what was going on inside that head. They revealed nothing, but they had a very piercing glance that saw right inside of you.
1: So he was charismatic, Morel?
0: He was charismatic, but I wasn't swept away by that. I think when I thought that there was an elemental empathy, part of it was, sure, he was the call to adventure. And the other thing was that I felt somehow equal to him. But in charisma, there is a more superior character to another one. There's a charismatic figure and the other one's a fan. It never felt like that ever with Jean and myself. And I think it was because having taken that journey into grief and still being there in a way, that wasteland of grief, that like him, I had seen beyond the horizon. And as I got to know him, I realised he had trauma in his life too that I think we both related to deaths. He had deaths in his life too.
1: Where was he heading on this, OCAT? Where were you signing up to sail to?
0: To go to Sri Lanka, from Darwin to Sri Lanka. That was the plan. But we didn't quite make it there.
1: Well, tell me about your first days at sea on the OCAT. What were they like?
0: Well, they were somewhat halcyon, despite the fact that we got storms most days. We had been given advice, or Jean had been given advice by the yachties in Darwin, not a good time of year to be sailing that direction, mate. Winds and tides are against you. And in fact, this was the same time of year that Cyclone Tracy had obliterated Darwin 5 years before we were there. But Jean was a risk taker and he said, it's a lucky boat. OCAT is a lucky boat.
1: These are lucky boats. Okay. I am French. Just the ocean will do as I say.
0: That's right. Exactly. I will shout at it and it will behave.
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0: Today on Conversations, my guest is the novelist Mirelle Day. You set off in November, and after Christmas you entered the doldrums. Do you mean that literally?
1: Literally and metaphorically. That zone near the equator, I think it's on both sides of the equator, there's hardly any wind because in the southern hemisphere the prevailing winds are going in one direction, in the northern hemisphere the other. And in that zone of switchover, there's very little wind. And sailors of old who didn't have motor power would often talk about the doldrums. And I suppose it then became a metaphorical meaning too, of being not moving forward, of being depressed, of being in the one place all the time. And it was probably around that time that the ship was breaking up. We were already travelling with a wounded ship.
0: Breaking up? What do you mean? What was happening to the ship?
1: Well, we were travelling against the winds and the currents, and the catamaran doesn't fare well in those conditions, as we found out. Because it's got that area between the hulls that is somewhat more sensitive, it's above the water, but it kept getting thwacked by waves and the

0: storms, and all of this led to the boat starting to break up. Sometimes you could actually see the seams were starting to part, and you could actually see the sea down below.
1: Oh, my goodness.
0: The water was coming in the windows as well, and we kind of got along with it. You know, when the storm had passed, we would just, the boat was upright. It never was submerged at any point. And we just acclimatised ourselves to these gradual deteriorating conditions.
1: Were you bucketing out water?
0: That was something we had to do each day, was to empty the bilges and bucketing out water by hand. We had a pipe as well to do it, but ended up doing that. It was quite backbreaking work, only to have, you know, like Sisyphus, it all fill up again the next day and to repeat that task as well.
1: What was the mood like between, there was you and your friend and Jean and this other, two other young sailors or young people travelling on this boat? Things had started, you know, joyfully. Neil Young's on the cassette player. How has the atmosphere shifted by this point?
0: Yeah, well, it did start off, we were having a party, and because it being Christmas, we had celebrated Christmas, we celebrated New Year, we celebrated Jean's birthday, so it was, you know, very much party time. But, and I think overall that from other accounts I've read of people, strangers getting on the boat and sailing somewhere, it could have been a lot worse. We argued about food, about, you know, you're having too much muesli and I didn't get my share of muesli. We argued about dirty dishes being left in the sink, all the kinds of things that, you know, students might argue about in a shared house. But nothing ever came to blows. And I've read accounts where that has happened, and crew will ostracise one member. I mean, it can be devastating. It never, ever got that bad. And in the end, we realised we were literally on the same boat together and we had to try and get on.
1: Well, the situation developed to an extent that you thought you were going to need to abandon ship. What happened?
0: That was the worst day, probably. And I think we're on rations by that time and quite lethargic. And there'd been a big storm and we woke up this morning and I saw water running down the galley steps. So it was coming from somewhere, even more water than we had. It had got into the food. We had wet spaghetti, you know, wet everything. So Jean had said, you better grab your passports. We might have to get into the lifeboat. It was that serious. And so we're all looking at each other, goggled eye. I mean, this is a moment we could die.
1: And you're in the middle of the ocean.
0: In the middle of the ocean, and it's emptiness. You know, it's blue emptiness. There's sky and sea, and that's all you can see.
1: So did you get in the lifeboat? What happened?
0: No. Weirdly enough, I mean, when you think of the word lifeboat, you think that's going to save your life. But somehow to shift from our position where we were on this wrecked boat that was our home to go to another unknown, nobody wanted to do that. And no one was rushing to get into that lifeboat. That Jean had also, as an aside, said at one point, oh, I've never tested the lifeboat. It could sink for all I know the minute we get in it. And one of the other crew members said, what do we need to take? And he said, oh, nothing. There's water and glucose biscuits on board. It's part of the kit. And then Jean trying to go dive down and look at the major damage, and he sort of did a makeshift repair of it. He decided that perhaps if we got to land somewhere that possibly he could do some repairs. So Jean consulted the pilot book and found that there was a sandbank near Borneo, so we headed towards that.
1: And what did the locals think of this little catamaran of foreigners turning up?
0: Well, it was okay for the first night, and we were glad to see that there was some driftwood on the island, that at high tide it wasn't submerged, that we could finally walk around at some point. And so, you know, just having a little bit of a safe anchorage was great. We could see land on the horizon and we could make out enough, it was like a thin grey pencil stroke of land, but there were a couple of thatched huts that we could make out in the distance too. Anyway, that was all night, all right. We slept the first night, and the next morning we had visitors, and it was probably 5 canoes, 10 men in each, who just came and in front of the boat. Now, we had the sandbank behind us, these canoes in front. If we needed to escape, where could we go? There was no escape at that point. But we didn't know what they wanted. They could have been friendly. They could have been just seeing, you know, if we needed help. But that isn't how it panned out. They were quite unfriendly. We had a barking dog on our boat, which I think kept them at bay. And this kind of went on for hours. The female crew members were downstairs. Jean had told us to go downstairs. So there was only the other male crew member and the dog and Jean on board. But it seemed to be hours and hours of this face-off and no progress being made. At one point, one of the men tried to board the boat and Jean put up his hand quite, you know, authoritatively and said no. And the dog really went off and started barking. And what he said then in sign language to the person that looked like the leader of the, might be a step too far to call them pirates, the locals, we need food. We will come to the village. We will come with you to the village. And they seemed okay with that. They seemed to understand. The guy repeated the gestures and he understood that. So when the canoes rowed off and we were supposed to follow, we just hightailed it out into the high seas and left. And I still don't know to this day whether we might have been parking in their fishing ground, you know, in their driveway. We were fairly close. We just pulled up, not knowing where we were. Or they might have been pirates and were looking. They were looking over the ship quite furtively and deciding after all that, you know, a ship that was falling to pieces probably wasn't worth pirating.
1: Where did you manage to land next then in this ship, which was, as you say, falling to pieces?
0: Well, that was the worst encounter and next was the best encounter. And we were so tired by this point too, the night before we'd been up all night, you know, wrestling with the wind, etc. And where we could see palm trees now, and we actually got up quite close to this island. It was a series of islands called the Karamata Islands. I think they belong to Indonesia now, but they're quite a long way from the other islands of Indonesia. And we'd only just pulled up and sort of heard the swish of the boat on the sand. And then came a little rowing boat with 3 men in it, an older man, a younger man and a middle-aged man. And we thought, if they're pirates, we don't care. You know, we were so tired. We were exhausted. We were too exhausted to care. But they seemed quite friendly and we ended up going ashore with them to their huts. If they had ever seen non-Indonesians before, it hadn't been very frequently because the women were putting their arm up against ours and comparing the colour, you know, dark and light. Our very short hair, because we'd all cut our hair really short because it was hard to wash. We only had seawater to wash it in. So all of us had, you know, short cropped hair like convicts. And they looked at the hair and one woman undid her bun and her, you know, black hair cascaded right down her back. And we decided then that we would exchange some of our goods for food. So they came back to the boat laden with food, hands of bananas, pineapple, a live chicken, which was amazing, some eggs. And so they just came onto the boat as if it was, you know, a sale. It was like a shopping mall and the doors had just opened for a sale and started grabbing everything, things that we needed to continue the voyage. So we were trying to hide things like cameras and clocks and echo sounders and give them clothes and magazines and aspirins in exchange for their food.
1: So Jean managed to repair the boat. Were you still planning on making it to Sri Lanka?
0: No. Because of the state of the boat, it already started to deteriorate by that point. Jean decided to stay close to not go out into the middle of the Indian Ocean and go to Sri Lanka, but to stay close to the Indonesian islands and go that way up to Singapore.
1: So you eventually then landed in Singapore, which is where you left the OCAT Marella. How long had you been on board by that stage?
0: All up, and that includes a week or so before we actually left Darwin, 3 months. And it should have taken about 2 weeks.
1: And after that day that you climbed on to land in Singapore, was that the last time that you slept on board the OCAT?
0: No, not.

0: time. So I caught a plane to Sri Lanka, which is where the boat was originally going to go and which Jean had intended to go after Singapore. I travelled around Sri Lanka by myself and met up with different people, as you do when you're travelling by yourself. Stayed there, I'm not sure how much time altogether, 6 weeks, 2 months. And then eventually Jean and the other crew member arrived and I got to sleep on OCAT one more time.
1: And what did he hand over to you? What had he been keeping safe for you on that sea journey?
0: Yes, so as a guarantee that I would stay in Sri Lanka and wait for them till they arrived, I left my typewriter on board. And Jean also wanted me to leave my diary on board. I said, no, that's staying with me. So the typewriter, which is, you know, sort of represented my writing self, I suppose, did complete the voyage with him and he handed it over to me in Sri Lanka.
1: How much did John tell you about himself on those 3 months you spent together at sea?
0: Very little. I would find out later that he was on the run. Much later I'd find that out.
1: How do you discover on board that he had more than one name?
0: Well, I had in Darwin, I had gone with him to do all the bureaucratic stuff about ship's departure and all of that. So I'd seen his passport and I saw that the name in the passport was Jean de Rayet. And I noticed the books on the shelves, and being a writer, I just went straight to them. They were in French. But I noticed on one of the books there was this author photo and it was the photo of Jean. But the name of the author was Jean Kay, not the same as the name that was in the passport. So that night I was on watch and he was replacing me and we had that moment of changing over. And I said, oh, do you write under a pseudonym? I told him what I'd seen. He said, no, I travel under a pseudonym.

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1: My guest on Conversations today is Mirelle Day. Mirelle is a novelist, but in her new memoir, she tells a true story about the time she hitchhiked on a catamaran across the Indian Ocean. The skipper of that boat was Jean Kay, a Frenchman who Mirelle later discovered was on the run from a crime he had committed in Paris, and whose life before that had also included being a mercenary in Africa and hijacking a plane for charity. We'll be back after the news headlines on ABC Radio. It's 28 minutes to midday.
2: Matt Coleman in Adelaide with ABC News. The Premier says his government is keeping its options open on venues to host gather-round matches. The AFL and the state government today confirmed the football festival will continue to be held in SA until at least 2029. The dates and venues for next year's event will be confirmed in the coming months. The Prime Minister Anthony Albanese is leaving the door open to extending the cut in the fuel excise after an escalation in conflict in the Middle East. The halving of the excise has dropped petrol and diesel prices by about 26 cents per litre, but the temporary relief is due to end on June the 30th. And the Housing Minister says he's confident everything has been done to protect Housing Trust residents who may have had someone living in their roof. He says the Trust received reports

0: of a person living there last week. Since then, the minister says the locks are in the process of being changed while an investigation is continuing. More news at midday.
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2: On Conversations, my guest is Mirelle Day. As a young woman, Mirelle spent 3 months at sea with a charismatic Frenchman named Jean Kay. And over time, she learned of his previous adventures, which included a hijacking and a heist. Mirelle, what are the facts of Jean's life? Was he born in France?
3: He was a French citizen. He was born in Algeria.
2: So this is when Algeria was still a French colony?
3: Yes, it was during the war, 1943, and his father was a career soldier and the French army was stationed out of France once the Vichy government took over.
2: Jean did tell you that he had spent much of his life fighting. Was he a member of the French army then?
3: Yeah, he started off in the French army, stationed in Algeria, just pre-independence, that changeover time. And he was very unhappy about his role as a soldier. He was just being more like a policeman, patrolling the streets. And he also was not happy about France relinquishing its prize colony. And so he joined the secret army organisation, which was stationed in Spain.
2: And what was that? What did that mean?
3: That was an ultra-right-wing terrorist organisation that was against Algerian independence and was doing its best to keep it a colony, and including assassinating Algerian citizens.
2: So this fighting, not for an official army but for a kind of paramilitary organisation, that led to other mercenary roles. Where else did he fight?
3: I think the next one after that, and by this time he had a wife and a pregnant wife. The next one was in Yemen, and one of the people who'd been with him in the secret army, one of the leaders there, had found him and asked him if he wanted a job as a mercenary. And this was Jean's great chance to be a warrior. I suppose he imagined himself to be Lawrence of Arabia. It was the desert. He'd not seen any real fighting as a trained soldier he was. And so he went there. He also was a mercenary in Biafra and Cabinda, which was a province of Angola.
2: So although he appeared to you as this kind of 70s hippie on the boat, he wasn't a freedom fighter. He was a mercenary on behalf of colonial powers.
3: Absolutely. And it's a strange thing to discover that, which I discovered on the boat. And I've always wondered about this. If you find out something unacceptable to yourself about someone that you really like and have got to know well, what do you do? I mean, I didn't quite have that moral dilemma. I mean, I'd been, if anything, more a left-wing supporter, and certainly Tony had been, being a conscientious objector to the Vietnam War. And here I am, best friends with this ultra-right-wing terrorist.
2: He said that when he was fighting in Biafra and saw the terrible effects of that famine there, that had a real impact on him. How did that have a consequence in 1971?
3: In 1971, there was another situation, another war that created a lot of refugees, and that was the Bangladeshi Liberation War. And so what Jean decided to do was hijack a plane to get medical supplies for those 10 million refugees that were marching towards the border.
2: Where was the plane that he hijacked?
3: The plane was in Orly, which is one of Paris's airports. Jean deliberately boarded his plane, which is a Pakistani Airlines plane, though Pakistan was the enemy, late, and some of the security had already been folded up, and they just did a search of his bag. And all they found in the bag was a Bible and an electric razor and a few other things. He didn't go through a metal detector at that point, so they didn't find the gun that he had nestled into his waistband.
2: How did the hijacking proceed? What happened?
3: Well, he waited till he went to his seat. He counted the number of passengers, the number of crew, so he knew what he had to deal with. He waited till the doors were shut and the plane just began to taxi, and then he stood up in the first class section. He went to first class and said, presumably, "This is a hijack," showed his gun. He kept his bag with him. He had two wires from the electric shaver. He'd manoeuvred them out, and so it looked like he was keeping them apart. Should they touch, the bomb would go off. It wasn't really a bomb, but that's what the message was. And in the cockpit, he was trying to tell the pilot and co-pilot in there that it was a hijacking, and his accent in English was so heavy, couldn't understand what he was saying.
4: And
3: could have descended into a Woody Allen movie. So then he called for a French speaker, if there were any French speakers on the plane, and a friendly Swiss man came forward and acted as the interpreter.
2: And what was he demanding?
3: He was demanding several tons of anti-cholera and other medication in exchange for the passengers' and crew's lives.
2: How did this hijacking end then?
3: Well, I think they're on the tarmac for about 7 hours. He kept them there. And one load of medication arrived, and the whole thing was so slow. And eventually, dressed in airport workers' uniforms, the cops came on board and overcame him, pummeled him to the ground. The gun went off. He lightly grazed one of the policemen. He was on remand in jail for about 8 months till French bureaucracy. The tail of the plane was in one local government division, and the head of the plane was in another, and they spent about 8 months trying to work out which local government division to try him in. Anyway, once they did that, he went to court, and André Malraux, who was quite a famous French writer, and at that time he was also, I think, culture minister, and he had other claims to fame as well, spoke on Jean's behalf and said, "This man has saved 600,000 lives."
2: Because what, did some of that medicine end up making its way to Bangladesh?
3: Eventually it did, yes. Even though the hijacker was apprehended, there was such an outcry about the situation in Bangladesh that the Red Cross ended up sending that medication that he'd asked for to Bangladesh, yeah.
2: On Conversations today, my guest is Merrell Day. Merrell's memoir is called Reckless. It feels like a very 1970s kind of thing, Merrell, this mix of idealism and naivete and violence. It seems something very much of that era.
3: It is a thing of its place and of its time and place. And also around that time, and I remember this vividly, George Harrison decided to have a concert for Bangladesh. And, you know, the funds went to Bangladesh. So there was that mix of direct action. And it was a thing in the 70s. Direct action would produce results.
2: So Jean told you about this hijacking, that it hijacked a plane as you were all on board the OCAT in the middle of the ocean.
3: Yes.
2: What did you think at the time?
3: Well, it was bizarre because, you know, we'd played Scrabble with this man and backgammon and we chatted, and suddenly he comes out with this extraordinary story.
2: So he told you about the hijacking, but he didn't tell you why he was a fugitive at that time, that he was on the run because of a different crime, another crime he'd been involved in. What crime was he involved in?
3: In 1976, he was involved in a bank heist where he and his partners in crime got away with 8 million francs, which in today's money would be worth about 10 million US dollars.
2: What? How did they pull this off?
3: Well, Jean's main partner in crime, Hervé de Vatter, was one of the chief accountants for France's richest man at the time, Marcel Dassault. Dassault was a manufacturer of aeroplanes. They still manufacture airplanes, and he had other interests as well. And Hervé de Vatier was one of the few people who could sign checks on behalf of his boss. So the accountant was somewhat dissatisfied with his role at work because he had to do a lot of creative accounting. Uh-huh. There was a lot of bribery going on and corporate fraud and paying politicians and tax avoidance. And he was increasingly dissatisfied with what he had to do there. And so it wasn't so much a matter of the money. It was to teach the richest man in France a lesson, to bring him down a notch or two.
4: So how on earth did this accountant, Hervé, who I imagine was a sort of pinnacle of bourgeois French establishment, how did he meet Jean, who had already spent time in jail for hijacking a plane to send medicine to Bangladesh?
3: Yes, well, this is where worlds collide. Like quite a number of respectable bourgeois Frenchmen, the accountant had a mistress, and this was a bar girl that he'd met in a bar on the Champs-Élysées, and her best friend was Jean's lover. So
4: through their girlfriends, formed a friendship?
3: And formed a most unlikely friendship to this respectable bourgeois accountant and a hijacker. I think they were both odd ones out in their own circle. Jean didn't feel that comfortable with the mercenary company anymore. And Hervé was a dreamer he was interested in spiritualism and all kinds of other things. And I could just imagine the talks that the two of them would have had together. I think they found kindred souls in that apartment.
4: So how did they carry off this heist? They decided they wanted to get 8 million francs from this aeronautical magnate. Well, how did that day proceed? What happened?
3: Well, it was all carefully planned. But then, of course, life doesn't go according to plan. So the idea was for Hervé to go into the bank, sign the cheque, come back with the money.
4: And in cash, like banknotes?
3: In cash.
4: 8 million francs?
3: 8 million francs. It was 160,000 notes.
4: How do you even carry that? I mean, just physically, that's a lot to lug around.
3: It was extremely difficult, as Hervé found out when he tried to lug these two bags of cash. There were a number of glitches that made this perfect plan go wrong. Hervé had frequently gone to the bank and got cash, signed checks and got cash, and taken it back to the office for bribes. It was a slush fund cash. But this time it was a significantly higher amount than normal. It took a little bit longer to assemble, but it was put in the boot of his car. And the bank manager said, "Oh, look, you know, I'll just escort you back to the office in my car to make sure you get back there okay, because, you know, this is a larger amount of money than normal. Someone might have seen us putting it in the boot, etc." And, of course, Hervé didn't want this because he wasn't going back to the bank. He had a hire car waiting in another street. He was trying to say to the bank manager, "No, it's okay, like, I'll be fine." And the bank manager insisted on following him. And so in the middle of the Champs-Élysées, Hervé stops. He doesn't go all the way to the office, which is down the other end of the Champs-Élysées. He stops in the middle of the road, gets out of the car, much to the astonishment of the bank manager, who's in another car, goes round to the boot, opens the boot, heaves out these two really heavy bags. I mean, the first one he had to have a couple of goes at getting out, but I imagine he was so drenched with adrenaline, you know, he was Superman, lifted up the bags, crossed the road and disappeared into an arcade.
4: Oh, my goodness. And what was his plan then? I mean, that just sounds like he's acting in panic if he knows that there's a bank manager on his tail and he's supposed to be going back to the office.
3: There was a hire car waiting. So I think what he was going to do was not go through the arcade, of course, but to drive around to where the hire car was waiting, drive it out, put his own car in that parking spot and head off.
4: Hervé believed that it was unlikely that he'd be prosecuted or that his manager, who's all this money was, would want to prosecute him or let the police know. Why was that? Why did he think he'd be able to get away with this sort of outrageous withdrawal of 8 million francs?
3: he'd been compiling this dossier of illegal transactions and bribes, etc., that had been taken place over a number of years. And he thought that was their passport to safety. So the plan was get the money, go to the hire car and drive to an appointed place where the four partners in crime, Hervé and Jean and their two girlfriends, would then rendezvous, and Hervé would phone, of course it had to be a public phone, there were no mobiles then, would phone Dassault and say, "Don't follow me, I've compiled a dossier." And Dassault would automatically understand what that meant, that he had evidence of all these shady dealings. But of course, when they got to the place where they were making the phone call, and ironically enough, it was in Orly Airport where Jean had done the hijacking, perhaps he felt better on familiar terrain, Hervé made the phone call to Dassault's home. Dassault was home sick that day, but too sick to come to the phone. So he gave the wife a message, and he had to repeat it a couple of times. Tell them not to follow me. I've compiled a dossier. So he kept repeating this and saying, "A dossier. I've compiled a dossier." And so he came back to the table where the others were waiting to say, "Oh, I didn't speak to Mr. Dassault, but I gave the message to his wife. I'm sure she'll pass it on.
4: I'm sure she'll pass it on." Well, between the bank manager following him and noticing that he just leaves the car in the middle of the road and takes off with the money, and this not being able to actually make the blackmail claim directly to Dassault, they were sort of not where they planned to be in this perfect heist. The two couples were meant to then meet up again with the cash. What happened?
3: This is the third glitch. They may have possibly got away with it with these first two. They could have disappeared. This third glitch was Jean and his girlfriend Dani not turning up at the appointed place. It was a spa town on the Swiss border. And I think Dani had said, "Oh, let's spend a few days on our own and then we will join them again." There was another rendezvous point in Greece. And I think that they felt that Hervé's girlfriend might have been a bit of a loose cannon. Once she saw the amount of money that they had stolen, she freaked out a little bit. So I think they just wanted to sort of calm it down a bit. But of course, Jean not turning up at the appointed rendezvous point absolutely panicked Hervé. He was not a criminal. He was a clean skin. He was not used to dealing with this kind of thing. And he was relying on Jean's savoir-faire and experience and chutzpah to get him through. On his own, he couldn't really do it. Now, before they had parted company after the phone call, you know, the two couples got into their two separate cars, Jean had said what would be his last words to Hervé: "If you run into any difficulties, blame me. I've been in jail before. I've done the time." And so what Hervé did was blame Jean well and truly, as I say, nailed him to the wall. As Jean had told me this later, he was as upset as I've ever seen Jean get, that Hervé had so completely put the blame onto Jean.
4: So Hervé eventually gave himself up. You know, he spent some months on the run, but it was stressful and scary, and whatever reason, he decided to give himself up, and he did time in jail, and Jean was sentenced in absentia to 7 years in jail. What happened to the 8 million francs?
3: Yes, well, that was the million-dollar question. Well,
4: the $8 million question.
3: To the 8 million francs? Jean and Dani, his girlfriend, first of all, they bought a red Alfa Romeo and she bought lots of, you know, shoes and
4: so no medicine jewelry. For Bangladesh this time. Alfa Romeos
3: and
4: high heels.
3: This time it was the humanitarian was giving to these four poor people. So they split the money, 4 million francs each. So they rush through the night in this Alfa Romeo and deposit the rest of it in Swiss bank accounts.
4: So this was the crime that Jean was on the run from when you met him on board the OCAT. He'd spent you know, a number of years by this stage, really just on the high seas, moving around the world from one port to the other. Though he was eventually allowed to return to France after the statute of limitations had passed, and he did end up returning there and marrying, I think, for the third time and basing himself in France. And that was where, after 30 years, you decided to meet up with him again. Why did he want to see him?
3: Well, we'd kept in touch for a few years after the sea voyage, and then he dropped out of communication and re-emerged again in the digital age, and he was able to send an email to my publishers. By that time I was a published writer, and I remember the publicist forwarding his email and saying, it sounds a bit weird, he sounds a bit weird, we can deal with it if you like. And I thought, oh, a bit weird, you so have nailed Jean. So we started corresponding again. By email this time. And then I was making a trip to France and I thought, I'd like to get in touch with him again now. And now that he wasn't sailing, because I never wanted to get on a boat with him again, ever, and I'll just say we'll just catch up for lunch. First of all, he said, just lunch? Nonsense. Come to my place. We can spend a few days there and I'll take you to the Riviera to where my other boat is.
4: No, thank you.
3: Not going on that boat again.
4: How did he look when you saw him? What was it like to see him walk into that restaurant after all those years?
3: Oh, look, it was a time warp, because he looked like the 1970s, which I have to say, in the 70s, he wasn't quite as unruly as he looked. The hair was much longer then. He had, you know, one of those collarless shirts on, an Indian shoulder bag. He was wearing sandals. I thought that he might turn up bare feet, but that was how he was dressed, the epitome of the 1970s.
4: And did you get on easily?
3: It was as if we just picked up from where we'd left off. We just looked at each other. We didn't do any handshakes or hugs or the French, you know, cheek kissing. We just looked at each other as if, you know, if we touched each other, the whole thing might explode or take the magic away.
4: And this trip where you spent time with him and did go and stay at what sounds his very lovely home, an original watermill in the south of France, where he told you about this heist, this crime in 1976, and he ended up wanting you, Morel, to write the book of that period of his life. Was that a hard request to agree to?
3: I thought, oh, my God, here he is handing me a cordon bleu plot and a real person. I could ask him whatever I liked. And so I said yes. He had sent me a short summary, which was about 16 pages of text, and he also sent me 1.5 kilos of newspaper clippings about the heist, which was gold. I mean, I could have found a bit of it on Google, but not what he sent me. It was amazing to have that material.
4: Did they square up, though, Morel, the 16 pages that Jean had written and what he'd told you and the way it was reported in newspapers? Or were you getting two conflicting views of this event?
3: Most of the time it squared up, but there were things that Jean hadn't told me. I mean, he covered quite a lot of detail the day of the heist, the day of grand larceny. There was hardly anything on the follow-ups, on what happened after, which is what the information I got from the newspaper clippings. And he had sent me a little proviso saying, just remember it's my truth that counts, not the accounts you might read in the newspaper who are just, you know, making things up for their own accounts. But I did start to doubt him at times, you know, what he was telling me. What was the truth? Was there an ultimate capital T truth, or was truth only different versions?
4: You and Jean would send each other greetings at Christmas time. What email then did you get at the start of 2012?
3: Yes. Up on my screen came the name, which I thought was Jean K, but it was actually Jeanne K, his daughter. And Jean said, dear Morel, I am Jean Kay's daughter, and I'm writing to you with terrible news. My father passed away on the night of the 23rd of December, and that we are all beside ourselves with grief.
4: So he died at home in bed. Not the death that might have been expected for this mercenary adventurer, hijacker, heister.
3: He had escaped all that, but not his own heart condition. I think that he was 69, I think, when he died. And it was like he'd used up all his heartbeats when he was young.
4: What do you think he would make of the story that you've told in Reckless?
3: I've wondered that. In a way, the fact that he died before I'd finished writing the book freed me up. I mean, I had always intended to write the truth as I saw it. The fact that he was my friend, I was also a writer, and I was going to tell this story as authentically as I could.
4: You encountered him in a kind of a pivotal time in your own life, Morel, when you were at a crossroads about how you were going to move forward after the loss of Tony. When you look back, how do you think of the effect or the influence that knowing Jean has had on your life?
3: It's been an amazing friendship, a friendship that, you know, spanned hemispheres and decades. My life is absolutely richer for having known Jean, and for the places that not only he took me geographically, but emotionally, and in the writing about him, where that took me too. I have had other adventures, but these were two of the big ones.
4: Well, it's been fascinating to hear about them. Thank you so much for being my guest. Well,
3: thank you, Sarah. It's been an absolute pleasure.
1: This is Conversations with Sarah Kanoski.
4: I spoke with Morel Day in 2023, and her memoir is called Reckless. This episode of Conversations was recorded on the lands of the Yuggera and Turrbal peoples. The producer was Sinead Lee, and the executive producer was Carmel Rooney. I'm Sarah Kanoski. Thanks for listening.

0: ABC News with Matt Coleman. The Premier says that the government is keeping its options open on venues to host gather-round matches. The AFL and the state government has confirmed the football festival will continue to be held in SA until at least 2029. The dates and venues for next year's event will be confirmed in the coming months. The Premier, Peter Malinauskas, says there's no commitment to host venues.
1: Make no mistake, we are going to be rather stringent as a government in our requirements about it meeting certain metrics, mainly the projection of the state to the rest of the country. So we think through our options carefully.
0: The Prime Minister Anthony Albanese is leaving the door open to extending the cut in the fuel excise after an escalation in the conflict in the Middle East. The halving of the excise has dropped petrol and diesel prices by about 26 cents a litre, but the temporary relief is due to end on June the 30th. Mr Albanese says the government will continue to monitor the price of fuel in the coming weeks.
2: We're very conscious about the pressures that are on people, not just individuals, but of course diesel. Is higher than it was on February 28, but it has also come down substantially.
0: The State Energy Minister says that data centres in SA are a massive opportunity. Company iREN has proposed an 800-megawatt centre to be built at Bundi in the state's mid-north. The Minister, Tom Koutsantonis, says any new data centre will need to satisfy the Office of the Technical Regulator that it won't harm the power grid. When asked about the water that data centres used, he's told 891 ABC Adelaide the centres can be an opportunity for new infrastructure and investment.
3: All of these problems present opportunities. So again, it all depends on what the source is and how it's being sourced. So if it's a new source of water through desalination, well, that's something different.
0: State and Territory Disability Ministers say the proposed changes to the NDIS Act are not consistent with commitments that all governments made at a National Cabinet in January. More from National Disability Affairs Reporter Nas Campanella.
4: In a joint submission to a parliamentary inquiry into proposed amendments to laws overseeing the National Disability Insurance Scheme, the ministers say the changes are being pushed through with limited consultation with the states. The bill put forward by the government paves the way for reducing the cost of the scheme by about $38 billion over 4 years. The ministers say the pace of reform focuses heavily on reining in expenditure, and that if changes to the NDIS aren't done with careful coordination with the states, there's a risk participants will end up in hospitals or have no access to services.
0: The federal government says it's watching the inquiry examining its proposed legislation closely. In New South Wales, an independent review into the culture of the police force has found bullying, discrimination and sexual harassment are at unacceptable levels. Leah Harris has the story.
5: More than a year after an independent review of the culture at New South Wales Police was launched in response to an ABC News investigation, its findings have been released. The review found 30% of the more than 5,100 surveyed reported they had been bullied at work in the past 5 years, leaving them scared, belittled or humiliated. A quarter of those surveyed also reported they'd experienced discrimination. Former Victorian Human Rights Commissioner Kristen Hilton, who ran the review, said she found unacceptable levels of toxic behaviour.
6: People did not feel comfortable calling that out.
5: The report made 29 recommendations, which have all been accepted by the police commissioner.
0: Police are still searching for a Victorian prisoner who escaped while attending his brother's funeral in Melbourne's northwest. Police believe that numerous people have helped to plan Oriol Rukadja's escape from the funeral on Anzac Day. He was on remand for serious drug trafficking charges. This morning, a man returning from overseas who investigators believed had helped him was arrested at Melbourne Airport but later released. Detective Acting Superintendent Simon Pengilly says they believe that Rukadja is still hiding in Melbourne.
7: There was approximately 300 people that were at the funeral at the time. Due to the fact that it was his brother, he was part of the funeral procession carrying the casket. We know that there was a dark-coloured Toyota Land Cruiser that turned up at that location. We believe that he was picked up by that Land Cruiser and left.
0: South Australia's weather. Renmark, mostly sunny, 20. Mount Gambier, partly cloudy, 17. Port Lincoln, a possible shower, 19. Port Pirie, partly cloudy, 21. Adelaide, partly cloudy, a top of 20 degrees, currently 18. Tomorrow, cloudy, 23. ABC News.
8: This is The World Today. Welcome to you wherever you are around Australia. I'm Andy Park, coming to you from Gadigal Land in Sydney. This Thursday, Iran says the Strait of Hormuz is closed as the US launches multiple strikes on Iranian targets. And Finding Nemo. Something's fishy about the disappearance of a famous North Queensland clownfish.
9: The timing is the most suspicious thing. Like, this Nemo has survived major flooding events, multiple cyclones, multiple heat waves and bleaching events. Like, when he was taken, it was calm conditions. The community has come to the conclusion that's too coincidental.
8: More than 18 months after the review into the culture of the New South Wales Police Force was launched, the independent report has found bullying, discrimination and sexual harassment are occurring at unacceptable levels, with employees too afraid to speak up. New South Wales Police Commissioner Mal Lanyon has vowed to overhaul the troubling culture in Australia's largest police force.
10: The review also found that there was a culture where people feared speaking up against those behaviours. I have made it clear, and I have made it clear to our workforce, that that is not the culture we will have in the New South Wales Police Force. Through development of leaders, holding leaders accountable for ensuring that those types of behaviours do not occur, and a range of other matters, I am committed to making sure that we have a supportive and safe workforce.
8: The review found 30% of those surveyed in the New South Wales Police Force reported they'd been bullied at work in the past 5 years, leaving them scared, belittled or humiliated. The ABC's Leah Harris and her reporting sparked this inquiry. She joins me now. Leah, what has this report found?
11: So they interviewed and surveyed over 5,000 people on the New South Wales Police Force, and they found that bullying was the most common thing these people were experiencing. 30% of participants reported they'd been bullied at work in the past 5 years. And in that same period, 18% they'd been verbally abused or threatened. One interviewee even said that bullying is as much part of this organisation as wearing a uniform, which is a fairly damning indictment on the police force. So it also found that discrimination and harassment were far too common. This review was done by a former Victorian Human Rights Commissioner, Kristen Hilton, and she's spoken today about what she found in these interviews.
12: Apart from the behaviour itself, the troubling aspect, as Commissioner Lanyon mentioned, is that most people who observe or experience misconduct don't feel like they can report it. It's not easy as a more junior member to speak out against misconduct when you fear retaliation or career consequences. The example must be set by leadership. There must be clear accountability for poor and unlawful behaviour.
8: That's former Victorian Human Rights Commissioner who led this review, Kristen Hilton. What sparked this review in the first place, Leah?
11: So about 2 years ago, I started looking into why there had been such a mass exodus from the New South Wales Police Force and why they had such a shortfall in officers. And what I found in speaking to contacts off the record was that there was an overwhelming sense of this toxic culture driving people out of the force. People reported a toxic work environment and also a lack of support for their mental health, which is obviously fairly impactful when you work for a police force and you see some awful things. And so I started diving into this and ended up interviewing dozens and dozens of current and former officers. And I published that investigation in September 2024. And then only about a week after that investigation first went live, the then Commissioner Karen Webb announced this culture review.
8: So what happens next? Have New South Wales Police accepted these recommendations?
11: They've made 29 recommendations as part of this report, and New South Wales Police say they have accepted every single one of them. The police commissioner says he's committed to implementing them all, and the police minister, Yasmin Catley, spoke today as well and said that they will arrange independent oversight of those recommendations to ensure that they are being implemented. Obviously, this takes time, but there will be some oversight to ensure that that does happen.
8: ABC crime reporter Leah Harris there. Senior Liberals are downplaying a proposal that's emerged from within their own ranks, which is urging the party to strike a deal not to compete with One Nation candidates in some electorates. The proposal would see the two parties carve up winnable seats between them and focus their resources instead on unseating Labor MPs in a bid to bring down the Albanese government. But it's an idea that opposition leader Angus Taylor insists is not happening. Nick Grimm reports.
13: Hundreds turned out to protest in Perth last night outside a $70 a head gathering of One Nation members in the traditionally blue-collar suburb of Midland. Inside, party leader Pauline Hanson sharing her plans to target seats held by Labor at the next federal election.
14: So they're going to be on our hit list. I'm going to get rid of those useless ones who've done nothing but destroy this nation. And we will take our nation back.
13: Pauline Hanson is riding high on the back of polling, showing her party's primary vote is now ahead of Labor and the Coalition. That surge in popularity seemingly matched by an influx of donations, with the party claiming it's raised more than $1.6 million in donations in a fundraising drive to build a war chest to target Labor. That's a goal receiving qualified support from Coalition leader Angus Taylor.
15: Well, can I say that every dollar that's being raised right now should be focused on beating Labor? I'm not sure that that is the case, but that's what should be happening.
13: It comes amid reports that one Liberal frontbencher, South Australian MP Tony Passon, is urging his colleagues to strike an agreement with One Nation not to run candidates against each other at the next election so that both parties can instead concentrate their efforts and resources on winning Labor-held electorates. That's something the Liberal leader was quick to rule out.
15: No, there's no plan to carve up seats. We won't be doing that. Emma, what we will be doing is focusing on a Labor government that's taking this country in the wrong direction, with higher taxes, with less houses, with immigration that has not been in line with our housing supply, with an energy system that is broken. And that will be our focus. It won't be carving up seats.
13: Others, like Shadow Defence Minister James Patterson, are also opposed, arguing a potential carve-up of seats between the Conservative parties would be fraught with risk.
16: I think the Liberal Party is at its best when it aspires to represent all Australians, and every Australian should have the opportunity to vote Liberal or National, and we should provide that opportunity by running candidates in every single seat. I am not interested in dividing the spoils with another political party 2 years out from the election and, frankly, hitching our wagon to their brand with all the risks that that entails between now and then.
2: I will continue to campaign against the three right-wing parties.
13: And for the Prime Minister, that campaign has been handed fresh ammunition.
2: That says it all about the way that the once mainstream Liberal Party has become just a fringe party, almost giving up 2 years before an election is held.
13: And Anthony Albanese isn't alone in that view. The seemingly short-lived proposal from the Member for Barker and Shadow Minister Tony Passon, a sign of desperation, says former Liberal Party strategist, now political commentator, Tony Barry from the Redbridge Group.
17: It read as a terms of surrender rather than a political strategy. It's difficult to think of anything that was more transparently about saving his own political seat. On our polling, Barker would be one of the first seats to fall to One Nation. So it seemed like naked self-interest.
13: Yeah, Angus Taylor has come out already and said there is no plan, but how likely is it that people would nonetheless be seriously countenancing proposals like that inside both parties at the moment?
17: Well, the story lead was he's Angus Taylor's close confidant and numbers man, so that gives you some insight as to those closest to the leader and what they're thinking. But all it does is just send a message that this is a surrender rather than a fight, and voters will assess that accordingly. And they'll just sort of see, well, there's no difference between the two parties, so they may as well go for the original rather than the Xerox of the Xerox.
8: Tony Barry from the Redbridge Group, ending that report by Nick Grimm. I'm Andy Park. Thanks for listening to The World Today on ABC Radio across Australia and on ABC Listen. Overseas now, and Iran and the United States are once again trading fire. Iran says the Strait of Hormuz is closed. US President Donald Trump complained the peace talks were dragging on too long. The US Defense Secretary has even gone so far as to say the US is prepared to negotiate with bombs. Rachel Mealy.
18: Donald Trump says Iran has taken too long to make a deal.
19: They should sign their deal. It's a good deal. It doesn't give them the right to have a nuclear weapon. In fact, it totally prohibits them from ever having a nuclear weapon. And it was just tap, tap, tap. I don't know what they're doing.
18: He says Iran has been playing games with the peace process.
19: We hit them hard yesterday, and we're going to hit them again hard today, in case you don't turn on your television set. And we'll see what happens with the deal. We were really close to a deal, but they keep tapping us along. They keep playing us for suckers.
18: The US Central Command, which directs America's military, posted on social media saying it targeted Iranian military surveillance capabilities, communication systems, and air defense sites in the latest round of strikes. In response, Iran's top military command closed the Strait of Hormuz and warned that all vessels, including oil tankers and commercial ships, would be attacked. Iranian media is reporting that Iran struck the US Fifth Fleet base in Bahrain using drones, and its foreign ministry has accused the US of, quote, damaging the diplomatic process through the contradictory messages it sends. Defense Secretary Pete Hegseth was rigid in his response.
20: President Trump, he's willing to go back and fight as necessary, but has given Iran an open hand to make this deal. It's right there. They have that chance. They're choosing to play games. They're choosing to tap. If they want to tap, then the president will turn to the War Department. If we need to negotiate with bombs, we'll negotiate with bombs. And we're very good at it.
18: Colonel Mark Kansian is a retired senior defense advisor at the Center for Strategic and International Studies and a veteran of the U.S. Marine Corps. He says a resumption of hostilities won't give either side the upper hand.
21: Well, it's going to hurt both sides. The Iranians will be hurt by the airstrikes themselves. Previous hostilities, the United States and Israel were hitting about 600 targets a day. And although we haven't seen much of that because of the Iranian clampdown on the internet, that has done severe damage to their economy and their military. On the other hand, President Trump and the rest of the world are hurting because of oil prices and the possibility of rationing in some countries. So it's bad for both countries, and both countries are really hoping that the other one blinks first.
18: Colonel Kansian says the downing of a U.S. Apache helicopter this week was notable because it showed Iran's capability was better than the West had believed.
21: It appears that the Iranians may have had some help from Russia. Russia took the Iranian Shahed drones and then adapted them, made some of them maneuverable, and it's possible that that technology has come back to Iran so they can now hit moving targets like helicopters and like ships.
8: Retired U.S. Colonel Mark Kansian, ending that report by Rachel Mealy. The Northern Ireland capital of Belfast has seen a second night of unrest following a brutal stabbing attack earlier in the week. Police fired water cannons on protesters who gathered north of the city, throwing rocks and setting fire to buildings, but the scenes were calmer than the previous night. The family of the man left seriously injured after the attack has called for an end to the violence as the alleged perpetrator, a Sudanese refugee, appeared for the first time in court. Barbara Miller reports.
22: Young men in balaclavas and black hoodies lobbing rocks at police are met with water cannon. It's a cat and mouse game that plays out in Northern Ireland most summers. But the ferocity of the riots in and around Belfast earlier in the week in response to a vicious attack allegedly carried out by a Sudanese refugee has shocked even hardened residents of a city which was at the forefront of three decades of brutal sectarian violence known as the Troubles.
23: Reminds me of the bad old days, you know.
22: While the Troubles pitted Catholics against Protestants, it's immigrants who are the target of this week's violence. Some have been burned out of their homes. This young Ukrainian woman had a lucky escape.
24: It was terrifying, you know. I was with my dog at the house, so I had to, like, escape through the back door.
22: When I was in Belfast a year ago after riots broke out in the small town of Ballymena following the arrest of two Romanian teens over the alleged sexual assault of a young girl, a list was circulating of homes where migrants lived. This week in Belfast, there's also a hit list of addresses doing the rounds. The police force is warning that sharing that information may be a criminal offence, and has beefed up security outside some of the premises.
1: The past 3 days since Monday has brought pain to my heart and tears to my eyes.
22: Jane Morris is a former Deputy Speaker of the Northern Ireland Assembly and was one of the architects of the Good Friday Agreement of 1998, which officially ended the Troubles.
1: I was born and bred in Belfast, and obviously, there were the days of the Troubles that I lived through. I was a teenager when they started, but that was so, so long ago. And this horrific things we're witnessing is just shocking.
22: The violence has been condemned by the UK Prime Minister Keir Starmer and his Secretary of State for Northern Ireland, Hilary Benn.
3: Nothing can justify the violence that we saw on the streets of Northern Ireland with masked thugs.
22: From the leader of the opposition Conservatives, Kemi Badenoch, a call for calm too, albeit with a nod to the immigration debate that is the backdrop to this violence.
4: People have a right to be angry. I am angry. And people have the right to expect their politicians to secure our borders. But no one has a right to burn families out of their homes or to burn public property and attack the police.
22: The 30-year-old Sudanese refugee charged with attempted murder has been named as Hadi Aladid and remanded in custody after a brief appearance in a Belfast court. His alleged victim, 44-year-old Stephen Ogilvy, has lost an eye and suffered other significant injuries to his face, neck and back. Mr. Ogilvy's family has released a statement saying they're disgusted by the scenes that unfolded after the attack. The family said many migrants had made a deeply valuable contribution to Northern Ireland and they called for peaceful protest. With what's known as marching season, always a time of increased tension, heading towards its annual peak, the country is holding its breath.
8: Barbara Miller there. The 2026 World Cup, hosted across Mexico, Canada and the US, kicks off tomorrow. But as teams including the Socceroos finalise their preparations, a geo- and socio-political cloud hangs over the tournament. The deputy editor of ABC Sport, Amanda Shalala, is in Mexico City ahead of the opening match and she joins me. Amanda, the FIFA president held a press conference earlier to sort of defending the way the governing body was handling some of the issues plaguing the World Cup, sort of dismissing some of those complaints too. What did Gianni Infantino have to say?
5: Andy, he had plenty to say. He spoke to the media for over an hour here in Mexico City, and around half of that was just a monologue delivered to us, telling us all his thoughts on everything. And unprompted, he did hit on what he called the three big hot topics that have dominated a lot of discussions in the lead up to this World Cup: tickets, visas, and Iran. On ticket prices, there's been so much criticism on FIFA. This will be the most expensive World Cup in history. There have been a handful of tickets available at the base price of $60, but most are in the hundreds to thousands.

0: thousands to tens of thousands of dollars range. And they're also being resold on marketplace platforms. And there are tickets going for hundreds of thousands. In one silly case, a ticket to the final is listed for $2 million. And FIFA does take a cut of those sales as well. So he really defended that and was saying that it's all about supply and demand. We have huge demand and we need to make this money. This is our cash cow, essentially. He didn't use those exact words, but this is the way we make all our money to then fund everything for football in the whole world in the intervening 4 years. On visas, he essentially said, you know, we don't have the power to decide who goes in and out of the US. So just, you know, take it easy on that front. And he spoke about Iran as well. There were a lot of concerns over whether they would be able to get into the US. In the end, they have opted to have their base camp in Mexico, in Tijuana. They'll fly in and out of the US on match days at some point. Iran was threatening maybe to not even send the team here. So on all of these issues, he said FIFA has done their best and ultimately everyone just needs to understand that they've done whatever they could to get us to this point.
1: We'll try, we'll discuss, we'll speak, we'll see. Maybe sometimes it's good as well to just, you know, chill, relax. Believe me when I tell you, or don't believe me if you don't want, but we try always to find solutions. But then we need to respect that we are not the kings of the world who can rule over governments and police forces.
2: FIFA President Gianni Infantino there telling people to more or less take a chill pill over the issues around the World Cup across the Americas. Amanda, there have obviously been dramas away from the pitch, but let's talk about the pitch itself. How have the Socceroos been preparing?
0: So the Socceroos are based in Oakland in the California, San Francisco Bay area. They'll have their first game against Turkey in Vancouver this weekend. Perfect time for Australians, 2 p.m. Eastern, Sunday afternoon kickoff. Everything's been going pretty well for the Australians. They had those two warm-up matches against Mexico and then Switzerland as well. Perhaps a little bit underwhelming in both of them. So I don't think the Socceroos are going to set the world on fire. They're not going to be playing brilliant, attacking, entertaining football, at least not for the full 90 minutes. They're going to try and scrap and fight their way through, but it'll be really tough for them against Turkey this weekend. The Europeans will probably go into this one as the favourites. They've got a very strong side.
2: The ABC's Deputy Sports Editor, Amanda Shalala. The animated film Finding Nemo made clownfish and the Great Barrier Reef, for that matter, international icons back in 2003. So when one clownfish took up residence on a reef off the North Queensland tropical island of Magnetic Island, locals were delighted. But then, like a mystery from the movie itself, it was gone, with locals left feeling that something was fishy. James Tugwell.
3: It was a flicker in the water. Only 2 centimetres long, but bright and distinct. In 2022, a small clownfish turned up in Jeffrey Bay on Magnetic Island off Townsville, and local diver Lawrence Scheel watched it grow up.
4: It was very rare to get one settling on Magnetic Island because we're so far inshore, and the locals have been enjoying it. They called him Nemo, or Island Nemo, because it was such a commodity that we finally have a Nemo now, and that's really special.
3: But a few weeks ago, Island Nemo disappeared. Just 2 weeks earlier, unbeknown to Mr. Scheel at the time, 2 snorkelers had pinpointed the fish's location when they uploaded a photo to citizen scientist app iNaturalist.
4: The timing is the most suspicious thing. Like, this Nemo has survived major flooding events, multiple cyclones, multiple heat waves and bleaching events. Like, when he was taken, it was calm conditions. There's no disturbance event that would have taken him out. And because there were 2 instances of him being put online at the same time he disappeared, the community has come to the conclusion that's too coincidental.
3: Mr. Scheel thinks Island Nemo was poached. Morgan Pratchett, a professor of marine biology and aquaculture at James Cook University, says it's a likely conclusion.
5: The commercial harvest of clownfish is pretty low these days because they can be bred in captivity, but there's every possibility that a recreational person with a home aquarium might have taken it.
3: Professor Pratchett believes more work needs to be done to understand the extent of the illegal poaching of fish.

0: fish and coral. He says the threat to coral is far more serious because it's often more valuable and is easier for poachers to access. The Queensland government allows up to 190 tonnes of coral to be harvested and exported from the Great Barrier Reef each year. The European Union, meanwhile, has banned some Australian coral species from being imported.
1: Australia is not sufficiently demonstrating that the ongoing harvest is sustainable, and so they just refuse, which is their right, to accept that product.
0: Even still, he says,

0: product.
1: Even still, he says some of the banned species are still showing up overseas. Back to the use of the iNaturalist app, Dr. Adam Smith believes it's a helpful tool. He's the CEO of Reef Ecologic, which specialises in coral reef science. He's entered more than 20,000 observations into the database and is encouraging others to use it too.
2: iNaturalist has a fail-safe so that if you saw a rare and endangered species, then your geolocation will be blurred and it won't be accurate, it will be to the nearest kilometre. So that's to stop people taking advantage of those rare sightings and harvesting, for example, an anemone or an anemone fish.
1: Local diver Lawrence Scheel says it's little comfort. Island Nemo didn't meet the endangered classification, so its location was available on the app.
3: We're very worried for the future of what else local species here targeted, or what else if someone posts the coordinates for these sensitive or vulnerable species, what else is going to be missing from here?
4: Magnetic Island resident Lawrence Scheel, ending that story by James Tugwell. And that's all from the World Today team this Thursday. Thanks for your company. Hope you can join me at the same time tomorrow. I'm Andy Park. Bye for now.

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0: Mornings with Rory McLaren, 891 ABC Radio Adelaide. This is Afternoons with Joe Laverty on 891 ABC Adelaide.
2: Yeah, isn't that interesting? Because if you're sitting at home watching cat videos, you're usually watching it alone, but there's clearly an appetite to get together with other cat video lovers and enjoy the experience together.
3: Yeah, that's exactly what we like to say. I mean, my business cards say I watch cat videos.
2: Does it really?
0: Joe Laverty.
4: Hello. I'm going to start with the big AFL Gather Round announcement today. We know that the other states want it. They want it so bad. They've been looking at it, looking at South Australia going, why have they got it? And they tried to pinch it from us, but today a promise that it's going to stay with us for another 3 years. And a bunch of other things as well, including something about a parade. Did you hear this? So if you missed it, ABC Sports' Aaron Bryans is going to be with you in just a moment to recap. And a little later, remember Sandy, who we were speaking to last week? She was telling us what it was like when you have your cataracts removed, just how many things you can suddenly see. Well, she's back with something else that's been on her mind. She's obviously, because she's starting to clean her house now, she can see for the first time ever, not the first time ever, the first time in years. And she's feeling that she's finding things that she might have forgotten she had for a long time, perhaps collecting dust at the back of the cupboards. And she wants to know from you, and we think this is a great conversation, the things that you had when you were younger that you decided to keep, so the keepsakes from your younger years, those little pieces of childhood that somehow survive all the house moves, the cleanups, all of the years. And maybe on the flip side, what did you let go of that you wish you hadn't? You think about it pretty much all the time. Oh, I wish I still had that thing. Can't believe I got rid of that. Let me know on 0467 922 891. My telephone number 1300 222 891. Here are your songs for today.
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0: You're with Joe Lavigne.
1: And oh, happy days. Gather round is here to stay. Those other states, they've been threatening to take it. The Premier announced today that it's locked in for another 3 years. Aaron Bryans is here to explain what that means. Aaron Bryans, hello.
2: Joe, good to see you.
1: This must be a great day for the likes of you and others from ABC Sport to know that, well, probably not ABC Sport in other states, now I think about it, that it's staying here in South Australia.
2: You'll be genuinely surprised. Most of the other states' commentators and broadcasters love it because it's a free trip for them.
1: They get to
2: come to the state and relish in the weekend and see the sights. So, look, they adore it. As big of a fan, it's great to have South Australia be the heart of the footy community for a weekend. And every single year since its inception, it's just been such a fun period to have, thousands of footy fans come together. It's a good atmosphere. Everybody gets on. You get to see all the different colours. So I absolutely adore it. This news today is exciting, and I'm also a little bit trepidatious about it. So 3-year deal gets us all the way through to 2029, which is incredibly exciting that we get to continue to be the home of Gather Round. Concerning parts around it is there's still a little bit of information to be hashed out. So Tassie coming in 2028, how that's going to work in terms of 19 teams, does somebody miss out? The fact that they couldn't really nail down if we were going to eventually move to McLaren Vale in terms of our regional areas, which is a bit of a cloud in a sense because you want Gather Round to continue to be fresh. And my concern is if we get to the end of 2028 and we haven't really thought about a new venue or there isn't one coming, that maybe that narrative of, hey, maybe we should move it to Tassie in 2030 will start to really grow some legs.
1: Yes.
2: That being said, part of the announcement today was a new initiative, which is the Players' Parade on Friday.
1: Tell me about the Players' Parade. What does that mean?
2: So Peter Malinauskas, this was his big idea that he was very keen to get through the AFL, and I think the clubs were a little bit hesitant about it given the workloads of the week and travelling in and out. But it sounds like we're going to get 10 players and a coach from each team to be part of this parade on the Friday in the build-up to what will be one of the marquee games of the round. So, I mean, it's just exciting for families to be able to get out. And Adelaide loves a parade. We're doing pretty well.
1: I can't imagine how this parade works. So you've got 10 players.
2: They'd be on a float. You get your 18 teams and, move them up the street through the city.
1: Yeah, right. Yeah. And so is anything like this done, say, for the grand final or anything like that in Melbourne? Do they have a parade of
2: sorts? Yeah. So there's the grand final parade every year, which is part of a public holiday in Melbourne, which I know there's been pushes for a public holiday here in South Australia as part of Gather Round. That usually goes quite well, given that everyone that travels to Melbourne that week is there for the grand final. So all the fans are there to respective clubs come out and get to see every player. I loved it back in the day. I've been to a few of them now and I tend to find, it's a very long parade. You stand in your spot, it's very crowded. You see your player for a bit and then it's kind of over. I think the exciting part is always the end when everybody comes together on stage and they have a chat about the game and lift the cup up. So,
1: I'm thinking the only parade I've really ever seen in my life is the Christmas parade and the Christmas pageant, and it goes for ages.
2: Yeah.
1: It's wonderful they've figured it out. But with 10 players, it does seem like it's going to be lots of people lining up. There they go. Oh, now it's over.
2: If they put them in cars, maybe you'd go two each and it spreads it out a bit. But I think we've got to kind of look at it through the lens of a kid who would absolutely adore the fact that they could see some of their favourite players from across the league on an afternoon. So, like, I know from our perspective, it's probably like, gee, it's standing in a parade for a few hours to not see every player. But I do think it's a good initiative now that the clubs are on board and the AFL's behind it. And, it's something new for next year. The thing is we've just got to keep innovating because the prices are going up. People who come once, obviously would love to come back, but they can argue, is it worth spending $4,000 to $5,000 to do something we've already done? You need to give new incentives, and maybe McLaren Vale was that, and there is hope by the sounds of things that could be there maybe by 2029 because you do have to build the stadium, but they didn't really nail it down today. It sounded very kind of vague in terms of where that's headed.
1: We've still got time then by the sound of it. Aaron Bryans from ABC Sport and AFL CEO Andrew Dillon made the announcement earlier today.
3: Quite simply, Gather Round has become one of the biggest and best sporting events in the country. We've built something really special that continues to grow. In April this year, the fourth edition of Gather Round was another record.

0: breaking event, over 270,000 fans attending the 9 games over the weekend. So absolutely excited to be standing here today announcing that Gather Round will remain in South Australia until 2029 under a new 3-year partnership.
1: And then the Premier was talking about the Players Parade.
2: Make no mistake, we are going to be rather stringent as a government in our requirements about it meeting certain metrics, mainly the projection of the state to the rest of the country. So we think through our options carefully.
1: So, yeah, this is going to be beneficial for the state. It's going to be here for another couple of years. How can we grow it and change it, do you reckon, Aaron? Have you got any ideas about, or do we not, is it hard to build on something that's already been so successful?
3: Yeah, I think it's just giving you new regions to explore and more ways to, you know, get around during the weekend. So the Barossa was a great incentive. Like Mount Barker worked tremendously well, and it has been a little bit of a black sheep around Gather Round, I guess, the money pit that has become now that it has exited and it's struggling to kind of stay afloat up there. Whereas the Barossa, I think they learned from their mistakes and turned it into this giant community venue. So once it eventually does move away from a gather round perspective, it still has so much more to offer in the community. They use it for a ton of different sports. Mm. So it's actually a proper place rather than just a ground. But I guess the push is, you know, do you look at moving to another Sandful ground? So out of Norwood and maybe you go to a Glenelg or a South Adelaide. I think the rumblings were if we go to McLaren Vale Stadium that South Adelaide would actually move from Noongar and be based at the McLaren Vale Stadium. So I know a lot of the other Sandful clubs are so eager to get a slice of the pie because it's a way to get investment in your ground and then use that money to develop it. But Norwood is just so close, isn't it? It's the accessibility factor. Mm-hmm. So, yeah, there'll be pushes to try and, I guess, move Barossa and Norwood to other venues. There was one idea of playing every game at Adelaide Oval and whether the ground staff could, you know, make that happen and we spread it out maybe Thursday to a Monday and then the games aren't as heavy on the ground. But, yeah, it's just trying to find new stuff.
1: I've just got a text on the 10 players. So it says it's 10 players from each team. Is that right?
3: Yes.
1: I thought it was just 10 players.
3: Although they did say,
1: it's like that is going to be the shortest parade of all time.
3: Well, just 10 players. 10 players of 18 clubs, so 180.
1: Yeah, I mean, that's more than just 10 players. I was like, and how are they going to choose which clubs are going to get the 10 players?
3: Yeah, and we should note as well, like, see, in the advertiser's report, it is quoted as 10 star players. So they're not just going to put up, you know, the rookies and the no-namers.
1: But from all the teams, yeah. Not just 10 people.
3: Not just 10 people, no, sorry. 10 from every
1: club.
3: No,
1: that was not you. That was not you at all, Aaron. That was in my head. I did not understand what was going on. ABC Sports, Aaron Bryans. I did also, I think I saw this in the advertiser, was there also some idea about having a rematch of the final at one point or another? So the final game of the AFL and maybe having some kind of rematch during Gather Round between the two teams?
3: Yeah, it's tricky because Gather Round in itself is a marquee event, right? So if you burn a grand final rematch or you burn like a really big rivalry amongst states here, you probably don't need to because you're going to get the crowds anyway. So, and you know, that's what the argument of why Adelaide and Port kind of bookend the weekends is because you know they're going to get the crowds, you put them against a good opponent and they'll sell. And that's why, you know, your Brisbane's and your North get stuck up in the regions where the crowd capacity is shorter because they expect that those who travel probably don't come in as many numbers as a Carlton or a Collingwood or a Richmond. But, you know, I reckon I've seen a ton of travelling fans from some of the more niche clubs. So I know there's been pushes from some of those to play at the bigger venues and maybe they can mix it up next year because we've had a few repeat matchups over the years. But, yeah, I don't think the AFL's eager to burn a blockbuster fixture when they know the event in itself is what the selling point is.
1: Aaron Bryans, thank you so much for joining us today.
3: Thanks,
1: on the ABC Afternoons. This one says, Gather Round works well. Please don't try and tick up the celebration of the game with a tacky parade and more tourist bling. I think that's how it makes it cheap, says Alan. Maybe make it just a really small parade, just 10 people, Alan. Are you on the same page as me? You can join the conversation if you like. 1-300-222-891 is the phone number. And the text number is 0467-922-891. Hopefully a few people have seen the funny side of it. Was I the only one who was thinking it was a 10-person parade and that's why it was going to be so crappy? Oh, I hope not. Anyway, it's 12:45.
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3: 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Everything Adelaide.
5: It is 12:45 on 891 ABC Adelaide. I'm Joe Laverty. Wonderful to be with you. This story, this is one that you will probably remember forever. For a long time, we'll be talking about this. The story of a man allegedly living in the roof space of an Adelaide grandmother's housing trust home, which does sound like the plot of a horror movie. This is from Channel 7.
6: The pensioner who lives alone told 7 News she spent months reporting she thought someone or something was in the roof space of her housing trust home.
5: Channel 7 spoke to the woman who asked to remain anonymous, and this is part of what she said.
7: I started hearing things in the roof. I told housing, it was countless times, nobody was ever sent out. There was this humongous bang. There's been someone up there this whole time getting up and down in my home when I've been asleep. And there was all sorts of things, a bed, tins of food, crockery, cutlery, shoes and drugs. I just feel like they make you out to feel like you're stupid. Why wasn't that sorted out?
5: So that's the pensioner, the grandmother, who spoke to Channel 7 News. That's the backstory. Now, on 891 Breakfast with Sonia, Jules and Rory, you heard from Housing Minister Nick Champion. And have a listen to his response and a few callers that came afterwards. So this is part of what Nick Champion said.
8: Nick Champion is the Housing Minister. Are there questions to be answered here, Minister?
9: Well, I think if anybody thinks they have an intruder in their home, whether it be in the roof cavity or anywhere else in the home, whether in private rental or public housing, you should call the police at the first instance that you feel that there's an intruder in your home, because it's the police who are best equipped to deal with an event of or an intruder of that nature. So that would be my first bit of advice to anybody who might experience this sort of issue. It does seem to be a rare occurrence, but where it occurs, it's a police matter.
5: Now, I think it's fair to say that the minister copped some criticism, in fact, quite a lot of criticism on our text line for his approach, including this call from Marg.
10: So I wasn't very impressed by Mr. Champion. Now, I'll tell you straight up, I am a dyed-in-the-wool Labor supporter. But the way he handled that interview and his in respect to that poor lady, I just think was disgusting.
5: I'd be interested to know if you heard the interview in its entirety, what did you think? Because a lot of people, the majority of people who messaged us, were not impressed. So Emma from Nan said, this guy's appalling. Someone else said, get him off, no compassion whatsoever. John from Mitchin said, I'm dumbfounded at the arrogance and lack of empathy from Minister Champion. He talks about dealing with tenants with compassion. What a joke, says John. Luss says, such a cold response. Where is the minister's empathy? And I would say probably at least 3/4 of the texts, and there were a lot, were using that tone. They were not happy. Then there were others who said, go Nick, well answered. Another one says, I'm actually with the minister on this. Another one, I think this might have been tongue-in-cheek actually, Nick Champion endearing himself to the public once again, real person, real people person there. But Andrew from Blackwood said, come on guys, give the minister a break. They're doing what they can. This woman should have rung the police a long time ago. So during all of this, opposition housing spokesperson Josh Teague called in.
6: The pensioner who lives alone...
5: This is what Josh Teague said.
11: Good morning, Sonia and Jules, and to all of your listeners. Well, first of all, hearts go out to this poor woman, a tenant in her home, and goodness gracious, it shouldn't come to someone falling through your roof before action is taken. A terrifying experience. I think a certain amount of compassion ought to be at the fore here, and to be proactive about making sure that this woman, elderly and at home,

0: is feeling safe.
1: And following that, someone texted in saying, it's hard to do, but Josh makes Nick sound sensible. Now, I play all of this for you now because it is a conversation on our News of the Day panel. And as you can tell, it takes a little while to explain what this is all about. So if you heard the initial conversation in its entirety, how did you feel about it? Did you come away feeling like you had all the answers and you were satisfied with the responses from the Minister for Housing? Did it leave you with perhaps more questions? And I listened to it not only in the car when I was going to work, but I also came back in here and I listened to it really closely. And I came away very much with the sense that there's something that perhaps the minister isn't telling us in its entirety. And it's the question of, well, why didn't the Housing Trust, why didn't anyone call the police? Why didn't the Housing Trust sort this out? And this was part of Nick Champion's response.
0: In this case, I'm satisfied that when the Trust was told there was a security issue, they responded as appropriately. And the first time we heard about it was last week. Right, and so this has not been the subject of constant complaints or issues.
2: That's not exactly true, though. That's not the first time you heard about it. You heard about it when she was raising complaints about concerns of things going on in her house, and no one responded from the Housing Trust.
0: Well, that is an assertion, but that's not what our records reflect.
1: So is he telling us, in not so many words, no, we never got any complaints about there being someone in the roof before? You listen to this. If you heard it earlier and you've heard all of the key moments here, what do you make of this? You can give me a call, 1300 222 891, and you can text me, 0467 922 891. It is 10 minutes away from 1. Like I said, and this was something that Jules on Breakfast said often, was it's like the story, it's like the plot line in a horror story. And he's not wrong. So we'll sit with this murky story for a little while, but I also have something delightful, and that is about your childhood keepsakes, which we'll talk about more after the Black Sorrows.

0: That is a perfect song to introduce the next story I want to share with you. Hold On To Me. About the things that you held on to from when you were very young, your childhood things. Perhaps it's collecting dust at the back of your cupboard, sure. But holding on to the memories of time gone by and the things that you've got for years, the little pieces of childhood that somehow survive all the house moves, the cleanups, the time. And on the flip side of that, what have you let go of that you kind of wish you hadn't? Sandy joined us last week about having her cataracts removed and has another follow-up observation about the things that we hold on to. So what have you discovered, Sandy, recently that you've been holding on to for a long time?
1: Right. Hi, Jo. Believe it or not, I won Miss Paraca when I was about 10 years old and I won a Seiko gold watch. So I still have that one. It's just one of those things. My mum and I worked really hard to do the fundraising for it. So, yeah, so I've just kept this Seiko watch and it hasn't been worn for years, but it's just part of my childhood memory.
0: What an incredible prize for a 10-year-old. Does it still work? Do you know, Sandy?
1: Yeah, I actually had it fixed about 6 months ago and it still works. But, I mean, I just don't go anywhere to wear a watch, so it just sits there. But it is one of my collectibles. Yeah. So.
0: And what was involved in being Miss Paraca back in the day, Sandy?
1: It was I did calisthenics, so it was part of a fundraiser for calisthenics. And my mum used to make cupcakes and toffees, and I would go around door to door selling cupcakes and toffees to raise a whole $73 for the club. And so that's how I won Miss Paraca.
0: $73 on cupcakes and toffees is actually a lot of money. And did you have to do anything else? You didn't have to walk in a parade or anything. It was you were nominated for that.
1: Yeah. And that was it. So, and there was first, second and third. And I think the second prize, she won a stereo. And I really wanted the stereo more than I wanted the watch. Oh, but never mind.
0: Guaranteed that stereo is now in a dump somewhere. And you've still got the watch. How old were you? Sorry, you said 11. What year was it?
1: I think I was 10 or 11. So it would have been about 1974 or something like that. So...
0: heady days. All right, yeah. So you've still got your gold Seiko watch from 1974. And have you come across anything else that you've kept on to, held on to for a long time?
1: Yeah, believe it or not, it came up in the news the other day that JA's surf sellers is closing down. Mm. And I bought a skateboard from there in about 1975. And I've still got it sitting on a shelf. Well, I actually use the skateboard as a shelf. So I've had two braces put on the wall and the skateboard sits there and I use that as a shelf.
0: Oh, my gosh. That sounds like a great shelf. Do you have people come into your house and go, your place is pretty cool, Sandy?
1: Oh, yeah, all the time. But the biggest one they take notice of, I still have an original Countdown T-shirt from 1975 and that's framed on the wall.
0: Oh, wow.
1: And it's got all the autographs on it. So it came printed with the autographs on it and I think it cost me $5.95 and I had to send away to Melbourne to get it.
0: Yeah, back in the day when you'd be waiting to wonder whether or not your $5.95 was ever coming back.
1: And it's got Bon Scott's autograph on it. It's got Molly Meldrum, Ray Burgess, Marsha Hines, all those autographs. And that's the most important one to me because Countdown and that era of music, all the glam rock stuff, was my childhood.
0: Yeah. Are they actual signatures or were they... sort of printed on?
1: They're the actual signatures, but they were printed on the T-shirt. So anyone could buy the T-shirt with the print. Yeah. But

0: But there's, from what I know, there's only one other T-shirt around that's a countdown T-shirt. There might be others out there, but I knew when I bought it, even at the, you know, grand old age of 10 or 11 or 12, I knew it would be a collector's item. So it's still in pretty good condition.
1: Sandy, I would love to come and look at your place sometime. It sounds fantastic. Sandy from Flagstaff Hills. So there you go. It got us talking once Sandy was talking about all the things that she's held on to from when she was just very small. So what in your life, in this world in which we have so many things, an abundance of things, and often we're in a stage of our life now where we're decluttering and we have to pick up every item individually and we look at it and we ask, are you still important to me? Do I still need you? And usually the answer is no, and you get rid of it, you let it go. But what are the things that you've held on to for such a long time? No matter how many times you move, no matter how many times you declutter, you're holding on to that thing. 0467 922 891. This text says, I still have my original school report from grade one in 1965. My only report, actually. A little faded, but precious, says this text. And another text says, my ballet slippers. So what is it for you? 0467 922 891. It is time for the news, and after that, it is the News of the Day panel. I hope you can stay with me for that.
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0: ABC News with Sophie Holder. Good afternoon. South Australia's retained the AFL's gather round for the next 3 years after months of negotiations. The 2027 event will also introduce a free parade featuring players from each club. Premier Peter Malinauskas says it'll be held on Friday night in the Adelaide CBD with a commitment to free public transport that afternoon. He says it'll be a family-orientated event.
1: We've never had a singular moment which draws all clubs to be there at the one place at the one time. So we've had a vision about how we can bring that to life, and we've decided to do that by a parade that critically will be free.
0: The Real Estate Institute of South Australia is reminding home buyers to get an independent building report and ensure identified issues are addressed before settlement. The consumer watchdog is considering complaints about a real estate agent who sold a home filled with defects, built by a trader fined tens of thousands for operating without a licence or insurance. The Institute's CEO, Andrea Heading, says agents are obliged to make reasonable inquiries, but she's advising consumers to get an independent building report
2: and pick up on things that they're experts in, as opposed to say what an agent's role is to, you know, present the property in the best possible light, but they're certainly not licensed to, you know, provide that building report.
0: Labor stalwart Gareth Evans has suggested it's not in Australia's national interest to remain committed to the AUKUS submarine agreement. The former foreign minister in the Hawke and Keating governments has appeared before a crowd-funded public inquiry probing the AUKUS pact. Mr Evans has expressed doubts Australia will get the submarines promised under the agreement.
3: There's been, from the very beginning, zero certainty of the timely delivery of the eight promised AUKUS boats. And every piece of evidence now available on the public record reinforces scepticism as to whether any of them will be delivered on time or indeed at all.
0: Heading overseas, the US military says it's completed what it's calling self-defense strikes on multiple targets in Iran. Sara Amir reports.
4: The attacks were concentrated on southern Iran, with Iranian media reporting that explosions were heard in the port city of Bandar Abbas, at the key maritime hub at Gangan Port, and in the city of Minab near the Strait of Hormuz, among others. Washington says it targeted Iranian military surveillance capabilities, communication systems, and air defense sites. Iran's Revolutionary Guard says it struck American bases in Kuwait and Bahrain in retaliation. U.S. President Donald Trump has told Fox News he spoke directly to Iranian officials who asked him to stop the bombing, but Iran rejects it contacted the U.S. leader.
0: Closer to home, economists say fuel prices will likely reach the low $2 mark when the federal government's fuel excise discount expires at the end of June.

0: The halving of the excise has dropped petrol and diesel prices by about 26 cents per litre. Prime Minister Anthony Albanese hasn't ruled out an extension, saying the government will continue to monitor prices in the coming weeks amid the ongoing conflict in the Middle East. Dr. Luke Hardigan from the University of Sydney says prices will increase if the excise ends, but they will be well below the prices seen at the start of the war.
1: We should see them go back to probably where they were before the crisis starts, because not only have we had the cut in excise, but we've had some moderation in oil prices due to the what has now ended, but the easing of hostilities in the Middle East.
0: To sport, Socceroos teammates have dismissed injury concerns for Mo Touré ahead of Australia's opening World Cup match against Turkey. The star striker missed training but was seen at the training ground for the team photo prior to the team's warm-up. Left-wing back Jordan Boss says if Touré was unable to play, there would be other options.
2: So I think, you know, we have other players as well that can also play striker and stuff. But, yeah, obviously to have Mo is really nice for us.
0: Taking a look at South Australia's weather, dry apart from isolated showers, developing west of about Ceduna in the morning and extending across the southern Eyre Peninsula and Kangaroo Island during the afternoon. Possible thunderstorms about the far west. Port Lincoln, a possible shower, 19. Port Pirie, partly cloudy, 21. Remark, mostly sunny, 20. Mount Gambier, partly cloudy, 17. Adelaide, partly cloudy, a top of 20. It's currently 19 degrees. Tomorrow, cloudy, 23. Saturday, rain easing, 19. ABC News.
3: Nikolai Bailhart's with Drive.
4: Medicinal cannabis has been legal for some time. What's being looked at in New South Wales?
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6: You've got an idea of who should be Don Dunstan himself, Wiley. What's your idea?
7: It's not an idea, it's a shoo-in. Yes. It's an obvious one. Man about town, he's got the mane to carry it off, and look no further than breakfast show's Jules Schiller.
3: Joe Laverty.
6: ABC Adelaide, South Australia and Broken Hill. You're Joe Laverty at 6 minutes past one. Have you noticed autocorrect and predictive text? Well, it's just not what it used to be. Maybe it's swapping perfectly good words for something completely unrelated, or doubling down on the wrong correction even after you fix it yourself, or throwing in words that just don't exist. You are definitely not alone. There's been a wave of complaints from phone users, everything from simple mix-ups like good turning into food to bizarre nonsense words popping up mid-sentence, even phones refusing to learn from corrections. Minor irritations, except when you send the text or the email, sure. But when it's the wrong word in it, that can be, sometimes funny, sometimes pretty bad. So tell me your experiences with autocorrection. Is it just not what it's used to be? Have you got some funny or terrible examples of words that have been swapped around? Let me know on 0467 922 891.
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6: And your panellist today, Rosa Matto, foodie and leader of Slow Food South Australia. Rosa, lovely to have you back with us this afternoon.
8: So good to be back.
6: And Skip Tracy Tito, fishing trips with Skip. Hello, Skip.
9: Hi, Joe. Good to be back.
6: Thank you. We thought you were on the high seas.
9: Oh, I've only been back a week, so, and then I'm off again next week.
6: Oh, the life you live. Where were you before now?
9: We did a couple of trips down to Port Mac chasing crayfish and ended up with 100 kilo tuna, so it was pretty good fun.
6: Are you real? How did you pull in 100 kilo tuna?
9: Oh, we had one of the girls on the rod, talked her through it. She did herself so proud. I was amazed. She was amazed. It was awesome.
6: Just one person pulling in
9: one
6: that
9: person.
6: One fish.
9: By the time she decided she'd had enough, it was too late. The fish was too close to the boat, so she had to guts it out herself. And she did.
6: Oh,
9: she was
6: like
9: awesome.
6: It's like giving birth, isn't it? Oh, it's too late. I don't want a baby anymore. No, it's too late. You have to keep going.
9: It's not funny. That kind of conversation did come up.
6: I'm sure it did.
9: I'm not going to tell you the responses, of course.
6: It was probably much similar. Like when you were in childbirth. And once you'd pulled in the fish, or once she'd pulled in the fish, what did you do with it?
9: Yeah, so we did keep them. There was six of us all together, so five ladies on a fishing trip with Skip down to Port Mac. And, they all shared it up between them. I actually put some in the smoker the day before yesterday. Mm. It's delicious.
6: Okay, so 100 kilos of

0: tuna between how many people?
1: Six.
0: You need a trailer each. Yeah.
1: You got to remember, though, there's probably 30 kilos of 40 kilos of head and bones and gut and all the other
0: what
1: stuff.
0: What do you do with all that stuff then?
1: Oh, that just goes back in.
0: Back into the
1: back
0: ocean.
1: Into the system, yeah.
0: Yeah, and all the little things are going, thank you, Skip.
1: Yeah, the lice love them.
0: All right, let's start with this story. This was not on my bingo card for 2026. Channel 7 has this story, and I'm reading from them. A South Australian grandmother living alone in a housing trust home discovered someone has been living in her roof after months of reporting her concerns to authorities. That's what Channel 7 has published. On 891 Breakfast with Sonia, Jules and Rory, you heard from Housing Minister Nick Champion. And this was the first question and answer during that chat.
2: Nick Champion is the Housing Minister. Are there questions to be answered here, Minister?
3: Well, I think if anybody thinks they have an intruder in their home, whether it be in the roof cavity or anywhere else in the home, whether you're in private rental or public housing, you should call the police at the first instance that you feel that there's an intruder in your home, because it's the police who are best equipped to deal with an event of or an intruder of that nature. So that would be my first bit of advice to anybody who might experience this sort of issue. It does seem to be a rare occurrence, but where it occurs, it's a police matter.
0: Now, the minister was slammed for not being very compassionate. He didn't say the right things. This one says, I can't believe the arrogant manner Nick Champion showed. That's only just come through. I wonder what your reaction to the minister's response is, whether or not it was adequate. I mean, what more do we want from a minister? Does a minister need to be really, I don't know. What do you think?
4: Carrying the hose, you mean?
0: What does that mean, carrying the hose?
4: Oh, possibly before your time.
0: Maybe. What does it mean?
4: No, it was a Scott Morrison.
0: Carry the hose. Right. Got it. That was not before
4: my
0: time, I see.
4: It was very dismissive. We live in an old house, and so we have noises all the time in our roof cavity. And I've always thought the possums are after our quinces Yes, he could have had a touch more empathy with that poor woman who must have just been terrified when she discovered. And really, did he expect her to go and... the police would say, are you sure there's somebody up there? So she would have had to have done all the preliminary investigations. That's pretty scary.
0: Well, she said at first she thought it was a possum or something, and this is what she alleges, is that she did call the housing trust and said there's something in the roof, it's a possum, it's a something, and it's been rattling around.
4: Yeah. Well, the police is not going to come out for that.
0: That's true. That's probably, I think there's a possum in my roof.
4: I'm
0: quite busy at the moment. You probably need to call the housing trust, they would say, I'm sure. What do you think, Skip?
1: Well, it's a funny thing, right? Like, who would ever, ever, ever have thought there was someone in your roof? Like, you would have thought, like, I'm a more mature person and I would have thought my mind was playing games on me. It was, you know, sometimes you put stuff somewhere and you go, like, where is that? So co-sharing with someone you don't know you're co-sharing with, I've never heard of it before, so I would never ever have thought. But now if I ever hear something in the roof, I'll be up there with a bat, with a baseball bat. I'll be going and checking it out. You can guarantee that.
0: Anyone who decides to get into your roof, Skip, they better have their life insurance in order.
1: They better be brave.
0: Let's move on to this other story, which is news of the day here. And I do have a lot of texts on this, by the way. So if you've sent in a text, I have dozens. I'll read a couple now, but I'll save them so that I don't I take up too much time from Skip and Rosa. But Jan in Dulwich says, no one seems to be listening to the lady herself, including the MP, who was in high dudgeon this morning that it was not investigated until someone fell through the ceiling into her house. Not so, says Jan of Dulwich. Darren in Seaford says, perhaps it was Champ's snigger before he replied. I don't really know what that means. I'm sorry. Another comment says, when you're old, no one listens to you. You could have made umpteen calls to the Housing Trust and been dismissed as a muddled old lady. It happens all the time. The older you get, the worse it gets. Do you think she's right there, Rosa?
4: Yes, I do. I think it is such out of left field that someone should be living in your roof that, yes, I think they might have dismissed her very lightly. And I think that's really the sad story here, is that this woman who was living in fear, well, at least confusion, was dismissed so comprehensively by everyone, it seems.
0: Mm. Skip, is it true that when you're older things get dismissed, the older you get, the worse it is?
1: I think so. And I think as we do get more mature, I'm not going to use that other word that starts with an O. Mm-hmm. When we do get more mature, we tend not to push issues either. So we do tend to sit back a little bit and question ourselves, you know. And, you know, even if it had been one of my kids coming and saying, I think there's someone living in my roof, I would laugh at them. Yeah. I wouldn't take them seriously, mm-hmm. you know. So it's like, now we know about this. We'll all be on the lookout for
0: exactly.
1: it.
0: Exactly. Any whistle through the roof will be thinking there's something going on up there.
4: But also that poor person who resorted to living in the roof, how desperate must you be to break into someone's house, live upstairs, you know, venture down while she's asleep? It's a tragedy on lots of different levels, and I'm sure that person living in the roof would have preferred a much more comfortable place to stay in these cold nights.
0: He sounds like he would have been one of those annoying house guests, though.
4: Well, sure.
0: I mean, he lived up there for a while. Yes. Apparently, allegedly, there were drugs, there were tins of tuna and whatever else. But apparently the toilet seat was always left up.
4: Oh,
1: I know, that would have given it away in my house straight away.
0: Yeah.
1: No one leaves the toilet seat up in my house.
0: But also a few deposits may have been left in there at some point. That's what she said anyway. I'm just repeating what she said. I see now. So this text says, it was probably the snigger before his answer, and I didn't know what that meant, but it's this moment.
2: I think Champion is the Housing Minister. Are there questions to be answered here, Minister?
3: Well,
0: I don't reckon that's a snigger. I reckon that's a. Where do I start? I think. Sorry for the confusion.
1: Kind of a here we go again, right?
0: Yeah. Yeah. Okay. Where do I begin? I mean, you don't want to get it wrong. I'm sure you're the minister. You don't want to get it wrong, and it seems like he got it wrong today, just based on some of the responses. And I'll go through a lot more of those a little later. So this is another big news story. Our ABC News is reporting that a real estate agent may face consequences due to the manner in which they described a property. This is Matt Coleman from ABC News.
5: The state's consumer watchdog says it's considering complaints against a real estate agent who sold a house filled with defects to an Adelaide family. The real estate listing said the northern suburbs property was masterfully constructed by a trusted local company and came with a full builder's warranty. The vendor has since been fined $75,000 for allegedly claiming to be an owner builder while developing multiple properties for sale and operating with no insurance.
0: Consumer and Business Services say it's considering complaints against the real estate agent. Now, in a statement, the real estate agent company says its agent had inspected the property and denies its advertising was misleading. I just wonder where you sit with this. Have you ever had that sort of difficulty with a real estate agent where they describe it one way, it turns out it's another? Can we expect a certain degree of positive sales spins? Of course. But where is the line? With property seemingly being so easy to sell, is it even necessary to embellish, do you think, Skip?
1: Well, it's I would be so frustrated. there is a lot of, you know, whatever it takes to sell out there in that world of real estate, and with prices going, like, prices are just shooting through the roof to what they used to be even 2 years ago. And I think a lot of people don't really care anymore either. They just want the quick sale. They just want the money. They just want to get out of there. I've seen it in the rental market with my kids when they've gone to rent a place. The real estate people have said, oh, it's this and it's that. And you get there and it's three little bedrooms, 2x3. Like, it's just ridiculous. And yeah, I think they need to be accountable. They're supposed to be the experts. right? Not the general public. So they should be the experts. They need to make sure that they're giving the appropriate advice.
0: What do you think, Rosa?
4: Yes, it takes me back to when I was a classroom teacher and I used to ask the students,

0: When we're looking at hyperbole. Is that how you say that word?
1: Oh, you said it so beautifully.
0: Oh, good.
1: Yes.
0: All right, I've been practicing. To give us some examples, so some of the kids would write your unimpeded view when there wasn't a window, perhaps, ripe for renovation, lots of potential. So I think it's always been around. This lack of accuracy by real estate agents. And I know when in way back more than 40 years ago when we bought in Prospect, and I remember it as though it were yesterday, the agent said, you know, it's so close to Fitzroy that you could possibly write that on your envelopes and have your post delivered. And I'm right. thinking, why would I live in Prospect. I don't want to live in Fitzroy. It was just insane. So, yeah, I think you're right, Skip. It's whatever sells.
1: Mm-hmm. Yeah, some of the if you go on to some of the real estate websites now, it seems like the house that they have got that they're proposing in that particular ad is the best house you have ever come across
0: seen.
1: For any situation. It's ideal for this and it's that and it's masterfully this and elegantly that. And you just have to read through that, right? They're trying to sell you something. That's
0: buyer
1: what they're
0: beware.
1: Trying to get.
0: Yes, exactly.
1: They're trying to sell you something.
2: And the sad thing is there's so many buyers for each property that sometimes this is way overlooked because it's all about demand and it's all about panic buying as well. Like people, rather than get an engineer's report these days, will buy out of panic that they're not going to have somewhere to live.
1: Yes, but you can within the contract have time. You've got a cooling off period, so you can make your offer. Even if you go, I've got to snap this up now, pay the highest dollar to outbid everybody else. There is a cooling down clause, so you can get your engineer's report and your insect report, your pest report.
0: Yep.
1: And is there anyone living in the roof report? That kind of thing.
0: I was just about to say, yes, other tenants perhaps. Yeah. But it does come down to the buyer in the end, and you're quite right. You know, we're so panicky and desperate to have a house, be it in the rental market or if we're lucky enough to be able to buy a house, that, you know, you think, oh, well, yeah, it's gilding the lily a bit, but, you know, it's the best on offer.
2: Yes. That won't take much to fix.
0: No.
2: Oh, we could look at that later.
1: Yeah.
0: Yes, that's so true.
1: Charlie says, if you think real estate ads are a con, how about insurance advertising? That's what Charlie says. Another one says, hire a property advocate if you're unable to view the property. That's what I did because I couldn't view the property while living in Victoria. It cost me $2,500, but it was well worth the money.
0: Yeah.
1: Property advocate, I've never heard of that as a job.
2: No, I could do that as a job.
1: I reckon I'd be
2: fun.
1: Good at that. That'd
2: yeah,
1: be a
2: I'd
1: good
2: be really
1: job.
2: Good at that.
1: And another one says, this is Robert from the truck. He says, I was honest with real estate. When I sold my dad's house after he died, the real estate ad said, renovate, detonate or relocate. Can't get more honest than that for a fixer-upper, says this text. I guess if you've ever had a house that was either over-egged, it wasn't at all what you expected when you pulled up to have a look at it. Or maybe they were very, very honest, like this text. Let me know. 0467 922 891. This is your News of the Day panel, and we'll be back right after this.
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1: And you are with Skip, Fishing Trips with Skip, and Rosa Matto, foodie and leader of Slow Food South Australia. Our last topic is again on ABC News, and it's about autocorrect. And have you ever noticed that autocorrect is just not going as well as maybe it used to? It's typing curse words, it's auto-completing weird phrases, the phone's giving you words that you absolutely don't need and And the worst is if they make these changes, either on your phone or your computer, they make the changes, then you hit send and then you see what they've done with the autocorrect. So are you using autocorrect, Rosa, and is it getting worse?
0: It is getting worse, and I didn't realise it was a thing. I thought it was just my phone because my phone doesn't even recognise my name. You know, it has this squiggly red line under Rosa Matto every time I write it.
1: Rude.
0: And I think, yeah, that's rude. I pay for this phone. The least you could do is recognise me. But I didn't realise it was a thing. I had noticed that something peculiar had been happening, but I thought it was just me and my phone. So
1: it's not just you. It is not just you. Skippy, you...
2: Well, I have a huge problem just lately, and I thought it was just me or... I'm originally from New Zealand and we have FaceTime now, so I speak to home often, which means quite often I get this Kiwi accent back again. And I do obviously lots of texting, lots of social media stuff with fushing these days. It takes the I out and puts a U in. And I look at it, it's fishing with an I. I push send and it comes out as fushing on the other side.
1: Oh, that's right. I mean, they should, it's smart technology, right? It should say, what's your accent? You can put in there New Zealand and then they can go, okay, well, we'll be able to understand that with our New Zealand mode that we've got.
2: But yeah, it's just, it has been constant now for about 4 months. And I check it and it says, fishing and then I push send and it comes up as fushing. It's driving me insane.
1: I think you're being trolled by your phone, Skip, by the sound of it.
2: I think I need to have a serious conversation with just the phone and I.
1: Yeah, I'm having problems with my phone in that my eyesight's getting worse and I send stuff and the word looks approximately like the one I was going for. I'm like, that's good enough and send it. And then later I'll read it back and go, that makes no sense at all. And I'm sending it to people that I would like to... like to think that I'm competent.
2: It does change somewhere in cyberspace, though.
1: Yes,
2: like,
1: it does.
2: It does change. I've looked at it and gone, yeah, that's right. It's been an important text, right? Not just a chummy one. It's been important. The information needs to be correct. You read it, you push send, and then it's something, you know, until they come back and they go, pardon? There's a question mark, and you look at it and you go, what?
1: This changed.
2: I didn't see that.
1: Change in cyberspace. If you've had, and I've got a lot of people messaging on this as well, 0467922891. Kay's just gone, auto incorrect. Yes, that's right. This one says, I now call auto correct, auto corrupt. So you can join that conversation as well. Ladies, that's our time over. We have just a few more minutes for a question which it's a bit without notice, but I know you'll handle beautifully. For the Royal Adelaide Show, we have a very special entry to celebrate 100 years of cookery, and ABC's 891 Afternoons has its own cooking schedule competition called Essay in a Jar. And you have to make a jam, a chutney or a relish with an ingredient or flavour that it's uniquely South Australian to you. So, Rosa, if you were going to make a...
0: Well, I could sell you that you could then enter...
1: Yes.
0: No. I've had a fabulous crop of quinces, so I've made it really is a lovely quince chutney. And the pears are looking really terrific. So I'm not sure that that's uniquely South Australian, but it's uniquely Prospect/Fitzroy.
1: That's exactly what we're looking for.
0: Okay. Something from someone's backyard.
1: There's lots of people saying, oh, well, I got this particular thing from my backyard. The police commissioner was talking about his limes. Apparently he's supplying the entire SA police force with limes. It's so prolific. Mm-hmm. And so that's the flavour for him. What about you, Skip?
2: Well,
1: not tuna.
2: I don't cook. I could make some really nice smoked tuna pate or smoked tuna pies, but when it comes to like that stuff, I've never made anything like that in my life.
0: I think something, a tuna under glass would be fabulous. Fantastic, Skip.
2: Yes.
1: So perhaps with a relish or a chutney that someone else makes with some of your tuna patties.
2: Yeah, some like maybe some... onion marmalade or jam would go really nice with it.
1: Yes,
2: you know, certainly. But the sweetness with the salt,
0: and or you could have some Tommy Ruffs or something else that they don't get up Or do you do deep sea?
2: Yeah, I'm offshore, Rosa.
0: Offshore, all right.
2: We use those for bait.
0: You take them for bigger fish.
2: They become sharks usually. Yeah.
1: Well, it's been a delight to spend some time with you. Any other business, Rosa, that you can share with us?
0: Oh, Slow Food is having a fabulous event in July, the 26th, it's a Sunday, at Rio Vista Olives, celebrating this year's olive oil harvest. So go on to our website and have a look at that.
1: What does a celebration about olive oil look like?
0: Is that lots of eating and drinking.
1: Like every other slow food event.
0: Like every other Sunday.
1: Yeah. And awesome. Skip, any other business you can share?
2: I'm just taking eight ladies to the Montebello Islands off of WA next week for a week-long fishing trip, which will be awesome. And heaps of other things coming up. The trips are just booking out way before I can get them on the program. So check us out at www.fishingtripswithskip.com.au.
1: And that's fishing with an I, autocorrect.
2: Yes. No,
1: if you're listening, thank you very much. How do you get to, do you all fly to Western Australia and then borrow someone's boat? How does that work?
2: Yeah, so what we're doing with this one is, I did this trip last year as well for the first time. We've got a female skipper and owner of Siesta Fishing Charters over there.

0: fine. But yeah, we live on the boat for 5 days and six nights, or 6 days and five nights, and just fish all
1: that
0: day.
1: That is flash. Doesn't that
0: awesome.
1: Sound good, Rosa?
0: That sounds,
1: sounds very nice. Thank you so much to you both. Rosa Matto, foodie and leader of Slow Food SA, and Skip Tracy Tito, fishing trips with Skip. We are coming up to 1:30, and lots of messages, not only about autocorrect, but also about the minister's, how can I just say, the minister's tone? Because a lot of people took objection to the minister's tone during the interview this morning about the alleged man living in the roof of a pensioner of a housing trust home. And his response, people just slammed him. And I wondered whether or not it was worth being slammed for. We'll come to some of those comments in just a moment.

0: live across Adelaide, South Australia and Broken Hill. This is Joe Laverty.
1: Thank you for having me wherever you are. I hope that the day outside your window is as beautiful as it is at my place. It's just bright blue. Just one of those really special winter days. This is ABC Afternoons. Thank you for spending a little bit of time in my company. And I've got some tunes for you. I've got some beautiful stories. There's this one that we heard a little earlier. If you were listening last week, we were talking to Sandy about her cataract surgery and everything that she can see now that she has had her cataracts removed. And I had so many people call and say, oh my goodness, I had the same thing. All these things I didn't notice before, I can now see because of the cataract surgery. Well, she's been back into contact and was just saying, I suppose it's because she can see again really clearly. And she's finding these things that she's kept for so long. Ever since she was a child, she's kept them. Here's what Sandy told me a little bit earlier.
2: Believe it or not, I won Miss Paraka when I was about 10 years old, and I won a Seiko gold watch, so I still have that one. It's just one of those things. My mum and I worked really hard to do the fundraising for it, so I've just kept this Seiko watch, and it hasn't been worn for years, but it's just part of my childhood memory.
1: And so from that, we've been talking about the things that you've held on to for the longest time. 0467 922 891. This says, memories kept. I kept my first set of wheels for 70 years over many house moves, including interstate. Just recently go to a local vintage store made in Australia by Peter Pan. The toys. I'm the boy who never wanted to grow up, says this text. Another text from Kim at Yankalilla. It is a tricycle. I mean, how old is that tricycle? It's a metallic one, entirely metallic, except for the rubber on the wheels and on the pedals. It's clearly very old, Kim. How long have you held that onto that for? Another one says, I had a doll called Caroline. She moved from McGill to Ross River to Summertown to Belhanna to Harndorf to Oakbank. That's from Sue, who still lives in Oakbank with the doll called Caroline. That reminds me of, I have a teddy bear called Marty, which was given to me as a gift from John Martin's. And so it's decades old and it's come with me everywhere, all over Australia. It's lost all its bits. It used to have a scarf and a hat and eyes. No, there's not much more to it. Another one says, I had my original school report, grade one, in 1965. My only report, a little faded but precious. And a text says, my ballet slippers. So if you want to tell me the thing that you've held on to for the longest time, how long have you had it? It doesn't matter where you move, how often you move, how often you clear out and get rid of junk and gift things away and downsize. This one thing is coming with you forever.

0: Lewis, I Love You Always and Forever. I don't usually like really cheesy songs, but I do like that one from Donna Lewis. Have you noticed autocorrect and predictive text just is not what it used to be? I mean, used to be, it was kind of helpful, right? Now it just seems annoying, getting in the way, making terrible mistakes. And some of those mistakes are probably funny at first, but the longer it goes on, the more irritating it becomes. On 0467922891, I took this text. Well, I'm a farmer, and it took me many months to teach my phone not to autocorrect the words ute to uterus. I've lost the number of times I've sent a text on a farm asking whether the fellas want me to do something with my uterus, when meaning really my ute. That's an absolute doozy. I love that. Thank you. Irene at Westlake says, whenever I text friends Lazia and Leslie, autocorrect changes their names to lesbian. Have to change that as well, Irene. Thank you. That is annoying as well, especially if you don't catch it. Both of those words, wildly inappropriate, almost certainly, to whomever you're messaging, and autocorrect just getting in the way. So if you've got something like that, that's just, it's the bane of your existence, this autocorrect problem. 0467 922 891.
1: Breakfast with Sonia and Jules.
2: The 2-metre python is on the loose in the northeastern suburbs. That's making me talk in a high-pitched voice. So if the snake's listening, please go back to your owner. He wants you, we don't.
1: 891 ABC Adelaide. 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

0: This is definitely not Jason Chong. Hello. My name is Joe Laverty. Louise sent a text on 0467922897. That's like autocorrect. Was that autocorrect getting in the way? Louise says, I used to live on Angus Road. My phone preferred sending my address as Anal Road. Not embarrassing at all, said Louise. And Steve says, I disabled autocorrect as soon as I got my phone because it was so annoyingly stupid. This was years ago. Voice to text is becoming just as bad. So if you've noticed that autocorrect is just not what it used to be, you're not alone. We had Rosa Matto on earlier. She's the leader of Slow Food South Australia.
1: It is getting worse, and I didn't realise it was a thing. I thought it was just my phone because my phone doesn't even recognise my name.
0: And professional fisho, Tracy Tito, has a very particular problem.
2: I have a huge problem just lately, and I thought it was just me or... I do obviously lots of texting, lots of social media stuff with fushing these days.
0: It takes
2: the I out and puts a U in. And I look at it, it's fishing with an I. I push send and it comes out as fushing on the other side.
0: So these are just some of the complaints. And if you would like to get in contact with me about the particular problem you've got with predictive text, let me know. 0467 922 891. This has been a bugbear for ABC Adelaide features writer Malcolm Sutton, so much so he's written an article about it and it's got us all talking. Malcolm, so what exactly happened that made you go, it's time to publish something about this on the ABC?
3: Sorry, Joe, I didn't hear a large uterus just drove past my house. So,
0: Do you live on Anal Road as well? Is that?
3: No, thankfully not. Look, I'm just like your listeners. It just seemed to be hopeless. Like I'd be texting people and having to constantly stop and delete and rewrite it, and then it would change it to a word that I'm really not using, or nor have I ever used. I mean, these things are meant to learn, you know, what you write regularly and sort of use some intuition and predict what you're going to write, but they just keep getting it wrong. And so I got frustrated. I wanted to know what was happening and made a few calls and spoke to a few people who know the ins and outs of all this sort of stuff. And really, it goes back to 2023 when both Apple and Samsung and Google started using AI language models in their predictive text and autocorrect operating systems. And that's when it's all started taking a turn for the worse.
0: I see. Well, I feel like it has been more frequent recently. It used to be just every now and then, but I felt like it was actually an asset most of the time. Now it's just an annoyance. So what is it that the AI is doing in the background, the language learning models, which are affecting our autocorrects?
3: Well, I guess what people are probably used to is in the 90s when, you know, mobile phones first sort of came out, we all sort of bought them. Like they had this software called T9 software, which is short for text and nine keys. And what that was is, depending on what keys you pushed on your phone and in what order, it would predict what word you're probably trying to write and give you a few options. And if you remember that on the old Nokias and that sort of thing, like three or four words would come up and you'd scroll through them and choose one. And then it's sort of when you had the push button QWERTY keyboards come into play on the phones, that sort of software still was in play, but you know, you could also type correctly and that sort of thing. And then as smartphones came into the arena and we had, you know, we still had QWERTY keyboards, but they'd pop up on our phones as on these touch screens. They still use that sort of software, but they came in with something a little bit more clever when they used statistical n-grams, they called it, which are basically sequence of words or characters and text, and the algorithms that determine the highest probability of what word you're writing based on what input you're putting into the keyboard, and it will come up with words and sometimes even phrases. And that's what most of us have been using right up until about 2023. And it's generally been pretty good. And, you know, generally in, you know, guesses what you're doing more or less correctly. Sometimes you need to change it, but it's kind of usable. But then in 2023, when AI came in and its language model, it's almost become too complicated. Like it's trying to do too much. And it can do some pretty fancy things, like it's good with grammar, it's predicting more complex phrases that you might be using, but because it's got the capability of doing so much more, it also means that errors are so much worse.
0: Yes, I suppose it's becoming overconfident. Bernie's from Brighton, and do you agree that it's autocorrect's not going as well as it used to?
4: There's something worse. I'm using

0: An Android phone, and I love a speech to text because it's you save time typing. However, as you notice, I've got a certain German accent, and what comes out the other end is absolute rubbish. I can't use it. And yet, if I switch my keyboard to German and speak German, it's A1, not a single mistake. So I beg, please give us the option. I have an accent, and fix
1: Yes.
0: it.
1: Yes, well that was what was raised by Skip with her New Zealand
0: Yes.
1: accent. Surely there should
0: Yep.
1: be a button saying, "Yes, this is
0: I
1: how I
0: know.
1: sound." Or maybe get them to say, sometimes when you can set up certain parameters and they maybe the thing will
0: Yeah.
1: say fish for us and you go fush, and so it knows when you
0: Exactly.
1: say fush, it means fish and so
0: And
1: on.
0: also too, I find it inserts punctuation where it's absolutely not required. A full stop, an exclamation mark, a comma, it capitalizes where it shouldn't. So it really renders it useless.
1: Yes, and after a while, Bernie, are you starting to go, oh, well, forget it, I'll just send it with all these mistakes? Or are
0: It's
1: you a pedant and
0: oh
1: you would like it to
0: no,
1: look
0: it's
1: right?
0: embarrassing. It's
1: Yes.
0: embarrassing. I mean, they were talking about the uterus. Well, there are other very nasty mistakes that you discover once you send it.
1: Yeah, once it's been sent, that's the worst. So let us know about your accidental but now comical mistakes that autocorrect have made in your life. And maybe it's famous in your family and among your circle of friends, the autocorrect mistakes. Steve says, I disabled autocorrect as soon as I got my phone because it was so annoyingly stupid. And lots of examples of words coming in where they absolutely should not be. So, now, Malcolm, is there any answer to this, I suppose?
2: Well, basically, the phone companies right now are aware of the issue and they've been trying to fix it. From March 2026, Apple brought out software iOS 26.4, which is meant to sort of fix up some of those errors that happen when you're texting quickly and it just spews out a bunch of gobbledygook. Samsung's done something similar. But the other thing, and maybe this is going to help. I mean, my phone's still doing weird things because what the other thing about AI is it does what's called it hallucinates, right? So that's the word they use when it's trying to do something and it's looking for data to base a response on, and it hasn't got enough data, or the data's a bit ambiguous. So it just confidently gives you an answer, and sometimes it's just a bunch of letters that don't make any sense, whatever. When you're talking about predicted text, but it also does that with your online searching. And that's one of the problems with AI. So if it doesn't know anything, it's going to give you an answer anyway, and it's going to present it in a really confident manner.
1: Yes.
2: And so this is it, and it's not, and it doesn't make sense, and that's your predicted text and autocorrect
1: Isn't it
2: messing with you.
1: confident?
2: It does it very confidently, yes.
1: Very good to speak with you, Malcolm. If you want to go and have a look at that article, it's on ABC News, right on the front page at the moment. Malcolm Sutton, who is an ABC features reporter. My telephone number 1300 222 891. Beck's from Victor Harbour. Hello, Beck.
3: Hello, how are you, Joe?
1: Beck.
3: It's Beck from Victor. Look, I had my beautiful Dr. Shute, Shute, who helped me last year with my heart and your team ABC. But I get annoyed because my emails and autocorrect changes his name to Shite
1: Oh.
3: instead of Shute.
1: Yeah, right.
3: And I have to go back over and over and over again before I actually send it because I don't want to insult the poor doctor.
1: Of
3: He's done
1: course.
3: so much for me.
1: And these things, they're meant to make our lives easier, not make them more complicated and you
3: Yes.
1: being more anxious that you're going to offend your very nice and efficient doctor.
3: Yes, and you know what even the worst thing is that it drives me nuts at work. Like if I'm doing something at work, it'll automatically finish the sentence for me, and it's not the sentence that I want finished. So
1: Bet.
3: I'm on your books. I'm exactly the same as you. I don't want that. I really don't want it.
1: I don't even know how to turn it off. And Malcolm's gone. I could have asked him. I'm sure he knows. Get a young person in your life and they can help turn it off. I have no idea how to do it myself, Beck. Thank you, Beck. Another text says, that explains it. I'm not going crazy. I can spell. It's AI that can't spell. This one says, my car wash was in for a service and I got a message saying, I hope you enjoyed your orgasm. Okay, thank you. I read this one, it's very good. I'm a farmer and it took me many months to teach my phone not to autocorrect ute to uterus. I've lost count of the times that I sent a text on a farm asking whether the fellas want me to do something with my uterus. This one says, I'm a winemaker and I have to be very careful sending messages with the word Pinot. You can imagine the autocorrect words, says Chris. I certainly can. So get your autocorrect fails, the funny ones, the frustrating ones, to me on 0467 922 891.
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1: This story about a man allegedly living in the roof of an Adelaide grandmother's housing trust home. It is the stuff of nightmares. If you've only just tuned in, you've probably heard this before. Channel 7 was reporting it last night.
5: The pensioner who lives alone told 7 News she spent months reporting she thought someone or something was in the roof space of her housing trust home.
1: Now, Channel 7 spoke to the woman, and this is part of what she said.
6: I started hearing things in the roof. I told housing, it was countless times. Nobody was ever sent out. There was this humongous bang. There's been someone up there this whole time, getting up and down in my home when I've been asleep. And there was all sorts of things, a bed, tins of food, crockery, cutlery, shoes and drugs. I just feel like they make you out to feel like you're stupid. Why wasn't that sorted out?
1: On 891 Breakfast with Sonia, Jules and Rory, you heard from Housing Minister Nick Champion. This was the first question and his initial response. And for it, and the rest of the interview, I must say, the minister was absolutely slammed.
7: Nick Champion is the Housing Minister. Are there questions to be answered here, Minister?
2: Well, I think if anybody thinks they have an intruder in their home, whether it be in the roof cavity or anywhere else in the home, whether in private rental or public housing, you should call the police at the first instance that you feel that there's an intruder in your home, because it's the police who are best equipped to deal with an event of or an intruder of that nature. So that would be my first bit of advice to anybody who might experience this sort of issue. It does seem to be... a rare occurrence, but where it occurs, it's a police matter.
1: So reading the text after that, there were so many people who were less than impressed with, the response, a lot about the tone of Housing Minister Nick Champion. And you also heard Marg on Mornings with Rory
2: Matter.
1: So reading the text after that, there were so many people who were less than impressed with the response, a lot about the tone of Housing Minister Nick Champion. And you also heard Marg on Mornings with Rory McLaren.
8: So I wasn't very impressed by Mr Champion. Now, I'll tell you straight up, I am a dyed-in-the-wool Labor supporter. But the way he handled that interview and his in respect to that poor lady, I just think was disgusting.
1: There were some people who were on his side, so it wasn't a complete punch-up. There were some people saying, yeah, well, I mean, what else is he meant to say? Of course she should have called the police, that kind of thing. And I'm with you, Nick Champion, that kind of thing. But I would say the overwhelming majority of texts that were received were pretty unhappy. John in Adelaide has sent a text on 0467 922 891. How would an elderly lady even get up on a ladder if she had to check on the roof? She probably wouldn't feel alone. She would probably feel alone and frightened, said John in Adelaide. I don't think that was not what the minister was suggesting, get up and check it out. Certainly he said if you're hearing noises in the roof and you're worried that there's someone in there, you should call the police. Although at first she says she was worried it was a possum. So at what point do you go, maybe it's a person. Maybe it's not a possum. Maybe it's a person. I've certainly had possums that I thought were people. And this text has come through. When you're old, no one listens to you. You could have called for the umpteenth time to Housing Trust and been dismissed as a muddled old lady. It happens all the time. The older you are, the worse it gets. But on the question of, I suppose the question is, how did you feel about the minister's response? I mean, what else could he say? Why was it that people took such objection to the way that Nick Champion responded? And I did only play a small fraction of the interview, but I have to say the tone and the response was pretty consistent. But this text says, sounds fair and reasonable to me. If I thought someone was living in my roof, I'd have the cops over within minutes, says Truck Pete. Matthew at Wollonga said, "My first thought was for their welfare. People keep referring to

fear. However, this person had obviously been there for some time without interference, says Matthew Oolunga. And I thought about that too, Matthew. I thought, let's say, yeah, and I'm not one of the investigators. I don't know the ins and outs of everything that happened. But let's say there was someone living up in the roof, and you had no idea and they'd been living there for however long. Thank goodness they weren't a violent person, or at least not up until that point. This text from Bev says, imagine calling police to find out a possum was living in your roof. Yeah, you wouldn't, right? You'd think it's a possum. It's not a police matter. This one says, surely the neighbours will have seen someone coming and going. I have elderly neighbours and always keep an eye out and hope others do too. Yeah, there are a lot of questions. Why? How? Why and how are the main questions. Jane of Stepney says, whilst I agree calling police was the correct first time, was the correct answer, the minister's words were very defensive from the beginning. He seemed dismissive, lacking care and arrogant at times. Urgent matter for the Housing SA tenant, says Jane of Stepney. I suppose, Jane, you're right. You've got the housing tenant who's gone through this awful situation, and you've got a minister who was being quite ministerial, wasn't he? Another one says, I can't believe the arrogant manner Nick Champion showed. I think this is an absolute disgrace, and she may not know what the procedures she should go through. There should have been empathy and respect. I feel none of that was shown by Nick Champion, says Beth at Woodside. P.S. I'm not easily upset, but I'm very, very disturbed about this, says his text. You can join the conversation as well on 0467 922 891. I did just have some last-minute hilarious auto-corrections come through. This one says, I'm Angie from Brighton. I sent a text to my nephew for his birthday. It said, happy birthday, Max. Love you. You are a fun guy. but the message you received was, you are a fungus. That's very funny. Don says, Dr. Shoot / S-I-H-I-T, at least he's a heart doctor, not a gastroenterologist. That's true. And this one says, about 10 years ago, phone changed Christmas to Wobbs. Since then, we always say Merry Wobbs to each other. See, that's lovely. That's a good story. Thank you, Jack from Mount Barker. You can join that conversation as well if you like. You can text 0467 922 891. My telephone number, 1300 222 891. Here with Joe Laverty. Elvis Presley for you now.

0: Lavity, it's about to time to go to the news. I've got more about the alleged roof intruder and the minister's response. So if you've sent me a message, I'll get to that after the news. We're also having a look at this other story, which is also in the news, and that is about real estate agents into a bit of trouble for misleading buyers with the explanation they have on their ads.
1: The state's consumer watchdog says it's considering complaints against a real estate agent who sold a house filled with defects to an Adelaide family. The real estate listing said the Northern Suburbs property was masterfully constructed by a trusted local company and came with a full builder's warranty. The vendor has since been fined $75,000 for allegedly claiming to be an owner-builder while developing multiple properties for sale and operating with no insurance.
0: Now, this particular case aside, we'll put that aside because it is being investigated. I'd like to know from you how much you actually trust the real estate agent blurb and how much should they be held accountable for what they write when they're selling you a property. You can let me know on 0467 922 891.
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0: ABC News with Sophie Holder. Good afternoon. The AFL's gather round will remain in South Australia until at least 2029. The AFL and SA government have confirmed a three-year partnership that will keep the football festival in the state. The 2027 event will also introduce a free parade featuring players from each club. AFL Chief Executive Andrew Dillon says the first gather round, held in 2023, went unbelievably well and the contract extension was a no-brainer.
1: What then makes Gather Round even more special is being able to take the game to the regions, to be able to use Norwood Oval. And I think it's everything that Adelaide and South Australia brings has made it the perfect home for Gather Round.
0: Two men who exploited the vulnerability of multiple victims by stealing millions of dollars in fraudulent property investment scheme have been jailed. 58-year-old Sam Smith has been jailed for 7 years, while 44-year-old Andre Langos was jailed for 8 years. In sentencing, the district court heard five victims, four of whom were aged over 60, were deceived. They were told they were investing into a property scheme and had transferred more than $6 million between April 2019 and July 2020. The judge said the victims had described the offending as an abhorrent betrayal which had lifelong consequences. Heading overseas, Iran has rejected US President Donald Trump's comments that he spoke to Iranian officials on a second day of renewed fighting. Here's Sara Amir.
2: Iranian state media says Mr. Trump's false claim is a cover to avoid war against Iran. The US military says it's now completed what it's calling self-defense strikes on multiple targets in the country. Iran's armed forces have been retaliating by launching attacks on multiple US allies across the region. Kuwait has temporarily closed its airspace after reporting Iranian attacks. Warnings have sounded in Bahrain, and the US embassy in Jordan says drones or rockets are in Jordanian airspace.
0: Closer to home now, the states and territories have accused the federal government of pushing ahead with changes to the NDIS that do not align with agreements made earlier this year. National Disability Affairs reporter Naz Campanella has more.
3: Today in the Senate inquiry, a joint statement by the state and territory governments has been read out, and it says that they were never going to be able to provide like-for-like services to people who were kicked off the NDIS, and that what's happening now is, in a sense, inconsistent with the agreements that were reached in January. They are concerned that the way things are going and the proposals in this legislation has the potential to either only be able to deliver fragmented services to people with disability outside of the NDIS or no services at all.
0: The federal government says it's watching the inquiry closely and its reforms have been carefully considered. Economists say motorists can expect to see an increase in fuel prices when the excise discount expires at the end of the month, but believe Australia is better prepared to deal with further price shocks. The federal government temporarily halved the fuel excise by around 26 cents per litre in response to soaring global oil prices caused by the war in the Middle East. Prime Minister Anthony Albanese

0: Albanese hasn't ruled out an extension, saying the government will continue to monitor prices in the coming weeks. Dr. Luke Hartigan from the University of Sydney says Australia's secured more fuel reserves since the start of the war.
1: We have excess supply now. Our stocks are quite high. We've been able to secure supply from alternative sources such as Canada, the United States, Mexico, places where we usually wouldn't buy oil from before.
0: On to sport, the New York Knicks have recorded the biggest comeback in NBA Finals history to move to within one win of ending a 53-year title drought. They came from 29 points down to beat San Antonio Spurs 107-106 in Game 4 at Madison Square Garden. OG Anunoby's tip, him with 1.2 seconds remaining, completed the comeback. The Knicks now lead the best of seven series 3-1 with Game 5 to be played in San Antonio on Sunday. On to South Australia's weather now. Dry apart from isolated showers, developing west of about Ceduna in the morning and extending across the southern Eyre Peninsula and Kangaroo Island during the afternoon. Possible thunderstorms about the far west. Port Lincoln, a possible showers, 19. Port Pirie, partly cloudy, 21. Remark, mostly sunny, 20. Mount Gambier, partly cloudy, 17. Adelaide, partly cloudy, it's currently 20. Also the top for today. Tomorrow, cloudy and 23. 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
6: Yeah, isn't that interesting? Because if you're sitting at home watching cat videos, you're usually watching it alone, but there's clearly an appetite to get together with other cat video lovers and enjoy the experience together.
7: Yeah, that's exactly what we like to say. I mean, my business cards say I watch cat videos.
6: Does it really?
5: Joe Laverty.
6: 2:05. Estate agents sometimes get a bad rap for overpromising on their property descriptions. But if you're selling, you kind of want it done right, right? We're going to have a look at where the line is next between really, really emphasising the quality of the home and the benefits of the property versus what's actually real. What are the truths about the property? And what happens if you buy it on the promise of this property being a certain type, but it turns out to be something else? And if you've got this experience, 0467 922 891, my telephone number, 1300 222 891. Yesterday we were talking about apples. This after you heard on Breakfast with Sonia and Jules, they have listed the best apples. There was some kind of big best apple survey done, and they came up with the best apples in Australia. And we got hundreds of messages about what your favourite apple is. And there was a large number of people saying there's one apple in particular that is their favourite, but they cannot buy it anymore. And they want to know, they want it back. They demand it back, in fact. And that is the Jonathan apple. So we've done some research. Yes, your taxpayer dollars at work. We've done some research and we're going to get to the bottom of where the Jonathan apple has gone. And that will be between now and the end of the news. Just some more very funny autocorrect mistakes before I give you your song quiz. Grumpy Dave is from Millswood and says, my friend is an IT expert, sent an email to his colleagues about a retina scanner that was about to be installed. When he got to work in the morning, there was a sheet of paper stuck on the wall at a bum height saying, scan your rectum here. He checked his email and sure enough, autocorrected sorted him out, says Grumpy Dave from Millswood. See, these things you'll remember forever and they're just ripe for practical jokes in the office. This one says, this is from Taylor, actually, who's producing the program. My mum still calls me baby gorilla after baby girl was incorrectly auto-corrected over 10 years ago. Another text on 0467 922 891 says, several years after the text was sent with one wrong letter, my family and friends are still to this day saying, would you like a glass of wind? This text says, I think a bit of development training is needed for Nick Chen. Oh, sorry, That's not now. I'll come back to that. Another one says, my mum used speech to text to send my sister and I a note of kindness. She finished by meaning to write, you're dear to me. And it changed her words to, you're dead to me. You're dead to me. My dad had just passed.

0: last, and we'd all had a really bad, really big laugh. I'm pleased that that was a moment of levity for you in probably what would have been a pretty hard time. It's 8 minutes past one. Here is your song quiz, 0.4 of a second. Do you know what that is? I think I've made it a bit hard, although my next guess is nodding like she knows exactly what it is. Do you really know what it is?
1: I think so.
0: Oh, no. Well, I thought it was really hard yesterday. I thought, oh, this will get on. If you think you know what that song is, 0467 922 891.
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0: 10 past two. So you may have heard in our bulletins that a local real estate agent has been fined and is under investigation by the Consumer Watchdog. The property in question was masterfully constructed, according to the listing, but now Consumer and Business Services say it's considering complaints against the real estate agent because of alleged multiple defects, and that the claim is that it was misleading. So just how far can the estate agent go when it comes to selling big? And if you do want a big sell, if it's your property, of course, how far will you let them go? Sharon Gray, possible winner of the song quiz, but also a real estate agent with OC Real Estate. Hello.
1: Hello.
0: Does this story that we're hearing in the news at the moment, does that just sort of send shivers down the spine of real estate agents?
1: A little bit. Because, and I was listening to the background involved, and I think it depends on the situation that you're in and where the defects are and that sort of thing. But obviously our job is to promote or market that property in its best light. But as my extensive knowledge of Latin is, it's always caveat emptor. So it's buyer beware. So we can't make any guarantees or warranties on a property. We can tell you what we think are the best attributes of a property, but it's always up to the buyer to do their due diligence and make sure they're comfortable with what they're buying.
0: Again, I'll say we're not commenting specifically on this case at all. We're not going to reference that case. Anything that we say is not in regard to that case because that is going to be looked at by the Consumer Watchdog. But I think people will be thinking next time they go to buy or sell a property what kind of trouble they might get into. So when you are putting together the sell for a property, let's say you've got a really terrible place, right? It should – I mean, borderline.
1: As if that would happen.
0: Oh, you're right. But if it's – a hard one to sell.
1: Yep.
0: How do you find the words needed to coax someone to even come and have a look at it?
1: Yeah, I think a lot of the times you have to concentrate on the lifestyle attributes of the property rather than what the property actually is. So you can discuss sort of maybe location is what it offers. Maybe, you know, there's room for multi-generational living, that sort of thing, and you focus on the lifestyle aspects of the property rather than the property itself. If you know that it needs absolutely everything top to bottom, then obviously you don't want to talk about the structure of the property. I mean, I'm not a builder. If you've got something wrong with your house, you're not going to call me and say, can you come and fix it? So I would never make any sort of assumptions as to the quality of the build of a property. And yeah, you pretty much have to sort of sell the sizzle and not the sausage.
0: And what are there rules around this, or is it just say whatever you want and get whatever you can?
1: Look, I think you have to be as transparent as you possibly can be if you're going to have longevity in the industry. And you want to have a transaction where everybody's comfortable with what they're doing. So I don't think there's any point in overstepping what we would call puffery, which is apparently it's a legal term. It's one of the best words ever.
0: Is it a legal term, puffery?
1: I think so, yeah. I think so. Don't quote me on that. I'm not a lawyer or a builder.
0: We would like to put in that disclaimer.
1: Yeah, that's exactly right. So, yeah, you can – there is a certain amount of sizzle that you can add, but I just think it's really important that you're not getting a guarantee. And if we know that there's something wrong and somebody specifically asks us, then legally I think we're pretty much obliged to pass that information on.
0: How often when in your business as a real estate agent do people make an offer on a house and then just don't do any kind of follow-up investigations themselves?
1: You would actually be surprised at how often that happens.
0: Really?
1: Yeah, absolutely. And we are always, well, personally, I would say to people, if you are worried about something in particular, certainly get a building inspection. And that's another whole conversation really around building inspections. So if a property is going to auction, you don't have the opportunity to do a building inspection post your sale. There's no cooling off period involved. So if you are thinking about bidding at a property that is going to auction, you need to do that due diligence ahead of auction day so you know exactly what you're getting and you know what you're prepared to spend for that property and stick to that.
0: So you can do that if you want to go to an auction, you can say, I'm getting the property inspection first and send someone into the property?
1: Absolutely, and we would encourage that. If people were worried, if it was a property that looked like it needed a lot of work, or you know, you just wanted to make sure of what you were buying before the day, then yeah, we quite often have 2-3 building inspections booked in prior to auction day just so that people are comfortable with what they're spending. Mm.
0: And the pest control, is that something that the pest report as well? Is that something that people, do they go and get that?
1: Absolutely. So some building inspectors will do it as like a package. They'll bring the pest inspector with them, but clients are quite welcome to either book them separately themselves, choose whoever they want, and get that done. If it's not going to auction and it's just for sale, then there is a 2-day cooling off period after that contract signed and the Form 1 served, where you can get your building inspection done in that 2 days afterwards, and you can have a chat with the agent after that if there's something that you're really concerned about.
0: You're hearing here from Sharon Gray, who is a real estate agent with OC Real Estate on 891 ABC Adelaide, South Australia and Broken Hill. It is 2:15. On the pest inspection, almost every pest inspection will come back with termites. And then do you have the client come and say, but it's got termites? And then you have to say, what do you say to that?
1: So the one that comes back more often than termites is damp. So because most bathrooms, a building inspector is going to hold his little damp reader up and it's going to go crazy, and because that's where the water is. So, termites, a lot of the times there might be termites out in the back garden. You'd be surprised, there's actually not that often that termites come up. But it is a good idea to have that checked out first. I had a friend of mine who was looking for a property and she walked away recently because the property did have a huge termite infestation
0: right. That
1: you couldn't see with the naked eye, couldn't hear it on the wall or anything.
0: Oh, my gosh.
1: But, yeah, but it's, so, you know, it's worthwhile getting that done.
0: What are some of the other things that have potential buyers walk away once they get the reports done?
1: I think what's really important, rather than getting a report and run away screaming, is that a building inspector has to really note absolutely everything they possibly see. Now, sometimes those things are minimal and have no bearing on the property whatsoever. So if you have had a building inspection and it seems incredibly scary, it's a really good idea just to have a conversation with the building inspector before you give up on that home, because they do have to note absolutely everything for their own indemnity insurance so it can't come back to bite them later. But sometimes the things sound a lot scarier than they actually are. Sometimes things are very urgent and need to be fixed immediately, and sometimes, you know, it's something that you can do 5-6 years down the track. Yeah.
0: Can you give an example of something that needed doing immediately once the building inspection had come through?
1: I'm just trying to think.
0: You think of that while I'll read some messages on 0467 922 891. Jan says, do building inspectors have to be licensed in South Australia?
1: So, good question. There are building inspectors who are not licensed builders, so they can still be a building inspector without ever actually having been a licensed builder. So that's probably something to have a think about when you are booking somebody in. Make sure you've got somebody that knows what they're talking about. One of the things that's going back to your point before, stormwater is a big one that is probably better done sooner rather than later. And it's important to make sure that that stormwater is moving away from the property and not sitting around the foundations and that sort of thing. So that can be something that's a pretty easy fix there that can be done quite quickly.
0: I reckon we should get a building inspector on as well a little later. I mean, you're doing a beautiful job of answering this yourself, but you are a real estate agent and work in line with some of these other professions as well. But we'll get a building inspector on as well and see if we can get some answers from them. Margie of Stepney says, the problem with the market at the moment is because it's so competitive, there is no time to do your due diligence because someone else will get in and grab it. There's no chance for the buyer to do it. Is that the case in your experience, Sharon?
1: So, depending on which method of sale you're purchasing within. So if it's for sale, private treaty, and it's not going to auction, you have two clear business days once your offer has been accepted in which to get your building inspection completed and make sure you're happy with your purchase. And that's a really standard practice within South Australia. Most building inspectors are more than happy to accommodate that time frame. And if it's going to auction, then there's usually a 2.5 lead in to auction day. So provided you see it when it first hits the market, and because it is competitive, people are generally getting alerts when things hit the property market straight away. So
0: this one says, hire a property advocate if you're unable to view the property. That's what I did because I couldn't view the property while living in Victoria. It cost $2,500, but well worth the money. Is that something that you come across very often, Sharon?
1: Yeah, we've got quite a few different buyer's agents that specialise in helping buyers find a property. Personally, it kills me when people say, can you help me buy a property, because they tell you what they want and then they end up buying something completely different anyway. So, but yes, buyer's agents can be very beneficial for people who are interstate or perhaps in the country. We've got a lot of country buyers that look for things close to universities for when their kids come down to uni. So buyer's agents can be really helpful in that respect.
0: And just before I let you go, is there anything else that you'd really like buyers to know before they say, yep, we're putting in an offer, we're signing a contract, and now it's gone unconditional?
1: Yes, I would. Now it's unconditional, so cooling off's over, because the biggest heartbreak phone call for an agent to make is to their vendor saying that their purchase has fallen over because the purchaser has cooled off. So I was going to say, before you even sign that contract, make sure that it's the property that you want, because it's a life-changing decision for a lot of people selling their homes. And I know it's really difficult for people to get into the market. I have kids that are trying to get into the market at the moment as well. But don't be putting 10 different offers on 10 different properties and then cooling off on 9 of them, because it is heartbreaking for that seller who is moving on to the next phase of their life as well, and are also relying on that.
0: That would be a really hard part of the job,
1: I'm sure. It's awful, yeah.
0: Lovely to have you in the studio, Sharon. Thank you. Sharon Gray is a real estate agent with OC Real Estate. I mean, you're so good, we should have you on for the News of the Day panel. I don't know how flexible you are with your timetable, but it's where we have people who are, you know, informed, in touch, good talkers. Would you be available sometime?
1: Sure.
0: Yes, on the record.
1: Is there a cooling off period?
0: No, there's not. The cooling off period is past. Thank you so much. It's coming up to 2:22 on 891 ABC Adelaide, South Australia and Broken Hill. Just going back again to some of these texts about the interview that I played for you earlier, a conversation around tone of voice with the minister. This says, I heard the interview, Nick Champ. Oh, actually, I won't read that one. It's a bit foreign. This one says, I'm with the minister. Don't wait to call the landlord for the police. And another one from Alan says, I used to work with the trust, and in defence of the SAHT, I dealt with a number of tenants who had paranoia about intruders in their roof space of neighbours in the joined property crawling around their side, says Alan. That's interesting. I mean, I suppose if you've had a dozen calls like that and never found anyone in the roof space, you would be a bit sceptical, but you probably still need to go and check it out, right? And this one says, as an ex-housing trust officer, this is a totally different story, as an ex-housing trust officer, if someone contacted me with some complaint, I would have advised her to call SAPOL and then follow it up. It really is a police matter. Tenants would contact us about obvious crimes such as drug dealing and home invasions and so on. But then you have to ask the question, how do you know that it's an obvious complaint? I think there's someone in my roof. It could be a possum or it could be someone. I mean, how do you decide which ones are legitimate and which ones can probably be discounted? 2:22, we'll have a go at your song quiz next.
3: Hi, it's Zan.
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2: 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Across Adelaide, South Australia and Broken Hill, this is Joe Laverty.
0: And your song quiz is 0.4 of a second. That's what I've got. This text says, is it Spicks and Specks? I'm afraid it is not. Lee reckons it might be Queen, You're My Best Friend. Is it Thank You by the Whitlams? Afraid not. Let's have another listen. Sally's on KI. Hello, Sally.
3: Oh, how are you going, Jay?
0: I'm so good, thank you. How's Kangaroo Island today?
3: Oh, a lovely day.
0: Yeah, it seems like a really beautiful day wherever you are in the state.
3: Yeah, it's lovely.
0: Have a go at the song quiz. What do you think it is?
3: I think it's Spirit in the Sky, Norman Greenbaum.
0: Ooh, no. Sally, thank you for playing along. That's not right.
3: Thank you.
0: Enjoy the rest of your lovely day. Have we got anyone getting it right? We do. We do. So I don't need to play the longer clue. If you think you know what it is, you can let me know. 0467 922 891 is the text number if you'd like to play along. And earlier in the program today, we were talking about keepsakes, childhood keepsakes that you've had for the longest time. It doesn't matter how many times you move house, doesn't matter how many times you declutter, this thing from your childhood in particular is coming with you. And it was inspired by Sandy, who told us this story.
6: Believe it or not, I won Miss Paraka when I was about 10 years old and I won a Seiko gold watch, so I still have that one. It's just one of those things. My mum and I worked really hard to do the fundraising for it. So I've just kept this Seiko watch and it hasn't been worn for years, but it's just part of my childhood memory.
0: So the thing that you've brought with you everywhere, all over the world even. David says, I've had my teddy bear for 80 years. And that's from England, says David. Do you still give it a cuddle every now and then? I still give my Mighty Bear a cuddle every now and then. This says, I acquired four things I revered throughout my childhood. Great-grandmother's bone-handled button hook for buttoning ladies' boots. Great-auntie's hand-painted cup and saucer. Grandma's cut crystal basket full of painted coral. And grandma's mantle clock that we were allowed to wind when we were visiting for holidays. And from David at Tennyson says, I have a duffel coat in the wardrobe, which I purchased in 1964. I am still able to wear it. I brought it with me from the UK when we emigrated in 1969. I guess someone will put it in the bin one day. I'm 80 now. No, David. Don't let it ever be put in the bin. Make sure someone that you know who will love it and keep it and look after it is the next owner of the beautiful duffel coat in your wardrobe. It's 26 past 2 on 891 ABC Adelaide, South Australia and Broken Hill. Next, where can you get the apple that everyone loves, but they say they haven't been able to get it for years? The Jonathan apple? We'll find out.

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0: Yesterday we were talking about apples. This after the definitive list of the most popular apples was published. Number one was a jazz apple. I think the very, very last one was a Red Delicious or something like that. And in there somewhere was the Jonathan apple. So during that conversation, I was asking you what's your favourite apple, and so many people called and said the Jonathan apple. And also people were saying, but I cannot get them anywhere. It's been years since I was able to get a Jonathan apple. So we have used all the ABC resources that we can muster to go and find out where the Jonathan apple has gone. And Gavin Plummer, who is a fifth generation apple grower and runs a pick your own orchard, he's got a front row seat to how our apples are changing. Gavin, has the Jonathan apple disappeared?
2: Yeah, the Jonathan apple is still around. We grow Jonathan apple mainly for the people that like to come and pick their own. So we sort of, I've just sort of kept a row or two so people can come and just give them another apple that they can pick. And I know that people still like the Jonathan apple, so they're happy to, when they come along, and it's still there, so they're stoked. Yeah.
0: So when they come, do they say, please point us in the direction of the Jonathan apple immediately?
2: Yeah, oh, pretty much. Yeah, I actually get a lot of phone calls still about Jonathan, that people sort of front me and somehow hunt me down and ask if we've got Jonathan apple, and yeah, we still have it. So I'm happy that people are still asking about it, and I'm happy I've still got some planted in the ground and can still provide some for them, so it's good.
0: What's so great about it?
2: I don't know. It's funny. I actually have a lot of people that actually like the Pink Lady apple that sort of come picking in April, and then we sort of cut up a heap of different apples. We can have 10 different varieties cut up that people can taste. Because it's not very often you get to taste 10 different varieties of apples when you're somewhere, and someone, you know, they have a taste of them all. And the Pink Lady is obviously a sweet, tarty apple, and the Jonathan is a sweet, tarty apple as well. So sort of, you know, I'll taste the Jonathan after the Pink Lady, and they actually like the Jonathan as well.
0: So if it's so popular, and judging by all the calls we had and also your experience of people actually calling to say, have you got the Jonathan apple, why on earth is it not more readily available?
2: I guess it's like obviously a really old variety. You know, when we were younger, it used to be the Jonathans and the Red Delicious and the Granny Smith and the Golden Delicious and that sort of thing. And then a lot more apples come along, and it was just I guess it doesn't store that well. It's a soft sort of apple, like, it'll sort of store for a month, I guess, in the cold room or whatever, and then it sort of starts to lose its crispiness and gets a bit softer. And there's just so many different apples these days that, you know, stay longer in a cold room and are much crispier and a harder apple. So, I think when we were supplying Woolworths and that in late 2000s, they sort of basically stopped shelving them in their supermarkets. So, there's just too many different apple varieties that there's just not shelf space on the shelf for them now.
0: Well, people are upset, Gavin. Just how many apple varieties are there, do you know?
2: Oh, look, I don't know. In Australia or even worldwide, there's lots and lots. But, you know, I probably grow 10 or 12 different varieties here. So we're just trying to have a bit of a mixture for everyone. So when, you know, there's a few different varieties, when people do come, that they can pick a couple of different ones at a time. Obviously, you know, we had the apple harvest is anywhere from late February usually through to the end of May, so there's sort of different varieties throughout the season, so it just gives them more options for people to choose from and to try. So
0: well, which one's your favorite?

0: There's a couple of good ones. Like early on in the season, My Apple's a good apple. That's a cross between a Gala, sorry, a Gala and a Fuji, and that's a really nice apple. And then we sort of move on. There's Jazz is a nice apple. That's a Gala cross Braeburn, and that's a beautiful apple. And then there's it's called Missile, a small, really small sweet apple. That's a really nice sweet apple, good for kids' lunch boxes. That's also a beautiful apple as well. And then obviously Pink Lady's still a massive seller in Australia with 50% sales of, I think, pretty much Pink Lady. So that's also a great apple as well. But to be honest, to pick one off the tree and actually try it off the tree, that's it doesn't compare. It's just it's an unbelievable experience, taste wise.
1: I've got a call from Margaret from Kensington Park. Margaret, do you love a Jonathan apple, or have you got a favourite type of apple that's not a Jonathan?
2: To me, the essence of autumn in Adelaide, which is one of my favourites, my favourite season, is to that first bite into a new season's crisp Jonathan. It's an absolute childhood memory. It was just lovely. And they have gone up off the market, I think, because they don't store very well. But to me, it was, you can imagine crisp morning, autumn leaves, and a Jonathan. To me, that summed it up,
1: Oh,
2: really.
1: you've painted that beautifully. I encourage you. Do you do any preserving at all, Margaret?
2: No,
1: Are
2: no,
1: you tempted at
2: no.
1: all to try some preserving? Because we've got the Royal Adelaide Show. They're celebrating 100 years of cookery and they've got Essay in a Jar, and your story is perfect. That's exactly what we're looking for.
2: Oh, yes. Well, that sounds jolly nice.
1: Yeah,
2: Yes.
1: well, I would love to see you
2: Yeah.
1: try and turn a Jonathan apple. And if you need help acquiring one, let me know. I know where to get one. Looking at you, Gavin.
2: Well, can you repeat this orchard where I can go and find them? Because I have driven all over the Adelaide Hills looking for them in the past.
1: Oh, well, Gavin can do that. Where exactly can you be found, Gavin?
0: Yeah, unfortunately, our season's just sort of finished in the last couple of
2: Oh, I
0: weeks.
2: know. Next year,
0: But
2: next year.
0: yeah, for next year, we're up in Forest Range, close to Lenswood. So yeah, plumbers pick your own, we are called. And yeah, we basically have apples from late February to end of May. So yeah,
2: Oh,
0: we'll plenty of
2: great.
0: Johnnies for you then.
1: Thank you very much,
2: Lovely,
1: Gavin. See ya.
2: lovely.
1: Oh,
2: Yeah,
1: that was I was
2: okay.
1: thrilled for a second to think, what if I can find a Jonathan apple somewhere, Margaret?
2: You've done very well. Thank you very much,
1: Thank
2: Jo.
1: you. See ya.
2: See ya.
1: Bye. Margaret from Kensington Park on 891 ABC Adelaide, South Australia and Broken Hill. Gavin, plumber as well before. You just heard from him, a fifth generation apple grower. And that must be quite the legacy then, Gavin, if for five generations to have done this. Was it just assumed that this is what you'd be doing as well?
0: Yeah, I don't know. I guess everyone's got their own choices, but yeah, I was happy to continue the family business. And also my kids are sort of heavily interested as well.
1: Are
0: So
1: they?
0: it's sort of, yeah, hope it lives on with all the everything's getting harder and harder, but yeah, hopefully we can continue.
1: Do you know the stories of the first generation, how it all came to be?
0: Oh yeah, I think they sort of just started off as, a few fruit and veg growers, and sort of worked through it and managed to go through and sort of finish up with cherries and apples. So yeah, that's sort of the way we are, where we are now.
1: Yeah, good to speak with you, Gavin. Thanks for the chat on 891 ABC Adelaide, South Australia and Broken Hill. And Julie's listening in the Barossa. Hello, Julie.
3: Hello, how are you, Joe?
1: And your dad was an apple farmer, is that right?
3: Yes, his dad, well, my grandfather was an apple grower in Inglewood, and he had all the old varieties and lots of Jonathans, and then my dad took over, and so that would have gone on for at least 60 years. But no one in our family took over that. But the Jonathan apple was a fantastic thing, and I used to go to the markets when the East was the East Terrace, when the market garden markets were on East Terrace near the Stag Hotel, and we used to take our apples down there in a big old Ford truck, like at 4 o'clock in the morning to sell them. So yeah, it was a great experience. I grew up with that from about the age of two, so it was eating Jonathan apples was the best apple ever. And yeah, it is just so hard not to be able to get it.
1: Well, Diane says, I

0: haven't bought an apple since Jonathan's became unavailable.
1: No.
0: I mean, that's a long time. And she said, unless I need one for making a cake, and then she would deign to buy a different type of apple. Isn't that funny?
1: Yeah, yeah. Mm. It's just a different sort of apple, and it's just, yeah, I do miss it. Mm. So when I do see it, I buy them.
0: Yeah. Well, I'm definitely, Julie, I'd never even thought about it before, but the next time I see a Jonathan apple, I'm there for sure. Thank you for the chat. This one says, I bought a tree yesterday to replace the 60-year one at the family farm. The original tree died last winter. Oh, that's always sad, isn't it, when a tree goes? The text goes on, my late brother's name was Jonathan. Oh, so you bought a Jonathan apple tree, did you, Steve? Is that right? So you bought a Jonathan apple tree 60 years ago. Sorry, 60 years ago, a Jonathan apple tree at the family farm died, is that right? And you've just bought a new one and your brother's name was Jonathan. I think I've got that round the right way. Lovely story. Thank you, Steve. And this one says, I used to take my satchel full of Johnny apples to Brighton High School. That was about 40 years ago. They are the best. Full? What were you doing with all the apples? Is that what you were eating all day? Or did you give them all to your teachers? Giving your favourite teachers an apple. Very nice. It is 20 to 3 on 891 ABC Adelaide, South Australia and Broken Hill. I've got some calls as well about the childhood possessions that you've had taken with you for the longest time. I do also want to play for you a quick song before we go to some of those calls. So you may have heard that Kate Sobrano, she's going to be inducted into the ARIA Hall of Fame, yes, this June at a special 40th anniversary event in Sydney. And you're going to be able to watch it from 9:15. Here's just a little bit of Kate Sobrano for you before we get into the song quiz.

0: coming up to 2:45 on 891 ABC Adelaide, South Australia and Broken Hill. We will resolve your song quiz in just a moment. But I'm also getting great stories about things that you've had for the longest time. You take them with you everywhere you go. Whether you move around Australia, move overseas, no matter how many places you move, you have big clean-outs and declutters, the thing always comes with you. Barb's listening in Golden Grove. And so what is your thing that you take with you everywhere, Barb?
1: I got a doll when I was 5 years old. It was a walkie doll who moves her head and her arms.

0: and flex her eyes. And I had a chair given to me when I was just 12 months old, a first female grandchild. It was an upholstered chair. I still have it. It has one arm missing. Both things sink in the wardrobe, but I can't bear to get rid of them.
1: No, of course not.
0: She's in the wardrobe because when my granddaughters used to come and stay, because the doll flicked her eyes, they just said she was creepy and they wouldn't sleep in the same room with her.
1: There are so many kids that just can't bear that. They can't bear the automatic flicking eyes thing. But back in the day, that was so exciting, wasn't it?
0: Yeah, it was. And she's still beautiful. And she'll sit there until I go, and then the girls can do what they want with it. I also have a houndstooth jacket that my husband wore on my 21st birthday. He's passed now, but I can't part with that either. Mm. And believe it or not, my daughters still wear it. So,
1: that's good.
0: That's about 58 years old. And I also wanted to comment on Nick Champion. I agree with most of the other callers that his attitude was really dismissive, and I'm disappointed that him represents that part of the community. Mm. He really didn't come across well in that interview, as though this is not really important, don't bother me with it.
1: I think that he might be a little bit contemplative about that this afternoon during the day, Barb, reading between the lines, just in some of the things that he said about the housing trust, he said as soon as they had a report, they acted on it, and that was just last week. And he seemed to imply there were no other reports beforehand. So, I mean, I don't know all the details, but that's what he said in the interview on Breakfast. And whether or not that accounts for some of the tone, but either way, it missed the mark entirely.
0: Yeah, it's an elderly person with concerns, and he shouldn't dismiss it quite so easily. And, I agree. Perhaps the first port of call should have been the police, but all the same, she was probably frightened, and I can empathise with her.
1: Yes, and who's calling the police if you think you've got a possum in the... You wouldn't want to think, I think there's a man in my roof, and then call the police and have it. It is possum.
0: Anyway.
1: Thanks for the chat, Barb, and thanks for listening. See you later.
0: Okay, thanks, Joe. Bye.
1: Bye-bye. Janine from Door Park says, I still have my deceased husband's baby teeth. He was born in 1943, and the teeth came with my beautiful in-laws when they emigrated from Germany in 1955. And I think they will be handed down for a generation, as we're all too sentimental about them. You can make beautiful jewellery out of teeth. You really can, really. It's something to think about if you want to really preserve it and make it something that no one dares throw away or mistakes for something that it's not. Okay, let's have a crack at this song quiz. Here we go. Is it Tainted Love, asks this text. It is not. Is it Dolly Parton working 9 to 5, asks Alicia. It is not. Is it Old Time Rock and Roll by Bob Seger, asks Michael. It is not. Is it Doctor My Eyes, Jackson Brown, asks Terry. You, Terry, are right. So too is Sally, Joe from Moana, Peter, Lee from Dorsley, Frosty and Sarah, who says it was dead easy if you were listening and living, if you were living and listening to radio in the 70s, plus many, many more. I thought it was hard today, obviously not. This is ABC Radio, South Australia, Adelaide, Broken Hill. Lovely to be with you.

0: start to cry. Jackson Brown, congratulations to those who played and won. My final comment about the interview this morning, about the alleged person living in the roof of an elderly housing trust resident, and the interview with Nick Champion, the housing minister. And someone sent one of the first text messages I received said, it was something about the way he kind of chuckled at the beginning of the interview. And I listened back and I said, it doesn't sound like a chuckle to me. It actually sounds like a breath. And Simon has sent a text saying, I just wanted to let you know that Nick always takes a breath at the beginning of an interview. He always does that. If you listen to his other interviews, he always seems to take a breath before beginning to start to explain things, and that's all he did today. The text goes on to say, I thought his response was measured and fairly reasonable. That's from Simon. Thank you for everyone for their thoughts on this. I mean, I personally think being a politician would be the absolute worst job because you do have people listening to every single... Did he laugh? Did he chuckle? Was he right? You're not going to win any fans, no matter. Always, there's going to be people who agree with you and people who don't agree with you. But today, it seems like it was probably a learning lesson. Can I put it that way, as to what people expect when you're dealing with this sort of subject? Thank you for your company. It's 8 minutes away from the news. If you are listening in the regions, Narelle Graham is not on today. You are going to be joined by... Oh, I've missed it on my page. Matt Stevens. Sorry, Matt. Have a good show. See you later.
1: A young man vanishes and something about it doesn't sit right.
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1: I'm Rob Bergen. 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
0: And Nicolai Bellhart's with you for Drive in Adelaide. How's it going?
5: Good. Speaking of things that you thought you heard or you half heard, a few minutes ago, did you say you can make good jewellery out of teeth?
0: I did say that.
5: Yeah. I don't know if I want to
0: know. That was a very different
5: year
0: from both of us. Yeah.
5: I don't know if I want to know more or about that or not.
0: Well, you can get it set into silver, for example. You can turn it into a lovely pendant or a lovely ring or a lovely bracelet. And I'm seeing from your face that these are not gifts that you'd like to receive.
5: No.
0: Not what about your children's first teeth? Wouldn't you
5: like? We've still got them for some reason. It's weird, isn't it, that you gave that stuff?
0: No, of course it's not weird. These are important moments, little treasures.
5: Yeah, they are. I mean, we've also got like a lock of hair. I think of my daughter's hair.
0: Yeah.
5: I think that's a bit more because hair color changes and stuff. I don't know. I just wearing a tooth around your neck.
0: Yes.
5: Really?
0: Lovely. Or even if you don't want it, even if you don't want to get it made into jewelry, you could get it made into a nice paperweight.
5: Yes, it's a good idea.
0: I will not hear.
5: Teeth are not that big.
0: Well, you can a collection
5: piece of paper,
0: a collection of teeth.
5: The
0: main problem is
5: that's somehow way worse.
0: I've got three children, right? So I've got locks of hair. I've got all their teeth. I don't know whose is what anymore. So I've just got, and now it is just a big handful of teeth.
5: Well, I think I'm going to be sick.
0: I've got a dried placenta.
5: Yep.
0: In a lovely bag. That's nice.
5: Lovely.
0: It's a lovely,
5: it's a lovely
0: dried
5: bag.
0: Placenta.
5: Not a.
0: I could make that into a necklace if I wanted.
5: The idea of a collection of teeth as a paperweight, and you in the office, someone goes, "What's that?
0: What
5: and
0: is that? It's all the better for
5: I'm
0: munching
5: sorry
0: with."
5: Sorry, I asked.
0: Put it to the listeners. What are you doing with all the teeth that you've got from your children?
5: Would you collect them into a big ball and make them into a paperweight? That's one of the worst ideas I think I've ever heard. And I love my kids more than anything, but that is one of the. No.
0: It's just one idea. There's multiple things
5: right,
0: that you can turn it into
5: we're
0: a nice belt.
5: Yeah, I suppose.
0: Or, I think, ideas.
5: Ultimately, it sits in an envelope in the back of a drawer.
0: For all time. Yes.
5: That is its true function in life.
0: Yes. I mean, it's not something, would you hand it down? What are you going to do with it? Anyway, what are you doing with all the teeth is what Nicolai would like to know. You can text 0467922891. What's on your program?
5: A couple of different things we will be talking about. I should say, too, of course, that's after the... Sometimes, if you're lucky, the tooth fairy will return a tooth to you. That's right. We need to phrase it that way, that if you're lucky enough to get one of those teeth, it's maybe because the tooth fairy's been nice enough
0: exactly.
5: to gift it
0: that's
5: to
0: how
5: you.
0: It works. Mm.
5: The things that we will be talking about this afternoon, of course, Gather Round. I feel like it was almost an inevitability, but it's taken a bit longer than maybe we were expecting.
0: I didn't assume it was
5: definite.
0: No, okay. I thought that it was possible that it would go somewhere else.
5: Yeah.
0: Until I heard that the big announcement was taking the scheduled for today.
5: Yeah, yeah. I mean, there are still a number of questions, like Aaron was speaking with you earlier about no mention of McLaren Vale specifically in that. So we'll be speaking with the Premier after the news at 5 o'clock about that, and also the Mayor of the council in which that would potentially take place too.
0: Also, if you're talking to him about the player parade, it's not 10 players.
5: Mm.
0: It's 10 players from every team.
5: Yes.
0: In the play. Yeah. Oh, you knew that.
5: I think so. Yeah.
0: Okay. Yeah. Yeah. No, I misread it. I thought it was 10 players in a parade, and Adelaide was going to come out for it.
5: My brilliant, already copyrighted idea is, I mean, we've already got the pageant floats.
0: Yes.
5: They're just waiting to be used
0: idea.
5: More. We need to get Brian Gilberton on the phone. Could we get footy players? Oh, you know, my favourite float is the half pipe.
0: Yes.
5: Could we get, probably ill-advised, given they're just about to play, get them going on the half pipe?
0: What a wonderful idea.
5: Yeah.
0: Yes. Maybe just for one day, paint them in the colours of the team. Oh, and then the next day you have to paint them back, obviously.
5: Yeah, yeah.
0: That'd be fine.
5: Yeah. So we will be talking about Gather Round and the ins and outs. Also, of course, the talk around State of Origin as well. There seemed to be a speculation earlier in the day that State of Origin might make part of the announcement as well, and don't to list my knowledge, it has not. Still seems the case that everyone thinks that State of Origin in 2028 will be here at the Adelaide Oval as well. So we'll see if we can get any detail out of that from the Premier. But other things we'll be talking about as well. The state opposition says it's been kind of dissecting the budget papers, as many people do, but they say that according to their read of things, the government is expecting to bring in a whole lot more money from mobile phone and speed camera revenue in the coming years. It could be more than $1 billion.
0: Okay. Well, that says a lot about how sure they are that we're not going to change our ways when it comes to speeding, running red lights, and using phones when we shouldn't be.
5: Yeah. So it does. I mean, I need to be careful in saying that the opposition has stopped short of using words like revenue raising, but certainly when we've large, I know whenever we talk about it on Drive, and you talk about speed cameras in whatever setting, you know, there's 40k zones, school zones, things like that, it's not long before someone on the text line will say, what is the split here between safety and revenue?
0: Oh, what's the difference?
5: I think it's pretty big, isn't it? The idea is the idea is that it's meant to try and make the roads safer. It's not meant to be about revenue at all, really.
0: If you're raising revenue while making the roads safer, the two things can be possible at the same time. They can both be true. And people shouldn't have a problem with calling it revenue raising. If you're doing the wrong thing, if people are being dangerous on
5: the
0: roads, take their money.
5: Yeah.
0: Find them, take their money.
5: Change behaviour.
0: Not me, obviously.
5: Yeah, you're exempt. And speaking of money as well, fake currency. I don't think I have. I mean, now I'm thinking, have I? I don't use cash very much.
0: We found a $5 note in the street the other day.
5: A fake one?
0: Well, Leo pulled it out and he goes, I think this is fake. And I looked at it and I'm like, I think it's fake too. Mm. And so we went into the shop and we said, can we compare our $5 to your $5? And they let us. And it was exactly the same. It's just we don't often use cash. So
5: that shopkeeper was probably like, this sounds suspicious.
0: Old switcheroo.
5: Yeah. You want to look at some money, do you? Right. That sounds legitimate. But yeah, there's a lot more of it going around, apparently, more than 50 reports. So it obviously is upsetting if you innocently get counterfeit money, because generally you don't get to keep it if you try and use it. But also puts a fair bit of pressure on the retail traders and employees as well, because you can imagine you have to accuse someone of dropping a fake 50.
0: Yes.
5: Not a fun conversation.
0: No. Join Nikolai Bell-Hartz for Drive. It's time for the news.
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0: ABC News with Sophie Holder. Good afternoon. A court's heard that explorations are underway into the mental health of a woman accused of murdering a man at Gilberton last year. 31-year-old Lauren Ann Hennessy is accused of murdering 65-year-old Andrew Sorby Adams at a property on Walkerville Terrace in June last year. A lawyer for Ms. Hennessy today asked the Adelaide Magistrates Court for the matter to be sent to the Supreme Court while her mental competence is investigated. He also said that it wasn't yet clear if she was mentally competent to enter a plea. Ms. Hennessy will appear in South Australia's Supreme Court in August. The AFL's Gather Round will be held in South Australia for another 3 years, but questions remain about where games will be played. Gather Round matches have previously been held in the Adelaide Hills and Barossa, with speculation one could be held in Adelaide South. Premier Peter Malinauskas wouldn't commit to a game in McLaren Vale, but says the dates and venues for next year's event will be confirmed in the coming months. Onkaparinga Mayor Moira Ware says McLaren Vale has experience hosting major events like the Tour Down Under, but concedes there's more work to do on finding a venue.
1: That's a big million-dollar question. We do know that there's some venues that the state government have been looking at. We've been giving them this advice. We know that South Adelaide are really keen to find a way in which they can be involved as well. So there's a few options on the table.
0: Telstra says its crews are responding to a 4G outage across remote parts of the Northern Territory and Western and South Australia. It says the outage, impacting more than a dozen sites across the region, including Uluru, has been caused by a fibre break along the Stuart Highway, and acknowledged there have been multiple outages in recent months. It says crews are travelling more than 1,000 kilometres from Adelaide to the site of the break to begin repairs, but that the repairs are complex and highly specialised. It says it'll provide more information when it can, including a clearer repair timeframe once crews arrive. Heading overseas, Iran's attacked US bases in the Gulf region in retaliation for the latest round of US strikes, which came after President Donald Trump said Tehran has taken too long to make a deal to end the war. The US military says it's completed its self-defense strikes in response to Iran's unwarranted and continued aggression. Iran and the US have targeted military and surveillance sites in recent days in an escalation of tit-for-tat strikes. Colonel Mark Kansian is a retired senior defense advisor at the Center for Strategic and International Studies and says a resumption in hostilities won't give either side the upper hand.
2: Well, it's going to hurt both sides. The Iranians will be hurt by the airstrikes themselves. On the other hand, President Trump and the rest of the world are hurting because of oil prices. So both countries are really hoping that the other one blinks first.
0: Back home now, the Energy Minister says data centres in South Australia are a massive opportunity. Company Iron has proposed an 800-megawatt centre to be built at Bundy in the state's mid-north. Minister Tom Koutsantonis says any new data centre will need to satisfy the Office of the Technical Regulator that it won't harm the power grid. When asked about the water that data centres use, he told 891 ABC Adelaide the centres can be an opportunity for new infrastructure and investment.
3: All of these problems present opportunities. So again, it all depends on what the source is and how it's being sourced. So if it's a new source of water through desalination, well, that's something different.
0: Taking a look at sport, the New York Knicks have pulled off the largest ever NBA Finals comeback and taken a 3-1 series lead. They trailed San Antonio by 29 points in the third quarter of Game 4 at Madison Square Garden, but stormed back to win by a point. It puts them one win away from ending a 53-year championship drought. Jalen Brunson scored a game-high 36 points and has told ESPN they never gave up on the game.
4: One word that captures that all is just believe. Just believing in each other, believing in the process, chipping away one possession at a time. It wasn't going to be one play to get us back. It wasn't going to be one momentum play, but it was just hitting singles, getting on base, just keep chipping away.
0: And taking a look at South Australia's weather, dry apart from isolated showers developing west of about Ceduna in the morning and extending across the Southern Eyre Peninsula and Kangaroo Island during the afternoon. Port Lincoln, a top of 19, Port Pirie, 21, Remmark, 20, Mount Gambier, 17. Adelaide, partly cloudy, it's currently 20 degrees, which is also the top for today. Tomorrow, cloudy, 23. 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
8: And is part of that the emphasis on creating adventures or creating a world for that toy, or I don't know if it's as simple as playing in the mud?
9: It's as simple as that. I mean, play actually comes from within. It's a child's motivated. And so when we deprive children of play, we're effectively impacting their health and development and their well-being.
5: Drive.
8: Where it is 3:05. Thanks for your company for another afternoon of the program. Many things to discuss this afternoon. Of course, one of the big pieces of news, Gather Round, has been confirmed. Another 3 years will be held here in South Australia. What do you make of that news? Happy to see it stay here? Is it something that you think does bring a real value to the city and the state as well? Of course, not a whole lot of detail around whether or not there will be a match at McLaren Vale. So we'll try and get some detail on that as we make our way through the afternoon. But plenty of other things that we'll be discussing as well. In Best of Music, we're going to be speaking about Baroque music. At least I'm 90% sure it's Baroque. Sometimes it's Baroque. Maybe that goes some way to the point of, I kind of know that that's part of the classical music world, but I don't know a whole lot more about it than that. But you know who does? Russell Torrance from ABC Classic. So he's going to come in and explain to me and to you as well some of the kind of the ways that as a style of classical music, or as a period of time through classical music, that it rose to prominence, what the sound is compared to other types and styles of classical music, and I guess how it's viewed today. Maybe you are somebody that's a real aficionado and you know a lot about it. If you've got a favourite piece of music you would like to bring to our attention, we'll try and see if we can get a hold a bit of that. The text number always open to you, 0467 922 891. And a bit later on this afternoon too, after the news at 4 o'clock, it does feel like it's that time of year where everybody's got something or knows someone who does when it comes to the various lurgies, and there are a lot of them around. Of course, I'm not immune to that. And what's interesting though is that a couple of trends are a bit different, certainly compared to this time last year. Believe it or not, flu cases are down. Now, last year was a record year, so that probably says something in its own right. RSV cases are up. So what do we need to know about trying to keep ourselves as healthy as we can be as we get through the start of that winter season and the winter illnesses that seem to be swirling around Adelaide and South Australia? Before all of that, though, at 3:08, as you heard a few moments ago, a conversation that Sonia and Jules had earlier today on 891 ABC Adelaide was to do with counterfeit currency. Seems to be quite a bit of it going around at the moment. Indeed, 58 counterfeit currency offences have been reported for the month of April this year. Now, there are only 7 a year ago, so that is a big jump. So where is this happening? How much harder is it getting to pick the fakes from the reals? I'd love to hear from you if you've ever come across fake cash. How did it happen? I mean, you'd like to think it wouldn't come out of an ATM, but maybe if you get it as change and you just pretty quickly grab your change, pop it in your wallet or your purse or whatever it is, move on, and then only later on it's brought to your attention that you've got a fakey. What happened? How good was it in terms of how realistic did it seem? 0467 922 891 is the text number. Colin Shearing is the CEO of SA Independent Retailers. Colin, good to talk to you this afternoon.
10: Yeah, good afternoon, Nikolai, and to your listeners.
8: What are you hearing about how much this is happening in terms of fake cash doing the rounds?
10: Well, look, it's definitely happening out there in retail land, and I'd be surprised with what you said if they turn up in ATMs, because yeah, I would think there'd be a way in which that could be monitored quite closely, but it's getting very sophisticated the way they fraudulently copy these notes and make their own. But one of the best ways to understand whether it's a fraudulent note at the moment is to do what we call the crunch test. We're not asking our employees to do that, but we've got to consider that we trust our customers, and sometimes customers don't know they've got counterfeit notes, but quite often you actually get these counterfeit notes and you crunch them in your hands, they'll stay crunched. Whereas with the new notes, the newer notes that we have now in circulation don't do that. So that's one of the best ways to tell. If you suss it, if you think it's a counterfeit, well, then, you know, just grab it and crunch it in your hand. If it stays crunched, then likely it could be a counterfeit note, and as soon as you can, report it to the police.
8: Well, that's one of the things that we've heard anecdotally is that they are getting better, for better or worse, and I think it's fair to say for worse, that these notes are getting harder to tell, because I know some of the other things that had been done in the past, I don't know if this is technically advised as such, but, you know, you try and do a tiny little rip in it to see, and it shouldn't tear if it's legal tender. But I think even some retailers now, including we were hearing from the bakery owner earlier, are using things like UV lights to test if they're real.
10: We don't know how to, you know, the best way to test a note. But what we're saying is that, you know, you've just got to be vigilant about how these notes are being presented. Quite often it might be a customer who doesn't know they've got the counterfeit note, you know, presented somewhere else in circulation. But then there are those, the culprits that are out there who are presenting them. And yes, they are getting a lot more sophisticated in how they're being developed. And there's all sorts of methods now and all sorts of technologies out there that could make them look quite authentic. You know, as we've seen with other sorts of products that are out there in the marketplace.
8: And you've got a feel for people that innocently receive counterfeit notes as change and, you know, the way it kind of moves its way through, because my understanding is that that money, if a retailer realises the idea, is that they seize it. And that, I can imagine that's not the most, that can be an awkward conversation.
10: Well, that you know, exactly. There's that conversation if they think it is a suspect by the customer. That's a very, very weird conversation you have to have with your customer. But there's the other flip side to that, where it could actually be the culprit, where you've got, you know, in some of our stores, we've got CCTV happening, et cetera, so that can be identified. But then I guess it's the case of, you know, the actual business themselves, if they're presented with these and they think, oh, no, I've just had three $50 bills or $100 bills that have come in that are fraud, are fake, then that's a direct loss to the store.
8: And that, I mean, even at $150, that's a big loss. But if it was more than that, it adds up really quickly.
10: Very quickly indeed. Mm. And, you know, these culprits, you know, they're organised. They're pretty organised, and they could have organised gangs going out there as we speak now, you know, going to various stores or shops or retailers or whatever that could be, you know, have a couple of stores in the chain or whatever, and all of a sudden they're hit with $500 to $1,000 of bills that are fake. That's a direct loss to the store.
8: Yeah, that's huge. And you can imagine too, if it was the situation where it is the culprit trying to pass on the money, and then again, if you know, get to that point of, well, how do you, I mean, do you accuse? You know, we've heard so much about the idea of, you know, retail workers having to be quite careful about escalating tensions.
10: Yeah, no, you can't afford to do that these days at all. So you've got to be very, very vigilant, but also, you know, quite well trained and educated about how you would deal with those sorts of people. And that's why it's critical in our industry that we have really good skilling and training around these sorts of issues. And, you know, I'll be advocating for that, and I've been advocating for that for decades, that skills and training of our people who are professionals should be, you know, at the forefront of the investment of business.
8: 13 past three is the time, 891 ABC Adelaide. You're on Drive with Nikolai Beilharts. So we're talking about this increase in the reports of counterfeit currency offences, 58 in April this year. There are only 7 for the corresponding period the year prior. Colin Shearing's with us from SA Independent Retailers. On that note of training, Colin, as we heard from one business, is one of the challenges too for younger workers, you know, it might be their first job or whatever the case may be, you know, they may not have been exposed to cash as much as adults. And if you haven't had that regular dealing with what a 50 is supposed to look like, it might be, I wonder if they're targeted as well, because it's kind of easier to trick.
10: Yeah, well, it's a good point. It could be confronting, you know, to say, what's this? What is
8: this strange,
10: you know, what is this strange document I've got in front of me? It could be like that to some young people, and, you know, getting voluminous documents, I call them, you know, like that in front of you, you know, you've got to know how to count it.

0: There's all sorts of issues around this. That's why I say the training, the education of people, and not just young people, all people in our industry, has to be, at the forefront of anyone's investment in their business and retail. Because we are professionals. No, I'll keep on saying that. We are professionals. And we're not low skilled. We are definitely highly skilled people. We're not there selling insurance, cars, or homes or whatever. We're there about moving goods and services. We trade in that area.
1: David from Woodcroft's been in touch with us. David, you had a question?
2: Yeah, is there a particular denomination that is more likely to be counterfeit, or is it across the board?
1: David, thank you. Colin, what's your experience of that?
0: Yeah, that's a good question, David. We're actually hearing of 50s and 100s. That's what we're hearing. There has been some 20s, but mainly the 50 denomination.
1: Yeah, which is interesting as well because, I mean, the last time, not often, I'm not sure about you, Colin, it's not often you see a $100 note these days.
0: Not often at all. I wish I saw a lot more of them.
1: Yes, but maybe that's in a way its own warning flag. I think it was something that Jules mentioned on breakfast. You know, if someone does rock up and try and buy,
0: Yeah.
1: a pie and a couple of sausage rolls and tries to pay with 100, it could well be completely legitimate and innocent, but might be a little red flag of its own right.
0: Well, it could be. Again, that's why I stress training of our people is critical. We need absolutely good skills for all this. And I'm not saying that we would then be, fantastic as forensic scientists and working out whether this particular, or, psychology, that this person is a great escaper, if you like, escape artist or a fraudulent person. But we would need to be, we need to be really well skilled and trained in this area. So, if at least we suspect it, then we can go back to the CCTV and say, look, this was the person, this was presented. If it was found that was a counterfeit note, then there might be some recourse to how we track that back and, get this person arrested or, put to jail or whatever. That's what we can do. But again, I can't stress this enough. We must take pride in what we do as retailers, and also train our staff the best way we can and educate our staff, particularly on these issues, because it is about shop shrinkage. It's a loss to the store, and a loss to the store, we get several of them, depending on where your stores might be located too, that they might be
1: Yeah.
0: suffering, huge losses in this area.
1: On the training note, I'm not sure if this is clear or not, Colin, but Michelle's saying, is there actual specific training that's kind of available for small business owners in HOSPO to then try and pass the training on to their staff? Does it happen in that kind of formalized way, or does it tend to be a less formal
0: Yeah,
1: training?
0: look, you talked about hospitality as well, and I agree with that. So hospitality and retail, obviously, I confront this every day. So
1: Yeah.
0: there's not really what I would call, a huge amount of time in dealing with this issue. But I think it's the way we skill our people with this issue, that they can identify and pick up the red flags along the way when they're dealing with customers and servicing customers. Very important that is, again, a priority for our owners, whether it be in hospitality or retail. The pubs as well, we're obviously part of hospitality. That's where they can be picked up quite quickly as well. I think there needs to be a lot more training in this area.
1: And just finally, you've touched on the role of technology a couple of times. I guess that the hope is that that could complement some of these efforts as well. Like you say, if you've got CCTV and you figure out something's awry, then maybe that'll help the police if they can say, "Oh, look, that yeah, we think we might have seen that person before."
0: Yeah, look, that would definitely help, CCTV. So evidence of this, the more evidence you can have, the better off you are. But there are some businesses that sometimes can't afford, all these security measures and all that. So, some businesses are really pushing it at the moment under the economic environment. They're finding it really difficult, and to invest more money just on this particular challenge is a challenge to the business.
1: Colin, always appreciate your time. Thank you.
0: You're welcome. Thank you.
1: Colin Shearing, the CEO of SA Independent Retailers. A number of your thoughts coming through on this on the text line as well, 0467 891. You can always call us on 1300 222 891 as well. Amongst them, Bill says, I thought one of the original reasons that we moved to these polymer notes was that they were supposed to be better for us in terms of protecting us from fakes. Which, yeah, I mean, certainly that's one of the arguments, isn't it? That the idea was that it would make things harder, but I suppose it's almost like the

I can draw a parallel to scams. You know, as soon as you kind of make everyone aware of what this seems to be a scam, then a new one comes out. Another person says, what are the penalties? They may not be harsh enough to protect the general public and retailers. I just had a quick look, and according to the Crimes and Currency Act of 1981, you can be fined up to $166,000 and or spend up to 14 years of prison, in prison, I should say, if you make, import, buy or sell fake currency. And then I think it kind of scales down, obviously, if it's, you know, you're effectively the innocent third party and illegal currency has been passed on to you. Brian says, I couldn't imagine a fake bill passer being especially violent. Does this tend to be a crime more of stealth and deceit and things like that? And another person says, well, they believe that you can buy these fake notes on the internet, which is kind of worrying in its own right too. How available they are, I suppose. Happy to keep your thoughts coming on that. 0467 922 891 or 1300 222 891 if you'd like to give us a call. We'll be talking best of music very soon with Russell Torrance from ABC Classic. Let's have some music to get us there, though. This is Bay City Rollers.

Bay City Rollers with I Only Want to Be With You here on 891 ABC Adelaide. Speaking of music, let's get to your A, B or C. Which song do you want to hear in full this afternoon? As always, three different options for you. Option A is from Australian Crawl.

0: Those are your three options for your A, B, or C. A, The Beautiful People by Australian Crawl. Option B, That's the Way I Like It by KC and the Sunshine Band. And option C is Breakout by Swing Out Sister. A couple more e-texts coming through as well on counterfeit currency. How much of that is doing the rounds at the moment? One person wondering, well, where would a consumer stand if they were unaware that they had counterfeit notes and then got caught using them without knowing that it was counterfeit? I mean, look, you never want to speak for the authorities, do you? But you'd hope that probably some leniency would be applied if you genuinely didn't know that you were using a fake note. But another person says, obviously the penalties for things like this, but also drugs, tobacco, it's not enough. We need to make the penalties much, much higher because the general population end up copping it, especially in these tough times. 0467 922 891.
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0: It is 26 past three, and on a Thursday, we love to talk music, best of music, and Russell Torrance from ABC Classic is with us.
4: I'm the best of music.
0: You are the best, the very best. Now, before we get to our topic of the day, I did see head bopping for...
4: Oh, yeah.
0: So,
4: yeah.
0: You've got your democratic right to to vote.
4: But
0: so
4: I don't want to sway the populace, do I?
0: No, you're just documenting your... So it was Beautiful People, Australian Crawl. That's the Way I Like It, KC and the Sunshine Band, or Breakout.
4: Well, I thought it was definitely going to be KC and the Sunshine Band, and then you come out with Swing Out Sister, and that just takes me back to... When did it come out? The late 80s? Mid-late
0: 80s? Yeah, I reckon. Yeah.
4: And that just takes me back to being with my dad and going to a DIY store and getting MDF... It just brings back that smell of... I think he was building a bit of furniture or something.
0: Right, and that was on kind of high rotation.
4: It was playing in the shop, and then it was on the radio, and I don't know why. Isn't
0: what
4: that
0: an
4: funny?
0: Association?
4: Yep, MDF, Swing Out Sister.
0: Okay, there we go. That's a topic for another day. The weirdest music associations. The weirdest music associations.
4: They'd be so proud.
0: This afternoon, we are talking about, and this maybe goes to show my ignorance or hopeful lack thereof. The idea came to mind when we were thinking, well, what should we talk about? And I thought, you know, I've heard about Baroque music or Baroque music.
4: Yeah.
0: So should we just clear that up? Is it Baroque or Baroque?
4: I say Baroque, but I mean, you can say what you like.
0: There's no right. It's
4: a strange term. I mean, look, here we are. It's a beautiful, sunny winter's day in Adelaide, and I thought people would want to hear about dead composers from the 16th, 17th and 18th centuries. So that's why we come up with this.
0: Well, because the reason I want to talk about it is because I know the term,
4: yeah,
0: but I don't really know much more than that. So I thought, hopefully, I'm not alone. I know there are many classical music aficionados who may well think, well, of course, these are the defining characteristics. But I thought maybe this could be a little bit of a cheat. If you've ever thought, I know that, but what exactly is it?
4: It's a cheat sheet, isn't it?
0: Yeah,
4: I mean,
0: yeah.
4: We're so good at pigeonholing things, aren't we? I mean, this is just music. I mean, it's a bit like popular music or anything else. You can look at things, and with the gift of hindsight, you can conveniently pigeonhole it into a particular era or whatever. But the Baroque, let's call it Baroque.
0: Yep.
4: And let's get the name out of the way. It's a Portuguese name. It means a kind of jagged little pearl, something like that.
0: Oh, really?
4: Which sounds like Alanis Morissette, that pearl, not pill.
0: Pill, yeah.
4: And for some reason, somewhere along the line, somebody decided that this would be a good description of music from roughly 1600 to around 1750.
0: Okay, so that is a long time, 150 years.
4: It's a long time, and a lot happened in that period in terms of music. I mean, this is a

0: great period of innovation. This is a cool period in music where people were discovering things. This is the period of Vivaldi and Bach and Handel. This is the period when opera arose and became a thing.
1: Yeah.
0: You know, but apart from that, it was a good period.
1: Yeah, very good.
0: Sorry, just having a dig at opera there. I love opera.
1: Ouch.
0: I love opera. Don't you worry.
1: Throwing shite.
0: Yeah, this is a period when instrumental music became to the fore, and technology meant that instruments were better and better and more expressive.

0: expressive. And so composers, like, up until this period, the church and vocal music had dominated Western music in terms of what was seen to be high art music. But this is a period when things changed because of instrumental music.
1: So it was fair to say, in its own way, it was a bit revolutionary in its own way,
0: or
1: evolutionary.
0: Of course it was. And again, look, the other caveat here is we do this with hindsight, don't we? We look back and we say, well, that we can categorize this period in music and the characteristics of the music quite conveniently. It's quite easy to spot a lot of Baroque music, by the way, because usually if there's an ensemble, it has a harpsichord in it.
1: Okay.
0: That jangling keyboard instrument.
1: Yep.
0: And the way that the ensemble's set up, it's got a lot more in common with like a modern rock and pop band than a normal orchestra, because they have this backing band involved. Right. Do you want me to step you through some pieces of music?
1: Let's go through some.
0: I mean, like I mentioned opera, and this is this great art form that appeared. I mean, there was lots of opera going on after this in London and in Paris in particular, but Venice is where it's at, you know?
1: Okay.
0: The carnival season in Venice, and this great grand way of entertainment emerged around about 1600. Opera in those days was all about... It was all based on Greek mythology, you know? Mm-hmm. Or Roman mythology. It had lots of monsters and gods and things like that.
1: Grand.
0: It was very grand.
1: Yeah.
0: You know, but this is an important point, because you've got a story, and the story needs music that can... underline the story. And this is something we take for granted now, isn't it? That music can tell a story, that music can give you emotions.
1: Think about the modern movie.
0: Well, exactly. This is what we're talking about. But this is when that idea was developed, that music could make you feel a particular way, because it had to, because it was an opera, people singing. So the first bit of... I will take a breath.
1: It's
0: too exciting.
1: It's 28 to 4. It's 28 to 4. You're on 891 ABC Adelaide. There you go.
0: I'm taking a breath. So the first bit of music I've got you is from a guy called Monteverdi. This is from the Coronation of Poppea. This is from the very end of it.

0: How are you feeling?
1: It's quite relaxing, actually. Harpsichord, I tend to think of more... Because that was a harpsichord there, right?
0: That was actually, I think it was a lute or a theorbo. Oh. No, sorry to trick you.
1: What a beginner's mistake.
0: Which is more like a plucked instrument.
1: But more, yeah, quite calm.
0: I mean, so it's a sordid tale, the coronation of Poppaea. So basically, Nero and his wife, they're quite happy, and she comes along and seduces him and ends up, the first wife gets sent away. And this is the bit at the very end where they're having this, it's quite explicit what they're singing about.
1: Oh, really?
0: This is 1600s.
1: Yeah.
0: You know, I gaze at you, I possess you. That's what they're singing. And it's at the very end of the opera, and you're left feeling a bit weird. You're like, oh, but this is strange. You know, you came and took this guy's wife off him, and now we're left with this.
1: You're meant to kind of accept it as a happy story in the end.
0: Yeah, that's it.
1: Yeah.
0: So that's opera. That's where opera started.
1: We're getting a couple of comments coming through on the text line already. 0467 922 891. More than happy.
0: It's wrong
1: for you to weigh in.
0: It's wrong.
1: Actually, Damien says, "If it ain't Baroque, don't fix it."
0: Oh yeah, there you go. Thank you.
1: Very well done.
0: We did that before we opened the microphone, so you're late with that joke.
1: And John raising a point, which actually I don't know that we mentioned about how you even label these things, right? That technically it's more an era.
0: It's an era,
1: but it's also a style, right?
0: It's one and the same. It's like eras of jazz or rock music. It's the trends that happened in a particular time.
1: Yeah. And Brad says, on the topic of Baroque, there's a fantastic metal band, Igor, with three R's, Igorrrr.
0: From Finland or somewhere.
1: Possibly. It sounds a bit...

0: Another one should be.
1: Scandinavian, doesn't it? But they use baroque vocals in prog metal songs.
2: I'm going to look that up.
1: That's a good, interesting combination.
2: Well, it works. A lot of this music's so edgy and kind of, like I say, we just listen to something that's strange enough to be in a rock song, I suppose.
1: Yeah.
2: So we've had opera. I'm just going to remind you that, like, instrumental music, this is when it really came to the fore. This is when the world's greatest violins were built in this period. You know, the Stradivarius violins
1: that are
2: were
1: worth
2: built in Italy.
1: Millions now.
2: Yeah, they absolutely are.
1: So few of them left. Yeah.
2: And along with that came some fantastic violinists and the development of the instrument, the development of instrumental music. You know, it wasn't singing that was to the fore anymore.
1: Mm.
2: And this guy, Arcangelo Corelli, was based in Rome. I mean, a lot of this is to do with Italy for a little bit. He was based in Rome, and he was a fantastic violinist, wrote a lot of fantastic music for the violin. So I've got a little bit which is based on a famous Baroque theme called La Folia, which means the madness, the Spanish madness, because every composer was writing music based on this tune. And,
1: right.
2: and it kind of started out with Corelli. So this is from his violin sonata number 12.

0: Just realised that we haven't had the harpsichord yet.
1: I know, I was about to say, is that a harpsichord, but I don't want to jinx myself, because I thought that's kind of, that half sounds a bit strummed.
0: Well, it's, in the background it is there. Strummed. It's okay. Lute or something like that, the oboe, but it's the backing band that's important. And sometimes there's a harpsichord in the backing band. Mm. It's cute, isn't it?
1: It's very lovely, yeah.
0: Thank you.
1: And no music, no vocals, as you say. Well, the importance of trying to convey emotion and potentially story, I suppose.
0: Maybe. I don't know what he was getting at when he wrote this, but it was certainly about the technique and the beauty
1: of what was happening. The playing. Yeah.
0: And Baroque music is so cold, and I mentioned the little peril, because it's very florid and decorative. It's got lots of frilliness about
1: a bit of intricacy to it. Yeah, yeah.
0: That's it. There's another guy writing music for... Do you want me to keep going?
1: Yeah, I'll just say it's 23 to 4.
0: Yeah, thanks, sorry. This is Nikolai's show, not mine.
1: Russell Torrance is with us from ABC Classic. We're talking the best of Baroque music this afternoon. If you've ever thought, I kind of know that term, but what exactly is contained within it? We're finding out.
0: Well, I'm doing absolutely nothing to enlighten you.
1: No.
0: Is that what you mean?
1: No.
0: It's, right.
1: I am learning, and I'm sure I'm not alone. But this next artist and piece I have heard of.
0: You have heard of it. What do you know about Vivaldi?
1: Not that much.
0: Okay,
1: but,
0: right.
1: But just, again, I guess, and this sounds like a get-out-of-jail-free kind of term, but I don't mean it to be, but a kind of gentle beauty, I suppose.
0: There is. I mean, well, there's a lot of energy and vitality in Vivaldi's music as well. I mean, he carried on from Corelli. He was based in Venice and did even more with instrumental music. He was a teacher. He was actually a priest, but part of his role was to teach in an orphanage school. And so he had loads of students, and they're all learning different instruments. And so it's like, I better write music for them.
1: I reckon I can do better than that.
0: You know? So he wrote hundreds of concertos for various instruments, as bassoon, cello, flute.
1: Wow.
0: A lot of them are for the violin. And it eventually made him very famous. I mean, he was famous throughout Europe in his lifetime. I'll talk more about that in a second. But there's more of this expression here. You know, what's happening here, particularly with this piece, The Four Seasons, is Vivaldi is attempting to write music that sounds, that tells a story, that is about something outside the world of music. It's not opera, but it's telling something about the experience of being human, like the experience of being through the seasons, you know, in Northern Italy. So I brought winter because it's meant to be winter, even though it doesn't feel like it today, does it?
1: Yeah, no.

0: It is beautiful. Do you feel the chill? The winter chill?
1: It does have a bit of that, doesn't it?
0: It does.
1: You can imagine
0: and it's giving you that kind of like, ooh, shivers.
1: Yeah, exactly.
0: You know? Vivaldi, when he wrote that, he wasn't in Venice. It's thought he was at Mantua, which is, it's not too far from Venice, but he was working for, briefly for a nobleman there, and that's out in the sticks. You know, Mantua is a beautiful place, but it's more of the bush.
1: Yeah.
0: Venice is Venice. You know, he's from, Vivaldi was from Venice. Mantua is the bush. And so I think he might have experienced the weather and in a new way when he wrote that music. That's my idea, starting here.
1: Interesting text from John from Overfall Park. I think it's tongue-in-cheek. At least, John, I hope I'm reading that right, John. And that it's tongue-in-cheek, saying, it's amazing how you managed to obtain such clear recordings from that time period.
0: Well, that's it.
1: But the question that I have from that, which I think maybe is an interesting one in its own right, is whether or not, if this stuff was written hundreds of years ago, is it a carbon copy of as it was originally composed, or is there the potential over years that there would have been, you know, when it's been transcribed or whatever, or people would have put slight twists, or is that an absolute no-no?
0: People did do that, but you've stumbled upon an incredibly fascinating fact about this music.
1: Yes.
0: A lot of this music was written without any knowledge that it would be written in the future, but it would be performed in the future.
1: Yeah.
0: You know, that none of this music... Most of this music doesn't tell you how loud or soft to play. Sometimes it doesn't even tell you how fast to play.
1: Oh, really?
0: And a lot of the music isn't written out.
1: Okay.
0: So some of the music is left to be interpreted, particularly the backing band. You're left with... I mean, I don't know. If anybody has ever played in a band and you played with tablature or something like that, or, you know, jazz chords.
1: Yeah.
0: That's the equivalent of what they were given, the musicians in those days.
1: They're kind of the broad strokes, in a sense.
0: Yeah, they were given a bass line, and they were given an idea of the chords. And then it was up to the musicians in the moment to decide how it would sound, particularly in the backing band. And so that's fascinating. That means that we're here today in the 21st century. We've got to decide how to perform this. You know, we've got to figure out how to do it and
1: what were their original intentions?
0: Well, that's it. Which instruments to use, especially for the backing band.
1: As long as you put a harpsichord in there.
0: But that's a great question.
1: Yeah. 16-4 is the time. Heading to another well-known name next.
0: Oh, yeah. Well, this guy who would have been blown away if he'd have thought anybody was talking about him in 2026 on the other side of the world. I'm talking about Johann Sebastian Bach. Mm-hmm. An absolute genius, and a guy who figured out stuff on his own for the most part.
1: Really?
0: He just listened to Vivaldi. Bach managed to get a hold of some Vivaldi. There was a German violinist visited Vivaldi in Venice and brought back copied.

0: some of Vivaldi's music, because, you know, there was no published
1: couldn't nick down to the shops. And,
0: so brought it back to Germany, and Bach ended up with some of this. And when he was in his 30s, he would spend a lot of time studying Vivaldi's music and bringing his element to it. I brought you two bits of Bach today because he's so important. I mean, what he did and what he achieved is magical. It really is. And today, when people think about music and think about writing music, they're still influenced by Bach's ideas about how chords fit together and how pieces of music or phrases should begin and end and how they should be harmonized. So that there's so much to say about that would really bore you to tears and cause some crashes on South Road. So I'm not going to do that. It's like, please don't do that.
1: Please don't do that.
0: There's two kind of broad areas to Bach's output. One is his church music. I'll get to that in a minute, mm-hmm. which is glorious. It really is. But his instrumental music is fantastic. He wrote a whole bunch of concertos heavily influenced by Vivaldi. He wrote orchestral suites. He wrote solo instrumental pieces. He wrote lots of organ works. Apparently he was a fiend on the organ. There's accounts of people hearing him just being blown away, and this guy could improvise music out of thin air.
1: Wow.
0: A lot of his instrumental music was written early on in his career when he wasn't allowed to write church music because his employer didn't want music in church. And so Bach was like, what am I going to do now? And so luckily for us, we've got all this instrumental music that he was encouraged to write. And later on, when he wrote later instrumental music, he tended to recycle the earlier stuff. Very clever guy.
1: Very well, yes.
0: So what I've got for you is the double violin concerto. It has two violins in it, and that's why it's called that, Nikolai.
1: Good.
0: Just to clear
1: that's what
0: that
1: it says
0: term.
1: On the tin.
0: Yep.
1: Good.
0: Okay, this is, it's just fantastic. This is the opening.

0: I thought they kind of seem to be kind of playing off each other.
1: They are.
0: Kind of bouncing off each other.
1: It's a conversation between the two violins.
0: Yeah.
1: I was just remembering as I was listening to that, we had a live concert some years ago of Bach on ABC Classic. I was presenting it, luckily enough. And the next day, all the listeners reported how well they'd slept.
0: Really?
1: They'd slept better. People were saying, I haven't slept well for years. And after listening to Bach's instrumental music, it did something in my brain and just unwound it. And that's what it sounds like to me listening to that just now.
0: There we go. It's the natural cure for insomnia.
1: That's it.
0: Yeah. Now, just quickly, one person on the text line says, I love Vivaldi. I've missed the name of that piece, though.
1: Oh, that was Winter from the Four Seasons, and you heard the opening movement.
0: Opening movement. 12 to 4 is the time. You mentioned one of the other kind of parts of Bach's repertoire.
1: Well, he got a job when he was in his 30s running music in Leipzig for two churches, and he also had to run a music school as well. The job entailed writing a whole cantata every week. So a cantata is a multi-movement choral work with
0: it's an undertaking.
1: He had to write that and rehearse it and perform it every week. And that doesn't count when you get to Easter or Christmas and you have special occasion music too. So it was a phenomenal amount of work he had to do. Cantatas kind of follow what you're doing in church, you know, in a particular day of the year, Sunday of the year, there's a reading and there's hymns. And so Bach would write a piece of music based on the hymns that people knew and they would be singing there anyway. But just wander into this incredible tapestry of music. He seems to have been a very kind of religiously devout guy himself.
0: Okay.
1: And that helped,
0: so that
1: I think.
0: A driving factor, kind of.
1: I mean, it's inspired this music. And even if your own beliefs are completely different to Bach's, you can't help but be moved by his beliefs and what he did with this music. You know, it's just incredible. So for five or six years, he wrote a cantata every single day, every week. Yeah. It's amazing. This is cantata number 140.
0: Right, if you're doing that many, I guess you just number
1: you
0: them,
1: see?
0: Don't you?
1: I mean, can you imagine being there and this kind of factory going on? Wachet auf, ruft uns die Stimme. It's like, wake up, the watchman calls to us. And I just love this opening chorus because it's just like the sunshine coming in. Oh, we have time to have it until the choir comes in because it's just brilliant, this.

0: call on the layer, isn't it?
1: In the choir. Oh,
0: yeah.
1: There's a harpsichord there.
0: Yeah, good. Excellent.
1: There is.
0: Excellent.
1: You hear it jangling away in the background. Yeah. It's God's own instrument.
0: Keeping its work going.
1: It's the rock guitar of the Baroque.
0: Okay. Now, we've got one more piece.
1: Oh, yeah. I mean, I haven't mentioned Handel yet. This fantastically gifted young German cut his teeth in Italy writing opera for the Italians. I mean, it's like Cole to Newcastle, isn't it?
0: Mm.
1: But he ended up in London. I mean, in those days, the British kings were actually German. Don't tell any British people this. So they brought Handel with them, and he became the guy that wrote music for royal occasions, music for the royal fireworks, water music. He also wrote oratorios and operas for the London stage. But here you are, 1727, a British monarch crowned, and one of the greatest introductions in the history of music was penned.

0: So this is playing while the king is coming down the abbey.
1: Making the entrance.
0: Yes. Very slowly. Apparently they screwed it up on the first performance.
1: Oh, really?
0: They got it wrong.
1: Off with their heads.
0: But this is the bit where the choir comes in. Just you wait. If you're listening in the car, turn it up.

0: you'd feel pretty important, wouldn't you?
1: You'd know you're the king if that was playing, wouldn't you?
0: Absolutely. You go, guess who's here? Well, there we go. Now, next time someone asks you, have you heard of Baroque? Everyone listening will be able to say, oh, yeah, of course. I've availed these four seasons, the different aspects of Bach's career.
1: Yeah, well, that's a handle as well. Well, I'll have to come back again. Maybe we can progress to the classical period in music.
0: The classical period of classics.
1: Well, that's what's confusing. I'll get into that the next time. I don't know whose idea that was, honestly.
0: Russell, it's been a great education. Thank you so much.
1: It's all right then.
0: Thank you. Russell Torrance from ABC Classic. It's 6-4.
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0: Well, it is 5-4. We're going to jump forward in time musically just a little bit to bring you the winner of your A, B, or C, a different part of the music spectrum from Baroque music. This is KC and the Sunshine Band.

0: The winner of your A, B, or C, KC and the Sunshine Band. Thanks for all of your entries. And two for the enjoyment on the text line too. Lynn Mariana, amongst others, saying how much they enjoyed learning and hearing more of Baroque music. Paula too says, I knew what was coming. I wrapped the volume up in the car and it was tremendous and spine-tingling hearing entry to Zadok. Not a monarchist, but wow, Terry enjoying that as well, amongst other people too. So glad to be sharing it with you. 0467 922891, the text number. Now it's almost four after that. One local skate park here in Adelaide says, well, maybe is it time to ban dogs after a few near misses between skaters and dogs? More on that after the news. And also, I wonder if you've been struck down with allergy or someone that you know has been. Chances are, probably. Flu numbers, interestingly, though, are down. RSV numbers are up. So how can you stay healthy this winter? We'll bring you the latest details on that after the news. That's what it's time for, because it's 4 o'clock.
1: When you want to understand what's happening in your community.
2: Notorious South Australian pedophile, former magistrate Peter Liddy, has been released from prison after serving a 25-year sentence.
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0: ABC News with Sophie Holder. Good afternoon. An Adelaide defence lawyer has pleaded not guilty to rape charges and ordered to stand trial. 41-year-old Andrew Robert Graham appeared in the Adelaide Magistrates Court today, where he entered the not guilty pleas to two counts of engaging in sexual intercourse without consent and one charge of compelling a person to sexually manipulate an offender. Mr. Graham of Unley previously said the allegations, alleged to have occurred in January 2025, were untrue and would be contested. The courts previously heard Mr. Graham can continue practising law while defending the charge. He'll appear in the District Court for arraignment in September before a trial date is set. The AFL Gather Round will be held in South Australia for another 3 years. Bethany Cody has more.
1: The SA government and AFL today confirmed they've renewed their partnership for the state to retain Gather Round until at least 2029. The new deal will also introduce a free parade featuring players from each club in Adelaide CBD, similar to the Grand Final Parade. Gather Round matches have previously been held in the Adelaide Hills and Barossa, with speculation one could be held in Adelaide South. Premier Peter Malinauskas says his government's keeping its options open on host venues.
2: There is no commitment to McLaren Vale specifically within the contract.
1: The dates and venues for next year's event will be confirmed in the coming months.
0: SA's opposition leader says the state government's projected revenue from road fines and penalties show it's not doing enough to improve road safety. Budget papers show the expected revenue from road fines over the next 4 years is expected to exceed $1 billion. Minister Michael Brown says all funds collected from fines and speed cameras are returned to the Community Road Safety Fund, which helps with road safety education programs. But Ashton Hearn says with 13 more lives lost on the state's road compared to this time last year, more needs to be done to educate drivers.
3: You've got to be Albert Einstein to figure out when the school zones are in place. The government needs to explain that if it's not just about revenue, why aren't they wanting to make it clearer to motorists? Putting the flashing lights above the 40-kilometre zones is a common sense thing that the government could do.
0: Heading overseas, the US and Iran have traded air attacks for a second straight day, with US President Donald Trump warning that if a deal is not reached, strikes will continue. Jono Wakeley has more.
4: U.S. Central Command says its attacks targeted military surveillance capabilities, communication systems and air defense sites across Iran. Explosions were reported around Tehran and southern areas along the Strait of Hormuz. Iran responded by launching new strikes on Bahrain, Kuwait and Jordan, where U.S. military bases are located. Tehran also announced it would keep the Strait of Hormuz closed for all shipping. Donald Trump says Iran's negotiators are playing Washington for suckers and that attacks will continue if a deal to end the war isn't reached.
0: Closer to home, state and territory disability ministers say proposed changes to the NDIS Act are not consistent with commitments all government made at National Cabinet in January. More from National Disability Affairs reporter Naz Campanella.
5: In a joint submission to a parliamentary inquiry into proposed amendments to laws overseeing the National Disability Insurance Scheme, the ministers say the changes are being pushed through with limited consultation with the states. The bill put forward by the government paves the way for reducing the cost of the scheme by about $38 billion over 4 years. The ministers say the pace of reform focuses heavily on reining in expenditure, and that if changes to the NDIS aren't done with careful coordination with the states, there's a risk participants will end up in hospitals or have no access to services.
0: The federal government says it's watching the inquiry examining its proposed legislation closely and its reforms have been carefully considered. In US basketball, the New York Knicks have staged a remarkable comeback, coming from 29 points down to take a 3-1 lead over the San Antonio Spurs in their best of seven NBA Finals series. New York won 107-106 at home and are now just one victory away from claiming the title. OG Anunoby's tip-in with 1.2 seconds remaining secured the Game 4 win. Game 5 is in San Antonio on Sunday morning Australian time. Taking a look at South Australia's weather for today, dry apart from isolated showers, developing west of about Ceduna in the morning and extending across the southern Eyre Peninsula and Kangaroo Island during the afternoon. Port Lincoln, a top of 19, Port Pirie 21, Remark 20, Mount Gambier 17. Adelaide, partly cloudy, a top of 20, tomorrow cloudy and 24. 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
10: Is there a worry that if Takari is put on the back burner that in a way it'll just sit there and not actually happen?
11: Well, I think it would be in the interests of the public understanding where the future lies, and seeing the next stage or iteration of commitment from the state is certainly providing that lack of certainty. And if we could get that clarified, then that would make a lot easier for our planning of the future for Tandania as well.
9: Drive with Nikolai Bailharts.
10: Well, it is 4:05. Thanks for your company this hour of the program. Lots of different things to discuss, including the Lurgies. And I say Lurgies because it feels like there's more than one of them going around at the moment. If you've been affected, I wonder if you know what you've had. Did you go to the effort of getting a proper diagnosis? Do you just lay low and try and get some rest in a situation like that? Because for some of those afflictions, of course, things can get a bit more serious and can end up escalating. So we'll bring you the latest on what's around at the moment and what can be done to try and keep yourself and your loved ones as happy and healthy as you can be. We'll talk too about this question that's been raised about whether or not in some public spaces there should be bans on animals, and particularly dogs in this instance. This has come up in the city of Campbelltown, where a question has been asked around a skate park. Now, it's one of those skate parks that has a fair bit of greenery around, but a mix of older people riding skateboards and the like, doing tricks, but also a lot of young people too. And there's concern that if dogs are off leads around there, they get excited, understandably, go for a bit of a run and maybe end up scaring people and or tripping people and they fall over and it leads to injury. So are there instances where you think those things just shouldn't mix? Or maybe you're a pet owner and you think, look, that's the local park. I want to be able to take my dog and let it go for a bit of a run. So we'll look at that. And look, big news today as well, of course, if you're a footy fan.
12: South Australia feels privileged to be able to host Gather Round for another 3 years. I am very pleased to announce today that at next year's Gather Round, for the first time ever, we are going to have a parade where all footy clubs and all stars will be in one place at one time. You know, at the heart of Gather Round is all footy fans who support all clubs coming together in one city at one time. But within that, we've never had a singular moment which draws all clubs to be there at the one place at the one time. So we've had a vision about how we can bring that to life, and we've decided to do that by a parade.
10: So I wonder, when you hear, hey, there's going to be a parade, you think, oh, lock it in, absolutely, I will be there, I'm happy to queue, want to get the best spot and watch players go past. Is it something that appeals to you if you've headed along to a gather round in the past, or even if you haven't? Because, presumably, I do presume, but I presume it's free. I don't think you're going to have to pay for it, right? So what does a parade look like? How important is it during an event like a gather round? Well, the Premier will be joining us after 5 o'clock to talk through that extension, including whether or not it will head to McLaren Vale, because that was one of the questions that had been asked and suggested over time. So we'll discuss that later on this afternoon as well. But at 4:08, it's a phrase I feel like you're hearing a lot at the moment. Yeah, there's a bit of that going around. And it's a bit of a cliche, but it also feels quite accurate too. So many people have been sick lately, and it does feel like it's a mix of various different lurgies that are going around. But to find out how this is actually playing out, we're joined by Claire Keogh, who's Deputy Chair of the College of General Practitioners, the Royal Australian College of General Practitioners here in SA. Claire Keogh, thank you for your time.
13: Thanks, Nicola. How are you going?
10: I'm well now. I actually was unwell not that long ago, so I count myself amongst that mix of people. There's some interesting trends that we're seeing so far. Can we start with the flu side of things, which of course is an illness that can get pretty serious? Surprisingly, yes. Not that much around so far this year?
13: Yeah, we're pleasantly surprised at the moment that the flu numbers have been, relatively low so far this year. So we've had just over 1,900 cases year to date. And in comparison with this time last year, we were about 5,800 odd. Keeping in mind, this is cases that are confirmed on PCR testing. So we don't know about people doing rats at home or as you were mentioning earlier, people who maybe are unwell and are just staying home and recovering.
10: Which must be tricky too, because it could, I guess it's hard to get the exact barometer of how widespread it is in the community.

0: Yes, it does make it a bit difficult, but I guess, you know, probably all of us are more interested in this since COVID and the pandemic, and we're much more over the data than what we were, you know, pre-COVID. So in terms of how we manage the flu, it's not really any different to what we were doing, you know, before COVID and things like that. And sometimes we have years where influenza peaks really early and sometimes it peaks much later. So, you know, the SA Health Infections Dashboard shows so far we're doing quite well for 2026. But if you look at, say, 2024, for example, we weren't doing too badly this time that year either, but we peaked around about September. So, you know, I would say it's positive news with caution. Definitely still worth a vaccine.
1: Not out of the woods yet.
0: No.
1: Is there... Given the numbers that we have seen, is there any idea why it's not as high this year so far? Is it one of those illnesses that tends to wax and wane year on year?
0: Absolutely. I don't think there's any really clear evidence as to why the numbers are a bit lower at this time. It is still pretty much the start of the season, though. And, you know, historically, if you look over the last 5 years, generally speaking, we've seen more cases heading into August, you know, even September, October, which is what we saw in 2024. And you might remember last year, we kind of peaked a bit earlier, maybe, you know, early in August. It slowly came down, but then it peaked again around Christmas time. So, you know, we try and predict, but, you know, nobody has a crystal ball.
1: You mentioned vaccination. Do we know what vaccination rates are like at the moment? Because I know that's been a struggle in recent years.
0: Yes, it has. I mean, I don't know the exact numbers, but generally speaking, you know, people above the age of 65 who are funded for the vaccine and have been for a long time from the state government has a pretty reasonable uptake, but has been lower in recent years. This year, of course, we've had the intranasal vaccine funded for children aged between 2 to 5, and certainly we've done a number of them in our practice. Yeah, so I think there is maybe a bit of an increase in children's uptake, which is great to see. And, of course, about a month ago now, our federal minister, Mark Butler, announced RSV vaccination for the 75-plus-year-olds. And we've had brilliant uptake of that, actually. Okay. I heard a stat the other day where I think there's 60% of people maybe in South Australia, don't exactly quote me, but huge uptake for that. And I know from my own personal clinical experience in my clinic, we've had so many people wanting it and asking about it, and we've been giving it out left, right and centre.
1: I'm keen to talk more about RSV in a moment, but you mentioned the intranasal vaccination. In simple terms, is that that's the idea that it's kind of like a spray up the nose rather than a needle in the arm?
0: Absolutely. So it's a squirt up each nostril, one and then the other. It's like a 2-second job, much nicer than a needle. You know, the children often like wiggle their nose, maybe have a sneeze, but it's very effective. And yeah, we've had a lot of feedback from parents saying that was so much easier than the needle situation.
1: Is it, is it meant to be free for children? We've got someone saying that they had to pay $70 to get it done through the nasal vaccine.
0: Yeah, so it's funded by the South Australian government between the ages of 2 to 5 years old. So it's not safe under 2-year-olds. So, you know, 6 months to 2 years still needs the needle. But I guess if you think about how wiggly children are, the 6 months to 2-year-olds are probably a bit easier to handle than the 2 to 5-year-olds. So that intranasal goes in there. But, yes, if they're older than 5, they're still eligible, but they're not funded.
1: Right. Can adults get it? Because I'm sure, you know, some people do have kind of that phobia or fear of needles.
0: No, I believe it's only licensed for up to 18-year-olds.
1: Okay.
0: Yes, but hopefully a pathway for the future.
1: In terms of the other maybe hurdles that people are seeing when it comes to getting vaccinated, what are some of those? I imagine for those people that aren't eligible for a free shot, cost probably is a factor. I wonder whether vaccine hesitancy more broadly is part of it as well.
0: Oh, look, I think, you know, COVID was a negative for a whole heap of reasons, but we did get a lot of positives out of it, including this knowledge around healthcare and washing your hands and safe distancing and that sort of thing. But along with that, I think has come a bit of vaccine fatigue. So some hesitancy, but I think there's also a bit of fatigue. And I hear that from my patients, like, oh, you just like jabbing me, or what's this jab for now? That kind of thing. And we have a bit of a laugh about it. And I go, oh, I'm a GP, you know, I love a vaccine. So I think that's kind of part of it, just the fatigue of like, what's this now? But we know, for example, with

0: the RSV vaccine. You know, it was already rolled out last year for pregnant people in their third trimester and newborns if their mother hadn't had the vaccine in that third trimester. We know that their admission rates have dropped dramatically, which is such a huge thing for newborn infants. Mm. So I think that's what promoted the government funding it for the 75-plus-year-olds. And we've seen great uptake for that. So,
1: are we seeing more cases overall of RSV, though, while flu numbers are down? Is it right to say there's quite a bit of RSV going around?
0: Yeah, there's a reasonable amount about. Again, if you look at the infection dashboard from SA Health, the 2026 numbers are very closely following the 2025 numbers. Mm-hmm. It will be interesting to see, say, in 4 to 6 weeks' time, if that kind of plateaus out, because we've done a hell of a lot of vaccinating in the last 4 weeks since it was funded. So, it'll just be interesting to see if that reduces. But I wouldn't say that the RSV numbers are any better or worse really than any other year so far.
1: I'm not sure if you know this off the top of your head, Claire, but Frosty on the text line is wondering about the cost of the RSV vaccine if you're not eligible to get it for free.
0: It's a great question. And I think, like, I must commend the federal government for funding it for 75-plus-year-olds. But there's a whole cohort of people that would really value having it, and that includes people that are a bit younger, maybe 65-plus, and people with serious health issues, like with immune suppression and things like that. For those people, if they're younger than 75, it costs them about $380 for the dose. So it's a decent amount. Now, if you've got private extras insurance, you might get some back on that, but it's a decent amount out of pocket for a single dose, yeah.
1: And someone else on the text line wondering, well, what about COVID? How's COVID going at the moment?
0: Oh, I can answer that too. So COVID's looking really good. At the moment, year to date, we've had just over 3,000 cases. And this time last year, it was 4,800. But again, you know, how often are people testing?
1: Yeah, reporting.
0: This is PCR proven only. Lots of people use rats for COVID in particular. So it's hard to know. But I would say, as a GP on the ground, I'm definitely seeing more influenza, RSV, rhinovirus. I too had rhinovirus about 6 weeks ago. But there is still a bit of COVID about.
1: When it comes to why we tend to see that jump around seasonal changes and, you know, winter starts to come on, I'm imagining there are probably a couple of different factors, but is one of the main ones that we're actually, it's as, in a sense, as simple as we're inside more, we're in confined spaces, and if you're in a room with colleagues or family or friends and one person's got a bit of a cough, that makes it spread a lot more easily than if you're out and about?
0: That's exactly right. You know, we don't tend to be outside because our weather's not so good. In the summertime, we're always out and about. We've got the windows open. We've got the doors open. Ventilation is great. It's a lot more confined in winter, and we share air through air conditioning and things like that. And also the cooler weather means the virus can kind of live a bit longer in the air and on surfaces. So it is a better environment for the virus as well.
1: Yeah, okay. Still some time to get through. Claire, really appreciate your time this afternoon. Thank you so much.
0: Pleasure, Nikolai. Thanks.
1: Claire Keogh, the Deputy Chair of the Royal Australian College of General Practitioners here in South Australia. 18 past four is the time. You're on Drive on 891 ABC Adelaide. Nikolai Bailhart's with you. Very soon we're going to look at the idea of whether or not it's worth banning dogs at a skate park here in Adelaide after we hear from Katie Lang and Constant Cravings.

0: Katie Lang with Constant Craving. 22 past four is the time.
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0: Well, there's no doubt that people love their pets. Dogs in particular feel like so much part of the family that they just kind of tag along almost everywhere. Is there, though, an argument for banning dogs in some parks, particularly if they become a risk to the safety of others? That's something that's being discussed at the City of Campbelltown, where councillors are considering a rethink of dog access to the Paradise Recreation Plaza. Now, that takes in, amongst other things, some dirt bike jumps and a concrete skate space as well. Families gathering, children whizzing around. And the argument is, though supporting a ban, say, in this space, maybe dogs have the potential to cause a bit of physical danger. Jill Whittaker is the Mayor of Campbelltown City Council. Mayor, thank you for your time this afternoon.
4: Good afternoon, Nicolai.
0: So this is part of a review of dog access in a number of parks that Council's been looking at. What kind of feedback did you get?
4: Well, we looked at three parks, and the feedback from every one of those parks from the community was that they wanted to have the ongoing access to the parks for dogs and their owners, because of the fact that, as you said, dogs are considered part of the family. So some people have said that they wanted to have the access retained so that they could take their children to the park and their dogs, and that both would get exercise. So you can see that point of view.
0: Yeah, absolutely. Is one of the arguments that the Paradise Recreation Plaza is a bit different because of the other facilities it has?
4: Well, I think it is a very different park, because we spent a lot of time and money to try and get it right for young people in particular, who are on scooters and on bikes and wheels, wheeled ways of travelling around. And so we've got people who do the BMX, and we've got people who do the other kinds of scooter and so on. But of course, when you're on wheels, everything becomes just that bit more dangerous if there is an accident.
0: If there was a crash,
4: of course, dogs and children are both unpredictable.
0: Yes, that's true. Never. Well, that's what the old

0: acting phrase is, isn't it, never work with children or animals. But in this instance, is that the concern that if a dog is off a leash, even with the best of intents, it might see someone scooting by, get excited, run after them, and then that, if it's a child, scares the child or indeed
1: collides with the child. And of course nobody wants a dog or a child to be injured.
0: No.
1: But that is the worry that has certainly been expressed. And so at our meeting at the beginning of June, we decided that we would go and consult with the users themselves. Not an easy ask, because some young people are, shall we say, not so easy to get in contact with to get their opinion on matters, because they think people should know, you know, we should just know, but we don't. And we would love to have those users come forward and actually talk to us about what their experiences are. So anecdotally, it's been an issue, anecdotally, but we don't have any hard evidence of that.
0: Do you know, have there been any instances where injuries have been caused, or is it more the concern?
1: I don't know
0: of
1: any, no. It's, okay. I don't know. There's probably been accidents. I think children have injured themselves at the playground, because it is wheels, concrete, and perhaps a lack of experience. But that's for parents to actually manage that. So parents can manage their own child, but they can't manage a dog that doesn't belong to their family. And I think that's where the concern has arisen, that we have a duty to the children to make sure that dogs that are nothing to do with their family are not running and causing a problem.
0: So is there the potential, I'm not sure if this is part of the consideration that's being looked at, the potential for something like, you know, fencing around the skate park itself to make it much more difficult for those instances where pets and people using the skate park overlap?
1: I think that's way down the track. I mean, we ran a survey, and it wasn't a large survey. I think, you know, we had a lot of people from other areas around, not so close to the actual skate park itself. But we had people from sort of distant suburbs in our city. We mainly had people from within our city, although it is a park that is used by people from all over. Because it's such a fabulous park. It won a national award because it is such a wonderful park. And by and large, it is a safe park. It's the concern is that dogs off leash are not always under control, because that is the rule, that if they're off leash, they must be under control.
0: Mm. Is there the potential? I mean, if council were to decide to ban dogs, is that within council's power to do that?
1: Oh, yes.
0: Yeah.
1: Yes, we.
0: Okay, so you could.
1: Yeah. We can do that, yes. Mm.
0: But now you're trying to find get a bit more clarity from people about what exactly they want to see happen in this instance.
1: That's right. So are the users feeling unsafe when they're there because of the actions of dogs, that sort of thing? So we'll have to try and run sessions during times when the users are there and are active. So that will be weekend work, probably after hours work, because that's when the users are there. They go after school, they go on the weekend. And the park has been an enormous success. We're very delighted with the amount of pleasure that has provided families and children and young people. I mean, it's not just children. It's also the young people. They're even in their 30s when they go there and use the park. And there's challenging, there's easy. So there's a lot to do in that park. I mean, there's all sorts of things. But the wheels themselves, in combination with a dog that's not under control, has the potential to be quite serious.
0: Angela from Campbelltown has been in touch with us. Angela, what are you thinking about this?
2: Look, I think there's another perspective to this. So as a pet owner, my challenge has not been my dog or other dogs. It has been other people. So I have little children running up to my dog, trying to pet him. He is on a leash. I do not let my dog off the leash. And their parents don't keep them in check. The children don't even ask me, can I please pet your dog? It's so unsafe. And then I have had people, whilst I'm walking, trying to be aggressive with me, saying, get off the sidewalk, because they're riding on their bikes. Then people in parks, and especially in these beautiful parks we have in Campbelltown with our park barbecues, we have people vandalizing the property there and leaving all their rubbish behind after they've been there on the weekend. So from my perspective, the problem is people and not pets.
0: Angela, thank you. Is that something you hear as well, Jill Whittaker?
1: I haven't heard that one, but I mean, it is a very good point that Angela's made that, in fact, the combination of young people on wheels and people with pets is quite difficult at times. I mean, in that case, I know that Angela was saying that the children are coming up to her dog and they don't have any idea about how dogs might react. Not every dog likes children coming up.
0: Exactly. Yeah.

0: another person on the text line saying, could it just be made the case that dogs must be on leads when they're in that part of the park? That way they could still enjoy a walk with their owners and the children wouldn't get interrupted if the dog is under effective control. I'm sure that's something that will be considered too as part of that discussion. 4:30 is the time. Let's get the latest in news headlines now. Sophie Holdo, good afternoon.
1: Good afternoon, Nikolai. Iran has attacked US bases in the Gulf region in retaliation for the latest round of US strikes, which came after President Donald Trump said Tehran has taken too long to make a deal to end the war. The US military says it's completed its self-defense strikes in response to Iran's unwarranted and continued aggression. Iran and the US have targeted military and surveillance sites in recent days in an escalation of tit-for-tat strikes. Closer to home, in a joint submission to a parliamentary inquiry into proposed amendments to laws overseeing the National Disability Insurance Scheme, state and territory ministers say the changes are being pushed through with limited consultation with them. The bill put forward by the government paves the way for reducing the cost of the scheme by about $38 billion over 4 years. The federal government says it's watching the inquiry examining its proposed legislation closely, and its reforms have been carefully considered. And the AFL's Gather Round will remain in South Australia until at least 2029. The AFL and SA government have confirmed a three-year partnership that will keep the football festival in the state. The 2027 event will also introduce a free parade featuring players from each club. There'll be more news at 5.
2: 891 ABC Adelaide. Traffic.
0: Steve Murphy's from the Australian Traffic Network. Steve, good afternoon.
3: Yes, good afternoon, Nikolai. Look out for a crash at the moment in Mawson Lakes, Main North Road near Mawson Lakes Boulevard. There's a burst water main causing some pretty heavy delays for traffic on Brighton Road at the moment, just near the Glenelg football ground there in Glenelg, obviously. Slow for southbound traffic thanks to one lane being closed. Also, a breakdown on the freeway up track near the tunnels in Crayfers West, a twisted traffic light in West Lakes Boulevard near Turner Drive, and another burst water main to watch out for in Torrensville, Henley Beach Road near Bagot Avenue. Some works about the place today in Parry Hills West. Keep in mind Bridge Road near Somerset Road. And speed cameras today, one in Richmond on Brooker Terrace, and plenty around the hills today, including a couple just set up then in Harndorf on Bowhanna Road, and one at the moment in Nairn on the Princess Highway.
0: Thank you so much, Steve Murphy from the Australian Traffic Network. 5:27 the time. Let's head to the Bureau of Meteorology. Simon Timke, senior forecaster on duty. Simon, good afternoon to you.
4: Hello there, Nikolai.
0: Interesting one today. It felt really crisp this morning, and now it feels really quite warm almost.
4: Yeah, but you've summed it up perfectly. We did get quite cold, down to 7 degrees exactly at 10 to 7 this morning, so a pretty cold start. And then we've had a maximum temperature, 21.1, at about 20 past 1 this afternoon, still sitting on 19 degrees in the city, so pretty warm for this time of year. We've had a bit of cloud move across. It was sort of pretty thin, wispy cloud at first, but it has thickened up a little bit, but not expecting any rain out of it. I think it should stay dry overnight here in the Adelaide area. Maybe just a slight chance of something through the early hours, but I think very little, if any. Tomorrow is going to be another warm one, even warmer than today. I think we'll still see a fair bit of cloud around, but the northerly winds will freshen up a little bit and drag some pretty warm air down from the north. So we're expecting some maximum temperatures, well, pretty warm for this time of year, 24 degrees the maximum for tomorrow here in Adelaide. And if we get to that, it'll make it our warmest June day in 3 years. We got to 25.3 on the 3rd of June back in 2023. It'll be our warmest June day since then. So, you know, if you like a bit of warm weather, get out in it tomorrow, Nikolai. Should be quite a pleasant day if you like the warm weather.
0: And one to enjoy if you're also looking for an absence of rain, because on Saturday that's looking, there could be a bit.
4: Exactly. I think that we'll see that cloud thicken up later tomorrow and overnight into Saturday morning. And then we'll probably see rain start through the early hours of the morning, I think. Probably before sunrise on Saturday morning, we'll get a band of rain start to move across the Adelaide area. And I think it could be fairly steady through Saturday morning and early afternoon, and then start to clear away to the east through sort of mid-afternoon. So for the footy on Saturday night, I think Port Adelaide playing on Saturday night, looks like it should have cleared away by then. So fingers crossed for dry conditions on Saturday evening for the footy. The winds on Saturday, they'll be pretty fresh and a bit gusty at first. And then as that front moves across, we'll see them turn west to southwesterly, and they'll probably be fairly light winds by

0: late afternoon or evening. So the range that we're forecasting, 4 to 15 millimetres, so it could be a little bit wet, could be a bit wetter than that about the hills as well, likely to pick up a little bit. Temperature-wise, for Saturday, down to 14 overnight, 19 degrees the maximum. And Sunday, the weather will have cleared away, should be a mostly sunny day on Sunday. A bit cooler, though, just 17 degrees and down to 8 degrees for the minimum, so another slightly colder morning. And then early next week, it looks like another couple of fronts moving across, so could be quite wet again. So showers about the place on Monday, 19 degrees. Showers again Tuesday, 20 degrees. And then getting a bit colder for Wednesday and Thursday, and showers continuing on and off, 17 for Wednesday, 15 for Thursday. So if you like the warmer weather, Nikolai, better make the most of tomorrow.
1: Enjoy it now. And I think, like we were mentioning yesterday from memory, the rainfall ranges for Monday, Tuesday, Wednesday, quite a bit of, they're quite broad, I suppose, at the moment. So does that kind of point to, we're not quite sure yet, could be not that much, could be quite a lot?
0: Yeah, exactly. It still is sort of reflective of the uncertainty of the timing of those features as much as anything. I think there's never any certainty, is there? But I think a pretty high chance of getting some good rainfall totals at some point through that Monday to Thursday period. I think through that four-day period, we're a pretty good chance of getting, you know, at least sort of 25 to 30 millimetres. But the timing of it is the tricky thing. Yeah, so we'll certainly see showers around the place during that four-day period, but which day is the wettest is still a little bit unclear.
1: All right, we'll wait patiently. Simon, thank you.
0: Thanks, Nikolai.
1: Simon Timke, Senior Forecaster on duty at the Bureau of Meteorology. Quite a few more of your thoughts coming through about whether or not dogs should be banned from some parks if it's deemed appropriate. In this particular instance, a skate park where, not just children, but children and older skaters use those facilities. And there's a concern that if dogs can run around, they might unintentionally, you know, just be getting excited and either scare or knock a skater over. Sheila says, look, I'm a major dog lover, and that's in capitals, but an excited 40-kilo-plus dog with only good intentions and happiness can cause a fair bit of damage when it's at speed. This is a really hard call. And a couple of people making a kind of similar point, including Sandra, who says, well, couldn't you just enforce dogs on short leads only? If your dog's not friendly, you kind of have a responsibility not to have it in a public place or put a muzzle on it. Maggie says, well, maybe you need to ban the people. Dogs are better behaved than owners. So that's another thought too. 0467 922 891 is the text number.
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1: Now, before the news at 5 o'clock as well, when the internet's working at your house, you probably almost take it for granted that you just have access to this amazing resource and a resource that for a lot of people we're becoming increasingly reliant on for things like banking, certainly made easier to bank online. It's what a lot of the banks want us to be doing. Given that you take it for granted, how would you feel if someone just came along and turned it off? Well, that's kind of a concern that's been raised because more people are using Starlink, which is an internet service, a way of getting service to the World Wide Web, but Elon Musk owns it. And this has been raised at a federal government level saying, well, what if he said you can't have it anymore? So is that a real concern that we need to be thinking about? We'll be talking about that very soon. But let's talk sport with Mark Soderstrom from Channel 7 Sport. Soda, we've seen the news, finally, that Gather Round is staying for another 3 years. Were you a bit surprised that it's taken this long?
7: Not really. We knew it wasn't going to go anywhere, Nikolai. There was absolutely no doubt about that. And long live Gather Round for beyond 3 years too, because we've talked about this before. Geographically, where else can you do it?
1: Yeah, you absolutely. Know? Yeah. If you put it in WA, you can't isolate it.
7: Go to WA, yeah. Because people can't get in their car and travel from Victoria or where else. New South Wales and Queensland won't have the same buy-in because they're not traditional football states. Tassie becomes geographically tough. So Honestly, I don't know where else you can do it with the impact that South Australia will have. It'll be just a matter of tweaking and changing, and hopefully, look, it's a long-term scenario.

0: expect that, you know, all the things that have been leaked look like they're going to happen. There's going to be a pageant slash parade with it. You know, McLaren Vale will probably come in at some point. What do we got? 27, 28, 29. So 28, there'll be Tassie in. There'll be 19 teams. We'll get the 20 teams sooner or later. So, look, there's a whole lot of, you know, different little innovations that'll take place. The AFL Hall of Fame dinner was earlier this week. Could they put that into gather round with everyone being in town and make that logistically a lot easier? I think the economic impact, the state government said, was something like 113, 115 million for last year. So it works. It's a brilliant concept. And like I said, I'm not being biased because we live here. I can't see how it can work anywhere else with the same impact.
1: Do you think the parade, I mean, quite a lot is being made of the parade. Do you think it's going to make a big difference to the gather round experience? Or is it that kind of thing almost of, if you're going to keep doing it, you've got to find little ways here and there to keep building on it?
0: It's a good question, isn't it? Look, I can think for the buy-in of some young kids and all that sort of thing, if they did it on a Friday, people have still got school. Look, I think it's a great concept. And I think, you know, it'd be great to see everyone come out and is it a Friday lunchtime thing? Because you've got to be careful. Remember the old AFL Grand Final parade? It was a ripper. And what was so good about it was it was happening on a Friday arvo and people came out from the city and everyone that worked in the city came out to look and schools went on excursions and all these different things were great. And then in their wisdom, the Victorian government made the Friday a public holiday. And it's essentially the incidental spectators for the grand final parade, the people that worked in the city are no longer there because the city's a ghost town on a Friday.
1: Yeah.
0: So it's a really weird one. And I've went to plenty of parades as a kid and absolutely loved it and used to wag school to go and do it. So now I've gone there for work, you know, the last few years and go, well, it's not the same. It's still good and there's people around, but it doesn't have the same feel that it used to. So how they would fit the pageant in, how it would work, I don't know, but I would think that there is an opportunity to make it quite a memorable thing, particularly for young kids. I reckon it'd be great.
1: This is, you know, sometimes I just get distracted and I have to go down a tangent. So it's a memory that's just come to mind. You remember a couple of years ago they did in Melbourne, they did the grand final parade on the river? And the...
0: Yeah, it was COVID, remember?
1: Yeah.
0: They distanced everyone.
1: Weird. Yeah, I guess maybe you had to.
0: It was one of the most ridiculous events I could ever see. Like, no one cared. And I get why they did it and it was an innovation.
1: Yeah,
0: and
1: yeah.
0: Good on them. But, yeah, mate, it was ridiculous.
1: Let's not do it down the Torrens.
0: There's a chance that the injury list would be enormous with the green algae and surely someone's going to get ill and start getting green eye and all this sort of stuff.
1: Don't fall in. Let's turn our attention to more pressing matters. Crows taking on the Bulldogs tonight. A number of changes confirmed, I think pretty much as was expected. Thilthorpe's back in. Taylor Walker's out. Callum Archie, Jordan Butts both out too.
0: Yeah, so Thilthorpe, Luke Pedler's back, which is good, and Nick Murray gets another run. Isaac Rankin with that calf, they've kept him in cotton wool and decided that the risk wasn't worth the reward or the potential for it. So they've just been, you know, pretty smart with that decision, which is not unexpected. Interestingly, off the back of, you know, the Taylor Walker incident with the 1 week, you may have noticed, you see Billy Frampton's ban got overturned. He got 3 weeks for his tackle on Brody Majacek, right? Billy got a free kick for the tackle, but Majacek ended up with a broken neck. So what had happened was they gave Billy 3 weeks at the tribunal, the tribunal gave him the 3 weeks, and then they challenged it, and it got overturned and thrown out.
1: Huh.
0: So this was one of those ones with a really significant injury, but they've decided that the injury was the outcome of a football incident. Because don't forget, the umpires gave Billy Frampton the free kick for the tackle.
1: Right.
0: So really interesting scenario, because normally you go, oh, well, it's a fractured neck. Oh, that's going to be a massive one.
1: Yeah.
0: But he ducked his head into the tackle and, you know, Billy looked like he did as well as he could with it and he got a free kick. So, interestingly enough, sanity prevailed despite the fact it's a serious outcome.
1: There we go. Now, who do you think's going to take this out? It will be a pretty tight one, I reckon.
0: It will be. Look, it's either here or there, mate, but I have to put my hand up and say, mate, I'm a hardcore doggy. I love the Dogs, and I grew up loving Doug Hawkins and Kelvin Templeton and Jim Edmund and all those boys. So purely out of my own emotion, I'll say the Bulldogs, but I have absolutely no doubt that Adelaide are good enough to knock them off.
1: Will be a close one. Of course, you can catch it on ABC. Listen, we've been focused a bit on over recent months, I suppose, Soda, on Gout, and the amazing success he's had. And there, I remember talking about the whether or not at some point, for want of a better term, there'd be a bit of a reality check, and that's basically played out.
0: Yeah, and remember, he was getting some advice from Usain Bolt and so forth over the past couple of months, because he ran that ridiculously fast. I think it was a 19.67 for the 200 metres, which is the fastest ever run by an Australian, at one point I think was the fastest time in the world, maybe for the year, which, you know, makes him... puts a big target on his back. Well, he's debuted in a senior level at the Diamond League, which is essentially, you know, the top level, which tours around Europe of athletics. And he's finished sixth, and he's ran 20.6, so almost a second outside of that time. He had his sort of characteristic slow start, but when you're running, you know, in Australia, or you're running under 20s and all that sort of thing, you can probably chase them down, but you can't chase them down at senior level. And it probably is a great learning opportunity for him to go, yep, mate, you're still a kid, but you're now at a level where you're taking on the biggest and the quickest in the world. So he didn't go super well, but great experience for him. Yeah. I think his next race is coming up against Noah Lyles, who's the Olympic champion over 150 metres in Ostrava or something soon. So that'll be another really good test, because Noah Lyles has that typical American ego where they jump up and down and dance around and throw all the gold around their necks and beat their chest. So he'll be exposed to that with Noah Lyles, who is absolutely world-class. So that'll be another good test for Gout.
1: And still so much time ahead of him, still so young. Just a real...
0: He's a schoolboy.
1: Yeah,
0: he's
1: exactly,
0: a schoolboy.
1: Exactly.
0: He's got years and years. So
1: there's time. There's
0: certainly
1: time.
0: Nothing to panic about, no.
1: I'm not sure whether Ben Stokes just quickly will be panicking. Maybe this kind of follows on from what we were discussing recently. So hasn't been dropped as captain entirely, but has been alongside Gus Atkinson, has been dropped from the second New Zealand test. I'm not sure if that's an ominous sign of what's to come.
0: Well, maybe they're doing the investigation's pending, perhaps. So it's one of those ones, isn't it? You've got to make a call at some point, because he's a repeat offender. They've had curfews. They've done all this before. When you're captain, after one test, they didn't win the series. They won the one test, the first test, and that's gone on. So it'll be interesting to see what happens. But, yeah, him and Gus Atkinson can have some days to think about it. Look, it's one of those ones. I don't know, if you were running the England Cricket Board, what would you do? It's like dealing with your kids. Would you turn around and go, mate, I'm sorry, but time's up?
1: Yeah.
0: Or do you give him another chance?
1: Yeah, I think I'd probably be going the former at the moment. I think maybe not forever, but you think you got to say, look, there's just too many indiscretions.
0: I'm with you, mate. I would do it, because it's not, if it's a one-off, you go, okay, everyone deserves a second chance.
1: Yeah, yep.
0: But this is...
1: Just becomes a habit.
0: And I think you've just got to say, well, that's it. So interesting to see what will happen, given maybe they've just they'll do another investigation, come back and say he over-prepared for the test.
1: Exactly. Just not
0: and
1: fitting.
0: I'll give him a break. Yeah. Who knows what they do over there.
1: Soda, thank you as always.
0: Good on you, mate. See ya.
1: Mark Soderstrom from Channel 7 Sport. 11 to 5 is the time. In just a moment, we're talking about the potential for at least part of the internet being turned off. That's to come after we hear from Paul Kelly.

0: Paul Kelly with Sweet Guy on 891 ABC Adelaide. Now, let's talk about your internet, because when your internet connection works, it's probably a bit like other facilities you have. You know, your water, you turn it on, out comes the water, and you just kind of almost take it for granted. You go to a web browser and it loads. What happens, though, if the internet was turned off? Well, in broad terms, that's one of the concerns that's been raised about the growing use of Starlink, which is a satellite connection providing internet access, a company owned by Elon Musk. Dr. Joel Lisk is space law lecturer at Flinders University. Joel, thank you for your time this afternoon.
1: Thanks for inviting me into the program.
0: Can you just run through what Starlink is and who tends to use it?
1: Yeah, so Starlink is a system, or we call it a constellation of satellites. There's somewhere in the realm of 12,000 of them that orbit the Earth in what we call low Earth orbit, so about 500 to 600 kilometres above the Earth. And collectively, that network of satellites is capable of providing internet and communications capability.
0: And it's used, I gather, from a range of different people. If you're in remote areas where you can't get the NBN, that's one. But I think even some of the telcos have signed up to give coverage in remote areas, places like that too.
1: Yeah, it's got a really interesting user base. As you said, everyone from regional areas, because of course, as we know, getting NBN cable to the middle of Australia is quite hard. So it's quite useful for regional areas. We're also seeing quite a bit of it in populated built-up areas as well. People who just want to look at alternative internet sources. It's pretty much great for anyone who's really portable as well.
0: What are the concerns that have been discussed in recent days about how the fact that more people are using it?
1: Yeah, so it's starting to become an important part of our broader internet and communications infrastructure system. Effectively, I think they're saying it's about 200,000 to 300,000 customers now of Starlink across Australia. So it's becoming a really important system. And the question is, well, who's behind it? How does it operate and how does it work? And of course, unlike things like the NBN, it's privately held. So there are concerns and there are always complications that come with private ownership of important assets and infrastructure.
0: And in this case, it's Elon Musk?
1: It is Elon Musk, yeah.
0: So is it as simple, and I'm sure, well, I don't know, maybe it is, maybe it's not, is it as simple as if he wanted to, he could turn it off?
1: In theory, the answer to that would be yes. There's a lot that comes with that.
0: Yeah,
1: someone can turn off the system, of course. There's a lot of contracts and service agreements in place that would make that slightly more complicated. We have seen Starlink and SpaceX turn off the network for certain areas at different times, depending on different circumstances. So it's certainly possible.
0: And is that where the real concern lies, is that if you're connected to the NBN, the idea at least is that you'll have continuity to communications, but that's not guaranteed if you're on Starlink?
1: Yeah, and it's interesting because, of course, a lot of people have turned to systems like Starlink because of irregular or inconsistent connectivity through other means, where maybe it's you run out of phone signal. There are always satellites above you, so you turn to these alternative systems to try and build that reliability gap. But there is, of course, the risk that a private operator might one day decide that a particular market or area is just simply not economical, or there's other reasons to it, and they can turn off systems.
0: And is that becoming more important as time goes on because of the reliance that we have on the internet? I mean, if you think back to the CloudStrike incident where everyone's computers stopped working and it just affected so many different systems, including like things like the ABC.
1: Yeah, no, it's really interesting to see how technology becomes a key part of effectively our everyday lives without really thinking about it too much. If you're imagining, I don't know, many farms or regional businesses who operate on this Starlink system and use it every day for essential connectivity, if it was to be turned off, what are the alternatives? In a lot of these areas, there is no mobile phone connectivity. There is very, very limited reception for NBN services. So it becomes a really important part of how we connect as a society. And Starlink as a private entity is the predominant internet satellite internet provider. There are other alternatives, but they're not as evolved and not as reliable, I must say, when it comes from an operator perspective.
0: So is there much that, for example, the federal government could do to try and ensure, like some safeguards put in place to ensure continuity of connection?
1: There is. So they are regulated slightly differently to kind of traditional telecommunications companies. They're not using the same systems that we use for mobile phones, where there are resiliency obligations and there are backups and there is effectively some social license that comes with it as well. If you have lots of outages as Telstra, Optus, Vodafone, there are publicity consequences. The consequences when it comes to SpaceX and Starlink are a bit different, though. If you start to impose more regulatory obligations on them as a business, they may simply look to exit the market. So you've got to do this kind of balancing act going, well, we need them, they're becoming important, but at the same time, if we overregulate them or impose too much burdens on them, they may simply look at the market and go, this is too hard. And when it comes to Elon Musk, I must say, you've got to be quite cautious because occasionally he can react quite publicly to certain interventions that are not always positively received.
0: Wow. All right. Well, it's clearly an evolving space. One we'll be keeping an eye on. Joel Lisk, appreciate you explaining it to us this afternoon. Thank you.
1: Thank you.
0: Dr. Joel Lisk, space law lecturer at Flinders University. That's right. It's really interesting questions, doesn't it, when things that are maybe arguably essential. I know you think of power and water probably as more essential than the internet, but given the reliance that we collectively have on the internet now, that it's owned by effectively a person who can say, nah, don't want to give that to you anymore. Very intriguing. Now, it's almost 5 o'clock. After that, as you will hear, no doubt, in ABC News, Gather Round has been extended for 3 more years. We'll find out how fans are feeling about this, not just from a South Australian point of view, because I imagine nearly every South Australian fan of football will be pretty pleased by this, but what about nationally? And does it mean, too, that a new facility will be coming to McLaren Vale as part of the deal, given that it is something that seems to be expanding and changing over time, Gather Round? So what's the likelihood of that coming through? And I wonder if you've been pinged by a speed camera lately. Well, fines are expected to raise more than $1 billion in revenue over the next 4 years. So is that fair enough? You don't do anything wrong, you're not going to get caught. Are they making drivers safer, though? What are your thoughts on that? Love to hear them. We'll be talking about that after the news as well. 0467 922 891 is the text number.
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3: 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State debt is expected to hit $53.6 billion by 2029.
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4: ABC News with Sophie Holder. Good afternoon. Two men who exploited the vulnerability of multiple victims by stealing millions of dollars in a fraudulent property investment scheme have been jailed. 58-year-old Sam Smith has been jailed for 7 years, while 44-year-old Andre Langos was jailed for 8 years. In sentencing, the district court heard 5 victims, 4 of whom were aged over 60, were deceived. They were told they were investing into a property scheme and had transferred more than $6 million between April 2019 and July 2020. The judge said the victims had described the offending as an abhorrent betrayal which had lifelong consequences. The AFL's Gather Round will be held in South Australia for another 3 years, but questions remain about where games will be played. Gather Round matches have previously been held in the Adelaide Hills and Barossa, with speculation one could be held in Adelaide South. Premier Peter Malinauskas wouldn't commit to a game in McLaren Vale, but says the dates and venues for next year's event will be confirmed in the coming months. Onkaparinga Mayor Moira Ware says McLaren Vale has experience hosting major events like the Tour Down Under, but concedes that there's more work to do on finding a venue.
5: That's a big million-dollar question. We do know that there's some venues that the state government have been looking at. We've been giving them this advice. We know that South Adelaide are really keen to find a way in which they can be involved as well. So there's a few options on the table.
4: Meanwhile, South Australia's opposition leader Ashton Hearn says she wants transparency around how much it'll cost the state to host Gather Round until 2029.
6: I think Gather Round is great for South Australia. I love having it in the Barossa Valley, which is my hometown, but I think it's reasonable that South Australians at least have a ballpark understanding about how much of their money is going towards this event.
4: Heading overseas, the US and Iran have traded air attacks for a second straight day, with US President Donald Trump warning that if a deal is not reached, strikes will continue. Jono Wakeley has more.
7: U.S. Central Command says its attacks targeted military surveillance capabilities, communication systems and air defense sites across Iran. Explosions were reported around Tehran and southern areas along the Strait of Hormuz. Iran responded by launching new strikes on Bahrain, Kuwait and Jordan, where U.S. military bases are located. Tehran also announced it would keep the Strait of Hormuz closed for all shipping. Donald Trump says Iran's negotiators are playing Washington for suckers, and that attacks will continue if a deal to end the war isn't reached.
4: back home, and Telstra says crews are working to fix a 4G outage across parts of South Australia, the Northern Territory and Western Australia as fast as possible. The outage has been caused by a fibre cable being ripped out of the ground along the Stuart Highway, impacting more than a dozen communities across the three jurisdictions, including Eulara near Uluru. The telco says crews are travelling more than 1,000 kilometres from Adelaide to repair the break. Telstra's NT General Manager Nick Dank says the crews know where the fibre break is, but it's a more complicated repair job than if it was a copper cable.
8: Because it's made of glass, it shatters along the track as well, so it's not a matter of just repairing it where it's been ripped out of the ground. You've got to go back a certain distance, depending on how badly it's been ripped out, and then repair it from there backwards.
4: To netball, and the Adelaide Thunderbirds coach Tanya Obbs says she won't be resting any players for Saturday's match against the Sunshine Coast Lightning, despite having already sewn up the minor premiership. Obbs says her team will be going all out as they look to cap off a dominant season ahead of the Super Netball Finals series. She says the Thunderbirds are excited for the home semi-final, which will be played at the Adelaide 36ers Arena instead of the Entertainment Centre due to a scheduling clash.
9: Wasn't that long ago we played a semi-final there and won by 20-odd goals. So it does hold good memories. The noise in that semi-final, I just remember it was amazing. And the crowd feels a little bit more on top of you. For an opposition, wouldn't be pleasing.
4: Meanwhile, in US basketball, the New York Knicks have pulled off the largest ever NBA Finals comeback and taken a 3-1 series lead. They trailed San Antonio by 29 points in the third quarter of Game 4 at Madison Square Garden, but stormed back to win by a point. Taking a look at South Australia's weather for tomorrow, showers in the far west extending over western and central agricultural areas during the evening, possibly reaching eastern agricultural districts in the late evening. Port Lincoln, a shower or two, 24. Port Pirie, partly cloudy, 24. Remark, also partly cloudy, 24. Mount Gambier, cloudy and 20. Adelaide, it's currently 18 degrees. Tomorrow, cloudy and 24. Saturday, rain and 19. Sunday, mostly sunny. ABC News.
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2: 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Traffic.
11: This is Steve Murphy from ATM with Adelaide's latest traffic. Look out for a crash at the moment involving two cars in Modbury, Reservoir Road at Ladywood Road there. Still cleaning up from an earlier crash in Mawson Lakes on Main North Road near Mawson Lakes Boulevard. Heavy delays at the moment still at the front of Glenelg Football Club in Glenelg on Brighton Road there for southbound traffic. It's down to one lane thanks to a burst water main. A burst water main also causing issues in Torrensville, Henley Beach Road near Bagot Avenue. And we have a twisted traffic light in West Lakes Boulevard at Turner Drive there. Other works today in Otway, Kapara Road near Martin Avenue, and in Edinburgh North, Wamba Road near Woodcuts Road. Look out for cameras today, Port Road in Cheltenham, and plenty around the hills, including one just set up then in Mount Barker on Flaxley Road.
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0: Well, it is 5:06. In just a moment, we'll be talking about Gather Round, the news that it has indeed been confirmed it'll stay in South Australia for another 3 years. So how are fans feeling about that? But also, I will be speaking with the Premier very soon to try and get a bit more detail around whether or not matches will be played at potentially a new oval to be constructed at McLaren Vale, something that's been talked about quite a bit. Not a whole lot of mention about it today officially. Also, some suggestion about State of Origin as well. Will that return to Adelaide too? In, I think, a couple of years' time. We'll speak with the local mayor of the city of Onkaparinga, which takes in some of that McLaren Vale area, to find out how keen they are. Is there a capacity to chip in and contribute to getting some AFL matches there? Should there be a public holiday for Gather Round? It's another idea that has been put forward, kind of opportunistically maybe, but I think a lot of people would say, hey, why not? Well, is there a reason why not? We'll be talking about that. We'll also be talking about fines. If you have been pinged by a speed camera, a red light camera, maybe one of the relatively new mobile phone cameras, you'll know that it is not a cheap exercise. And the state opposition is saying that the government is expecting to bring in more and more money from some of those fines in coming years. It could be as much as $1 billion. So what's your response to that? Do you think, well, fair enough, if you're not doing anything wrong, if you're not speeding, if you're not using your phone, well, you're not going to be contributing to that $1 billion. Concerns seem to be raised, though, around whether or not all of the money that is being collected, that $1 billion, is that going directly back into road safety, given we've seen a really distressingly high road toll this year, including just a number of really serious incidents in the past 24 hours. So talking about that later on this hour as well.
2: Live at 5 with Nikolai Bailhart.
0: As I say, though, gather round. The news is official now. It took a while, but we got there. South Australia will be the home of gather round for another 3 years, deal done between the AFL and the SA government. You will hear from the Premier about how that deal got done. How are fans feeling about it, though? Ron Isco is president of the AFL Fans Association. Rod, good to talk to you this afternoon.
12: Good afternoon, Nikolai. How are you?
0: I'm well. This did seem to take a little bit of time to get the deal done. Did it surprise you how long it took?
12: Didn't really surprise us how long it took. The most important thing is it's a great decision and fans are feeling good about it. We're not inundated with fans telling us that, because it's sort of like it's going to happen next year and for the next few years. But what fans have said, things like they deserve it, great stuff, brings people together. And someone said, if you can get a Collingwood fan and a Port Adelaide fan to talk to each other, you're on a winner.
0: Why make a change there? It's a very strong argument. Is there a bit of thought, though, about should it be shared? I mean, Tasmania, when Tasmania comes in, I know there was some discussion of maybe do they have a go to try and get a bit more attention on the game in Tasmania?
12: Look, I think fans are so used to now having gather round in Adelaide. I was lucky enough to go to the first two, and every year it seems to get bigger and better, and we're expecting to get better each year for the next 3 years. So Adelaide's got a reputation to hold up now. I think fans are saying, you know what, let's leave it there. Let's see how it goes, and maybe in 3 years' time we'll review it again. But because you guys have done it so well, hats off to you, and can't wait to get there.
0: You mentioned that idea of it getting bigger and better, and there seems to be that kind of constant evolution. One of the things that's being made a pretty big deal of today here in Adelaide is that there'll be this player parade with, I think it's at least 10 players and a coach from every team going through the middle of the city. How important is something like that to try and keep building the experience?
12: I think it's great. I think it's a great initiative. Now, some fans may not like it. What do you mean parading players? But I can tell you now, the kids would love it. And some adults too would like it, to be able to get up close and maybe talk to the players and see the players. And I don't think we've ever had a situation where players from every team have been in the one place at the one time. So I think it'll be quite unique. I think it'll be great. And anything to do to do something different, let's try it. And you guys are good at doing it. I'm giving you lots of pats on the back.
0: I know. Look, we'll take them. I'm not saying no, Ron. I'm not saying no. In terms of the repeat visitor, what's your understanding of how many interstate fans, I guess particularly, are starting to make gather round a part of the calendar? Because I know in the same breath there'd been a bit of concern about, you know, it can be expensive to do too.
12: Mm. So I went the first 2 years and then I gave it a bit of a break. I'll probably come back again. I'm not sure exactly when. I think when you experience, and let's face it, it's a festival of footy, it's a celebration, it's like grand final, the build up to grand final, but it's not grand final. Everyone's so friendly. So it attracts people. And when people hear about other people and how good it is, you're going to get people coming back again and again and again. Now, it is expensive. There's no two ways about it. But you don't have to stay in the city. You don't have to stay in five-star hotels. You can drive. You can stay at a caravan park. You can stay with friends. You don't have to fly. You can drive. So you can do things to make it a bit more economical. And one of the things that we'll always ask the AFL to do is maybe they can put some packages together through the airlines they use and maybe accommodation and put a package together to make it a bit easier. But because it's so good, fans will get there. You know what? We've got the best game in the world. We're the best fans in the world. Why wouldn't you go?
0: There's also been some suggestion, well, do you go south and potentially even build a new ground at McLaren Vale? Do you think, again, from the kind of the fans' point of view, what level of appetite there is for travelling outside the CBD? You go to a region, maybe you go to a winery for lunch, that kind of thing?
12: I think fans will grow to it. They'll get used to it. What fans have said, one thing is that each team should play at Adelaide Oval, because Adelaide Oval, let's face it, after the MCG, I reckon, Is it Adelaide Oval next? Maybe Optus Oval in Perth? It's a great oval. It's a great atmosphere. But not all teams have played at Adelaide Oval, and they feel they should play at Adelaide Oval. So I think once we get all teams playing at Adelaide Oval, then fans will be saying, yeah, let's go elsewhere. Let's go to the winery area for sure. But just let's not forget that each team should have a go at the great Adelaide Oval.
0: 12 past five is the time. You're on Drive on 891 ABC Adelaide. We're talking about the fact that Gather Round will continue on for at least another 3 years here in South Australia. Ron Isco is with us from the AFL Fans Association. There'd also been a bit of speculation too, Ron, about the confirmation of a State of Origin match being played here at Adelaide Oval. Nothing official, but does that... I mean, are we getting... I would love it. I'm not saying we wouldn't take it in a heartbeat, but we're getting a bit greedy?
12: Look, here in Victoria, we wouldn't mind State of Origin too. So you keep your Gather Round and do a brilliant job with it. And maybe let's bring the State of Origin to Victoria. Maybe let's take it to Brisbane. I'm not sure. But I think there's definitely appetite for State of Origin because it did work well this year. And whether it's every year or every few years, you know what? Fans just love footy. Let's face it. We just love our footy.
0: Before you go, Ron, I think it was the last time you were on ABC Adelaide, you were talking about the rolling schedule and how it kind of frustrates some fans that they can't make those plans. You know, you don't get the whole year kind of dropping at once, and that you'd been, I think, planning to meet with the AFL about that, and there's been discussions around free-to-air, that side of things. When you have those meetings, do you get the feeling the AFL's listening and taking it on?
12: So we have met with Josh Bowler, the head of fixturing. We've also met with Tom Harley, who's the COO, and we're going to meet with the head of umpiring, Steve McBurney, next week. So we're having meetings. They do listen. They are interested. They actually do know the issues. And I think they've got a number of decisions to make. As we know, they've got the broadcast deal, they've got sponsors, they've got the clubs, they've got the venues, they've got the fans, and they've got a difficult job. I'm not a spokesperson of the AFL. I'm a fan and I'm an advocate for the fans, but they have got a difficult decision to make. And we have said to them, clearly the floating fixture is not a popular thing. They understand it, they hear it, but it's good for broadcasting. So there's a balance there. And so what we've said is, if you're going to have to keep the floating fixture, let's make it as easy as possible for fans. Give us more notice about when those games are going to happen so that we can book well in advance. Because if you give us 4 weeks' notice, the airline tickets and the accommodation is really expensive. But you give us a bit more notice, maybe we can get a special going and we can catch one of those and get a bit better pricing for that. So, yes, they do listen to us. Will things change overnight? No. But you know what? It's better that we're talking, that the AFL are talking to us and we're talking to the AFL, than no talking at all.
0: Ron Isco, thank you so much.
12: Pleasure.
0: A president of the AFL Fans Association, 5:15 the time, 891 ABC Adelaide. Well, as I mentioned, one of the things that many people have been looking for in some of the detail of the confirmation of Gather Round continuing on is whether matches will be played in different areas, particularly including in McLaren Vale. Maura Weir is Mayor of the Onkaparinga Council. Mayor, thank you for your time this afternoon.
13: Good afternoon, Nicola.
0: Were you, a bit disappointed that it wasn't confirmed a McLaren Vale match or matches will be included as part of today's announcement?
13: I was just so excited that the Gather Round's coming for the next 3 years and we've got an opportunity to keep influencing. I know that the state government and the AFL have got, you know, their criteria to make sure they get the right spot and the right places. And we'll be giving it our best shot and giving our best pitch to everyone too, to say, look, come on, keep thinking about the South and keep thinking about our region, because we have got so many crazy footy fans down here who are very faithful, and we've got beautiful scenery and wonderful winery. So we'd love to see everyone down here really enjoying themselves as well as at the footy.
0: Has it been made too clear to you that if it is to happen, it's going to have to be a new ground?
13: I know that the criteria that the AFL have is pretty strict, and as it should be, to have the really high quality. And I know that there'll be some stipulations, I'm sure, that the state government would need to apply for. As I understand it, none of our grounds down here meet that criteria yet. And maybe something new would need to be needed. And we've certainly putting our best foot forward, our best footy foot forward, to say, look, here's some opportunities, here's a few pieces of land that we think might be good. We've been working and making sure that our perspective is included in all those discussions. But we do certainly respect the process that both the state government and the AFL are involved in.
0: If you were asked to contribute, would council have the capacity to do that financially?
13: It's not on our books at the moment because at the moment we don't have anything to have a formal position on. But our contribution doesn't just need to be around an oval. Like the things that we can really contribute to is the community spirit and all those fabulous events that we've all got so much experience in already. So, you know, a plug and play in the region isn't that hard because we've got experience with Tour Down Under, all the food and wine festivals, and also all the events that happen, you know, every year on the beaches and all through that. So we've got a lot of experience that we can bring to the table and a lot of local knowledge. And I think that's also a very valuable asset.
0: Maura Weir, thank you for your time this afternoon. Mayor of the city of Onkaparinga, 18 past five is the time. We're joining us this afternoon, the Premier, Peter Malinauskas. Premier, thank you for your time.
14: My pleasure, Nikolai.
0: Can we actually just, given we were just speaking with Maura Weir about the potential of a match or matches taking place at McLaren Vale, no detail of that in today's announcement. Does that mean it's unlikely?
14: No, I wouldn't characterise it that way. The agreement that we've reached with the AFL and the contract I signed today gives us maximum flexibility. And that's what we're after. I mean, we are open-minded to playing in other venues. I think the venues that we've chosen thus far with Gather Round have worked really well for the state more broadly, and we would naturally consider any other opportunity in the future in that context. So there's nothing in this agreement that we've reached with the AFL that restricts us from other venues, even potentially playing at four venues across the weekend rather than three. But there's also equally nothing in the contract that binds us to invest in new venues either.
0: How big an undertaking would it be?
14: Look, it really depends. Like the Barossa opportunity was one that we had our hearts set on from the start. There was a great partnership with the Barossa Council, to their great credit. There was a need in the Barossa for a brand new community facility anyway. And so what we were able to do was partner with them to allow us to go 50-50 with them in the funding contribution. So the state gets the opportunity to do Gather Round in the Barossa, and then the other 51 weeks of the year, it's a great community asset, which is the same model that we've done, you know, with the golf course in North Adelaide. It's parklands. It's there for 100% public use. 130,000 people a year play golf for the North Adelaide golf course. That number will grow because we're investing in it. So those sorts of partnerships we're open to, but we're not locked into anything through this agreement.
0: I know while Gather Round itself was underway, there was some speculation about maybe a deal would be done then, and the kind of comments from yourself and Andrew Dillon were, oh, there's still a few things that need to be ironed out. What needed to be ironed out?
14: Oh, look, I'll be frank about it. One of them was access to players. We, and of course, there's a cost, and I was holding the line on a few things around money because, frankly, I think we're in a far better bargaining position this time round by virtue of the fact that Gather Round has been such a success in South Australia. It would be a major risk for the AFL to take it elsewhere. So I was holding line on a few key issues, and I'm very glad that we did. I would have loved to have been able to make the announcement a few weeks ago during Gather Round, but we wanted to hold the line to get the best outcome for the state. And sitting here right now, I'm glad we did.
0: I know you'll probably use everyone's favourite phrase, commercial in confidence, in response to this, but in terms of the cost, can you at least say it's not costing any more than it did?
14: No, it's commensurate with what we've had in the past. What we've been able to do is get growth in the contribution that is coming from the AFL, which is what some of the sticking points in terms of getting the detail right. So, for instance, you know, things I can speak about publicly, we have now got the AFL to commit to providing all the talent to have a Gather Round parade. And I think this is something that could be really quite special because when you think about Gather Round, what makes it unique is having all 18 teams in one city at one time. Yet, notwithstanding that, those 18 teams never get together. Like, there's nowhere fans can go to see them all at once. And having the Gather Round parade, which will be like, you know, think the AFL Grand Final parade combined with the Christmas pageant. By doing that, we've got another part of the schedule that all of the talent and the stars and coaches will be there in a parade. So people, you know, really what we're trying to do here is continue to get people to travel from interstate so they come and spend their hard-earned dollars in our state. and giving them another thing to go to with their kids, that is, and their friends, that is free, just makes it an even more tantalising proposition for people to travel to South Australia for Gather Round, let alone the fact that South Aussies can go as well. So that's going to be something very special that we'll have a lot more to say about as we get closer to it next year.
0: Do you think it will really sway people that might have been thinking, oh, a bit expensive, but, oh, there's a parade. All right, that makes sense, we'll go.
14: All right, well, why is Gather Round work, Nikolai? Right. Well, first few things is accessibility, right? It's got a very inclusive, accessible vibe to it. And that means it's not just the matches, it's also all the things we do outside of it. So the footy festival, the Norwood Food and Wine Festival, the Bounce Around the Barossa program, all free. We also have, and that's done in partnership with the AFL. They deliver the footy festival down at Elder Park. We deliver the Food and Wine Festival and the Bounce Around the Barossa program because it generates economic activity for people who are coming here to spend money in SA. So those other things that sit alongside the actual matches of footy is what makes it so special and so unique that now the NRL are trying to replicate with their Magic Round in Brisbane. Now, that offering is really important because having free accessible events outside of the footy, you know, is another reason for someone to come and travel here. And that's what we care about a lot, because it's the people who are coming across the border in record numbers, even with the fuel crisis this year, who are coming and spending money in South Australia that makes it all stack up and so special. And we're really excited about the parade concept because I think a lot of people will turn out for it.
0: 3 years, was that another sticking point? Was 3 years the, all right, we'll accept three?
14: No, we want to know less than three, so we're happy with that.
0: Okay. 23 past five is the time. You're on Drive on 891 ABC LA. The Premier, Peter Malinauskas, is with us talking about the extension of a Gather Round. There had been, Premier, too, some speculation that the State of Origin deal is tied up in this as well. Will there be a State of Origin match Adelaide Oval in 2028?
14: Well, all I can say, Nikolai, is we will look. If the AFL is doing State of Origin, you've got to have South Australia. And if you have South Australia, we want a game versus Victoria here. That's it. Simple. Because that's like Melburnians are far more likely to travel to Adelaide to go to see South Australia versus Victoria than travelling all the way to Perth to see Western Australia versus Victoria. So we want it. We want it. And we've made that abundantly clear. And I'm hopeful that at some point in the not too distant future, the AFL will make an announcement around that. But look, Tom will tell.
0: I know you were asked too about the possibility of a public holiday around Gather Round. Is that a live possibility?
14: No. I was asked about it, and you know, I was honest. I said, look, we have thought about it because we have. But on each occasion that this idea has been put forward, on balance, I don't think it's a good idea. Look, everyone loves a public holiday. I get it. Who wouldn't? But it would have a range of consequences, particularly for the industry that, you know, one of the industries about the big beneficiary of Gather Round is the hospitality sector. It's an opportunity for them to make a heap more money, to be economically viable and contribute to the vibrancy of our state. And, you know, that would result in a very significant increase in costs to them. And, you know, it's often school holidays anyway. As attractive as the proposition is, it does come with some consequences that I've got a responsibility to think through. And that's why we have not decided to do that.
0: Now that this deal is done, does that give you a level of confidence that it'll just stay here in South Australia, that Gather Round will effectively be a South Australian thing in perpetuity?
14: Well, I think it should be, but I don't think we can rest on our laurels, right? So, and this is the thing, I think the three-year deal is good because it keeps the AFL on their toes too, because we've got expectations of the AFL. Like, in the contract, there are very clear requirements that they have to meet. There are KPIs for the AFL. So I think 3 years keeps them on their toes and keeps us on our toes. And I think the winner out of that is, frankly, the South Australian economy and footy fans. So we're comfortable with that. But look, of course, it goes without saying that we wouldn't want to see it go anywhere else. I certainly know when Tasmania comes in the competition, they're going to want it, right? And I get it. Like, I can see why Tasmania would be an option. It's not like WA where it's that far away from Melbourne. So that's something we have to keep an eye on. But the best thing we can do is just put on a really good really good show that Victorians love coming to and people from other parts of the country. And as long as we do that, we've got every chance of keeping it.
0: Now, Premier, before you go, after the news headlines at 5:30, the Shadow Minister for Road Safety, Sam Telfer, is going to be joining us. The opposition today has raised concern or highlighted the amount of money that is going to be raised by speed cameras, things like the new mobile cameras, speed cameras, red light cameras, saying that it could be $1 billion that is being brought in, and whether or not there is enough evidence that those cameras and the money that's being brought in is increasing safety on our roads. What would you say to those concerns?
14: Well, what I would say is, you know, those cameras are installed with a very explicit objective, and that is to change people's behaviour, and it works, right? The truth is it works, Nikolai. Less people speed because of speed cameras. Less people will look at their mobile phones, which we know happens, right, because of those cameras. That's the way it works. The fines create a massive disincentive to do the behaviour that makes our roads less safe. Now, no one likes paying speeding fines. You know, I've had them myself, right? I'm guilty as charged. And every time I've got a speeding fine, I've cursed myself that I've went over the limit. Now, the truth is it works. Now, if Sam Telfer thinks the Liberal Party is now saying, oh, they're opposed to speed cameras and mobile phone detection cameras, he could just announce their policy. He just has to say the Liberal Party will abolish speed cameras if that's their position. I don't imagine it is, because it would just not be consistent with road safety.
0: In terms of the money that's being brought in, is that all being directly funneled back into trying to improve road safety? Because it's $1 billion. That's a lot of money that could go to other things.
14: I don't know where that $1 billion figure comes from. I'd want to check that before I concede it, because I've seen the Libs make up a few numbers lately. But without going to that point, the money that is raised does go into road infrastructure, because we spend a lot of money on the maintenance of our roads and building new roads, and the amount of money that we get in from the amount of money that the state government gets in from fine revenue does not equate to the amount of money invested in road infrastructure in our state. It just doesn't. We spend more money on road infrastructure than we do receive from fine revenue.
0: Premier, thank you for your time.
14: Cheers.
0: South Australian Premier Peter Malinauskas, 5:29 is the time. A couple of your thoughts coming through on the text line on this as well. Wiley says, well, instead of a public holiday on the Thursday or Friday, why not get schools to have pupil free days to bring young people into the matches? Teachers might love it as well. But Emily says, for a Labor government wanting more public holidays, I mean, the Premier did say wasn't that keen on it, but Emily says it shows how far removed from reality they've become. Nurses, essential workers still need to work. Another day for parents who would need to find care, hospitality venues, being unable to pay staff and the like. 0467 922 891 is the text number. Nonna from Linden Park, you had a comment on Gather Round, Nonna?
15: Yes, I was hoping to talk to Mr. Malinauskas, but that's okay. I was wondering whether he'd thought about Junior Gather Round, where I can see it at Norwood Oval with the Food and Wine Festival, and the little tackers under 10 could wear their colours and do a little march around the oval and perhaps do a few kicks and catching, and I can just see it as a wonderful little day for the kids.
0: Nonna, thank you very much. Good idea. Nonna from Linden Park. And quickly to Kate from Aldinga, you wanted to mention something as well, Kate.
16: Yeah, it's similar in some ways. Like, we've got a really great kind of reputation for all sorts of events down south, and we've also got a really young community, and it would be incredible to have Gather Round down south in terms of what it means for the young people down there. Plus, we've got really good tourism.

0: very much for your thoughts as well. One more on the text line as well from Larry, who says, well, some Barossa residents have a different view to the Premier on the Lindock Oval. 0467 922 891 if you want to keep your thoughts coming in. Let's get the latest in news headlines now, though, with Beth Alderson. Beth, good afternoon.
1: Good afternoon, Nikolai. Iran has attacked US bases in the Gulf region in retaliation for the latest round of US strikes, which came after President Donald Trump said Tehran has taken too long to make a deal to end the war. The US military says it's completed its self-defense strikes in response to Iran's unwarranted and continued aggression. Iran and the US have targeted military and surveillance sites in recent days in an escalation of tit-for-tat strikes. The states and territories have accused the federal government of pushing ahead with changes to the NDIS that do not align with agreements made earlier this year. A joint statement read to a Senate inquiry says they were never going to be able to provide like-for-like services to people who are kicked off the NDIS. The bill paves the way for budget savings of around $36 billion over 4 years. And the AFL's gather round will remain in South Australia until at least 2029. The AFL and SA government have confirmed a 3-year partnership that'll keep the footy festival in the state. The 2027 event will also introduce a free parade featuring players from each club. Great to see a deal finally done after months of speculation.
0: Yeah, it's interesting actually you say that, Beth, because a couple of people today have said, you've been surprised it took this long. And a few people said, nah, I always thought it would take this long. But I thought,
1: yeah,
0: maybe not during Gather Round, but I thought maybe in the week or two after.
1: Yeah, I always thought it would be during Gather Round. We saw Andrew Dillon at the Crows
0: here,
1: game.
0: Yeah.
1: But,
0: oh, well, got it done.
1: Yep.
0: Thank you so much.
2: 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Traffic.
3: This is Steve Murphy from ATM with Adelaide's latest traffic. Look out for some debris issues after a crash in Parafield Gardens on the Salisbury Highway. A crash with a car T-boned in Modbury North, Reservoir Road and Montague Road. Still got delays from an earlier crash in Mawson Lakes, Main North Road, the Mawson Lakes Boulevard there. Still got delays too in Glenelg at the front of the Glenelg Footy Club on Brighton Road thanks to a burst water main. Also got a burst water main in Torrensville causing problems, Henley Beach Road near Bagot Avenue. And some traffic light issues at the moment in West Lakes Boulevard at Turner Drive, and in Morford Vale on Wheatsheaf Road. Look out for cameras today in Brooklyn Park on Sir Donald Bradman Drive, and plenty around the hills today, including one just set up then in Harndorf on River Road.
0: Thank you very much, Steve Murphy, from the Australian Traffic Network. Pretty warm for this time of year in Adelaide at the moment. It's 17.8 degrees. We're actually not that far off our overnight low, funnily enough. It's only dropping to 15 overnight tonight. Warmer again tomorrow, as we heard from the Bureau of Meteorology. If it plays out as expected, it'll be, I think, Sam Timkey said it'll be the warmest June day in 3 years, because we're due for a top of 24 degrees tomorrow. Change coming through on Saturday that'll bring some showers or rain with it. At the moment, the forecast rain rate is between 4 and 15 millimetres. Drop the temperature back a few degrees as well to a top of 19. Again, clear on Sunday. If you want to get out and about, that looks like a good day to do it. And quite an interesting period coming at the start of next week. At the moment, quite variable. The Bureau saying, look, we just need to wait a little bit longer to get a more accurate picture, because at the moment, over Monday, Tuesday and Wednesday, at the low end, we could have 18 mils of rain cumulatively for Adelaide. At the high end, we could have 65. So obviously there's a lot of variability there, which probably goes to show not quite sure what's going to happen, but that's where we're sitting at the moment. And for that run of days, the temperature 19 on Monday, 20 on Tuesday, and 17 degrees on Wednesday. Now, if you are just joining us, we were talking earlier this afternoon about the rise in counterfeit currency, counterfeit notes that are going around as well. More than 50 reported in the month of April. That's when the most recent data is from. I think it was 7 this time in 2025, or April 2025. So I wonder if you've come across any fake currency. Is it something, if you're using cash a lot still, do you do a little check? Do you notice when you get change from a shop, just to make sure if there's a few fakies going around? Is it something that you've seen, and how good are those counterfeits getting? Love to hear from you on that front. 0467 922 891. It's 25 to 6.
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2: This

0: 891 ABC Adelaide with Nicolo Bailharts.
1: Well, as we were mentioning before, news headlines, the state opposition says the government is expecting to bring in more and more money from things like mobile phone and speed cameras in the coming years, that it could be as much as $1 billion over the next 4 years. Sam Telfer is the Shadow Minister for Road Safety. Sam Telfer, thank you for your time this afternoon.
2: Yeah, good afternoon, Nicola.
1: We did put some of these concerns that you've raised to the Premier. One of the things he was unsure about is how you arrived at the figure of $1 billion. How did you come to that total?
2: Well, Nicola, the budget was released last week, and you know we've been slowly working our way through what these numbers mean as far as impact on South Australians. So what we're looking at is the expected fines and penalties revenue coming into government coffers, from the pockets of South Australians. So in 26-27, this current financial year that's about to start, the expected fines and penalties was $230 million, and that's only going up and up. Over $300 million the following year and continuing on. So this is where that number comes from, and this is why we're sort of questioning if the justification, and I listened to the Premier try and give justification for this and saying, well, it's a deterrent. It means that people's behaviour changes. Well, then why are they expecting this number of penalties to nearly double, really, over the next few years? The current financial year we're in now, it's only $177 million, and it's going to rise in the next few years well up over $300 million.
1: I mean, from what I've read, you've kind of stopped short of directly making an accusation of revenue raising. I mean, is that what you're ultimately saying here?
2: Well, what we really are asking for is some justification. We get it. If you're doing the wrong thing on our roads, you deserve to get pinged. Everyone would agree with that. But, it's trying to get the government to show if there is any evidence that these cameras that they're going to be raking in millions of dollars from are actually changing behaviour, like the Premier seems to put, or are preventing crashes or are getting people to actually slow down. Because if they're expecting the amount of money that they're getting coming in to be increasing by so much, either the behaviour's not changing or, they just looks like they're just trying to get more cash in their pocket.
1: Is one of the potential arguments behind that that more cameras are going in? You put more cameras in, you're going to catch more people?
2: Yeah, and what we need is to see the evidence that these cameras are actually preventing crashes and changing behaviour, Nikolai, because nothing that we see has done that. And the other aspect I think that's really important is, to make sure that the revenue that is being brought in is actually being spent on road safety. Looking through the budget papers, we know that there continues to be a backlog in road maintenance. A couple of $1 billion backlog, but money that should be spent that isn't, as far as maintenance on our roads go, let alone new upgrades. So, as we're working our way through these budget papers, we want to know how much of this revenue is actually being invested back into road safety measures, and is the investment in these extra cameras changing behaviour, or is it just a way for the government to be able to rake in more cash?
1: When it comes to that, the money that is raised, so just to be clear on that point of increasing road safety, your preference would be to see it actually go to infrastructure, as in fixing, upgrading roads, if there was enough money, I guess, duplicating parts of roads, more so than things like education campaigns, for example?
2: Well, all of it is important when it comes to road safety, Nikolai, but like I was saying, if the government's going to be bringing in, up over $300 million a year, what is that money being invested into? Is it just propping up the budget, or is it actually being strategically invested into road safety measures, and whether that's education or whether that's better signage, whether it's some of the road safety measures that we see not just in South Australia but other states. This is a big slab of cash that's coming in to the government's coffers from South Australians' pockets, and we need more explanation rather than what we just heard from the Premier.
1: If you were in government, would you put fewer cameras in?
2: Well, what we need is the justification, Nikolai. This is the thing. So is the justification, well, we're going to be bringing in more money? Well, I don't think that's a good enough justification. If it's actually having a positive impact on road safety, well, so be it. But what we're sadly seeing is that the road toll this year is higher again than it was last year. And last year we know how devastating it was as well. So it just isn't adding up, and something really needs to be explained better to the people of South Australians as to where that justification is for more cameras to catch people out.
1: Sam, stay with us.

0: Don from Bridgewater's been in touch. Don, you had a question?
1: Oh, sir. If the Liberal Party don't agree with the additional fines and the like to reduce speeding and road toll, what are they expecting to do in lieu of?
0: Don, thank you. Sam Telfer, are there alternatives that you think could be looked at rather than speed cameras, red light cameras to increase road safety?
2: Oh, there's a wide range of measures, and investment into the infrastructure is crucial, Nikolai. And this is why I'm worried, especially in regional areas where we know that there's a shortfall in funding. We need a government that's actually focused on trying to get the road toll down, not just talk about it. And sadly, like I said, compared to the same time last year, we've got significantly higher road toll than we did, and we know that last year was a devastating year as well. So, this whole, well, this is the way it is and it's going to change behaviour attitude isn't borne out in what the government's actually saying within its budget papers. If it's going to change behaviour, you'd think there is going to be decreasing fine numbers or at least static. But this is a significant jump from this current financial year, another near on $60 million and then a near a $70 million jump from there.
0: Sam Telfer, before you go, at the federal level today, Tony Passon was suggesting that it might be time to sit down for the Liberal Party to sit down with Pauline Hanson and One Nation and kind of figure out which seats each party should run in so you're not in competition. Is that something that could be considered at a state level?
2: I haven't seen those statements, sorry, Nikolai, but look, we've had a campaign, state campaign, where there was candidates right across the state, and I think what we need to be focusing on as a Liberal Party is making sure people understand what we stand for. Our key values, our core function is making sure that small businesses, families, individual rights are protected, and the aspiration that can be enabled with proper decision making. That's what the Liberal Party's values have always been based on, and that's why I'm a member of the Liberal Party, Nikolai, and will continue to be an advocate for not just those values, but the range of values that we know people expect from us as a Liberal Party.
0: Sam Telfer, thank you.
2: Yeah, thanks, Nikolai.
0: The Shadow Minister for Road Safety. A lot of thoughts coming through on this. Maha says, I see drivers getting impatient, cars getting bigger on the roads nowadays as well, many doing crazy speeds on quite suburban streets. I don't believe speed cameras alone don't make the roads safer. Rather, changing driver mentality would help, but I don't know how you do that. That's one of the really tricky things, isn't it? Chris from Mount Compass as well. Chris, you wanted to make a comment too.
3: Yes, first of all, I'd like to say that your previous caller's question was excellent, and Mr. Telfer, as is not uncommon for politicians, did not answer it. He spoke about what money needed to be spent on. Your previous caller's question was asking how they were going to raise money, and he didn't answer that. And I wish that at times you as presenter would pursue them when they do not answer the question that was asked by your callers. That would be appreciated. The thing was that in regards to my own thoughts about raising money from fines, is that it's not taking money from the general public of South Australia. They are giving it willingly because they have decided that they would like to break the law. And by doing that, they then forfeit their right of keeping their money because they've done that. So I'd actually like to see some of these fines increased. If you go down the expressway at any time, you will see people hurtling past you at well more than 100 kilometres an hour. And so I'd like to see permanent cameras set up on the expressway for that reason. So whatever people pay out in terms of fines, the justification from Mr. Telfer in terms of, the South Australian government taking money off of South Australians, it's purely political. They've got to find something to beat the government over the head with as an opposition. I'd much prefer to see the opposition go, okay, here's a constructive idea.
0: Chris,
3: But they
0: thank you.
3: won't do that because the government might take it on.
0: Chris, thank you very much. Chris from Mount Compass. Frank from Erindale, you had a comment as well, Frank.
4: G'day. Yeah, I think what the opposition's trying to get at is the current regime of fines best practice in getting people to change their behaviour? And I'm pretty sure the answer to that one is no. The Premier is right. The idea is to get people to obey the law, but there's technology or practices called nudging. I'm sure you will have heard of

0: nudging, and we've got a South Australian university academic who's a bit of a specialist in that. I just can't think of their name or even which uni they're at, but hopefully they're listening and they can get in contact with you. But there are better ways than just thumping people with money, particularly, you know, finding people regardless, you know, the same amount of money regardless of their financial situation.
1: Frank, thank you very much. Frank from Erindale. Other thoughts on the text line as well. One person, Mark from Strathalbyn, says lots of speed cameras in regional 50k areas. Not many accidents in those areas, Mark says, and definitely no money being spent on roads in those areas. Another person says cars are getting bigger statistically. This will cause more collisions. That's what Troy says. And another person says, if the speed cameras make that much money for South Australia, why don't you get rid of stamp duty on existing homes for new buyers? Your thoughts, 0467 922 891. Always welcome. 1300 222 891. 13 to 6 is the time. You're on Drive on 891 ABC Adelaide. And this is The Police.

0: That is The Police. Can't Stand Losing You here on 891 ABC Adelaide. 10 to 6 is the time. Thanks for the text with traffic warning as well. Traffic lights flashing amber. This is at the intersection of Flaxmill Road, Wheatsheaf Road and Main South Road at Morphett Vale. So keep an eye out for that one. We've been talking about your suggestions for Gather Round. What else could be put in place to try and entice people to come and visit as part of Gather Round? Richard from Parkside, you've got an idea on this, Richard.
1: Hello.
0: You've got an idea, Richard.
1: Yes, well, it seems to me that a lot of interstate visitors don't get the opportunity to travel on the Oban, which I think for them would be a unique experience.
0: Mm-hmm.
1: And if there were a suitable football oval, hopefully, say, at Tea Tree Gully, but, I mean, Salisbury, just near the bowling club, they've got a decent size ground. Anyway, I was thinking they could jump on the Oban, they travel 100 metres apart, and you put on extra services, and you could transport sats of people up there and back again same day, and they would have the experience of travelling on the Oban, and perhaps one of the footy grounds out there might be considerably improved.
0: Richard, it's not about, I mean, like you say, everyone loves the Oban, and it is a point of curiosity from visitors from interstate, so combine the two. Richard, thank you very much. Great idea. A couple of others on the text line too. Peter from Torrensville says free transport should be available, made for all school kids to the parade that is going to take place as part of Gather Round. Alicia says, well, maybe could we drop the Adelaide Cup Day public holiday and in place use Gather Round as a public holiday as an alternative to drop those two, to align those things together. 0467 922 891 if you want to keep your thoughts coming on that. We'll find out what's coming up on Evenings with Spence Denny very soon. But if you are just joining us, we were discussing earlier this afternoon that there have been 58 counterfeit currency offences reported in April this year. There were only 7 in April 2025. How much harder is it getting to pick the fakes from the real? Well, we spoke earlier on the today on this issue with Colin Shearing, who's the head of the SA Independent Retailers Group.
2: It's definitely happening out there in retail land. It's getting very sophisticated the way they fraudulently copy these notes and make their own. You know, we've got to consider that we trust our customers, and sometimes customers don't know they've got counterfeit notes, but quite often you actually get these counterfeit notes and you crunch them in your hands, they'll stay crunched, whereas with the newer notes that we have now in circulation don't do that. So that's one of the best ways to tell. If you suss it, if you think it's a counterfeit, well, then, you know, just grab it and crunch it in your hand. If it stays crunched, then likely it could be a counterfeit note, and as soon as you can, report it to the police.
0: Well, that's one of the things that we've heard anecdotally is that they are getting better, for better or worse, and I think it's fair to say for worse, that even some retailers now, including we were hearing from the bakery owner earlier, are using things like UV lights to test if they're real.
2: We don't know how to, you know, the best way to test a note, but what we're saying is that, you know, you've just got to be vigilant about how these notes are being presented. Quite often it might be a customer who doesn't know they've got the counterfeit note, you know, presented somewhere else in circulation. But then there are those, the culprits that are out there who are presenting them. And yes, they are getting a lot more sophisticated in how they're being developed. And there's all sorts of methods now and all sorts of technologies out there that could make them look quite authentic. You know, as we've seen with other sorts of products that are out there in the marketplace.
0: And you got a feel for people that innocently receive counterfeit notes as change and, you know, the way it kind of moves its way through. Because my understanding is that that money, if a retailer realises the idea, is that they seize it. And that, I can imagine, that's not the most, that can be an awkward conversation.
2: Well, that exactly. There's that conversation. If they think it is a suspect by the customer, that's a very, very weird conversation to have with your customer. But there's the other flip side to that, where it could actually be the culprit, where you've got, you know, in some of our stores, we've got CCTV happening, et cetera, et cetera. So that can be identified. But then I guess it's the case of, you know, the actual business themselves, if they're presented with these and they think, oh, no, I've just had three $50 bills or $100 bills that have come in that are fraud, a fake, then that's a direct loss to the store.
0: And that, I mean, even at $150, that's a big loss. But if it was more than that, it adds up really quickly.
2: Very quickly indeed. Mm. And, you know, these culprits, you know, they're organised. They're pretty organised, and they could have organised gangs going out there as we speak now, you know, going to various stores or shops or retailers or whatever that could be, you know, have a couple of stores in the chain or whatever, and all of a sudden they're hit with $500 to $1,000 of bills that are fake. That's a direct loss to the store.
0: Yeah, that's huge. And you can imagine too, if it was the situation where it is the culprit trying to pass on the money, and then again, if you know get to that point of, well, how do you, I mean, do you accuse? You know, we've heard so much about the idea of, you know, retail workers having to be quite careful about escalating tensions.
2: Yeah, no, you can't afford to do that these days at all. So you've got to be very, very vigilant, but also, you know, quite well trained and educated about how you would deal with those sorts of people. And that's why it's critical in our industry that we have really good skilling and training around these sorts of issues. And, you know, I'll be advocating for that, and I've been advocating for that for decades, that skills and training of our people who are professionals should be, you know, at the forefront of the investment of business.
0: That's Colin Shearing from SA Independent Retailers. Spence Denny is with us. Do you, have you ever seen a fake currency?
3: I don't think so, but I was just giving it some thought. I haven't held a $100 note in my hand for quite a long time.
0: That's the thing.
3: 50 is not unusual, but it would be 50s and 100s that would be the most commonly replicated notes, because not much point in replicating a 20, is there?
0: Apparently there are a few, but like you say, I mean, it makes sense. You're going to do it.
3: You'd think so.
0: Yeah.
3: And not that I'm planting any seed here, but I wonder how accurate the machines that take notes are. In other words, like in a pokey room. So you can put a $50 note into a poker machine.
0: That'd have to be pretty...
3: Pretty smart. And there's a machine in those rooms also that you can put a note into to change to smaller currency as well.
0: Yeah.
3: Mind you, if you did, you know there's a camera on you the whole time.
0: That's true as well.
3: So, yeah.
0: Yeah.
3: It's pretty gutsy, isn't it? You know, trying to pass off a fake $100 or $50 note. Unless, of course, you don't know it is. If it's been given to you as change, ultimately, as the consumer, you're the loser.
0: Because it gets seized, right?
3: Yes.
0: And you go,
3: hang on, my
0: money.
3: Yeah.
0: Yeah. But actually,
3: that's a good point, because I wonder if the retailer potentially has some form of claim.
0: I think they've got an obligation.
3: I'm just thinking out loud here. If they've accepted a note and given the change to the customer, and it's later determined that that note was a fake, do they potentially have some form of claim via their insurance? I don't know.
0: Yeah. Would you go to the effort?
3: Well, you might want to, but one thing's for sure, as a consumer, you'd never have a claim, would you?
0: No.
3: So if you were given a $50 note in your change, and then you then tried to pass it on unwittingly, you've then lost it. You've definitely got no claim.
0: No, absolutely. Yeah. As Jules said this morning, you know, if there might be warning signs, if you buy a sausage roll and try to give a $100 note, I mean, you might have a legit reason for that. Was your birthday came in a birthday
3: it's
0: card?
3: All I've got. It's all I've got. Yeah. It's the smallest I've got. Yeah. Hey, so tonight we're on digital and on the app and on the telly, because it's the Western Bulldogs and the Crows tonight. Mm. So don't listen to that. Get a digital radio. Digital is fantastic. Use the ABC Listen app and, you know, just Bluetooth a little speaker to it. It's fantastic. Get involved in the quiz, the Blockbuster quiz, and the jukebox. I have been a veritable one-armed paper hanger this afternoon, Nikolai, because normally Goffy looks after the jukebox, and it's been me today. So anyway, it's good because it's songs about winter after nine tonight.
0: That's to come.
4: When you need the latest information about your world,
5: 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State debt is expected to hit $53.6 billion by 2029.
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6: ABC News with Sophie Holder. Good evening. The One Nation leader, Pauline Hanson, says she consults with her friend, Australia's richest person, Gina Rinehart, on policy, and will listen to anyone who brings her good ideas. Ms. Reinhardt is a well-known supporter of One Nation and in April gifted Senator Hanson a $1 million aircraft. Senator Hanson is currently visiting WA, where she's vowed to target Labor seats at the next federal election and take our country back. She's told ABC Radio Perth she has a lot of respect for Ms. Reinhardt.
7: She's been very beneficial. My policy on pensioners being able to work unlimited hours and without losing their pension or their healthcare card came from Mrs. Reinhardt. And I think that's great.
6: The AFL Gather Round will be held in South Australia for another 3 years. Bethany Cody has more.
8: The SA government and AFL today confirmed they've renewed their partnership for the state to retain Gather Round until at least 2029. The new deal will also introduce a free parade featuring players from each club in Adelaide CBD, similar to the Grand Final Parade. Gather Round matches have previously been held in the Adelaide Hills and Barossa, with speculation one could be held in Adelaide South. Premier Peter Malinowskis says his government's keeping its options open on host venues.
9: There is no commitment to McLaren Vale specifically within the contract.
8: The dates and venues for next year's event will be confirmed in the coming months.
6: A three-day Senate inquiry probing draft legislation on NDIS reform is wrapping up today after state and territory disability ministers accused the Albanese government of breaching commitments made to National Cabinet. National Disability Affairs reporter Naz Campanella has more.
10: The state and territory governments have put a joint statement together to say, well, this particular legislation goes further than they thought the reforms would. It says the draft legislation went beyond and in contrast with recommendations of previous reviews that had been done into the NDIS, and that it was inconsistent with commitments by all governments made at National Cabinet in January, remembering that there are no services outside of the scheme as yet. The whole point was they were supposed to be starting to be set up and they're nowhere to be seen at the moment.
6: A government spokesperson says all leaders had agreed to target a 5 to 6% cost growth in the scheme, which is now more expensive than Medicare. An Adelaide defence lawyer has pleaded not guilty to rape charges and ordered to stand trial. 41-year-old Andrew Robert Graham appeared in the Adelaide Magistrates Court today, where he entered the not guilty pleas to two counts of engaging in sexual intercourse without consent and one charge of compelling a person to sexually manipulate an offender. Mr. Graham of Unley previously said the allegations, alleged to have occurred in January 2025, were untrue and would be contested. The courts previously heard Mr. Graham can continue practising law while defending the charge. He'll appear in the district court for arraignment in September before a trial date is set. SA's opposition leader says the state government's projected revenue from road fines and penalties show it's not doing enough to improve road safety. Budget papers show the revenue is expected to rise to $315 million in the 2029-2030 year, up more than $130 million on this financial year. Minister Michael Brown says all funds collected from fines and speed cameras are returned to the Community Road Safety Fund, which helps with road safety education programs. But Ashton Hearn says with 13 more lives lost on the state's roads compared to this time last year, more needs to be done to educate drivers.
11: You've got to be Albert Einstein to figure out when the school zones are in place. The government needs to explain that if it's not just about revenue, why aren't they wanting to make it clearer to motorists? Putting the flashing lights above the 40-kilometre zones is a common sense thing that the government could do.
6: On to sport. Mid-season draftee Xavier Bammer is among two inclusions for the Power's Saturday night Adelaide Oval clash with the Swans. Joining Bammer in the side are defenders Kane Farrell and Harrison Ram, who's in for just his second AFL game, with Josh Lye out with concussion, while Jacob Ware and Christian Moraes have been dropped. Taking a look at South Australia's weather for tomorrow, showers in the far west extending over western and central agricultural areas during the evening, possibly reaching eastern agricultural districts late evening. Port Lincoln 24, Port Pirie 24, Remark also 24 and Mount Gambier 20. Adelaide, it's currently 17 degrees. Tomorrow, cloudy 24, Saturday, rain 19. ABC News.
12: Good evening and welcome to PM. I'm Samantha Donovan, coming to you from the lands of the Wurundjeri people of the Kulin Nation in Melbourne. Tonight, fears of a return to all-out war as the United States and Iran exchange missile strikes in the Middle East. Also, the opposition leader rejects the suggestion the coalition join forces with One Nation to defeat the Labor government. And soccer fans in Mexico City getting ready for the opening game of the World Cup.
13: It's the happy face of humanity and civilization, because when we see something like a World Cup and we can manage to organise and to do something all together, it's very hopeful for everyone.
12: We start this evening in the Middle East, and Iran has attacked US bases in the Gulf region in retaliation for the latest round of American strikes, which came after Donald Trump said that Tehran had taken too long to make a deal to end the war. In the last couple of days, Iran and the US have escalated strikes on each other's military and surveillance sites. These attacks appear to be the most serious breaches of the ceasefire, which they agreed to in April. The ABC's Middle East correspondent Matthew Doran is in Jerusalem. Matthew, what's the latest?
14: Sam, good evening. There have been more strikes from the US and Iran over the course of the evening or into the middle of the night here in the Middle East. The US launched a series of attacks against Iran, which it is describing as self-defense attacks there, and there have been explosions reported in a number of places along the country's Persian Gulf coast there, but also in cities much closer to Tehran as well. And the US is describing this as strikes which were targeting things such as air defence systems and some of its missile capabilities there as well, its communication facilities there too. In response, we have seen further attacks by Iran across the Gulf. Now, the areas which have been particularly targeted are Bahrain and Kuwait. So these are two Gulf states which have US military presences, which continue to be targeted by Iran. More broadly, there have also been strikes across Jordan as well. This is still a very fragile, very fraught situation, and it's the second day of these back and forth, this exchange of fire between the two countries there. It is, of course, threatening to plunge this entire region back into all-out war, and there are a lot of people watching this situation very concerned about what will happen if this continues for a third, fourth, or into a fifth day.
12: Matthew, what's the feeling in the Middle East? Do these strikes mean the ceasefire is effectively over?
14: It really depends how you define what a ceasefire is, Sam. But if we think of how the US President Donald Trump himself was defining a ceasefire as recently as late last week, he said that in that part of the world, a ceasefire means a more moderate level of shooting as opposed to necessarily a total end to the shooting. Now, that might be a stretch of the definition there, but that certainly does seem to explain or go to the point that is being made in the Middle East at the moment, that truce is still holding. And that's because we haven't seen a return to all-out fighting in the same way that we were witnessing back in March and early April before this truce was announced. If this situation continues to develop, if Donald Trump follows through on his threats to bomb things like power plants and bridges, if that happens, then that could be the moment that this ceasefire is completely torn up.
12: Iran is saying that the Strait of Hormuz is now closed completely. The US is denying that. What's your understanding of what's going on there?
14: Now, it does appear that there have been some ships moving through the Strait of Hormuz, and certainly Donald Trump is saying that some oil tankers from Gulf states in particular have been getting through that very narrow shipping channel. But we are also still seeing reports every now and then of some ships being attacked by the Iranian forces as they try to move through that area. So it doesn't appear that traffic is at a complete standstill. However, it's certainly not what it normally is. And even if there was a deal sometime in the very near future to end this war and some arrangement around the future control of the Strait of Hormuz, we're not going to see necessarily ships moving through that shipping channel incredibly quickly, and the whole situation, which has affected the entire global energy markets, fix itself overnight. And that is why, again, I think the Strait of Hormuz and what is happening there, if there are further attacks both by the US and Iran in that area, that could also be another trigger for this to deteriorate even further.
12: The ABC's Middle East correspondent Matthew Doran in Jerusalem. The opposition leader, Angus Taylor, has ruled out joining forces with One Nation to defeat the Labor government at the next election. The idea for the coalition and One Nation not to compete against each other in winnable seats came from a Liberal Party frontbencher. Pauline Hanson's One Nation is not only enjoying a huge surge in the opinion polls, it's also claiming to have raised $2 million since launching its so-called Fire the Liar fundraising drive. Here's Rachel Mealy.
15: Emerging from a business breakfast in Perth, Pauline Hanson reflected on her party's fundraising efforts. She says people are throwing money at One Nation to help oust the Prime Minister.
16: To get that amount of money says the Australian people have had a gutful of him. They want him gone.
15: This morning, Anthony Albanese raised questions about the party's claim that it had raised $2 million in its so-called Fire the Liar fundraising drive.
17: She says that she smashed you in the fundraising race, though. She raised more than $1 million yesterday.
18: Did she? What evidence is there? It is an example of slogans being put forward. Are not substance, and people can say all of these things. They get a run in the media.
15: Pauline Hanson says the fundraising total is legitimate and she'll be sending every donor a receipt.
16: Grabbing at straws to justify why we've got so much support from the Australian people, he can't even believe it himself. I heard on the grapevine he's only received about $20,000 for the Labor Party, so he can't imagine One Nation getting the support that we have.
15: One Nation's Chief of Staff, James Ashby, says the party will get an independent auditor to prove the fundraising is above board.
19: We've made the decision this morning that we'll get the website independently audited by a forensics team, and they can actually give a stat deck to state that the website is real, the money's real, the count is real.
15: As One Nation surges in the polls, Liberal Party frontbencher Tony Passon has suggested that the Coalition and One Nation could work together at the next election and carve up winnable seats between them. It's an idea that would ensure Coalition and One Nation candidates aren't competing against each other for votes. But opposition leader Angus Taylor was quick to rule it out.
20: No, there's no plan to carve up seats. We won't be doing that. What we will be doing is focusing on a Labor government that's taking this country in the wrong direction.
15: Liberal Senator James Patterson was even more unequivocal.
21: I am not interested in dividing the spoils with another political party 2 years out from the election and, frankly, hitching our wagon to their brand with all the risks that that entails between now and then.
15: Former Liberal Party strategist and now political commentator Tony Barry says an electoral map carve-up wouldn't win over voters.
22: But all it does is just send a message that this is a surrender rather than a fight. And voters will assess that accordingly, and they'll just sort of see, well, there's no difference between the two parties, so they may as well go for the original rather than the Xerox of the Xerox.
15: He says the fact the idea was floated by a Liberal MP, then kiboshed by the leader, points to problems within the party's organisation.
22: It was chaos. Yeah, there's no strategy. It's all sort of day-to-day tactics and freelancing and thought bubbles.
12: Pollster Tony Barry from the Redbridge Group, Rachel Mealy reporting. State and Territory Disability Ministers are accusing the Albanese government of pushing ahead with reforms to the National Disability Insurance Scheme that don't align with previous agreements. The criticism comes in a joint submission to a Senate inquiry that's looking into the government's draft legislation enabling dramatic changes to the NDIS. The government's looking to reduce the cost of the scheme by about $38 billion over 4 years. Earlier this year, it had got the states and territories to agree that costs needed to be brought under control. In return, they were given additional funding to reopen disability services for people who would no longer be covered by the NDIS. Naz Campanella is the ABC's National Disability Affairs reporter. Naz, tell us a bit more about this submission from the states and territories.
10: The state and territory governments have put a joint statement together to say, well, this particular legislation goes further than they thought the reforms would. It says the draft legislation went beyond and in contrast with recommendations of previous reviews that had been done into the NDIS, and that it was inconsistent with commitments by all governments made at National Cabinet in January. It says the pace of the changes and lack of consultation risk participant safety. And it's saying basically that there is a potential for people with disability to end up in hospitals or using services that are fragmented or basically going without services altogether. Because remembering that there are no services outside of the scheme as yet. The whole point was they were supposed to be starting to be set up and they're nowhere to be seen at the moment.
12: So some pretty strong criticism of the federal government from the states and territories. Has the federal government had anything to say in response as yet?
10: Yeah, look, Minister Mark Butler gave a press conference this morning. He has said that the government is watching this inquiry closely. The government has proposed, in order to change the NDIS to make it more sustainable, ones that were carefully considered. He's also defended the timing of the inquiry, the 3 days now and the 2 weeks that people were able to put forward submissions. I might add, Sam, that more than 4,000 submissions, written submissions, that is, were received by this inquiry. So quite a big groundswell of people wanting to have their say on it. I might also add, Sam, for some extra context, you know, that the services that have been stated that need to be reinstated by state and territory governments are ones, for example, you know, the Thriving Kids Program, which many of your listeners may recall, was announced by the federal government last year at National Press Club. The first phase of it is due to begin this October, and it is basically a program, an alternative to the NDIS for children who are autistic or with developmental delay with mild to moderate support needs. Now, that's one plank of these kind of foundational supports, as they're being dubbed, basically services outside of this scheme, because there was obviously too many children with those particular conditions with mild to moderate support needs that were joining the scheme. And so this is, in a sense, to provide an alternative for those children.
12: And as I understand, NDIS service providers have also been giving evidence to this Senate inquiry. What have they had to say?
10: Bit of a mixed response there. So firstly, they did state that they were not able to support this draft legislation in its current form. We heard from a rumour and we also heard from higher up. The chair actually pointed out that they were some of the only organisations, particularly higher up, that were actually supportive of some of the measures. And the support for the measures, for example, of greater regulation, so mandatory registration for providers and greater oversights over fraud as well.
12: Naz Campanella is the ABC's National Disability Affairs reporter, and that Senate committee report is due for tabling in Parliament next Tuesday. Naz says the government wants to get the NDIS legislation through before Parliament rises for the winter break in early July, but she says the bill doesn't have the support of the Coalition and the Greens, so she's expecting the government will need to make some changes. This is PM. I'm Samantha Donovan. You can hear all our programs live or later on ABC Listen. Shares in Elon Musk's SpaceX will be offered to the public for the first time tomorrow, and analysts are expecting it'll be the biggest stock market debut in history. The American rocket company has an estimated value of more than $1.7 US dollars, and Australians want in on SpaceX's initial public offering, known as an IPO, as Rachel Hayter reports.
1: Australian investors are flocking to buy in on the richest man in the world's rocket company.
2: It's the biggest IPO in history.
1: Susan Stone is Credit Union SA Chair of Economics at Adelaide University.
2: The last biggest was in 2019, and it was when Saudi Aramco went public, the Saudi Arabian wealth fund. That came in at a value of $1.7 trillion.
1: Elon Musk's SpaceX is targeting a valuation of $1.77 trillion US dollars, which would make it the seventh biggest publicly traded US company by market value. Here in Australia, the largest online stockbroking firm, CommSec, is heaving under demand for the stocks, reporting extremely high call volumes and warning of fake SpaceX IPO email phishing scams. Reuters reports this IPO is already four times oversubscribed, meaning demand for the stocks outstrips what's on offer, which Susan Stone says could leave some hopeful investors disappointed.
2: They may try to get 1,000 shares, but they may end up only having 200 or 30 or something like that. So it will depend on when it goes live, how that all plays out.
1: SpaceX is being launched on the NASDAQ tomorrow, Friday, June 12, under the ticker symbol SPCX. It'll be 11:30 at night here in Australia, Eastern Standard Time. Valuation expert from RMIT University, Pete Fernandez, argues the oversubscription will initially drive prices up.
0: People are like, oh, this stock is really, really exciting. It's really, really promising. So is an opportunity for us to get in on the action.
1: But expectation is one thing and reality is another.
0: It being oversubscribed could actually mean that it could be a herd mentality, where if you look at the fundamentals and the valuations, it might not actually meet what the expectations of investors are. And a lot of people are pulling in together to invest in the stock and to drive up its price.
1: And hype doesn't last forever.
0: At some point, the market will start to adhere to fundamentals. Investors will start to look at the numbers and they will start to look at the valuations more closely.
1: Kyle Rodder is Senior Market Analyst at Capital.com.
3: It's massive. It's going to be historic. In the past, it would have been very difficult for the average mum and dad to be able to get access to such a large IPO.
1: He believes Elon Musk's decision to make SpaceX available to Australian retail investors shows just how expensive his ambitions are.
3: This is incredibly capital intensive. And I think that what we're seeing here is the company trying to open up every possible avenue to raise what it requires to be able to effectively achieve what it wants to achieve.
1: And Mr. Musk will soon have market competition from other tech behemoths, with IPOs also on the horizon from both OpenAI and Anthropic.
12: Rachel Hayter. The Australian Recording Industry Association's Hall of Fame is marking its 40th anniversary at a special event in Sydney tonight. As part of the celebration, ARIA is honouring six acts with induction into the hall. Kimberly Price filed this report.
5: The 2004 reworking of Black Betty by Spiderbait cemented their place on the rock music scene and the global charts. Generating more than 100 million music streams annually, Spiderbait is an Australian music success story. And tonight, the band will be inducted into the Hall of Fame. Tyler Jenke is a music journalist.
23: They have to have released a record, I think, 15 years before their proposed induction. They also have to have this body of work that is celebrated both at home and abroad as well. But the important thing in this case is that the artist will actually be on board with it.
5: Alongside Spiderbait, The Living End, Gurumul, Jenny Morris, Kate Sobrano and Vicar and Linda Bull are being inducted into the ARIA Hall of Fame. Since they first joined the blues group The Black Sorrows in 1988, Vicar and Linda Bull have collaborated with the likes of Paul Kelly, Casey Chambers and Archie Roach. This month, the sisters released their ninth studio album, Where Do You Come From?, and Linda Bull spoke to the ABC's Neisha Daly about their Tongan Australian identity.
24: There have been times when we've been ashamed of the way we look. Mm. Not where we come from, but the way we look, really.
25: Why?
24: You know, yeah. What's Why? Nothing wrong with us? We've got five heads, and if we did, it wouldn't matter anyway.
5: Kate Sobrano started her career at the age of just 13 on a talent show, Search for a Star, before going on to lead the band I'm Talking at 17. She is one of only four Australian artists to achieve top 10 albums across five consecutive decades. As a backing vocalist for In Excess, Jenny Morris went on to achieve solo acclaim.
26: I had a record deal and I guess jumped that hurdle of, can I make my own songs, write my own songs? Can I make my own music? Can I be my own girl.
5: The New Zealand-born Australian achieved two top five ARIA albums until a 2015 diagnosis of spasmodic dysphonia affected her voice. Music journalist Tyler Jenke again.
23: There are so many amazing female artists out there who haven't been celebrated in the right way, and I feel this is a great step in the positive direction of doing so. All that I'm hearing from you is white
5: noise, white noise. The Living End has been rocking stages since 1994. 4 years later, their self-titled debut album spent 83 weeks on the ARIA charts. Rounding out the Hall of Fame inductees is the late singer Gurumul from northeast Arnhem Land. Blind from birth, Gurumul joined Yothu Yindi as an 18-year-old before founding and leading the Saltwater Band. He forged a solo career in 2008 before passing away in 2017 at age 46. The ARIA Hall of Fame ceremony takes place in Sydney tonight.
12: Kimberly Price, and that ceremony is going to be broadcast this Saturday night at 9:15 on ABC Entertains, and you'll also be able to find it on ABC iView. The world's biggest sporting event, the Soccer World Cup, gets

0: being staged in the USA, Canada and Mexico. And the International Football Association, FIFA, says this year's tournament will be the biggest and most ambitious one yet. Mexico will face South Africa in the opening game in Mexico City. It's the first nation to host the World Cup three times. But as the ABC's Amanda Shalala reports from the capital, locals have mixed feelings about the event.
1: It's one of the biggest metropolises in the world, and everywhere you look around Mexico City, there are signs the World Cup is here. That doesn't mean all 22 million inhabitants are necessarily happy about it.
2: Everyone is excited about the game and we have it here in Mexico, but there is the other side of the story. We have a lot of people kind of sad, angry about this because they are protesting about the needs that we have here in the country.
1: Daniela Pinarocha is a university student and says the exorbitant ticket prices mean many locals can't get to the games.
2: It was very hard for us as Mexicans to get tickets and also to watch the game here in our home, in the country, because we were thinking to go to some restaurants or bars for watching the game, but it's not allowed.
1: Angelica Lobera is a coordinator at a community centre which provides free health and social services for one of the city's poorest areas.
3: Domestic abuse is one problem we can find here. Drug abuse, there is also center, an addiction center here.
1: She sees the positives of hosting the World Cup.
3: Sometimes we are caged in survival when we live in conditions that are not the best, economically, socially, politically. But I think it's also important to have something funny, something exciting.
1: The city has gone to great lengths to elevate the tournament, with special exhibitions and events at many museums and cultural institutions. Alejandra de la Mora is the curator of an exhibition celebrating the 1970, 1986 and now 2026 editions of the tournament in Mexico.
4: For me, when we put together art, sports and especially football, is the happy face of humanity and civilization, because when we see something like a World Cup in a context

0: can see that if we can manage to organize and to do something all together, it's very, very hopeful for everyone.
1: It's something everyone can agree on.
2: People in here loves football. So I think there are many people proud about the World Cup in here.
3: Mexicans, we always see the good thing of the bad things. Yeah, so we have to enjoy the game. We wish Mexico wins.
4: That's Mexican uni student Daniela Pinorocha. She was speaking to the ABC's Amanda Shalala in Mexico City. Thanks very much for joining me for PM. I'm Samantha Donovan. Just a reminder that the podcast of the full program is available on ABC Listen. And that's where you'll find ABC News Daily with Sam Hawley each weekday morning too. We'll be back at the same time tomorrow. Good night.

0: ABC News with Sophie Holder. Good evening. Some analysts say a new agreement between the US and Iran could still be on the cards, despite following a second day of strikes between the two. Iran has attacked US bases in Bahrain, Kuwait and Jordan, while Washington says it completed a series of strikes targeting military and surveillance sites in southern Iran. Senior Fellow for Middle East Policy at the International Institute for Strategic Studies, Dr. Hassan Al-Hassan, says these strikes may not have an impact on negotiations.
1: So it's not entirely uncommon for warring parties to escalate in anticipation just ahead of an expected cessation of hostilities, an agreement or a ceasefire. Usually, actors involved in war attempt to make last-minute gains.
0: The One Nation leader, Pauline Hanson, says she consults with her friend, Australia's richest person, Gina Rinehart, on policy and will listen to anyone who brings her good ideas. Ms. Rinehart is a well-known supporter of One Nation and in April gifted Senator Hanson a $1 million aircraft. Senator Hanson is currently visiting WA, where she's vowed to target Labor seats at the next federal election and take our country back. She's told ABC Radio Perth she has a lot of respect for Ms. Rinehart.
2: She's been very beneficial. My policy on pensioners being able to work unlimited hours and without losing their pension or their healthcare card came from Mrs. Rinehart. And

0: in Adelaide CBD, similar to the Grand Final Parade. Gather Round matches have previously been held in the Adelaide Hills and Barossa, with speculation one could be held in Adelaide South. Premier Peter Malinauskas says his government's keeping its options open on host venues.
1: There is no commitment to McLaren Vale specifically within the contract.
0: The dates and venues for next year's event will be confirmed in the coming months.
2: Back overseas, a Thai court has passed the death sentence against two men from the Uyghur ethnic minority from China after they were convicted of a bombing in the centre of Bangkok in 2015. Asia editor Karishma Vyas reports from Bangkok.
3: The men from the northwestern Chinese region of Xinjiang were convicted of bombing the Erawan Shrine in central Bangkok, killing 20 people, including from mainland China and Hong Kong. While no group claimed responsibility for the 2015 bombing, security experts say it was an act of retaliation against the forced deportation of more than 100 Uyghurs from Thailand that year. Uyghurs, who are mostly Muslim, say they are fleeing persecution in China, claims that Beijing rejects. Both the accused are expected to appeal the sentence, according to a defence lawyer. Karishma Vyas, ABC News, Bangkok.
2: Closer to home, the Greens disability spokesperson Jordan Steele John has described the federal government's proposed reforms to the National Disability Insurance Scheme as frameless. A Senate inquiry into the draft legislation has continued today, with state and territory disability ministers saying it's inconsistent with commitments made at National Cabinet in January. Senator Steele John says the bill must be scrapped.
4: It is a bill that is frameless right now. Even the state and territory governments have come out today and slammed the bill because, in their view, it will leave people without the supports that they need. It will put people at risk.
2: In sports, mid-season draftee Xavier Bama is among two inclusions for the Power's Saturday night Adelaide Oval clash with the Swans. Joining Bama in the side are defenders Kane Farrell and Harrison Ram, who's in for just his second AFL game, with Josh Lye out with concussion, while Jacob Ware and Christian Moraes have been dropped. Meanwhile, the Crows are half an hour away from their clash with the Western Bulldogs. Riley Thilthorpe, Nick Murray and Luke Pedler in for the suspended Taylor Walker and injured Jordan Butts and Callum Archie. Taking a look at tomorrow's weather across the state, showers in the far west, extending over western and central agricultural areas during the evening, possibly reaching eastern agricultural districts late evening. Port Lincoln, a shower or two, 24. Port Pirie, partly cloudy, 24. Remark, also partly cloudy, 24. Mount Gambier, rather, cloudy and 20. Adelaide, tomorrow, cloudy and 24. Saturday, rain and 19. 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
9: Yes, you heard correctly. 24 degrees, the estimated maximum for Adelaide tomorrow. Last week we had maximum temperatures in the low teens, 24 degrees. If you want to get any jobs done at home, do it tomorrow, because there's rain on Saturday. It's relatively clear on Sunday, but then Monday, Tuesday, Wednesday, Thursday next week, it's going to be back into that real wintry feel. In fact, according to the Bureau, Monday, Adelaide could get up to 20 mil of rain. Tuesday, possibly around 25 mil, up to 20 mil again on Wednesday of next week, and then Thursday, another 10 mil. So, yeah, if the gutters need cleaning, get someone to do it. You know my message, don't get up a ladder yourself. I know I'm guilty, but anyway, if they need doing, maybe they're already clean from when you clean them before the last lot of rain. Maybe they got washed out anyway. I've got to build a shed. I bought a shed in a box, which I have to put together, which I'm hoping to do tomorrow. I'm told it's easy. I've heard advice to the contrary. Let's see where we go. You know, when I bought that shed, I bought it online, and I was given a window of delivery, which was great. It arrived at a certain time. They weren't allowed to carry it around the back. They could only carry it a certain distance on arrival. But the courier that delivered the shed, it's two guys, and it's a big box, they were delivering 20 of those sheds 5 days a week in Adelaide, just in Adelaide.

0: It's amazing, isn't it? So that company, I won't say who it is, it's not Adelaide-based, but that company, it's Australian, that company is making a lot of sheds. If they're delivering 100 to Adelaide every week, imagine what they're doing to other parts of Australia as well. Anyway, so that's a job for the weekend. That is a very, well, tomorrow I hope, that is a very roundabout way of saying yes, even though it's going to be 24 degrees tomorrow, we are in winter, and winter arrived with some ferocity last week, and it's going to be resurrected early next week. And so that is why the theme for the jukebox tonight is songs that reflect winter. And I have been a veritable one-armed paper hanger today, getting all these songs together. Mind you, having said that, Paul Gough, who's not with us at the moment, Paul normally does some 90% of the work on the jukebox, which I'm pleased with because his musical knowledge is far greater than mine. He has been contributing to the jukebox this week. In fact, he got the band back together and has put a jingle together for the jukebox. So I'll play that for you later on. And he's also sent through some songs that he thinks would fit the criteria quite nicely. So that's coming up after nine. If you think we've missed one that you want to add into the mix, you are always welcome to text through. You can do so on 0467 922 891. Lots of things to talk about tonight. I'll get through some of those for you shortly. In the meantime, some of the station's activities today, some of the stories we've been covering, and there's been a bit of discussion around this, that there's been a surge in the number of counterfeit notes being discovered at retail outlets. Got to be pretty brave, don't you? These polymer notes we have now, the ability to counterfeit them, I don't know how they do it, but they've obviously got to do it out of plastic. And I guess given there's a lot of young people who don't have experience with 50s and 100s, because it would be unlikely that many of those counterfeit notes would be $20 notes, you'd have to be pretty brave to have a go at passing one of these $100 notes or $50 notes. Anyway, it is happening. And sometimes it's because it's been given to you as change. So breakfast this morning, spoke with James Kent. He has bakery on O'Connell. And he's not happy because he's seen a few of these notes.
1: Yes, we experience it firsthand here. And sadly, we're not the only business in North Adelaide that has seen the influx of counterfeit notes. I think, a few years ago, we used to see them usually around show week and other events that maybe bring notes from interstate into our community. But now we're, seeing them quite regularly. And we've had to go to the blue light and also put up signage in our shop just to make customers aware of why we are checking.
2: Well, that sounds a bit woo-woo, going to the blue light. What does that mean?
1: Oh, that's it. I guess the UV light, as these days, some of the counterfeit notes, they're actually plastic and they're really hard to know, especially for young staff members that are new in the workforce and haven't handled a lot of money, with most transactions being by the FPOS machine. So these days they're plastic, they feel real, but the only way to know if it is real is to shine the light on there for the markings.
3: I'm guessing, are they more likely to be large notes, James, like 50? What are they?
1: 50s and 50s and 100s, is usually coming through, but I know, which is what we've told our staff to check, but I was actually at North Adelaide Foodland just the other day, and they're checking everything from a $5 bill to a $100 bill, because they got done a few weeks ago with several that come through.
3: If someone was buying a sausage roll with a $100 bill as well, I'd ask questions whether it was counterfeit or not.
2: But let's face it.
1: I've actually got customers that come in and joke and say, oh, I got my printer going. You know, it's a bit of a joke with some of the regulars, because we've been checking. Some people might not even know that they've got a counterfeit note and they've been given it from another business in their change. So, yes.
2: And that's the thing. I guess hundreds, maybe even 50s in some cases, are not things that people see that frequently with the use of cash.
1: Not.
2: So you wouldn't even know it yourself necessarily.
1: I guess myself, when I've seen them come through, I can tell, but I know we employ a lot of young people that are having their first job, and they haven't handled money. They don't know what it looks like. They don't know how to, the old school way, can you tear it? Can you do this?
3: James, do the people with the counterfeit notes, do they know they've got counterfeit notes?
1: I think a couple people have disappeared.

0: one thing we don't do is we don't give the money back. We have to hand that into the police department. So when that someone sees a note being taken to a manager or something, people somehow disappear out of the stores.
1: Strange about that. I wonder if they then try and lift fingerprints off that note as well. I mean, you'd have to rule out the fingerprints of the retail worker that's handled the note as well. But, yeah, what a brave thing to do. And, well, completely inappropriate. I mean, that's probably a very mild way of putting it. But, boy, what a brave thing to do to try and pass on fake 50s and 100s. And down to, that's surprising, down to 20s and 20s as well and 5s and things like that. I guess, and as actually Tim says, I believe the 20s are popular with some counterfeiters specifically because they're subject to less scrutiny. I guess that makes sense as well, Tim, as well. You might have handled some counterfeit, you might have come across some counterfeit notes. You might be a retailer that's done so. I'd love to hear from you. 1-300-222-891 is the number to call. 17 to 7 is the time. You're listening to ABC Radio with Spence Denny, the evening program. On your digital radio or on the ABC Listen app or Channel 25 on your television, because our analogue service tonight is taking live coverage of the AFL match between the Western Bulldogs and the Crows, that game being played in Melbourne at the Docklands Stadium, a game due to start in around about 15 minutes, I think. So we'll keep you up to date with scores as the evening progresses. I think it's going to be a fairly tough assignment for the Crows tonight against the Doggies, who have proven to be pretty resilient given the number of injuries they've had to try and fill through the season. So be a good game. But yeah, you don't want to listen to that. You want to stay on this station right now. Keep your digital radio. We'll get some good music for you. And it just sounds really clear. And via the app as well. If you've got a little Bluetooth speaker, you just Bluetooth your phone to the app and off you go. Anywhere in the world. In fact, if you're listening somewhere remote or exotic and you want to ring and say hello, that's always much appreciated. 1-300-222-891 or text 0467-922-891. Still with the AFL, and you would have heard today that South Australia has secured the gather round for another 3 years. The expectation was that there would be an announcement about the future of the gather round during the last event, but there were things to iron out, and there are going to be other venues that put their hand up as well to be potential sites where these games can be played. That's where the conversation with Nicolai and the Premier, Peter Malinauskas, started during the Drive program today.
2: Gather Round Parade. And I think this is something that could be really quite special, because when you think about Gather Round, what makes it unique is having all 18 teams in one city at one time. Yet, notwithstanding that, those 18 teams never get together. Like, there's nowhere fans can go to see them all at once. And having the Gather Round Parade, which will be like, you know, think the AFL Grand Final Parade combined with the Christmas pageant. By doing that, we've got another part of the schedule that all of the talent and the stars and coaches will be there in a parade. So people, you know, really what we're trying to do here is continue to get people to travel from interstate so they come and spend their hard-earned dollars in our state, and giving them another thing to go to with their kids that is and their friends that is free. Just makes it an even more tantalising proposition for people to travel to South Australia for Gather Round, let alone the fact that South Aussies can go as well. So that's going to be something very special that we'll have a lot more to say about as we get closer to it next year.
1: Yeah, so that's one of the new features of the Gather Round, is the Gather Round Parade. 14 to 7. Frank's on the phone. G'day, Frank. How are you, mate?
3: G'day, Spence. Do you realise that the app, I'm with Telstra, the app is 54 seconds behind Channel 25, which is, of course, free-to-air, so...
1: Really?
3: Yes, so you've got nearly a minute...
1: A minute behind?
3: Mind you, television, yeah, no, and you guys should get into the habit of testing it during... PM.
1: Okay.
3: TV was actually up to 30 minutes behind. Unfortunately, about 6 months ago, I managed to get hold of the ABC managing director.
1: I remember the call, yeah.
3: Yeah.
1: Hey, Frank, just a minute. Hang on. I'm going to try something out here. This is adventurous. Yep. Ready? I've just got the app up. Yep. Ready? Here we go. Play live.
2: Yep. Giving them another thing to go to with their...
1: There you go. There's the Premier's on there now.
2: And their friends, it is free. Just makes it an even more tantalising proposition for people to travel to South
1: Africa. Wow, you're quite right.
3: But Channel 25 is...

0: is quicker because that's broadcast. There's just the digitization delay. Now, one of the bring up, and I mentioned it to on the Friedel 6 program
1: With Nikolai.
0: with Nikolai. There's a, you know, as an alternative to fines, which can really hurt people on lower incomes, is a psychology technique called nudge, the nudge theory. And I have heard it discussed on ABC Radio Adelaide from, I think it was the Flinders academic. And for instance, would be if you've got somebody who, you know, hasn't had a speeding fine for, you know, 10 years, and you find them doing, you know, 63, send a letter. They will be so horrified that they did that. You know, the sort of the shame of knowing that they were speeding is enough. Now, don't want to be supporting the opposition because they've been in government plenty of times and they've been just as inclined to put up traffic fines as Labor. But it's a technique that works a hell of a lot better.
1: Well, you know what, Frank, and I actually do regret, in fact, it may have actually been me that had that conversation, because I can recall it quite clearly, and I think it's an outstanding idea. And there was an extension to that as well, and that was, why aren't those who don't get regular speeding fines in some way recognised? So maybe that if you know, if you renew your driver's license for 5 years, say, and for the duration of that 5 years, you have no infringements. Maybe the next 5 year renewal could be half price or something like that.
0: You know, I haven't had a speeding conviction in, I don't know, a long time. And in the last 6 months, I've picked up two.
1: Oh, really?
0: They've been, you know, exceeding 60 in the 60 zone, which means I was somewhere between 61 and 64. Otherwise, it'd be exceeding 65 in a 60 zone.
1: Hang on, no, stop, stop, stop, Frank. No, Frank, just hit the reel, just for 1 second. You got done for 64 in a 60?
0: It would be somewhere between 60, probably 62, I think, 62 and 64.
1: No.
0: Because if I had been doing 65, the conviction would be exceeding 60 in a 65. Sorry, in a
1: Well, hang on, but
0: exceeding 65 in a 60 zone.
1: what happened to the 10% margin for error?
0: Well, that's on your speedos, which is why your speedo, if you're doing 60, you're really doing 56.
1: 56, 57, something like that. And so well, maybe this has changed, but I didn't think that you would, as a rule, get a fine or be clocked at doing 64 kilometres per hour
0: I think you've got to be
1: because
0: doing 62.
1: what? Because that could easily go
0: 62
1: down
0: or
1: to
0: more.
1: inaccuracy in your speedo. If you've got, bigger wheels or something like that on, and your speedo is
0: Yeah,
1: showing
0: well,
1: 60.
0: when you change rims and stuff like that, you do need to get your car
1: Recalibrated, yeah.
0: speedo recalibrated. You do, and that's a fairly common thing. People that you buy your wheels from would be saying, "Hey, are you aware?"
1: Yeah. But by the same token, I mean, I haven't had a speeding fine. I'm going to wear some wood quick right there. So I haven't had a speeding fine for as long as I can remember. In fact,
0: Well, I reckon mine was nearly 20
1: I reckon
0: years
1: mine will be
0: and
1: close to that.
0: two in the last few months, you know,
1: I
0: and
1: actually got a red light infringement about 15 years ago when I was driving to work at 4:30 in the morning.
0: I did get a red light myself about
1: Yeah.
0: 6 years ago.
1: And I just wasn't concentrating. I was doing breakfast and I was driving to work at the intersection of Duthie and Greenhill Road. And I just wasn't concentrating and there's no other cars on the road and I must have just hit it just as it was going from amber to red. And I saw it flash. And I went, "Oh no, I'm gonna
0: You
1: hear."
0: know, I get them rarely enough that it doesn't affect me financially, whereas there are plenty of people these days who
1: Oh
0: just
1: yeah.
0: can't
1: Oh, they're big. My wife got one on Tapley's Hill Road when we'd been overseas, and because she worked at the airport at the Flying Doctor Base, and when we went away, the speed limit was 80,

0: And when we got back, the speed limit had been dropped to 60, and she had no idea.
1: Right.
0: And so she was doing 80, and she got about an $800 fine.
1: Yeah. Well, being 20 k's over is really bad.
0: Yeah.
1: Maybe hopefully you get that whoever that was you spoke to back on.
0: Yeah.
1: And talk about it, because really, you know, the embarrassment when you open the letter, or you notice it on the app, which is what I did, is just, you know.
0: Yeah, it's
1: way worse than the $200 or $300.
0: Yeah, it's sufficient incentive, because I mean these cameras are defined as safety cameras, aren't they?
1: They are
0: safety cameras. They're not defined as revenue cameras. They are safety cameras, and so again, perhaps being a little on the naive side, if there is somebody who doesn't have form, that maybe in the interest of safety, they should be advised. You know what? You may not have realised this, but you went through too fast. Do it again, and we'll hit you hard. But at the moment, consider this a warning.
1: One free shot.
0: Yeah.
1: You get one free shot. And you know, I suspect should it actually be a phone call from a policeman, so they know that you know you have opened the envelope or whatever.
0: Yeah.
1: Because the embarrassment. But you know, I think. Way our governments just make the fines bigger and bigger and bigger, regardless of people's income and that sort of stuff. I think they're the sort of reasons people are looking at One Nation and stuff like that. Not that I do, but, you know, as I said, I don't want to defend the opposition because they're as bad as Labor. They just keep putting the fines up.
0: Yeah. Hey, you know what? I'm not sure why we've suddenly gone off on this tangent here, Frank, but Liz says, I'd like to know why it is that when you go through a speed camera or the like, there is now no longer a sign to say that you have just gone through a speed camera that's operating in the area. Now, on the fixed cameras, there is a sign saying that speed cameras operate here. Why has that stopped? Liz, I think the reason for that is because those people who operate those mobile speed cameras are contractors, and they were complaining that they were getting abused because people were knowing of their whereabouts, and people were going up and abusing them. I think that was the rationale behind that, Liz.
1: I reckon you're right, Spence.
0: Yeah, I think that was it, yeah. There are so many apps and things you can put on your phone now to indicate if there's a speed camera in the area, and also if you've got the right app on your, if you've got a decent screen on your car or your phone, you can get a 100% accurate speed reading on your phone. So really,
1: I tend to use my phone mounted on, because I'm looking there for a map, so I tend to go with that rather than the car speedo.
0: Yeah. Well, I use an app called Waze. And it constantly tells me what speed I'm doing. And it's great. And also, I don't know how it works, but somehow it knows when there's mobile speed cameras around as well. So
1: people report them because I've had the Google Maps say, you know, is the speed camera still there? And I just ignore it.
0: Yeah.
1: I don't know if that's really the right thing to be doing.
0: No, I don't know. Oh, well,
1: but
0: I
1: certainly think that...
0: Well, it slows you down, doesn't it?
1: Makes you conscious. Finding people is not... Certainly, in the first instance, is not the right way to go. It's not best practice when it comes to human behaviour.
0: Yeah.
1: And unfortunately, I think, you know, not so much the public servants, I'm sure, are quite aware of things like nudge theory. It's their political advisors that, hit them harder, and we need the money.
0: See you, Frank. Hey, you can ring up for the quiz after 7 if you feel so inclined.
1: Will do.
0: Okay, see you, mate. Bye-bye.
1: Thanks.
0: Bye for now. 4 minutes away from the news at 7 o'clock. Yes, we have the quiz, the blockbuster quiz. The torch is on offer. You know you want it. You want one of these torches. They're a good thing. Damo picked one up last night, and he's already got an instant use for it. So 1-300-222-891. Good for you to ring up early for the quiz. I'll let you know the categories shortly. In the meantime, I just wanted to play a little bit from the country out today because this is a really interesting story. There's been a big effort to try and eradicate feral pigs from Kangaroo Island, and it is being celebrated globally as a significant

0: environmental achievement. And in actual fact, it was the bushfires of 2019-2020 that did a lot of work toward eradicating the wild pigs. So Selena Green from the Country House spoke with James Johnson during the Country House this afternoon. He's a senior advocate with the Invasive Species Council. And she asked just how significant it was that they'd managed to achieve this.
1: This is the largest island eradication of feral pigs in the world. This is following the 2020 bushfires on the island, which were absolutely devastating. But the state government seized the moment, seized the opportunity to utilise the open ground space, the population drop of feral pigs on the island post-bushfire to get in there and finish the job. And it's taken a few years to do so. But look, it's certainly an achievement by the state government and by Minister Claire Scriven to make the most of this opportunity and get in there and remove those final pigs.
2: What does it mean to the landscape and the conservation of Kangaroo Island to have now taken those feral pigs out of the ecosystem?
1: Yeah, yesterday at the celebration, we heard from various stakeholders on the island. We heard from the Landscape Board talking about the benefit for the environment, the benefit for threatened species. We also heard from farmers who no longer seeing these pigs tear up their paddocks and do damage to their fencing infrastructure. We also heard from tourism. They were there talking about how beneficial this is because the environment is going to be healthy for it. It is a island-wide success story that, you know, we should certainly be celebrating and also learning from. We can replicate this for other issues in South Australia.
0: Actually, that's an interesting point to finish that conversation. That was James Johnson. He's a senior advocate based in South Australia with the Invasive Species Council, speaking on the Country Hour today. And that point he made just there at the end, that we can use what we've learned in Kangaroo Island to try and control other invasive species. We might take that conversation up next week at some stage. The news is next. Then we are into the blockbuster quiz. Ring early, 1-300-222-891. 7 o'clock.
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7: ABC News with Sophie Holder. Good evening. Some analysts say a new agreement between the US and Iran could still be on the cards following a second day of strikes between the two. Iran's attacked US bases in Bahrain, Kuwait and Jordan, while Washington says it completed a series of strikes targeting military and surveillance sites in southern Iran. Senior Fellow for Middle East Policy at the International Institute for Strategic Studies, Dr. Hassan El Hassan, says these strikes may not have an impact on negotiations.
8: So it's not entirely uncommon for warring parties to escalate in anticipation just ahead of an expected cessation of hostilities, an agreement or a ceasefire. Usually, actors involved in war attempt to make last-minute gains.
7: The One Nation leader, Pauline Hanson, says she consults with her friend, Australia's richest person, Gina Rinehart, on policy, and will listen to anyone who brings her good ideas. Ms. Rinehart is a well-known supporter of One Nation and in April gifted Senator Hanson a $1 million aircraft. Senator Hanson is currently visiting WA, where she's vowed to target Labor seats at the next federal election and take our country back. She's told ABC Radio Perth she has a lot of respect for Ms. Rinehart.
9: She's been very beneficial. My policy on pensioners being able to work unlimited hours and without losing their pension or their healthcare card came from Mrs. Rinehart. And I think that's great.
7: The AFL's Gather Round will be held in South Australia for another 3 years, but questions remain about where games will be played. Gather Round matches have previously been held in the Adelaide Hills and Barossa, with speculation one could be held in Adelaide South. Premier Peter Malinauskas wouldn't commit to a game in McLaren Vale, but says the dates and venues for next

0: next year's event will be confirmed in the coming months. Onkaparinga Mayor Moira Ware says McLaren Vale has experience hosting major events like the Tour Down Under, but concedes there's work to do on finding a venue.
1: That's a big million-dollar question. We do know that there's some venues that the state government have been looking at. We've been giving them this advice. We know that South Adelaide are really keen to find a way in which they can be involved as well. So there's a few options on the table.
0: Meanwhile, South Australia's opposition leader Ashton Hearn says she wants transparency around how much it'll cost the state to host Gather Round until 2029.
2: I think Gather Round is great for South Australia. I love having it in the Barossa Valley, which is my hometown, but I think it's reasonable that South Australians at least have a ballpark understanding about how much of their money is going towards this event.
0: Going back overseas, two men from the Uyghur ethnic minority from China have been sentenced to death in Thailand after being convicted of a bombing in the centre of Bangkok in 2015. Asia editor Karishma Vyas reports from Bangkok.
3: The men from the northwestern Chinese region of Xinjiang were convicted of bombing the Erawan Shrine in central Bangkok, an area popular with foreign tourists. 20 people were killed, including 5 people from mainland China and Hong Kong. More than 120 were injured. Both the accused are expected to appeal the sentence, according to a defense lawyer. While no group claimed responsibility for the bombing in 2015, security experts say it was an act of retaliation against the forced deportation of more than 100 Uyghurs from Thailand that year. Karishma Vyas, ABC News, Bangkok.
0: Back home now into netball, and the Adelaide Thunderbirds coach Tanya Obbs says she won't be resting any players for Saturday's match against the Sunshine Coast Lightning, despite having already sewn up the minor premiership. Obbs says her side will be going all out as they look to cap off a dominant season ahead of the Super Netball Finals series. She says the Thunderbirds are excited for the home semi-final, which will be played at the Adelaide 36ers Arena instead of the Entertainment Centre due to a scheduling clash.
4: Wasn't that long ago we played a semi-final there and won by 20-odd goals. So it does hold good memories. The noise in that semi-final, I just remember it was amazing. And the crowd feels a little bit more on top of you for an opposition wouldn't be pleasing.
0: Taking a look at South Australia's weather for tomorrow. Showers in the far west, extending over western and central agricultural areas during the evening, possibly reaching eastern agricultural districts in the late evening. Port Lincoln, a shower or two, 24. Port Pirie, partly cloudy, 24. Remark, also partly cloudy, 24. Mount Gambier, cloudy and 20. Adelaide, tomorrow, cloudy and 24. Saturday, rain, 19. Sunday, mostly sunny. ABC News.
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8: And on digital radio. And on Channel 25 on your television, because our analogue service tonight is taking live coverage of the AFL game between the Western Bulldogs and the Crows, that game being played in Melbourne at the Docklands Stadium. I just quickly have a quick squiz just to see if they are underway. I think they would be pretty well underway by now. I know Julie and John will ring during the quiz at some stage. The Doggies have got the first score. They've just got one behind there. So that's the early stages in that game. Now, get involved in the quiz early because, you know, it's a bit more intimate on digital night because there are less people listening, so there's more chances for you to win the prize. Everybody wants one of these torches. I get stopped in the street saying, Spence, can I have a torch, please? I said, no, only if you win the quiz. So you've got to get on the phone right now, 1-300-222-891. Now, the categories for tonight are Know Your Body, Disney, Coffee, Gone to the Birds, and Potluck. Yeah, I did one that was Potluck. Paul's done a few categories for me as well. I'll save some of those for next week because Paul's away for a couple of weeks. I used some of his last night, which is always challenging because I'm sure he saves those long words just for me. So we'll use some of his next week again. But, yeah, the torch, you know, you want it. 1-300-222-891. While you're doing that, I should tell you some of the other things we're going to talk about tonight. One thing Paul has done is he has actually put together a song for the jukebox tonight. So I will play that before 8 o'clock. The theme for the jukebox tonight is winter songs. And it's another ripper. It's another number one with a bullet that Paul has come up with his writing team. So we'll play that before 8 o'clock. So the things we're going to talk about tonight on the program, include work being done in South Australia to prepare for colonisation of the moon. Who doesn't want to do that? The use of robotics and the planning to potentially set up infrastructure on the moon. Last night we talked a bit about walking and about how your walking gait and style can change as you get older for a number of reasons, including maybe you haven't maintained an exercise regime and you're starting to stiffen up, etc. But also because the body itself goes into self-defense mode and puts a lot more effort into making sure you don't fall over. And so that requires a lot more effort. So you might feel a bit more tired as a result of walking. As it happens, we are now in walking season because we have decent weather. You're not walking through blazing heat. There was, I spoke about it last year, there was a walk around Adelaide. It was called the Adelaide 100, which I actually think will be a fantastic asset for South Australia. I don't think it's ready yet, but we'll talk about that. We'll talk about some walking trails that you might like to consider if you want to go for a walk to try and get that muscle strength up. In the meantime, let's do this.
9: Yeah, I reckon it's the director's chair.
8: Woohoo! It's the director's chair!
10: I love it. Like, that's why I keep listening. I can't stop listening because I want to hear these questions.
8: It's very fibrous, koala poo, by the way.
11: You probably could polish it, but anyway.
8: Yeah, actually, you probably could. Since yes. When have bats been insects, Steve?
12: When I'm on the quiz with you.
8: Okay, all right.
13: Thanks for playing soft.
8: Frosty asks, what battery is in the torch? It's a rechargeable battery. You just plug it, little USB-C, and you just plug it in and you charge it up. Someone else says, hi, Spence, another great use for the torch is to use it when hailing a bus at night. I had a similar one years ago, and the drivers used to comment how easy it is to see when you're waving one in your hand. Actually, this one strobes as well. So the bus is going to know that you're there. You want the torch, I told you, 1-300-222-891. Frank, you wasted no time getting involved in the quiz.
14: Mate, and there's 5 second delay running, so
8: you know. Oh no,
14: 54 where we don't want it, and 5 seconds where we do want it.
8: Yeah.
14: So.
8: Hey, following our last conversation, I got a text from someone saying, "Do you all need a room?"
14: couple of old blokes just talking on the radio,
8: chewing right? The fat, solving the world's problems. Right. Now, so the categories for tonight, Frank, are Gone to the Birds, Coffee, Disney, Know Your Body, and Potluck.
14: I'll try Know Your Body because I've spent a lot of time with physios and exercise physiology students recently.
8: Know Your Body. Which muscle? Now, we talked about doing squats last night when we're talking about walking properly.
14: Okay.
8: And which muscle group is primarily engaged during a squat? Is it the deltoids, the hamstrings, or the quadriceps?
14: I'm going to say it's the hamstrings.
8: Oh, Frank, I wish you hadn't. This then becomes a very, very short conversation.
14: There's an Adelaide Uni physio tutor that's going to be very grumpy. She hears this, she's going to say, you haven't been listening to a word we've been telling you.
8: Yeah, because I'm not sure if hamstrings are actually a muscle group anyway, Frank.
14: Oh, true.
8: See you, Frank.
14: I shouldn't go on quizzes. I shouldn't drive.
8: Okay, yeah. See you, mate. Bye for now. 1-300-222-891 is the number to call. We have lines free. Get involved in the quiz. You know you want to. I mentioned before I'm putting up a shed. Someone knows what brand of shed I've bought. He said it's been to Dubai shed. They definitely are not easy but worth it. Mine's fantastic. Custom built from a space. That's from Pamela. Good to know, Pamela. Thank you so much. Chris. I'm YP. Hello. How are you?
15: I'm good. I know I'm in the wind, Ben, but I thought I'd help you out to start.
8: Okay.
15: Someone else can have it.
8: So you've got the torch, have you already?
15: No. Well, no. You're not. No. We've got to wait for it to be posted.
8: When did you win a torch?
16: Last night.
15: No, not last night.
8: It wasn't last night.
15: Tuesday.
8: Was it this week? Boy, I've got a good memory, haven't I?
15: Stop clapping.
8: Yeah, sorry. Okay.
15: John's clapping with the crows thing.
8: Yeah, no. So the crows are up by 11, John?
16: Yeah, them.
8: Yeah, the crows are up by 11. So who's kicked the goals for the crows, please, John?
16: Is it Phil Thorpe and then the other guy? I wasn't too sure.
8: I think it might be Jordan Dawson.
16: It might have been.
8: Yeah. So Riley Tilthorpe and Jordan Dawson have kicked a couple for the Crows. You see, you don't need to listen to it on the radio because you get all the scores courtesy of Chris and John. Now, Chris, what muscle group is primarily engaged during the squat? Is it the deltoids or the quadriceps?
15: Quads.
8: One from one. Do you want to stick with Know Your Body or would you like to move on?
15: Disney.
8: What's the name of Simba's father in The Lion King?
15: Oh, is that... That's with... Mufasa. Something like that.
8: What do you want to go with? You want to go with Mufasa?
15: Yeah.
8: Mufasa is correct. You got 2 from 2.
16: Oh. Oh,
8: 2 from 2. What does Aladdin find in the Cave of Wonders?
15: Go on.
16: The lamp, is it?
8: Magic lamp, 3 from 3. Okay.
15: I don't even know that one. He's an old boy.
8: Yeah. No, he's a very clever man, is John. Now,
15: sometimes.
8: What was Disney's first full-length animated feature?
15: Is it A, B, or C?
8: No, not A, B, or C, this one.
15: Oh, God, it's either Cinderella or Snow White. I remember as a kid. Snow White, that'll do.
8: 4 from 4. It is Snow White and the Seven Dwarves. Yeah. This one is multiple choice. What was Mickey Mouse's original name? Was it Michael Mouse, Martin Mouse, or Mortimer Mouse?
15: Mortimer Mouse.
8: 5 from 5. Boy, oh boy. Lucky somebody else is going to get this torch.
15: Yeah, that's fine.
8: Okay, so potluck, Know Your Body, coffee, or Gone to the Birds?
15: Gone to the Birds.
8: Which folkloric nursery rhyme mentions 4 and 20 blackbirds baked in a pie?
15: Oh, 4 and 20 blackbirds baked in a pie. Goosey Goosey Gander.
16: No.
15: Oh, I know it. God, my mum used to sing it. No, I'll just say
8: Goosey Goosey
15: Gander.
8: Not Goosey Goosey Gander, but Chris, thank you for getting us underway. Thanks, John. Enjoy the footy. It's 7:15 here on 891 ABC Adelaide. The lines are free, 1300 222 891. Jenny's in Broken Hill. Hello, Jenny.
17: Hi, how are you?
8: When are your team playing, Jenny?
17: I'm not sure, but I just know who's playing tonight.
8: Who's playing tonight?
17: South and Brisbane.
8: Ah, okay. So I'm assuming that South would be favoured into that game, wouldn't they?
17: I would say so.
8: I
17: don't want them to win, though.
8: No. All right.
17: I don't like them at all.
8: Okay. Now,
17: I don't like Brisbane much either, but I just like the other way, only for one player in South.
8: Yeah. Obviously, I'm not allowed to have a favourite rugby league team because it has to be the Roosters. Otherwise, Paul wouldn't work with me.
17: It all sticks. I think, actually, they should play one of those together games or gather games or whatever you call them in Broken Hill. All the Crows players come from Broken Hill, the good ones anyway.
8: Yeah, that's true. A lot of good players.
17: Well, I hear that all the time.
8: Yeah, actually, Dean Solomon was a Broken Hill boy, wasn't he?
17: And the one that's been suspended.
8: Yeah, Tex, he's a Broken Hill boy. Yeah, yeah. There's a few good footballers from Broken Hill.
17: Yes, and then the headmaster's son, he plays for Crows too.
8: Yep, yeah. Okay. Now, which folkloric nursery rhyme mentions 4 and 20 blackbirds baked in a pie, Jenny?
17: Sing a song of sixpence.
8: Sing a song of sixpence is correct. You want to stick with Gone to the Birds, or you can go Know Your Body, coffee, or potluck?
17: Certainly don't want coffee. I don't drink coffee.
8: Okay. Two of the coffee ones are
18: multiple choice. In the potluck, two of them are multiple choice. And in Know Your Body, the rest of them are multiple choice.
17: I know your body.
18: Know your body. What's the function of red blood cells in the human body? Is it A, to carry oxygen from the lungs to the body's tissues, B, to transport nutrients to the digestive system, or C, to fight infections?
17: Fight infections, I think.
18: No, it's not. Jenny. See you later.
17: Okay, thank you.
18: Bye-bye. 1-300-222-891. Lines are free. So far, Chris is the leader, but she's not going to win the torch. So one is leading at the moment, so you have every opportunity to win the torch. Hello, Sandy.
19: Hi, Spence.
18: Hey, did you have a chance to listen to that conversation about walking and the sort of changes that have happened?
19: Yeah,
18: he was an interesting guy, wasn't he?
19: Yeah, it's interesting. I think the main trick in life is just to keep strong.
18: Yeah.
19: And so when you see something, you go, oh, that might be a bit difficult, just give it a go anyway, because it actually benefits you putting effort into something.
18: Yeah. You know, funnily enough, I had a conversation with Matt Stevens, who's based in the Riverland, and he was filling in for Narelle today on the Regional Drive program. And he's just had a new hip. He's just had a hip replacement. And he said it's amazing how quickly he has bounced back from that, almost instantaneously, and people are commenting that he sounds different now when he's walking up the corridor.
19: Yeah, I think that's the whole thing. If you get fit and stay strong before you go in for a hip operation or knee operation or shoulder, whatever it might be, it actually benefits the healing process afterwards. But I also think that even if you're not an athlete, you've got to go in with an athlete's attitude of being strong.
18: Yes. Yeah.
19: And so even if you've never played sport in your life, you've got to go, yep, I can do this.
18: Mm.
19: And like I said, I live in Flagstaff Hill, which can be a detriment because every training run is a hard run. But I look at it as it's a benefit because those hills actually make you stronger. It doesn't matter if you run them, if you walk them, it just makes you stronger.
18: Mm. Oh, good for you, Sandy. Oh, by the way, I am actively learning the words to When I'm 64. because you and I have a date on your 64th birthday.
19: Yep.
18: I've got a piano here ready for you. You have to have learned how to play it by then. How far away is it?
19: Oh, look, I can play it. I just play it really badly.
18: No,
19: so,
18: that's okay.
19: And I'm just sticking with Beatles songs because learning to read music is very different than just listening to music. So what I tend to do is if I can play Beatles songs, I don't have to read all the intricacies of the music. I just know the beats and the rhythm to it.
18: Yeah,
19: so,
18: okay.
19: But I'm terrible, but I don't care. Like, I have 3 hours at night where I sit down and listen to you guys, and that's my practice time.
18: Nice. Okay. What is the function, Sandy, of red blood cells in the human body? Is it A, to carry oxygen from the lungs to the body's tissues, or B, to transport nutrients from the digestive system?
19: A.
18: Is correct. You are one from one. Do you want to stick with Know Your Body? Would you like to move on to coffee, Gone to the Birds, or potluck?
19: I'll just say Know Your Body.
18: Okay. Which bone is commonly referred to as the collarbone? Is it A, the clavicle, B, the scapula, or C, the sternum?
19: Clavicle.
18: 2 from 2. You are now in the lead, Sandy.
19: Oh, no.
18: Which type of joint allows for the greatest range of motion in the human's body? Is it a ball and socket, a pivot joint, or a hinge joint?
19: I think it's a ball and socket.
18: 3 from 3. And that's Know Your Body out of the way, Sandy. All right. Put that to one side. Okay. Coffee, potluck, or Gone to the Birds?
19: Well, I don't drink coffee.
18: You don't actually have to drink coffee to know these answers.
19: I know. But all these coffee snobs know their coffee.
18: Okay.
19: But I like the smell of coffee.
18: I love coffee.
19: I'll go with coffee.
18: Okay. The first one is multiple choice. Okay.
19: Yep.
18: Okay. In what year did Achille Gargia, G

0: AWGIA introduced the lever-driven espresso machine that produced modern crema? Is it A, 1955, B, 1933, or C, 1948?
1: I will say 1948.
0: You are 4 from 4, Sandy. Good grief. Now, some time ago, please correct me if I'm wrong, but you actually set the record for the most number of correct answers, didn't you?
1: Yes, you're on
0: 10, aren't you?
1: Yes.
0: Okay, because there are some very, very answerable questions tonight. Okay.
1: Oh, no.
0: Okay, here we go. How many coffee beans does it take to make one standard espresso shot? Is it A, about 50, B, about 300, or C, about 100?
1: I'll say about 50.
0: It is. It's 5 from 5, Sandy. Okay. What coffee style is essentially espresso diluted with hot water?
1: Espresso.
0: Diluted with hot water.
1: I have no idea.
0: 5 is a good score, Sandy.
1: Okay, thank you.
0: Okay, see ya. Thanks, bye-bye. See ya. Bye. 23 past 7. You don't call Wagga Wagga Wagga. Hello, Daryl. How are you, mate?
2: You can if you want, mate. I don't mind.
0: Yeah, you can call it Wagga if you like. Gosh.
2: Yeah. I sometimes call it Wagga Wagga Wagga.
0: Yeah, the three Wagga, the many, many crows. Lots and lots of crows.
2: I've been wanting to ring on your quiz for a while, but I'm glad I got through, thank you.
0: I'm glad you got through too. Now, we've got to get this question out of the way, Daryl, which is coffee. What coffee style is essentially espresso diluted with hot water?
2: That'd be a long black.
0: It is. It's a long black or an Americano. You are 1 from 1. Do you want to stick with coffee or you can go with potluck or gone to the birds?
2: I'll stick with coffee, I think.
0: Okay, one left to go in coffee. Which country popularised the flat white in the 1980s?
2: Australia.
0: 2 from 2.
2: Oh, gee, I'm on a winner now.
0: You're on a roll here, Daryl. Okay.
2: What's the record?
0: Well, Sandy's got the record. She got 10 some time ago.
2: I'm going for that tonight.
0: Okay. Well, you can't. How many? You're 2, aren't you? Oh, no, you're 3. Oh, no, 2. Oh, no, 10 is possible. Okay. Which city? Which do you want? Potluck or Gone to the Birds?
2: I'll try your potluck.
0: Okay. Which city hosted the signing of the Treaty of Versailles in 1919?
2: France.
0: City.
2: Oh, city. Or Paris?
0: Paris is correct. 3 from 3. Which U.S. national park, this one's multiple choice, which U.S. national park was first established in 1872? Was it A, Yosemite, B, Sequoia, or C, Yellowstone?
2: Ooh. I'm going to say Yellowstone.
0: 4 from 4. Sandy's getting nervous.
2: I am too, Spence.
0: This one's not multiple choice, okay? Which playwright wrote Death of a Salesman, premiering in 1949?
2: Arthur Miller.
0: 5 from 5. Daryl. Here we go. This is for the lead. Top of the Pops, right? Pop music television program in the UK. First aired in 1964. What was the first song to feature on Top of the Pops? I'll give you 3 choices. Was it A, The Rolling Stones, I Want to Be Your Man, B, The Animals, House of the Rising Sun, or C, Dusty Springfield, I Only Want to Be With You? A, B, or C?
2: What year was it?
0: 1964.
2: I'm going to say Dusty.
0: You're in the lead, Daryl. 6 from 6. Woohoo! You've only got Gone to the Birds to go. All right. Which iconic Christmas carol bird is offered on day one of the 12 days of Christmas?
2: That would be a partridge.
0: 7 from 7.
2: So I'm worried. I'm looking at the clock on the wall.
0: Okay. Oh, no, it's okay. You're right. It's only 27 past seven. We're getting through these quickly tonight, aren't we?
2: Oh, I'm sorry. I'm feeling bad.
0: Don't feel bad. Which bird is featured in Fast Chases in Looney Tunes cartoons?
2: The Roadrunner.
0: Roadrunner is 8 from 8. Now, you can't beat Sandy because this is the last question. And this is a new record, 27. We're going to have to find things to talk about now. 27 past 7. This may stump you. What species of gull has recently attracted a lot of attention when spotted in Geraldton in Western Australia? It had blown off course. Rarely seen in Australia. We spoke about it last night.
2: Albatross?
0: Not the albatross, Daryl, but you're going to be the winner, so don't hang up. We'll get back to you in a minute.
2: No, I'm not going to hang up. I'll tell you why, because my name is actually Paul Goff.
0: Goffy, yay! Mongrel!
2: And that's why I feel bad, because I've ripped up all your time.
0: Oh, you did too!
2: I couldn't just sit here listening to you. So I'm going to ring in. And the problem is, if you listen back, my accent changes about 10 times. For the questions I won. I'm sorry. Please, you know, you donate it to someone who's...
0: Oh, I know. We know Sandy's going to get it. Now, how's Mum and Dad...
2: They've been better. Very confused, unfortunately. He gets a bit of an infection and it makes him a bit delirious. So he fell out of bed, but when he went to hospital, they said, why are you here? And he said, I was using the whippersnapper. Now, I don't think he'd be using that late at night.
0: No.
2: The poor old bloke's a bit confused.
0: Okay.
2: My mum's worried and that. So, yeah, I'm just here, you know, sort of looking after them.
0: All right,
2: so.
0: Okay.
2: I needed to do something to cheer myself up. I thought... Because I knew you weren't using my questions, that's why I did it. So I hope you won't be.
0: Oh, no. It's good. I'm glad you did. Hey, but don't go because I'm about to play your song in a minute, so I'm going to let you intro it. So don't go away, okay?
2: I want
0: to talk to Wendy, who's in Adelaide. Wendy, are you the most ripped-off person on the planet, given that Goffy has stolen all the questions?
3: I thought it was funny hearing that. When I heard that, I was just like, oh.
0: I was very impressed that he got all that. There were some fairly tough questions in there.
3: I was going to agree with that. I got probably half of them, but the reason I rang up was because of the Disney question, and I went, I know Simba's dad, and that was the only question I really knew.
0: Oh, okay.
3: So I don't know this last question.
0: So we talked about this last night. It's a gull that has appeared in Geraldton in Western Australia. And it's apparently has its mating plumage, which means it has a black face on it. So its head is black. So it's a rare gull. But you don't know what it's called, Wendy?
3: It sounds like a black-headed gull.
0: It is a black-headed gull. You see, you did know.
3: you're giving too easy a hint.
0: All right. Hey, now, Wendy, I've got nothing for you. All right.
3: Oh, that's all right. I'll ring up next time.
0: Yeah, okay. See you later. I might have a quick chat to James. Hello, James. James, don't... Oh, where are you? James, there you are.
4: I'm taking off speaker so I don't yell at you through the speaker.
0: But why would you yell at me?
4: No, because it's on my desk, so therefore it's like a foot away, so I have to yell because it's not next to my ear. It's like a male stupid term, you know, like... Just got it because I have to.
0: Okay, all right. Fair enough. All right. Yeah. So you would have been all over the black-headed gull because you're the sort.
4: I thought it was red, but either or.
0: Because you're the sort of person who listens and takes notes, aren't you?
4: No. That was on. What's his? Jules and Sonia mentioned that on Monday. Must have been Tuesday.
0: Right.
4: Tuesday morning. Yes.
0: Mm. The black-headed gull.
4: Yes.
0: Yeah, well, I talked about it last night. Oh, no, Tuesday night. Tuesday night with Nick Bishop, who is amazing in himself because Nick sings and is also a phenomenal artist and knows more about birds than anybody I've ever come across in my life.
4: I have one friend who is a Twitterer, and yes, interesting.
0: Yeah. Anyway, mate, I haven't got any questions for you because Goffy stole them all.
4: I've got life questions, but let's leave it at that. Goodbye.
0: Do you need some sort of advice? Do you want to make this some sort of late night advice line? Do you?
4: Well, it's early evening, so no, I can't make it late night advice.
0: See you, mate. Bye for now. Bye bye. Now, Paul. A lot of people.

0: Some are very, you know, impressed by you, the knowledge that you have just displayed. Emily says, Goffy, absolute legend. More hilarious. Someone says, Goffy, you cheeky monkey. Someone is referring to you as Mr. Pickle.
1: Well, I love quizzes. I actually do love quizzes and quiz nights, so I thought I'd just have a go.
0: Yeah.
1: Seeing I knew they were Spencer-only questions, I would not have done that had I written questions.
0: Yeah, yeah. No, they were none of your questions were in there. So, yeah.
1: Okay.
0: Now,

0: via a mechanism that has got me completely bamboozled.
1: Well, if only our systems were easily accessed offline, as in away from work. They are hopeless.
0: Yeah.
1: Otherwise, I would have helped you, but couldn't do it.
0: Anyway, now, you weren't supposed to do anything. You're supposed to be looking after your mum and dad.
1: Well, I am, but I can't look after them when they're asleep.
0: Yeah.
1: So, you know, I'm available to that. Anyway,
0: all right.
1: So that's why. And yes, last couple of nights I've been a bit tired, but tonight I'm definitely going to listen to the jukebox and see how you go.
0: All right. Well, I hope you enjoy the jukebox because I've enjoyed putting it together, and there's some cracking songs in there as well. And in fact, there was one that you sent through to me. There was a woman with this very haunting voice. Please help me out. What was her name?
1: Oh, I sent a lot of women with haunting voices.
0: Yeah.
1: Was it Holly Arrowfield?
0: Yes, it was.
1: I don't even know if that's her name. I'm going off to the top of my head.
0: Yeah.
1: She's a New Zealand artist. Beautiful song, Winter Moon.
0: Yeah. Holly Arrowsmith, her name is.
1: Yeah, Arrowsmith. Yeah.
0: Yeah.
1: I knew it was Arrow something. but she's brilliant. Absolutely brilliant.
0: Yeah.
1: Only a few years old, that track.
0: Yeah, I didn't know much about it, and I've also, I'm pleased you've introduced me to the East Pointers, which is a Canadian band.
1: That's right. They came here for a WOMAD at one point from the eastern climes, from one of the island of Prince Edward Island, I think they're from. Beautiful folk harmonies, really brilliant, and brilliant live too. So when I saw that, was one of the requests that came in. And was I right? Albert Collins was a Frosty request?
0: Yes.
1: Yeah,
0: no, that was
1: some things never change. He loves the blues. And
0: that was a no-brainer. All right.
1: Yeah.
0: Okay. Right. Now you got the band together, so I'm going to let you introduce your song.
1: Well, I was thinking of how the weather had been fairly ordinary in Adelaide for the start of winter. It sort of chimed in at the right time, but it made me reflect on the power of radio, the power of music, how it can warm you from inside. And I know the selections, while they have winter in the title, are going to be absolutely warming the cockles of the heart through the transmission across our airwaves and across our digital spheres as well. So here is the winter jukebox theme.

0: It's another winner. The Winter Jukebox, courtesy of Mr. Paul Gough and his entourage. At 21 to 8 here on 891 ABC Adelaide, South Australia, Broken Hill. Fair bit of feedback. Far out, says BK. Emily says, this song speaks to me of mouldy washing. I love that. And Frank's got a theory. Frank says, in reference to the quiz, I've heard a theory that when I ring up, Paul hands you a tough set of questions. I got 5 correct after I failed question 1. Then when the next set of 4, I got 4. I could smell rotting fish. That's from Frank. Well, Frank, in all sincerity, the first question you got wrong was completely your fault because I asked for a muscle group and the answer you gave me was the least likely to be the correct one. So I think your theory is dead in the water. 20 to 8.
1: A tray of cocktails floated at us through the twilight. 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
0: A lot of you suggesting things we should talk about in the next 20 minutes, because normally we'd still be doing the quiz around about now. But thanks to Mr. Paul Gough, we got it done in record time. Beck wants to talk about board games. Do you still play board games? I haven't played board games for ages. I remember it was always a favourite thing to get at Christmas time if you got a board game. The only problem for me is because I was the youngest in the family, you know, by 10 years, was finding somebody to play the games with me. I don't know if you're still a board game player. One thing I wouldn't mind talking about is, I've got to assemble a shed tomorrow, and it's come in a box, all right? And so there are instructions, and it all sounds very simple. I suspect that is not going to be the case. What is the most difficult thing that you've had to assemble, that you've had to put together? Now, I have rebuilt motors. And pulled them apart and put them back together. And I am genuinely fearful of this shed. But what's the most difficult thing that you have bought off the shelf that you have had to assemble? It might be an item of furniture. It may be something completely opposite to that. Love to know, what's the thing that you have been challenged to build and failed? Maybe the easiest thing you've built. 1-300-222-891 is the number to call. It is a mad world.

0: Tears for Fears on ABC Radio across South Australia, through Western New South Wales, into the Northern Territory, and around the world on the ABC Listen app, which, as Frank pointed out today, is almost a minute behind, which is quite a surprise. 14 to 8 is the time. The Crows are smashing the Western Bulldogs, which is a bit of a surprise. So at the moment, well, the Doggies have just kicked one, but at the moment the Crows lead by 41 points. They're up by 47 points at quarter time. Jordan and Tilthorpe have kicked three apiece, and Josh Rochelli has two as well. So the Crows at the moment, 9-2-56 lead. Oh, the Doggies have just kicked another one. Must be a scoring end. Lead the Western Bulldogs 3-3-21. So now it's the Crows by 35 points. Hello, Sheila.
1: Hello, Spence. I'm sorry, darling, but you have been in the army. You're basically an engineer. For 20 years, you solved every problem in David Bevan's house. And you're trying to tell me you can't flat pack a shed?
0: Well, you see, I'm a bit of a perfectionist. And I'm worried about, I'm going to have a second set of hands for a start. And I've got to make sure it's square because, I mean, it's just flat pieces of steel, of sheets of steel that you've got to then screw together. So, and look, and I've read the instructions. I think I'm okay. But I've also seen some online feedback saying easy is not a way of describing the way this shed goes up.
1: No, the problem is the word perfectionist.
0: Yeah. Well,
1: it's a flat pack shed, like, have to compromise some of your...
0: I want it to be right, Sheila.
1: I know, darling, but seriously, you're a master of everything. What are you going on about? Put on your big boy pants.
0: Harden up, cupcake.
1: Good luck with it, Spence.
0: See you,
1: I wish
0: Sheila.
1: You well.
0: Okay, bye-bye. 1-300-222-891. 13-8 is the time. Adam's at Woodside. G'day, Adam.
2: Oh, hi, Spence. That was my stepmum, Sheila.
0: Your stepmum?
2: Yeah.
0: Is it really?
2: Yeah.
0: Oh, there you go. Oh, there you go.
2: I've got to say, love you, Shaz.
0: Thank you, mate. Thank you. Now, what's been your building success or otherwise, Adam?
2: Well, I started, like, in Mount Barker just before, like, you know, just before it went insane.
0: Yeah, yeah.
2: Built a house there. I got a government grant with my partner at the time, and we built a really nice place there.
0: You built your own house?
2: Well, no, I didn't build the house. I'm going to get to my contribution. I didn't build the house, so I got to build by a builder, but I did... Like, it was a vacant block, so just a slopey piece of dirt. And after the house was built, I had all these amazing levels to deal with, and I had to then get it into a state that was, like, livable, essentially.
0: Yeah, yeah.
2: So I hired a digger and just got it all nice and leveled out. Took it about 100 tons of dirt into the land and leveled it out as much as I could, and then built some really nice steps up from the back up to the house. Yeah, that was the building that I did.
0: Okay.
2: It was quite awesome.
0: And your contribution?
2: Oh, I drove the digger.
0: Oh, that's it.
2: It was one of the best things I've ever done.
0: Yeah.
2: Like, it was so much fun.
0: That would be fun. Hey, you know what, Adam? I often look at tall buildings at skyscrapers. And I think to myself, and this is me daydreaming, of course, and think to myself, how do they get it so square? Because if you think about it, if you're like a half a degree out at the bottom, by the time you get to the top, you're gonna be, 10 or 15 degrees out. You're gonna be on a lean, aren't you?
2: Well, no wonder they take so long to build.
0: Yeah,
2: it's because, like, I mean, how do you get it all so straight?
0: Exactly. I mean, I guess with modern technology, I get it because they, you know, they'd use all sorts of laser levels and things like that to get it right. But how did they do it when they were hand building them out of stone and things like that?
2: Yeah, no, that is something beyond comprehension. I mean, I think, like, you know, when you talk about Big Ben, like, let's talk about Big Ben.
0: Good call. Yep.
2: Right. Like, so you've got this ancient British building, and it is perfect in every respect.
0: Yeah, yeah.
2: You've seen it many times, I'd imagine. And you look up at it, and it's just idyllic. And you go, how the heck did they do?
0: Yeah, how'd they do that? Yeah, even the Houses of Parliament, you know.
2: Yes.
0: How'd they make it so accurate?
2: Yeah.
0: How'd they do that?
2: Brilliant. And like ancient stonework or craft work, I think those kind of things are really not discussed enough. Like, I feel like I'm going to get a little bit political right at the minute. But like all the things that you guys have been talking about through the whole week about how South Australia could do this in this location, or how we could develop a particular place. Like, how much thought goes into that level of it? What is iconic?
0: Mm.
2: What is an iconic thing for us here in South Australia?
0: Mm.
2: Like, what do we want it to be? What does it mean to us? You know, like, it means a lot to me.
0: Yeah.
2: Because I'm 100% South Australian. Anyway, I just want to throw that out there.
0: Okay, that's okay. That's all good. Thank you, Adam. You take care, my friend.
2: Thanks, Spence.
0: Thanks, mate. Thanks for the call. Bye for now. 7 minutes away from the news at 8 o'clock. Via text, we were talking about, I wasn't, but Beck said we could talk about board games. And some of Via text says that, just as a matter of interest about board games, that the majority of board games in Australia and New Zealand are distributed here from Adelaide. A company called Asmodee, which is a global company that does billions, that bought out a local company called VR Distributors previously. So I just looked up Asmodee, and they're actually French-based, but they are in Adelaide. I'm just trying to think of the name of the guy that... Because he wasn't the guy that looks after all those board games, the guy that threatened to follow Mike Rann through a election campaign 1 year. I just cannot think of his name off the top of my head. But I think that's right. I think that's his gig, is that they distribute board games and things like that. What was his name? Shane? Shane somebody? Shane? No, it's going to come to me. It's going to come to me. But I think that's him that's involved here in Adelaide with the distribution of those board games. I might be wrong. Please correct me if I am. I'd love to know. 1-300-222-891 or 0467-922-891.

0: I like that song. That's Miley Cyrus and Flowers, 3 minutes away from the latest in ABC News. Thank you to the texter who put me out of my pain, as to the person who, in Adelaide, threatened to follow Mike Rand through an election campaign, who has a gaming company and does board games. That's Shane Yeend. It was going to come to me eventually. But as our texter points out, he doesn't actually run Asmodee. He has Imagination Gaming. But I'm sure there are board games associated with what Shane Yeend does. As far as Asmodee is concerned, I'd really like to know more about that. And if we get a chance, we might just incorporate a little bit of investigative work and try and work out who does look after Asmodee in Adelaide and just how significant the operations of the Australian arm of Asmodee are. Because I looked up on Wikipedia just how significant Asmodee is. And as I say, they're actually based in France. The headquarters is in Bologna, and they have operations also in Sweden. But, boy, what a successful business. Operating income in 2024, 710 million euro. That's doing okay, isn't it? The net assets around about 3.162 billion euro. And, I'll have a look on their website. If you happen to know who looks after the Adelaide operations and can tell us more about Asmodee, I would love to know. 0467 922 891, or you can jump on the phone, 1300 222 891. The news shortly. After that, we're going to spend a little bit of time talking about the sort of work that needs to be done to potentially have a settlement on the moon. And I should also remind you that the forecast for tomorrow, we'll do some more weather details for you later on, but for Adelaide tomorrow, it's 24 degrees. I can't believe that. 24 degrees for Adelaide tomorrow. That's, you know, NT temperature around Darwin, or around Alice Springs through there. Warmer in Darwin, of course. And here we are into winter. However, come Saturday, and around about somewhere between 4 and 15 millimetres of rain is forecast for Adelaide, hence my enthusiasm to get the shed up tomorrow. Then we get a clear day on Sunday, and then next week for Adelaide, Monday 20 mil, Tuesday up to 25 millimetres, possibly another 20 mil on Wednesday, and then another 10 mil by Thursday. I'll go through some weather details more comprehensively for you in around about a half an hour's time. Time now, though, for the news.
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2: ABC News with Noni Edwards. The Greens are accusing the federal government of undermining public trust in the NDIS to justify major changes to the scheme. About 300,000 people are expected to be removed from or prevented from joining the NDIS under the proposed overhaul. A Senate inquiry into the draft laws wrapped up today, with state and territory disability ministers raising concerns about the plan. Greens disability spokesperson Jordan Steele-John says people with disabilities still believe in the NDIS despite years of criticism.
3: And so for the last 5 or 6 years, we've seen a campaign to undermine the public's trust in the NDIS and to talk down the benefits that it brings to people. And when we've heard from people through this inquiry, the NDIS is something that they believe in, you know, fairness.
2: Integrity advocates say new political donation laws that will come into effect next year will give voters a clearer picture of who is funding election campaigns. One Nation says it has raised more than $2 million through a fundraiser targeting Prime Minister Anthony Albanese. Mr. Albanese has questioned whether the figure is accurate, but One Nation leader Pauline Hanson says the donations will be independently audited. Centre for Public Integrity Executive Director Catherine Williams says voters will no longer have to wait more than a year to see who is funding political parties.
4: We're moving away from a system where it could take up to really 20 months for a donation to be disclosed if it was made at the beginning of a financial year, and into a system where donations will be disclosed on a regular basis, more or less within a month of their making.
2: A New South Wales parliamentary inquiry is examining whether serial killer Ivan Milat may have had more victims. The inquiry is looking at 18 unsolved murders and missing persons cases between 1965 and 2010. Families have told the hearings decades of unanswered questions have left lasting trauma and frustration. Criminologist Xanthi Weston has been investigating several cold cases and gave evidence today, saying some disappearances share similarities with Milat's known crimes.
5: Specifically Karen Rowland, who I firmly believe is potentially Milat's first murder victim down in the ACT. Peter Letcher, who was found north, but in, again, very similar circumstances in terms of the forested area. So I believe there may be up to around 11 additional victims with links to Milat.
2: The heartbroken family of a Gold Coast woman who died from complications after surgery by prominent Dr. Reza Adib has released a statement expressing their grief. It follows the findings of an inquest, as Hannah Moon reports.
6: Rosemarie Campbell died in February 2022, days after gastric bypass surgery performed by Dr. Adib. The coroner investigating the death released findings yesterday, stating the 62-year-old would likely still be alive if she'd not been discharged so soon from hospital. The coroner laid the blame at the feet of Dr. Adib and two nurses and was scathing in her assessment of Dr. Adib's credibility. In a statement, Miss Campbell's family called for accountability and change, saying they've been robbed of precious time with the much-loved mother and grandmother. Dr. Adib is currently suspended from practicing medicine.
2: Iran's foreign ministry says a second day of renewed US strikes has rendered the ceasefire effectively meaningless after Tehran launched strikes on US bases in Jordan, Bahrain and Kuwait. The BBC's Yolanda Nell has more.
7: Jordan saying that it intercepted some 20 missiles launched from Iran. Bahrain, which is where there's the US naval headquarters for its 5th Fleet, saying that one child was injured by debris from intercepted Iranian drones. Kuwait is saying that it's reopened its airspace and the international airport is now working again after it was temporarily closed earlier because of this Iranian attack. From Iranian media, there were explosions near Tehran and Bandar Abbas and other locations by the Strait of Hormuz as a result of these latest strikes by the Americans.
2: And the late Yolngu musician Gurumul is being posthumously inducted into the ARIA Hall of Fame tonight, as Gavin Coote reports.
8: Yolngu musician Gurumul, the very, very talented multi-instrumentalist who died almost a decade ago, is being posthumously honoured with a Hall of Fame induction. And he's one of only a very small handful of artists who've been inducted twice. His old band, Yothu Yindi, was inducted into the Hall of Fame back in 2012. And tonight he has family and close friends that have come down from Elko Island, just off the coast of Arnhem Land, to really keep his story going.
2: It's the first time it's been held as a standalone event, and it's its 40th anniversary. ABC News.
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0: 8:05, we're an hour away from the jukebox. The theme for tonight is songs that reflect winter. Update from the game being played at the Docklands Stadium between the Western Bulldogs and the Adelaide Crows, and it's the Crows by 36 points with about 6 minutes to go in the second quarter. The Crows 11-3-69 lead the Western Bulldogs 5-3-33. Kicking straight makes a difference, doesn't it? So Tilthorpe and Dawson have three apiece. Arthur Jones has two for the Western Bulldogs, while the other major goal scorers for the Crows are Rochelle and Pedler, both of whom have two goals. Shortly, we are going to speak with someone who is a researcher in space architecture. Isn't that interesting? We've heard talk for years about the possibility of people setting up a base in space, but how will that happen? And how and who will do any form of construction? We'll delve into that more deeply after this really beautiful song. I love this. This is Christina Perry. A song called A Thousand Years.

I really like that song, although I think I like it less now, courtesy of a text that Emily sent through. She says, I am told, according to a teenager, that that song was from the Twilight movies, which makes sense. Imagine putting up with a vampire for an eternity of bin nights. I'm not a fan of the Twilight movies. You know, I went to one because my wife wanted to go. I don't know which one it was. And the guy that plays the wolf or whatever it is, I don't know. None of it made any sense to me. Took his shirt off. And simultaneously, the entire crowd of teenage girls screamed. I thought, right, that's it. I'm never going to another Twilight movie. So, but I do like that song. Less now that I know where it's from. Now, at 8 minutes past, no, it's 12 minutes past eight here on 891 ABC Adelaide, South Australia, Broken Hill, and through the Northern Territory and over the world via the World Wide Web and the ABC Listen app, let's talk about the possibility of something that we only really see in movies at the moment, and that's the possibility of people living in outer space. What was once an impossible dream could actually become more of a reality, but there is still that question. How do you actually go about building a livable space on the moon? Albert Rajkumar is a PhD researcher in space architecture. I love that. At the University of Adelaide, working with the Andy Thomas Centre for Space Resources, his research looks at how humans, robots, and

0: extended reality technologies could actually help design and build future infrastructure on the moon. Hello, Albert.
1: Hey.
0: Wow, I want your job. How'd you get into this, Albert?
1: Yeah, it was a maze. It led me here somehow.
0: So what was your area of study before you started looking at space architecture?
1: Right. So I did my study in architecture, and that was my bachelor's. And when I was struggling quite a lot during my bachelor's, you know, I had lost my way. But then I found this really cool master's called Master of Science in Space Architecture. And I thought, you know, that sounds really interesting. And that master's was in the University of Houston. And so, yeah, that's kind of how I got into it.
0: Nice. And so was it the fact that we have the Andy Thomas Centre for Space Resources here in Adelaide that drew you to Adelaide?
1: Yeah, absolutely. When I was in Houston, my supervisor, Amit, he came and we had a meeting and he told me all about this center, Andy Thomas Center for Space Resources, and, you know, the possibilities of building something about space architecture here in Australia. So, yeah, that's kind of how it all started.
0: All right. So when we look at traditional architecture, you have humans who are drawing plans and then on-site implementing those plans. That's a bit difficult if you wanted to try and do that on the moon. So where's your start point here, please, Albert?
1: Yeah, so, well, we can think about it this way. Whatever construction strategies we have here on Earth, it's not going to work on the moon, right? There's no Bunnings that we can go to on the moon to buy a shovel or something. And so, well, what we are focusing on is we're going to use a lot of things that are going to be sourced, are going to be from the moon itself. So we call that ISRU, or in-situ resource utilization. And so to use all of those stuff, we're going to need a lot of robotic help, because it's a crazy environment out there, you know?
0: Yeah.
1: Like extreme temperatures, lack of gravity, radiation, you name it. And so we're going to have this collaboration between humans and robots in order to build something really applicable over there.
0: Yeah. Okay. So there's a lot of theory that's going to be put in play here. I mean, for a start, foundations. I don't know how you put down foundations. And clearly it's going to have to be something that is completely airtight. So how do you then turn the theory into building something to replicate that might potentially be done on the moon?
1: Yeah, there's a lot of good research going on here in our university. So there's a lot of, like you mentioned, foundations, starting from the foundations itself. There's a lot of people doing geotechnical work, lunar geotechnical work. And so the information that they gather, we're going to have to do some experiments. We're going to have to first start off with testing those data here in what we call lunar analog environments. So we have places here on Earth that simulate lunar environments. So we do tests over there. And then we're going to have to start sending lunar probes, like small rovers. You might have heard about Australia's own rover mission.
0: Yes.
1: So we're going to send the rover over there. They're going to do some testing. And then we're going to start slowly. From there, we're going to move on to a little bit of soil compaction and so on. And so, you know, it's a multi-step phased approach we're going to take.
0: What parts of Australia are you currently simulating the moon in?
1: So over here at the Adelaide University, we have a facility called the Crater, which is in our Roseworthy campus. It's a very big, it's a lovely facility where we are trying to simulate. We have these lunar sand pits, we have lunar lighting. And so, yeah, over there, we are trying to test all these like lunar robotics and lunar human robotic collaboration and so on.
0: You have your own crater. How big is this crater?
1: I don't have the exact number on the top of my head, but it's pretty big. I would imagine it's about the size of

0: bigger than a basketball court, let's say.
1: Okay, so it's a reasonable size crater. So the items that you're testing in there, would they be potentially full size or miniature items that would then be potentially employed on the moon?
0: You know, Sven, that's a really good question. Usually, when we do this kind of research, we downsize it a bit. We scale it down. And so whatever we're building in my own research, there's an experiment which is going to be happening in a couple of months now. So for that, we are building a 1:10, so 10 times smaller than the real size. And so we're going to be testing in that small scale for now.
1: Right. Okay. This is an excellent question that someone's just sent through. Would it be possible to send a big 3D printer to build parts for the building?
0: That is indeed an excellent question, and they might be happy to hear that a lot of companies, including NASA, they're really, really exploring the use of 3D printing on the moon. And so they're thinking about different types of 3D printers, printing different types of architecture. And so the possibilities are really exciting in my point of view, you know?
1: All right. How would you envisage this theory actually being put into practice? Let's say all the experiments work, and the miniature items that you've perfected, you are confident this is feasible. You've then got the next stage of actually getting these bits to the moon. Would it be like a flat pack? You know, I've got to put a shed together. So, are we talking about a flat pack that a robot is then going to be able to dismantle? And be controlled remotely from Earth?
0: Partially, yes. So the flat pack part is, I believe, is going to happen because, you know, with these rockets nowadays, we do have a lot of capacity to launch, but it's still very limited in terms of the volume and mass we can carry. Right. So whatever we carry has to be super, super tightly packed, so flat packed. And whatever we don't carry has to be sourced from the moon. Right. So that's what I was talking about earlier with the in situ resource utilization. And so, yeah. So what was the second part of your
1: I
0: question?
1: can't remember.
0: But yeah.
1: There's a. I'm going through a bit of information overload here at the moment, Albert, to be honest with you, because this is the stuff of science fiction, isn't it? And this is what's really exciting about it. And look, and someone asked a really interesting question. How do you then get air to the buildings and power? How do you generate power that is going to be obviously pretty important for then generating air that people can survive on or cook
0: I
1: with and
0: think,
1: things like that?
0: yeah, air and power might be pretty handy to survive
1: That
0: with,
1: would
0: yeah.
1: be handy, yeah.
0: The power is kind of relatively simple, let's say. Solar power, that's the most common source of power that all of our lunar missions nowadays use. But there we're developing, not me personally, but we as a species, we're developing nuclear power to be our primary source of energy on the moon. Right.
1: Ah.
0: And as for air, we're going to have to take it from Earth. So that's the most common approach that we're thinking about. We're going to, much like a scuba diver, we're going to really compress air. We're going to take it there, and then we're going to live in them. However, there's a new approach, which is quite interesting in my opinion. You might have heard about people finding water on the moon.
1: Yes.
0: So water is basically hydrogen and oxygen, right? So we're thinking about breaking down water into oxygen, which we can, pressurize our environments with.
1: Oh, you're there, Albert. Have we lost you? Oh,
0: Oh,
1: no.
0: yeah.
1: Oh, no. You're there?
0: Yeah. Oh,
1: Okay,
0: yeah.
1: sorry. We just lost you just for a second there. I mean, surely that is very dependent because we don't know what sort of it's only minute traces of water that's been detected on the moon at this stage, isn't it?
0: The amount of water is actually quite substantial. We don't know what form the water is in. So, is it in the form of ice? Is it in the form of
1: Oh,
0: granules?
1: I
0: So
1: see.
0: that is the tricky part. But as far as the quantity goes, it's a lot. So a lot of space companies are trying to utilize these water resources, not just for making breathable air, but for fuel. So we can use oxygen and hydrogen as fuel to probably go forward to Mars.
1: Okay. 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My guest is Albert Rajkumar, who is a PhD researcher in space architecture at Adelaide University, working at the Andy Thomas Centre for Space Resources, and researching into the use of humans and robots and extended technologies to try and build future infrastructure on the moon. Now, this clearly, Albert, is a worldwide approach, isn't it? So I'm assuming that what we are doing here in Adelaide is a part of a jigsaw that is also being added to by other research institutions around the world.
0: Absolutely. The US, I would say, is one of the primary leaders in space research. China has a good one. Australia, we're also trying to get into the game, and I think we're doing really good, you know. We're trying to get into the human side of things. So because of my background in architecture, I'm mostly focused on how the human is behaving or human is taken care of in space. But apart from that, we have, you must have heard about the rover missions,
1: Yes.
0: yeah? And so we do have Australia's first rover mission coming to the moon, or going to the moon rather, very soon. So you're right, it's a whole dovetail of research happening from all over the world, and Australia is, you know, being part of it now.
1: Sounds like expensive research. How's it being funded?
0: Yeah, the Australian Space Agency, they funded the Andy Thomas Center for Space Resources. They're funding this research, and so yeah, there's a lot of interest in this field, and so the funding comes in naturally, I suppose so.
1: Yeah. Look, this may sound like a bit of a deeper question, but why do we want to build infrastructure on the moon?
0: Wow, that's a big question.
1: Yeah. What's the potential benefit?
0: Yeah, the benefits are endless. Let me start with this. So we as human beings, for all of our existence, we've been confined to Mother Earth. Now with the moon, it's gonna be the first time that we're gonna be able to build something not temporary, but permanent settlement somewhere else outside of Earth, which I think is so big in our story of our species. Yeah, so that's one. We in space research, whatever we do often trickles down or often applies to earthly applications as well, GPS to name an example. And so whatever we develop for the moon, it's you can think of it as extreme sustainable architecture, because there's no water to throw away, there's no spare canister of air to throw, you know. So it's a very extreme sustainable architecture that we're developing, which can potentially be applied back here on Earth for, let's say, earthquake mitigation, disaster relief, or in the middle of a desert. So the possibilities are endless, I'd say, in this regard.
1: Is there a realistic time frame as to when there might be, you know, that first sod of toy of soil turned, Albert?
0: Yeah, you know what? NASA recently just announced this $20 billion sort of multi-year plan to build a permanent base on the moon, not just a single habitat, but a whole base. And this base, they're considering that robotic missions and technology demonstrations will begin now and in between 2029. And from there, it moves on. And by 2032, they plan to have sustained human presence from that point on. So it's not just a cool future idea anymore, you know. Agencies are now planning the infrastructure, logistics, power, mobility, and all these construction systems needed to support people living and working on the moon over time.
1: A frequent correspondent to this program, Albert, is a gentleman by the name of George, and he has just sent me through a photograph from a magazine from the 1960s. It is just beautiful. It's lovely. He says in his text message, Albert, he says, "From my childhood, I still have a 1960s Golden Library of Knowledge book about the moon with futuristic views of the first lunar base. It has sealed quarters for personnel, solar electric dynamo, lunar tractor, radar for meteor detection, and the full Earth can be seen on the lunar horizon."
0: Wow.
1: That's from 1960.
0: Well, I'd love to see that picture.
1: Yeah, well, I'll try and send it to you because I'm not sure if I got the. I might try and take a photograph and send it through to you because, I mean, clearly this is something that has been part of, human thinking for a long time, hasn't it? That so to conquer the unconquerable. That's what we do as humans, isn't it?
0: Yeah, absolutely. To conquer the unconquerable, to sort of expand beyond our caves, it's a natural sort of progression for humanity, I believe, and for it's very interesting. What is it going to look like? What does a lunar house look like? What does a lunar hotel or a hospital look like? Nobody has the answers to this, but it's so intriguing to think about.
1: Well, I'm really pleased we're doing our bit from Adelaide, and I hope it's all successful for you, Albert. How lovely to talk to you. Thank you so much indeed.
0: Yeah, thank you. Thank you so much.
1: Albert Rajkumar, who is a PhD researcher in space architecture at Adelaide University. Wow, what a niche field to be working in. Or walking on. This is the police.

We talked about how as we get older, our walking style and gait tends to change. And at the time, I actually tried to ring Rod Quintrell, who is the executive director of Walking SA, because I had spoken to him about a walking circuit called the Adelaide 100 about 12 months ago. And so I thought that might be nice to sort of tie in with that conversation. But guess what he was doing last night when we tried to ring him? He was out for a walk. So we're going to speak with him tonight about walking season and the latest on the Adelaide 100 circuit. In the meantime, some weather details for you, and make the most of tomorrow because it's likely to be the last dry day for a little while. There might be some shower activity in the far western parts of South Australia, and there might be some rain reaching Kangaroo Island later in the evening. Maximum temperatures tomorrow are forecast to be above to well above average, 24 for Adelaide tomorrow. Fresh and gusty northeast to northwesterly winds ahead of a west to southwesterly change, moving across the far west later in the evening, strong at times about the coast. So for Adelaide tomorrow, as I say, 24 degrees, the estimated maximum, a cloudy day. And then for the next few days, for Saturday, about 15 mil of rain possible, and it cools down to 19. Sunday, mostly sunny and 17. And then next week, look out. If you need your rainwater tank topping up, it's going to be a good day for you because Monday, up to 20 mil of rain for Adelaide. Tuesday, up to 25. Wednesday, up to 20. And Thursday, up to 10 millimetres of rain forecast for Adelaide. In fact, when I have a look at the synoptic situation for Monday around the state, it's suggesting there'll be showers about the south of the northwest pastoral and the west coast, tending to patchy rain extending throughout. Cumulative rainfalls totals to the end of Monday look like this, around about 2 to 10 mil in most of the state and in remaining parts of the pastoral district and the Flinders, maybe 10 to 20 mil on the west coast and in the agricultural area. And Kangaroo Island or other parts of the West Coast, isolated falls of between 20 and 40 mils. That's for Monday. So that's the furthest ahead I can look for you. For tomorrow, for the Barossa, cloudy 23 degrees. The Southern Fleuria, 23 for you as well. On York Peninsula, 22 right across York Peninsula. And cloudy conditions, a little bit windy for Stenhouse Bay. On Kangaroo Island, a shower or two possible for Pandana, 20, 21 for Kingscote. In the lower southeast, cloudy for Mount Gambier, 20, 20 also for Narracourt in the mid-southeast, and a bit warmer in the upper southeast, 22. Much the same for the Murraylands, around about 22, 23 degrees. In the Riverland tomorrow, mid-20s for you, partly cloudy. In the mid-north, also cloudy, and temperatures in the low to mid-20s. Right through the Flinders and 20 to 25 degrees and maybe a bit of cloud cover, but no rain forecast for the Flinders. Eastern Eyre Peninsula, 25 degrees for Whyalla and much the same for Cleve and for Kimber. Lower Eyre Peninsula, you might get a drink, 24 degrees and a shower or two for Port Lincoln, much the same for Coffin Bay and for Cummins. On the west coast, Sejuna 26, a late shower forecast for you, 26 for the rest of the west coast. The northwest pastoral, temperatures in the mid-20s right through the region. The only area that's likely to get a drop of rain, Oak Valley. The northeast pastoral, sunny throughout and temperatures in the low to high 20s right across the region. Broken Hill for you tomorrow. 24 degrees is the estimated maximum, a sunny day. And 11 degrees overnight. What are you looking at? Rain? Oh, not much. Maybe 5 mil on Saturday and 3 mil on Sunday for Broken Hill. Now into the Northern Territory. And for tomorrow, slight chance of showers about the northern Arnhem. Mostly clear elsewhere. Moderate northeast to southeasterly winds, tending north to northeasterly in the Lassiter. For Darwin tomorrow, 33 and a sunny day. For Catherine, much the same, sunny 33. Tennant Creek, 30 and sunny for you. Alice Springs, just gorgeous, 27 degrees and a sunny day. And right through the Lassiter and through the Tanami, temperatures in the high 20s and early 30s and sunny conditions forecast throughout. I haven't given you an update from the football for a little while. Half time
Oh, actually, we

0: just into the third quarter. And it's the Crows by 40 points at the moment. The Crows 13-3, kicking straight, 81, lead the Western Bulldogs 6-5-41, and that's early stages of the third quarter. We'll go for a stroll right after this.
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0: We talked about walking last night. I actually gave Rod Quintrell a call because I thought that's a good chance to talk to him because he likes to walk. Well, hence, he is the executive director of Walking SA. And it is that time of the year that we actually describe as walking season because you don't have that blistering heat to contend with. G'day, Rod. How are you?
3: Very good, thanks, Spence. How are you?
0: Yeah, good walking conditions at the moment. 24 degrees for Adelaide tomorrow.
3: Just lovely, perfect conditions to get out.
0: Absolutely gorgeous. Can I start, Rod, because the last time our paths crossed, was that close to 12 months ago when you came in? I think it must have been close.
3: I think it must have been about 12 months ago. Yes, indeed.
0: Yeah. And we were talking about the Adelaide 100 circuit, which I think is an amazing initiative, and I think it's a real winner for Adelaide. How close to finished is it?
3: Yeah, sort of we think it's great. So we are hoping that the Onkaparinga Council will put in some connector posts to help us with some sign marking in the next few weeks, which would be great, which will link up Glenthorne to Happy Valley Reservoir to Sturt Gorge. And then we are working with Adelaide Hills Council to finalise the signposting between Belair National Park to Cleland, across to Murrayulda, across to Black Hill. All the parks are marked. It's just the council bits in between. And then we're going to do a final audit because it's now been 15 years since we started this project.
0: Wow.
3: Which is great. And then we're going to launch it and get it all done and get it out there.
0: So for those who are learning about this for the first time, it's a 100-kilometre uninterrupted walk that goes around Adelaide, taking in the coast and the hills.
3: Kind of. It's on the Adelaide 100 map, and initial estimates by the great Jim McLean, whose idea it was around 100 kilometres. But
0: yep.
3: Glenthorne Park and Happy Valley Reservoir detours has made it pushed it out to about 120.
0: Oh.
3: So it's like Adelaide 100 plus a bit.
0: And so the theory is that you might, say, do 20 Ks a day or something like that and find some accommodation while you're recuperating for the next day's walk.
3: Absolutely. And there's enough good accommodation most of the way around for it to be really enjoyable. And you can certainly mix it up with, Cleland Cottage in the hills and a couple of campgrounds. You could even go maybe towards on the linear trail. There's a couple of caravan parks you can use and get down to Kingston Park, of course. There's another one down there. And then up to Belair, and you can kind of loop it really nicely.
0: How unique is the idea for Adelaide?
3: We are pretty well known. We have a really good range of walking trails, like obviously the Heisen traverses the Adelaide Hills, and the Eurabilla was pretty popular when it came on about 15 years ago. But an actual loop of the Adelaide region, that's unique.
0: Mm. Is it unique in cities? Like does Melbourne or Sydney or Brisbane or all like that have anything like that?
3: No, they have walks along the river or walks along the coast, like Sydney in particular, and of course Brisbane. My time in Melbourne, they have got the Dandenongs and whatever up in their hills, but
0: yep.
3: It's a bit more spread out, so much harder to link to do a loop around the city.
0: Yeah, I love the idea. I actually think it's got a real potential. I think it's got the ability to bring people to Adelaide. Just that chance. I mean, you might set aside 4 or 5 days to do it, if at a reasonably leisurely pace, and you get to stay in some amazing places along the way. I think it's fantastic.
3: Yeah, so do we. And you can really show off the best of Adelaide.
0: Yeah.
3: And the best of the hills. It's great.
0: Yeah. So we're into walking season. Do we audit the number of people who are regular walkers?
3: We have some counters on different trails. Like I could tell you the top three trails and the most visited parks and different things.
0: Go on then.
3: Okay, top three. So the first one is Waterfall Gully to Mount Lofty, the old favourite, the now paved slog uphill. That's number one. Number two is, and almost a number one, is the Hallett Cove Boardwalk, of course, from Selleck's Hill up to Hallett Cove. That's a super pretty walk that everyone should do, even this time of year. If you're rugged up to it, it really feels like a slightly English coastal experience, yes, which is great. And the third is the much loved Moriota to First Falls, a really accessible walk for almost everyone. Now would be a perfect time to see the falls, and especially with some of that rainfall you were just talking about in the next few days. If you know First Falls, you know the platform.
0: Yes, I do.
3: You better stand there and get wet.
0: Which yeah, is very, yeah. And
3: very
0: in fact,
3: rare occurrence.
0: And in fact, with the rain that's coming now, so yes. Moriota and Waterfall Gully. God, yep. Just left my brain for a second there. We'll both be going off. That'll be fantastic.
3: We'll both be going off, as will Hindmarsh Falls and Ingallala Falls. There's a whole bunch of things that will be flowing hard at the moment. Sturt Gorge would be really good, but for those listening who like Sturt Gorge, be careful of the river trail, because the levels will be very, very high. So you expect to get your feet / knees wet if you do approach it, but that'll be lovely. Everything's running. It is a great time to be outdoors. And in particular, the Flinders. The Flinders have had a exceptional amount of rainfall this season, and they're looking really green and they're really ready to go. And now is the time to hit those 20, 25 degree temperatures.
0: Yeah.
3: And get out there and have a look.
0: Well, in the words of a famous musical, I'm told that the grass around the Flinders and through Hawker through there is as high as an elephant's eye. It is really, it's really high through there at the moment. It's great.
3: Yeah, got to be seen to be believed. And of course, the Clare Valley Wine and Wilderness Trail will be looking very good at the moment as well. We've just got an abundance going on at the moment. And if you can get your head around walking in the rain, like get into one of our shops and get yourself some nice wet weather gear. I walk with an umbrella. Everyone laughs at me until it rains, and then they want to be my best friend.
0: Yeah.
3: And if you're organized and you can finish with a cheeky bakery or a pub meal or whatever, why not?
0: Yeah. Just be prepared. You know, I made the mistake of walking the Cinque Terre on a 27 degree day, which doesn't sound hot. But boy, at the end of that, I was nearly dead. It was an unbelievably difficult walk. It was horrendous. And the other one that I made a mistake with in Adelaide, you talked about the Moriota Falls.
3: Yep.
0: The walk. So if you're walking towards there, there's a track that goes off to the right about halfway, and it goes up a very steep hill. I'm just going to call that Le Pant Hill. That is one cracking climb through there.
3: Indeed. And like right now, it's waterfall time, and you want to be pretty experienced if you are going to hit some of those steeper trails, not just fit, but have the right shoes on, because with the rainfall, some of our clayey soils can get a bit slippy. So you do want to be fit and a little bit organised on some of the higher trails for sure.
0: And you don't want to do it on your own. You want to have a walking buddy, don't you?
3: Ideally, have a buddy. If you do want to walk on your own, make sure you tell someone. Like, tell them where you parked your car, tell them which trail you're on, and tell them what time you're going to be back.
0: Yeah. Someone asked a question about Gore-Tex. There's Gore-Tex and Gore-Tex. So there's various standards of Gore-Tex for keeping dry in the wet.
3: So Gore-Tex is a brand for breathable waterproof membrane.
0: Right.
3: And would you believe that Gore-Tex is struggling with profile at the moment, and people are moving away from Gore-Tex because it's got forever chemicals on it, like PFAS.
0: Ah.
3: So the technology is kind of moving forward. I think the company Gore-Tex is also working on different products that don't contain these forever chemicals, which is kind of ironic. We go bush to see these beautiful places and we tread lightly and do all those great things. And yet, sadly, we're now wearing stuff that is that we have to be careful of.
0: That's interesting, because I always thought Gore-Tex was a product, but it's actually a brand.
3: It's a brand, yeah, breathable membrane, and there's a lot of them. Hydronaut, and there's a whole ton of them.
0: Okay,
3: and they all have varying degrees of effectiveness. Ironically, they don't like dirt or smoke. So that sort of blocks the pores of them and stops their breathability. So, you know, it's
0: I see. Yeah.
3: It's all tens and twenties. Yep.
0: Because the last thing you want is something that doesn't breathe, because you know it'd be like putting a garbage bag on. You might stay dry, but you're going to perspire.
3: Oh, that's right. And so if you are going to do that, if you are going to wear a coat, you'd wear one that's that doesn't have padding in it, of course. And if you do want to get a raincoat that's got some breathability, the breathability only works with big temperature variation anyway. So colder it is outside, the better the heat escapes, the moisture escapes through the membrane. So you want it vented. You want zips under your arms and, you know, as much airflow as possible.
0: Okay. Really. Look, and I don't want you, to endorse anything here, Rod, as you can imagine. But when it comes to sort of raincoats and stuff like that and the stuff we're talking about, is it the cost that indicates just how effective or otherwise it's going to be?
3: No. It's the tech, and the tech doesn't have to be super expensive. Sometimes and you want to think about what you need it for. So we believe at Walking SA that walking is for everyone. And if you're going for a leisurely stroll around, you know, the beautiful Happy Valley Reservoir, wear a $50, you know, rainbird top. That'll do the job. And take a brolly.
0: Okay.
3: If you're going to climb some peaks in the Flinders, maybe you need something a little bit more technical and a little bit more expensive.
0: Okay. All right. Hey, Rod, thank you. And I'm really keen to stay in touch to work out when the Adelaide 100 circuit is up and running, because I actually want to do it. I'd really love to
3: have
0: do
3: you
0: that.
3: Involved. Yeah, sure. When I do an audit, I'll invite you along on some sections of it, some of the more pretty parts.
0: Yeah.
3: And it'd be great to have you there.
0: That'd be awesome. Thank you, mate.
3: Thanks, Ben.
0: Bye for now. Rod Quintrell, who is what a good job he's got, Executive Director of Walking SA. 10 to 9 is the time. We'll go fishing next with Greg James.
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0: I always like hearing from you, Emily. Emily says, I couldn't walk for about 2 years. Had to learn the whole mechanism of foot placement and such again, like a toddler. It's more complex than it seems. It is complex. And I now relish the chance to walk when the legs and the brain are being kind. 9 minutes away from 9, Greg James is a walker. G'day, mate. How are you?
7: Hi, Spence. How are you?
0: Good, thank you. You know, I had an interesting conversation last night about the cuttlefish in northern Spencer Gulf. And there is some concern at the moment, Greg, because the conditions right now are perfect for those tens of thousands of cuttlefish to arrive and do their thing.
7: But they are.
0: But they're not there. They're not arriving.
7: No, there's only very small numbers. Yeah. I was reading about it myself just during the week, and people are quite rightly concerned because that's their – if they don't get there, they don't breed, of course. Well, we don't think they do, and it's such a – become such a part of our maritime history, hasn't it, in the last 40 or 50 years, perhaps?
0: Yeah.
7: They've been going there for millions of years, of course, but we've only really noticed it recently in terms of time. But, oh, I hope, because they are a beautiful creature. When I was a young bloke living in Whyalla back in the 70s, we used to see them, in the shallows of False Bay all the time, just swimming around, not really understanding just how important they were.
0: How amazing they were. My fear, and this is from no knowledge base, but we've talked about how difficult it is for squid to breed at the moment because there are so many predators that are trying to be re-established in the ecosystem, which has been hit hard by the algal bloom. And so it's hard for a squid to go from being a baby to being a fully grown squid at the moment because they get eaten along the way. And my fear is there might be something similar going on with the cuttlefish.
7: Could well be. I mean, the natural predators are obviously larger fish, and one of the things that's happening at the top of the Gulf at the moment is large numbers of kingfish in the waters around, not far from where the cuttlefish go, around Point Lowly, Waroona Bay, on up past Commissariat Point and the old Port Augusta power station, Point Lowly, of course, a bit further south, Fitzgerald Bay, and all those areas are breeding areas for the kingfish, and they have voracious appetites. I mean, they eat anything that swims. And if there's only a few cuttlefish, maybe we lost more in last year's algal bloom than we realised, and therefore their numbers aren't, again, at that critical mass.
0: Mm.

0: We know they bred last year. And they went off to grow into big cuttlefish. And I just wonder if the small cuttlefish got gobbled up. I don't know. Anyway, how long has it been since we haven't been able to consume cuttlefish in South Australia? Because you used to be able to catch them, didn't you?
1: There used to be a commercial fishery for cuttlefish. As I said, growing up in Wairoa, I knew a couple of fishermen. They were males who fished out in those waters. In those days, the rules were very, very different, and the equipment was as well. And they fished for whiting, blue crab, and cuttlefish, not squid so much. So I would say it's a good 40 or 50 years. I'll do a bit of homework.
0: Yeah, that'd be good to know.
1: Exactly. Yeah.
0: All right. Okay. Now, tomorrow or Sunday are pretty well the clear days for the weekend because there's some rain on the way, isn't there?
1: Oh, it could be an inch and it could be 4 inches of rain. That wouldn't be in the old money. And that's a lot of water. I mean, I was down in Adelaide yesterday and the paddocks up around, the bit further north of Adelaide, just south of Port Wayfield and elsewhere, really green. So this extra rain will do well. And the winds will be there as well. So, yeah, you might get a chance Sunday morning, but you need to keep your eye on it because we're hearing up to 30 knots in places.
0: Yeah, it's going to get pretty wild. Okay, so if you are going to brave it, let's start on the metro waters.
1: Yeah, exactly. I think you'd be pretty brave in some places. Salmon are along the metro beaches, so you're talking anywhere south of West Beach for the people on the sand. The jetties at Brighton and Grange have had tommies and a few mullet and a few salmon trout, which is good. And then the whiting, well, the boats around St Kilda launching out of Semaphore, Outer Harbour, North Haven, and even West Beach are catching a few whiting. So there's been some fish around, although not consistent right through.
0: Reasonable size whiting?
1: Up to about 36 centimetres, okay. 37. So that's pretty good for a metro whiting.
0: What's the legal length?
1: 32.
0: 32 is, okay, all right. Okay, what about the fluria and the freshwater?
1: Big catches of mullet continue south coast beaches. So Morgan's right on the end, fisheries, Waits and Parsons and down to Gawler. The boat crews are picking up whiting and snapper from Victor and Tunk Head. Tommies and salmon trout from the Rapid Bay Jetty. And in the river, we have redfin in Swan Reach. They're redfin are breeding. A lot of small ones around at the moment. And there are a few fish in the Bundaleer Reservoir.
0: York Peninsula.
1: Plenty of salmon trout and mullet. Big schools, apparently. Salmon trout and mullet from Wattle Bay, Trubidge Point, Point Riley, and then right down the bottom end of the leg and at a place called the Dust Bowl Beach, just around from Corny Point. Whiting and gar from Balgowan, Cape Elizabeth and Wallaroo.
0: The Dust Bowl Beach. I wonder how it got that name.
1: I don't know. It's a beautiful sandy, white sandy beach, just like I said, just south of that little end of the shoe, if you like, the top of the shoe, south of Corny Point.
0: Okay. The southeast and through the Coorong.
1: Yeah, the big tuna are around out off Port Mac, but they're also smaller fish, which is nice, snapper and whiting from Kingston and Beachport. And off the sand, plenty of boggy sand around, so be careful, salmon and mullet from Salt Creek.
0: Through the Spencer Gulf on the west coast.
1: Port Pirie Wharf, of all places, a lovely little place, lovely little spot up there on the foreshore, salmon trout off the planks. Whiting, we've got them at Commissariat Point, which is on the way up to Port Augusta, between Port Augusta and Point Lyley. Wyler itself, south of town, has got whiting. Venus and Streaky Bays have whiting as well. And we've got some big salmon off the beach at Fowler's Bay and Point Sinclair.
0: And to Kangaroo Island.
1: The big tuna reports are also continuing from the southern end, but you watch the seas, of course. Salmon and mullet from American River, Kingscote and Penashore.
0: Okay. And road trip for you, Greg, how far off is it?
1: 3 weeks.
0: 3 weeks.
1: So yeah, I reckon, I've done all the booking.
0: and right through the Flinders and as you go through the Flinders and up through Roxby and through there, I reckon those water holes are going to be pretty full.
1: They are. I've got a favourite just outside of Andamooka. It's a bit like a billabong, but it's not really. But it's where the old water source was for the early settlers up there. And I'm sure that'll have some water in it. And I'm meeting up with another chap up there, and we're going to have a look at a couple of sites to see if there's any opal left. So that'll be fun.
0: Okay. How do you do that? Well, just in existing mines?
1: I've got an existing lease and he's got an existing mine. So.

0: we caught up yesterday, and we're going to have a bit of an old guys look around the place and see what we can come up with.
1: Okay, sounds good. 3 weeks. Now you'll be able to still give us a call
0: when you're up. Yes.
1: How long are you planning to spend in there?
0: About 2 weeks, to start off with.
1: Nice.
0: Yeah, a couple of weeks and then come back. But yeah, I'll be online for sure.
1: Brilliant. Okay, thank you, mate. Tight lines.
0: Have a good weekend.
1: See you, mate.
0: Cheers, mate.
1: Bye for now. Greg James, who has his own website. That's gregjamesfishing.com. Also writes for the Fleurier Sun and for the York Peninsula Country Times, and joins this program each and every Thursday night to give you an idea of where you might have some success if you plan to get a line wet. We are seconds away from the latest in ABC News. It's a Thursday. This is my favourite part of the week. And I must say that Paul Gough has been a big help with putting the jukebox together tonight. Logistically, it's been me doing most of the work, and I've really enjoyed it. So the theme for the jukebox for tonight has been songs about winter. And these tend to be, they tend to be sort of more atmospheric songs and things like that. There's a couple of surprises in there. Looking forward to bringing them to you. That'll be coming up right after ABC News, which it is now time for. It is 9 o'clock.
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6: ABC News with Noni Edwards. The UK's Defence Minister John Healey has resigned from his position, accusing Prime Minister Keir Starmer of failing to commit the government resources that are needed to defend the country. Britain's defence and finance ministries have been locked in talks for months over how to meet rising demands to expand military spending, delaying Britain's defence investment plan since last year. In an open letter to Sir Keir, Mr Healey says the Prime Minister has been unable to commit adequate resources needed for Britain at a time of rising threats. Iran's foreign ministry says a second day of renewed US strikes has rendered the ceasefire effectively meaningless after Tehran launched strikes on US bases in Jordan, Bahrain and Kuwait. The BBC's Yolanda Nell has more.
7: Jordan saying that it intercepted some 20 missiles launched from Iran. Bahrain, which is where there's the US naval headquarters for its 5th Fleet, saying that one child was injured by debris from intercepted Iranian drones. Kuwait is saying that it's reopened its airspace and the international airport is now working again after it was temporarily closed earlier because of this Iranian attack. From Iranian media, there were explosions near Tehran and Bandar Abbas and other locations by the Strait of Hormuz as a result of these latest strikes by the Americans.
6: The US Justice Department has announced the seizure of 13 internet domains it alleges are tied to fake consulting firms designed to recruit informants for suspected Chinese agents. They're said to have targeted current or former US government and military employees to provide information through job listings. The Chinese embassy in Washington has described the allegations as entirely fabricated. One Nation leader Pauline Hanson says the WA Premier's criticism of her voting record amounts to more Labor lies. Roger Cook has accused Senator Hanson of regularly voting against tax cuts and cheaper childcare and voting in favour of freezing pensions. He's questioned whether she really has stood up for the people she says she cares about. Senator Hanson has told ABC Radio Perth that's hogwash.
8: This is people of the Labor side who are scared. This is a scared Premier who can see that people now have someone else to vote for. You got your elections here in WA in 2 years' time. I will be gearing up for those state elections as well.
6: The Greens disability spokesperson Jordan Steele-John has described the federal government's proposed reforms to the National Disability Insurance Scheme as frameless. A Senate inquiry into the draft legislation has wrapped up today, with state and territory disability ministers saying it's inconsistent with commitments made at National Cabinet in January. Senator Steele-John says the bill must be scrapped.
9: It is a bill that is friendless right now. Even the state and territory governments have come out today and slammed the bill because, in their view, it will leave people without the supports that they need. It will put people at risk.
6: The WA Council of Social Service has expressed disappointment with the state's minimum wage, saying it lags behind the national rate. Brianna Shepherd has the details.
10: As of next month, WA's minimum

0: Minimum wages to increase by 4.75%. The award rate will rise by the same amount. The latest decision by the state's Industrial Relations Commission affects more than 300,000 workers and about 27,000 employers. As a result of the IRC's decision, the state's lowest paid workers will receive a minimum of $998.30 a week. Earlier this month, the Fair Work Commission raised the national minimum wage by 6%. That's above the rate of inflation. WACOS says those on the lowest incomes are being hit hardest by cost of living pressures, and the WA Commission's increase does not go far enough.
1: In the AFL, West Coast has sprung a selection surprise, naming new recruit Marcus Herbert to debut against North Melbourne on Saturday. Young gun Willem Dersma is out with a calf injury. The Eagles have made four changes to the side that lost to Port Adelaide. Ruben Jimby and Tom McCarthy are also missing through injury, while Malachi Champion has been omitted. Coming into the side are mid-season draftee Herbert, along with Josh Lindsay, Elijah Hewitt and Tom Gross, who's been rewarded for his four-goal performance in the WAFL last weekend. The Kangaroos will also field a debutant with 207-centimetre ruckman Taylor Goad named to play. You're up to date now with the very latest ABC News. For more news at any time, head to the ABC Listen app.
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So the theme for the jukebox tonight, songs that reflect this time of the year. I appreciate this is probably the best time of the year in the Northern Territory, but winter got off to a pretty savage start last week. This week, it's eased off a bit, and we've seen temperatures in the high teens and in the low 20s even. But winter songs is what we're focusing on tonight. They're often mournful, slower in pace, and represent a tendency to slow down and can be particularly atmospheric. All of those qualities are represented in this classic from The Doors.

from the four seasons, that's winter. While strictly speaking, it's not a winter song, Bob Seger's Against the Wind is a metaphor for trying to move ahead despite adversity.

0: The jukebox simply would not be complete if we didn't get some disco in. The weather girl's happy to oblige.
1: 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And have we got news?

0: Here's someone who knows how to pen lyrics. When Carole King and Jerry Goffin wrote It Might As Well Rain Until September in 1962, it was intended for Bobby V, but common sense prevailed.
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You are listening to the Thursday Jukebox. Winter Songs is our theme for tonight. Some fantastic suggestions that we've received. We'll try and get through as many as we possibly can. One that was suggested by many of you was a song that actually didn't start off as a song with a wintry name. The original song was called Leave Love Enough Alone, but you know it better as Doug Ashdown's Winter in America.

Initially released in 1974, didn't really do much when it first hit the charts, but it was re-released in 1976, and from there it gained increasing popularity. What about some rapping? This was Dead. Adam, thank you for the invitation.

18 past 9. Ice, baby. Another suggestion. I can't remember who actually suggested this, but it's a terrific one. It's from a band called the East Pointers, which Paul made reference to earlier tonight when he took out the quiz. Literally took out the quiz. And they're a Canadian contemporary folk music band from Prince Edward Island. And you may have seen them perform at WOMAD because they were here in 2017. It's a really lovely sound. It's a song called Wintergreen.

Great sound, isn't it? I like it a lot. And by the way, it was Jack that suggested we play the East Pointers and Wintergreen. Thank you, Jack. Rosie's always a regular contributor to the Jukebox on a Thursday night. She came up with a couple of crackers, including the unmistakable voice of Tom Waits.

That can really only be one person, can't it? Gold, gold brown. Tom Waits. A very different voice now, and this is one that, Paul has introduced me to. I didn't know much about Holly Arrowsmith before he suggested her. So she is a New Zealand-based performer, and I think you'll agree, has a really, really sweet voice. This is Holly Arrowsmith and a song called Winter Moon.

and is now a poet and a storyteller who has a very sweet voice. That is Holly Arrowsmith and her contribution tonight, Winter Moon. One of Frosty's suggestions, and there were a few, probably not a great surprise that he'd go for the blues.

shooting star. That's the voice of Albert Collins in a song called Cold, Cold Feeling. 25 past nine, the jukebox on ABC Radio across South Australia through Western New South Wales and into the Northern Territory. My name is Spence Denny. And from the movie Butch Cassidy and the Sundance Kid, which came out in 1969, a song written by Burt Bacharach and Hal David. You all know this version. This is BJ Thomas.

some other suggestions that have come through from you, the mamas and the papas, on a winter's day. A number of you also going with Winter in America is Cold, which, as somebody points out via text, was actually a minor hit in the Netherlands as well. Walker, I'm glad you're enjoying the program. Hazy Shade of Winter, we might try and get to that. We'll play the Simon and Garfunkel version of that if we can. Someone's also suggesting Winter by the Rolling Stones with the wonderful guitar and string arrangement by Mick Taylor. Winter is Gone by Nick Drake. There are really some amazing songs that we can include in this, including this one from Simon and Garfunkel.

Originally recorded by Simon and Garfunkel in 1966, recorded by Paul Simon, written by Paul Simon, and more commonly associated with the 1987 cover that was done by the Bangles. That's A Hazy Shade of Winter. We played a Carole King song before. This is a Carole King composition, and it mentions winter.

winter, spring, summer or fall. James Taylor, you've got a friend, is the full stop on our jukebox for tonight. When Paul gets back, I'm sure he'll make every effort to put those and many other songs that were contributed by you onto the Spotify playlist. Time now for the latest ABC News.

0: ABC News with Noni Edwards. The Greens are accusing the federal government of undermining public trust in the NDIS to justify major changes to the scheme. About 300,000 people are expected to be removed from or prevented from joining the NDIS under the proposed overhaul. A Senate inquiry into the draft laws wrapped up today, with state and territory disability ministers raising concerns about the plan. Greens disability spokesperson Jordan Steele-John says people with a disability still believe in the NDIS despite years of criticism.
1: And so for the last 5 or 6 years, we've seen a campaign to undermine the public's trust in the NDIS and to talk down the benefits that it brings to people. And when we've heard from people through this inquiry, the NDIS is something that they believe in, you know, fairness.
0: Integrity advocates say new political donation laws that will come into effect next year will give voters a clearer picture of who is funding election campaigns. One Nation says it has raised more than $2 million through a fundraiser targeting Prime Minister Anthony Albanese. Mr Albanese has questioned whether the figure is accurate, but One Nation leader Pauline Hanson says the donations will be independently audited. Centre for Public Integrity Executive Director Catherine Williams says voters will no longer have to wait more than a year to see who is funding political parties.
2: We're moving away from a system where it could take up to really 20 months for a donation to be disclosed if it was made at the beginning of a financial year, and into a system where donations will be disclosed on a regular basis, more or less within a month of their making.
0: Internationally, UK Defence Secretary John Healey has resigned from Keir Starmer's government, which he says has failed to provide adequate funding. John O'Wakeley has more.
3: In an open letter to Sir Keir, John Healey says the government's plan to fund defence falls well short of what's required during what he describes as a time of rising threats. It follows months of back and forth between the Treasury over how to meet rising demands to expand military spending, delaying Britain's defence investment plan since last year. It also comes on the backdrop of several key UK government figures stepping down and calls for Keir Starmer to resign following Labour's poor performance in local elections last month. In his open letter, John Healey wishes Sir Keir strength in meeting the exceptional challenges he faces as Prime Minister and says Labour will continue to have his support.
0: The Real Estate Institute of South Australia is reminding home buyers to get an independent building report and ensure identified issues are addressed before settlement. The Consumer Watchdog is considering complaints about a real estate agent who sold a home filled with defects built by a trader fined tens of thousands of dollars for operating without a licence or insurance. The Institute's CEO, Andrea Heading, says agents are obliged to make reasonable inquiries, but she's advising consumers to get an independent building report
4: and pick up on things that they're experts in, as opposed to say what an agent's role is to, you know, present the property in the best possible light, but they're certainly not licensed to, you know, provide that building report.
0: To sport now, and Socceroos teammates have dismissed injury concerns for Mo Touré ahead of Australia's opening World Cup match against Turkey. The star striker missed training but was seen at the training ground for the team photo prior to the team's warm-up. Left wing back Jordan Boss says if Touré was unable to play, there would be other options.
5: Sure, I think, you know, we have other players as well that can also play striker and stuff, but yeah, obviously, to have Mo is

0: yeah, obviously to have Mo is really nice for us.
1: And six Australian musical acts are receiving the industry's highest honour tonight as they're inducted into the ARIA Hall of Fame. It's the first time in more than a decade multiple acts are being inducted simultaneously as the awards mark their 40th anniversary. Gavin Coote is at the Black Carpet in Sydney.
2: The inductees include celebrated singer-songwriters Kate Soprano and Jenny Morris, rock legends The Living End and Spiderbait, and the powerhouse sister act Vicar and Linda. And nearly 10 years since his death, the Yolngu artist Gurumul will be posthumously inducted into the Hall of Fame. He's just one of a small handful of artists to be inducted twice after his old band Yothu Yindi was inducted back in 2012.
1: And a warning for our Indigenous listeners that that story contains the name of a person who has died, and the ABC has used that with permission from their family. ABC News.
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2: Yes, well, hello and how are you? Philip Clark with you on ABC Radio. This is Nightlife. It's Thursday night. It's the 11th of June. Good to be with you. First hour of the program, 6 past 8 in Western Australia, South Australia and the Territory. It's 24 to 10. We're right through the Pacific, courtesy of Radio Australia. Hello to everyone in Port Moresby, 6 past 10. In Tonga and Samoa, 6 past 1. In Tuvalu, Fiji and Kiribati, 6 past midnight. In Port Vila, 6 past 11. And right around the world, of course, courtesy of the internet, the Nightlife program is heard everywhere, as you know. No problems with reception tonight. So the transmitter person, whoever he is, hopping around with a leather bag of tools, he's got the night off. Someone said he's the hardest working man in radio, which is probably right, given that there seem to be transmitters everywhere, needing maintenance a lot of nights. I agree, but anyway, these are things that are way above my pay grade. I'm sorry. 1-300-800-222 is my number. You can text me 0467-922-702 if you would like to get hold of us tonight. There's lots of things on, so looking forward to the program. If you'd like to listen, by the way, broadcast always Channel 25 on your telly. 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Just put Nightlife into the search bar, and there's lots and lots of things there for your edification and listening pleasure. For instance, last night I spoke with Billy Griffiths, a writer and historian at Deakin University, who's co-authoring a new book, The First Inventors. It's a history of Australia as seen through Aboriginal eyes, a fascinating book. And it was a pretty fascinating conversation as well. Here's a bit.
3: Yeah, but it's much, much, much more interesting, messier and more interesting. Yeah. And I think the story of the continent is an extraordinary story. And it's one that of collective human experience over here for tens of thousands of years. There's a huge ancestral presence on these shores. The subtitle is How People Shaped a Continent. And we intend this very literally. It is an explicit description of what has happened here over that expanse of time, in different ways, in different places. It's just that you don't often appreciate this fact, that you look at the environment and see it as natural. It has been wholly created. And we fail to see it. Our eyes are trained to see country in other ways, or again, to think of invention or engineering in these narrow Western terms.
2: 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Yeah, check it out, Billy Griffiths, the interview on the ABC's Nightlife podcast. So.

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What's going on here? No, it's not predictions about what current climate change indicators might soon result in, but rather what actually happened around the Earth when the biggest volcanic eruption that we know about in recent times occurred in... No, it wasn't Krakatoa. It was Mount Tambora, which erupted in 1815. It unleashed the most destructive wave of extreme weather the world's ever seen. It's led to what was known at the time as the Year Without Summer across Europe and in our own region, death and destruction on a quite cataclysmic scale. So we're going to talk about this tonight. In our first hour, we'll be joined by Australian academic Gillon Darcy Wood. Now, he's Professor of English at the University of Illinois in the United States, and he's written a very, very fascinating book about Mount Tambora, the eruption that changed the world. So we're going to discuss it in this first hour. You might have comments or questions too. I'd love to talk with you. 1-300-800-222 is the number. Nightlife News Breakdown with Paul Bongiorno. We've got lots to look at, the argy-bargy between One Nation and Labor over One Nation's donation claims. The Prime Minister's raised eyebrows. He says, yeah, did they raise that much? I don't know. Anyway, we'll talk about that. Meanwhile, the latest flare-ups in the Middle East continue depressingly, with the US launching new strikes on Iran and Tehran, targeting US Gulf bases. Look, we'll keep you posted about what happens tonight through the course of the evening as to whether there is any progress here, but quite frankly, it does not look very promising. Look at some international news too. President Donald Trump, on another matter, by the way, has kept the door open to a call with Taiwan's president. Now, this doesn't happen between the US president and the president of Taiwan. China has warned against it. President Trump's yet to make a decision on a $14 billion arms package for Taiwan, which is essentially the largest ever multi-billion dollar arms package ever. The US is bound by law to provide Taiwan with the means to defend itself. We'll get more details on what all this means from Ting Ting Lu, who's the news anchor with TVBS, has been on the program quite a bit from Taiwan a little later in the program. And then looking forward in our second hour to a discussion of ants. I know ants are everywhere. There's an estimated 20 quadrillion ants on the planet. But what do we know about them? Are they actually hard workers? Are they really organised, as people seem to suggest? I'll be chatting with Professor Tanya Latty, who's an ant expert, all things entomological, in the second hour of the program. We'll play the Mighty Challenger, of course, and issues of the day. We're off to the World Cup. Are you getting on board the World Cup bandwagon? Look, on Tuesday next week, by the way, I'll be having an hour on the World Cup in the first hour. So by that stage, of course, we'll know what happened with our first game because it's Turkey against Turkey on Sunday afternoon at the very congenial time of 2 o'clock, by the way, and it's free to watch on SBS too. So we'll know what's happened with our first game at least. I don't think too many people are rating Australia, are they? So you might have some thoughts about that in the last hour as well. Alternatively, whatever else is on your mind, and I'm very much looking forward to the last hour with Dave's Discs, because Dave's paying tribute to Grammy Award-winning producer, singer, songwriter, author and eccentric genius Jim Steinman. Jim who, you say? I know, but he's the man who created some of rock's biggest ballads.

0: Yes, in sports news tonight, the Rabbits have thrashed the Broncos 48-6, so good on them there. And the Sirens just gone in the Bulldogs, Western Bulldogs and Adelaide Crows game, and the Crows have thrashed the Bulldogs 121-64 as well. So I hope your team won and all of that. You know how it can go. I certainly do, even though we're top of the pops at the moment.
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0: What was the largest volcanic eruption in recorded human history? See, when I ask this question, everyone says Krakatoa, which was a big one. That's true, but it wasn't the biggest, not at all. In 1815, the largest volcanic eruption in recorded human history happened. It was the most powerful for at least, they think, 10,000 years. Mount Tambora is still an active stratovolcano. It's in the Lesser Sunda Islands in Indonesia. So same neck of the woods, I guess, as Krakatoa. It had been one of the tallest peaks in the Indonesian archipelago at 4,300 metres, not after the explosion. On Monday, April the 10th, 1815, 211 years ago, it violently erupted and spewed out more than 50 cubic kilometres of rock and magma, reducing the mountain's height by almost 1,500 metres. Although estimates vary, the death toll was at least 70,000 people as a direct result of the blast. The volcano's massive sulfate dust cloud enveloped the earth, cooled temperatures, disrupted major weather systems for more than 3 years, and unleashed the most destructive wave of extreme weather the world has witnessed in thousands of years. But people didn't make the connection at the time. Not really. Gillan Darcy Wood is a professor at the University of Illinois. He's the author of a number of historical works, including The Wake of HMS Challenger, published this year, as well as Tambora, the eruption that changed the world. And he joins us tonight to discuss all of this. Gillan, good evening to you. Welcome to Nightlife.
3: Oh, thank you, Philip. It's a pleasure to be with you.
0: It's great to be with you as well. In the recent days, I was telling people I was going to be interviewing you about this, and I said, you know, we're going to do a story about the biggest volcanic eruption in recorded history, and everyone says, "Oh, Vesuvius." I said, "No, bigger than that one." And they said, "Oh, that's right, that one in Indonesia, Krakatoa." Everyone says Krakatoa.
3: Yes,
0: don't say Mount Tambora. Why do you think?
3: Well, I think there's a simple answer, and believe me, I fielded that question for. It took me 5 years to write the book, and whenever I would mention the subject matter, they'd say, oh, a book on Krakatoa. The simple answer is that Krakatoa erupted in 1883 and Tambora in 1815, and in the interim we have the birth of modern telecommunications with the undersea telegraph cable. So the news of Krakatoa could be transmitted across the globe almost instantly. And that was the age of steam and telegraph cables, whereas Tambora erupts 70 years earlier in the age of sail and no international telecommunications of any kind whatsoever. You know, any news item from the southern hemisphere would take months to reach the North Atlantic world. The news just never arrived. That has affected our historiography, if you think, that the initial news blackout around Tambora in a strange way has become sort of part of our historical cultural memory, is that, oh, we remember this great news item from 1883, but because Tambora wasn't reported on at the time, it has been buried. And there's another installment to the answer to that question, which is that we didn't understand the dimensions of the Tambora eruption until the 1950s and 60s, when instruments were developed to measure the fallout from nuclear tests. And once those instruments were developed, meteorologists said, "Hey, can we borrow these to test what actually occurs in the atmosphere chemically with volcanic aerosols?" And it was then that the pieces of the puzzle came together, and scientists were able to historically reconstruct the actual dimensions of these old eruptions. And that's when Tambora became its size became apparent.
0: I mean, there are so many interesting aspects to this, aren't there? And the one we're going to talk about tonight, of course, is the climate issue, because the climate did change as a result of this cataclysmic explosion,
3: Yes.
0: bigger than Krakatoa. But no one made the connection at the time, because no one had made the connection between volcanic activity and the weather, had they?
3: No, so there was no way for Europeans or Americans or even so colonists in New South Wales, who were all affected by a dramatic decline in weather conditions across 2 or 3 years after the eruption in 1815. There was no way for them to make the physical connection between that and a geological event that had occurred in Southeast Asia in 1815. We're really only able to sort of put the pieces together sort of post 1950s. And yeah, just to give a sense of to listeners of what this decline involved. So we have the volcanic cloud produced by Tambora is like 1 million square kilometers of gases, micron-sized particles, sulfate aerosols enveloping the Earth like a blanket, like a filter, filtering out the sun and depressing temperatures. So the solar input on the Earth is turned down for about 2 or 3 years. And so we have depressed temperatures, but what there are all these run-on effects is, we know about climate and weather now. We're better educated than we used to be, and we realize that depression in temperatures don't simply stop there, that it affects precipitation patterns, affects storm tracks. And so with changes in temperature come changes in precipitation, which is critical for all agricultural communities across agriculture-based communities around the world. So, particularly in the summer growing season, you have either flooding rains or you have drought, you have cold conditions, and so you have harvests that are failing, not just once, because again, we and our ancestors were adapted to a single failed harvest, but not to multiple failed harvests, sort of season after season, and that's what everyone was facing.
0: Yeah, there were. Did anyone, I mean, we know about Krakatoa partly because a lot of people witnessed it, and
3: Correct.
0: there were eyewitness records of what happened at Krakatoa. But what about Tambora? See, Tambora is much bigger. It blows half a mountain away.
3: Yes.
0: It's massive. Did anyone see it?
3: Yes,
0: That recorded it?
3: Right. Compared to Krakatoa, the paper trail is, vanishingly thin. So to set the scene a little bit, as you say, Tambora was the largest peak in the Dutch East Indies, or what we know today as Southeast Asia. It was a kind of landmark for shipping. It was just a, and the island itself, which think of Bali, we all know Bali. Then the next island to the east is Lombok,
0: That's right.
3: Which some Australians might know of, and then the next one is Sumbawa, which most people haven't heard of. In fact, when I went to Sumbawa and I was stayed on Bali for a little while, I talked to the Balinese locals about it, and a lot of them had never been to Sumbawa, and it never occurred to them to go. It's been a rather poor and struggling island ever since 1815. It's
0: And never
3: never
0: recovered.
3: fully recovered. Yeah, and so for me as an historian trying to reconstruct the events, it was difficult. And the only paper trail we have, I guess, is thinking as like as Western scholars, was the un sort of the unlikely happenstance that Sumbawa and that area was under English control at that time. It had been historically a Dutch colony. The whole area, the Dutch were there first, but this is to do with the chaos surrounding the Napoleonic Wars. A lot of these colonies traded hands during the Napoleonic Wars, and it just so happened that Java and the surrounding islands around Java were in British hands and under the control of, and listeners will recognize this name, Sir Stamford Raffles, who would later go on to his next gig was the founding of Singapore. So this is the pre-Singapore history of Stanford Raffles. His first major appointment was governor of Java, and he was nothing if not an assiduous record-keeping administrator. And so when this terrible event occurred, the whole region plunged into darkness for 2 days. An ash cloud that was 600 kilometers in radius. So this disaster befell his principality.
0: Did he know what
3: He,
0: had caused it?
3: well, yes, they knew that that Tambora had blown up, indeed. He commissioned his local officials to record what had happened, and it was something out of a disaster movie. The rafts of pumice stones in the ocean, corpses, tsunamis wiping away coastal villages, the entire island of Sumbawa sort of blackens, and with refugees, and of course the failure of rice harvests all across the region. It's right on, it exploded in April, right at the brink of the growing season. But there is, so he did perform due diligence in commissioning some reports. But he also had reasons to try to suppress the full extent of the damage, because he was in the business of trying to sell Java to the British as a permanent colony. So he was actually, the most of what he was producing as governor of Java was sort of propaganda material to try to talk up Java as an investment opportunity for the British. And so it wasn't really in his interests to comment fully or to report fully on what had happened with Tambora. So it means that in his reports to the British government, Tambora is really in the footnotes. There are some few sort of the jaw-dropping eyewitness accounts of the fury and the devastation surrounding the eruption, but the rest is left up to our imagination.
0: Yeah, I mean, there's some estimates that it killed 70,000 people. I mean, there's probably no real way of knowing, is there?
3: There's no real way of a hard number. I've seen numbers that are higher than that, around 100,000. I mean, there's some consensus around the idea that it was had the highest, more in the immediate event. It's the highest mortality of any volcano in the historical record. So we have those who were killed on Sumbawa and neighboring islands by the sort of explosion itself, I guess, within the 0 hour of the eruption. And then in the days immediately afterwards, because volcanic gases, the fluorine is one of the gases. The fluorine gases poisoned the drinking wells across the island, so there you had people poisoned by the drinking water as well. So they're included in this, and who would have died within days of the eruption. So they're included in the death
0: And there's
3: toll.
0: probably what, because there's no culture of written records amongst the local people, there's no way of, I mean, it's not like, I suppose people are probably thinking, when Vesuvius erupts, of course it coats Pompeii and Herculaneum, but then we dig it out and, here is this remarkable record of what happened. There's nothing like that at Tambora, even though this is a bigger explosion.
3: There's been some archaeological work done, so we can see that, in and around the mountain itself, and so there have been human remains dug up, and there was the one that I went to Tambora, like saw something of the archaeological dig, and there was a family who were dug up, and it was sort of a frozen moment of what occurred on that evening in April of 1815. And so it was essentially a woman who had been cooking the evening meal, just at that moment, Pompeii-like, had been frozen in an attitude, in that attitude the sort of very domestic scene with her and her family, and buried by the ash and by the lava flow from Tambora. So we have little snapshots and like little shards of pottery and what have you. There was a very sort of prosperous community around Tambora at the time that was thoroughly integrated within the sort of greater Chinese trading economy. It was just destroyed overnight. One thing that one project that Raffles had at that was to create a Sumbawan dictionary, and he was at the beginning of sort of tabulating a lexicon of for this language on Sumbawa, and that was destroyed overnight. So it was an entire language was eliminated, along with the people on Sumbawa.
0: So Stanford Raffles, the British Lieutenant Governor in Java, wrote some letters describing it. I mean, the commander of a ship called the Benares, isn't it, wrote to Sir Stanford Raffles, saying, because he saw the top of the island blown off, top of the mountain blown off, and the sea, he said, was full of floating pumice and charred bodies.
3: Yes, that's
0: Well,
3: right.
0: must
3: And
0: have been
3: the
0: horrific.
3: sails coated in ash, and darkness for complete darkness for 2 days. So, all the birds and all the wildlife and everything just so everyone sort of, in gripped in a state of horror. It must have seemed apocalyptic, like the
0: Yeah,
3: end of the
0: must have done.
3: world.
0: That's right. I'm talking with Gillon Darcy-Wood. He's a writer, a historian, and professor of English at the University of Illinois. And he's written this very interesting book, updated it recently, on the Mount Tambora explosion, the largest volcanic explosion in recorded history, bigger than Vesuvius and the one that, of course, led to the covering of Pompeii and Herculaneum, and bigger than Krakatoa as well. Everyone, but no one's heard of it, which I find very interesting, including you until not that long ago, Gillon.
3: Exactly. And so, this is the question you opened up with, which is,
0: Why? Why?
3: why has there been a failure of historical transmission, right? We sort of trust in our history, don't we? We trust we you know we well we try to attempt to trust in that that the history has been passed down to us with everything in its proper dimensions. But of course, it's not true. History is so selective, and this is a great example of a major geological event, like an epical geological event that was also, and this is the argument of my book, translated into highly significant consequences for human communities across the globe, that we know so very little about. And I'm speaking as someone who's an academic and a specialist in this period, in the period, the Georgian period, let's call it, from the late 18th century to the early 19th century. And I was taking a class, just out of curiosity, at my university here in the United States. I was taking a class on climates and volcanism, and the professor was talking about the important link in the history of our planet between volcanic eruptions and climate change and the constitution of our atmosphere, etc. A lot of very heavy scientific stuff that was a little bit much for my humanist brain. And he kept on referring back to this one eruption as a kind of a classic case of the relationship between climate and volcanoes. And it was Tambora, is right in the heart of my period, of which I was supposed to be a specialist. And so, the Greeks say that, good things come only from shame, and we need the shame experience in order to do better. And it was certainly a case of that. I was ashamed that that
0: Had never
3: here
0: heard of it.
3: in the heart of my period, I knew nothing about this event. It dawned on me that, well, I should turn this into an opportunity and create and re research this. And it very soon became apparent that there was a wealth of material. That would be a book project, and so I devoted the next 5 years to teasing out all the threads of the story.
0: I'm talking with Gillon Darcy-Wood about the explosion of Mount Tambora, the largest explosion of a volcano in recorded history, bigger than Krakatoa and certainly bigger than Vesuvius. David in Turos this evening, Philip, yes, the initial obscurity of the Tambora eruption may have been because it was far from major shipping routes in 1815. Probably true enough. The volume of ejecta was about 8 times that of Krakatoa and about 30 times that of Mount Pinatubo, which, in the Philippines blew up in 1991. Krakatoa, though, he says, is still regarded as the loudest in recorded history because of the nature of the partial underwater eruption and the massive steam blowout. Yeah, maybe, even though the sound of this one was heard more than 2,500 kilometres away, wasn't it?
3: Right, up in Borneo and everywhere through the region, the various colonial powers, the Dutch and the British, whatever, assumed that wherever they were within a couple of thousand kilometer radius, everyone assumed they were under attack from pirates or some foreign navy, and so they sent out their ships because the reverberations and the cannon style echoes were so so frightening that everyone assumed they were under attack in the entirety of Southeast Asia. So, yeah, I mean, it's it boggles the mind. It really, I think, if you think of the sensory overload of an eruption of this size across an entire region, plunged, of course, into economic chaos in the aftermath.
0: Yeah, yeah. It wasn't just an eruption, of course. It wasn't just a lovely Roman candle volcano spewing out magma and lava. It was an explosion that went boom and blew away half the mountain. Here's the interesting thing, though, and this is, I think, really fascinating, that in 1815, because this happens in 1815, by the end of the century, 19th century, when Krakatoa goes boom, people know more, and we know more about and knew more about what goes on in the atmosphere. But at the time, there weren't really connections made as to why the Northern Hemisphere summer of 1816, the year following the explosion, was known as the summer that never was. The weather was terrible. There were all sorts of effects, all sorts of climate effects that were felt everywhere, and people really didn't make the connection. Indeed, the connection between volcanism and climate hadn't really been made definitively at all. There's an interesting part in your book about Benjamin Franklin, who reflects when he's in Europe trying to get the American War of Independence treaty sorted, wondering whether the winter of or the climate in 1783-84 might have, he said, had something to do with volcanoes in Iceland. And he writes a kind of little paper about it, but he doesn't really have any measurements or data. And people think, even though Benjamin Franklin's Benjamin Franklin, yeah, forget it. What does he know? But he was probably one of the first to connect weather and volcanoes, wasn't he?
3: Yes, he was. So this is the Laki eruption in Iceland in 1783. There was terrible weather in the aftermath. And so, there are books about this. I mean, Laki was in contrast to Tambora, a very minor eruption, but it had local impacts across Europe. As we know, Icelandic volcanoes are capable of doing. We've seen recent examples of various unpronounceable Icelandic volcanoes creating air traffic chaos across Europe. Yeah. So, he sketched out this little paper speculating on the connection between the eruption and terrible cold weather and strange deluges in Europe at the time. But everyone dismissed it because if we think 200 years ago, the early days of a very early era in what we would think of as modern science and our culture in the West was still mostly defined by a providential mindset and. But the idea that
0: these were providence, acts of God.
3: That physical phenomena could be explained by in moral terms, according to sort of the relationship of God's people to His divine will, and so we could either blame the looseness of our women or the failures of our king, or whatever other. So, examples of moral failure could be invoked that weather and bad weather was a form of punishment, a form of divine punishment. And we think of that now and we think that, well, that seems so ridiculous and so old fashioned and outdated. So we need to remind ourselves that 200 years ago, we're still very much in that mindset because no real plausible or reasonable alternative paradigm existed. But of course, we do have that now.
0: Yes, Mount Tambora, the biggest volcanic eruption in recorded history, bigger than Mount Pinatubo. I think we've established that. Bigger than Krakatoa as well. Certainly bigger than Vesuvius. It had effects all around the world, didn't it? And people didn't understand why. From the dark, the skies. Well, the weather changed around the world, possibly for 3 years, didn't it? And people knew about it. People remarked upon it, didn't they?
3: I certainly did. So, I mean, setting out to write this story, there's a paper trail in, I guess, the North Atlantic. So in Europe, it's gone down in history as the year without a summer. For the Germans, it's Das Hungerjahr, the year of hunger. In New England, where conditions were particularly bad, it's called the 1800 and froze to death. So it's gone down in folk memory as a period of sort of unparalleled poor weather. And what I, you know, once I sort of embarked on the book, I went into it with on the hunch that if there were such extraordinary effects in the North Atlantic, then they would be also be global because it was an eruption of global dimensions. And so I have chapters in the book, one about India and one about China, that where I was able to uncover records of sharp weather declines and extreme weather in the period. In India, you had the failure of the monsoon, so you had a terrible drought in India in 1816 and 1817, followed by catastrophic floods, and the emergence out of this kind of sort of petri dish of extreme weather, a new mutation of the cholera microbe. And from that in the Bay of Bengal, from that moment in the 1817 cholera in Bay of Bengal is our modern cholera that then spread around the world and killed
0: So,
3: millions of people.
0: directly related, directly related,
3: Well,
0: the first
3: there's a.
0: worldwide cholera pandemic is directly
3: Yes.
0: related to this volcanic explosion.
3: Right. And I think, again, we know when you think about our relationship to history, we've been trained to think about history mostly in anthropocentric terms, into what humans do to humans, and where the natural world is a kind of scenic backdrop to human affairs. But once you begin to look at it again, and you think, well, what are the impacts between human communities and social change and social events and ecological, climatological disruptions, and you have a major climatological disruption in 1815 through 1818, and you take another look at the origins of modern cholera in the Bay of Bengal in 1817, and you can see a close link between the change, altered ecology of the Bay of Bengal, and a new microbial iteration of cholera that then goes global.
0: You were, I mean, the effects on food production were quite extraordinary too. Just one small episode, you talk about the fishing industry off Maine, which was reliant on a fish called the colourfully the alewife, which was caught relatively close to shore, but it was a major source of protein for people who, at this stage, of course, were far from having self-sufficiency in crops, particularly during winter. Now, this winter was so bad, caused by the volcanic dust from the volcano, that everything froze over, including the streams which the alewife fish used to propagate in, that there wasn't any. The fishermen could catch nothing. As a result of which, in desperation, they go further out and discover that they can catch mackerel.
3: That's
0: And
3: right.
0: this literally saves the lives of the colony in and around Maine, and leads, of course, to the mackerel industry. So it's quite an
3: So this I saw instances of this again and again. I mean, if we think about that as a resource switch, so a colony based on a fishery has adapted to the alewife as its sort of principal resource, and then finds itself in a life-death situation and needing to switch, heads out further to sea and discovers these stocks of mackerel. And 1816 is still known in Maine as the mackerel year. An another case of resource switching is in the example of China. So I focused particularly on southwest China and Yunnan, and the switch from rice, and the successive rice crops failed in the cold, wet weather of 1816, 1817 in Yunnan, and they switched to opium because opium was they could reliably raise cash on the back of an opium crop, whereas they were starving to death with the failure of their rice crop. And you have the very beginnings of the Golden Triangle there, with the local farmers embracing the new technology of opium production. And by the 1814, by 1814, the whole region has been switched from rice crop to opium crop.
0: Yeah. Amazing. It's amazing. You say,
3: Yeah.
0: yeah. What there was a colony in, of course, which was set up down in our little neck of the woods
3: Yes.
0: at Port Jackson in 1788. There were Whites was trying to scratch out an existence here, which was pretty difficult too, because you know, the colony early on had pretty much practically starved to death. They pulled through, but by 1815 things were not exactly provident, you would have thought. So, was there much record of their reaction to what had happened?
3: Right, so this is an interesting chapter of the story, and it's not included in my book. So the research on this is has been done as a consequence or in the aftermath of my book, and I should credit here Dr. Don Garden, an Australian historian who's written on the subject of Tambora and the effects of Tambora in Australia, and he found a number of interesting things. First of all, 1816 and 1817 should have been an El Nino period in Australia, but it appears that the meteorological consequences of Tambora overrode the El Nino. So instead of dry and hot conditions in the New South Wales colony, it was instead cold and wet. So in this sense, you know, the colonists in Sydney were, you know, experiencing exactly what the English, Irish, French, Swiss, and Germans were all experiencing in Western Europe, which was, you know, a year without a summer. And 1817, you know, January was the coldest, wettest January on record. A couple of other things that Don Garden picks up on when we talk about the sort of larger flow-on consequences from extreme weather, he noted, again, the paper trail is a little thin in the colony because it's rather small at the time, but there was an increasing violent conflict between the colonists and indigenous
0: Yeah,
3: people in that
0: the Black
3: period.
0: Wars had begun. Yeah.
3: The Black Wars had begun. So there, you know, we need to, it's sort of really a call for more research to make the connection between the extreme weather and
0: Yeah.
3: this kind of strife. Can we make that connection? Also, there's it's Governor Macquarie, after, you know, the experience of 1816, 1817 in Australia, in New South Wales, which was flooded, it was underwater. It helped consolidate the consensus around the idea that there must be an inland sea in Australia, right? Where would all this water go? And you know, if this, you know, if this was, if imagine in early in a colon, you know, in a colonial experience, and you experience these floods, you think, well, this must happen routinely, and this water must drain away somewhere. There must be the inland sea. So he sent John Oxley up the Lachlan River to search for the inland sea as a
0: The riddle of
3: consequence
0: the
3: of.
0: rivers, that's right.
3: Yeah,
0: Yes, that's right.
3: exactly. And I mean, just and if we think about the relationship between Britain and Australia, the at the time there's a, and we've known this always, that there was a sharp uptick in the number of convicts sent to Australia immediately after 1815. And like everything else in this period, we've always attributed it to the end of the Napoleonic Wars, right?
0: Yeah.
3: Obviously. And so much was is, you know, relatable to that, but it would be an interesting research project to look more deeply into, you know, the Tambora connection here and how it helps to explain the kind of economic distress and the sort of, I suppose, higher level of risk tolerance in administrative decision making that led to the, you know, the the rather sharp increase in the number of convicts that were to be sent to the colony after 1815.
0: After 1815. Yeah, this is Nightlife. We're discussing this huge volcanic explosion of 1815 when Mount Tambora in Indonesia erupted. It was the largest volcanic eruption in recorded history. We know so little about it because everyone thinks more about Krakatoa, but it had huge consequences around the world, including blacking out the skies around the world for perhaps 2 years, causing big changes in the temperature and productivity of the world. You might have some questions about this. 1-300-800-222 is my number. My guest is Gillan Darcy Wood, who's written a book about Tambora, the eruption that changed the world.
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0: Yeah, the 1816, the summer, the year without a summer, it rained and was cold everywhere, wasn't it? Particularly in the Northern Hemisphere. And there's some fascinating little side roads here. Mary Shelley, of course, who wrote Frankenstein, when she was holed up in Switzerland with Percy Shelley and Lord Byron, they wrote about it, didn't they? She said it's been wet and cold and miserable the whole time.
3: Yes.
0: So
3: yes.
0: People thought something weird was going on. But, of course, definitely. They wouldn't have had any idea of the connection, would they?
3: No. So if you think of Mary Shelley in Switzerland, Lake Geneva, they're expecting a summer of picnics and boating, and it was dreary and cold, storms, and they're all stuck inside. And so to entertain each other, they decided, and this is in the days before smartphones and Netflix, it's like, they, let's have a ghost story competition. Let's each write a ghost story. And Mary Shelley, this 19-year-old runaway, the first draft of the opening of Frankenstein emerges from this extreme weather event. And Switzerland was the hardest hit country in Europe. If we think it's landlocked, so it had no access to sort of emergency grain shipments. A lot of its farming land was marginal because of the elevation. So she was surrounded by a humanitarian crisis. There are refugees, climate refugees, who are on the highways and byways of Europe and Switzerland, basically, you know, descending upon the market towns, just starving and looking for food. So they were operating in the midst of this crisis. And again, this has been overlooked in all the histories and the criticism of the novel of Frankenstein and what happened in Geneva in 1816. My new reading of Frankenstein as it relates to Tambora is that, well, this is Mary Shelley writing out of an extreme weather event.
0: Yeah, she's right. She's writing about the sky and the turbulence and the blackness. That's right.
3: Yes.
0: It's infected her imagination. And
3: it has. It's not just a metaphor.
0: No,
3: It's actually. It's how I think. I think we're in the 21st century. We're now beginning to understand how extreme weather can affect our psychology, our mindset, our social expectations, our politics. We're beginning to see how embodied we are as climate creatures, that, you know, we really feel the weather and we react to its extremes in different ways. And I wanted to look back at Frankenstein as a cultural expression of that really sort of visceral experience of frighteningly extreme weather.
0: Yeah. The temperature in the Northern Hemisphere dropped 1 to 2 degrees with massive consequences. It also caused the most extraordinary looking skies. Here's another thing that's fun to think about. Artists like J.M.W. Turner, I mean, people know Turner's landscapes, evocative, emotional, big coloured landscapes, turbulent seas, massively coloured skies and so on. Well, he wasn't making it up, was he? He was actually painting what he saw at the time.
3: Right.
0: At the time.
3: Exactly. Yeah, so again, you know, back to my earlier point is that we're used to thinking of artists operating only metaphorically, as it were, that the landscape they draw, the stories they tell, is an expression of internal emotional states, and we're not supposed to take what they represent literally. So we look at landscape painting, we think of it as an expression of some sort of inner emotional state. But what has been found in sort of various analyses of landscape art really across the whole the European canon, including Turner, is that actually you can date volcanic eruptions over the last 500 years, and line it up with various sort of important landscape paintings that appear to actually document the skies as they were and in a volcanic aftermath. And it's not Toombera is not the only example where what the climatologists call aerosol optical depth. This is something that can be measured, and if we translate that into the terms of sort of a painterly representation of skies, you can see that in European landscape painting, the aerosol optical depth in the paintings actually reflects volcanic skies at different key moments. And this is true in 1816, 1817. The Turner case is a little complicated because he was experimenting with different kinds of ochres and colors. So, we don't want to be the kind of hammer that looks only for a nail, and see the volcanoes of the Tambora as an explanation for everything. But there's certainly an increase in the kind of lurid volcanic colors, the use of reds and brilliant yellows in his paintings after 1815.
0: Yes, the explosion of the volcano spewed a massive sulfate dust cloud. It enveloped the earth and changed the weather almost everywhere. There's an argument that it ushered in the Great Irish Famine of the mid 19th century, which killed millions and led to the exodus of millions of Irish people from
3: Right,
0: a
3: that's an
0: population exodus
3: interesting
0: that
3: one.
0: they've never really recovered from, have they?
3: Well, we opened this conversation by talking about, well, how that Tambora has been put in the shade by later events in the 19th century, and that we realize now that that's simply an artifact of communication. That's it's like we have there's a better paper trail for what happened in the later 19th century, and so and that this is the case of the Irish famine of 1816, 1817, 1818. It's been cast in the shade by the great potato famine of the mid 1840s.
0: 40s, yeah.
3: And so this earlier one has where a million people emigrated from Ireland in 1816 and 1817. It was a real prelude to what happened in the 1840s. Ireland bore the brunt of the bad weather that coming in over across the Atlantic. The low pressure systems that normally hang around south of Iceland were dropped down several degrees, and so you had these titanic storms just washing across Europe in 1816, 1817, with Ireland right in the pathway. And of course, all its marginal farming land was basically underwater for 2 years. And so you had starvation, of course, famine-friendly typhus swept across Ireland in that time. You had tens of thousands of people dying from typhus in Ireland, and of course, the history. So, well, as we know, and many Irish Australians among us, that Irish history is often undocumented, neglected, and this is another episode of Irish history that we would do well to remember. That the failure of the potato crop in the late 18 teens was a prelude to the Great Famine of
0: Yeah,
3: the
0: and of course,
3: 1840s.
0: the crop failures was, if you've got dark skies, storms and rain and lack of photosynthesis, then you're gonna
3: Right.
0: have you did. There were crop failures everywhere. I'm talking with Gillon Darcy Wood. His book about Mount Tambora, Tombora, sorry, the Tamboras, the biggest
3: Yeah, either way
0: volcanic.
3: works.
0: Either way
3: It's
0: works.
3: transliterated in different
0: Yeah,
3: ways.
0: the biggest volcanic explosion in recorded history, bigger than Krakatoa, changed the Earth's climate for possibly 3 years, resulting in widespread hunger and famine and crop failures and misery everywhere. And comments all over the world about the changed climate. Darren, good on you. Darren's texted me saying, as a high school media teacher, I always taught my year 12s about this. And particularly Mary Shelley and its contribution to writing Frankenstein. Good on you, Darren.
3: Terrific.
0: You're
3: Yeah,
0: good. You're
3: terrific.
0: good because I don't think you're good, Darren. I don't think a lot of people do know about it. Certainly, I mean, I was surprised when I came across it myself because I hadn't heard about it. And nobody this week that I've asked about, I said, "What's the biggest volcanic explosion you've heard of?" Everyone says Krakatoa because that's the one. It's a great example again, isn't it, of who gets to write history and how much of what we think we know is only a little part of what we know.
3: Oh, that's absolutely true. And it's also a good example of, it's a kind of, think of it as a kind of case study too of extreme weather and the deep flow-on effects that extreme weather events can have on societies, on history, and even on our culture, as the amazing novel Frankenstein proves.
0: Yeah, but it is, that's right. But it's an absolute lesson for, so I suppose an example of that climate change caused by things in the atmosphere has had a dramatic effect on the world, and we know this from this volcanic explosion. Is it going to blow up again, Gillen?
3: Well, not anytime soon. Certainly, not tomorrow. It will. Its magmatic chamber will take several thousand years to sort of replenish. But I would, before you feel too optimistic, we look back at the 20th century. I mean, the 20th century was very quiescent volcanically. If you think, you've mentioned Mount Pinatubo, 1990. 1992, 1991, and at the end of the century, and there was the one in Alaska, Mount Katmai, 1912. Those are sort of at the bookend of the century, but they're really, relatively minor eruptions. And if we look at the history of the last millennium, the Little Ice Age was produced by a guy of frequent large eruptions from the 13th century through to Tambora. And the last 100, since Tambora and since Krakatoa, our planet has been relatively quiet, so it's difficult to predict these things, or impossible on geological time frames, but we're certainly due for a large eruption, we have to say.
0: You heard it here first. Thank you. All right, Gillen, it's been terrific talking with you. I really appreciated it. It is
3: Oh,
0: a
3: thanks,
0: it is
3: Philip.
0: a fascinating story, and as I say, I think relatively, even though it was a massive event, a little known story too. Appreciate your time. Thank you.
3: Thank you so much,
0: Gillen
3: Phil. It's been
0: Darcy
3: a
0: Woods.
3: pleasure.
0: Dear Gillen Darcy Woods, Professor of English at the University of Illinois, and his book Tambora, The Eruption That Changed the World. It's been around. He's revised it recently. All right, we've got the news breakdown coming up after the news. There's some breaking news out of England about the resignation of the Defence Secretary as well.
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7: ABC News with Andrew Kaloupas. Iran says the second day of renewed US strikes has rendered the ceasefire effectively meaningless after Tehran launched strikes on US bases in Jordan, Bahrain and Kuwait. Here's the BBC's Yolande Now.
8: Jordan saying that it intercepted some 20 missiles launched from Iran. Bahrain, which is where there's the US naval headquarters for its Fifth Fleet, saying that one child was injured by debris from intercepted Iranian drones. Kuwait is saying that it's reopened its airspace and the international airport is now working again after it was temporarily closed earlier because of this Iranian attack. From Iranian media, there were explosions near Tehran and Bandar Abbas and other locations by the Strait of Hormuz as a result of these latest strikes by the Americans.
7: Treasurer Jim Chalmers has sought to draw a clear distinction between the Labor government and One Nation as Pauline Hanson's popularity booms. The Treasurer appeared on 7:30 and was asked why, despite all the cost of living measures the government has put in place, people feel like One Nation has their back. Mr. Chalmers acknowledged people are under pressure but says the government is working to address it while One Nation is not.
9: People are still under pressure and they will express that pressure in political terms. That's not unusual. Now, what is unusual is that we are, as the government, trying to change the status quo. Our political opponents are trying to cling to the status quo, and that's because they want to benefit from it politically without fixing it.
7: The UK's Defence Secretary, John Healey, has resigned from Keir Starmer's government over defence spending. Jono Wakeley has more.
10: An unexpected resignation accompanied by a scathing public letter. British Defence Minister John Healey has quit in a dispute over military spending, accusing Prime Minister Keir Starmer of failing to commit the resources that are needed to defend the country at a time of heightened threat. Britain's defence and finance ministries have been locked in talks for months over the defence investment plan, which has delayed its delivery since last year. Opposition MPs have supported Mr Healey's resignation, with Reform UK's Robert Jenrick saying shame on them, and Starmer should go too.
7: A New South Wales parliamentary inquiry is examining whether serial killer Ivan Milat may have had more victims. The inquiry is looking at 18 unsolved murders and missing persons cases between 1965 and 2010. Families have been told the hearings, decades of unanswered questions have left them with lasting trauma and frustration. Criminologist Xanthi Weston has been investigating several cold cases and has given evidence to the inquiry. She says some disappearances share similarities with Milat's known crimes.
4: Specifically, Karen Rowland, who I firmly believe is potentially Milat's first murder victim down in the ACT. Peter Letcher, who was found north, but in, again, very similar circumstances in terms of the forested area. So I believe there may be up to around 11 additional victims with links to Milat.
7: The family of a Gold Coast woman who died from complications after surgery by prominent doctor Reza Adib has released a statement expressing its grief. It follows the findings of an inquest, as Hannah Moon reports.
5: Rosemarie Campbell died in February 2022, days after gastric bypass surgery performed by Dr. Adib. The coroner investigating the death released findings yesterday, stating the 62-year-old would likely still be alive if she'd not been discharged so soon from hospital. The coroner laid the blame at the feet of Dr. Adib and two nurses, and was scathing in her assessment of Dr. Adib's credibility. In a statement, Miss Campbell's family called for accountability and change, saying they've been robbed of precious time with the much-loved mother and grandmother. Dr. Adib is currently suspended from practicing medicine.
7: Britain's Northern Ireland Secretary has described 2 days of violent anti-immigrant riots and in and around Belfast as racist thuggery. 12 officers have been injured and 16 people arrested in the second night of rioting. The anti-immigration protests follow a serious knife attack allegedly committed by

0: what it does to a child as they are brought out of their home, flames around, screaming, shouting, police officers, masked thugs. We have a responsibility to deal with that. Everyone has a responsibility. They can choose whether to engage in that kind of outrageous behaviour or not.
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3: Adelaide's weather for Friday. Down to 15 overnight, then cloudy, a top of 24. Looking ahead, Saturday, rain and 19. Sunday, mostly sunny, 17. Monday, showers and 19. Tuesday, showers, 20. Wednesday, showers and 17. Thursday, showers, 15 degrees. 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
2: Yes, well, hello, how are you? Philip Clark with you on ABC Radio. This is Nightlife. We are right around the country. There are no transmission problems in terms of maintenance tonight, so you should be getting us loud and clear everywhere you are. How are you? Second hour of the program is underway, 6 past 11, 6 past 9 in WA, South Australia and the Territory. It's 24 to 11, right through the Pacific with Radio Australia as well, as we bring you the program tonight. That was interesting, wasn't it, about the volcano and Mount Tambora? I'd never heard of it. Some listeners had, but not many, and I suspect that if you wanted to have a fun quiz, what was the biggest recorded volcanic eruption in history, you wouldn't get too many people saying Mount Tambora, but it was, and it did cause massive global climate change. 1-300-800-222 is my number coming up in this hour. Paul Bongiorno will lead the Nightlife News breakdown for us. We've got The Secret World of Ants, looking forward to that. And we'll talk to Ting Ting Lu about what's going on with the latest and with Taiwan and the United States in our foreign correspondence spot. In footy results, by the way, the Crows have flogged the Western Bulldogs by 10 goals and the Rabbits have absolutely flogged the Broncos, 48-6 as well, in footy results. Are you betting down for Sunday afternoon, 2 o'clock, when the Socceroos take on Turkey, first game of the World Cup? It's going to be a beauty. I don't know how well the Socceroos will do. We're going to talk about all this with Ned Hall on Tuesday, when we have an hour on the World Cup. So join in that coming up next week. All right, 1-300-800-222 is my number. Keep that handy. Let's kick this hour off with the Nightlife News Breakdown.
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2: Well, time for Nightlife News Breakdown. US President Donald Trump has followed through on his threat to hit Iran hard today. As we know, the two countries have been trading missile strikes across the Middle East over the last 48 hours after an American helicopter was downed near the Strait of Hormuz, circumstances which are still not entirely clear. American forces have launched new strikes on Iran and in retaliation Tehran's attacked US bases in the Gulf and have said that the Strait of Hormuz is closed. So here we are, back to square one, are we? And the war is on again. What are the implications for all this for the Gulf states looking to America to protect them? And more importantly, I suppose for us at this end of the world, what are the ramifications of this ongoing escalation for Australia? And how depressing is this story? Paul Bongiorno is a veteran political journalist, columnist with the Saturday Paper, and joining us tonight for News Breakdown. Paul, good evening to you. Welcome back.
3: Yes, thanks, Philip, and good evening to you.
2: Before the latest US attacks, President Trump issued this warning to Tehran.
4: We hit them hard yesterday, and we're going to hit them again hard today, in case you don't turn on your television set. And we'll see what happens with the deal. We're really close to a deal, but they keep tapping us along. They keep playing us for suckers.
2: Well, the only person who says that they're really close to a deal is Donald Trump. No one else seems to be saying it. In response, Iran's President Masoud Pezeshkian said his country will stand firm against any pressure or threat. And then they closed the Strait of Hormuz. This is Defence Secretary Pete Hegseth doubling down on the US's position.
5: President Trump.

0: He's willing to go back and fight as necessary, but has given Iran an open hand to make this deal. It's right there. They have that chance. They're choosing to play games. They're choosing to tap. If they want to tap, then the president will turn to the War Department. If we need to negotiate with bombs, we'll negotiate with bombs. And we're very good at it.
1: It's so gobsmackingly, gallingly bad, Paul, that it's hard to accept that these are the statements of the US government.
2: Well, precisely. I mean, I saw a report the other day that one of the American networks has counted up how many times Donald Trump has said in the last month or so that the deal is almost done, 39 times. I mean,
1: I think yesterday's was 40.
2: Okay, well, so there you go. Look. The fact of the matter is that Trump apparently, I think most sane people can see that he's utterly deluded about whether he's won the war there, but he does think that he's brought Iran to its knees. His problem is that they don't think they've been brought to their knees, and they're not going to capitulate to everything that he's demanding. So, I mean, it's a shocking standoff. Any number of experts I've seen and heard interviewed during the day and indeed in the last couple of days say that keep saying Trump and America are desperate for this to all end. Well, if they're desperate, they don't seem to be doing anything credible to bring this to an end.
1: It may be that they are desperate. I mean, you get that sense that they are, but desperate to bring it to an end. But Iran sits there and thinks, you know what, you need this more than we need it, and we're going to wait it out.
2: Well, that's right. I saw one expert today pointing out, which is a tragic reality with the Iranian regime and Hezbollah and others, that their people are expendable. I mean, they will absorb a lot of pain because, for example, the Iranian regime, it's thought that they've killed up to 10,000 of their own people who dared to protest a few months back. So if you're going to use your own people as gun fodder, it makes you wonder whether America threatening to bomb them to smithereens will in fact bring this terrible mess to any sort of conclusion.
1: Yes, well, Donald Trump says, oh, you know, we've destroyed all of their military. Well, they have inflicted significant material damage on Iran, but there isn't really any evidence, is there, that it's changed the structure of Iran's government or its response materially at all? In other words, they're prepared to say, we can cop it and nothing's changing.
2: Well, that's right. And the other thing that we're learning too is that that not only has Iran clearly got missiles, but it's got drones. And apparently, you can these days, and we're seeing this in Ukraine. You know, you can make quite lethal drones fairly quickly and cheaply, and they keep flying. I mean, it's just amazing when you hear stories, for example, that Israel has shot down 600 drones overnight, you know. God.
1: I know, this is from a country that's supposedly been disarmed.
2: Precisely.
1: Well, you wonder where it leaves the Gulf states that rely on America to protect them, because after all, the strikes that Iran has been making in the last 24 hours have been against Gulf states.
2: I think the United States and Trump has paid an enormous price. The loss of credibility with the Gulf states who've enabled or who allow America to have military bases there on the presumption that if they do, no one will dare attack them or touch them. And there were reports yesterday I saw, early today in Australia, that the leaders of the Gulf states that are being fired upon have phoned Trump saying, for God's sake, bring this to an end. And one wonders if it does come to an end, whether they might say to America, look, you better take your bases home because they've done nothing for us except to invite attack.
1: Yeah, the immediate implications of all this, of course, you know, the stressful situation is for Australia at least, is the ongoing fuel crisis, which seems to have got complicated. I mean, there was some fuel getting through the strait, and there have been alternative sources of supply, obviously, but no one thinks that can go on forever. So the broader implications of this escalating conflict are the doomsday scenario for fuel simply approaches sooner, doesn't it?
2: Well, that's right. I mean, what's a couple of things have really emerged. First of all, this conflict and the uncertainty about oil supplies has led to a rethink on the need for electrification. You know, electrified transport. As a security issue as much as an economic issue. So that, you know, Trump, who's against electric vehicles, has actually done more in the last 3 months to convince people that perhaps that's the way to go. That's one element. The other element, of course, what we're seeing, Philip, is that, okay, 20% of the world's oil comes through the Strait, 80% comes from elsewhere. Mm. The problem for poorer nations, unlike Australia, is that to get access to that oil from whether it's South America or Africa or other parts is extremely costly. Already Australia has spent something like $10 billion to assure that we're getting diesel oil and fertilizer. I mean, and it's clear if the alternative sources of fossil fuels are more expensive. Of course, the other problem is oil as a commodity has a worldwide price on it. It's up around $95 a barrel now. But if the situation continues to escalate, well, the projections of over $100, $110 a barrel, well, that'll have enormous implications for inflation the world economy, and certainly for Australia as a trading nation already battling to contain inflation. Mm. And this is why the Prime Minister again today was saying that, the sooner this ends, the better. And the impacts are felt everywhere, including right here in a dramatic way, really, in Australia. In some ways, we've been shielded by the way in which the government and Albanese have been willing to spend billions of dollars to keep fuel flowing in Australia.
1: Yes, it's true. It's true. Look, let's turn to domestic politics, Paul. Angus Taylor's ruled out carving up seats with One Nation after a suggestion from one MP on his own side. That is, should the coalition say, well, you can have that one and we'll have this, one for you and one for me. Angus Taylor says, no, we're not going to do that.
3: There's no plan to carve up seats. We won't be doing that. What we will be doing is focusing on a Labor government that's taking this country in the wrong direction, with higher taxes, with less houses, with immigration that has not been in line with our housing supply, and with an energy system that is broken. And that will be our focus. It won't be carving up seats.
1: Yeah, unless it's his own seats that are getting carved up, I guess.
2: Well, I think that's what Tony Passon, who has the regional South Australian seat of Barker, he's obviously pretty worried.
1: He's obviously worried, isn't he? Yeah.
2: Absolutely. But, you know, Passon's an interesting character. He's a very passionate fight conservative. And, I think he's probably holds a record for being kicked out of the parliament for disruption most times. But he's not thinking very clearly. I mean, the next election's 2 years away, and as the Prime Minister pointed out today, what are they already running up the white flag of surrender 2 years out from the next election? And the once great Liberal Party is what, tugging the forelock to One Nation? I mean, it's a pathetic spectacle, and it was good to see the leader of Her Majesty's opposition, namely Taylor, who we should remember, Libs and the Nats have 41 seats in the House of Representatives. One Nation has two, one stolen from the Nats.
1: That's right. And they really have one. That's right.
2: Yeah, they really have. They really have one. And this idea that One Nation is already the opposition is just delusional. However, I think it's clear that Taylor is talking to Tony Abbott and taking good advice, I think, from Abbott. I mean, the way the Liberals have got to go is to say, well, hang on, we've got to show that we're up to being the opposition, we're up to holding the government to account, we're up to attacking it. And I must say that the lines that Taylor was using today and has been using in recent days it sounds like Tony Abbott, but not quite with the same edge that Tony can bring.
1: It does sound very much like Tony Abbott, doesn't it? We all remember, what was it? Axe the tax, stop the boats, yeah, build the roads for the future.
2: Yeah, and the worst government in Australian history, or in living memory, all that stuff.
1: Certainly,
2: it's all coming
1: certainly
2: back.
1: In the running for it, anyway.
2: Deja vu all over again.
1: Yes, it's all against the backdrop, of course, of One Nation claiming today that its fundraiser brought in more than $1.5 million in donations in one day. Now, plenty of people, including my own audience, I think are sceptical of this and wondering how much of that was Gina Rinehart's check and how much of it was others. But in a press conference today, the Prime Minister said he wasn't buying it. Tell us about the Prime Minister's scepticism.
2: Well, the Prime Minister said, look, I don't know. Do you think so? Do you really think so? I mean,
1: Did she?
2: You know, and anyone can put up a very convincing looking graphic. And I noticed that James Ashby, the Chief of Staff, said, oh, we're going to bring in independent auditors and we'll know what to do. Mm. Look, I tell you what, Philip, and I'm surprised it hasn't had more coverage, but there was an amazing story in The Guardian today. Sarah Martin, who's quite an intrepid little reporter, I've known her for quite a while, she's been digging into One Nation's affairs in Queensland, and she's found out that the headline says One Nation's incredible sloppy financial reports reveal more than $1 million in missing or worthless assets. And they got an auditor in to have a look at what they were able to get through Freedom of Information. And as an incorporated body, One Nation has missed deadlines, had missed reporting dates, and can't account, for example, for $500 million, half a billion, 500,000. Sorry, I've got that they invested in a development that went belly up, but there's no record of where that money came from and where it actually ended up. So that doesn't really inspire confidence. So you know, what are they going to do with the 1.5 million? Is it 1.6 million? Did they really get it? And how will they account for it? Obviously, if people give it to them, I suppose they can let Pauline do what she likes with it. But I think if we're getting serious about One Nation as a credible alternative, either as an alternative government as opposition or as government with Pauline as Prime Minister, one would imagine that their accountability and their auditing would be much better than it is. In fact, this guy that The Guardian got, a guy called Pinnock, when he had a look at the overall quality and preparation of the presentation of the financial statements over 4 years, it's very poor and unprofessional. And he didn't think that it showed that they were in any state to be the government of Australia. So that was pretty telling.
1: It may not matter to supporters, of course. Mind you, the whole bandwagon, which is really driven off the back of opinion polls, and in particular the last three national opinion polls and the Farah by-election. Now, that's not nothing, I know, but the media's gone all in on this, haven't they? There's no one more in love with this story than the Australian media, and they can't get enough of it.
2: Well, they can't get enough of it, and to some extent, that's a business model. You know, if you've got a story that will make people come to your site or buy your papers, that'll impress your advertisers, and revenue goes up. I mean, I think it is a business model. We do know that, and you'd know this with Radio Wars in Sydney. You know, was it 2 years we tried to go, say, well, okay, you've got 2GB over there being very right wing. We'll be more middle of the road, left wing, but they couldn't make it quite work.
1: No, didn't work. No.
2: The business model, and it's clear that News Corp has found out with Fox News in America, which is its biggest earner. The biggest one is the biggest or the most lucrative business model is angertainment, as I think Malcolm Turnbull calls Sky News in Australia and Fox News in America. And there is no doubt that Pauline Hanson and One Nation do anger very well. Fire the liar. That goes straight to the emotion. Yeah, let's get rid of him. I'm angry, you know, that sort of stuff. Yeah. But look, I've got to say, the News Corp tabloids, they just love Hanson. On the weekend, the Sunday Herald Sun in Melbourne did a big spread on her, and James Campbell, who followed Hanson around Melbourne, he's the political editor down there for the Herald Sun, and he said he hasn't seen such

0: enthusiasm for a politician since Bob Hawke in the 80s, or when he covered the Republican convention for the first time that Donald Trump won the nomination for the Republicans. Well, this is all feeding in and building the bandwagon, of course. But I was talking to the Labour, Shane Newman, the Labour member for Blair, the seat that Pauline Hanson tried to win in 1998 but failed. And he said to me, I don't know why people get a bit excited about people cheering for personalities, he remembers that Whitlam, older Australians might remember, Whitlam had huge crowds cheering for him when he lost in a huge landslide loss in 75 and again in 77. And you might remember Paul Keating had, people get a bit excited about people cheering for personalities, he remembers that Whitlam, older Australians might remember, Whitlam had huge crowds cheering for him when he lost in a huge landslide loss in 75 and again in 77. And you might remember Paul Keating had screaming schoolgirls, which made the news, and 2 weeks later he lost to John Howard in a landslide.
1: Yes, that's true. That is true. Yes, it's a fickle thing. There's no doubt about that. Just before we go, as we approach the midway mark in June, of course, the Prime Minister's got the next couple of weeks to decide whether to extend the fuel excise cut, which was due to end on June 30. Now, he seemed to suggest today that they might extend it, because the trouble is if he knocks it off, petrol goes up overnight. Now, in the current fevered environment, Paul, that's probably the last thing they want, isn't it?
0: Well, exactly. It's clear that in formula, well, first of all, in bringing this discount on and leaving it till the end of June, they were hoping by then that Donald Trump might actually deliver.
1: Exactly. Yeah, I know.
0: The point will be, I noticed that Albanese today left it open. He said, we're keeping everything under review. Jim Chalmers on 7:30 tonight, the Treasurer, he said, well, it's in the budget. We haven't budgeted beyond the end of June. So, but by the way in which Albanese was talking about, well, the Australians are under the pump and we're here to help them, it does seem that he might think, he might have to say to the Treasurer, you better go and find a few billion. Yeah. A couple of billion.
1: Well, will be another couple of billion. Yeah, I know.
0: It's already over 2 billion. That's already right. 2.9 billion that's cost.
1: Yep, exactly. All right, Paul, onward and upward in this very, very strange and fevered world in which we seem to live. Appreciate it. Thank you.
0: Good on you, Phil. Bye.
1: Yes, Paul Bongiorno leading the Nightlife news breakdown for us.
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1: Thanks for the text. Isn't the ABC part of the Australian media? Yes, we are. We are reporting on things, don't worry. David from Mount Pleasant says, Mr. Trump and Pete Hicks are the fools. Sooner or other countries stop sucking up to them, the better. I know. Thank you for your views. Now, coming up, we're going to talk about ants, by the way, in a minute. I've got one of Australia's preeminent ant experts on. We'll find out some things about ants. I'm looking forward to it. In the meantime, though, some foreign news. So I'll talk to Ting Ting Lu in a second. News out of Britain, by the way. John Healey, the UK Defence Secretary, has resigned. Now, a most senior member of the government, he says the government's not spending enough money on defence. He says he can't hack it anymore and he's resigned. It's a blow to it's a blow to Sir Keir Starmer. Another blow to Sir Keir Starmer. So that news making a lot of headlines tonight. That's breaking news. John Healey, the Defence Secretary in the UK, has chucked in the towel. All right, let's talk to Ting Ting Lu.
2: Nightlife foreign correspondent.
1: Last week, of course, President Donald Trump indicated that he may well still speak with Taiwan's President Lai Ching-te, even after China's publicly said, don't do it. You mustn't directly engage with a leader of the island that Beijing claims is part of China. President Trump first raised the idea last month on the way back from meeting President Xi Jinping in Beijing, saying he intended to go and speak directly with Lai Ching-te as he weighs whether to go ahead with a $14 billion arms sale for Taipei that Congress did approve earlier this year. to take a closer look.

0: This developing story and other news from Taiwan and the region, we're joined by our foreign correspondent, Ting Ting Lu, who's anchor and chief foreign affairs and defence correspondent with Taiwan's TVBS. Ting Ting, good evening to you. Welcome back.
1: Good evening. Thank you for having me back on the programme.
0: It's a pleasure. This is a thing, isn't it, that the US president doesn't normally speak to the president of Taiwan, does he?
1: No, he doesn't. Like, even for the first time when President Trump did speak to the previous president, Tsai Ing-wen, Mr. Trump was actually still a president-elect. So ever since U.S. and Taiwan severed diplomatic ties in 1979, there has been no official phone call between two presidents of two countries.
0: They've never spoken, have they? No, not directly. Mm-hmm.
1: To call or not to call.
0: And China is saying to Donald Trump, don't you dare, aren't they?
1: Yeah. I think the key issue here is not only whether President Trump's calls President Lai Ching-te of Taiwan. I think the deeper question is whether Taiwan's defense needs are being decided between Washington and Taipei, or whether Beijing is being allowed into the room. Because we see that Beijing's position is actually very clear. China sees Taiwan as part of its territory, so it opposes U.S. arms sales to Taiwan. Mm. And it also opposes direct contact between a U.S. president and Taiwan's elected president. So from Beijing's point of view, a Trump-Lai call will be seen as giving Taiwan more international legitimacy, while the U.S. $14 billion arms package would strengthen Taiwan's ability to resist Chinese military pressure. So that's why we can see how Beijing, you know, frames this as a wrong signal.
0: Yep.
1: But, you know, if it looks from Taiwan's perspective, you know, it's about deterrence. So Taiwan is actually still facing growing pressure from PLA. You know, the planes, the jets, the vessels are basically all around Taiwan every day. Mm. And in the past, US has also provided defensive arms sales to Taiwan under the Taiwan Relations Act. And of course, a broader U.S. policy network framework. So, you know, Taipei's argument is that these weapons are not meant to provoke war. They are meant to prevent war by making the cost of using force much higher.
0: Yeah. Is the U.S. going to sell these arms?
1: We see that there's a huge support for that in U.S. Congress because it has to do with Taiwan's Relations Act and, of course, maintaining the First Island chain and all that, you know. But I think the point of contention for this debate of whether Trump is to call or not to call is that because it has to do with the six assurances. Mm. So one of the six assurances that U.S. has not agreed to consult Beijing on arms sales to Taiwan. So, you know, like, we know that the Trump summit that happened in May, you know, we are not sure what happened behind closed doors.
0: No, we don't.
1: No, but if Taiwan's arms package is delayed, conditioned, or treated as a bargaining chip with Beijing, critics will argue that this violates the spirit of six assurances because it gives China the de facto leverage over Taiwan's defense. And, you know, it is also very tricky because we saw that Trump has actually invited Xi to visit Washington in September. So, you know, like, you know, whether this phone call, you know, whether first thing, whether it will happen, I think next thing is whether this visit, you know, will happen or not. And whether, you know, we see that Trump is somebody who is very into this G2 kind of relationship, you know.
0: Yeah.
1: He has openly said that. You know, so if Trump did call Lai, which currently is still being on hold, you know, what kind of message does it send to Beijing? You know, but if this package stays frozen because Washington wants to protect the September Xi visit, you know, the optics will be very different because it will look as if Taiwan's security is being subordinated to U.S.-China summit diplomacy.
0: Orchestrated by Beijing, yeah. Mm. Hey, here's an interesting one. The chair of the Kuomintang, this is Taiwan's largest opposition party, Cheng Li-Wen, is visiting the United States at the moment. We can already...

0: She's calling for greater dialogue between Taipei and Beijing, and the stress that Taiwan mustn't be turned into a bargaining chip. What's her position, and what's the purpose of her visit to the United States anyway?
1: As we are speaking right now, the KMT chairwoman Cheng Li-Wen is actually in DC right now.
0: Right.
1: You know, so we can actually see this is indeed interesting times. What makes this trip really rather unique is that Cheng Li-Wen actually visited Beijing in April. You know, that's before the Trump C summit in May.
0: Okay.
1: And also, during her visit in Beijing, she actually leaned heavily into shared history and cultural ties, you know, when she met with Xi Jinping. And she also spoke about this common identity and how everyone is Chinese, you know, and a shared Chinese lineage linking historical traumas to build a sense of brotherhood. So politically, she actually gave Beijing what Beijing wanted to hear.
0: Yeah.
1: So she reaffirms KMT support for the 1992 consensus and explicitly opposed Taiwan independence. And also, you know, that also raised a lot of concerns in Taiwan, you know. But, you know, she's actually trying to say that what she's doing is rather pragmatic. But, you know, 2 months later, we see that she visited the United States. And I think her job, and what we are seeing is that her job is to it's going to be entirely different. You know, she had to prove that the KMT is still a reliable defense partner.
0: Yeah.
1: So given that she is being faced with heavy skepticism, you know, she is arguing in Washington during her trip that KMT isn't against U.S. arms sales. You know, they just want fiscal discipline. So, yeah. You know, she even sent a very strong message to both superpowers saying that Taiwan is not a pawn in a greater power competition.
0: Okay.
1: And in her recent trip, I think, to Asia Society, she also, or in a recent interview, so she actually introduced a major shift in strategic thinking.
0: Mm.
1: So she actually urged U.S. policymakers to completely rethink the first island chain.
0: Mm.
1: You know, she actually argued that this region needs to transform from a military front line into a chain of peace and prosperity. So I think U.S. to drop its quote war containment mentality. So you can imagine, you know, it's she's trying to say that, you know, KMT is still U.S. friendly, you know, while trying to tread the thin line, a fine line between both superpowers.
0: That's a very delicate line. Ting Ting Lu's with us, news anchor with TVBS in Taiwan. We're talking about Taiwanese matters. Yes, this is an interesting one. A KMT legislator is currently pushing to freeze $1 million new Taiwan dollars of the Ministry of Foreign Affairs passport production budget. Because the words

0: appear too small on current passports. So is this again one of these let's pretend that Taiwan doesn't exist kind of issues?
1: I think it has actually to do with the constitution that currently my country has, is that, you know, we are still officially known as the Republic of China.
0: That's right.
1: You know, but I mean, in practicality, we also saw that, you know, in politics, whenever there's a DPP government, they tend to redesign the passport. You know, when it goes back to the KMT, they redesign the passport all over again. So it's like a political issue. But, you know, even though it's a political issue, but I think it has to do with Taiwan's identity politics. You know, so right now, actually, the current passport design actually had like Taiwan in very big words. You know, right. It's a green passport, a totally different color from the PRC one. As for the Republic of China, this word actually appears in a smaller lettering around the national emblem. Mm-hmm. You know, so I mean, the original logic was rather practical. You know, is to also not to get overseas people or customs to be confused with China, you know, like this big words on Taiwan up there, you know, but no doubt the counter argument is also rather clear, because the official name of the state is still Republic of China.
0: Yeah.
1: So, you know, as an official passport, the country's constitution name should not look such invisible, you know. So they also see that, you know, this is a quiet identity shift towards Taiwan alone. You know, but no doubt, I mean, currently now this is all over the media in Taiwan, you know. I mean, it's not about just font size, but it's also unresolved tension between Taiwan's legal name and Taiwan's international identity. And people in Taiwan, you know, some people be like, you know, like, you know, if you have people out there, if they see Republic of China, for those who are not very familiar with the history, you know, people in Taiwan do get mistaken for being from the People's Republic of China. You know, so they were saying that, you know, like, you know, keep it as it, some people say that keep it as it is, whereas the supporters of the KMT felt like, you know, you should actually stick the constitution, you know. If not, you know, you guys should actually just do like a remake of the constitution if there is what you want.
0: So interesting. So interesting. Ting Ting, always fascinating talking with you. I really appreciate it. Let's talk again sometime down the track. Appreciate it. Thank you.
1: Yeah, definitely.
0: Thank you.
1: Thank you so much.
0: Thank you. Bye. Ting Ting Lu is News Anchor, Chief Defence and Current Foreign Affairs Reporter with TVBS in Taiwan, or the Republic of China. But don't say it too loudly, especially not in the hearing of Xi Jinping. She may well be right, though, that if Donald Trump wants to entertain a visit by Xi Jinping to Washington in September, does he want to do anything which might muddy the waters before then, particularly by selling Taiwan to $14 billion worth of arms, even if it is for self-defence? 1-300-800-222 is the number. How interested are you in ants? If you're not that interested, you better go off and make a coffee, because I'm going to talk to Tanya Laddie about ants. She's an expert, and the ant world is completely fascinating. Trust me.
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3: Nightlife with Philip Clark.
0: Ants are pretty much ubiquitous. There's an estimated 20 quadrillion of them on the planet. I have no idea how they came to that figure, because who could possibly count to that many? But they're one of the most successful species, far outstripping us ordinary humans in population terms. Ant nests are hectic places with a very great deal of work going on to produce highly complicated living arrangements. But how does a creature with a brain, you know, the size of an ant, know what it's doing or what its job actually is? Turns out it's more complicated than you or I might have thought. Anyway, the person to talk to is Tanya Laddie. She's Associate Professor of Entomology at the University of Sydney and is all things ant. Tanya, good evening to you. Welcome to Nightlife.
4: Yeah, thanks for having me.
0: Do ants really have the size? I suppose ants do have an ant brain.
4: They have a teeny tiny brain.
0: Is it very big? Is it very big?
4: No, it's very small. So about the size of a grain of sand. It depends on the species of ant, though, because there's a huge range of sizes, from teeny tiny little ants to fairly large, say, bull ants.
0: Yeah, that's what I was going to ask this question. Is a big ant smarter than a little ant?
4: I don't think we know. I would wager a guess that bull ants are amongst the smarter ants. They seem to be.
0: Because they've got a big head.
4: I don't know if it's the heads so much as the way their colonies are organized. Individuals in bull ant colonies go out and forage on their own, so they're not foraging as a group, which means that individual bull ant needs to learn the way to get to different food sources. She needs to learn how to come back. She needs to know where all the good food sources are in her environment, which probably takes a little bit more cognitive oomph than, say, the ones that are following trails.

0: When you think about ants, and because they're all over the joint, and there are usually so many of them, you think, who's in charge here? And this is complicated because, I mean, ant nests do have queens,
1: yep.
0: But it's not like a normal monarchical system. The queens are not in charge.
1: No, it's really unfortunate that we use the word queen to describe a queen ant, because it makes it sound like she's in charge, and she is not in any way in charge. Her main role in the colony is to make more ants.
0: Is to be barefoot and pregnant, as it were.
1: Pretty much. She is the reproductive parts of the colony. If you think of the whole colony as a super organism, then she is the reproductive bit. So that's what she does. She doesn't really control the others.
0: Can you imagine the levels of ant management, though? There must be, I mean, middle-level management must be massive in an ant colony, isn't it?
1: No, they're very lucky. They have no management, really. So there's nobody in charge. There's no middle management.
0: What?
1: Each individual ant is just following relatively simple rules. But collectively, when you have all of these little individuals doing relatively simple behaviors, you get these collective patterns that far exceeds the intelligence, if you will, of the individuals, which is what makes, I think, ant colonies so fascinating.
0: So that's the thing. So the intelligence of the colony as a whole is more than the sum of its parts.
1: Yeah, exactly.
0: Really?
1: Yeah, it's like a little bit like the way our brains work. If you think of your individual neurons, an individual neuron can't think.
0: No.
1: It can only really do a really small number of behaviors. Mm. But when you put billions of neurons together and they're all, you know, communicating with one another, you get a brain that can do all these complicated things. It's kind of the same with the ant colonies.
0: This is Tanya Lotti. She's an expert on ants, and we're talking about ant colonies. So hang on. So how do they know? Yeah, but there's a lot of them. I mean, people have got to have roles, don't they?
1: I mean,
0: how do they work out who's doing what job? In the morning when in the morning after ant breakfast, who decides who goes where?
1: So different individuals will have different roles. It depends a bit on the species, but in some species that's tied to how old you are. So when you're a young, new ant, you're in the colony doing jobs like looking after the young and keeping it clean. As you get older, you move more towards the outsides of the colony. And eventually the last job many species will do, or many individuals and species will do, is foraging. But it does depend on the species. For some ants, it's just wherever you are is where you're working. So if you're in the middle of the colony, great, you are now on childcare duty. If you happen to be wandering around the edge, great, you're now foraging.
0: What do ants actually eat?
1: Oh, it depends on the species.
0: Because they're very small things. I mean, how could they? I mean, most things are too big to eat, aren't they?
1: No, teamwork. So they can hunt collectively. They're able to find food collectively, and they actually feed on a whole range of things. Some are seed eaters, so they'll
0: sugar in my pantry cupboard.
1: Yep. Some of them farm livestock, so they'll have colonies of aphids that they will protect from predators. And then when they want sugar, they tap the aphid just gently on its butt, and it produces a drop of sugar water that they then harvest, and that's their main sugar source.
0: Wow.
1: But that's not even the most amazing example in my mind of that agriculture are the leafcutter ants, because they build these massive colonies where they go out in the hundreds of thousands and collect leaves from all over the rainforest.
0: Yeah.
1: But they're not eating the leaves directly. What they're actually doing is they mash them up into like a paste, and they use that paste to feed a specialized fungus, and it's the fungus that they eat. So they are essentially mushroom farming for a living. And, I mean, that's fascinating in and of itself. But those fungus gardens can sometimes get contaminated with bacteria or other fungus, which they don't want. They're like the weeds in the garden. And so other ants will have specialized patches on their bodies that produce an antibiotic or an antifungal that they'll then apply to the garden as like a form of natural pesticide, which is wild.
0: Isn't that so they do. They practice some form of agriculture.
1: Yeah, they do. I would argue ants evolved agriculture long before we did.
0: So they always live in nests, don't they?
1: Yeah.
0: They ant colonies. They're not. There's no such thing as a free dogging ant. Just like out on the range, as it were.
1: No, they're very social animals. They like to be in colonies. I mean, the size of that colony varies. Some are very small with just tens of individuals, but some can be hundreds of millions of individuals big. Mm.
0: You know how we as humans don't seem to be able to get on. But ants do, or do they? Do they go to war against each other?
1: They sure do. So ant colonies will fight one another for territory. Australian meat ants, which many of us I'm sure have seen, they make these really big mounds, and they maintain territories. And the boundary between two colonies is maintained first up by dancing. So if an ant sees one of the other that's not a member of her nest, she'll do a very ritualized display. Mm-hmm. The other ant will display back. They'll do that a bit, and they can use that most of the time

0: to settle their boundaries. It does break down in times, and when it does, they go to war. They fight each other.
1: I've seen, I think the biggest stand I've seen is probably, I think Tassies would call them an inchman, but I suppose that's a kind of bull ant. That's a pretty big ant.
0: It is a very sizable ant.
1: Is that as big as ants get, or no?
0: No, there are
1: Not
0: some
1: even
0: bigger
1: close. Not even
0: species,
1: close.
0: not even close. I mean, there are some large species in, I believe, the Amazon,
1: Right.
0: quite large,
1: Of
0: but I think
1: course.
0: that's where
1: Of
0: the
1: course.
0: biggest ones
1: Of
0: are.
1: course they are.
0: But having said that, some of our bull ants in Australia are getting pretty close,
1: Yeah.
0: pretty close to being the largest ants.
1: Yeah. They can bite you. Hang on. All beekeepers have been bitten. Have you been bitten by ants? Of course you
0: Oh,
1: have.
0: yeah, I've
1: Of
0: been
1: course.
0: bitten by many, many ants. The fun thing is it's not necessarily the bite because many ants can also sting. So they bite you and then they swing around and it's the sting that really gets you.
1: Oh, in the tail.
0: Yeah. So bull
1: Why do
0: ants
1: they
0: can
1: bite you
0: sting.
1: anyway?
0: Oh, they just need to get a grip to run
1: Really?
0: around to sting you. But often it's because they're protecting their colony. Sometimes it's because, you're near their food source. They're not going to attack you. For me, it was because I was standing on top of their nest and didn't know it. So many of them ran up my pant leg and it didn't go well from there.
1: Oh, don't say. I wish you hadn't said that. See, everyone listening's got the heebie-jeebies now. That's ants in your pants.
0: occupational hazard.
1: Oh, yeah. They're not under threat, ants, are they?
0: Well, it depends on the species. So we do have threatened ant species in Australia. There's, I believe it's called the dinosaur ant, which is a threatened species. I think the problem is we're not really keeping track of the numbers of many of our ant species. We just kind of assume they're all going to be
1: There's
0: everywhere all the
1: millions of
0: time.
1: them, Tanya.
0: There are millions of
1: That's
0: some of them, but there are, I'm sure there are species here that are threatened that we just haven't noticed. And ants are super important for the ecosystem. I mean, these little animals are really holding our ecosystems together, and they deserve
1: This
0: more
1: is what
0: love.
1: I always worries me. Down at this kind of small level is where all the important stuff is kind of happening, isn't it? I mean, we all worry about big animals because we can see them, but down at this tiny micro level in the soils and where these tiny creatures are, is that's where all the stuff is happening that enables that chain all the way up to survive, isn't
0: Yeah,
1: it?
0: they're carrying the whole world on their little shoulders, the
1: Yeah.
0: insects are. And we ignore that at our peril, I think.
1: Yeah. Why do they seem so strong? Are they actually strong for their body size?
0: Well, that's a good question. I think that they are. I'm not sure how much stronger they are than a human. I imagine it has something to do with the way their muscles and their exoskeleton work, but I don't know.
1: They've got that's right. They've got I mean the massive mandibles that the bull ant has, for example. I know I'm obsessed by this, but that's used for what? Grabbing stuff, is it?
0: Yeah,
1: It's
0: so
1: not really
0: bullet.
1: meant to. It's not. They're not sword wielding as such.
0: I think they often use it to catch prey. So bull ants will mostly scavenge, but they will sometimes go out and hunt other insects. And so they've got those big mandibles, which make them very good at that. It's also great for defending your nest, because who's going to mess with a bull ant?
1: Same with a jack jumper. Why do jack jumpers jump? Because they do. They jump quite high.
0: Yeah, I don't know. I guess they can. Why not?
1: So you say they defend their nest. Do they prey on each other? I mean, some big ant. I mean, a bit like fleas and the famous aphorism about fleas. Do bigger ants prey on littler ants?
0: I mean, I've certainly seen ants, usually the other way around, actually. I've seen smaller ants attacking bigger ants because there's something to be said for having a large number of small critters. They'll just pin down bigger ants and pull them apart. I don't know if they're doing it as a way of defending themselves or as a way of predation. I'm not sure.
1: They're insects, of course. I mean, have ants had occasions to talk to bees? Because after all, beehives are very complicated places, as we know. Been a lot of work done on bees and beehive dances and the way bees navigate and all that sort of stuff. It's incredibly complex. Have the ants had a chat to the bees?
0: I don't
1: Or is that, or are
0: know.
1: the ants less complicated than bees?
0: Oh, I don't think the ants are necessarily less complicated. I think there are way more social species of ant than there are social species of bee. And so the ants are cool to study because you get this whole range of different ways of organizing that colony and different levels of, cognition, different levels of organization. Whereas mostly with the social bees, we're normally talking about honeybees. Those are the ones we know the most about. Some of our stingless bees, which are in Australia, and then a few bumblebees, which we don't have here except in Tasmania, where they were accidentally introduced. So there's just so much more diversity of colony structures in ants.
1: Ants exist everywhere, don't they? Except for

0: Antarctica, because
1: yes.
0: Well, there's very few animals exist outside of the oceans. Of course, the ocean is teeming with life in Antarctica, but the land is not. It's just too cold, isn't it?
1: Yeah, pretty much anywhere on land that isn't, that isn't Antarctica, you'll get ants. Not always all year round. Like, I'm from Canada originally, and you don't get ants in the winter because they need to go into the ground to hibernate. But during the summer, plenty of ants.
0: You got any ant farms at home?
1: Not at the moment. I have in the past, but my family's been pretty clear about no more ant farms in the house.
0: Tanya Lattie's with us. Tanya is an associate professor of entomology at the University of Sydney. And we're talking about ants. I mean, I know you say no one's in charge, but so how do we have any understanding of how in an ant nest where there could potentially be a million ants, how order is maintained? I mean, what if one ant just decides to go feral, for
1: example? So I guess one important thing to remember about ants is it's not like a human city where we're all not particularly well-related to one another.
0: No.
1: All the ants in a colony are usually sisters. In fact, many cases, because of the way their genetics work, they're all sisters, pretty much. So all the worker ants you've ever seen are female.
0: Oh, is that right?
1: Yeah, the males don't do much. They mate and then they die, and that's kind of their role.
0: They mate with a queen.
1: Yeah, they mate with a queen, not necessarily their queen, but yeah.
0: And then they die.
1: Yeah, and
0: okay.
1: The way that sex is determined in ants and also honeybees is a little complicated because fertile eggs, so eggs that have been fertilized, they can develop into females. And so from that, females, again, workers or a queen, and then the unfertilized eggs become the males. So that's how sex is determined. So the workers are, because they don't mate, they're not usually able to make other queens or other workers.
0: Mm-hmm.
1: In some species, they can produce males, which, again, don't do very much for the colony. And again, that's why the queen's so important.
0: So basically any ant you've ever seen is a female.
1: Pretty much. Unless you're looking at a mating swarm, you've probably seen a female ant.
0: Wow. So females rule the ant world.
1: They do. They are all of the important ones.
0: I love this. Other amazing things about ants. Do they eat anything?
1: Are they
0: omnivorous? Some of the, are they? Do they?
1: Depends on the species.
0: Or are they highly specific about what they eat?
1: I mean, there are very specific ones, like the fungus farming ants, for example. Yeah, they mostly do that. Some will eat a little bit of everything. Others will specialize on seeds. Some specialize on being scavengers. So yeah, they're hugely diverse. It's hard to say one thing that's common across all the different species. There's, I think, around 16,000 identified species of ant on the planet, and that's definitely less than there actually exist. We estimate that there's probably at least 20,000.
0: Really? You know, they said when I said they were estimated 20 quadrillion. I think if you had to count to a quadrillion, it would take you thousands of years.
1: I think it has 17 zeros at the end. So, I mean, it's more than there are stars in the Milky Way galaxy for context. Yeah. So it's a lot of ants.
0: Yeah. We look at ants and, you know, sometimes people use the analogy, don't they, looking down on a big city and say, look, it's just, I look down at all those ants down there, you know, speaking about humans. But in fact, there's no real comparison, is there? Not really.
1: I don't think so. I mean, I think there's things we can learn from them about how to organize big collective systems because a lot of
0: They're not organized. You just told me that.
1: They're organized, but they're not organized in a hierarchy. So there's no one in charge. It's a self-organized system. So the system just kind of emerges from all of these behavioral rules. And that's really important.
0: One ant speaks to another.
1: Yeah, more or less. One ant does one thing, another ant responds to it. So for example, if an ant finds a really good food source somewhere, she, in some species, she'll lay a trail of chemicals called a pheromone back to the nest.
0: Okay.
1: Another ant will come out and say, where's the most pheromone? Over here. She follows that and she reinforces it. And so what ends up happening is this sort of snowball effect where the really good food sources get more ants. So there's more pheromone, which attracts more ants. Things that aren't so great get fewer ants, which attracts less ants, and those trails fade away. And so even though every individual ant may only know where one food source is, the colony itself actually knows where potentially hundreds of food sources are, and it knows what colony or what quality they are.
0: I see. Hey, what would you like to discover about ants that you don't know?
1: Oh, everything. Everything. I mean, we've been talking about how they're organized, but we actually only know the details of that for a tiny number of species.
0: Yeah.
1: We haven't really gone and figured out how colony organization works for the vast majority of species. In fact, we haven't even named the majority of species on this planet, likely. Mm. So I would love to know all of those things.
0: And we don't know how to get rid of fire ants, which is a problem too. Tanya, fascinating. The Secret World of Ants, Tanya Lutty. If you need to know anything about ants, get a hold of her. You can find her at the University of Sydney. I may have made your life miserable here. Been terrific talking. Thank you.
1: Yeah, thanks for having me.
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0: Ant from Mitchum's. Ants are amazing. Yes, they are, Ant. Good on you. We've got news coming up in the Mighty Challenge to follow.

0: You see, there's a thing called a perfect pop song. It doesn't get far away from that, does it? Shirelles, Will You Still Love Me Tomorrow? Right, we've got the Nightlife Mighty Challenge coming up. If you would like to have a crack, 1-300-800-222, 1-300-800-222. 25 questions, you know the drill, 5 categories, answer question 25 and you win. May as well be you. How about it? Give us a call. We shall commence battle straight after the latest news.
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6: ABC News with Andrew Kaloupas. Donald Trump says the US will be hitting Iran very hard tonight, while also saying America will take Haig Island in the Persian Gulf. Nick Parmeter with the latest.
7: On social media and in fresh interviews with US news outlets, President Trump has promised further strikes on Iran. He also says at some point in the not-too-distant future, the US will take Haig Island and other oil infrastructure points, assuming total control of Iran's oil and gas markets. It comes after another day of strikes between the US and Iran, with Tehran's new body overseeing the Strait of Hormuz, saying the waterway is closed until further notice following US strikes. Meanwhile, Kuwait, a Gulf ally of the US, says it's detected and intercepted 23 drones from Iran in the past 48 hours.
6: Defence Minister Richard Marles appears to have been blindsided on a trip to the UK, with his British counterpart John Healey resigning hours before they were meant to have a meeting. Europe correspondent Mazoe Ford has more from London.
8: Yesterday, I was actually at a press conference with John Healey, as well as the Foreign Secretary and their Australian counterparts, Richard Marles and Penny Wong, are both here at the moment. And the mood from that press conference was very positive about the two countries working together on projects such as AUKUS, and they spoke about the importance of that for both countries. John Healey was due to meet with Richard Marles at a naval base in Portsmouth in the south of England and look at one of the AUKUS capabilities and give a press conference.
6: A review into New South Wales police has found bullying, discrimination and sexual harassment are happening at unacceptable levels. The independent report says many employees are too afraid to speak up. A survey found 30% of officers say they've been bullied at work in the past 5 years. Police Commissioner Mal Lanyon says the culture in Australia's largest police force is unacceptable and has vowed to overhaul it. Author and former police officer Deborah Locke says women have long proven their value in policing but still face mistreatment.
9: All this time, women were thought impossible to do a man's job, and they found them to be better in some aspects. And yet, the bullying, harassment and sexual assaults, have never stopped.
6: Police in Victoria will scale back forensic testing for car crimes, saying they're being unable to keep up with demand. Forensic evidence will still be collected, but initial testing will only be conducted on the most useful samples. Victoria Police says it's a temporary measure while it rebuilds its forensic workforce. Motor vehicle theft claims have spiked in Victoria. According to insurance data, bucking a decline in every other jurisdiction. Telstra says crews are working to fix a 4G outage across parts of Western Australia, the Northern Territory and South Australia as fast as possible. The outage has been caused by a fibre cable being ripped out of the ground along the Stuart Highway, impacting more than a dozen communities across the three jurisdictions, including Yulara near Uluru. The telco says crews are travelling more than 1,000 kilometres from Adelaide to repair the break. Telstra's NT General Manager Nick Danks says the crews know where the fibre break is, but it's a more complicated repair job than if it was a copper wire.
10: Because it's made of glass, it shatters along the track as well, so it's not a matter of just repairing it where it's been ripped out of the ground. You've got to go back a certain distance, depending on how badly it's been ripped out, and then repair it from there backwards.
6: The South Sydney Rabbitohs have drawn inspiration from their teammate Jai Arrow to thrash reigning premiers Brisbane 48-6 at Stadium Australia. Here's Andrew Moore.
3: South Sydney honoured its former teammate Jai Arrow, who just weeks ago was diagnosed with the dreaded motor neurone disease, and there was only one name carried on the back of the all-white jersey. It was Arrow. South won 48 points to 6, setting it up in the first half with 5 tries. They led 30 points to nil and went on with the job late in the second half. Alex Johnston, the competition's all-time leading try scorer, now has 229 of them. He crossed for 4 of the Rabbitohs' 8 tries, while Latrell Seagwell kicked 8 goals from 8 attempts. Andrew Moore, ABC Sport, Sydney.
6: And in the AFL, the Adelaide Crows have beaten the Western Bulldogs by 57 points at Docklands. ABC News.

0: 17, Sunday, mostly sunny, 17. Monday, showers and 19, Tuesday, showers, 20. Wednesday, showers and 17, Thursday, showers, 15 degrees. 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

0: Yes, well, hello, and how are you? Philip Clark with you on ABC Radio. This is Nightlife, and we're into the third hour of the program. Thanks for joining me and dropping in. It's 6 past midnight, 6 past 10 in WA. In South Australia, in the Territory, 24 to midnight. Shouldn't be any problems with reception at all tonight, so, gee, the maintenance bloke must be happy. Haven't got a call out. Don't have to get up the mast and fix anything tonight. So that's all good news. So you should be receiving us well. I hope so. Wherever you are, 1-300-800-222 is my number. Give us a call if you'd like to play the Mighty Challenge, because we've got 25 questions, 5 categories, and off we go. Coming up in the last hour of the program, by the way, issues of the day. Look, there'll be things you want to raise. Happy to talk. Couple of things around. Should the government extend the fuel excise cut, do you reckon? World Cup gets underway. It's being billed as the biggest and most expensive World Cup ever. I mean, I know we're getting behind the Socceroos, but I was saying to someone today, apart from Matt Ryan, if you only dip into this sport occasionally, do we know many of the Socceroos? I don't know whether I could, off the top of my head, go past Matt Ryan, but... But you might have some different thoughts about it. Give us a call in the last hour of the program, and we can have a chat about that. Dave's disc's on the way too. Dave tonight paying tribute to that genius songwriter Jim Steinman, who wrote many more songs than – well, he wrote a lot of songs that you know, and you didn't know that he wrote them, if you know what I mean. So we'll talk some more about that in the last hour of the program. But in the meantime, of course, if you're all set and ready, you know what? So am I.
1: The Mighty Challenge.
0: 25 questions, 5 categories. Answer question 25 and you win. Categories tonight are category number 1, the World Cup. Category number 2, tell me your real name. Category number 3, candles and wax. Category 4, thunder and lightning. Category 5, sports movies. Right? The World Cup, tell me your real name. Candles and wax, thunder and lightning, sports movies. Who's going to kick us off here? Errol from Tittywinnie Beach has dropped in tonight. G'day, Errol. How are you?
2: Hey, Phil, not too bad.
0: Have you been, all right?
2: Oh, not bad.
0: Up and down?
2: Yeah.
0: No, I know. I know you, Phil. Hey, question number 1. What do you want to do here? The World Cup, tell me your real name. Candles and wax, thunder and lightning, sports movies.
2: Tell me your real name.
0: Tell me your real name. Question number 1. Joseph Ratzinger was the birth name of which pope?
2: Benedict XV.
0: I'm going to give it to you for Benedict, because I think that's fair enough, Errol, as to which one he was. He was Benedict the 16th. I'm going to give it to you because he was Pope Benedict, yes.
2: Yeah.
0: Joseph Ratzinger. Question number 2. Tell me your real name, if you like.
2: Yep.
0: You want to stay here? Okay. What was Muhammad Ali's name before he converted to Islam?
2: Oh, golly. I know that. I've got to think of it, though.
0: You all know this, Errol.
2: Yeah, I do know. I've just got to drag it out. Cassius Clay.
0: Correct.

0: was there somewhere.
1: You got a punch in there, or just before you were decked.
0: Yeah.
1: Cassius Clay, yes, Muhammad Ali was Cassius Clay. Cassius Clay Jr., actually, I think.
2: I don't like fighters who talk too much.
3: Float like a butterfly, sting like a bee. Oh, rumble, young man, rumble.
4: I'm the prettiest sight in the ring today. That's my label.
5: And this might shock and amaze you, but I will destroy Joe Frazier.
6: I'm so bad, you know what I've been doing? Last week, I went out to the jungle. I wrestled with an alligator. I tussled with a whale. I done handcuffed lightning, throw thunder in jail. I'm bad, man.
7: Can I dance? Is the Pope a Catholic?
8: The man to beat me haven't been born yet.
9: Well, I'm the greatest. I'm knocking out all bones. And if you get too small, I'll knock you out.
1: He was the greatest. He was. Question number three. Tell me your real name. Errol's up on deck, doing well. Ready to roll, Errol?
0: Oh, yeah.
1: By what title is Tenzin Gyatso more commonly known?
0: That might be the present-day president of China, Xi Jinping.
1: Not Xi Jinping, Errol. No.
0: Oh, okay.
1: No. No worries. Nice to hear from you. Thank you.
0: Yeah. Catch you later. Bye.
1: See ya. Errol from Tiddywiddy Beach joining us, long-time listener to the program. Mick from Bamboka. G'day, Mick.
10: Hi, Phil.
1: How are you? Question number three we're up to. Tell me your real name. By what title is Tenzin Gyatso more commonly known?
10: I have no idea. Thank you, Phil.
1: That's all right. That's fair enough. Nelson's in Perth. Hello, Nelson.
11: G'day, Phil.
1: Question three. Tell me your real name. By what title is Tenzin Gyatso more commonly known?
11: I have absolutely no idea as well, mate. Sorry, you stumped me. I was
1: kind of hoping
11: I wouldn't get this one.
1: That's all right. That's okay. We'll move on. Where are we? Frank in Richmond. G'day, Frank.
12: Hello.
1: By what title is Tenzin Gyatso more commonly known?
12: The Dalai Lama?
1: Correct, the Dalai Lama. Yes, the Dalai Lama, the art of happiness.
13: Brothers and sisters, I'm very, very happy to be here with you and most of you. This is the first time, I think, meeting. But to me, whether it's an old friend or a new friend, not much differences. I always believe we are the same human being. Of course, with a different culture background and a different way of life, different faith or different color. But we are same. We are, I think, the human being on the combination of human body and the human mind.
1: There we are, the Dalai Lama, some words of wisdom. Frank, we're up to question four. We didn't tell me your real name. You can move or you could stay there.
12: Thunder and Lightning.
1: Okay. Question number four. We've moved to Thunder and Lightning. In which 2008 movie would you hear the line, "I know who I am, I'm a dude, playing a dude disguised as another dude"?
12: Guys and Dolls.
1: No, not Guys and Dolls. Thank you. Trevor from Croydon Park. Hi, Trev.
14: Oh, hi, Phil.
1: Question number four. In which 2008 movie would you hear the line, "I know who I am, I'm a dude, playing a dude, disguised as another dude"? We're in a category called Thunder and Lightning.
14: Well, just the dude reference. The Big Lebowski.
1: The Big Lebowski? No, it's not. No. Thanks, Trev. Bye-bye. No, it's not The Big Lebowski. Brian from Maitland. Hi, Brian.
15: Oh, good day, Phil.
1: In which 2000...
15: First-time caller.
1: Oh, are you? Oh, welcome aboard, Brian. This is probably... I don't know whether you welcome this question or not, really.
15: No, don't really.
1: Oh, well, thanks for giving us a call. Don't make it a habit, Brian.
15: Thank you.
1: Question four. In which 2008 movie would you hear the line, I know who I am. I'm a dude playing a dude disguised as another dude.
15: Yeah. I don't know that one, sorry.
1: Brian, call us again. See ya. Bye-bye. I like first-time callers to get one right, but still, it's not up to me, is it? Lorenzo from Fulham Gardens. G'day, Lorenzo.
16: Hello, Phil.
1: In which 2008 movie would you hear the line, I know who I am, I'm a dude, playing a dude disguised as another dude?
16: I wouldn't have a clue, but my guess is Thunderstruck.
1: I thought you might have had it. No, it's not. No, it's not Thunderstruck. Ya. Thank you. We're in a category called Thunder and Lightning. Brooke from Adelaide. G'day, Brooke.
17: How you going?
1: Not bad. What's the movie we're after?
17: By the way, I really enjoyed the last hour. That's probably one of the best bits of radio I've listened to in a long time.
1: Hey, good on you.
17: Ants, volcanoes, yeah. Great bit of radio, mate.
1: Good on you, Brooke. Thank you. Well, thank you. Always trying here. We're trying to get it right. What do you reckon? In which 2008 movie would you hear the line, I know who I am, I'm a dude, playing a dude, disguised as another dude? And we're in a category called Thunder and Lightning.
17: Thunder and Lightning, yeah, yeah. I'll try Lightning Jack.
1: It's not Lightning Jack. Thank you. Thanks, Brooke. See you later. Who's got the answer here? Sam from Ashwood's got the right answer. Good, yes. Bernie's got the right answer. Ed from Perth's got the right answer. Ed in Perth. Georgina in Hobart's got the right answer. Lynn, the Queenslander, no, it's not. That's not. Corinna in Shell Harbour says, my general knowledge is weak, but I'm pretty sure I know this one. You do, Corinna. Yes, you do. Barbie in Newcastle's got it. Who's going to help us out here? Roz from Strathalbyn. G'day, Roz.
18: Hello.
1: In which 2008 movie will we hear the line, I know who I am. I'm a dude playing a dude disguised as another dude.
18: Oh. Look, I'll be quite honest. I have no idea. I know a night tale. I don't, or something to do with serial killers. I can't remember. Anyway.
1: No worries. Thuru, Ross. Thank you. We're in a category called Thunder and Lightning. That might help you. I don't know. Anthony from Perth. Hello, Anthony.
19: Hello. How are you?
1: Pretty good. What movie am I after here?
19: Oh, man, I don't think I've really got no clue, but I'll probably just go for The Big Lebowski.
1: No, I've had The Big Lebowski, so I can...
19: Oh, sorry.
1: You can have another stab if you like. We're in a category called Thunder and Lightning.
19: Yeah, I'm going to have to pass it on to someone else, I think. Sorry.
1: Okay, yep. Thanks, Anthony. Bye-bye. Are we a bit stuck here? I wonder. Tanya from Cronulla. G'day, Tanya.
20: Hi, it's Rock-a-Doodle-Doo.
1: What's the movie I'm after?
20: Rock-a-Doodle-Doo.
1: No, it's not Rock-a-Doodle-Doo. No, it's not Rock-a-Doodle-Doo. Vinny from Perth. G'day, Vinny.
21: Hey, Phil, Tropic Thunder.
1: Yes. I know who I am. I'm a dude playing a dude disguised as another dude.
22: I know who I am. I'm a dude playing a dude disguised as another dude.
1: Yeah, good on you, Vinny. I thought we might get into a big cul-de-sac there. Question number five. What do you want to do? Stay in Thunder and Lightning? You can move anywhere you like.
21: Just stay, Phil. It's fine.
1: Thunder and Lightning. Which sports drink features an orange lightning bolt in its logo?
21: Thunder and Lightning. Powerade?
1: Not Powerade. No, not Powerade. Dave in Perth. G'day, Dave.
23: Hello, Phil.
1: Thunder and Lightning. We're up to question number five. Which sports drink features an orange lightning bolt in its logo?
23: Could it be Gatorade?
1: Correct. Yeah, it's Gatorade or Gatorade. Gatorade, I think it's pronounced, isn't it? Question number six. We're in Thunder and Lightning. You can move to sports, movies, candles and wax. Tell me your real name or the World Cup. If you like, or you could stay here.
23: All right, but I'm such a weather guru. I just bore everyone with the weather and everything.
1: Have you got one of those weather stations at home, Dave?
23: I've got a I've got a glass out in the courtyard collecting the rain right now.
1: Oh, have you? Really?
23: Highly technical.
1: Have you got a sphygometer, Dave?
23: I don't even know what a so glad that's not the question.
1: Hey, come on. Come on, you're a weather guy. You got to know what a sphygometer is.
23: I just know, like, rainfall facts and lightning, but not, like, pop lightning questions. So what's a sphygometer?
1: Question number six. That's not the question. Thunder and what do you want to...
23: I want to stay there, but did you just make up that word?
1: No, I didn't. Didn't make up that word. It measures what does it measure? Wind speed.
23: I thought that's an anemometer.
1: Oh, is that an anemometer?
23: Yeah, that's...
1: A sphygometer measures... Well, it measures something to do with weather, Dave.
23: Oh, it measures something, but I...
1: I'm not here to answer the questions, Dave. Hey, question number six.
23: Weather, please.
1: Thunder and lightning question?
23: Yeah, okay.
1: Which team won back-to-back Super Netball premierships in 2023 and 2024?
23: Oh, it's a sports question. Yeah. It's got weather.
1: Thunder and lightning is our category. Which team won back-to-back Super Netball premierships in 2023 and 2024?
23: I don't know, the Lightnings. I don't know, mate. Sorry.
1: No, it wasn't the Lightnings. Sorry, Dave. See you, mate. Bye-bye. Ash in Sorrento, the Sorrento and WA, as we discovered last night. G'day, Ash.
2: How's it going?
1: Yeah, we're good. Question number six. Which team won back-to-back Super Netball premierships in 23 and 24? We're in a category called Thunder and Lightning.
2: Sydney Thunder, surely.
1: Not Sydney Thunder, no. Thanks, Ash. No. Surely, but surely not. Isaac's in WA. G'day, Isaac.
3: Hey, Phil. How are you going?
1: Yeah, really well. Question six we're up to. Thunder and Lightning. Which team won back-to-back Super Netball premierships in 23 and 24?
3: Thunder. The Adelaide Thunder.
1: The Adelaide what?
3: Adelaide Thunder.
1: No, not the Adelaide Thunder. I know I'm being pernickety here. Rodney, help me out. G'day, Rodney.
4: Hello, how are you?
1: Pretty good. Which team won back-to-back Super Netball premierships in 23 and 24?
4: I know this because my niece wanted the Melbourne Vixens to win.
1: Yeah.
4: And it wasn't. It was the Adelaide Thunderbirds.
1: Christ, exactly, quite. Adelaide Thunderbirds. Thank you for everyone who's telling me a sphygometer measures blood pressure. Well, I thought it measured pressure of some kind. Don't ask me about the weather. Oh, dear, that's funny. I'm getting a bit of a caning on the text line, which is fair enough too. A sphyg... Momonometer measures blood pressure, says Michael from Canberra. Thank you. 1-300-800. George in Ballin in Victoria says, Phil, come on. A sphygometer measures blood pressure. There you go. Josh, I get the measure. I get the message. Rodney, question number seven.
4: Yes, sir.
1: What do you want to do here? We're in Thunder and Lightning.
4: What are the other categories?
1: Sports movies, the World Cup, tell me your real name, Candles and Wax.
4: Sports movies. I'm a sports nut, so.
1: Sports movies. Oh, you could be, well, you might be right with this one as well. Let's see. Which 1976 movie features an iconic sequence on the steps of the Philadelphia Museum of Art?
4: Rocky,
1: yes.
5: Rocky. You believe that America is the land of opportunity?
24: Yeah.
25: I'll break both your arms so they don't work for you.
24: Ain't that no problem, ain't that enough.
25: I want to get that.
24: You walk down the street breaking hearts the way you look. Very sharp.
26: He's the man who never had a chance until now. Rocky. His whole life was a million to one shot.
1: And his whole life is a million to one chance.
4: Well, I suppose when you have diction like his, then you have to punch, don't you?
1: You have to punch, yeah. That's right, you do. Someone says this figure, I'm going to indirectly measure wind.

0: own speed. Well, it may. That's true. That's true, yes. thank you, Marianne. Yes, we've got it. Blood pressure. Rodney, question number 8.
1: I'm waiting for another blood pressure. You don't have to know where I work, but...
0: Yeah, go on. Yes,
1: No.
0: Give us a general. Give us a general line of work, Rodney.
1: It's aged care and blood pressure is a major thing of what
0: in that case,
1: do,
0: you, and, you'd case you'd know your way around a sphygmomanometer.
1: I've taken my odd one or two. Yes.
0: Oh dear. Question number 8. We can stay in sports movies if you want.
1: Yeah, keep going.
0: Which sport features in the Paul Newman films The Hustler and The Colour of Money? Which sport?
1: Well, that's funny. It's either snooker or pool. It depends on your...
0: Correct. Yeah.
1: On your vernacular, but it's, I think it's pool.
0: Yes, pool is correct.
1: Or 8-ball or...
0: Pool is correct, yeah. I think we call it... Do we call it 8-ball? Americans call it pool, don't they?
1: Well, we call it pool. They call it 8-ball.
0: Oh, do they? The other way around, yeah. Is it?
1: Well, there's different rules. In pool, we have, you've got 8 or 7, I don't know, to sink, and then the other player has 7 to sink and they're back last. But they work on a different, it's 1, 2, 8, you have to sink them in order.
0: Very good. Phil says, that's very kind of you, Phil, to say that. Phil reckons with a lot of wind, your blood pressure rises. So I'm half right. I love the nightlife crew for always rescuing me if they can. Question number 9. We're in sports movies. Are we staying here? I guess we are.
1: Yes, please.
0: Which 2002 British sports film stars Parminder Nagra, Keira Knightley, Jonathan Rhys-Meyers?
1: Bend It Like Beckham.
0: Correct. Yes, Bend It Like Beckham. Great movie, actually. Oh, terrific. I really enjoyed it. Question number 10. We're in sports movies. Doing well here. Nice 3 on the trot. Beautiful.
1: Thank you.
0: Hang on. You got the Thunderbirds as well. 1, 2, 3, 4. Wow. Okay. Here we are for question 5. In a row. Question number 10, sports movies. Which sport features in the 2002 Mick Molloy movie, Cracker Jack?
1: Cracker Jack. That was bowling, I think, or some sort of lawn bowls?
0: Lawn bowls. That's the one. You're not bowling, but lawn bowls.
2: In a nutshell, due to dwindling membership and increased maintenance costs, our economic situation can best be described as dire.
3: All those in favour of calling our economic situation dire?
4: Some clown from the bowling club telling me I have to bowl this Saturday or forfeit my membership.
5: Now he's going to find himself in a world...
4: G'day, g'day.
5: ...he never knew existed.
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5: With challenges he never expected to face. 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
6: The owner of Brown Cortina, license plate CDR 058, please return to your car. Your right indicator is still on.
0: Oh, dear. Remember ground announcements? They used to do that sort of thing. Remember that? In clubs you're in?
1: It's a cool game to play.
0: AJR C12, your lights are on. it's a great game. But lawn bowls, yeah, terrific, terrific. Terrific game. Question 11. We're in sports movies. One left here, otherwise, and then you'll have had 5 in a row.
1: No, yeah, keep going, I suppose.
0: Who composed the distinctive theme music of Chariots of Fire?
1: Vangelis.
0: Correct, Vangelis. Excellent work. Wow, that's 6 and 5 in a row. Rodney. This is Rodney running down the beach.

0: Yeah, speaking of good sports movies, that was a cracker, was it? Was it not, Rodney?
1: I haven't seen the movie, but
0: oh, really?
1: I learned the organ and playing piano and was something that we used to play. So I know the I know the music, and I know who composed it.
0: Yeah, so. wonderful movie. Yeah, I know. God made me for a purpose, but he also made me fast. And when I win, I feel his pleasure. It's terrific. Question number 12. No more sports movies because you've knocked them all off. And you've got six on the trot. Okay, Rodney?
1: Okay.
0: What do you want to do? Thunder and Lightning, the World Cup, Tell Me Your Real Name, Candles and Wax.
1: I don't know about the World Cup. I don't know. Sorry, what were the other ones?
0: You've got Thunder and Lightning. We've got two left there. The World Cup, five there. Tell Me Your Real Name, two left there. Candles and Wax, five there.
1: No, Thunder and Lightning.
0: Thunder and Lightning. Two left here. Lightning McQueen is the main character of which animated franchise?
1: Oh, Cars, is it?
0: You're not bad. Cars is correct.
2: Oh, where am I?
3: You're in Radiator Springs, the cutest little town in Carburetor County.
4: How about some organic fuel?
5: Take a car wash, hippie.
6: Look, I'm Lightning McQueen, the famous race car.
7: I love you, Lightning!
6: I have a precision instrument for speed and aerodynamics.
8: You hurt your what?
9: I know his type. Race car.
6: I don't mean to be rude here, but you probably go 0 to 60 in like, what, 3.5 years?
0: Oh. Rodney?
1: Yes, sir?
0: We have seven in a row.
1: That's blown away my record, but yeah.
0: Hey, what's your highest score before, do you reckon?
1: Four, I think it was.
0: Is that right?
1: Four or five, yeah.
0: Seven in a row. You know, if you get 10 in a row, the black magnet awaits. It's delivered to you by a man dressed in livery with white gloves. Well, it could be. It's probably unlikely to be, but it could.
1: We could only wish and hope.
0: We could only dream and hope. Exactly. Question number 13. This will make it eight in a row. There's one left in Thunder and Lightning, or otherwise you'll have to move to another category. The World Cup, Tell Me Your Real Name, Candles and Wax.
1: Keep going, I suppose.
0: Rodney, which Australian actor and comedian was born on the 8th of October 1939 in Lightning Ridge, New South Wales?
1: Okay, Thunder and Lightning.
0: Which Australian actor and comedian was born the 8th of October 1939 in Lightning Ridge, New South Wales?
1: Barry Humphries. That's pretty much all I got. So,
0: Rodney, all these good things come to an end. It's not Barry Humphries. No.
1: Good night, sir.
0: Thank you, Rodney. Very good effort. Very, very good effort indeed. That's pretty good, isn't it? Wow. Seven on a trot. He was good on the sports movies, wasn't he? He was good on the sports movies. Lily from Sunshine had Cars. Good. Karina in Shell Harbour says, Rodney's a quiz superstar. Yeah, he's pretty good. He is pretty good. Thank you to everyone else who said they love Chariots of Fire as well. I think one of the great sports movies, actually. Really terrific. Not plot spoiling it, of course, but you know, it's all about the collision, isn't it, between what you're good at and what is your calling and what is your faith. And it's really well done. Question number 13. Okay, who is next up here? Heather from Neil. G'day, Heather.
10: Oh, bollocks.
0: Oh, bollocks.
10: trying to think of a comedian who's 85 years old. It's a bit of a challenge.
0: We're in a category called Thunder and Lightning. Which Australian actor and comedian was born on the 8th of October 1939 in Lightning Ridge, New South Wales?
10: Oh, gosh. Australian comedian. I have an absolute stab in the dark. Mel Gibson.
0: Not Mel Gibson, but it's not a bad effort to have a Thanks, Heather. Bye. Bye. It's not a bad. It's. I mean, that kind of effort is not such a bad way to go. Bo is on the road with a truck full of fuel. Good on you, Bo. Don't stop delivering.
2: Oh, I wouldn't do that. How are you, Bill?
0: Yeah, good. Good, Bo. Go on.
2: Can I just ask, I was ringing when you were doing that question about I'm just a dude, playing another dude or whatever it was.
0: Oh, yeah.
2: What movie was that?
0: Tropic Thunder.
2: Ah, it was. That's what I thought.
0: Yeah.
2: That's the one I rang for, but it took a while.
0: Oh, okay. Sorry, Bo. Tropic Thunder. Question 13. Well, yeah, well, Rodney from Warburton, you know, got on and he was answering things right, left and centre. Question 13, we're in, Thunder and Lightning. It's the last one in this category. Which Australian actor and comedian was born on the 8th of October 1939 in Lightning Ridge, New South Wales?
2: Well, that makes him exactly the same age as my father, and I'm pretty sure my dad and Paul Hogan are roughly the same age, so I'll try Paul Hogan.
0: Oh, very good. It is indeed. Yes, it is. Yeah. It's Hoags.
5: You got a light, buddy?
8: Yeah, sure, kid. There you go.
5: And your wallet.
11: Nick, give him your wallet.
8: What for?
11: He's got a knife.
8: That's not a knife. That's a knife.
0: Oh dear, one of those.
2: That was a great movie.
0: It was. No, I'm not going to say against all the odds, but against all their expectations, they really didn't know what they were making, and all of a sudden they had this massive hit on their hands. I think it is still, I'm sure this is right, I think it's still the highest grossing Australian movie ever.
2: It wouldn't surprise me.
0: Yeah, I think it is. I think it is. All right, that's it for Thunder and Lightning. Question 14. So we've got three categories left. The World Cup, Tell Me Your Real Name, Candles and Wax.
2: Can I take option D? I'd be useless on World Cup. Tell Me Your Real Name on... Oh, I've got some of them. Candles... I'll try
0: and
2: tell me your real name.
0: Okay. Someone's texted me saying he was Paul Hogan was born in Parramatta. He created a myth about Lightning Ridge. Is that right? I don't know. I don't know whether that's right or not. Anyway, question 14. Tell me your real name. All right.
2: Yep.
0: Nick Chopper is the real name of which character from The Wonderful Wizard of Oz?
2: Can I go to candles and wax?
0: Nick Chopper is the real name of which character from The Wonderful Wizard of Oz?
2: The Lion?
0: No, not the Lion. No, not the Lion. It is, yeah, I just had a look, by the way. Crocodile Dundee is the highest grossing Australian box office film ever. Still, oh, it's amazing. It's amazing. All right, good on you, Bo. Thanks, mate.
2: No worries, thank you.
0: See ya, bye. We're up to question 14. Linda from Semaphore. Hi, Linda.
12: Hi, Phil, how are you?
0: I'm really well. Question 14, we're up to.
12: Mm-hmm.
0: Tell me your real name. Nick Chopper is the real name of which character from The Wonderful Wizard of Oz? It's not the Lion.
12: The Scarecrow?
0: Not the Scarecrow. Thank you. Not the Scarecrow, no. Simon from Highbury in South Australia. G'day, Simon.
13: Oh, bollocks.
0: I know you've been hanging in there too. Sorry.
13: No, all good, mate. Okay, so I know those three characters were like farmhands, so one of them was probably a woodchopper, and the one we haven't said is the Tin Man.
0: Is that your answer?
13: Yes.
0: Correct. Yes,
13: hey.
0: It is the Tin Man.
14: When a man's an empty kettle, he should be on his mettle, and yet I'm torn apart. just because I'm presuming that I could be kind of human if I only had a heart. I'd be tender, I'd be gentle, and awful sentimental regarding love and art. I'd be friends with the sparrows and the boy who shoots the arrows if I only had a heart.
0: Yes, there we are. All right, very good. Question number 15. Ray says, I was born at Lightning Ridge and Paul Hogan wasn't born there. Oh, no, sorry. Ray says, I lived at Lightning Ridge. Paul Hogan was not born there. Whatever. Myth-making's part of the deal, I guess. Simon?
13: Yeah.
0: Question 15. We've got one left in Tell Me Your Real Name, if you like.
13: Why not? Let's try that.
0: Sherilyn Sarkisian is the birth name of which US singer?
13: Sherilyn. Oh, look.
0: Sherilyn Sarkisian.
13: Yeah, should we just say Cher? I will say Cher.
0: Why don't we say Cher? Because that's correct.

0: Yes, there you go. Nice stab. All right, we've got 10 left. Yeah. There are 10 left. There's 5 in the World Cup and 5 in candles and wax.
1: World Cup terrifies me, so we'll have to go with candles and wax, please.
0: Candles and wax. All right, question 16. In which 1984 movie would you hear the line, wax on, wax off?
1: Oh, yeah, I know this one. I saw this one when I first moved to Adelaide, Karate Kid.
0: Karate Kid, correct. Nice.
2: Must make sacred pact. I promise teach karate. That to my part. You promise learn. I say you do. No question. Deal?
3: Deal.
2: First wash all the car, then wax. Wax.
3: But what do I have to wash all the car?
2: Remember, deal. No question.
3: Yeah, but
2: right. Wax on, right hand. Wax off, left hand. Wax on, wax off. Breathe in through nose, out the mouth. Don't forget to breathe. Very important. Wax on, wax off. Wax on.
0: Yeah, great movie. Karate.
1: That was a great movie as a young lad. I got a lot of joy out of that.
0: Yeah, I can well imagine that you would. Exactly. Annette from Gables, by the way, just back on Hogan. Paul Hogan was a Granville boy, and my dad started his police career at Granville, and he used to throw hugs out of the Granville pub on a regular basis.
1: That might be a myth too.
0: Yeah. He was actually born in Parramatta. I think we've pretty much firmly established this. Okie doke. All right, we've got 9 left. Candles and wax or the World Cup? We're up to question 17.
1: Well, we'll keep going, but just before I do, that bloke before got 7 in a row, which is pretty impressive.
0: Rodney from Warburton, yeah.
1: Yeah, that was excellent. I've got 3 in a row. I have never done that, so I'm going to be happy with that, whatever happens from here on in.
0: Why not?
1: Yeah. Thanks, Phil. Yeah, let's keep going, candles and wax.
0: Question 17, candles and wax. Which type of liquid fuel takes its name from the Greek word for wax?
1: I've got 2 on my mind, but I'll go first thought, best thought, paraffin.
0: Not paraffin.
1: All right, thanks.
0: Not a bad thought. Fun. Thank you. Bye. See you later. No. 1-300-800-222 is the number. Di from Mandurah had paraffin. No. Betty from Dapto. G'day, Bet.
4: Hello, Phil. How are you?
0: How are you doing, Betty? You all right?
4: Yeah, I'm good.
0: Grass growing?
4: Yes, the grass is growing.
0: House warm. Birds are singing.
4: Yeah, the house is pretty warm and everything's fine.
0: I'd like to say the sun is shining, but it's probably not shining that much at the moment, is it?
4: Well, it was quite a nice day today.
0: Oh, okay.
4: Yeah, I sat out on the veranda and listened to the ABC, and Adrian asked me some crossword questions, and I got a couple right.
0: Oh, did you? Good on you. Good on you. Good on you. Have you ever got the whole crossword out, Betty?
4: Oh, we usually do, but I wouldn't say that. No, I wouldn't say without a dictionary or without looking it up, no.
0: Yeah. Oh, well. It happens sometimes, doesn't it? Hey, question 17, candles and wax. Which type of liquid fuel takes its name from the Greek word for wax?
4: Well, I don't know. Would it be oil?
0: No, it's not oil. No. Sorry, Bet. Regards to everyone.
4: Thanks, Phil.
0: See you, Bet. Bye-bye. Betty from Dapto. Where are we? Paul from Geelong. G'day, Paul.
5: Howdy, Phil.
0: Howdy, indeed. Question 17, we're up to candles and wax. Which type of liquid fuel takes its name from the Greek word for wax?
5: Not entirely sure, but I'm actually going to have a crack at fat.
0: At what?
5: Fat.
0: No.
5: F-A-T.
0: No, not fat. Sorry,
5: no,
0: Paul.
5: Worries.
0: Thanks, mate. Bye-bye. No, it's not fat. All right, who's next here? Dominic from Penrith. G'day, Dominic.
6: Hello, Phil. How are you?
0: Pretty good. We're up to question 17 here. Which type of liquid fuel takes its name from the Greek word for wax?
6: Um, No, sorry, I thought. Sorry, no. I'll have to pass on that one, sorry.
0: Thanks, Dominic. Bye-bye. Okay. Tony from Melville in WA. G'day, Tony.
7: How are you going?
0: Not bad. Question 17, we're up to. Which type of liquid?
7: It's very concerning.
0: Which type of liquid fuel takes its name from the Greek word for wax? It's not paraffin.
7: No. Wax liquefies. I don't know. I'm just thinking maybe it's for a candle.
0: No, it's not a candle. No, not sorry, mate. No, no. That's I know where you're headed, but that's no. You've got the wrong end of the stick. Glenn in Frankston. Hi, Glenn.
8: Hey, Phil. How are you, mate?
0: Not bad. Yeah, not bad. What do you reckon? Candles and wax. Which type of liquid fuel takes its name from the Greek word for wax?
8: I think it's kerosene.
0: Correct. It is. Yes, it is. It's kerosene. Yeah.
8: About my Greek knowledge.
0: What Greek knowledge?
8: Excuse me.
0: Question number 18, candles and wax.
8: What else have you got left, mate?
0: The World Cup. You into the World Cup?
8: Not. No, I do. I enjoy watching it. And we're very patriotic like most Australians, but we tend to get to a certain level. Then it doesn't matter. But no, I enjoy watching the World Cup. Simple answer.
0: I was going to say the other day, I was thinking the other day that I'd be struggling to, I'm really struggling to name any players other than Matt Ryan because he's been there for a while, but that's probably my fault, I suppose.
8: Seeing I don't follow AFL anymore after I now follow the World Cup religiously, so yes.
0: Oh, good. Are we going to do any good? Are we going to get out of the group? What do you reckon?
8: Oh, I'd like us to because I think that bloke who got us to the World Cup last time, Aloisi, he's sick of seeing his image on TV all the time. So it'd be nice for the new breed to sort of.
0: Do you know what, Glenn? You might be sick of seeing John Aloisi kick the penalty, but you know what? John Aloisi is not sick of seeing himself on telly.
8: And how are the John tonight?
0: Question 18, we're up to, right? We're in candles and wax. Or the World Cup, it's up to you.
8: I'll go to candles and wax, but I won't last long, I don't think.
0: Quote, out, brief candle. Life's but a walking shadow, a poor player that struts and frets his hour upon the stage and then is heard no more. Is a quote from which Shakespeare play?
8: I knew it was Shakespeare. Is that good enough?
0: It's so not good enough.
8: My English teachers would be so ashamed of me right now. Othello.
0: Not Othello, no. Thanks, Glenn. You have a good weekend too. 1-300-800-222. Cameron from South Perth. Hi, Cameron. What's your Shakespeare like?
9: Oh, I'm a bit here and a bit there, but I think it's Macbeth.
0: Correct, it is. Out, brief candle, life's but a walking shadow. It is indeed Macbeth.
10: Out, brief candle.
11: Life's but a walking shadow, a poor player that struts and frets his hour upon the stage and then is heard no more.
10: It is a tale told by an idiot. Full of sound and fury, signifying nothing.
0: Yes, there you are. All right, question number 19. We've got two left in candles and wax and five in the World Cup, seven to go.
9: Candles, please.
0: Candles and wax. Born in France in 1761. By what name is Anna Marie Grossholtz better known?
9: You follow me. Good night.
0: See you, Cameron. Bye-bye. Where are we? Jono is in WA. G'day, Jono.
12: G'day, Phil. How you doing?
0: Not too bad. Yeah, not too bad. Question 19. Not that many to go here. 1, 2, 3, 4, 5, 6, 7 to go. 5 of the World Cup, 2 in candles and wax. Born in France in 1761. By what name is Anna Marie Grossholtz better known?
12: Well, I was hoping someone would change it to the World Cup, but the only Anna that I know would be Anne Boleyn.
0: On you, Jono. See ya.
6: Bye.
0: See ya. Yes. You have strutted your hour upon the stage and then you are heard no more. Sadly, Jono. Charlie from Mount Druitt. G'day, Charlie.
13: Hello, Phil. Good to be with you.
0: Yeah, likewise, Charlie.
13: I just wanted to mention,
0: like
13: yourself, Matt Ryan would probably be the only player I can name.
0: Yeah, yeah. I'm not saying
13: he used to come with his dad to Rudy Hill RSL.
0: Oh, yeah.
13: Because they were both snooker players.
0: Oh, yeah.
13: And I can remember, I know his dad, but I can't remember Ryan, Matt. But good luck to them and best.
0: Yeah, absolutely. The only thing I really hope we, A, get out of the group, but B, I really hope we beat the US. But someone who knows more about these things than I do said we're unlikely to beat the US. Anyway, you never know.
13: I think they have to play their absolute best.
0: Yeah. Oh, well, let's wish them all the best.
13: And they can.
0: Of course. Question 19. Born in France in 1761, by what name is Anna Marie Grossholtz better known?
13: Anna Marie
0: Grossholtz.
13: And it's, what's the topic?
0: Candles and wax.
13: Candles and wax. All right, so is it to do with the wax museum? Lady Tussauds?
0: Born in France in 1761, by what name is Anna Marie Grossholtz better known?
13: I think it's Madame Tussauds.
0: Correct. Very good. Yeah. Nice work, Charlie. Madame Tussaud. Or Tussauds, yes. The Wax Museum. You're quite right. Question 20. One left in candles and wax, otherwise you're off to the World Cup.
13: I'll go World Cup because I was lucky then.
0: In which year did the Socceroos first compete at the World Cup?
13: Oh, gee. It'd be, so this is 2026, so
0: '62. Right, you've gone back away there, Charlie. Thank you. Thanks, Charlie. Good on you. Thanks for getting the Madame Tussauds for us. Alrighty. Jim from Seaford. G'day, Jim.
14: Good morning, Philip.
0: Morning. Question 20. The World Cup. In which year did the Socceroos first compete at the World Cup? Wasn't 62?
14: I believe it was 1972.
0: Not correct. Not correct.
14: 1972?
0: No, Jim, sorry. No. No, not correct. Just over the crossbar. Bill from Dapto.
15: There you go.
0: Not bad. Which year did the Socceroos first compete at the World Cup?
15: 1974.
0: 74, correct. Yes, 1974. You'll be sitting down on Sunday at 2 o'clock, Bill? Okay. Question 21. The World Cup or candles and wax?
15: World Cup, please.
0: Which player scored the infamous Hand of God goal against England in 1986?
15: Diego Maradona.
0: Yes, it was, wasn't it? Diego Maradona, the Hand of God. I was seeing some film of it tonight. It was so obvious, I must say. Dear, oh, dear.
16: Maradona just walked away from Hoddle then. They're appealing for offside. The ball came back off the foot of Steve Hodge and Maradona gives Argentina the lead. The England players protesting to the referee. But the little man who started it by walking past Glenn Hoddle, that's where the ball came from Hodge. Maradona had continued the run forward. And the goal is given.
0: Yes, he fessed up in later years, didn't he?
15: Yeah. Definitely handball.
0: Yes, it was. Oh, yeah, it was. When you look at it now, you think, yeah, it was. Question 22. We're in the World Cup, Stane.
15: Yes, please.
0: What are the only two countries to have won both the men's and women's World Cups?
15: So give one of the countries, is that what you're saying, or do you want both?
0: I want both. The only two countries to have won both the men's and the women's.
15: Go Brazil and...
0: No. Not going to hurt. No. Sorry, Bill. Not Brazil. No, I mean, it's a fair enough guess. Graham from Perth. G'day, Graham.
17: G'day, Philip.
0: Question 22. The World Cup. What are the only two countries to have won both the men's and women's FIFA World Cups?
17: Well, I know nothing about soccer. I'll say France and Germany.
0: No, you've got one. Thank you, Graham. I need two. Tony from Canberra. Hi, Tony. G'day, Tony. Yeah.
18: How are you, Phil? Cheers, mate.
0: Yeah, cheers. Cheers to you.
18: I know all about soccer too. Australian rules is the real game, mate.
0: Yeah, well, you and I know that, Tony. But you know what? We're big enough to know that in the world there's lots of things that people play. We can watch an occasional game of soccer and like it, Tony.
18: And it's all beautiful. Keeps us fit.
0: Yeah, and when the Aussies are playing in the World Cup, we're right behind them.
18: Indeed. Well said.
0: And let's hope they beat the US. Let's hope that.
18: Exactly. Nothing else matters. It's like if St Kilda beats Carlton in an AFL Premiership season, I don't care whatever result.
0: The Aussies beat the Septics. How good would that be?
18: Oh, that'd be superb.
0: It would be superb, Tony. That's right. It would be beyond superb.
18: And hopefully Mr. Trump's in the audience and he can be roundly booed again, righteously. God. What can I say?
0: Aussies beat Septics. World.
18: That's a bit rude, calling them Septics, Phil.
0: Oh, come on, Tony. We're an Aussie here. We know what we're...
18: Indeed. That's next to Germany, isn't it? Australia? Or, you know, Poland or somewhere. Anyway, let's not go.
0: What are the only two countries to win both the men's and women's FIFA World Cups? Hang on, I've got to go to the news. I'll put you on hold, all right, and we'll come back and see how we go, right? This is the Mighty Challenge.
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0: threatening to assume total control of Iran's oil and gas industries, including Kharg Island, in the not-too-distant future. It comes as the US and Iran have traded strikes for a second day, pushing the Middle East closer to the resumption of a full-scale war. Mr. Trump has told Fox News that there are more strikes to come at an even larger scale.
1: Yeah, there will be more bombing tonight. It'll be bigger, more powerful. Don't forget, we've knocked out all of their anti-aircraft. They don't have any anti, they have nothing. I mean, they may get lucky with a shoulder weapon or something, but for the most part, you know, they have no defense.
0: Britain's Defence Secretary John Healey has resigned from the UK government just hours before he was supposed to meet his Australian counterpart Richard Marles. Europe correspondent Mazoe Ford explains it's a further blow to the leadership of embattled Prime Minister Keir Starmer.
2: This is a very turbulent time in UK politics, and the resignation of the Defence Minister at a time when defence is such an important part of this government and has been very much touted as a huge priority is a big development. John Healey not at all happy with the level of defence investment going into the British Armed Forces at this time of global challenge and uncertainty, and he says that he finds it untenable to continue in his position.
0: A man's been charged with murder after an investigation into an alleged kidnapping in Sydney's northwest. Police began investigating after the 58-year-old woman failed to return home on Monday after telling her family she was going to meet a relative. Her car was found the next morning in Winston Hills. A 33-year-old man was arrested Thursday in bushland near Tomerang, south of Nowra, and will appear in court on Friday. The woman's body has not been found. A man accused of intimidating a witness at the Bondi terror attack Royal Commission has allegedly been found with neo-Nazi material and bomb-making instructions. Here's Francis Dew.
3: Federal police arrested 58-year-old Gavin Begbie at Woodburn in northern New South Wales over offensive emails sent to a Royal Commission witness. Police allegedly seized two prohibited weapons, National Socialist Network leaflets, and a copy of Adolf Hitler's Mein Kampf during a search of the property. They also found instructions on making explosives, which have been taken for further examination. The National Socialist Network was listed as a hate group in May under laws passed after the Bondi Beach terror attack. Mr. Begbie has been charged with intimidation, weapons offences, and using a carriage service to menace, harass, or cause offence.
0: A Senate inquiry into the government's proposed NDIS changes has revealed more than 350,000 people who would have had access to the NDIS will have to find support elsewhere. The department has projected that 240,000 existing participants will be exited from the scheme, but an additional 110,000 who are not yet participants but who would be over the next 5 years will be diverted from the scheme. The figure includes children with developmental delays or autism being moved onto the Thriving Kids program. Meteorologists in the US have announced an El Niño has formed in a warmed-up Pacific Ocean and is expected to grow to historic strength. The US National Oceanic and Atmospheric Administration has officially confirmed the existence of the weather phenomenon, which sees a warming of the Pacific near the equator. In Australia, it's likely to lead to unseasonally warm weather and increase the chances of disasters like floods and fires. In the AFL, the Adelaide Crows have comprehensively beaten the Western Bulldogs by 57 points at Docklands. Here's Corbin Middlemass.
4: It was a devastating opening term from the Crows, kicking 9 of the first 10 goals to produce their highest score in opening term since their grand final year in 2017. The Crows led by 46 points at that stage, and the Western Bulldogs never got back within 29 points thereafter. Jordan Dawson was inspirational, leading the way as the captain of the Crows. He finished with 32 disposals and kicked 3 goals, all of them in the opening term. Meanwhile, Luke Pedler, the only sour note out of the victory for Adelaide, hurting his hamstring. The Crows gaining 5% on the premiership ladder and moving up to 5th spot on the table. Corbin Middlemass, ABC Sport, Melbourne.
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6: Adelaide's weather for Friday. Down to 15 overnight, then cloudy, a top of 24. Looking ahead, Saturday, rain 19. Sunday, mostly sunny, 17.

0: Monday, showers and 19. Tuesday, showers 20. Wednesday, showers and 17. Thursday, showers 15 degrees. 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

0: Yes, well, hello and how are you? Philip Clark with you on ABC Radio. This is Nightlife into the last hour of the program. How are you? It's 6 past 11 in WA, 24 to 1 in South Australia and the Northern Territory. Excellent to be with you. Thanks for dropping in, and lots to do in this last hour of the program. Hey, there's some breaking news out of Washington. The Pentagon has gone into lockdown. I don't have any more details than this, but the Pentagon has apparently gone into lockdown. They are on a breathe-only-the-air system contained inside the Pentagon for some reason. There are people with gas masks and all sorts of things going on. So we'll try and get some more details on this, but that's some breaking news out of the United States, that the Pentagon has gone into lockdown and is apparently on a system where they're breathing their own air inside. So I don't know what we don't know what's happened here. We'll try and get some more details on it. Anyway, that is just through. In the UK, by the way, John Healey, the defence minister, has resigned as defence secretary. He says he's got jack of the government and its refusal to back up his defence budget plans. More blows for Sir Keir Starmer. All right, you might like to comment on some of these things. 1-300-800-222 issues of the day in this hour. What do you reckon? Should the federal government extend the fuel excise with the ongoing conflict in the Middle East? The Prime Minister has flagged that he's left the door open to extending the fuel excise cut. As you know, it's been cut by 50%. Should that cut continue at the end, after the end of June? What do you reckon? Or should the government just call it a day and say, no, look, it's all off? Also, the World Cup getting underway. Have you got plans? Huh? And Dave's disc in this hour as well. Dave Pryor will be paying tribute in this hour to the genius Jim Steinman. But CNN are reporting that multiple floors and corridors inside the Pentagon have been locked down. Others are being evacuated. Three sources have told CNN. Now, look, it may be something not particularly important. I don't know. But anyway, it's that news just being reported. All right, before we get into all those issues, and you might have some things you want to raise too, we do have a little thing to call
1: the Mighty Challenge.
0: We're up to question 22. There are only four left here. Tony from Canberra is up on deck. If you want to join there isn't a queue at the moment. You'll get straight through if you want to jump in. 1-300-800-222. Tony, welcome back.
2: Thank you, sir.
0: Now,
2: there's a very cool jazz combo that opened this part of the show.
0: Yeah.
2: You know what the song is?
0: Oh, well, they won't give me the sheet music, so I never know what it is.
2: That's a cop-out, Phil, and you know it. That's a shocker.
0: Question.
2: And also,
0: And wasn't it quite as bad as my sphygmomanometer expertise, Tony? But I agree, it's in the same ballpark.
2: And what is a sphygmomanometer?
0: Oh, stop it. Stop it. Don't you start.
2: Me? No, not at 1 a.m.
0: No.
2: Now, just quietly, calling Jim Steinman a genius is like calling Bonnie Tyler a stellar superstar. Fair dinkum. I mean, Jim has written music for Bonnie Tyler, but my God, talk about histrionics, hyperbole, melodrama, the whole works. I mean,
0: all of that, Tony.
2: Yeah, he had a couple of reasonable solo albums, but just too much for me, I must admit.
0: Oh, that's right. No. you shouldn't speak to me about it because Dave's going to do it. Dave Pryor's going to tell you all about it in this hour. So if you really can't stand it and you think, I've had enough meatloaf for one night, you better go and make a cup of tea and familiarise yourself with the members of the Socceroos squad, Tony.
2: And go and eat some meatloaf instead. I've got a little challenge here. I've been speculating, the joint winners, men's and women's of the World Cup.
0: What are the only two countries to have won both the men's and women's FIFA World Cups?
2: Yeah, I'm going to speculate on Germany

0: and Spain.
1: Correct. Yes.
0: Not really.
1: Germany
0: Wow.
1: and Spain
0: Wow.
1: is correct. Yes, they are the two countries
0: Right.
1: that have. And indeed, well, you know what? Look, it's either of those. Actually, no, I don't think Germany's going to win this time, but a lot of people think Spain could win the cup
0: Yep,
1: this time.
0: yep. Yeah, no, Australia will win, Phil. Come on, where's your patriotic spirit? Australia, yeah.
1: No, we're not going to win because you know what will happen. Remember that. Remember what was it? Was it 90? What was it? What was the one where we were knocked out against Japan? We'd reached the quarterfinals. Well, maybe it was it the semis? Maybe a quarterfinal, and we were knocked out against playing against no Italy, Italy, Italy, not Japan, not Japan, Italy, by that really dodgy crook referee.
0: Yeah, true. I mean, you know why Italy's really good at soccer is because they got a boot at the bottom of their land, their island.
1: Well, they're not
0: Not
1: very good at
0: island, but
1: soccer. No, they're not very, because they're not very good at soccer, Tony. They're not even in the World Cup, and they've missed the last two World Cups.
0: they're sort of mirroring their political system over the last 60 years. Yep, something like, oh, Greece. No, let's not go there.
1: Now, what a sorry, a lot of people have been. Annette from Perth, that's a great text, Annette. You're right, I cannot read it out. However, however, I agree with you, it does not bear thinking about, Annette. It was a comment in relation to the US president, but I can't read it out, Tony. It's one of those things.
0: Oh, come on.
1: No, I know,
0: Push
1: no,
0: the
1: I get it.
0: boundary, son.
1: No, I know.
0: It's the ABC.
1: Shake the cage. Come on. Push the boundaries, Phil.
0: Taking the cage is
1: This
0: better than
1: will, this
0: pacing it,
1: would,
0: mate.
1: this would probably be my last broadcast in that case, Tony. But I mean, I have to think, Tony, is this the way I want to go out?
0: No, you probably
1: Reading
0: donated
1: Annette's
0: to Pauline
1: text. I
0: Hanson.
1: thought, reading Annette's text, is that the way I want to go out?
0: Probably not, so just be discreet. Yeah, good move, Phil. We love your work. We want you to stick around, son.
1: Question 23. Three to go. We've got two in the World Cup and one in candles and wax.
0: Oh, God. Yeah, okay.
1: Well, okay, what? Which one?
0: Oh, no, okay. Please proceed.
1: Yeah, with you've got to choose the World Cup or candles and wax.
0: Oh, sorry, yeah. Candles and wax. I'd much rather burn them than answer questions about them. Let's stick with the World Cup.
1: The World Cup. Question 23. Which socceroo was the first Australian to score a goal at the World Cup?
0: Wow. Would I'm just thinking maybe if we entered that comp or we qualified for the finals in 74, I'm thinking maybe Johnny Warren, just as a speculator.
1: Not correct.
0: Right.
1: Went
0: Oh my God.
1: wide, Tony.
0: What's that?
1: I said it went wide.
0: Yes. Just by the way, can you give my regards to Richard Glover? I presume you still stay in touch.
1: He's a mate of mine. I'll certainly pass it on.
0: Yeah, I went to school with him and I haven't seen him since 76. Tony Bishop. So please give my best regards to Richard.
1: You know what, Tony? I'll pass it on.
0: Good man.
1: He's a good
0: Thanks,
1: mate of
0: Phil.
1: mine, so I'll make sure I pass it on. Good on you.
0: Thank you, sir.
1: Thanks,
0: Bye.
1: Danny. See ya. Bye bye. 1-300-800-222 is the number. Corinna in Shell Harbour says, Phil, I find it easier to say if I picture it like so. Sphygmomanometer. Or perhaps you're thinking of spirometer, which measures lung capacity. One's personal air pressure, so to speak. Corinna, I don't think I've got any idea of what I'm talking about, quite frankly. No idea. All right, how are we going to go here? Let's see whether we can clean this up. Seb from East Melbourne. G'day, Seb.
2: Hey.
1: Question 23. Which socceroo was the first Australian to score a goal at the World Cup?
2: Oh, it's this question still. I'm just going to have to tap out. I have no clue. I'm sorry.
1: No good. Thank you anyway. No worries. Jeff from Albury. G'day, Jeff.
3: G'day, Phil. I reckon it's Mark Viduka.
1: Not Mark Viduka. Not Mark Viduka. No. John from Bulimba. Hello, John.
4: Hello, Phil. God almighty. Soccer.
1: Which socceroo was the first Australian to score a goal at the World Cup?
4: For some reason, the name Pavlich comes to mind.
1: Not Pavlich. No, it's not. Ian from Medlow Bath. Ian. Hello, Ian.
5: Yeah, good day, man. How are you?
1: Not bad. Who are we after?
5: I have a suspicion it's a very difficult question to answer because

0: I believe in 1974, the first Australian to score a goal actually scored a goal for the other side as an own goal. And I believe that was Col Curran.
1: Ian, you are so deeply in the weeds about this. It's not the answer I have.
0: Well,
1: Hang on. Col
0: I
1: Curran
0: think
1: scored
0: I'm
1: an own
0: correct.
1: goal. Okay.
0: Correct. In the 74 World Cup, Australia never actually scored a goal.
1: Yeah, that's right. And that's
0: However,
1: correct.
0: I can tell you now, they drew nil all against Chile, they lost 2-0 to East Germany, and they lost 3-0 to West Germany.
1: So you're correct. They did not score a goal. That's right. I love that. It was an own goal scored. Good on you. That's not correct though, Ian. But I thank you for the info. That's good. See ya. Bye bye. Okay, who's going to help us here? Kamal is in the truck. G'day, Kamal.
2: Hey, good day, mate. How are you?
1: Good. Which Socceroo was the first Australian to score a goal at the World Cup?
2: Tim Cahill.
1: Tim Cahill. Yes. Tim Cahill was the first Australian to score a goal at the World Cup. Very good. All right, Kamal, we've got two left. Question 24. You can have the World Cup or candles and wax.
2: I will try World Cup.
1: World Cup? Which countries received the most red cards at the World Cup?
2: Brazil.
1: Which one?
2: Brazil.
1: Brazil is correct.
2: Yeah.
1: Very good, Kamal. Nice work. Okay. Rolling along and the truck's doing well for you. Trouble is we have run out of World Cup questions, so it's back to candles and wax for question 25. Which solid white substance used in candle manufacture takes its name from the Latin for barely related?
2: Sorry.
1: No good. Thanks, Kamal. Bye bye. Nice. He's good on the World Cup, though. Completely boned up. David from Morphettville. G'day, David.
3: Hello, Phil. Good morning.
1: Morning. Question 25. And to win, which solid white substance used in candle manufacture takes its name from the Latin for barely related?
3: Paraffin.
1: Paraffin is correct. Yes, nice work. All right, very good. That's a real Bradbury.
3: I pulled it out of left field, Phil.
1: I tell you what, Kamal would have won if there'd been another question on the World Cup, I reckon. He was a gun.
3: Going for the Trinity.
1: He was a gun. All right. Good on you, mate. Put you on hold, get some details from you. Congratulations. You are the magnet winner for tonight. Robin had paraffin. Had paraffin. So did Harry in the Bay. Karina in Shell Harbour, good, yes. Rosa down in the corner had paraffin as well. Chris from Connell's Point says, in the US, doctors call it a sphygmo because they can't pronounce a full name. Ah, oh, dear. All right, Pat from the Point says, I thought sphygmomanometer was the name of the pool in the dating show called Man O' Man, hosted by Rob Guest in the mid-90s. Could well have been. Yes, nice work. All right, thank you, everyone, and a good challenge.
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1: Yeah, issues of the day, plenty of things around. Do you think they should extend the fuel excise beyond the end of June, the government? It's going to crank the price of petrol up if they take it back off again. Mr. Albanese today said he thought they might maybe think about it. I wonder what you think about it. Well, you'd be sitting down to watch the World Cup. As I said, I was struggling to remember any other players in the World Cup other than Matt Ryan, but plenty of people are more boned up than I am. What are you planning to do? 1-300-800-222 is the number. If you'd like to, or there might be some other issue that you want to have a chat about too, give us a call. We have lines free, so grab it. Here's Jules.

0: You are meant for me. Alrighty, issues of the day.
1: Issue of the day.
0: Neil says, the FIFA World Cup's okay, but what's really important is the Rabbitohs were victorious against the Broncos. Yeah, they flogged them. The Rabbitohs flogged the Broncos 48-6. Speaking of floggings, similar flogging for the Crows tonight, who beat the Western Bulldogs in the AFL by 10 goals. Absolute floggings indeed. 1-300-800-222. Chance for you to have a say. Should the fuel excise be extended, do you think? We're midway through June. The Prime Minister has left the door open to extending the fuel excise, which was due to cut out at the end of the month. I mean, do you think, like, it costs, I think they've spent nearly $3 billion on it so far. What do you reckon? It's a lot of money, which could be spent on other things, which need money spent on them. The latest flare-ups in the Middle East have prompted the Prime Minister to say the government will monitor the situation over the next couple of weeks. Look, it was only on until the end of June because I think everyone thought that this whole nonsense in the Strait of Hormuz and over Iran would be over by now. But the war has just started again. It started up in earnest overnight. 1-300-800-222 is the number. Line's free if you want to grab one. We don't have any further news, by the way, about what's going on in the Pentagon. So I'm keeping an eye on it, but that's all we know at the moment. There's been a lockdown in the Pentagon. Look, it could be something as you know, connected with the building, but that's all we know. Karen from Mullumbimby says, I'm planning on watching as many World Cup matches as I possibly can. I love the football. I'm usually the only one at the cafe or the pub to bring up the EPL. I'm an Arsenal fan, so winning for the first time in over 20 years is pretty special. Go the Socceroos. Good on you, Karen. And go the Socceroos indeed. Alrighty, 1-300.

0: 1-800-800-222. Are you on board for the World Cup as it's rolled around? Sunday, it's on 2 o'clock Eastern. You can watch it for free. You can watch the whole World Cup for free, of course, on the on SBS. SBS have the whole tournament for free. Are you going to be doing it? 1-300-800-222 is the number if you'd like to give us a bell. Right, Peter from Rollystone wants to have a chat. G'day, Peter.
1: Yes, good morning, Phil. Never mind the war and things like that. I've got more important things to speak about.
0: Mm.
1: Your job security.
0: Oh, yeah.
1: Now, if you're going to pass on a message for the other caller, could you mail out the Trump story? Send out the air? Because so I'm not asking a question.
0: Oh, you mean Annette's text?
1: Yes, yes. So I'm not asking a question. I'm just asking a favour. So that should keep you in
0: stock,
1: make you popular.
0: Pete, I'll be up. I mean, like, you know, the MD will be up before the Senate estimates and they'll be, you know, was he aware of some broadcaster called Clark late at night passing on listeners' texts? And the next thing you know, Pete, I'll be, you know, there'll be knock at the door. There'll be a pen put into my hand. There'll be a document there, and I'll say, yes, it'll just, if you sign at the bottom, everything will be okay. And the next thing, I'll have the bum's rush, Pete. You know, when you know that thing when you feel an arm, you feel a hand on your on either side of your arms, and you try and walk to the door, but you find your feet are in the air.
1: Yep. Yeah, that's right.
0: And you say, what about my stuff? What about my stuff?
1: Well, you'd go quietly, wouldn't you?
0: Oh, yeah, of course.
1: Yeah, yeah, you've served the ABC well.
0: Oh, for
1: so
0: you,
1: I was just trying to...
0: For donkey's years, Pete. I've been here since the ABC was invented back in 90... Well, it feels like that sometimes.
1: So you've got my number, and this is just a quiet conversation between you and I. No one else has heard anything.
0: A little side conversation. It's just between you and I, Pete, yeah.
1: Okay, then. Well, I won't hold my breath, but I'll just hope for the best.
0: Thank you, Peter. Keep hoping. Wishing and hoping. Brian from Maitland. G'day, Brian.
2: Hey, Brian. First time caller.
0: Oh, yeah. Good on you. Oh, that's right. Yes. Sorry you didn't get a question right earlier. But
2: shocker, that one.
0: Shocker. I can't say I'll make it easier next time, but make sure there's a next time for you. Okay.
2: Yeah, the fuel excise, the cutting that was brilliant because it's not putting money into the economy, so it's not inflationary.
0: No.
2: It stopped all other things from raising price, so it's a good reduction.
0: You mean the cutting of the fuel excise, you mean? Yeah.
2: They cut the fuel excise, well, that was money that we didn't have to pay.
0: Yeah.
2: Even though it cost $8 billion or $3 billion. But that means that it's like an anti-inflationary.
0: Well, the other thing, I mean, I don't know how you think about this, but I suppose the other thing is that it doesn't encourage people to buy more of it because, I mean, you only buy petrol if you need it, that's all.
2: There's so many things we buy go up because of the cost of fuel transporting it.
0: Hmm.
2: So by keeping the excise going, you're actually making things cheaper.
0: Yeah.
2: All around. Plus all around, I think. Yeah,
0: yeah, yeah. Yeah. Yes. I think that's right. I mean, the problem with the government, of course, is that if they keep the fuel excise cut on, they are foregoing revenue of billions of dollars. Now, it is real money which could be spent elsewhere. You know,
2: that's the point.
0: That's their problem, really.
2: Okay then.
0: Okay. Thanks, Brian. Yeah, well, you might have some views about it. 1-300-800-222. John says, careful, Phil, because Trump has a lot of silent supporters out here. Enjoy the show. Yeah, do you think, John? Look, I'm sure maybe he does. Being a Trump supporter in Australia means, really. He's leader of another country. What do you think? Someone says you might get a, if you're not careful, Paul says you'll get a trip to Washington to appear before a House committee. Are there a lot of silent supporters of Donald Trump in Australia? I don't know. There's a lot. I mean, there are doubtless some supporters. Sally from Ingleburn on the

0: Yeah, yes. G'day, Sal.
1: Hi, I would have thought the Hanson supporters would have been Trump supporters.
0: Well, yeah, look, that's probably true.
1: Yeah. Look, I was listening yesterday to the, in the news about NDIS on Radio National and everything all across the board with their hearings, and it just struck me. So many people have been given so much money from the government to put all their panels and batteries and whatnot into their houses. They've been given the, what do they call it, that money that they give to people. I can't think of the name of it.
0: You mean a rebate? You mean a rebate?
1: Yeah. Like, yeah, help them financially.
0: Because the government's given a rebate to subsidise the cost of a battery.
1: Right. Yeah. And I was thinking to myself, if these people are either not getting a bill anymore or getting a very reduced bill, we have, you know, through the taxpayer funded them very, very well, and now we want to take that away from the NDIS people who need it the most. Does that make sense to you, Phil?
0: Well, I think it's a baby and bathwater problem, isn't it, Sally? I mean, there are clearly a whole lot of people. I mean, the point of the scheme, it was set up because there's a whole lot of people that need help, and that was the point. That was the point of the scheme. But it's also the case that it is being rorted.
1: Yeah, but the government didn't check the bona fides of these people who said, "Oh, we're in business to do this, that, and the other." It's not the disabled's fault.
0: No,
1: it's
0: I agree.
1: Government's fault for not finding out. And yet it's okay for the government to fund all these batteries and panels when people are no longer either getting a bill or they're getting a very reduced bill. To me, that doesn't seem fair. It looks like the scales are uneven.
0: Yeah. The trouble is, Sally, if you look at the cost of it, what is it? The NDIS is costing like $40 to $50 billion. You know, it's costing more than Medicare.
1: I know that, but it's through the people who shouldn't have, you know, been providing so-called services. I mean, there was a story that hit the news not last year before. Some people, while they were on the NDIS, they were seeking the services of prostitutes. It's like, what? You know? It's a bit like
0: I know. Look, and also we had, look, any time I open the lines about this, Sally, you get the same stories of providers just rorting the system and there's waste everywhere. There is waste everywhere. You know, it's not the fault of people living with disabilities. You know,
1: but they're going to pay the price, Phil.
0: Yeah.
1: That's the problem.
0: I know, Sally.
1: And here we are funding all these panels and batteries. Nothing makes sense, Phil. It really doesn't.
0: Thanks, Sal. Good on you.
1: Bye-bye.
0: Bye-bye. 1-300-800-222 is the number. Tim from East Maitland says, extend the halving of the fuel excise tax and put a road usage tax on EVs and end their subsidies. Well, we need a national approach to electric cars, don't we? Because they're not paying fuel excise, and the fuel excise is an important component of taxation, which pays for indirectly, I suppose. In the end, it pays for roads too. So I agree with that. There has to be a uniform approach to EVs. At the moment, because there's a uniform approach to taxing fuel, it's called a Commonwealth fuel excise. But EVs, of course, are not in on that. So I agree with that, and there are plenty of ideas around, aren't there? But so far, not a uniform approach. My texter says, I can see you now saying to the Secret Service, I'm Philip the Quizmaster, I don't answer questions. I know. That, of course, is also, as we know, the slogan of the nightlife party when we get it together. I haven't had a chance to do much work on it today, but don't worry, we'll keep doing some work on it in this era of political parties everywhere. The nightlife party surely can crank a few votes from somewhere, can't it? Anyway.
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0: Hey, it's that time of the week when it's time for...
3: It's time for Dave's Discs.
0: Dave.
4: Yeah, g'day, mate. I was just going to say, Annette. Yeah, we were all thinking that.
0: We're all thinking that as well, Annette. Annette was perfectly right in the sense that we were not going to broadcast
4: That's
0: it.
4: That's right.
0: But Annette, yep, you're on the money.
4: You're on the money. Yeah. Well, I think she's right. Yeah. But a couple of weeks ago, I think it was last week on the challenge, we had a question about a particular song. And our player, she said she wasn't quite sure if the answer was Meat Loaf or Bonnie Tyler. And it's funny because she said I get them both mixed up, even though one's a fella and one's a girl.
0: Mm.
4: But I don't know why, she said. I get them both mixed up. And I thought, I know why. And it's a man by the name of Jim Steinman. So I guess in the back of her recesses, she knew somewhere there that there was a link between the two. So I thought, why don't we do Jim Steinman tonight? What do you reckon?
0: I think so.

Rock and roll has created some of the world's most imaginative, eccentric, and thought-provoking creators since its inception, and some are often lost in time. Tonight, a character that was larger than life, labelled the eccentric king of fairy tale rebellion and grand drama, a man who created some of the globe's biggest hit tracks that became earworms everywhere. Karaoke bangers, and they secured his place in the history of music as one of the greatest songwriters ever. Grammy-winning producer, singer, songwriter, author, and eccentric genius, Jim Steinman. His mastery was the epic power ballad, which bore out on the pop charts in a 1977 masterpiece album. Nigh on five decades ago, Jim Steinman, through fellow traveller Meatloaf, would explode onto our music charts with a generation

0: Yes, Meatloaf, who had a turbulent type of relationship with our featured artist tonight, Jim Steinman. Steinman was the creator of the entire album, the concept, the songs, and especially the lyrics. Meatloaf would soar to the top of the charts right around the globe with Bat Out of Hell, shifting over 43 million copies worldwide. It's now considered a masterpiece by a musical genius. I'm sure Meatloaf was thankful, despite he and Jim Steinman's tempestuous mateship. And it was a mateship, too. Hell, Meatloaf once threw a baby grand piano at Steinman, but there was a codependency. Their respective managers sued one another over ownership copyright for the album name Bat Out of Hell, but nobody could take away the success of the songs, and for that Meatloaf was indebted to Jim Steinman, our feature artist tonight on Nightlife. The attorneys and the management clashed, but Meatloaf claims the artists never did. They were two peas in a pod, you see. Steinman gained a reputation within the music industry, labelled the Little Richard Wagner of rock. He described his own songs as walking the tightrope of being thrilling and silly. James Richard Steinman. He was born in New York City back in 1947. At college, he wrote a musical version of a futuristic rock take on Peter Pan. It was called The Dream Engine. Set in a satirical dystopian 1969, the protagonist, Baal, is the leader of a self-assembled group of wild boys called The Tribe. It laid the foundation for much of his work later on in life, including that of the chart-topping, triumphant album Bat Out of Hell. The monologue from Dream Engine would later be re-recorded to open one of the tracks.
1: On a hot summer night, would you offer your throat to the wolf with the red roses?
2: Will he offer me his mouth?
1: Yes.
2: Will he offer me his teeth?
1: Yes.
2: Will he offer me his jaws?
1: Yes.
2: Will he offer me his hunger?
1: Yes.
2: Again, will he offer me his hunger?
1: Yes.
2: And will he starve without me?
1: Yes.
2: Then does he love me?
1: Yes.
2: Yes.
1: On a hot summer night, would you offer your throat to the wolf with the red roses?
2: Yes.
1: I bet you say that to all the boys.
0: Yes, Jim Steinman would bump into Marvin Lee Adey, who went by the nickname of Meatloaf for the very first time at a New York theatre back in 1973 when Meatloaf auditioned for Jim Steinman's musical More Than You Deserve. Steinman also had a side career with National Lampoon Roadshow, and he managed to get Meatloaf a role as an understudy to John Belushi. Of course, we fondly remember Meatloaf forever in our hearts as Eddie in the Rocky Horror Picture Show.

It's around this time that Meatloaf and his mate Jim Steinman giggled and plotted and created, despite many musical differences, the concept behind the album Bat Out of Hell. The pair were in the trenches together when they took that concept album Genesis and the early demo recordings to every single record label they could muster up. Every single music label, through meeting after meeting with PR and record execs, they would find themselves being laughed at. The great Clive Davis at CBS once told, Jim Steinman knew nothing about writing or rock music in general, and that the concept of Bat Out of Hell was ridiculous. They were told to their faces that there was absolutely no chance that the album Bat Out of Hell would ever be given a green light. Fruition came, however, for the pair after 4 years of hard slog. That spark of genius that was so solemnly chortled and crackled at would eventually find itself not just recorded and released, but would ride the global top 100 album charts for 522 weeks. To this day, it continues to sell just a little more than 200,000 copies every single year.

Jim Steinman would, of course, go on to collaborate with several other artists. His hero was Phil Spector, whose Wall of Sound productions soared the heights of the charts a decade earlier, and that influence diluted into Jim Steinman's unearthing of his own styling of the rock and roll ballad. A formula that Jim Steinman could bring into the studio every single time. For example, Bonnie Tyler had a huge karaoke club classic thanks to Jim Steinman for her attempt to return to the charts back in 83 and her project Faster Than the Speed of Night. He produced and wrote the bulk of the album and gave Bonnie Tyler her most iconic global hit.

There's Bonnie Tyler, the gravel-voiced Welsh singer. She revived her career through Jim Steinman, our artist we're featuring tonight. In 1989, Jim Steinman masterminded an album that was eclectic and a cult collector's item called Original Sin, and it was released under the name of Pandora's Box. He would also create pure sonic bliss with Celine Dion, with a track that was lifted from that album, Original Sin, and it would become metamorphosized into a global chart banger for her.

Celine Dion, it's all coming back to me now, written by Jim Steinman, who would also send Aussies, Air Supply, up the top of the global charts too, with this track

The Steinman method worked, although his hero, Phil Spector, was not impressed at all. Why? He labelled Jim Steinman a bad clone of himself. And in an eclectic way, Jim Steinman replied in kind, "Well, to be insulted by Phil Spector is a big honour," he said. "If he spits on me, I consider myself purified." Yes, an eclectic character, Jim Steinman, didn't wither from the comments. He would also go on to collaborate with musical theatre impresario Andrew Lloyd Webber, with the pair working together on the musical Whistle Down the Wind. Jim Steinman, however, will be forever associated with that magic album, Bat Out of Hell. Now, there was an attempt at a sequel, Bat Out of Hell 2, Back into Hell. That was released back in 1993, and it would inspire a Grammy-winning single that topped the charts in 28 countries.

Jim Steinman was talking about the completion of a trilogy and working on Bat Out of Hell 3 and Bat Out of Hell the Musical, but sadly we lost him from illness at the age of 73 this month back in 2021. I mentioned earlier he did release his own music. The album Bad for Good unleashed his inner performing beast back in 1981 and added yet another string to his, by now, very large bow. He also rode the charts with a song that has now, it seems, dissolved off into the ether of the radio airwaves heading out to the colossal Oort cloud. And we don't seem to hear it anymore, which is a pity. It's yet another masterpiece. But this time, it was his and added yet another string to his, by now, very large bow. He also rode the charts with a song that has now, it seems, dissolved off into the ether of the radio airwaves heading out to the colossal Oort cloud. And we don't seem to hear it anymore, which is a pity. It's yet another masterpiece. But this time, it was his very personal ode to music. Lyrically playful, with a tip of the hat to the songs on the radio, and especially a gracious nod to songwriters everywhere. Someone must have blessed us when he gave us the songs he warbles in the track that I'm going to feature shortly. You may not have heard of it before, or maybe tonight you'll rediscover it all over again. Of course, the track has that obligatory 70s sax solo, which unfolds as a segue to the operatic conclusion of this epic power ballad. An apotheosis in a cappella, an exaltation to divine intervention with mankind by celestially bequeathing us music. That blessing from the gods, which is clearly outlined in the lyrics of this song.

keep on believing. From a modern Orpheus of the pop charts, it was the harbinger of hair metal, arena ballads and karaoke hangover recollections. Jim Steinman would hit the charts in his own voice with our featured track. So let's revive a song from yesteryear. Let's give it a shot of airplay once more tonight on Nightlife. Because remember, when it comes to music, there's always something magic. There's always something new. This is Rock and Roll Dreams Come Through.

0: The beat is yours forever. Sally says, you only hear this in very few places these days. Wonderful, isn't it? Yeah, terrific. Rock and roll dreams come true. Karen from Mullumbimby, great song. I never heard it before. Susan in Townsville, thank you for that wonderful Jim Steinman special. Was such a talented man. A lot of today's musicians could have learned a lot from him. Well, I tell you what, they would have loved to have written the hits that he wrote, I tell you. Thank you, Dave. That was good stuff. Great stuff. Dave has not disappointed any dozen. Dave's discs. And a look tonight at the wonderfully talented Jim Steinman, who gave us some of the great power ballads of our era. Where are we? Jill in Canberra says, thanks for the walk down memory lane with Bat Out of Hell. I spent so many hours lying on beanbags in the record library at Melbourne University listening to that album. Yeah, well, you and millions of others. Someone else says, I hope your dismissive caller about Jim Steinman's listening. He was a musical genius. He was, yeah. Look, we played a little bit of Bonnie Tyler last night with the great power ballad of hers, which Jim Steinman wrote. Terrific stuff. Excellent, Dave. Thank you. Wonderful. Just wonderful.
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3: Nightlife with Philip Clark.
0: Yeah, okay, all right. That's about it for me because I'm off, but Ashwin's going to look after you after this, and he's got plenty on. Ashwin, good evening to you.
4: Good evening, Philip. The rock and roll dreams come true. There were so many repetitions in the outro, I would have accidentally interrupted. Did you know how many there were at the end?
0: Yes.
4: You knew not to jump in.
0: I knew not to jump in. It's absolute trap for absolute trap for young players. I agree.
4: Very much so. Like we'll have something different. We'll kick off as always with the quiz, but in the second hour, we're looking back at things that we do today that you would have felt mad doing in the 80s. For instance, having a two-way conversation with your car, things like that that we do as commonplace things today. So there's a whole list of items. So we'll have a bit of a conversation about that. And we have someone who's made possibly Australia's biggest quilt. It's taken her 20 years. It celebrates the Norman invasion back to the Bayeux Tapestry. And we'll talk
0: really?
4: About that legacy.
0: Oh, really? Someone's redoing the Bayeux Tapestry in here?
4: In quilt form, yes. Wow. Over 20 years. Yeah, so quite the effort.
0: Hang on, that's a person. Stop knitting.
4: She can't. She's addicted.
0: Stop.
4: Almost done now.
0: All right, Ashwin, have a great show.
4: Thanks,
0: Phil. And you have a great weekend. Go the Socceroos on Sunday. Let's talk Monday.
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8: ABC News with Andrew Kaloupis. US President Donald Trump says more strikes against Iran will be launched in the coming hours and that he plans to take total control of its oil and gas markets. In a social media post, the president says he wants to seize control of Iran's Kharg Island near the Strait of Hormuz and other oil infrastructure. The US and Iran have traded strikes for a second day, pushing the Middle East closer to the resumption of a full-scale war. Mr. Trump has told Fox News that while Tehran is still negotiating, the Iranians are

0: difficult to deal with.
1: They're negotiating with us to make a deal. It's hard for them because they are proud. They're very proud. I don't know that America has the appetite to do what I would really much prefer doing. You remember in Iraq, I said, don't go in, but they went in. They made a big mistake.
0: A planned meeting on AUKUS between Defence Minister Richard Marles and his British counterpart, John Healey, has been scrapped after the UK Defence Secretary resigned. With more, here's the BBC's Henry Sheffman.
2: It is a stinging criticism of plans which we were expecting to be unveiled in the coming days. The government's defence investment plan, so multiple years of spending on things like defence infrastructure. He says, you know what defence needs. This is John Healey talking to the Prime Minister. You made the argument for this powerfully in your speech back in February. But without a defence investment plan that meets the moment, I am being forced to make decisions that would reduce the readiness of our forces and increase the risk to personnel on operations and could make the country less safe.
0: A man's been charged with murder after a woman disappeared in Sydney's northwest. Here's Francis Dew.
3: Police say the 58-year-old woman was last heard from on Monday afternoon when she told family she was meeting a relative at Winston Hills. Her car was found the next morning on Dodgson Street in the same suburb. Detectives set up a strike force to investigate her disappearance. A 33-year-old man was arrested Thursday in bushland near Tomarang, about 20 kilometres south of Nowra. He's been charged with murder, refused bail, and will face court Friday. Police say the search for the woman's body is continuing.
0: Families of missing persons are calling for greater transparency from New South Wales Police during cold case investigations. A New South Wales parliamentary inquiry is examining 18 unsolved murders and missing persons cases between 1965 and 2010, and whether serial killer Ivan Milat may have had more victims. The hearings have heard decades of unanswered questions have left families with lasting trauma and frustration. Criminologist Xanthi Weston gave evidence at the inquiry and says families need to be treated as part of the process.
4: Decades pass, but for these people, it's really still very, very real and something that they think about every single day. And so we're hoping for answers for those families, but we're also hoping for change. And one of the things I'd really like to see is families get much more information from the police and not feel locked out and not feel ignored in these processes.
0: A man's been found guilty of murdering a woman in a hotel room in suburban Perth, with his co-accused acquitted. Here's David Webber.
5: Rui Hong Nir has been found guilty of murdering the sex worker who was given a fatal dose of the depressant GHB in 2024. The Supreme Court heard Nir's mother was in a financial dispute with the victim. Co-accused Chen Liu was in the room, but his lawyer David McCallum told the jury he was following Nir's instructions without any understanding of his purpose. After the verdicts were read out, Mr. Liu held his hands together and looked down. As he was told he could go free, Mr. Liu was shaking and became emotional. Nir showed no reaction as he was found guilty of murder and other charges related to the rape of another woman. He faces a sentencing hearing in October.
0: A member of Belfast Islamic community says while racially motivated attacks in the city have been difficult to bear, a majority of people have voiced their support. A second night of unrest unfolded in the Northern Irish capital, with a dozen police officers injured and 16 people arrested. Masked men have sparked riots and targeted migrant homes and communities after a Sudanese man was charged over a knife attack in the city that led to a man losing his eye. Kashif Akram from Belfast Islamic Centre says the violence has been disheartening.
6: It's heartbreaking. It really is. At the same time, Belfast is full of a lot of decent people. We've had a lot of support from the local community, and the people who are spreading the hate at the moment, they're a minority.
0: That's the latest from ABC News.
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8: 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We are about to leap into our quiz, so if you'd like to play along, win your ABC Radio Overnight's Fridge Magnet, you can give me a call now. 1300 800 222 is the number, 1300 800 222. 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But the lines are free now for a call, 1300 800222 to join the quiz in just a moment. And this is what we have planned for the rest of the program as well. In the 80s, none of us talked to our car, did we? Maybe we'd, if it wouldn't start, we might offer some encouragement or a threat. But now we'll say things like, call Janine. Where's the nearest pie shop? And we'll have two-way conversations with our car, which would have just seemed mad to someone 20 years ago. So we have a guest on, and we'll take your call

have that in the second hour of the program. Also, this is I guess quite a relatable sporting story. New York, the Knicks are in the final for the first time in nearly 30 years. And so the whole town is rallying behind them. And we get that sometimes in Australia with the Rabbitohs or the Broncos. Your favourite team finally reaches the final. What does that do to your city? Plenty more coming up from New York if you'd like to dive in to the Big Apple in the second hour. In the third hour, it's time for your open line discussion. And we'll check in with someone who has spent decades building a quilt. A quilt rendition of the Bayeux Tapestry, which is about the Norman invasion of Britain, completely changed the country, and it's been recorded in cartoon form. The original is nearly 1,000 years old. This version is maybe 20 years old, but it's a very special piece, maybe the largest quilt of its kind. I don't think maybe the only quilt depicting the Bayeux Tapestry. It's taken so long. So that's all coming up on the program. It's always more fun if you join in, though, for the quiz as we kick off in this first hour. The number is 1300 800 222. Good morning, Ashwin, says Latif. Thank you, Latif. Ashwin, can you give a shout out for Trev, who just passed? Great mate. Cheers, Kipper Chipper from King Island Vale to Trev as well. And thank you for the great memories for your good friend Chipper. The number to play is 1300 800 222 for the quiz. Let's get into that after this. Oh, no. Before we continue, you may be waking up and heading outdoors tomorrow to start up the car and go for a drive. This is what the weather holds for you. Brisbane, 23 degrees, shower or two. Sydney, 21, shower or two. Melbourne, 19, partly cloudy. Canberra, it'll be 17 degrees. Morning fog, then sunny. Hobart, 15, mostly sunny. Darwin, 33 degrees, sunny. Adelaide, 24 and cloudy. Perth, 70 degrees, 17 degrees and showers easing. Bobsled writes, poor King Harold Godwinson, allegedly killed by an arrow in the eye, only to suffer the indignities of a needle in the eye in the making of the Bayeux Tapestry. Very much so. The Saxon king met a devious fate, but he's being recreated in the south of Australia on a giant quilt. So we'll tell you that story coming up in the second hour. But we'll kick off with the quiz. Play along, 1300 800 222. If you've joined for the first time, you get 1 point for each correct answer. So everyone is in the draw to win who scores a correct answer, up to 2 points per person. That's coming up next.

0: That's Huey Lewis and the News, if this is it. Oh, Norm says a good song choice. Huey is a very good pop singer. You know what? That's the first time I've seen Stu dancing to any artist we've played. So very much so. He's getting into our bones today. If you'd like to join the quiz, we have three lines free. You can call in now, 1300 800 222 to play along. 1300 800 222. Sam has called in from Costa Mesa in California. Hello, Sam.
1: Good morning.
0: Morning. Are you driving somewhere? Are you sitting by the sea, sunning yourself?
1: Oh, I'd like to be sitting by the sea. We went to the beach yesterday because there's a fairly famous beach here called the Wedge that gets really, really big on a certain kind of swell. So we rode e-bikes down there to watch the big waves, but probably not today.
0: No, that's lovely. So is it surfing conditions, or do you have to be quite experienced to handle those waves?
1: Oh, it's a beach break that is next to a jetty, and the beach and the jetty squish the waves together. So you get, like, you know, there were probably 20-foot waves yesterday, measured California style. People always argue about how you measure a wave, but 20 that land in, like, 3 feet of water, 4 feet of water.
0: That sounds like also a photographer's dream, giant waves and a jetty. That's some beautiful photography.
1: It totally is. And then the beach is really steep with a berm, and so when the big wave hits, it'll come up and splash up the berm. So you get these, like, gigantic foamy drops with a giant wave in the background. If you look on any social media, I'm sure, and just put in the Wedge, I'm sure you'll see a lot of shots of this past week, couple of days.
0: Sounds lovely. Ocean paradise. Well, Sam, let me give you a couple of options for your question. Would you like a question on Canada or science?
1: Oh, my God. That's actually pretty embarrassing for an American. Do I dodge the Canada question?
0: Yeah. I wanted to give you the option at least.
1: Well, I gotta show some guts and take Canada. Okay. I'm sorry. I apologize in advance, Canadians. I've only been there once.
0: Well, let's see if we get this one there. It's not the most specific Canada question. Here it is. It's, what is the westernmost province of Canada?
1: Got to be British Columbia.
0: British Columbia is correct. Have you been over there?
1: I've not been to BC. A couple of years ago, we did a massive road trip and went to Banff and Jasper and the big national park by Banff, and it's amazing.
0: Oh, sounds like a lovely part of the world, like a cold Australia, I think, of Canada. Similar size, but slightly more mountainous and more bears. So good, you're on the board
1: with... Yeah, it's like the mirror...
0: Sorry?
1: Kind of the mirror image.
0: Very much so. Cold Australia. Okay, that's 1 point for you. Second question. The Link scale. So this is L-I-N, N for Nelly, L-I-N-K-E. The Link scale is used

0: to measure what?
1: Link scale.
0: Hmm.
1: Wow. I would have no idea. So I'm going to say it's the force of some sort of weather event.
0: Oh, I like that. That's slightly abstract as well. It's not exactly.
1: Yeah, it's just vague enough, right?
0: Yeah, that's true. That's why I was saying it's not completely wrong, but it's not really the right answer. But
1: okay.
0: Thank you, Sam. You're on the board with 1 point.
1: Woo!
0: I'll catch you another day. Sam,
1: right,
0: there. Bye, Sam, there with that Californian energy. I love it. 1300 800 222. One line free if you'd like to join the program. Trevor has called in from Surface Paradise. Hello, Trev.
2: Hello, Ashwin.
0: Trev, I've hit you with a strange one today. The Link scale, not the LinkedIn scale, it's the Link scale. The LinkedIn scale would just be how much like a corporate robot can you sound, but this is the Link scale. L-I-N-K-E.
2: LinkedIn. I've still got a LinkedIn account.
0: What?
2: And occasionally,
0: yeah.
2: I've been retired for nearly 10 years and I still get people going, we've got a job we think you could do.
0: Have you ever been tempted to go back to work from one of these?
2: Look, tempted, yes, but nobody can be tempted. This is the Bible. Nobody can be tempted beyond their capacity to resist it.
0: Oh, nobody can
2: Isn't
0: be tempted.
2: Isn't that a lovely thing? When people go, the devil made me do it. No, you no defense.
0: I like that concept. I don't know if it's completely true, because I bought a chocolate an hour ago, which is not a good time to be eating chocolate. But maybe that's the limit of my temptation, resisting chocolate at 11 o'clock at night. Trev, I'm not good.
2: You've got to consider the ethical responsibilities. Is anybody going to be hurt?
0: Mm. That's true. No one was hurt. No one was hurt.
2: Nobody was hurt. Have your bloody chocolate, Ashwin.
0: I'm free. I'm free again.
2: Just eat it and feel righteous guilt.
0: I will. It's
2: Some
0: wearing off.
2: Toy guilt. You know, hey, I just broke the rules.
0: I like
2: hey,
0: it.
2: But you just...
0: I'm a free spirit. I'm a free chocolate-eating spirit. Trev, this is a tricky one, though. It's not the LinkedIn scale. It's the Link scale, L-I-N-K-E scale, is used to measure what? Michelle has it correct in the text line. What do you think it measures?
2: Do we have time for Michelle to text me her answer?
0: No, she might want a tarot reading, but not that.
2: The tarot reading would be Michelle... Your life is going to be full.
0: Oh, good. You're so positive today with temptation and the full life. I love it.
2: Yeah, and I'm obfuscating. I don't know. And somebody said something about weather and you didn't call them a complete idiot. Mm. So can I go, is it cyclones?
0: No, it's not cyclones, and I will just clarify, it's nature related. It is nature related, so it's not cyclones.
2: Oh, do I get another go then?
0: No, but you've passed it.
2: There's
0: on.
2: There's no point, because I just don't know.
0: You know what, Trev? You got something better than another go. You got a compliment from someone in the love in the text line to say, "I love Trev every night. He is a wag." Okay.
2: Well, if you're going to have something written on your tombstone, here lies Trev, a wag.
0: I like
2: it. Take that.
0: I like it.
2: That's good. Yeah, I'm a wag.
0: Thank you, Trev. Catch you another night.
2: Good night, Ashwin.
0: And I think Trev should keep that LinkedIn profile as well. You never know. Like, especially if this Persian Gulf stays closed for a long time, a lot of us are going to be struggling. So look after your LinkedIn contacts is the message. If you'd like to play the quiz, you can... call in on 1300 800 222. We have a line free. Justin has rung in from Frankston in Victoria. Hello, Justin.
3: I thought so pretty tight. I did so pretty tight.
0: Wait, so are we talking Daffy? No, that's Sylvester.
4: Tweety. No, that's Tweety.
0: What? Oh, that's Tweety, not Sylvester. I was thinking of his arch enemy.
4: Sucker and sucker trash. Mom, star.
0: Jeez, Justin, you've been hard at work at the impressions practice.
4: Oh, I have, yeah. I've been practicing.

0: practicing a lot, so, you know, hopefully you don't get sick of it.
1: No, you need, well, we all need some party tricks. So maybe for Trev, it's tarot reading. For you, it's Disney characters. I think it's good. I just don't have mine yet, so I have to work on something.
0: Well, I've actually got two. I've got cartoon characters, and I can put my whole arm from my shoulder to my fingertips over my head.
1: Oh, I'm double jointed.
0: Yep.
1: Wow. You could do both at once. I think that might be too much, I think, for people, but I love it. You've got some good talents there. Let's see. You have the choice, though, Justin, of passing on this question if you like, because it was answered incorrectly twice. The link scale is used to measure what? Would you like to answer or pass?
0: Ooh, now you're putting me on the spot. Oh, I've got no idea, so I'm going to pass.
1: Okay, so that's a pass question. If you're listening, you can come back to that to win your 1 point. So a question for you, Justin. Martina Navratilova won 177 women's doubles titles in her career. With which fellow American did she win 79 of them, including 20 Grand Slams?
0: Ooh, I'm going to say Andy Roddick.
1: Not Andy Roddick, unfortunately, Justin, but you and Sylvester have a fun night. Thank you. Not Sylvester, it's Tweety. Justin there from Frankston. Rodney has called in from Warburton. A couple of you anonymously have the link scale correct. I've never heard of it. It almost felt like a typo, like the LinkedIn scale, but there is an official scale called the link scale. Rodney, hello.
2: Hello, how are you?
1: I'm good. Would you like to go back to the link scale or keep going?
2: Well, it's a bit unfair for me because I work in aged care and for people with degenerative cognitive disease. So the link scale for me is part of what we do. It's a behavioural scale.
1: There might be one. It's not, this version is not about behaviour. I'm just going to re-Google it to see if there is an alternative version. Interesting. Oh, no, I think you're thinking of another scale which sounds similar. It's not the link scale.
2: It's not? Oh, no, okay.
1: So I'll give you, you had the choice that I pushed. Do you want to go back to that? But if you don't know, we can go back to the question we were on, which is about Martina Navratilova.
2: Navratilova. Okay.
1: So Martina, if you think back to those 80s and 90s memories, she won 177 women's doubles titles in her career. With which fellow American did she win 79 of them, including 20 Grand Slams?
2: Probably Greg Norman's wife.
1: Oh, what was her name?
2: That's a very good question.
1: That's another trivia question.
2: It wasn't ever love. And they played each other too in singles so many times.
1: Yeah.
2: Never lower, and it was. Oh.
1: Gino and Gary, you have it correct. What do you think, Rodney? Have a guess.
2: Well, I'm trying to think. No, I can see her. I know her.
1: You do, but she just wasn't quite as famous as Martina, perhaps. So it's not popping to you.
2: She was pretty good.
1: She was very good.
2: And actually, she married Greg Norman, I think, in the end.
1: Maybe we'll skip it for tonight, Rodney.
2: All right. Good night, mate.
1: Good night. Speak to you later.
2: Have a good one.
1: And you too as well. Leif has it correct. Patrick, you as well. Oh, it's tricky. I could tell that was on the tip of Rodney's tongue. Just not there tonight. Ray is in Perth. Hello, Ray.
3: Hi, how are you there?
1: Good, Ray. This has been answered incorrectly twice. Would you like to pass on this?
3: Will Pam Shriver?
1: Pam Shriver is correct for 1 point. I didn't know about the Greg Norman marriage. It sounded vaguely familiar, but that's 1 point for Pam. Would you like to do the other pass question, the link scale? Or
3: yes, we'll do that one.
1: The link scale is used to measure what?
3: The blueness of the sky.
1: It is a very strange scale, the blueness of the sky. It's almost a poetry scale.

0: I think Rodney was talking about the Likert scale when he said behaviour, that that's there as well. But Link is for blueness. Did you know about that? Is that, have you ever done a Link scale?
1: We are doing crosswords. We get these strange answers to the different questions.
0: Yes, and this one's come up before. Well, that's 2 points for you, Ray, so you're on the board.
1: Okay, thanks a lot.
0: Thank you for calling in. Oh, he was thinking of Chris Evatt, not Pam Shriver, says Anonymous. Thank you for clarifying. It's the wisdom of the crowd coming in through the text messages. Andy has called in from Canberra. Hello, Andy.
2: Hello, Ashwin.
0: Andy, I'll give you a choice for your questions. Would you like a question on, I guess it's vitamins or sport?
2: I'm going to vitamins.
0: I'm glad you said vitamins and not vitamins, because I've been shamed about not saying vitamins. So
2: no, I thought it was just interchangeable, but okay.
0: I think the English say vitamin and yogurt. They kind of get through the words more quickly than we do.
2: Oh, okay. There you go.
0: Well, orange juice. Orange juice is a good source of which vitamin?
2: Vitamin C.
0: Vitamin C is correct for one. Okay, second question. The FIFA 2026 World Cup is hosted between the USA, Canada, and which other country?
2: Mexico.
0: It is Mexico. Andy, that's 2 points for you tonight, so thanks for calling.
2: Thank you.
0: If you'd like to play the quiz, you can join in. I'm Ashwin. Stu will take your call. He's in the producer's chair, and the number to call is 1300 800 222. Helen has called in for the first time from Broome. Hello, Helen.
3: Hello, Ashwin. You're doing a good job.
0: Oh, thanks. I love this little part of the show as well. And when it said Broome, Helen, I had a memory because I always get told about this outdoor cinema that's in Broome. Is that still there?
3: The Sun Picture Theatre. Oh, yeah.
0: Lovely. Is that a typical Broome night out for people?
3: Yes, if you can be bothered sitting there. I don't go, really.
0: Oh, is that like your giant wheel? It's a tourist attraction and only the tourists go.
3: Well, no, we do go sometimes, but not a lot, no.
0: Well, let's see if we can get you on the board then, Helen. So you have a choice of questions. Would you like a history question or a psychology question?
3: I'll try the psychology, although I'm not as clever as everybody has been. Goodness me.
0: Well, some of them
3: good, haven't they?
0: Some of them do a lot of trivia, so these answers are just waiting. Yeah. Like the Link scale. I've never heard of the Link scale.
3: That's no, neither me.
0: Good to know. The blueness of the sky, if you ever want to judge it, it's the Link scale. Well, Helen, here's your question for psychology.
3: Yes.
0: According to the five stages of grief, this is the Kubler-Ross model.
3: Yes, I know that.
0: Okay, well, the first two stages are denial and anger. Yep. The last two are sadness and acceptance. What's the middle stage?
3: I think it's bargaining, isn't it?
0: It is. It is bargaining.
3: Yes, yes.
0: Very much so. That's the creative stage, I guess, where you offer something in return for a better fate. That is correct. 1 point for you, Helen. Second question. We'll go to history now. Who was the English king who ruled during the English Civil War? So this happened between 1642 to 1651, and this king was executed as part of the Civil War. What was his name?
3: Oh, they were talking about the Bay of Tapestry, weren't they?
0: Yeah, this was about 600 years after the Bay of...
3: 600 years afterwards.
0: Yeah.
3: I'll just say King George, King John.
0: King
3: John.
0: There's only a few names to choose from when it comes to kings, isn't there? But not John, unfortunately, Helen, but you're still on the board with 1 point.
3: Okay, thank you, Ashwin.
0: And thank you for calling in for the first time as well. We have some lines free, so if you'd like to play, you can call on 1300 800 222. That's how easy it is. You call in, I ask you a question, you get a point, and so everyone is in the draw to win, which we announce at the start of the second hour. So not too far from now. Andrew has called in from Smithton in Tasmania. Hello, Andrew.
4: G'day, Cobber. How are you going, Ashwin?
0: I'm good. How's your day been?
4: I wouldn't be dead for quids.
0: I love that phrase. We had some good phrases tonight. That's a Trev level phrase as well. So let me just let me put a question to you, because we're on this one. We have to do it, Andrew. It's this English history. It's 1642. There's a war going on between the monarchists and the roundheads, the parliamentarians. And at the end of this war, the king at the time gets executed. What was his name?
4: It was Charles I.
0: It was. Charles I. Did they teach you that in school as well?
4: They did.
0: Not a bad day. Okay. Bobsled with Charles I, Charles I before leaving his head, losing his head. I love it. Okay. That's 1 point for you, Andrew. Second question. Would you like a music artist-related question or a, I guess it's a health question?
4: A music art-related question, please.
0: Okay. Ray Charles wrote a song about a particular state being on his mind. So the state name, On My Mind. Which state was it?
4: I'm pretty sure it was Alabama. I'm pretty wrong.
0: Yeah, you know, it's not Alabama. It's a southern kind of feeling state, but it's not Alabama, Andrew. Georgia? So 1 point for Charles, though, for you tonight.
4: Yeah, was it?
0: Thank you. Thank you for calling in. Wayne said Charles as well. Michelle, King Charles as well. Terrible, terrible time. The monarchists versus the roundheads. And I think Charles was executed, and there was 11 years in all of England's history, that 11 years without a king, republic time. And then Charles's son came in, Charles II. So it didn't change too much in the end. We have some lines free. So if you'd like to play the quiz, you can give me a call and I'll ask you those questions. 1 point for every correct answer, up to 2 points for the quiz. So that's how you enter, and then we'll draw the winner at the end. Stu will pick up the phone. He's producing the show. I'm Ashwin Sekar, covering the show, and we are, I guess, 20 minutes or so until the news arrives. So plenty of time free and lines free as well. Give me a call on 1300 800 222 if you'd like to play. Sam is in Harvey in WA. Hello, Sam.
5: Hello, how are you? Ashwin, is it?
0: Ashwin, yeah. How's your day been, Sam?
5: Yeah, good, thanks.
0: Now, can't complain. No, a good easy day. This is quite a laid-back song, I would say, Sam. It's about a particular US state. Ray Charles said, state name, On My Mind. Which state was Ray singing about?
5: California?
0: It's not California, unfortunately, Sam. But thanks for calling in tonight.
5: Okay, thank you very much.
0: So that means that's been answered incorrectly twice. The next person will have the chance to pass. Robert, in the text message line, you've got it, as has Snoopy in Nora Head in New South Wales. What was Ray singing about? Gail has called in from Wollongong. Hello, Gail.
6: Good morning, Ashwin.
0: It's like Wollongong, more like a laid-back Sydney. It's close enough, but you get a slower pace of life.
6: Yeah, slightly.
0: You like it there, though?
6: Yes, I do. I was born here and I'm not going too far.
0: No. Well, somewhere, I think it was Sam, was it, from the California, talked about the pier and the giant waves of Costa Mesa. What's the highlight of Wollongong?
6: Well, it's the beach, and we've got shops. Some of the young ones don't like it too much.
0: Oh, they all move to Sydney, do they?
6: And Melbourne.
0: Oh, yeah. Now, Wollongong, it does sound lovely. A bit quieter, but lovely part of the world. So beaches and shops, not a bad way to spend your day. I have a choice for you, Gail. You can pass on this question, this Ray Charles question, if you want to, because it's been answered incorrectly twice. Ray Charles wrote a song about a particular US state being on his mind. Do you want to try it or pass on it?
6: Is it Georgia?
0: It is. Georgia, On My Mind. That's 1 point.
6: I just thought of it. I've been sitting here trying to think of it.
0: I think the person who said Alabama, he had it in spirits, But I just, yeah, didn't quite get it. So, yeah, Georgia on my mind is correct. Tina and Faye, you were all also correct about Georgia. So is Enid in Perth. Great song, very laid-back song. So that's 1 point for you, Gail. Second question. What is the national flower of Wales?
6: Oh, it's, oh, God. I ought to know this. My grandparents were Welsh.
0: Oh, right. you might have seen it around their home at some point.
6: It's mostly yellow, I think. I'm not sure.
0: Mm-hmm. Give it a guess.
6: Oh, God. I'm stuffed. No, I can't get
0: it. Can't quite get it tonight, but you got Georgia, Gail, so thanks for calling in.
6: Thank you.
0: Thank you. That's how easily it works. The number to call in is 1300-800-222. Harry, you are correct about this flower. Maybe my favourite flower growing up. Anne-Marie has called in from North Ringwood. Hello, Anne-Marie.
7: Hello, Ashwin. I knew it was Georgia. I was waiting to get it, but the other lady got
0: she
7: it.
0: She did in the end. Such a peaceful song. Just, there's so many dreamy Deep South songs, and that's one of them. But there's this other question, which is about Wales, completely different part of the world. What's the national flower of Wales?
7: I'm torn, yeah, because I'm thinking of a flag, which is one colour, but then I'm also thinking of a flower, which is another colour.
0: Oh, yeah, yeah.
7: I can't put a name to the flag, but the flower I'm thinking of is the daffodil.
0: It is the daffodil. It's exactly right. The daffodil is the national flower. Also, apparently, very fond of the leek. I think the leek was also very treasured by the Welsh people.
7: Yes, yeah.
0: So two of the daffodil.
7: I think it's a national vegetable.
0: Yeah, I think so. I very much think so. So that is correct. I think daffodils and tulips are my favourite flowers growing up. What was yours?
7: I love tulips and I love roses and anything, all the European flowers.
0: Yes, all those English garden kind of flowers.
7: Yeah, because I'm originally from England, so I say the vitamins and the yogurt.
0: You haven't switched over to vitamins and yogurt?
7: No, it just comes out.
0: I think it's almost, I heard someone say, if you move here before 14, you can lose your accent. After that, it's too late. So how old were you when you moved over?
7: Nearly 10.
0: Okay. Yeah, so you don't have the accent, but you're still staying loyal to vitamin.
7: Yeah, certain words. I used to often get mistaken for a New Zealander.
0: Hmm. Oh, right, yes. I can imagine that because, like dance. They say dance in New Zealand. Do you still say dance?
7: Yeah, I say dance and chant.
0: Yeah, that'll do. Yeah, the Kiwis are even more English than Australians in some ways. Joan of Ellora, you've correct about daffodil. So that's 1 point for you, Anne-Marie. Here's your next question.
7: This is real. Well, man. Oh, do you get a choice of the categories or anything? Or?
0: Actually, yes, normally, unless you're continuing a question that hasn't been answered correctly. So would you like, for this one, a science question or a philosophy / history question?
7: Oh, gosh. It's Begelia. When you say philosophy, history.
0: Yes. Let's just say it's a phrase that a philosopher used. It's about that phrase. So it's a mixture of that history and philosophy.
7: Oh, I'll try that.
0: Okay. What did Aristotle call the master science? Which was the master science for Aristotle?
7: Oh, gosh. I did study this. I'm not sure how to term it.
0: Mm.
7: I think it's to do with mathematics.
0: It's not mathematics. I think Pythagoras was very much the world is made of geometry and numbers and things. But Aristotle had a different focus, Anne-Marie. So you're still on the board with 1 point, but not for this one, unfortunately. But 1 point for you.
7: Okay. Nice to talk to you.
0: And you too as well. Thank you for calling in. Hayden says, my favourite flower growing up was self-raising flower. Oh, someone says South Australians also say dance and chants. I have heard this. They're the Kiwis kindred spirit across. I'm not sure where that happened. Maybe the colonial borders. Chants and dance didn't make it as far as South Australia in the early days. Who knows? Bo has called in from the road. Hello, Bo.
8: G'day, Ashwin. Trust you well?
0: I'm well. Are you on a mission?
8: Yeah, I'm working. Unfortunately.
0: Yeah, we've all got to do it. Some of these night hours aren't the easiest, but I appreciate you calling in. This isn't the easiest question. It's Aristotle called the master science what? And it wasn't maths.
8: He called the master science something, or he said the master science was about something.
0: I think that's a more accurate way to put it. What was the master science for him? There's all these areas of knowledge in human endeavour. Which did Aristotle call the master science?
8: Well, I know he was into human emotion, so I'll just take a potluck guess and say love.
0: I like that. It's not love as well, but the Greeks had some good words for love, didn't they?
8: I'll take your word for it. Okay.
0: No, but they broke it up between eros and agape. They had like five different words for love. So you wouldn't get so confused. We just have that one word, love, and everyone's getting confused now. But
8: yeah, true.
0: Yeah, no, they mixed it up. Yeah. Well, look, you were. I think your intuition was good, Bo. It's not maths. They did talk a lot about love, but there was another one that Aristotle called the actual master science. So we'll see if we can get to the bottom of it. But thanks for calling.
8: No worries. Cheers.
0: That number to ring in is 1300 800 triple. Anonymous says, as they will tell you, the South Australians weren't convicts. So this is talking about the class aspect of dance, chance and chance. What a can of worms. Peter has called in from Sydney. Hello, Peter.
9: Good evening.
0: We've got a couple of past questions. No, I think this is the only past question at the moment. Aristotle called the master science what? Did you want to have a go or pass on it?
9: I have a go. Physics.
0: It's not physics. It's something else that we all have to deal with every day. So unfortunately, I can't put you through tonight, Peter.
9: All right. Well, thank you for letting me play.
0: Thank you. I'll chat to you another night. That's Peter calling in from Sydney. Wayne says algebra. Michelle, architectures. Interesting. Okay, Snoopy has gone with astronomy. Jackie says the daffodil is also the national flower of Holland. Interesting. And Steve, the truckie, has said that South Australians are more educated. I'm not going down this line. I'm just saying what the text message is saying, that the R sound to some people is sounding that way. Well, what an observation some of you are coming out with in the text message line. That number to text is 0437 774 774. Bobsled says love has another meaning for poor tennis players. Tara is on the road. Hello, Tara.
10: How are you, Ashwin?
0: I'm good. You can pass on this one if you like, because it's been answered incorrectly three times now, or you can have a go. It's what did Aristotle call the master science?
10: Either politics or the structure of society, yeah. The governance in society,
0: that's
10: or the way
0: correct.
10: That society is governed or
0: yeah.
10: ruled.
0: Very much. It's politics was, yeah, and Harry in the Bay has that correct as well. So he talked about everything, but for some reason politics was the master science.
10: It was one area he was fascinated in.
0: Yeah, very much so. I think he wrote a lot of documents on how to create a good society, which we're all benefiting from today. So that's one point for you.
10: Oh, absolutely. A lot of the way countries rule today and the democracies are based on his studies.
0: Very, especially with how to keep institutions strong and if there's a tyrant, how to keep a tyrant in check. And I think that's, we all need to keep tyrants in check. Yeah.
10: Absolutely.
0: His teacher, though, Plato, he believed in philosophy kings, didn't he? He believed we should all be ruled by academics, philosophers, instead of ruling ourselves.
10: Yes.
0: Yeah, so luckily...
10: It was a very interesting time in history.
0: Yeah, a golden age, like an axial age, wasn't it? Just a few hundred years where you had the Greek philosophers, you had the Buddha... Everyone was just coming up with a lot of ideas at the same time.
10: Absolutely, yeah. Sort of, solid science knowledge was just expanding so quickly, and society gave these people, like Aristotle and Plato, the time to explore and do the things which they actually needed to do.
0: Yes, like when you think about Socrates, his whole job was to just walk around the market asking people why they were doing what they were doing. That was his full-time gig.
10: But it's great, it's sort of that's what was needed at that time, and it's given us where we are now.
0: Yes, very much so. Well, you're on the board with politics. Let's see if we can get another question to you. Which is the world's highest freestanding mountain, so not part of a range, the world's highest freestanding mountain?
10: Freestanding mountains by itself. Okay. All right, so it's not part of a range, it's part of I'm just going to say Kosciuszko.
0: Oh, I like that guess. Not Kosciuszko. You went with an Australian option, but no.
10: Yeah.
0: It is not the tallest in the world, Tara, but thanks for calling in.
10: No worries. Thanks, Ashwin.
0: Robin has joined in with some philosophy. Robin says, "Hello, Ashwin. The best and noblest victory of all is to conquer oneself." That's from Plato. What a line. Yeah, just like Tara was saying, maybe we did have more time to think. They had those academies, didn't they, where you could just do philosophy. You didn't have to do anything else. You didn't have to do, shelf stacking or drive Uber. You could just, come up with political treatises. The number, if you'd like to join, is 1300 800 222. We have 11 minutes to go until the news arrives. Alison is in Tasmania. Hello, Alison.
11: Oh, hello.
0: We've got a mountain question, which I have to put to you. Which is the world's highest freestanding mountain, so not part of a range?
11: Yep. I was just listening there, and I believe it's in Japan, and it starts with O, and I can't remember.
0: Have a guess.
11: No, I've gone blank.
0: That's okay. That's okay, Alison. Let's chat another night. We'll see if we can get you on the board then.
11: Yeah, maybe then.
0: Thank you. Okay. Thank you, bye. Alison. Everest, says Snoopy in Nora Head. This is a slightly different one, Snoopy. Everest is part of the ranges, the Himalayan ranges. This is a freestanding mountain, a lone wolf of mountains, the tallest in the world. What is it? Jeff has called in from Moree. Hello, Jeff.
12: How you going?
0: Good, Jeff. You actually have the chance of passing on this question, if you don't know, which is the world's highest freestanding mountain, so not part of a range. Do you want to pass on it or have a go?
12: No, I'll give it a go, mate. Is it Fuji?
0: It's not Mount Fuji. Some people were saying the Japan angle, but it's not Mount Fuji, unfortunately. And I wish I could have got you on the board because Stu said it's your birthday.
12: Yeah, I'm 67 today. Oh,
0: happy birthday. What are you doing today? Or what have you done for your birthday?
12: I just have some time with my kids, and I'm I'm drinking some Bundy rum.
0: Yeah, that's a good. As you get older, that's a more of a classic birthday combination, isn't it?
12: A bit of OP, and I had a birthday cake, and I got some Chinese. Yeah. And had that with my family, and didn't have a party or anything. I had my brother rang up. One of my brothers rang up from Victoria. He's been making a film down there about Ned Kelly, which he's just made, which was really good. And I'm about to put it out in a couple of in a month, I think, in the next month.
0: Jeff, could you have starred in this film as an extra?
12: No, I'm way too far up here, and I'm busy, and I'm crippled up. So he's gone down there. He had a group of people in the town he lives in now, and they were all excited to be a part of it. So he's got about 30 people involved in the actual show, and it goes for about half an hour, and it's about six songs about Ned Kelly. It's a Ned Kelly movie, right, because he's got all the armour. Oh. He had armour made up years ago, and he's got a friend, because he's crippled up now, he's old. And he's got this big actor from Melbourne, who's about 6'1 or something, and I really wanted to play the character in this musical kind of thing, and Ned Kelly with him. Everyone dressed up and all. It's done really well. He's got two producers as well, and he's kind of making us saying what should happen and what should not. And
0: sure.
12: They've all put it bundled together really well.
0: Well, he sounds like he's on an adventure as well, and you're having a quiet one tonight for your birthday. So, Jeff, happy birthday, and thank you for calling in tonight.
12: Okay, no worries. Thanks, mate.
0: A couple of you have said Mount Fuji. Martin has climbed this mountain. Interesting, Mount Fuji. Yeah, I guess we see a lot of postcards of the Japanese alternative to this mountain. So maybe that's part of the allure, but it's not. It's not the Japanese mountain. Louis has called in from Subiaco in WA. Hello, Louis.
13: Hey, Ashwin, how are you doing?
0: I'm good tonight. I think we can pass on this question if you want to about the tallest freestanding mountain.
13: I would love to pass on this question. I haven't the foggiest.
0: Okay. All right. So for your question, would you like music or science?
13: I'll go for music. That's right.
0: Okay. The song Cherish was written by which pop star who first found fame in the 1980s?
13: Ooh, that's a tough one. A bit before my time, but... No, I'll probably have to let this one go to the keeper.
0: Not sure. Okay, thanks for calling in, Louis. Louis, sorry.
13: Good on you, mate. Cheers.
0: Cheers. That's Louis in Subiaco. Dulcie has called in from Runcorn. Hello, Dulcie.
14: Hello to you too.
0: What do you think about this song, Dulcie? It's Cherish was the song name, written by a pop star who first found fame in the 1980s.
14: I'm afraid things is not my music.
0: What's your music style, go-to style?
14: Classical music.
0: Yeah, very different artist, I think, from the 1980s. Can you guess a 1980s star?
14: No, but could I have to try the mountain one?
0: Yes, you can, sir. You can go back to that past question. So which is the world's highest freestanding mountain, not part of a range?
14: Is it Kilimanjaro?
0: Kilimanjaro is correct. So that's 1 point for you. And now I'll give you your second question, which was the music question. The song Cherish was written by which pop star from the 1980s? But you've got that one correct. So have a go if you know this one too.
14: No, I'm afraid music is not.
0: Okay. Well, Dulcie, you're still on the board with 1 point, so thank you for calling.
14: Okay. Thank you.
0: JC in Tweed has it correct. Mount Kilimanjaro, many of you had that correct. Interesting. There was a slight twist. Bruce was talking about the tallest mountain on Earth is Mauna Kea, which is 10,200 metres from the seafloor. But part of that height, isn't this true, Bruce, is the bulge of the Earth in the centre, not pure elevation from the land. It's the bulge of the Earth giving that one additional height. So I take your point, though, but the trivia source that I had Kilimanjaro for the tallest freestanding mountain. Chris has called in from Kogra. Hello, Chris.
15: Hello,

0: Yes, hello. Yes, I was reading about Kilimanjaro. Ernest Hemingway wrote a book called The Snows of Kilimanjaro. Yeah. But he was used to go around shooting animals. Not very nice.
1: Not very nice. There's so much romance to Mount Kilimanjaro. So, yeah, I can imagine it would tempt people to go just for that one mountain. So that's been answered correctly. This song question, though.
0: I'll just throw the dice. Neil Diamond.
1: Not Neil Diamond. So that, okay. One question. So yeah, thanks for calling in tonight, Chris.
0: Cheers.
1: We'll get one another night. Thank you for calling in. So that's a past question. Hiya, says Melanie. Mount Kilimanjaro. Back in the day, while traveling through Africa, I was preparing to climb it, but unfortunately caught malaria and was very disappointing. Thank you for your show. Thank you, Melanie, for calling in. One day you can go and tackle Kilimanjaro again. 2 minutes to the news. Bob has called in from Greenacre. Hello, Bob.
2: G'day, Ashwin. I'm actually calling in from Alice Springs.
1: Oh, you're touring like April as well. What are you doing in Alice?
2: There's a boxing contest on from a local Indigenous Boxing Club, and I'm the president of the New South Wales Veteran Boxers Association.
1: Lovely. So you don't have to watch. I mean, you don't have to judge. You just have to go and watch and be there.
2: Watch, and I've had a few interviews. There's a talented young lad called we nicknamed the Butcher.
1: Great boxing name, Bob. We've only got a minute to the news, so let me try and get you your two questions quickly, just because of the time. Which unit of mass is abbreviated by CT? CT.
2: Cubic.
1: Unit of mass.
2: Cubic weight.
1: It's not cubic weight, unfortunately, Bob. But thank you for calling.
2: Thanks anyway. Bye-bye.
1: Chat to Bob another time. Janet is in Emerald. Hello, Janet.
3: Oh, yeah, hello.
1: Janet, can you tell us which unit of mass is abbreviated by CT?
3: No, but David Cassidy.
1: I like that. Weighing everything in David Cassidy's. No, unfortunately not, Janet. Let's chat another night.
3: All right, see ya.
1: Thank you. It's news time, so we'll let you know who's won the quiz after the news. Stu will come in and announce it. It's all randomly chosen, so everyone was in with a chance to win. And then we'll cross over to Tim Cass in New York. After that, in the second hour, we'll talk about how some things that are normal today were ridiculous or would have been ridiculous 20 or 30 years ago. We'll take your calls on that as well. I'm Ashwin Sekhar, and you can join me on the program by calling 1300 800 222. Right now, though, it's news time.
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0: ABC News with Andrew Kaloupas. President Donald Trump says the US will be hitting Iran very hard, while also saying America will seize Karg Island in the Persian Gulf. Here's Nick Palmiter.
1: On social media and in fresh interviews with US news outlets, President Trump has promised further strikes on Iran. He also says at some point in the not-too-distant future, the US will take Karg Island and other oil infrastructure points, assuming total control of Iran's oil and gas markets. It comes after another day of strikes between the US and Iran, with Tehran's new body overseeing the Strait of Hormuz, saying the waterway is closed until further notice following US strikes. Meanwhile, Kuwait, a Gulf ally of the US, says it's detected and intercepted 23 drones from Iran in the past 48 hours.
0: The US has confirmed it's carried out a strike on another ship in the Gulf of Oman. US Central Command says the vessel violated its blockade by attempting to transport Iranian oil through the Gulf. It's the third vessel struck by US forces in the Gulf this week. The World Bank has forecast global economic growth this year will be at its lowest level since the COVID

0: pandemic due to the war in the Middle East. Here's the BBC's Charles Haviland.
1: The World Bank is immediately making up to $60 billion available to the developing countries worst hit, possibly rising to $100 billion in the coming months. Its chief economist, Indermit Gill, said Asia was the most affected region, its people buffeted by higher fuel and fertiliser costs. War anywhere is bad for poor people everywhere, he remarked. The report says food prices are in for a second shock thanks to the El Niño weather phenomenon. Here, sub-Saharan African economies are especially vulnerable, lacking insurance mechanisms against such an event.
0: Families of missing people have called for greater police accountability at a New South Wales inquiry into cold cases. The parliamentary inquiry is examining unsolved murders and long-term missing persons cases, including some believed to be linked to serial killer Ivan Milat. Paul Nash's sister, Cheryl Grimmer, was 3 years old when she was disappeared from Fairy Meadow Beach in Wollongong in 1970. He and his brother Ricky have given evidence at the inquiry in Barrel. Mr. Nash says families want change, not just answers, on their own cases.
2: I held back for a while there and I couldn't see any tissues, so I had to sort of really stop myself from getting very emotional. But like Rick said, we need change. Not just for Cheryl, but for all the people that have given evidence this morning. All the cases are so similar.
0: A man's been charged with murder after an investigation into an alleged kidnapping in Sydney's northwest. Police began investigating after the 58-year-old woman failed to return home on Monday after telling her family she was going to meet a relative. Her car was found the next morning at Winston Hills. A 33-year-old man was arrested Thursday in bushland near Tomarang, south of Nowra, and will appear in court on Friday. The woman's body has not been found. Australia's Defence Minister Richard Miles appears to have been blindsided on a trip to the UK with his British counterpart John Healey resigning hours before they were supposed to meet. Here's Europe correspondent Mazoe Ford in London.
3: Yesterday, I was actually at a press conference with John Healey, as well as the Foreign Secretary, and their Australian counterparts, Richard Marles and Penny Wong, are both here at the moment. And the mood from that press conference was very positive about the two countries working together on projects such as AUKUS, and they spoke about the importance of that for both countries. John Healey was due to meet with Richard Marles at a naval base in Portsmouth in the south of England and look at one of the AUKUS capabilities and give a press conference.
0: Meteorologists in the United States have announced El Niño has formed in a warmed-up Pacific Ocean and is expected to grow to historic strength. The U.S. National Oceanic and Atmospheric Administration has officially confirmed the existence of the weather phenomenon, which sees a warming of the Pacific near the equator that affects weather patterns across the globe. In Australia, it's likely to lead to unseasonally warm weather and increase the chances of disasters like floods and fires. You're up to date with the latest from ABC News.
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5: Good morning. The quiz is done, so we're about to announce the quiz winner. Then we'll cross over to New York to take you into the life of the city. And after that, we'll look at things that we do today that are very normal to us that would have baffled someone from 15, 20 years ago, 60 years ago in particular. You would have seemed like a magician for some of these things. So stick around for that conversation, and if you'd like to join the program with your suggestions, you can by calling 1300 800 222. Stu, do you have something like that that you do, because you're 15 years younger than I am, that would have just been ridiculous to someone in the past?
6: You know what? I think the main advancements I feel in that regard, they have to be technological. I think the main thing to me was the old saying the teachers would always say about maths, which is you'll never have a calculator just in your pocket when you walk around. Yes, we do. We absolutely do. And it's completely allowed me to shut my brain off and I thank it for that.
5: Okay, we always have a calculator in our pocket, but we never have a protractor in our pocket. They were right about that.
6: Well, true. And, you know, it's been swapped out for other things. Like people might, you know, you might change out a pocket watch for like a wristwatch or something like that, or instead of maybe like a compass. No one just takes like a compass or orienteering because it's all just on the phone nowadays. People don't do that sort of thing. You don't have bits and pieces. I don't even have a wallet anymore. If I said to my father 20 years ago, you wouldn't be needing to carry a wallet around because it's all on an electronic device, he would say, I don't understand.

0: device, he would say, I don't understand what you're actually saying. Mm. You have your wallet and it has your cards. That's just a rule of life.
1: That's a good one, because the wallet has been around probably since Babylonian times. We've always had a pocket with coins in it. Mm. So that's very different now that we don't do anymore. Before you announce the winner, there was some debate as to who was more sophisticated. People who say chance or chance?
0: Chance. I feel like I've got a bit of a country accent, so it feels like, yeah, chance. You know what was so strange about this? Without knowing we were talking about this earlier tonight, even just in the elevator up to the building here at the ABC, I had that exact thought to myself. I just was talking aloud to myself, as I often do because I'm a kind of weird like that, but I was saying just a thought to myself aloud, and I thought, I was talking to my, you know, I was thinking about what I was saying, and I said, oh, you know, give it a chance, Stu. And I'm like, oh, yeah, give it a chance, mate. I don't know where it comes from. Yeah. But on the opposite side, you feel like, yes, it feels quite posh to say chance. It's like, yes, it's very droll. And it feels almost, the R sound makes it sound relaxed, but it feels like I'm trying harder.
1: Mm.
0: Chance.
1: So you don't feel South Australian inside.
0: No, oh God, no. Queenslander. Okay.
1: What happened in the quiz, Stu?
0: All right, so as per usual, you will probably know the rules by now, but I'll go over it one more time. It's kind of like a raffle. For every correct question you get a point on our little board, up to two, and I give you a third if you're brave enough to sing. I don't know if we've made that one super public, but if you're brave enough to sing where it's relevant on air, I mean, if you just belt out some Mariah Carey, I mean, if it's good enough, I'll give you the point, but if you just belt it out contextually, I'll give you a third point. But that's, you know, I feel like if you're brave enough to be singing on air, should be rewarded. It's a hangover from our time where we were doing Christmas carols. If we're on at Christmas again, we'll do that as well. But point being, so you can get to possibly up to 3 points. And we put it all in a machine, and the machine spits out the winner. And we have a winner tonight who is Helen from Broome. A first-time caller, no less.
1: Helen from Broome, congratulations. You've had a couple of bobsled comments today. Can I read them to you?
0: Absolutely.
1: Stuart, you're weird on so many levels, which is from bobsled a compliment.
0: I think so. I think we were talking about epitaphs before. Trev had his, he was a wag. I think I'll have that.
1: Take it, and I'll let you read the other one. So, Stu, thank you for coming in.
0: You're very welcome.
1: All right, let's talk about New York. We'll take you into New York so you don't have to travel there after this.

0: That is Taylor Dane. I'll be your shelter. Okay, we've had an advancement in this debate that we've been having. Dance or dance? Chance or chance? Mick has said, do you say envelope or envelope? Sorry, Michael. I don't know. Do you say Enrique Iglesias or Enrique Iglesias? That's my usual standard for judging these kind of words. Envelope or envelope? Envision, envision. No one says on, do they? It's just envelope. Environment, environment. I think when it's ENV, it's got to be N. It's got to be. What do you think? 1300 800 222, or you can text 0437 774 774. Barry writes, g'day Ashwin. The colony of South Australia was a free settler colony, not a penal colony. That's why they say dance and chance, because they were upper crust English people who paid their own way to South Australia. Barry from South Brisby, South Brizzy, not South Australia. Interesting. Some South Australian facts coming out tonight. If you've got any more fun facts, 0437 774 774 is the number to text in. You can also call 1300 800 222.
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0: Let's cross over now to New York, where Tim Cass joins you to take you into the city. Hello. Hello, Tim.
2: Yes, Ashwin, good morning, and greetings from a hot, humid, but joyous day here in New York City. I have to say, I'm sure the news has travelled across that the Knicks won the fourth game. So they're three out of four so far for the NBA championships, which is very exciting. It's electrified the entire city. The mayor has encouraged everyone to wear blue and orange. I'm wearing a blue pants and shirt today with orange socks, and I've really caught the fever for the Knicks here in New York City.
0: Who are they up against?
2: They're up the Spurs, San Antonio Spurs from Texas. And they will be going there on Saturday to play against them on their home turf. It's the best out of seven, and they've won three out of four so far. So one more game will clinch it for them. It's just a little disappointing that they won't be having that win here in New York City. But you can trust me, everyone in New York will be joyous for it.
0: Is this a traditional rival? Is this a red-blue rivalry between Texas and New York?
2: So the Knicks have not had a great performance over the years. In fact, they haven't been in the NBA Finals for 27 years. So this year they're performing particularly well and they've made it into the Finals, but they haven't won a final for 53 years, Ashwin. So it's been an incredibly long struggle for them to get to where they are today. But I can tell you, it has unified the entire city of New York, and everyone is rooting for them. So let's hope they win the next game. They have a couple more opportunities to get the championship, but one more game will clinch it for them.
0: Okay, no, good to see you. And we all love a good sporting comeback. So 53 years in the making. We'll see if they can make it one more game to go to get that. We've also been watching the United States for its football hosting of the World Cup. What's the latest in New York?
2: Yes, so it actually begins today, I learned. It goes through until July 17th, where the finals will be played here in, well, they're saying New York, but it's actually New Jersey. It's played at MetLife Stadium, which is a huge stadium over in New Jersey, just across the river. But that's where the finals are going to be held. It's actually being hosted. There are 104 game matches for these soccer finals, and they're held in 16 different cities, not only around America, but also in Canada and Mexico. So it's spread out all over the country, which is great to see. But seven of the matches will be played here in New York or New Jersey. And the mayor has graciously offered reduced tickets for New Yorkers to go and watch the game because the ticket prices have been astronomical. And even the fare to get to the game from New York City out to New Jersey is over $100 just for public transportation to get to the game. But the tickets they're offering New Yorkers are only $50. So for half the price of the commute, you can get to see the game. But it is a lottery. And of course, tens of thousands of people are trying to get these 1,000 tickets for a game. So it's very competitive. But I have to say, New York is full of sporting fever right now.
0: Yes, it'll be interesting for the world to watch how many people turn up, the crowds, the buzz, because it's so expensive. You don't want to see empty stadiums. Are you confident that those American stadiums will be full, or particularly in your part of the world, in New Jersey?
2: I'm sure they will fill them up. I'm sure if push comes to shove, they'll offer more reduced seats to people so they fill up those stadiums, because nothing better than having grandstands full of cheering crowds. Mm.
0: Very much. Okay, so there's some basketball happening, there's football. Let's turn to music now. Madonna, who we mentioned during the quiz, she's constantly reinventing herself and she's back again.
2: She is amazing, Ashwin. She is now 67 years of age and she is about to launch on July 3rd her latest album called Confessions 2. She already had Confessions 1. And much to everyone's surprise here in New York, she, on social media, there was a rumor that she was going to perform in Times Square. And sure enough, it happened. I heard about it, but unfortunately, I was home in my apartment cooking dinner and I didn't have enough time to race up to Times Square, which I could have easily done. But she gave a 15-minute performance to thousands of people that gathered in Times Square to listen to her and also for her to celebrate Pride Month. It's Gay Pride Month here in New York, so a lot of celebrations are taking place, but she really gave it a wonderful kickoff with a private concert to all the viewers at in Times Square. So thousands of people gathered and a lot of people heard about it on social media, so they all raced to get there. As I said, I didn't make it myself, but I saw all the clips afterwards, and she's just released a new video which is has a song called Get Up and Dance. And I can guarantee you this is going to be the song of the summer, Get Up and Dance. That's going to be everyone's anthem for the summer, I'm sure.
0: She is reinventing herself a lot. Is there anything you can tell us about what she sounds like now?
2: She sounds very much like she's always sounded. It's pop music. It's very dance friendly. The latest video that she dropped has Kate Moss and all these famous stars and celebrities in it, including her daughter, Lourdes. So that's a lot of fun to watch. And as I said, the album is released on July 3rd. And July 4th happens to be the 250th anniversary of independence of this country. So that's the day before. So a lot of celebrations coming up.
0: Tim had a call, maybe the first caller in the quiz, was talking about a Costa Mesa, the special part of the, I think it was wave, I can't remember the exact name, but there's a jetty, there's giant waves, a particular beach in Costa Mesa, which is beautiful. You've also got a New York hotspot, a getaway that you can tell us about.
2: Yes, I do. And I've mentioned this before. It's a wonderful place. It's basically a sandbar out off Long Island of Manhattan. It takes an hour and a half by train, and then you take a bus to a ferry and then a ferry to this island. There are no cars on this island, so it makes it particularly restful and peaceful and a joy to go to, and it's one of the most pristine stretches of beaches I've ever seen. A lot of celebrities have had houses there over the years, including Calvin Klein. More recently, Michael Kors, the famous fashion designer, he owns a house in Water Island, which is on the next community.

0: the one that I go to, which is called The Pines. There are actually 17 different communities on Fire Island, and only about 480 people actually live there year-round. So it's basically a beach resort that people go to on the weekends. I'm heading out there this weekend. I'm happy to say it looks like it's going to be a hot summer weekend, so it's going to be the right place to be on the beach. And the house that I'm lucky enough to stay in, one of my friends owns a beautiful six-bedroom house with a swimming pool. So one of the things I love to do is to come back from the beach and jump in the pool.
1: How warm is the water out there at the moment?
0: It's freezing. Okay. Icy cold. It's the Atlantic. So, anyone who's interested in Fire Island, they should look up Michael Kors' house. It's actually just gone on the market for sale. He's listed it for $6.25 million. It's a five-bedroom, five-and-a-half-bathroom house, and it's right on the water. So you get beachfront there in Water Island on Fire Island. So anyone's interested in taking a look at his house, be sure to Google it. Yeah, you'll find it.
1: Check it out if you've got a few mils spare. I was disappointed. I thought New York in summer might warm up a bit. So let's stay indoors now. Let's head over to the Brooklyn Museum. There's a new exhibition there.
0: Yes, there is a wonderful fashion designer whose work I've followed over the years and seen displayed around the world in different galleries. But this is the first and biggest retrospective of this artist. Her name is Iris van Herpen, and she does this incredibly sculptural, architectural, very forward-thinking design. It's very unique, and they're all couture art pieces that she designs, and there's over 140 in this particular exhibit. So it's going to be on for some months. It's well worth a visit. I mean, her work is very inspiring and very inspirational. She's a true artist, and she uses unique materials and creates these incredible shapes. You rarely see her works apart from being worn on celebrities, but this is a wonderful exhibit. I encourage anyone who's visiting New York to take the trip out to Brooklyn. It's very easy on the subway to get to the Brooklyn Museum and book a ticket online. And my tip, if you're going out to the Brooklyn Museum, is I discovered a fantastic eating place called the Radio Bakery. It's just a short walk from the museum, but I always like to talk about my food experiences, and I will say this has some of the best sandwiches and pastries I've tried. So Radio Bakery is the place to go after you've been to the Brooklyn Museum.
1: Good hot tip. And this artist, Iris van Herpen, she mixed a lot of technology and science and clothing all together. So the works are quite fantastic to look at, aren't they?
0: Yes, there are several pieces that are actually moving. They're electrified in some manner, and they have these petals and leaves and wings on them that actually move on the body. It's quite dramatic and definitely very forward-thinking, very futuristic, and very dramatic. It's one of the most dramatic fashion exhibits I've been to, and I've been to many over the years, including the Costume Institute at the Met that I go to regularly. But this is well worth the visit. Mm.
1: Did she ever do any comfort wear, like track pants or anything, or was it all?
0: No, I haven't seen it. A lot of the pieces actually look like they might be a little tricky to wear, in fact, yeah. I have to say, Ashwin. They're made of a lot of high-tech materials, and but some of the outfits I've seen have been in sort of flowing fabrics and things that look much more comfortable. But some of her designs look very rigid, I have to say.
1: Yeah, I think there's a market for this, isn't there? Like high-tech, space-age casual wear, if you can figure it out.
0: If you can figure it out. If you can get something that moves well with the body, that's comfortable, I'm sure it'll be a big hit.
1: I love that. Love the idea. Okay, one of the classics of New York is the Macy's sign. What is happening to the old Macy's sign?
0: Yes, this sign has been there for 60 years. I can't believe they're finally removing it. It is three stories high, and it's on the corner of 34th Street, famous 34th Street, and that's where they have the Macy's Day Parade in front of it, and Broadway is the corner. And funnily enough, I never realized over all these years that Macy's don't own this building right on the corner. It's a five-story building, and they have been renting the space on the outside of the building to have this billboard announcing Macy's store being the largest in the world, but it's three stories high, it's red and white, and it's been there for 60 years, and they're going to rip it down and replace it, thank goodness. I'm be interested to see what they replace it with, but it's kind of an iconic sign that's been there, as I said, 60 years, and you're so used to seeing it, and it's such a landmark building in New York that it'll be sad to see it go.
1: That's interesting, because some people have been renting for years. You'd think Macy's could finally stump up some cash and buy the place, but they're in the same position many of us are in.
0: I'm sure they're probably paying a very high rent, Ashwin. They could probably, what they're paying in rent, they probably could have bought the building many times. But obviously the owner is hanging on to it because he's making a healthy sum of money from renting it.
1: Very, very much so. Good location. Carl has asked you a question. Is that the Weekend at Bernie's house that's at sale on that island, Fire Island, I believe? Weekend at Bernie's.
0: Weekend Bernie's? I don't know, to be honest. I'm not sure. I'd have to check in on that for you.
1: Another observation, a little bit of New York in Sydney. The Hellgate Railway Bridge over the East River was built in 1917. So that's David has sent a picture of that. There's some interesting connections between Australia and Sydney over the years. But Macy's, I don't think... We have anything like that over here, but it's a very big building, isn't it, that Macy's is housed in?
0: Yes, it runs a whole city block. It goes from Broadway all the way across to 7th Avenue and 34th Street all the way back to 35th Street. So it takes up a major city block in the centre of New York.
1: Okay. All right, when is the next Knicks game so we can see if happiness can return?
0: So the big Knicks game is on Saturday. It's being played in San Antonio in Texas. It starts at 8:30 Texas time, and it'll be hopefully the winning game for the Knicks, and that will secure the championship for them. So I can reassure you that every New Yorker is going to be glued to the television 8:30 on Saturday night to watch this game, because if they win this one, they've won the tournament. So that's very exciting.
1: It sounds like the city needs it. Tim, lovely to talk to you again.
0: Thank you, Ashwin. All the best to all the listeners.
1: Tim Cass there from New York. Now, I had made the claim earlier that it simply must be envelope, because it is environment, envision. It's not environment, on vision. It might be Enrique Iglesias. But anyway, Anonymous has said, how do you pronounce en route? You're right. I do say en route. I don't say en route. I go a bit more French with that one. So it's interesting the way we pronounce words. Someone else, Norm, has chimed in to say, because we were talking about the fancy-sounding vowel pronunciations of South Australia, dance, chance, France, lance. You get the picture. And Norm from Inglewood says, interesting, before they who are swept up in the notion that South Australia is English dominated, much of South Oz has its origins in Germany. Okay, interesting. So quite a German-English divide that may have been going on down south. The South Australian mystery continues, but there is something else going on, isn't there, with the accent? If you'd like to chime in with your history tidbits, you can send them through to 0437 774 774. And next we will talk about the strange things, well, the things that we do that are normal that people would have found utterly strange just 10, 15 years ago. So stick around for that conversation after this.

0: that is Bittersweet by the Hoodoo Gurus. The language conversation continues. Now try pants or pants. That's Pat from Claremont. Or is it part from Claremont? If anyone says pants, let me know. 0437774774. Now, when Stu had walked in to talk about the quiz winner, we had said, he'd mentioned technology, the fact that we have these computers in our pockets now. And I said, yes, they can do maths for you. You have a calculator in your pocket, but you do not have a protractor. Jeff writes, hi, Ari, a protractor. I'm a builder and our current job has a 16 degree roof pitch. One of the young carpenters put his phone on the edge of the rafter and said, yes, it's 16 degrees. Very clever. That's Jeff. So you do have a protractor in your pocket. Make sure you use that today when you wake up in the morning. Don't let that go to waste. We also in the quiz talked about, speaking of building, the Link scale. Link with an E on the end measures the blueness of the sky. And someone has texted to say, another Link scale. 100 links is one chain, and one chain is 20.1168 meters used to measure land size. So did you know this whole time builders and surveyors were talking about our properties in links? I had no idea. So there's a lot of interesting scales and facts out there. If you have a fun fact of your own, you can text 0437 774 774.
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0: Let's have a conversation together, and you can call in on this as well, 1300 800 222. The question is, what's become normal that would have sounded ridiculous 20, 40, maybe 60 years ago? Tracy Strong is our Tassie correspondent and has been thinking about this as one of her children celebrated his 14th birthday last week. Hello, Tracy.
2: Good morning.
0: Why did that birthday inspire this conversation?
2: Well, Ashwin, your listeners will know that, you know, I just like to talk about anything.
0: Yeah.
2: And I thought this was a fun one because my son turned 14 last Friday and my husband said, why don't we, it'd be great if we got him a computer. You know, an actual computer, not a device, like you sit at a desk and you use it to do your schoolwork, or he's into making videos and editing.

0: editing and stuff like that. So I said, we can get the free software on that. So hubby goes, okay, I'm going to pull something together. So he looks around for secondhand bits of computer stuff. So, you know, screens and the main brain for the computer, the mouse, the keyboard, that sort of thing. And it involved, well, first of all, my son loved it, but then it had to be put together. And it involved lots of cables to connect everything because the kids aren't used to it. So we had a good laugh because these days they're just not familiar with using cables to connect stuff because it's all Bluetooth and Wi-Fi.
1: Yes. We had to learn so many ports, HDMI, USB, the little A size, A to C, C to A kind of cables. So are they just sending everything over the airwaves now?
0: Yeah, and just so many cords that we had, didn't we, growing up? And it just got me thinking about all the funny things that, you know, when we were younger or when our dear listener was younger, it would have just sounded ridiculous to say, you know, you don't need cords anymore because there's this thing called Bluetooth or Wi-Fi and it's done in the air. It's like, you know, the Walkman, you don't need a cable for your Walkman anymore back in the 80s. If someone had said that to you, you would have thought they were mad.
1: It's even the fact of traditional telephony was ridiculous when it came around, but this feels even more magic to Bluetooth signals around. Bob has actually called in from Greenacre. Let's see what you've got. Hello, Bob.
2: Hi, Ashwin. A couple of things tonight, mate. I used to love wearing a flash wristwatch. I've got a gold Longines wristwatch for night and a black leather wristbanded Armani one for daytime.
0: Oh. But
2: the past 20 years, I've never worn it because I carry a phone in my pocket now.
0: A watch? You don't need one anymore, do you?
2: No.
0: It's just like, and who would have thought we'd have these little computers in our pockets where we can access anything in the world that we just wander around with them? We don't have to make phone calls standing in the kitchen while mum's listening.
2: The other thing that I was going to bring up was I always mistake a South Australian accent with a New Zealand accent.
1: Yes.
0: Yes.
2: And, of course, they were Governor Grey in 1840 came from the colony of South Australia across to New Zealand and was their first governor. Prior to that, New Zealand was just a part of New South Wales. I don't know whether people recall that at all.
0: I didn't know that. Right.
2: Yeah, and South Australia and New Zealand always competed for the first people to give female emancipation, give women the vote.
0: Yes.
2: I have to go with Aotearoa, though, my old New Zealand heritage.
1: Yes, and I wonder if that's what the Australian accent initially sounded like, the very British kind of sound, dance and chants, and somewhere along the way we embrace dance and chants and some of those non-South Australian variants.
2: Ash, I worked on the Sydney waterfront for a long time and I developed a sort of a Cockney rhyming slang parlance.
1: Yeah.
2: And it was, now my kids go, Dad, you're talking like that again. Cut it out.
0: We don't understand. Can you give us a little bit of it? Could you give us just a little bit? Go on.
2: I was saying to my trouble and strife, I have to do a double shift and I won't go on. There's a few, it's a little bit rude sometimes.
1: Yeah, it's a bit varied.
2: But trouble and strife was wife.
1: Yeah.
0: Yes, I know.
2: China Plate was your mate.
0: Oh, I love it. Can I share a little one with you? We used to say this when we were kids. Round the Jolly Horner. Up the frog and toad, into the rubbity-dub to have a pig's ear.
2: Yeah, well, the rubbity-dub was the pub and the pig's ear was a beer. And around the little Jack Horner, we used to say.
0: Love it, love it.
2: But, Yeah, they were words, and it's

0: still about. But it's like another world now.
1: Very much.
0: One of the things that I noticed where I live, though, can you imagine somebody coming, Martians coming to Earth and watching Australian, or humans, I should say, following dogs around and picking up their mess after them? Who are they going to think is going to be ruling
1: very much
0: the world?
1: And then they'll meet cats and they'll for sure think they're in charge.
2: Oh, my yes. God. I love that. I love that. Thank you so much. What a great chat.
0: Thank you.
1: Thank you for calling Thank in, you. Bob, as well. On Bob's point, Dave says we wear watches, but they're Apple watches, and we pretend we're Dick Tracy. So the watch can really take you back to that mystery detective kind of vibe still, Tracy.
2: Yeah. Get smart. Talking into your watch. Love it.
1: It's interesting Bob was saying there was a morning watch and a nighttime watch as well. It sounds like a lot of effort to go to. So in this world of technology, of convenience that we're moving into, are we losing some of our style?
2: Oh, absolutely. I have a husband, can you believe it? And he loves the old watches. So he is one of those people who has a little selection of watches that he'll pick depending on what he's wearing or what he's doing, the watch. But I don't even have a watch. I'm like, Bob, I don't need one. So there you go.
1: I want to let my wrist ride free. So I'm with you on that. What else is on this list of things that we do today that would have been very strange to our ancestors just 10 years ago?
2: Yeah, very keen to hear the fun ideas that people have on this one. You know, what have you told your kids or your grandkids about your childhood that they can't even fathom? Things like just being able to pick what you want to watch on TV at any time. You know, you don't have to make an appointment on a Sunday night to watch the movie. You can watch a movie any day, any time.
1: Very much. That convenience is very hard to go to leave behind. The one downside is I think it puts us into an algorithm and we get suggested bubbles of things we've already watched, so there's not much room for change if you stay inside your own bubble.
2: Yeah, and also, though, how funny is it that you can say, I might watch a movie, and you've got all these streaming services, and then you go, there's just nothing I want to watch.
1: Yeah.
2: When you didn't have, there's too much choice. If you had the Sunday night movie, you got what you got. You get what you get, and you don't get upset.
1: That's true. It's almost like the shuffle on music takes the anxiety of choosing out. So I think choice is anxiety inducing. So there's some truth to that as well. If you've got a choice, something in your mind that we used to do, well, we do now, but that would have been very strange to our ancestors, you can still call in 1300 800 222. Peter has called in from Wallaby. Hello, Peter.
3: Morning, Ash. Morning, Trace.
2: Morning.
1: What are you thinking of?
3: Well, I'm thinking of the job I've been in for the last 40 years as a postie, but who would have thought everything nowadays is at your beck and call by an app to your door?
1: Yeah.
2: That's now, right.
3: They've turned us into a lazy bunch of people, I think.
1: Have you embraced
2: you can
1: the lazy
2: get
1: life?
2: Anything.
1: Yeah.
2: Sorry, I interrupted. No. Keep going, Ash.
1: So I was just going to say, Peter, it's lazy, but have you embraced the lazy life?
3: No, I still wear a watch on my right hand and I still go to the shops and I just can't get over spending a couple of hours punching a shopping list into a computer. Took me that long a couple of years ago to do it and it didn't work. I can be in and out of the shops in about 10 minutes.
2: You know, Peter, I have a Peter. He's that husband I was talking about. And he does the shopping for that very reason. Because I'm like, why don't we just do it online? Because I hate going to the shops. And he's like, no, you don't get the specials that way and you don't get to see, you know, what's...
3: It must be the name.
2: It must be.
3: Every time I go to the shops, I come back with specials and Mrs. goes, we've got no room in the freezer.
2: That's right. There's always stuff in the freezer, Peter. And he loves to wear his watch. So you two are just like two peas in a pod.
3: Oh, yeah. We probably don't like technology.
1: No, keep it simple. Thanks for calling in, Peter.
2: Thanks, Pete.
1: We've had a couple of text messages to say, guys, I think a shoe phone would go really well these days. Come in handy if you're jogging in the park. Of course, nobody these days would even know what I'm

0: talking about if you said to them, you got it 99, Craig in Charlton. You know, though, Tracy, don't you?
1: Oh, I know. Oh, I love that show so much. But, you know, all the if you think about it, some of the funny things that we saw then are happening now, like the watch that you can talk into.
0: very much so. And AI is going to completely change what's next. I think that's almost treating technology like it's alive. So we're all having much more intimate conversations with AI. People are probably confessing things about their marriages and their problems. AI is going to be the next level of intimacy.
1: Yeah, it's just, I remember when the computer and mainly the internet came. That's what changed things, didn't it? But I remember buying a computer. I was working, so, you know, fully fledged adult, buying a computer, getting the internet, having to dial it up, making all the bippy noise, beep, beep, beep, beep, beep, beep, to use it. To go from that to now being able to type in or say a command and just get the information so quickly.
0: Yeah.
1: It's the next generation of that, isn't it?
0: Yeah, very much so. We're even leaving search engines behind and just using AI much more these days. Another aspect, and I've noticed Stu might have some comments on this. I think he's on the phone at the moment, but younger people now often don't like phone calls. They find that a little anxiety inducing. They prefer texts.
1: I find that so difficult. So I'm a chatter, you might have noticed. And yes, and it impacts work as well. There's so many, like, right now, I know they send texts, but the use of email, that's another one. You know, instead of just picking up the phone and talking to somebody to get something done, there's all these chains of emails. It drives me absolutely nuts.
0: And now the emails might also be AI as well. There was a story this week from Ellen Fanning, one of the Drive presenter here in Brisbane, and she got a call from a real estate agent.
1: Oh, yes.
0: It was all AI, and it took a while to click.
1: Yes. So you can get telephone calls from AI now asking you about things, like as a sales technique. It's very difficult too, because they can be quite, well, they seem very real.
0: Yes, yeah, very much so. And I think people are still pushing back against that. The emails are happening to all of us, but the phone calls we're just not quite ready for at the moment. If you've got a topic you'd like to talk about when it comes to technology and the way we're different now, you can call in on 1300 800 222. Another one is people don't knock on doors anymore. They send a text, don't they, saying they're ready.
1: Yeah, and once upon a time, you had to be somewhere by a particular time, didn't you?
0: Yeah.
1: If you were meeting, so I'd say, Ash, let's catch up for lunch. I'll see you at 12 o'clock at the cafe on, you know, John Street. Mm. And if you didn't come, well, you just didn't. You had to make sure you planned your day so you weren't late. There was none of this, I'm sorry, I'm going to be 5 minutes late, or, I can't make it today, or something's happened. Yeah, and if something did happen, you did just wait. And then I guess after maybe half an hour, you'd go, all right, they're not coming. Know what happened to them.
0: We would just turn up because there was nothing else to do. You would be the highlight of someone's day. Now they've got so many choices aside from you. And so they take those choices. So, yeah, I think that's a fair point. You were talking about cables at the beginning of this conversation. Jeff says, being a builder, hardwired computer connections are more reliable and faster than Wi-Fi. I still wear a watch, so when people charging by the hour are late or leave early, I glance at my wristwatch and later write it in my paper diary. So that's true. The watch is good for passive aggression.
1: That's right. I'm checking out the time, having a good look.
0: Yeah.
1: Eyes down, eyes up.
0: Very much so, yeah. So there's some good and spin-off benefits of the old tech that we don't have anymore. Is there anything in your life as well that you've considered that is just so different about today's world?
1: Yeah. In my own life or for the audience? Because the one that I wanted to just mention in regards to the builder was the one you were saying before, the protractor in your pocket.
0: Oh, yeah.
1: Using your phone as a protractor. Isn't that amazing?
0: Yeah, I didn't know that was possible. I thought protractors were the one piece of technology that couldn't be replicated, but the phones are onto that as well now.
1: Yeah, exactly. And in my life, definitely, you

0: using the phone, like just even like things like in regards to that last text, like I do all my diary now on my phone. And on my computer. But we have gone back to, because we've got a busy family, got two boys, husband, myself, they're getting to that age where they're playing sport. I've gone back to a calendar on the fridge so everyone can see, you know, who's where doing what with whom. So sometimes the old ways are just really important to go back to when there's a lot going on.
1: Very much. And it's something physical as well. I think your phone can hide in your pocket and it can be easy to forget that calendar. But the fridge-based calendar, it's right in your face. Every time you're heading to a chocolate milk, you can't miss it. So I like that idea.
0: That's right. No excuses.
1: Manjit has said, most kids today do not know how to tie a necktie. Oh, do your children know?
0: Oh, absolutely not. Oh. My kids go to public schools, no ties required. But, yeah, that's absolutely right. Again, Peter, who called in before, my Peter, he can tie a tie. I didn't realise how wonderfully traditional he was until this conversation.
1: Yeah. the necktie, I was thinking of the bow tie, but, yes, we had to tie a necktie at school. We had a uniform and you would get in trouble if your necktie was slightly to the left or the right. There was a lot of tie discipline in the 90s.
0: Yeah, and that is something that the kids today would only put a tie on probably if they went to like a wedding or a formal event. So interesting, isn't it, the skills that are learnt and lost.
1: Well, this is a message from, I don't think there's a Peter in Caloundra yet. When I was a high school teacher, I always used my watch. Pulling out the mobile was a bad example to students who weren't allowed to have their phone out. That's Peter. So interesting, yeah, the watch is more respectable than the phone.
0: Yeah, absolutely. And you know what, Ashwin, you're in a radio studio there where you have to tell the time. Yeah. Have you got a digital clock or a traditional clock?
1: We have both. I use the traditional during the last 15 seconds before the news gets here, but there's a digital as well.
0: Okay.
1: I just like the analog, just something about it that feels nice. But, yeah, we have to be very time conscious on the radio, and someone has texted, and maybe they've kept this anonymous for a reason, but they say, my niece invited me for a coffee at her new place. I waited, thinking, when is she going to make my cuppa? She checked her phone and said, coffees will be here in 5 minutes. I was gobsmacked.
0: Yeah, the coffee was delivered, because you can now.
1: So it's okay to outsource hospitality now.
0: Well, I wouldn't, but only because I'm cheap, not because I do prefer things to be done for me. But yes, that's crazy, isn't it?
1: Yeah.
0: And the thing is, by the time the coffee's got to you, they'd be cold. You'd have to think, no matter how far away.
1: That's true. Yeah, bringing back some old school hospitality, I think. We were talking about the shoe phone earlier, Maxwell Smart, and this person has said, speaking of Get Smart, our son works in high-level cyber and physical security. He regularly has meetings in soundproof technology-blocked rooms. They are known worldwide as the cone. So the cone exists.
0: The cone of silence. The cone of silence. Love it. Well, there you go. It exists in a modern way.
1: And sometimes that can be quite confronting. I think there's a room that is so soundproof, they say, you can hear your pulse as you walk around.
0: It's
1: quite disconcerting to have that.
0: Yeah, absolutely. Absolutely. Not as ridiculous as you would have thought.
1: No, we're heading that way. You're with Tracy Strong now, talking about things that are, well, very commonplace for us that would have seemed strange back in the past. Sue from Canberra says, map reading is a skill that's missing today.
0: Yes.
1: I was going to say,
0: I agree with that. Like the Melways, when I lived in Melbourne, I live in Tassie now, but you had to have it. If you went anywhere, you had to have the book of maps and you'd have to pull over once the road went on to another page.
1: Yes.
0: And to get where you needed to go. And that actually helped you learn where you were as well. Now we just rely on the phones.
1: And if you're on a main road, it was really hard to pull over and check it out. You had to wait till you were on somewhere quiet as well. Karina in Shell Harbour has said, I wonder whether today's youth will understand the concept of clock

0: clockwise as a direction. Do your children know what that means?
1: Ah, very good. I have no idea. I've never asked them. I wonder if they do it at school. I will check when they get up this morning. I'll say, do you know what clockwise
0: is? Yeah, just ask them to turn clockwise and see what happens. Could be.
1: So true.
0: Could be a very strange situation. I think the other thing that's happened to us is we can track each other now. In the past, you had to take someone's word for where they were, but now it's just so easy to track people like a homing beacon.
1: Absolutely. So my son is 10 and he wants to be able to get out and about in our local community on his bike. And I want him to be able to do that. And I definitely did that as a child at his age. But I don't know, it's different. It feels different now. Yeah. So for his birthday, for his 10th birthday, we got him one of these watches that, so because I don't want him to have a phone, like that's ridiculous. But I do want to be able to make sure if he falls off his bike or because we're in a fairly rural-ish area, that he can get in touch with us. So these, you can get a watch now which has got a SIM card in it, and he can call us from the watch.
0: Yeah.
1: Like, who would have thought that was a thing 20 years ago, 40 years ago, 60 years ago?
0: So different now. Gary says a ballpoint pen. That's from Gary. Yeah, that is very different. That's something that was quite fun to watch. I'll get to the couple of people that have just called in straight after the news because it's just a minute away as well. But before we get to the news, I have to watch the clock as well. You were talking about that quite closely. Any final thoughts you can leave us with before we arrive at the news?
1: No, just to have a wonderful day and observe the technology around you and think about what you would have thought of all those years ago when you were a child, whether it was even possible.
0: Thank you, Tracy. Nice to chat to you.
1: You too. Thanks, Ash.
0: That's Tracy Strong there, our ABC Tassie correspondent. We are entering the open line. So if you'd like to have a chat to us, you can call on 1300 800 222. You can text as well, 0437 774 774. And I'll get to those couple of people who couldn't just quite get there before the end of the news. I'm Ashwin Sekar. Stu's joining as producer of the program. We are, as I said, about to get to the news time, but join the show if you like, just sort of clearing my throat last minute just before the news arrives as I watch the clock. Right now, though, it's news time.
2: Some chase the story.
3: We'll be interviewing some of Australia's most famous faces.
2: And some are the story.
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2: Great storytelling.

0: ABC News with Andrew Kaloupas. US President Donald Trump has backflipped on his threat to strike Iran very hard, claiming discussions with the regime have been brought to the highest level of Iranian leadership and approved. Here's Nick Palmiter.
1: In his latest social media post, Donald Trump says he's cancelled scheduled strikes and bombings against Iran Thursday night local time. The president claims that discussions and final points have been, in both concept and great detail, approved by all parties involved. Those parties include Israel, Saudi Arabia, Qatar and other Gulf states, as well as Pakistan, Jordan and Egypt. Mr. Trump says the US naval blockade of Iranian ports will continue until this transaction is finalized, with the time and place of the signing to be announced shortly. He just hours earlier threatened to strike Iran very hard, while Tehran warned the US it would receive a severe response if it launched further strikes.
0: Treasurer Jim Chalmers has sought to draw a clear distinction between the Labor government and One Nation as Pauline Hanson's popularity booms. The Treasurer appeared on 7:30 and was asked why, despite all the cost of living measures the government has put in place, people feel like One Nation has their back. Mr. Chalmers acknowledged people are under pressure, but says the government is working to address that, while One Nation is not.
2: People are still under pressure and they will express that pressure in political terms. That's not unusual. Now, what is unusual is that we are, as the government, trying to change the status quo. Our political opponents are trying to cling to the status quo, and that's because they want to benefit from it politically without fixing it.
0: A man accused of intimidating a witness at the Bondi Terror Attack Royal Commission has allegedly been found with neo-Nazi material and bomb-making instructions. Here's Francis Dew.
3: Federal police arrested 58-year-old Gavin Begbie at Woodburn in northern New South Wales over offensive emails sent to a Royal Commission witness. Police allegedly seized two prohibited weapons, National Socialist Network leaflets and a copy of Adolf Hitler's Mein Kampf during a search of the property. They also found instructions on making explosives, which have been taken for further examination. The National Socialist Network was listed as a hate group in May under laws passed after the Bondi Beach terror attack. Mr. Begbie has been charged with intimidation, weapons offences and using a carriage service to menace, harass or cause offence.
0: A 37-year-old man has died in a house fire in Sydney's northwest. Emergency services were called to a fire at a

0: Called to a fire at a home in Castle Hill around 5:45 last night. Police say the fire was extinguished with a garden hose by relatives of the dead man. They say the incident is not being treated as suspicious. The UK's Defence Secretary, John Healey, has resigned from Keir Starmer's government over defence spending. Here's Jono Wakeley.
1: An unexpected resignation accompanied by a scathing public letter. British Defence Minister John Healey has quit in a dispute over military spending, accusing Prime Minister Keir Starmer of failing to commit the resources that are needed to defend the country at a time of heightened threat. Britain's defence and finance ministries have been locked in talks for months over the defence investment plan, which has delayed its delivery since last year. Opposition MPs have supported Mr. Healey's resignation, with Reform UK's Robert Jenrick saying shame on them, and Starmer should go too.
0: A prominent member of Belfast Muslim community says people are living in fear after two nights of racially motivated attacks in the city. A dozen police officers have been injured and 16 people have been arrested in a second night of unrest. Masked men have sparked riots and targeted migrant homes and communities after a Sudanese man was charged over a knife attack in the city that led to a man losing his eye. Kashif Akram from the Belfast Islamic Centre says fear within his community is extremely high.
2: It's sent shocks throughout the whole community. A lot of ethnic minority people at the moment are living in fear. We're getting a lot of calls at the moment. You know, the levels of distress are very, very high.
0: The first of three opening ceremonies for soccer's World Cup has begun in Mexico City, with the opening match to kick off shortly. Mexico, alongside the United States and Canada, are co-hosting the tournament, the first to feature 48 teams, up from 32 last time. Mexico will play South Africa in the nation's capital to kick off the tournament. The Socceroos open their tournament on Sunday against Turkey in Vancouver. You're up to date with the latest from ABC News.

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1: Good morning. If you'd like to join that open line, that is the number to call, 1300 800 222. Whatever is on your mind, you can talk about it during the open line. You can text as well, 0437 774 774. We had just before the news been talking about the ways in which our current world would astound people from 10, 15 years ago, the strange things we can do today. Rod is on the road and is called in. Hello, Rod.
2: Hi, Ashman. With regard to what you were talking about before, about I can't remember the female guest's name. I can't remember what her name is. The lady you had on before the news.
1: Yeah, what's become normal? So that was Tracy Strong.
2: Yeah, and she was talking about at one point saying that the internet was what made it turn us basically into the lazy generation.
1: Yes.
2: Well, I think it goes back a bit further than that. I think it goes back to when we discovered home delivery. When we discovered we could get the pizza home delivered on Friday night instead of having to race up to the pizza shop and get it and get back before the footy started on the TV.
1: Right, so you think our laziness goes back to the 70s?
2: Well, back not necessarily the 70s, but the early 80s. We didn't get the internet, don't forget, until the early 90s. So I think about the 80s would have been when we developed the laziness of water and food.
1: Yes. It's really hard to have a convenient culture but still not be lazy, right? It's hard to do both.
2: True. And one other thing about history, you were talking about the New York Knicks earlier in the year.
1: Yes.
2: Earlier in the night.
1: Yeah.
2: If they win on the weekend, it'll be the first time in 53 years that they've won.
1: Hmm.
2: When they won their first title, there was a guy playing for them who went on to coach one of the most successful franchises

0: won their sixth title with a bloke named Jordan.
1: Right.
0: And he also coached the USA team in the Olympics.
1: See, that doesn't get recognised, even though they haven't won. They've got a legacy with other teams.
0: Yeah. Oh, no, and Phil Jackson actually played in the New York Knicks' first ever NBA championship team.
1: Right.
0: Played on their first ever team.
1: Yeah.
0: Yeah.
1: And then he went into coach MJ and a couple of other stars from the Chicago Bulls and other parts.
0: Yeah.
1: Rod, thanks for calling in. Nice to chat to you.
0: Nice to chat. Bye.
1: If you'd like to join that conversation, it can be about anything. You can call 1300-800-222. Anonymous Nomago from New Farm says, our son has a classic 1971 Alfa Romeo. His kids are fascinated by the fact that they have to wind the windows down. I hadn't even thought about that. The joy of a window wind. It's actually quite fun to do, and it teaches you clockwise and anti-clockwise. We were talking about that earlier. Will a child today know what clockwise is? In fact, I think that's a good test. If you have a young 14-year-old around you, ask them if they know what clockwise is. Join the conversation if you like. 1300-800-222 for this open line. Michael has called in from Lilyfield. Hello, Michael.
2: Hello, Ashwin. Listen, mate, I've returned. You're the first. This is the first time I've listened since Pav left.
1: Oh, I appreciate you coming back.
2: And it's very enjoyable. It's very enjoyable. But listen, the reason that I've rung is my concern with Australian politics.
1: Mm.
2: I'm very successful. Like, I've been told I'm the top 10% in terms of successful people. And the main reason that I am is, number one, I'm clever, and number two, I've got a plan, or I had a plan when I was working. I'm 70 now.
1: Mm.
2: Okay, so if you think, you know, having a plan is important, and you look at Pauline Hanson, the two don't go together. So the thing that I don't understand is why so many Australians back someone who doesn't have a plan.
1: Well, can I just comment on this? Because as the ABC, we can't get too political on anything.
2: Yeah.
1: But what I will say is sometimes when it comes to politicians, people are not always writing about policy, but more about connection with the character, with the energy, the vibe they have and the things. It's almost slightly more tribal than it is policy-based. And maybe similar to why they vote for, you know, other politicians overseas, it's more about their connection with the person than the policies.
2: I don't work with the ABC, and that person you're referring to is Donald Trump, and he's a moron. He's an uneducated, illiterate moron. Now, linking Pauline Hanson and Donald Trump, you'd have to say they're pretty close.
1: Well,
2: so look, I'm sorry
1: I might enrage
2: some listeners, but honestly, next time you listen to her, think, is that a plan or is that just anger?
1: Okay. I appreciate you calling in, Michael, as well, and I thank you for making that point as well. I think also, just more generally, just moving away from specific politicians in particular, we are moving into similar territory all across the world, doesn't it? We have these aging populations, we have infrastructure that's being stretched, we have a shortage of workers because everyone's an average age of 40 plus. So it's creating all these tensions, and politicians who can meet that tension will get support regardless of what they say. So it's interesting times we're moving into. So I appreciate you calling in. As I say, I'm not taking any one political side or the other, but I do sense we are moving into a mood. And even political analysts say it's more about, there's a kind of tribalism that's emerging, whether you're on the left or the right of the politics, a kind of tribalism, and you will commit to a person. And in that case, when that tribalism emerges, one point of view is that any attacks on the leader of that tribe will be seen as an unjustified attack, further persecution, and proof that that leader, whatever party they're from, is, you know, is on a just cause because they're getting attacked. So very more tribalistic times, I think, we're heading into, whatever side of politics you are from. But thanks for calling in. 1300-800-222 is the number to call in. Chrissy has rung in from Warragul. Hello, Chrissy.
3: Morning, beautiful Ashwin. How are you?
1: Thank you, Chrissy, as well, for that kind compliment. What's on your mind today?
3: Oh, I've discovered the absolute rort of providers for aged care. This

0: model of privatisation of aged care is making the government pay a lot of money from to the providers, and the care and the, that is sort of very regimented for the actual aged care person. I'm dealing with it at the moment. It's horrendous. I've got a social science degree in community work, and I would vow that 90% of the older people, the over 80, would not understand the different levels, the complexity of it.
1: Chrissy, without mentioning any companies, can you tell us into what you're talking about when it comes to cutting services? Are you talking about cost cuts and what kind of life that creates?
0: No, I'm talking about the way the model is of the aged care providers. So you have to get a provider when the government says, okay, you're on level two, you can have 2 hours shopping a week. This is what I've, because my knees have gone.
1: Yeah.
0: And I've got pain and, you know, so until I get my operation next year, I need a little bit of help. Mm. Lifting things I can't lift, things like that. I'm 73. I'm not that old, but I'm just struggling. And so anyway, I applied. The doctor said yes. I got assessed. I got this, you know, it's a big process, which was fine because they're giving out help and money. But I'll just give you an example. I got the care and I went to one of three or four big providers here in Victoria, and they say, okay, it's $19 an hour that you will have to pay me for having someone in your home and helping you. And then the government gets charged $119 an hour by the company to make money.
1: It's similar to when you see a GP, right? The government covers a certain amount and you pay the gap.
0: Yeah. Yeah.
1: But you're saying the prices the company's charging are too high, and that's the rort.
0: $119 an hour, and how many aged care people are there? I'm just thinking, for the greater good, the government's going to be poor in a couple of years, and I don't know, how they're going to... I mean, luckily we all die, but that's one factor, you know? Mm. So when you get to 90, you won't be here anymore, maybe. Although with medicine and medical advancement, they're staying, there's a lot of 100-year-olds, you know.
1: Yeah, very much so. Would you like to see this being taken out of the private sector and the government providing aged care directly?
0: Yes. State-based, it's a care provider. It shouldn't be a customer. Hmm. We are customers. We are people. You get a number and Centrelink give you a number and that's a code. You get a code. And that's all they want to know. And they're making a lot of money, these aged care providers.
1: Yeah, and it's interesting that you almost draw comparisons with the US model of healthcare, where it's much more privatised and you have insurance companies covering the bill, but it's a lot of privatisation, which drives up the price of services. Everything costs more and the insurance companies need their money. All the middle managers need their money in that privatised model, which can make things very expensive for the ordinary person.
0: Yeah, and I just think it's so sad that it's so complex too, that it's just changed in the last few years. And, you know, there's a lot of people that are being cut off for certain reasons and, it really is a mess and we really need, we're cleverer than that. We can sort it out.
1: Yeah. Well, you've raised some really good points, Chrissy. Thanks for calling in.
0: Okay. Have a good evening. Bye.
1: And you as well. My dad's in his 80s as well, and we had a really interesting conversation the other day. He almost became comfortable with being older and saying, look, I've had a good life. Whatever happens, I've had a good life. And I was just wondering the psychology of being in your 70s and 80s. We have to deal with these practical problems, but I just never heard him talk like that. I've had a good life. And it almost put me at ease that he was able to talk that way as well. But yeah, it's fascinating and it's something we all have to go through. They don't prepare us for it at school, do they, for getting older and dealing with the thoughts that will go through your head. But we're all figuring it out as we go along. Sandy has called in from Woombye. Hello, Sandy.
2: Hi, how are you?
1: I'm good, thank you. What are you thinking about tonight?
2: Well, I was just making things a little bit lighter.
1: Sure. Was it something in the show that you were remembering?
2: You tell someone is one of their ears bigger than the other. Oh. And when they go and look in the mirror, they can't see both of their ears at the same time.
1: Oh, no. I'm just trying to look in the mirror myself because I've got one in front of you. You're right.
2: So if you ever want to make someone think twice,
1: yeah,
2: say that.
1: Have you asked someone to tell you? Because now I'll have to ask Stu. Stu's on the phone now. I was going to ask him which of my ears is bigger. Has any of your friends told you? Have you asked any friends which of your
2: no,
1: ears?
2: No, I haven't actually. No. My husband told me a long time ago. He's been gone 10 years. Mm. And we used to live in a bus for 10 years and travel around Australia.
1: Oh, wow.
2: We never saw rain for 4 years.
1: Were you in the inland? Were you in some drought-afflicted areas?
2: No. We just stayed away from the coast on school holidays because everybody went to the beach with their kids. So we just went inland and hid inland.
1: That actually sounds like a lovely life, though, busing around Australia for 10 years. Would you recommend that to others?
2: Oh, definitely. We would get off the road by 3. Mm. We were 50 and 60. And we'd watch 75-year-old pensioners come in with their big, big, big caravan and their big, big, big car. Could they back? No. Mm.
1: What interesting.
2: You know, people just go silly.
1: Yes. Yeah. I was thinking the bus as well. If you ever make any friends along the way, you can take them on the bus. You can have a bus party.
2: We got married after 3 years on the road. 35 people come to our wedding and 30 of them were friends off the road.
1: Yeah.
2: The rest was family.
1: Oh. That's a really good bohemian life. I love hearing those stories, Sandy.
2: Yeah.
1: Thanks for calling in.
2: Thank you very much. Great to hear you.
1: Cheers. Appreciate that, Sandy, calling in from Queensland. This is referring to the last callers, a couple of your text messages. Morning, Ashwin. I think privatisation and neoliberalism are the root causes of our discontent. Thank you for your program. That's from Molly. Dobrilla says, Groucho Marx quote, politics is the art of looking for trouble, finding it everywhere, diagnosing it incorrectly, and applying the wrong remedies. Another person has written, Jeff, people are sick of left woke trends that annoy down-to-earth, hardworking people. We must support our disadvantaged, but it's gone way too far. That's why some are supporting right-wing politicians without looking at policy. And that was the question that your first caller had raised. Kay is on the Sunshine Coast and has called in. Hello, Kay.
3: Ah, good morning.
1: What are you thinking of today?
3: Okay, so first of all, I'd like to thank the people who were kind enough to make suggestions on how I could find somewhere to live.
1: Oh, that's right. We had that. You were on the Sunny Coast looking for a place.
3: Yeah.
1: Have you managed to find anywhere?
3: I did.
1: Oh, lovely.
3: I actually theoretically get the keys tomorrow.
1: Oh, great.
3: So I'm pretty excited about that. It got pretty scary there because, it'd be bucketing down rain and there'd be over 80 people looking at houses.
1: Yeah.
3: So I ended up, I went to look at units because I thought there'd be less people, and then I had a chat with the property managers because they had more time because there were less people cramming through.
1: Hmm.
3: And through making contact with property manager, they put me in touch with someone else who had a house available.
1: Oh, great. It's all word of mouth and networking that you've managed to tap into. And you had a couple of dogs, a dog and a cat, did you?
3: A dog and two cats.
1: Dog and two cats.
3: And they're taking the pets too. So
1: oh, great.
3: Really thrilled about that.
1: Did you say you move in tomorrow?
3: I get the keys theoretically tomorrow. There's been a couple of hiccups. It wasn't ready when it was supposed to be, but hopefully tomorrow.
1: Yeah, I'm glad you found a place. Is it close enough to work and everything that you need?
3: It's further than I'd like, but I'm just grateful to have somewhere. The problem's going to come with my partner's care because they're cutting community participation. It's one of the aspects of a care package under the NDIS.
1: Yeah.
3: And that's one of the areas they're looking to cut. And it means we're going to have trouble getting him to his rehab, which is, you know, the opposite end of the coast. So that's going to get challenging. And the caller, actually, who was talking about it, the aged care, I'm just thinking that and NDIS, it's just horrific. Like, I'm not a stupid person. I've got a bachelor's degree, and yet I, you know, struggle to follow any of it. And, you know, you've got it's so complicated that you end up hiring, which is also paid for by the NDIS, an NDIS coordinator, an NDIS plan manager. It's just insane. And things like we were considering getting renovations done to our house to make it disability friendly. And they want to charge $550 per quote. Like, I mean, my mum just had renos done recently. She called builders and they came out and quoted her for free.
1: Yeah.
3: But as soon as it's the NDIS, they charge.
1: Yeah, that's the problem with the bad incentives. And I can imagine a program that large has a lot of paperwork and red tape. And so everyone just is getting overwhelmed by what they're facing.
3: Oh, it's just incredible. Yeah. Like, it blows my mind. And I just think to myself, honestly, like, and I don't want to sound uppity or, you know, snobby or whatever the word is. Like, I am, you know, relatively intelligent. There are people out there who would be, I just don't even know how they'd cope. I don't know how they would, you know, be able to fill out the forms, let alone, you know, coordinate the plans and all the aspects of it. It's just
1: ripe for people being taken advantage of by private operators. If there's this information asymmetry, information gap, people will just get taken advantage of. So it has to be simplified, it seems.
3: Oh, for sure. And pretty much any of the suppliers, the minute they hear NDIS, they add a zero.
1: Yeah. But we're talking about privatisation, where it may and may not belong. Kay, thanks for joining in. And I'm glad you found a place. I also wanted to say to you, it's just for now. So maybe you can find a place closer. Now that you've got a roof over your head, maybe the next one can be closer.
3: That's what I'm hoping. So I wanted to thank everyone. Really appreciate it.
1: Thanks, Kay. I'll chat to you another night.
3: Okay, will do. Bye now.
1: That's Kay. If you remember, Kay called in a few weeks ago looking for a place. So I'm glad that's worked out well. Donald is in Sydney. Hello, Donald.
4: Wynn, how are you?
1: Good. What are you thinking about tonight?
4: Oh, well, that lady, Sandy, I can relate to her. I just came back from Cooley Rocks on. Fabulous. Hmm. I've done Parks, Elvis, Tamworth Country. Yeah. I just live for music.
1: Yeah.
4: And I throw the swag out and I wake up and I hear the birds and I see the stars. But something resonated with me when I saw Michael film the other day. It was fabulous. And two statements he made. One was communication, love and dance. That is universal, and also to share life, to love, and to heal. Wow, what great words. And Sandy was talking about ears. Try being 72, they get bigger, and all this hair comes out. Where does the friggin' hair come from?
1: I noticed.
4: I don't understand it.
1: Your ears and your nose don't stop growing, do they? I've noticed that with my own face.
4: Oh, well, you look forward to hair sprouting in it when you get older. And then women say, oh, you've got hair coming out of your nose and your ears. What are you doing about it? Leave me alone.
1: No one tells you until the hair's arrived, right? No one tells you until it's too late.
4: Yes.
1: Donald, thanks for calling in tonight.
4: No, pleasure. Thank you. Keep up the good work.
1: Cheers. I appreciate that. It's one to watch. I always get a single white hair coming out of the middle of my forehead, like a unicorn. And no one tells me about it until it's maybe an inch and a half. I'm not sure why. Maybe they're embarrassed. And then I'm embarrassed. It's a wasteland. Brian has called in from Maitland. Hello, Brian.
5: G'day, Ashwin. How are you going?
1: I'm good. What are you thinking about tonight?
5: I'm thinking the more things change, the more they stay the same. Because when I remember when I was young in the 50s and 60s as a child, we had the milkman come to our door, we had a baker come and give us bread, we'd buy the bread on the street, and we even had a washing machine demonstration on the back veranda. And then they said, no, we don't go to deliver milk anymore, we go to the shop to get milk, or we get a supermarket and bread and so forth. And now people come around delivering things to our door again.
1: Yeah, that's interesting how we've gone full circle as well.
5: I'm
1: fascinated by the washing machine demonstration. Were they quite effective? Did it work with your parents?
5: Yeah, it was a twin tub, one of those old twin tub things.
1: Yeah.
5: And I remember I was pushing the cord back into the compartment, and they said, oh, your young 5-year-old son knows how to put this in. But they actually put it on the back veranda and we demonstrated it there, and it was wonderful.
1: You would have been so excited. The salesman would have loved how excited you would have you were getting.
5: Yeah, and if you wanted to get some meat, you'd go to the local butcher.
1: Yeah.
5: Not to the supermarket.
1: No, and I think I see more of those local butchers around. People are rediscovering that, right, because we see all these MasterChef recipes and we don't want to ruin it with supermarket cuts, so people are trying to find the best cuts that they can now again.
5: Yeah.
1: Brian, thanks for calling in.
5: Okay, bye now.
1: Interesting, the washing machine salesperson from the 80s, 70s, 50s even. There was also the Encyclopedia Britannica person. I was a child in the 80s, and they would come to your door and try to sell you knowledge. And we've got a set of Encyclopedia Britannicas at home. Didn't read most of it, but it's there if we ever need it. Lincoln has called in from Gippsland. Hello, Lincoln.
6: Hello, Ashwin. How are you?
1: I'm good, thank you. Tonight, what's on your mind?
6: Mate, I missed your quiz tonight, but I would like to catch it. But on my mind was the aged care providers package.
1: Yeah, a couple of people have been digging into how expensive things are getting.
6: I would like to bring some light to the dark, mate, because my parents are both 79 and whether aged care people come into the house and they've organised home meals, they do cast for Dad because Dad had 2 stents put in his heart. He survived a 7-hour operation and an 8-hour operation. And there is a light. It's not all dark this aged care and NDIS. I just thought in the old days, there was Paris streets with sewage running down the streets. You know, people didn't have that. They didn't have NDIS or aged care.
1: So you want, just keeping a perspective, you think things are better now in lots of ways?
6: At least someone cares. Some of the women, the nurses that operate in aged care and NDIS, they're like angels, man.
1: Mm.
6: You know what I mean?
1: It's not a job you would take. It's not. People don't do it for the pay, do they, that kind of work, mostly?
6: And we get a young girl, Sally, she's part of, a girl comes cleaning. She doesn't believe in, I'm religious, but she doesn't believe in Christ or anything, but she doesn't even know that she's an angel, you know?
1: Yeah.
6: She's unbelievable. And, they're just here to help.
1: Yeah.
6: I need all the help I can get with my parents, but everyone does.
1: I think people don't have a problem with the carers. They have a problem with the middle managers who they think are charging too much or the paperwork's too hard. That was the point that came up. But I don't think anyone has a problem with the actual people, most of the people doing the caring itself.
6: There are people that work the system. I've heard on the radio, and they're horrible people, you know. Mm. But just need to sort them out. I think it'd be right other than that.
1: Yeah.
6: You know what I mean?
1: Yeah. Lincoln, I'm glad it's working out for you and you're getting good help. So it's nice to hear from you today.
6: Thanks, Ash. Take care, mate.
1: You too as well. Lincoln there calling in from Gippsland. A couple more texts that have come in. We were talking about the rise of Pauline Hanson at the start. We had a call. Someone has said, when I was a high school, earlier message, I think, this is Matthew, I think the reason why Pauline Hanson is gaining in popularity may be due to more and more people getting their news from social media, and social media algorithms then just keep feeding people with similar information and reinforcing the same ideas. It's very unfortunate that people are not accessing more objective news and information. Matthew in Far North Sweden. yeah, if you've got any thoughts on that issue or anything else, you can text me on 0437 774 774, or you can call in on 1300 800 222.

appreciate your calls during the open line. Next, I'd like to introduce you to a, I would say, this country's most prolific quilter. She has made a work of 70 or 80 feet over 10 years of work, thousands of hours to recreate the Norman invasion of Britain. So this is the Bayeux Tapestry, which is a very famous work of art, about 1,000 years old, but it's now being made into a quilt in Australia. Don't think anyone else in the world is doing it. You'll hear that story after this.

0: That's It's Almost Summer by Billy Thorpe. You're listening to ABC Radio Overnights. I'm Ashwin Sedkar. We just finished an open line conversation. I'll wrap it up by reading some of your messages. See what you think about this. Mary says, I have a home care package. I pay a provider a fee. The provider pays an agency a fee to provide someone to do 6 hours shopping per week. Sounds like double dipping to me. So many people in there ripping off the system. And it's not the old person, in my opinion. The old person is just a job opportunity for the providers. Michael in Benalla says, I was born in Missouri, India in 1938 of British parents. And I also get the unicorn forehead hair. Maybe we are related, says Michael from Benalla. It just comes straight out, doesn't it, Michael? And your friends and family don't tell you until it's too late. Rob says, morning, Ashwin. Just listening to your show and callers. This NDIS seems to be a failure. Maybe that explains why people are backing One Nation, as people want things that work. My thoughts for the morning. Thanks for the program, says Rob. And lastly, Chrissy says, hello, Ashwin. They used to have shoe salesmen in Melbourne suburbs in the 1960s. Cheers from Chrissy. Love that idea of door-to-door shoe salespeople. When we go back to my family's home in India, they had door-to-door fish salespeople. Salesmen, usually. They walk around with sardines on their shoulders, stick of sardines, and sell you some fresh fish. In fact, that's actually a fresher way to eat fish, door-to-door. But yeah, it's an interesting job. They walk around yelling out in the streets, mati, mati, sardines, sardines. And you'd have to go out and get your mati. Good days, good days. Good simpler lives that we had back then. Let's keep going with the program. I'd love to introduce you to your next guest. Who is it? Now, this person, last week, if you remember on the program, we talked about the world's most famous embroidery, which was the Bayeux Tapestry. This is an illustration of the Norman invasion and capture of Britain. And one of the things that we learnt about it was that there have been a few copies made over the years, and one of them is in Australia. Textile artist Pam Holland has been working for many years on a full-size replica of the tapestry, but as a quilt, maybe the only one of its kind in the world. I talked to her about this adventurous work and what the Bayeux Tapestry is.
1: Well, a Bayeux Tapestry is, it's actually not a tapestry at all, which I know that sounds really strange, but it's a very, William Morris, the very famous artist, said it's a crude embroidery, but it's not. It's a very basic embroidery, and it's 236 foot long by about 3 foot deep. And it's the story of the Battle of Hastings. So it's almost like an embroidered cartoon. And I could tell you how many horses and how many ships and all sorts of things. But it's the whole story of Harold Godwinson going to France and fighting with William and William the Conqueror, and the whole story of William the Conqueror. Well, how he became king, yeah.
0: And this is such a pivotal moment in English and British history. What are the chapters of the story? Is there the build-up, the preparation for war? Is there the victory, the aftermath? Mm-hmm. What story is being told in this
1: embroidery? Pretty much everything, to be honest. And it's just wonderful. There's lots of chapters in it. So it begins with Harold being told that he can go to France. And he collects all his soldiers, and they go to the pub and have a beer first, and then they go to the church,
0: yeah.
1: And then they hop in a ship and off they go to France, and they get blown off course. And then it's a great long story of how he was captured, and by William the Conqueror. Well, he wasn't called William the Conqueror at that stage. He was captured and he was held in France for a long time. So it's just very interesting that he decided he was going to be king. This, when I say he, I'm saying Harold. Harold's going to be king. And William decided he wanted to be king. So there was a tussle for power. And William then took over, and he collected thousands of soldiers and thousands of horses, and they built ships, and they went to England and fought their way through England, and he became probably head of England.
0: Is it hard to capture the drama of warfare in embroidery?
1: Actually, no, because the tapestry is so interesting because, I mean, the embroidery is so interesting because it even shows the soldiers' hair sticking back as they race through with their horses, on their horses and with their weapons and things like that. And, I mean, because the horses are racing across the embroidery, I mean, you can see certainly the movement and the drama right throughout. I mean, it gets a little bit much when, you know, people, when they're at war, because there's a whole scene of when the war happened in Hastings, the Battle of Hastings. And so you see how everybody was killed and the horses were killed, and it's a little bit gory. And I've been there. I've walked those fields. I walked the fields where the soldiers came across and exactly to the place where the battle was held, and it was very momentous. I think it took an hour and a half, the battle, and Harold was killed with an arrow in the eye, so they say, and William took over. But no, I mean, I think it's really interesting because the soldiers, or all of the men, have just really expressive faces, but also their hands. So the hands are bigger than they probably should be, because they're not quite in proportion with their bodies. But the movement is shown with their hands, like they're pointing or they're holding their hands up. And so I think, let me see how many men are on there. I'm just trying to check. 626 humans are on the tapestry. And so all those hands and fingers I've had to do, yeah.
0: Yeah, it's epic in scale, so it's taken you quite a long time to get through the story. How many hours have you invested into this project?
1: I can tell you, Zach, so far I'm 3/4 of the way through. It's taken me 10,796 hours so far.
0: Real commitment, but it's what it takes to tell a story that large. Have you made mistakes and had to go back and fix it, or has it been smooth sailing for those 10,000 plus hours?
1: No, I haven't made a mistake, but a granddaughter who was 3 drew on a little bit and I had to redo it, yes.
0: What did she draw in the end? What drew her?
1: She was trying to draw a horse, yes.
0: She was trying to help out.
1: Yes, she was. Yes.
0: Okay, all right. What's the significance of this embroidery / tapestry in this world?
1: It's actually by UNESCO. It's the 8th most important artwork in the world. I can't remember when that was done, but I think it was about 12 years ago that was notified. It's what we see in it, because you see the soldiers' uniforms, and they now use it to be able to depict what it looked like in those days, 1066. And it shows the tools they were using to chop down the trees. It shows the animals they used and the way the horses were saddled, all of those sorts of things. So there's so much history in it. So it's also now used as a history reference. Yeah.
0: That's interesting. So it's interesting to the artists and historians alike. Was there an artistic significance to it as well, the colours or the materials at the time the original was created?
1: Look, to be honest, I don't really know. There's only 8 colours in there, and it was done on linen, created on linen. And so I've had to research that. In the tapestry itself, there's actually 3 stories running through it at once. So there's the main part where the horses are large. I mean, the horses themselves are about 1 foot wide and 10 inches deep. So, you know, that gives you an idea. And then there's a story that runs through the top and a story that runs through the bottom, and that's only about 3 inches wide, but there's lots of animals and things in there. But when we consider the embroideries that were done at that time, you know, William Morris said, yes, it's rather a crude embroidery, and yes, it is, for the times. It was really like doing a cartoon on fabric, basically, yes.
0: You're listening to Pam Holland, who is a textile artist, talking to us about the Bayeux Tapestry, this great work that describes in cartoon form, if you like, the Norman conquest of Great Britain. And what drew you particularly to the tapestry, given that it's taken so much of your life to produce it?
1: It's my Mount Everest, basically.
0: Right.
1: Because, I mean, I've done a lot of other things, and I do lead a pretty exciting life. But I'm getting to the age of 80, so I need to get it finished quick. It's been something that's just been a passion. And, you know, when you have that passion, you just can't leave it alone. And, I mean, because I travel so much now, it's difficult to spend as much time as I would like to do it. But because it's three quarters finished, I'm now back on the final piece, yes.
0: Home stretch for you. What will happen?
1: Home stretch, yeah.
0: What about the granddaughter who drew on it? Is she grown up now?
1: Yeah, she's 20 now.
0: Oh, will she be able to have it one day or contribute one day, do you think?
1: Look, it's a legacy for my family. Yeah. I mean, it's part of my artwork, and it's a legacy for my family. And it's just not something that you can put away in the cupboard. It's going to be on display at many different places. It'll have to be an installation that will go to museums and galleries. And because it's quilted, you know, a quilt is three layers of fabric, which is different to it being an embroidery or a tapestry, of course. So an embroidery is just one layer, and mine is three layers because I am sewing it with the sewing machine, and it's an applique. So you could say that it doesn't look anything like it. However, when you put the two together, so I've got photos of the original, and when I put mine next to it, they look identical. So it's really interesting, yeah.
0: Have other people attempted such a project?
1: Not in as a quilt. I know other people have embroidered it. I don't know anyone in the world who has been silly enough to do it as a quilt, yes. I know there was one lady made an embroidered one, but most people, you know, would do it as a group, yes.
0: Do you think it keeps conversations about English history alive? Does it serve that kind of purpose, two conversations about it?
1: Yeah, I mean, I think, you know, because I'm nearly 80, I mean, we learnt about 1066 and all that when I was a child. So I was very familiar with it before I even started it. And it's always been part of our culture. When I was a child, it was something that we knew about the Battle of Hastings because we learnt British history. And to see it in that form was an absolute delight for me. And I first saw it in a book, but when I saw it in reality, it just takes your breath away, and it's an amazing piece of artwork.
0: You've said it took 10,000 plus hours. Is this over 10, 20 years?
1: Yes.
0: How have you changed during that time? Did you have more energy when it started, for instance, or have you changed through the transition, through the making of the quilt?
1: Of course, I'm a lot older. No, I haven't changed with energy at all. And as a matter of fact, I think I'm working harder now than I worked then, because we've got a large family and I had all the children home. Mm. So now I have more time when I'm home from my my studies. So yes, it's I think I've got more energy now than I had when I first started. Oh. And of course, there's an urgency now, in a way, to get it finished. But there's things that we have to take into consideration, how it can be transported, how it can be stored. Just the drawings alone took a year to do. So just the drawings alone, insurance-wise now, are very valuable. So it's I do keep it in a safe, let's put it that way.
0: Yeah. You're listening to Pam Holland, who is a textile artist and maker of a copy of the Bayeux Tapestry. It's taken over 10,000 hours. It's been a project of many years. It's one quarter to go. Pam, you were saying, does that mean a couple of years and then it will be done?
1: I'm hoping by the middle of next year, yes.
0: All right. And you've also travelled the world. You lead seemingly a very interesting life as a textile artist. Can you tell us about where you go and what you do with this career of yours?
1: Well, I began my textile career as a fashion designer, and I had my own label for a long time. And then I discovered quilting, and quilting is one of those things that once you start, you can't stop. I mean, I was beginning to consider my career. I was going to retire from fashion design. However, quilting took over, and because I was a designer and an artist originally and a photographer, I mean, I used all those things in the quilts that I designed, and I designed things that were different from the ordinary. So my quilts are nothing like grandma used to make. So mainly they're art pieces. So when I started on that road, I then got asked to teach, and I began teaching around the world. So led me to many, many countries, giving lectures, talks, and teaching around the world. And it's been an amazing life to go and do that. But in going around the world, I began to see things that were different because the textiles in every country are very different. So now I have retired last year from teaching, and I'm now taking tours to share that joy with other people. So we go to India mainly, 6 places in India we go to, studying the textiles of some of the tribal people, and not just the textiles, but the surroundings and the culture. And the people learn to do the textiles and handle the fabric and see how the fabric is made. I mean, even as far as going into the cotton fields and picking cotton and seeing how the fabric is made from those sorts of things, learning weaving, all of those sorts of things.
0: And possibly the different colours that get

0: used in Rajasthan and different parts. Would that leave an impression on you?
1: Oh, absolutely. You should see my house. Yeah, you can't help that. And I know I can't fit anything more in. So, but yes, I mean, Gujarat and all of those areas. We're about to go to southwest India to a tribe that creates quilts that actually came from Africa to India, which is really interesting because there were African slaves brought to India, and they're continuing to do the style of African quilts in an Indian village in Sydney in the Karnataka. We're about to do that. Yeah.
0: Yeah, real fascinating intercultural connection there. And what you mentioned with the Bayeux tapestry, it's storytelling. Mm. It's the storytelling of England. Do you think that's Absolutely. One of the power of quilts, is that you can tell even your small family stories through these works that you put your heart and soul into?
1: Absolutely. I mean, to be really honest, every piece I make is a story in fabric, really. I mean, In the tapestry, there's 626 people. There's dogs, structures, 41 ships, let alone, and how many, 202 horses. I mean, that's a huge story, and it progresses through. So most of the quilts that I do personally are similar in that vein in telling a story. So, I mean, sometimes I just do a portrait or something like that, but you would expect it to be a painting, but it's a painting with fabric. So it's textile art, yeah.
0: Yeah, no, that sounds like the story would also keep you motivated because you're putting yourself or your family into it. I'm sure that would add some energy to the work. If someone is trying to embark on what you have done, a large-scale quilting project, are there any lessons that you've learned that you could pass on to them?
1: Persistence. Yes, because, I mean, I had a time, let me explain. There is another tapestry. There is another Bayeux tapestry that is in Britain already. It's in the Museum of Reading. That was done, I think, in the 1800s, the Victorian times. And of those, the ladies that made that were from a very, very small area. And it was a friend of William Morris. It was actually a relative of ours who actually started it. And that they got a group of women who made the British one. And they took a small section of it and then stitched it together after they had embroidered it. And I thought, well, that would be a good way for me to do it. So I tried doing it in small sections and, small 9-foot sections. And then, but then when I tried to sew the pieces together, it didn't happen. Because when you quilt it, it goes, the quilting takes up different spatial area. And so I couldn't get it even. So I had to start all over again. So I gave up for a year. I mean, I think I found it very difficult to cope with that, and I gave it up for a year. But then I just stopped and thought, this is ridiculous, and so I started all over again, and it's all in one piece. So I'm going to say, you know, persistence. I'd put so much work into the research and the drawing that I felt that I had to complete it, so I actually started all over again, and it's all in one piece now.
0: That was textile artist Pam Holland, who was making this quilt replica of the enormous Bayeux tapestry, the story of the Normans taking over Great Britain for themselves. Dobrilla writes, I've read the canny nuns who embroidered this tapestry, stitched in the correct story of this famous battle, plus hidden codes and personal messages. So I'm wondering if your guest has done the same with this amazing quilt. Not sure, I don't know. Like a Da Vinci Duna, really, with secret messages as you sleep. Tapestry was allegedly about 9 metres. Well, someone has said allegedly about 9 metres of the tapestry has been lost or destroyed. I wonder what were the missing chapters of that Norman story. We were talking last week about how it was quite a propagandist work. It's all written from the French point of view. Nothing about how Harold was tired from his previous battles and all the excuses for his defeat. Nothing Saxon friendly, very normal perspective on what happened. Let's approach the news with some music, something gentle to take us to the news. This is Green Day, Time of Your Life.

0: That's Green Day with Time of Your Life. After the news, we'll check on the markets. We'll let you know what's happening with the Football World Cup, which kicks off. And also New Zealand is under an assault in Auckland from rats. Find out that story and more after this.
1: Hi, it's Zan Rowe. Excited that a new generation are taking on a classic series. 6 filmmakers, 10 countries, 1 winner.
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0: ABC News with Andrew Kaloupas. President Donald Trump has called off plans for renewed US military strikes on Iran at the last minute, saying negotiations have advanced to the highest levels of Iran's leadership. Here's Nick Palmiter.
1: In his latest social media post, Mr. Trump says that talks have been approved by a broad coalition of regional powers, including Israel, the Gulf states, and mediators. The dramatic reversal comes hours after Mr. Trump threatened to strike Iran very hard, but details of the diplomatic breakthrough after more than 3 months of war are not immediately clear. And Iran's state news agency Fars has denied an agreement has been reached. President Trump has repeatedly claimed that a deal with Tehran was imminent, only for the Islamic regime to deny such suggestions.
0: The World Bank has lowered its global growth forecast to its lowest level since the COVID pandemic, warning of the economic impacts of the war in the Middle East. Worldwide growth is now forecast to drop to 2.5% in 2026 from 2.9% a year earlier. The World Bank says it's making $85 billion immediately available to developing nations hardest hit by the crisis. A PFAS class action has been launched against chemical manufacturer 3M in Victoria's Supreme Court, which the ABC understands includes hundreds of businesses and organisations. Elise Kinsella has the details.
2: The class action is expected to include claims for compensation that run into the billions of dollars. In court documents, the plaintiffs allege 3M concealed its knowledge of potential environmental and health risks associated with its PFAS products. It is the second major Australian PFAS case against 3M. The federal government is claiming $2 billion compensation in separate action. 3M says it will defend itself in both cases. It says it didn't manufacture PFAS in Australia and ceased sales of the products at issue in Australia around two decades ago.
0: A man's been charged with murder after a woman disappeared in Sydney's northwest. Here's Frances Dew.
3: Police say the 58-year-old woman was last heard from on Monday afternoon when she told family she was meeting a relative at Winston Hills. Her car was found the next morning on Dodgson Street in the same suburb. Detectives set up a strike force to investigate her disappearance. A 33-year-old man was arrested Thursday in bushland near Tomarang, about 20 kilometres south of Nowra. He's been charged with murder, refused bail, and will face court Friday. Police say the search for the woman's body is continuing.
0: The UK Defence Secretary John Healey has resigned just hours before he was due to tour an AUKUS facility with his Australian counterpart Richard Marles in England's south. Europe correspondent Catherine Diss.
4: It was meant to be a big moment for the AUKUS partnership at Britain's critical Portsmouth naval base on England's south coast. But with the UK Defence Secretary John Healey resigning less than 3 hours before, Minister Marles chose not to front the media, issuing a statement instead, saying that the defence relationship is enduring. Mr. Healey resigned over the UK's latest defence spending plan, which he expressed fell far short of what was needed to meet the moment as war wages in Ukraine and the Middle East. And he said it won't allow the UK to meet its NATO defence spending commitments. Catherine Diss, ABC News, Portsmouth.
0: Families of the victims of an Air India flight that crashed last year are urging Indian authorities to complete their investigation. South Asia correspondent Rachel Clayton reports.
5: It's been 1 year since London-bound Air India Flight 171 crashed seconds after takeoff in Ahmedabad in India's west. Of the 242 people on board, only one person survived. A further 19 people were killed on the ground when the plane crashed into a medical college dormitory. A preliminary report last year found the engine fuel switches flipped, causing a catastrophic loss of thrust. An interim report explaining where the full investigation is up to is due today. Rachel Clayton, ABC News, New Delhi.
0: Soccer's World Cup is underway with co-host Mexico facing South Africa in Mexico City in front of 80,000 people in the iconic Azteca Stadium. The first of three opening ceremonies featured Latin music superstars including J Balvin and Shakira. Mexico is hosting the tournament with the US and Canada in the first edition to feature 48 countries. Australia opens its campaign on Sunday against Turkey in Vancouver. You're up to date with the latest from ABC News.
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7: Earlier in the program, we talked about how streaming services make everything so simple, so convenient. And we had a text from Steph saying, I think that getting to watch whatever, whenever is making us more selfish and demanding. It also means that kids don't have to learn to share. They just watch it on their own device. That's from Steph in Brunswick. Well, in just a moment, we are getting away from streaming back to appointment viewing. It's the Football World Cup. I can see on the television a game's about to kick off, Mexico versus South Africa. Some of you have probably stayed up for this moment. We'll give you an update quite regularly throughout the World Cup as to what's happening at about this time. So stick around for that. But before we get there, let's talk to Scott Hamilton, business and finance commentator. Hello, Scott.
8: Good morning, Ashwin. How are you?
7: I'm good. Are you a World Cup fan?
8: Look, I love this time of year every 4 years. You know, it's depending on the time zone, I'm up at the middle of the night or during the day with what, six screens, and one of them's always on the World Cup.
7: Who's your second team if it's not Australia?
8: Look, I always like the African team. So I don't have one specifically, but, you know, Senegal or Nigeria or one of those side teams. Yeah. It's just the spark and the flow that they have always inspires me.
7: They did. I think Cameroon was always fun to watch in the 90s growing up. They just, they played with that Brazilian flair.
8: They certainly do. And, you know, doing those backflips after a goal was always exciting.
7: Yeah, very much. What are the markets looking like for us today?
8: Yeah, look, Ashwin, as we know, the inflation genie, well, that's well and truly out of the bottle in terms of a global sense. And we saw with the war in the Middle East that continues, that it causes energy prices to increase. And we've seen the flow and effect globally into inflation. And overnight, we saw Europe, in particular European Central Bank, the ECB, raised their rates by 25 basis points to 2.65%. Now, we saw in the Eurozone, the inflation rate currently sits at 3.2%, well above their target of 2%. Now, the ECB in their statement said today or this morning that they are well-positioned to navigate the uncertainty caused by war, but it did acknowledge the upside risk of inflation and also the downside risk, of course, to economic growth. So the question really here is, in terms of an Australian or domestic sense, is this the blueprint for the Reserve Bank of Australia, the RBA, when it meets next week on Monday and Tuesday? Now, with that, of course, in mind, we saw markets this morning and overnight. In fact, mostly up in terms of the US. We saw S&P, the NASDAQ, and the New York Stock Exchange all up. Dow Jones currently up 1.68%, up 836 points to 50,755 points. Asia was mixed. Europe was up at the moment, FTSE up

0: down 20 points on the close yesterday at 8,633 points. If we look across two currencies, Aussie dollar and the crosses were up overnight, currently at 70.24 cents to the US dollar and $1.20 to the New Zealand dollar. Oil was down on the back of the news that the US was holding off on any exchange with Iran, down $2.83 or 3.71%. $87.18 US a barrel. Gold drifted up $38.60 to $4,171.90 US an ounce. And as I mentioned, Ashwin, all eyes domestically, well, that's certainly on the RBA, the Reserve Bank of Australia's monetary board policy meeting next Monday and Tuesday, the 15th and 16th of June, with the monetary board decision on Tuesday the 16th. So one to watch there.
1: Scott, we just had some more recent strikes between the US and Iran, but you said the US market is quite buoyant. Is it the case that they're less worried about the war in the Persian Gulf and more optimistic about AI? So that's just keeping the optimism in the market.
0: Look, it's an interesting one. We certainly know with SpaceX and their IPO, their initial public offering, a lot of market participants are looking towards AI, whether it's any of the one, three that are looking to offer up opportunity to invest in. So that's a medium-term flow at the moment. Certainly in the short term and in terms of the intraday or the daily trade, really was around President Trump's commentary around the Iran and the US conflict there. But in the medium-term flow, we're certainly seeing the NASDAQ in particular growing on the back of SpaceX potential, or certainly the IPO coming forward very soon.
1: Scott, just before you go, someone's texted to say Cameroon was always fun because they had Roger Miller. Do you remember Roger from the 90s?
0: I certainly do. Funky Miller, as they used to call him, and his amazing goals and runs. And yes, that's sort of my genre of, or my high of watching the World Cup.
1: Yeah.
0: I'm now more of an armchair sort of watching it every now and then.
1: Yeah, very much. Scott, nice to talk to you again.
0: Have a great day. Thanks so much, Ashwin.
1: I like that. Do you think some people, though, they're less excited by Cameroonian flair and they just wanted German precision, that strategic organisation of the formations and the teams? If you're one of those fans, I'm sure that's valid as well. You can text 0437 774 774. Do you like competent teamwork rather than just individual flair? Either way, whatever you're into, David Mark has joined us from ABC Sport to give us an update on the World Cup. Hello, David.
2: Hello, Ashwin. How are you? I'm coming to you from from San Francisco on a live site with about 3,000 or 4,000 Mexican fans, and the game between Mexico and South Africa has just begun. So if it gets a bit noisy, that's why.
1: I can see it. It looks like a packed stadium over there. What can you tell us about the overall atmosphere in the stadium?
2: Well, I'm not in the stadium. I'm in San Francisco.
1: Oh, so live site.
2: Watching amongst fans. But yeah, no, we just had the opening ceremony. So that went for about an hour and a half. A lot of performers. Shakira, the Colombian superstar, was, you know, the standout for fans. 80,000 people at the Azteca Stadium. Mm. They had fireworks, a giant World Cup trophy, and the players have just begun the match, Mexico playing South Africa. But they had a really nice touch, actually, Ashwin, before the game. So all the players and the referees came out and they sort of stood in a circle around the centre circle. So that was a really nice touch, but amazing build-up to this. And the match has just begun. It's 5 minutes in. Mexico's had a shot on goal, but it's still nil all.
1: How would you contrast these two teams overall?
2: Mexico are definitely one of the better teams in the World Cup, and they would have great hopes of progressing through to the tournament. South Africa, not so, you know, but anything can happen in a World Cup, but definitely so far, just in the early stage of this game, it's been Mexico on top, no question, but yeah.
1: Okay, and what else is happening today football-wise?
2: So there's one other game today. It's just gone out of my head. I know it's between the Czech Republic
1: and Korea, isn't it? I've just got Korea and Czechia. Yes. Yeah.
2: Yeah. So that's on tonight. So that'll be sort of tomorrow morning Australian time. Later today in the afternoon Australian time. So just two matches today. There'll be an opening ceremony in each of the countries staging the World Cup. So we've had the one in Mexico. The next two will be in Canada and the United States. So they'll happen for each of the first two matches. And then from now on, there's going to be four matches a day after today. In fact, some days there'll be six matches a day. It goes for 5.5 weeks. So yeah. It's an absolute marathon, Shakira. But yeah, it's going to, Ashwin, sorry, but it's going to

0: be absolutely incredible.
1: I was just looking at when Australia is playing. So we've got the Sunday match against Turquía. Can you tell us anything about that?
0: Yeah, it's so they're playing in Turquía in Vancouver. It's a late match. It's 9 o'clock kickoff in Vancouver, so that'll equate to 5 o'clock in the morning on the East Coast. So Sydney morning, Sydney, Melbourne, sort of Canberra, etc., Brisbane, and then you know you can work it out from the rest of the country. But that's going to be really intriguing. So the Socceroos have been the reason I'm in San Francisco. The Socceroos are training across the bay here in Oakland, so we're watching them. They're due to fly to Vancouver tomorrow. This is US time. And they're taking on Turkey, who are, you know, a good team. They're sort of ranked around 22 or something like that. But, you know, a lot of, you know, quality players who play in European League. So it's going to be a really tough test, possibly Australia's toughest test in the group stage.
1: How would you compare this Australian side to previous World Cup sides?
0: It's a lot younger. So it's quite a new side. There's only 9 players in the squad of 26 who have played at a World Cup before. But, I mean, that's quite exciting in and of itself. There's a lot of sort of very exciting young talent, like, you know, Jordi Bosz, Nestor Iringunda, Mohamed Touré. So we're really keen to see how those players go. That, you know, they've not played at a World Cup before. They're only in their early 20s. But the Australians have sort of got a motto this World Cup, which is why not us? So that, you know, they kind of have that belief that they can do anything. There is a bit of news out of the Australian camp too, though, Ashwin, and that was yesterday. Mohamed Touré, who's a striker, had an amazing season for Norwich City in the English Championship. He didn't train, at least for the first 15 minutes yesterday. Now, I've just got to stop. Mexico has just scored against South Africa. So if you hear a big roar in the background, that's because Mexico has scored the first goal in this World Cup against South Africa. And I'm amongst about 3,000 or 4,000 Mexican fans, and they've just gone nuts.
1: I can see it on the screen. Yeah, the volume is off, but let's just have a look at this. There's no replay, is there? No, we're back into play. Oh, and it's just a goalie mistake. It looks like a goalie mistake right to kick off with. Yeah.
0: Look, it was a one-on-one and there was a well-taken goal. So okay. It was a mistake by the defender. The ball passed out from the goalkeeper and he just lost it.
1: It was a
0: blunder. It was a blunder.
1: Defender blunder, perhaps, to kick off.
0: Things happen. Nerves in the World Cup. Yeah.
1: Things happen. All right. David, lovely to speak to you for this coverage.
0: No worries, Ashwin. Thanks a lot.
1: The World Cup kicks off with maybe a slight defender blunder, but that can happen, as David was saying. We'll keep you posted on the World Cup news, and we're just about to check in with Angela. So if you'd like to join the program, ask questions, you can text 0437 774 774 or call in on 1300 800 222. Right now, though, Angela Cumming joins you from New Zealand. Hello, Angela.
2: Morena, I'm so sad. I'm going to South Africa in this game, Ashwin. So very sad to hear Mexico's already scored. But you know what they say? They say offense wins games, but defense wins tournaments. So if Mexico's looking good on the defense, then they're in with a shot of making it through to the finals. But either way, it's World Cup fever in my household. So.
1: Yeah. I thought you were going to say offense wins games, but defense wins hearts. And that didn't sound
2: wins
1: right.
2: Wins hearts too. That's true. Well, as you know, our eldest son, Charlie, who is 11, he is the star goalkeeper of his soccer football team. So he's all about the defense. So he has got World Cup fever times a billion at the moment. So, and so does the classroom teacher at their little local primary school as well. He used to play semi-professional football. So he's gone all in on the World Cup and he's got all the kids to do a World Cup draw and they're learning about the countries associated with their draw. And I don't know if that's about for learning for the kids or more about Mr. Cook is just very excited.
1: He's just finding any excuse. Let's do a literature analysis. Let's do the mathematics of the World Cup. Everything.
2: I know. And I did say because the all whites Iran game is next Tuesday at 1 p.m. And I sort of said half jokingly to Mr. Cook this week when I saw him in the playground, you're going to be keeping the kids apprised of the score. He said, oh, no, I've got it all set up. They're going to be putting the game on in the classroom for educational purposes, for social sciences and geography.
1: It's once so every 4 years. Watching. Let the teachers have their fun. Once every 4 years, we've got to let the teachers have their fun.
2: You really do. You really do. And it's things like this that kids remember in 20 years' time. They'll always remember. Remember 2026 World Cup and the teachers put the All Whites game on the television for us. So
1: yeah.
2: I think it's lovely. I think it helps the principals away at the moment as well. So we've all just agree amongst ourselves not to let her know that the kids have been watching the World Cup when they should be doing their hour of maths, an hour of English every day as per the government's new curriculum regulations. Right. But this counts as learning, we think. So.
1: Very much so. It's exciting news for the kids. Now, something less exciting is the plague of rats, apparently, that seems to be hitting Auckland.
2: Oh, yes. Now, you know, and I took great pains to point out, I have not just included this story to talk about due to a deep-seated and long-running rivalry between the North Island and the South Island. Obviously, you know, I am a big advocate for the South Island of New Zealand. But if you ever needed a reason not to go to the North Island and come down south instead, keep this in mind. Auckland, the city of sails, is now known as the city of rats. A rat plague, Ashwin, has descended upon the city, and not just the city itself, it's the very well-heeled, fancy suburbs that are copying this latest incursion from rats. Rats in the ranks in Ponsonby, Grey Lynn and Westmere, which are the very fancy, very expensive suburbs in Auckland. Why the increase in rodents? Well, they have had up on the North Island very long, very wet and muggy autumn period. So all those rats have been out in everyone's gardens, and now suddenly they've got a cold snap, which is moving them all indoors. You cannot get an appointment with the rat catcher up in Auckland because they are run off their feet. That has led, Ashwin, to the New Zealand Cat Foundation offering a very easy, workable solution to the rat problem in Auckland, which is release the cats. They're saying, come into our shelters, adopt one of our cats, particularly sort of the outdoor cats that we have on our books. They will keep the population under control. So desperate times may call for desperate measures. Now imagine if you were the owner of one of those fancy multi-million dollar villas in Ponsonby, you would indeed be considering the adoption of a cat or two to keep the rat plague under control.
1: This is a missed opportunity for the Pied Piper Association to get in. They've let the Cat Association. Now, I lived in Grey Lynn as a student, so we weren't upper class or rich at all. There were six of us, maybe seven of us, maybe more in a house at one time. But it's a place that can be high in 2 minute noodles and occasionally open front doors. So I'm not sure if that's the phenomenon that's attracted the rats.
2: I'm trying to think of six or seven of you in one of those houses. It must have been particularly in winter. Did you have to just mop down the windows because they were like dripping wet with all the condensation in the classic New Zealand tradition of house?
1: Yes.
2: A share house in anywhere in New Zealand is not for the faint of heart, is it, Ashwin? You were marked safe from that.
1: Very much. And we have we'd have heaters. You'd have your own little portable heater, but then there'd be disputes about how high the power bill was getting. So, it was tough.
2: But it's like in Dunedin, in all the share houses, you get 1 hour of free electricity, the hour of power in your 24-hour cycle. And you can nominate which hour it is. So in Dunedin, once a day for 1 hour, you can turn on all the heaters and put the dryers on and do things like that. So they only get an hour.
1: I'd love that.
2: Of power. And then they switch everything back off again and freeze.
1: I'd probably choose the hour that Dragon Ball Z was on, I think, during university. Now, there's a text message that's come for you. It's from Jim in Mount Macedon, who says, tell Angela that a horse called Roadcone won last Saturday at Flemington at 20-1.
2: Oh my gosh.
1: My wife Penny backed it because of the topical connection.
2: Oh, that is so excited. And I'm absolutely devastated that I didn't know that that horse was running, because I would have slung a cheeky $20 or so on that myself. Roadcoat. I'm going to follow this horse now for the rest of my life. How excited. I wonder, and then if Roadcoat has babies, then what? I wonder what they would call it, because, you know, the names should match whoever sires or foals the horse as well. Oh, my goodness. I love that. Roadcone.
1: Great name. Great name. Roadcone is out there if you need a horse to back. That's Angela's pick. Now, one of the facets of New Zealand life for me was all the children looked the same at school in their uniforms. Is there some uniform controversy happening?
2: Well, there is, and there's been controversy for quite a while. And as you know, New Zealand uniforms are either non-existent at a primary school level and they all just go to school in their civilian clothes. But then once you hit high school, school uniforms in this country get really, really serious and very, very expensive. And they've been getting more and more expensive. So it's at a pinch now, the average cost of a high school, in particular a high school uniform in New Zealand, is $250 to $1,000 and more, because there's all the PE uniforms and the blazers and the shirts and the ties, because they're quite involved with how many pieces you have to wear with your uniform, and they're all branded as well. So everything's got the school logo on, the school motto on it. I mean, they look great, but they're really, really expensive. And when you've got multiple kids going to the same school as well, it really adds up. It's been something that's been talked about for quite a few years in New Zealand, and it's led this week to a major policy announcement from the ACT Party to rein in the cost of school uniforms by limiting how many branded items state schools, and most schools in New Zealand, the state schools, can require families to buy. So if this goes into law, which it's likely it will, the ACT Party is one of the three coalition partners in the current government. There's an election at the end of the year, but I think everyone's assuming they're going to be re-elected at this stage. What they will do is they will force schools to say you can only have three parts of your school uniform that are branded, so have the school logo and motto on them. The rest must be generic, which people can buy from whatever store they go into. So instead of having a navy blue shirt that has the school logo on it that you're charging $85 a pop for, it just has to be a plain navy blue collared shirt that you can walk into your local box retailer and buy for a fraction of the price. So this is to bring down the cost of the school uniform. Interestingly too, though, it will also save the government money, because they crunched the numbers and last year alone, the government funded hardship grants for families struggling with school uniform costs to the tune of $11 million. So that gives you a bit of an idea about how many families are struggling and the fact that the government itself is picking up the tab for a lot of those families. So they're now going back to the schools and saying, no, you have to rework how you do things and you're going to have to cut down on the cost, which is good news for Angela, because our number one son is starting high school next year, and I already had a sneak peek on his school's website and almost fainted at the cost of how much everything's going to be and all the different bits and pieces that you need for it, because he's going to a boys' school that's very strict about the uniform as well and has literally not changed their uniform in like 150 years. So I'm very grateful with the fact that we're going to be paying a little bit less next year for our boys' school uniform.
1: I'm glad. They love their uniforms, their Latin mottos. And
2: they love it. All of that combo. Well, Charlie will be going to Otago Boys High, and their uniform, I think it looks adorable. He's going to be mortified. His knee-length grey flannel shorts and knee-high socks, which the junior boys have to wear all year round, even in Dunedin, so it can be a freezing cold day and the junior boys still have to wear their shorts. And I said something to the rector, words to the effect, what, even in winter they have to wear shorts? Yeah. And he sort of shot me a look like, well, it's been this way for 186 years and we don't see any need to change now. So
1: wow.
2: Mentally noted that he doesn't quite get my sense of humour. So.
1: Yeah. People were tougher back then as well. I think because I grew up in Whanganui, we had duffel coats. And so we had the school duffel coats. And you actually, they became a fashion item later. You felt like Kate Moss did. Or something.
2: Yes, they were like one of the original hipster items of clothing, weren't they, before anyone really knew in the mainstream what hipsters were. I think I had a duffel coat too, which I probably wore with a flannelette shirt that I got from the local supermarket because that's how cool I was. And now kids these days wouldn't be caught dead in a duffel coat, and it's their loss because I think they're awesome.
1: Very cool coats. Angela, how long are you going to stay in New Zealand? Is this your life now?
2: It is my life now, even though I haven't signed on the dotted line and become a citizen yet. So Australia will always be home to me. But we have the boys to get through school yet. So
1: have you learned the answer?
2: I've always said, though, if I come back to Australia, I'll never want to leave again. It will remind me of everything. I will remember everything that I left behind. Yeah. So, and I miss so much about Aussie. Yeah.
1: It's not too far away, a couple of hours on the plane. Angela, we'll chat to you next week.
2: Sweet as, go South Africa.
1: Go South Africa. It seems to be 1-0 still, a couple of shots on goal there at the FIFA World Cup. We'll keep you posted with our correspondent, similar time tomorrow as well. We are heading into the news, the half-hourly news. I'll be back with you after that. And if you'd like to join me on the program, the number is 1300 800 222 here on ABC Radio Overnights. Right now, it's news time.
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0: ABC News, good morning, I'm Eliza Getzy. US President Donald Trump has backflipped on his threat to strike Iran very hard, claiming discussions with the regime have been brought to the highest level of Iranian leadership and approved. Nick Palmer has more.
1: In his latest social media post, Donald Trump says he's cancelled scheduled strikes and bombings against Iran Thursday night local time. The president claims that discussions and final points have been, in both concept and great detail, approved by all parties involved. Those parties include Israel, Saudi Arabia, Qatar and other Gulf states, as well as Pakistan, Jordan and Egypt. Mr. Trump says the US naval blockade of Iranian ports will continue until this transaction is finalized, with the time and place of the signing to be announced shortly. He just hours earlier threatened to strike Iran very hard, while Tehran warned the US it would receive a severe response if it launched further strikes.
0: The World Bank has forecast global economic growth this year will be at its lowest level since the COVID pandemic due to the war in the Middle East. The BBC's Charles Haviland explains.
2: The World Bank is immediately making up to $60 billion available to the developing countries worst hit by the global economic crisis, possibly rising to $100 billion in the coming months. Its chief economist, Indermit Gill, said Asia was the most affected region, its people buffeted by higher fuel and fertilizer costs. War anywhere is bad for poor people everywhere, he remarked. The report says food prices are in for a second shock thanks to the El Niño weather phenomenon. Here, sub-Saharan African economies are especially vulnerable, lacking insurance mechanisms against such an event.
0: And in Australia, El Niño means unseasonally warm weather and that disasters like floods and fires are more likely. Britain's Defence Secretary John Healey has resigned from the UK government just hours before he was supposed to meet Australian counterpart Richard Marles. As Europe correspondent Zoe Ford explains, it's a further blow to the leadership of embattled Prime Minister Keir Starmer.
3: This is a very turbulent time in UK politics, and the resignation of the Defence Minister at a time when defence is such an important part of this government and has been very much touted as a huge priority is a big development. John Healey not at all happy with the level of defence investment going into the British Armed Forces at this time of global challenge and uncertainty, and he says that he finds it untenable to continue in his position.
0: Back home, police allege bomb-making instructions were found at the home of a man who's accused of trying to intimidate a witness before a royal commission. Tony Ibrahim has the details.
4: The Australian Federal Police says Gavin Begbie sent three offensive emails last month to a witness before the Royal Commission on Anti-Semitism and Social Cohesion. Officers searched the 59-year-old man's home yesterday in Woodburn on the New South Wales far north coast. They allegedly seized white nationalist pamphlets and literature, instructions on making explosives and two illegal weapons. Mr. Begbie is before the courts facing eight charges. Among them is a count of intimidating a witness and four counts of using a carriage service to menace, harass or cause offence.
0: And a massive PFAS class action has been launched in the Victorian Supreme Court against chemical manufacturer 3M, which is expected to include claims likely to run into the billions of dollars. More from Elise Kinsella.
5: The ABC understands hundreds of businesses and organisations are part of the class action. Documents recently released to the ABC show the plaintiffs allege 3M concealed its knowledge of potential health and environmental risks associated with its PFAS products. Last month, the federal government announced it was suing 3M for PFAS contamination with a claim of $2 billion. 3M says it will defend itself in both cases, saying it didn't manufacture PFAS in Australia and see sales in Australia around two decades ago of the products at issue.
0: And six musicians have been inducted into the ARIA Hall of Fame at a ceremony in Sydney. Among them is the late Gurumal, a blind First Nations artist who won 10 ARIA Awards before he died in 2017. Also honoured were Jenny Morris, Kate Sobrano, Spiderbait, The Living End and Vicar and Linda. And the host nation Mexico has an early lead against South Africa in the opening game of the FIFA World Cup in Mexico City. Julian Quiñones blasted the opening goal through the opposition goalkeeper's legs in the ninth minute. South Korea will take on Czechia later today. And you're up to date with the latest from ABC News.
6: You're with Ashwin Sedgar on ABC Radio. Good morning. We have 25 minutes to go in the overnights program. And in that time, we'll tell you what's happening around the country, weather-wise, and also explore a little story of how from little things, big things grow. But in the meantime, Peter Otto joins you, a senior meteorologist at the Bureau of Meteorology. Hello, Peter.
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6: What can we expect around the country weather-wise?
7: Okay, it's a bit mixed across the country today. We've got a ridge of high pressure just near the east coast, extending out of a high pressure system near New Zealand. That's keeping the eastern parts of the country largely settled, though there is some shower activity just moving near the coast in southeast Queensland, northeast New South Wales. We do expect further showers in that region in the nearby interior through today. So, yeah, showers in northeast and New South Wales and southeast Queensland for today. Areas of fog around the southeast of the continent at the moment as well, and about some parts of Tasmania, but not much there. But otherwise, fairly settled across the eastern parts of the country under the influence of that ridge. But the more significant story is there is an upper-level trough and surface trough working together with some tropical moisture over the Pilbara region and extending a cloud band from the Pilbara down towards the southeastern parts of WA for today. And showers behind it over the southwestern part of WA for today as well, but they'll clear through the day. So, yeah, that's the wettest part of the country by far, with the chance of some heavier falls around the Pilbara region for today, after some reasonably heavy falls in spots around yesterday, particularly Shark Bay. We're getting up to about 60 millimetres in a day there. We could see some similar falls like that around the Pilbara region for today. So watch out for warnings as they come through the day. There might be a few around, and certainly higher rain than you normally get this time of year around that part of WA. Into tomorrow, that cloud band will move across South Australia and into Victoria. Nothing terribly heavy out of that cloud band or rain band for SA and Vic and Tas into tomorrow, but it will be around. And that will clear off into Sunday and sort of a better day there for Sunday across the southeast of the country at least, and just some remnant rain over parts of WA and into New South Wales. So looking at the temperatures for today, it'd be a bit cooler than average around the southwestern parts of WA, but otherwise above average for this time of year for large parts of the country. So looking at 21 degrees and a shower or two for Sydney, Melbourne 19 degrees and partly cloudy today, Brisbane 23 degrees and a shower or two, Perth 17 degrees and a shower or two, Adelaide 24 and partly cloudy, probably the pick of the capital cities. Hobart looking at 15 degrees, mostly sunny. Canberra 17 and morning fog then clearing. And Darwin 33 degrees and sunny.
6: Thank you, Peter, for your update.
7: No worries.
6: Peter Otto there, senior meteorologist from the Bureau of Meteorology. A little bit grey, feeling that walking around Brisbane. You don't get as much opportunity to sit down in the park and get some sun in the face, more cloud and rain to deal with. We were talking about New Zealand just a little earlier with Angela Cumming, and Beck has offered a medical opinion, which is teenagers don't feel the cold. We were talking about how New Zealand uniforms are not, they're designed for the hardy. They make you a hardy child. A lot of shorts in 4-degree winters, but that's part of the deal. Aaron reflects that there were long black wool duffel coats with black cord pants and Doc Martens. It's a very stylish uniform situation. But I think that's frequently the case. Cold countries lead to more fashionable children. It's just what you do in the cold. You cover up Melbourne versus, say, Brisbane, where I'm from. There's just a difference in the style choices that we make. If you'd like to join the program with your fashion advice, with your opinions on anything you've heard today, you can text 0437 774 774. You can call in too on 1300 800 222. In just a moment, we'll talk about that story of how from small things, little big things grow. In fact, we'll take you on that adventure to Adelaide. We started talking at the start of the program about how the South Australian accent is different. It's like the New Zealand accent, dance and chance instead of dance and chance. Let's explore that story of how small things grow. Big things grow from small things. Let me get it together in the last 20 minutes of the show. This is Heart in My Heart by Quarter Flash.

0: That's Hard in My Heart by Quarterflash. You know, some countries have the Louvre. They have the British Museum. We have the big pineapple. We have big prawns. That's one of the appeals of this country, the quirky, giant things that you can find all over the place. BBC Witness's Stephanie Gozara looked into this phenomenon of Australia's obsession with the big thing and where it all began.
1: It's 1963, and the very first big thing has appeared beside a road in South Australia. If you've been down under, you'll know exactly what I mean. But if you haven't, big things are, well, a big thing in Australia. They are giant sculptures of people, animals, or pretty much anything you can imagine. There are massive books drawing visitors to a library, a huge bicycle outside a recycling center, and an oversized koala with its own gift shop.
2: Australians have to drive long distances. It's a huge country. So perhaps these big things are made to draw attention to the towns that they're in, so that people will stop.
1: This is Christabel Kelly.
2: I am also the daughter of Paul Kelly, the person who made the first big thing in Australia.
1: Paul is the creator of a 5-meter-tall Scotsman who sits on the roof of Scotty's Motel. The sculpture is called, of course, the Big Scotsman, but it's also known as Scotty.
2: When he was first constructed, he was delightful. He had a sporran, little tartan bits at the top of his spats, a big hat on and bagpipes.
1: And here's Paul speaking from the care home where he now lives.
3: I was obviously a proven artist at the time, but I can't remember who approached me to build it.
1: Paul is 96, and he doesn't remember much of how he built Scotty. But of his 7 children, Christabel has volunteered to fill the gaps from her home in Ireland.
3: That's the miracle of having got a lot of friends or family.
1: Very true, Paul.
2: The first time I heard that my father was doing this was just picking up conversations between family members. His boss, George Vardis, was commissioned to make an enormous statue for a hotel in the north of Adelaide. It sat at a very prominent junction where anyone entering from the north of South Australia would see this hotel. I understand it was the owner of the hotel who commissioned Scotty.
1: Paul was living with his family in Aldinga, in the south of Adelaide. He had worked on several projects, but this was the first time he'd been asked to create such a big sculpture.
3: There weren't any sketches of Scotties because they were built from an actual person. I've forgotten who the person was. It wasn't me.
2: He measured all of the proportions of the giant Scotsman that he was making from one of his co-workers. He would go to this man and measure his arm and scale that up, and measure his hand and scale that up.
1: It was a very meticulous process getting the body correct.
3: Yeah, the head had to be right. Otherwise, there's no use doing the thing at all. And so I made sure that everything about the head was according to the Scottish tradition, and the shape was my head.
1: It was a time when Paul was experimenting with new materials, and so was young Christabel.
2: When he first brought this material home fiberglass. I think I was about 6 years old. And my sister Alice and I thought it was amazing. And we rubbed ourselves with fiberglass, and of course we were itchy for weeks afterwards. Scotty was constructed on a steel frame, and then chicken wire was put on top of that to make a rough outline, and then hessian was placed over that, and then the whole thing was sprayed with polyurethane and carved back. My grandmother bought me a very small Scotty doll so that I could think about what the big Scotsman was going to be like. But one thing I do remember is my father picking me up and walking me around the entire Scotsman when it was lying down. And I thought it was fantastic. But of course, I just wanted to look up its kilt to see what was underneath.
1: And so Christabel became the first of thousands of Australian children captivated with Scotty and intrigued by what was under his kilt. Well, after thorough research, I can say you won't find more than the occasional sparrow nest.
2: It looked, to me, how I imagined the Greek gods looked, except wearing a kilt.
1: A year after Scotty was built, another big thing appeared in Coffs Harbour on the east coast, a giant banana designed to lure customers to a fruit stall. Many more followed. There's a list of around 150 big things across Australia, though some scholars argue the true number is well over 1,000. Then in 1979, 16 years after building Scotty, Paul was commissioned to create his second big thing, the Big Lobster, better known as Larry the Lobster.
2: My father worked on it, my brother Tim worked on it, my sister Elizabeth worked on it, my husband worked on it, my brother-in-laws worked on it. And that was commissioned by a fisherman from the southeast of South Australia. My father would eat lobster at home and break it into its component parts and then measure it with a ruler and scale it up.
1: But Christabel is not very fond of Larry.
2: I was pregnant with my first child, and when my husband came home from work, he would smell like fiberglass and beer. And I really disliked that smell. I couldn't stand it. I was really happy when Larry was loaded onto semi-trailers and sent away.
1: Australia's big things aren't always perfect. There's a big kangaroo with very long eyelashes, a big penguin with tiny feet, and a big frog whose foot appears to be on backwards.
2: I do enjoy driving around and looking at other large things, but with a certain amount of smugness, because some of them don't quite work.
1: She's proud of her father's big things, although Paul has a very different way of seeing it.
3: Never got proud of it. Once you get proud of your own work, it gets destroyed. You must never be proud of your own work.
0: That was Paul Kelly there, the man who created the Big Scotsman, which led to so many other big things around Australia. And also you heard from his daughter, Christabel. Someone has said, Ray, I dispute this whole story. A 5-metre statue is not supersized. The big banana was obviously the first. 5 metres, it's barely bigger than a plantain, I suppose. Good point there. We had someone earlier in the program accidentally called me Shakira. It was an honest mistake, no problem. And Gavin has not been able to stop thinking about it. He says, I've got Shakira singing in my head now. Are you going to spin up a Shakira track? Or do I have to listen to me? Cheers from Gavin. You know what, Gavin? I did look up the Brisbane music database to see. Shakira's not in there. Neither is Westlife. I don't know. It might be there in someone else's database, maybe Triple J, but not not ABC Brisbane. So look, let's just keep it simple for now. I'll play you something else in just a moment. Before then, we were talking about South Australian accents and how they're slightly different. Helen has called in from Neil about that. Hello, Helen.
4: Hello, Ashwin. Good morning, everybody. Yes, I had to join in on this one because we are right on the South Australian-Victorian border, and we have such a different accent compared to the South Australians. When I came home from boarding school, I got a job with the PMG here at NIL, and that was operating the telephone exchange, and we would have to ring through to border town to have our Adelaide numbers switched through, and like Horsham to get Melbourne and all this sort of thing. Anyway, the girls at border town would say barter town.
0: Oh, barter town.
4: It was very, very barter townish sort of thing.
0: It's almost,
4: you know,
0: Californian. It's got an American vibe to it.
4: Yeah, a little bit of that I think it was. But once you get over the border, it is different. Totally different.
0: Oh.
4: And yet here we usually call Castlemaine, Newcastle, different places like that. People know we are Victorians because of the way we talk down here.
0: Right.
4: So I just wanted to bring that to note as well, because it starts at the border.
0: Alexa, you say castle, Newcastle. Do you say castle or castle in general?
4: Me? Newcastle.
0: So then do you shorten O's? Like, would you say yogurt instead of yogurt?
4: Yogurt.
0: Oh, okay. So most vowels you say long, but the A sound becomes Newcastle. What about fasten your seatbelt or fasten your seatbelt?
4: Fasten your seatbelts, ladies and gentlemen. We are now going up into some turbulence.
0: I didn't know there was this borderland accent. So Australia's got more accents than we know about.
4: Yeah, there must be. I'm not sure on I suppose the Northern Territory, they might be a little more broader.
0: Yeah.
4: But I do know that the South Australians, they're very different.
0: Yes. Lovely, lovely insight, Helen. Thank you for calling in about that.
4: Thank you, Ashwin. Bye-bye, everyone.
0: Bye. That is, the different accents. Because I thought when you arrive from another country, you think there's the mainstream Australian accent and then there's maybe a far north Queensland accent. But there's border accents. There's all sorts of variety that perhaps we don't appreciate in this country. Now, I do not have a Shakira song for you, unfortunately. Let's go back to, you know what, something very similar, very, very similar to Shakira. This is Neil Diamond, Solitary Man.

0: That is Solitary Man by Neil Diamond. We were debating whether 5 metres is big enough for a big thing in Australia. As a country kid coming into Adelaide in the 1970s and 80s, it was Scotty that caught my little eyes and lit me up, confirming we were in the big smoke. The first big thing is big enough. That's from Clint in Adelaide. Thanks for your company this morning. I'm Ashwin Sedkar. One last Neil Diamond quote for you, in fact, before I leave you. We'll keep this one going to the news. When you're on a merry-go-round, you miss a lot of the scenery. That's some spiritual advice from Neil Diamond. I'll be back with you for overnights tomorrow. Stick around for the news and then your breakfast show. Thank you for your company again. I'll see you next time. This is News Time.
1: ABC News. Good morning, I'm Eliza Getzey. US President Donald Trump has cancelled military attacks, which he said he had planned against Iran. America's editor John Lyons has more.
2: Highlighting the unpredictability of Mr. Trump's statements on this war, the president began the day saying he was preparing a third day of US attacks, including an attack on Iran's major energy processor, Karg Island. But within hours, he said he had decided to call off any attacks because the US and Iran had now agreed on final points to end the war. He suggested a deal will be signed soon. US media have calculated that President Trump has said more than 30 times in recent weeks that an end to the war was near. John Lyons, ABC News, Washington.
1: Defence Minister Richard Marles's visit to the UK has been thrown into chaos after his British counterpart, John Healey, resigned hours before they were due to hold an AUKUS event together. Europe correspondent Catherine Diss has more.
3: It was meant to be a moment to showcase Australia's defence capabilities with the UK at a naval port critical to the AUKUS pact on England's south coast. But those plans were thrown into disarray after a shock resignation from the UK Defence Secretary John Healey. Less than 3 hours before the event, he posted on social media saying the latest defence spending plan left him with no option but to resign and fell well short of what was needed to meet the moment. The Defence Minister, Richard Marles, chose not to front the media, issuing a statement saying the defence relationship is enduring.
1: A giant PFAS class action has been launched against chemical manufacturer 3M in Victoria's Supreme Court, which the ABC understands includes hundreds of businesses and organisations. Elise Kinsella has the details.
4: The class action is expected to include claims for compensation that run into the billions of dollars. In court documents, the plaintiffs allege 3M concealed its knowledge of potential environmental and health risks associated with its PFAS products. It is the second major Australian PFAS case against 3M. The federal government is claiming $2 billion compensation in separate action. 3M says it will defend itself in both cases. It says it didn't manufacture PFAS in Australia and see sales of the products at issue in Australia around 2 decades ago.
1: Former New South Wales police officers who blew the whistle on the toxic culture within the force are welcoming an independent report. Victoria Pengilly has more.
5: The ABC published a series of stories detailing experiences from former and current New South Wales police officers, which prompted the investigation. The findings published this week determined the force had unacceptable levels of bullying, discrimination and sexual harassment. Former Senior Sergeant Mel Cooper shared her experience of sexual harassment with the ABC and said the findings made her feel validated, but warned there was a long road ahead for the force. New South Wales Police.

0: Police has adopted all 29 of the review's recommendations.
1: And late First Nations musician Gurumul has been inducted into the ARIA Hall of Fame at a ceremony in Sydney. The blind musician gained worldwide acclaim after the release of his self-titled album in 2008. He won 10 ARIAs in his lifetime, performing for world leaders including Queen Elizabeth II and former US President Barack Obama. He died in 2017 and was inducted posthumously at last night's event. Family member Donald Winnebar Gunnabar says the recognition helps keep Gurumul's legacy alive.
2: We are feeling so proud to be here to honour the award for Gurumul and the family. We are there to share his stories to the wider world.
1: And soccer's FIFA World Cup is underway with co-hosts Mexico facing South Africa in Mexico City in front of more than 80,000 people. The ABC's national sport reporter David Mark has more.
3: The opening ceremony at the Azteca Stadium featured fireworks, a giant World Cup trophy, and performances by numerous singers, including Colombian superstar Shakira. It preceded the kickoff between host nation Mexico and South Africa. It's the first of 104 matches played across 16 cities in the USA, Canada, and Mexico that will culminate in the World Cup final in July. David Mark, ABC News, San Francisco.
1: And Mexico has a 1-0 lead at halftime against South Africa in the FIFA World Cup opener. Julian Quiñones blasted the opening goal through the opposition goalkeeper's legs. And you're up to date with the latest from ABC News.
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5: Mani nina budni gana yatana, nina padni padni ma puki mokabando. 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We are broadcasting on sacred Kaurna land. 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The spirit still lives amongst the steel, concrete, roads and lawns. Now let's recognise the Kaurna people, the language and land, and learn about the past so that we can seize our future.
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6: Forgot to turn my mic on. You know why? Because it's so hot. I'm just all hot and bothered.
7: Is that what it is?
6: It's 19 degrees outside.
7: That is crazy. Like yesterday it was so cold and I knew it was warmer today, but it's kind of three times warmer than it was yesterday.
6: I could have worn my hot pants. I mean, it's that warm.
7: You could have, but should you have? That's the other question. So we're all grateful that maybe that didn't cross your mind too much.
6: Now, regular 5:30 clubbers would know that we already kind of previewed what we would discuss this 5:30 club because yesterday's show of a club was about things in your car that you haven't fixed. This is because my radio is not working, so I have to listen to the ABC through the Listen app on my phone.
7: But through an aux cable or something.
6: Yeah, it's a modern car.
7: Something that I don't even understand. I don't even understand your workaround.
6: There's no Bluetooth or Wi-Fi in my car, so it all has to be done via a cable. You know, it goes back to 2008, my car. You know, it's an older car. But we were sort of talking about if you could, because I've got an album stuck in my CD player as well.
7: An album? You mean like a CD?
6: Yes, which is the...
7: I love it. We all have the same, we have language we can't dismiss, don't we?
6: Oh, right. What do you mean?
7: Because you called it an album.
6: Yeah.
7: Well, it's not vinyl in there, is it?
6: No. Oh, well, an album still, isn't it just a collection of songs that are bands?
7: Aren't they called like EPs or something on the CD or something? Oh, no, that's extended play. I don't know.
6: EPs are maybe like four or five songs. Yeah. Singles are just the two and albums are the full gamut.
7: Yes.
6: So, but it is a CD and it's stuck in the CD player. So, and I actually listened to it yesterday. So all I had is, all I've got is one CD. And I was talking about Kissing You by Desiree, which apparently isn't in the ABC
7: playlist. I'm glad you
6: added
7: by Desiree.
6: I think it's Desiree. It's got a song by Everclear. It's got a song by, remember Aqua?
7: Yes.
6: Aqua in it, I think, as well. Oh, here it is. Here's Desiree. Don't you remember this song?
7: I do, but...

0: I don't really want to remember it.
1: No, do you want to hear me sing it? Because I know it. Kissing you.
0: Look, all I'm going to say is if I had one CD stuck in my CD player, I wouldn't want it to be that. That would drive me insane.
1: Because that was going to be my next song that I wanted to perform, because it's a heartfelt, you know, song with a big vocal range, which is what I'm known for.
0: Oh.
1: But so we were saying if you could have one

0: stuck in your car. It's like Desert Island Disc, but it's more crappy car CDs. We can call.
1: Because so, the thing is, particularly if you can't turn it off, if you only had one stuck in there and it was always playing, what is the song or the album you could listen to over and over over again? 1-300-222-891.
0: Okay, so your first. So that's not the album that I would have stuck in my car if I had to.
1: If you'd hoped to be mine would have to be a mixture of what I'd choose to have, but also what would have been likely to have been in my CD that got stuck.
0: Yeah.
1: And part of me thinks you'd want something to be quite relaxing.
0: Yes.
1: Something that you can sing along to. So if it was relaxing, I would be hoping that it was something like Vince Jones,
0: right,
1: For All Colours, that album.
0: Yeah.
1: But I'm thinking what would be more likely if it was recent times, in the last couple of decades, would be Robbie Williams.
0: Oh, really?
1: Robbie Williams, the Britpop.
0: Yeah.
1: Full album, probably.
0: Yeah. I would go... See, for me, it's a toss-up between Fleetwood Mac Rumours.
1: Oh, see, that would be all right. I'd be okay with that.
0: Because, you know, it's every song's a bit of a hit and it's a relaxing song to drive to. But part of me would go Boss Skaggs, Silk Degrees.
1: Oh, I could do that. No, I could definitely do that. No, that's a great one.
0: Yeah, because it's just, Lido.
1: Yeah.
0: What Can I Say?
1: What Can I Say? Lido Shuffle.
0: Yeah, all those songs.
1: But that feels like when I was like a really young teenager when that came out. But that still stays in my mind as being one of the best albums of all time.
0: What was that German album that we played the other day?
1: Heino.
0: Heino.
1: Yeah, no, you wouldn't want to have Heino.
0: Stuck in your car.
1: You would not want to have Heino stuck in your car.
0: Yeah.
1: That is stuck in my mind from my growing up years, even pre-70s. That was something my dad would always listen to. But no, what would it be for you? There you go. No, Fleetwood Mac would work for me.
0: Yeah.
1: I feel like that's... it wasn't sort of my go-to... band or album, but every time I heard it, I loved it. So it was kind of one of those I could really easily do that. I don't think that would become annoying.
0: No, and I think there are albums also like Thriller from Michael Jackson that would not become. I mean, everything becomes annoying after a while. But again, hit after hit, Billie Jean, Beat It, Thriller was a Pretty Young Thing. Is that song he did with Paul McCartney? Was it that weird? Sort of, there was that weird song.
1: I'm very bad at remembering song names, actually, but...
0: Yeah, The Girl Is Mine, was that on that album?
1: Yes. Oh,
0: that's weird songs, creepy.
1: I don't think that was on Thriller, though.
0: What?
1: I don't think that was on Thriller,
0: Oh, maybe it wasn't, yeah.
1: That feels like that was later to me.
0: Okay, I think you're right.
1: Anyway, we've got a few suggestions here that I could very easily have on my CD.
0: Let's go to John from Aberfoyle Park, who's called first. I'm 1-300-222-891. Good morning to you, John.
2: Good morning. Don't care how much it costs, get your CD player fixed. That is appalling.
0: Oh, can we have
1: that song?
0: So this is off the Romeo and Juliet album.
1: Yeah, as someone points out on the text line.
0: What did I say? Did I say something?
1: I don't know.
0: It's from Baz Luhrmann's Romeo and Juliet. You know,
1: it's the soundtrack.
0: Yeah, Leonardo DiCaprio and Claire Danes were in that. So
2: you're not... Lerman must have been in his depressed phase at that stage.
1: I was going to say, that was excruciating for me too. If I had to like turn that on every day, that would drive me insane.
0: No, John, I really do not have that album on very much.
1: You know something?
2: No, you don't need to put it on at all. Play it off your phone, Jules. You've got music on your phone.
1: I hate that album. Well, I hate that song so much. Jules, I'm almost willing to pay for your CD player to be fixed.
0: Some people would like that song, I think.
1: Really?
0: No, it's kind of heartfelt and emotional. And,
1: John, are they the adjectives you'd describe?
2: No. Emos would like the song, I think.
0: Yeah.
1: Emos. Yeah, I think annoying, grating.
0: All right, John. Since
1: excruciating.
0: Since you're on with us, what would be the album that you would have stuck in your car then?
2: Look, I'm a big Dire Straits fan, so maybe Love Over Gold.
0: Yes.
2: Or maybe Beethoven's Seventh.
1: Beethoven. Oh, well, that just won Classic 100 Beethoven's 7th, didn't it?
0: It was 9th, I think.
1: Oh, Beethoven's, was it the 9th?
2: Yeah, well, the 9th always wins, but the 7th has got more range of music.
1: Oh, okay.
0: Good on. Yeah, that's good. I mean, Ode to Joy is just a crazy

0: crowd pleaser, isn't it, John? What are you laughing at, Sam?
1: It's a crowd pleaser.
0: It is.
1: Has Ode to Joy ever been described in that particular one?
0: He sold out on the Ninth Symphony, I think, John. Beethoven 7th. We haven't gone into classical music, but that would be an album that you could have stuck in your car. Rachmaninoff 2nd, I wouldn't mind.
1: You always go Rachmaninoff.
0: He's my favourite.
1: Wasn't Rachmaninoff a bit depressing?
0: Well, all the Russian composers are depressing.
1: Why aren't you like Strauss and Waltzes? They were always very uplifting.
0: Yeah, well, that's the Heino of the 19th of the 16th century.
1: Probably is the Heino of the world. That's exactly right. Let's take a look at, we would love to hear from you. I'm just pleased to see on the text line that someone, Gail, good on you, Neil Diamond's Hot August Night. That was a great album.
0: That was, yeah. Is that?
1: And this is, and I don't think, you know, you might not be Neil Diamond's greatest fans. You might not choose to listen a lot, but it wasn't, it was all his good hits. It wasn't annoying.
0: Is Sweet Caroline on that album?
1: I think so.
0: Is it? Yeah, I don't know.
1: I'm not going to do it. I can't sing.
0: Yeah.
1: Yeah.
0: Sweet Caroline.
1: Susan actually backs Gail up. So a couple of votes for Neil Diamond's Hot August Night as being one of the albums. I think you're right. Fleetwood Mac Rumours, that would be okay. Neil Diamond's Hot August Night.
0: Yeah, and as you say, you wouldn't want like Black Sabbath or Metallica because it would be hard to drive to that music.
1: Because we all love that music sometimes. Mm. What you want is something that you can cope with most of the time.
0: Yes. And thank you, Jane, who's also wanting to crowdfund to get my CD player fixed. There must be some Desiree fans out there. I mean, it's on a compilation album. I did not go out and buy... Well, I think it was... I don't know where I even got the album from. Oh, you know what? I got it for free when I was working on radio in
1: wow,
0: the 90s.
1: Wow, shock me. Shock me that you didn't actually have to pay money for that album. We want to hear from you. So what album is it? I guess it's the one that you could hear over and over and over again. Matt in Norlunga says the Blues Brothers soundtrack is stuck in his CD player in his car.
0: Well, that's not bad.
1: I would have thought was not a bad one to...
0: Yeah, Shake Your Tail Feather. Yeah. I mean, that was massive, that song. You know, that was often played at nightclubs and, you know, Shake Your Tail...
1: It's still on every wedding dance floor I've ever been
0: really?
1: To.
0: Yeah, what was the other song? There was the... that bluesy kind of... It's in my head, I can't get out.
1: Well, there's the Aretha Franklin song.
0: Minnie the Moocher
1: Yeah, Minnie the Moocher. Aretha Franklin, Respect is on there.
0: Yes.
1: That's another one I can think of. So some really good ones on that one. Alan in Semaphore, he's going for Carol King's Tapestry album, which is regularly voted up there in the top... 10, 20 albums of all time. Of all time.
0: What about, you know, if you want something really sultry, what about Sade, Smooth Operator?
1: Oh, yeah. I could cope with that probably too.
0: Yeah.
1: I'm finding there are quite a few more albums I could have stuck in my CD player.
0: Now, Jane from Manapara joins us on the phone. Good morning to you, Jane.
2: Good morning.
0: Now, you've got a strong opinion on Desiree's Kissing You. Is this right?
2: Oh, my God. I'm not even going to get into that because what I've decided is I'm going to start a crowd fund and we'll raise some money and we'll get that CD player fixed. And if we get enough, we'll buy you some decent CDs as well.
1: All right.
2: That if it happens again, you've got something better in there.
1: What comes under the decent category?
0: Would you have, Jane?
2: Oh, look, there's some really good soundtracks that had some really good stuff on it, something like the Big Chill soundtrack. There would have to be like Rattle and Hum by U2 in there.
0: That's a good album.
2: Yes, and I think you'd have to have some Australian stuff in there, maybe some INXS. Get some real bangers going.
0: Yeah, Kick by INXS is a great album. I could have that in there as well. Or
2: absolutely.
0: Know, yeah. Rattle and Hum, U2's kind of been under the radar in this age, hasn't it? But that had.
1: Are they actually still together?
0: I think so. Are
2: They are. Yeah, they definitely are. Follow them on social media all the time.
0: I don't think Bono needs the money. Yeah.
2: No, he doesn't. They're very relevant. Don't diss Bono, please.
0: I'm not. I'm just saying that, you know, they don't.
1: They're not chucking out a lot of new music, though, are they?
0: No. Yeah. Have they released anything, Jane, recently?
2: They did in the last probably month.
1: Oh, Jane,
2: believe it or not.
1: Are you South Australia's number one U2 fan or something?
2: Yeah, super fan. Absolutely.
0: When did they last play in Adelaide? Was it Footy Park they played at, Jane, in the 80s?
1: I think they played Adelaide Oval.
2: No. I saw them in 2019 in Adelaide Oval 2019, I reckon it was.
0: Okay.
2: And I went to Melbourne and I went to Sydney as well, the same tour.
0: All right.
2: To see them twice.
0: Well, before you leave us, Jane, what's your favourite U2 song? Are you sort of Sunday Bloody Sunday? Are you up to, you know, what are the other great hits? Joshua's Tree, is that? Yeah.
2: Joshua Tree's a good album. Where the Streets Have No Name is probably like, play that at my funeral.
0: Oh. That allows me to say I still haven't found what I'm looking for. Would that be at your wedding?
2: Oh, God, no.
0: Well, thank you, Jane.
1: It feels like we found the one and only Desiree lover in the audience. Jules at Seaford, another Jules.
0: Yeah, but I can't believe...
1: Do you have to be called Jules to like Desiree? Yeah.
0: You are a big fan of the Cabaret Festival, right? And this is like a cabaret kind of song.
1: Like every kind of...
0: But it's a late night piano bar kind of song, you know?
1: It's not. It's just whiny.
0: You could have Trevor Jones on the piano and Desiree playing, you know, and everyone would go, that's an amazing kind of night out.
1: Yeah. Are you going to tell me you like Celine Dion, My Heart Will Go On Forever too?
0: I do like that song.
1: Oh, my goodness. See, that I think that's one of the worst songs even in the world.
0: I mean, it's who doesn't like My Heart Will
1: Me.
0: Go On?
1: Me. And I think
0: really?
1: A lot of other people. I hate that song.
0: Why is it? Where's your compassion?
1: I mean, it's just annoying.
0: People were dying to that song.
1: It's saccharine. It's...
0: Yeah.
1: Yeah, but if he'd put her on the door, she would have survived, right?
0: So are you saying if that song was actually playing on the Titanic, you'd jump off early? That's a bit dark.
1: Joel from Glen Osmond says, driving to Melbourne for the prelim final back in 1997, Crows in the grand final there, my uncle had one tape stuck in his deck. It was the Cranberries. I can appreciate them now, but for a time they were a bit annoying. We made sure it fixed it the week after. I loved the Cranberries. That was one of my uni bands. Zombie.
0: Linger.
1: Yeah, all of that.
0: Yeah.
1: I loved that.
0: A lot of movie soundtracks come in because I guess I do have a movie soundtrack in my car.
1: And you know what's good about that is you probably get a greater variety of artists and songs.
0: Yeah.
1: So that's probably why a soundtrack is not a bad thing.
0: The Commitments, someone says. Peter, that is a great soundtrack, The Commitments.
1: Yep. And in fact, I think it was voluntarily stuck in my car for a while when it came out.
0: Yeah.
1: Because I loved that so much.
0: And the Notting Hill soundtrack. What were the songs on that? Nothing come, but it was a great. You can't not like Notting Hill.
1: No, I do. I'm trying to think the song. There was She's the apple of my eye or whatever.
0: Okay.
1: Yeah. No, I have only recently watched that film and I can't think of one song that was on it.
0: Of all those films like Four Weddings and a Funeral and all those sort of Hugh Grant, sort of the bumbling love interest, I think Notting Hill is the best.
1: Oh, do you?
0: Yeah. I think so.
1: Over and above Four Weddings and a Funeral.
0: Yeah, I think it's, you know, it's the kind of...
1: Wow, okay.
0: The understated Romeo. How would you describe Hugh Grant in those movies? He's like the, you know, the thinking woman's...
1: Crumpet.
0: It's not crumpet,
1: the
0: is it?
1: The floppy locks.
0: Foppish.
1: Foppish,
0: yes.
1: Locks that hang down over his forehead. Yeah, that all changed a little bit when he went and did that visit to LA or Las Vegas, didn't it?
0: Yes, and Divine Brown.
1: Divine Brown, that's right.
0: And now he's sort of playing
1: wow,
0: horror.
1: You're good with remembering the name and everything.
0: Horror characters. All right, now, Shah joins us from Kangaroo Island. Good morning, Shah. Now,
3: how are you, Jules?
0: Have you got a CD player in your car?
3: Well, I used to have. It was a six-disc stacker, so I would be in a bit better position than you.
0: Oh, really? So that was that in your boot, Shah, the stacker?
3: Yeah, that's the way it was.
1: Oh.
0: Yeah.
3: In the old days.
1: So could you get six CDs stuck in there, or would you only just get one CD stuck and then you couldn't play list?
3: Yeah, so one would stick and you could never get it open. So, you know, that was not such a bad situation.
0: And, Shah, if you could have a soundtrack or CD in your car, what would it be?
3: Yeah, so it has to be, first of all, the Eagles Hotel California.
0: Yes.
3: And close second, Supertramp's Breakfast in America.
0: Oh, that's a good album.
3: And then it was usually a bit of a mixture, Hayley Lang's Ingenue, Constant Craving. The Glenn Miller Story, just for something a little bit different, you know, because you've got to get in the mood occasionally.
0: Mm.
1: Okay, so from the movie, The Glenn Miller Story, or just his music specifically?
3: No, so the Glenn Miller story was actually it was his life story of music, and my dad actually had the original 78 version of that, so that's kind of a big deal. And then the last two, the High Women self-titled album, and a little bit of something a bit more current, a band called Radio Company live from Nashville.
0: Wow, okay. Well, you're giving us some options to listen to, Shah. You've you needed that six CD.
1: Well, she's
0: CD
1: getting
0: stacker.
1: Them all. She's getting them all stuck in her six CD stacker.
0: Thank you, Shah.
3: Have a good day.
0: And people are saying, oh, we forgot this one because we're going into movie soundtracks, which is probably a better topic, to be honest. Trainspotting is a good set. You know, Born Slippy and all those kind of songs.
1: Honestly say I've probably never listened to the Trainspotting soundtrack.
0: It was more kind of your sort of house music, kind of alternative, you know, it's that kind of electronic music.
1: So would you want that stuck in your CD player every time you got in your car?
0: Oh, I don't know if I'd want Born Slippy's a great song, but I don't know if I'd want all of them in there.
1: Now, earlier we had a caller who wanted a U2 CD stuck in her car. She said, but this texter says, if I had that, I would take the car to the wreckers for free.
0: And thank you to the other text who likes Celine Dion too.
1: It's the same person.
0: Is it?
1: You two were born from the same embryo.
0: Yeah.
1: I think. Well, you're twins.
0: Where's your...
1: You got the same name. You got the same music tastes.
0: Where's your humanity? You can't listen
1: to... Seriously, Desiree and Celine Dion.
0: My
1: really?
0: My heart will go on.
1: Oh, my goodness.
0: Who does not tear up?
1: You've got... Oh!
0: No, I like all sorts of music, but Celine.
1: Oh.
0: Anyway, it is 5 minutes to six. We'll get you weather next.
4: Nikolai Bailhart's with Drive. Medicinal cannabis has been legal for some time. What's being looked at in New South Wales?
5: If their testing is below a certain threshold, then they're not committing an offence.
4: 891 ABC Adelaide.
0: Mark Anilak is senior forecaster with the Bureau. He joins us now. Good morning, Mark. It's so warm this morning.
6: Good morning, Jules. I knew you would have something to say about the minimum temperatures, and you are quite right.
1: Well, yesterday this minimum temperature would have almost been the maximum temperature. Yeah.
6: Pretty much. In fact, it's been very warm right across the whole state. I think most places we've got observations for have recorded minimum temperatures in double digits. The only exception are those through the Riverland and into the northeast pastoral Yunta, 8.7 degrees. It's only just sneaking into single figures. But Adelaide has been the warmest place overnight with a minimum temperature of 17.1 degrees at 9:40 last night. Currently 19 degrees in the city, 20 degrees in Noarlunga, and sort of 18 degrees in the northern suburbs. So a very warm night last night. And we're heading for a very warm day today across the state with temperatures well above average right across South Australia. Mount Gambier heading for a top of 20 degrees today, Renmark 24, Port Augusta 25 degrees, so too Whyalla. Port Lincoln can expect a top of 24 degrees. And as we head a little bit further west,

0: degrees, and up in the far north of the state, temperatures like they were yesterday in the high 20s. Coober Pedy 27 degrees, Oondada 28. Our friends in Broken Hill can expect a top of 24 degrees. Here in Adelaide, we're heading for a top of 24 degrees also. It'll be a warm, windy day. Those northerly winds will increase during the day, not just for Adelaide, but right across agricultural areas. And the showers themselves that we're expecting will probably move into the far west of the state sort of during this afternoon across the Nullarbor Plain, possibly reaching Western Eyre Peninsula and Kangaroo Island tonight. There's just a slight risk of Adelaide seeing a spot before midnight. But for the most part, central and eastern districts, including Adelaide, are likely to see the wet period tomorrow with showers across central and eastern parts for most of tomorrow, Jules and Sonia.
1: And a couple of big events coming up on the weekend. So Saturday night, Port play Sydney, and then Sunday afternoon will be huge. A lot of people will be at Memorial Drive watching the Socceroos take on, of course, Turkey. So are those events going to be rain-free?
0: Look, I think Sunday is fine. No problem there. We're looking at a mostly sunny day on Sunday and 17 degrees. Saturday night, there might still be a residual shower. I don't think so, though. I think most of the showers in Adelaide will probably clear mid to late afternoon. So we might be clear for tomorrow night, for Saturday night, yeah.
1: All right. Thank you, Mark Anlach, Senior Forecaster at the Bureau. Now, after six, we're going to jump into the papers, Sonia.
2: Take a look at what's going on.
1: I'll give you the latest on the World Cup, not just the score, but also, you know, what's happened with the opening ceremony and everything like that. It's been quite a show in Mexico.
2: They've had drone shows. They've had entertainment. I mean, opening ceremonies are sometimes better than the games, aren't they?
1: Yeah, well, I mean, not did if you're in Mexico at the moment. You'd be enjoying the game.
2: Did they have three opening ceremonies in the different locations, or does one play drive the bus, so to speak?
1: No, they'll have three opening ceremonies, okay. But the USA and Canada haven't had their first game yet.
2: All right,
1: so it'll
2: interesting.
1: Be the next few days.
2: And as well as that, we're going to tell you about some favourite things, as we do on a Friday. PK will be along with some of his suggestions, but of course, sport may be featuring with everything that's going on this weekend.
1: And Troy Sincock is headed down to Victoria Park, which is undergoing an interesting renovation. That's all coming up. It's news time.
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0: ABC News with Matt Coleman. Adelaide AFL captain Jordan Dawson has spoken to the media for the first time since the death of his brother Jared. He says that football has provided him with clarity when everything else seemed uncertain. Dawson also took the opportunity to thank the broader AFL community for its support. In last night's clash against the Bulldogs, the Crows won by 57 points. Speaking to Channel 7 pre-game, Dawson said he was overcome by emotion during the Crows' one-point win against Geelong last week.
1: At that time, after a close game like that, it was a moment that I really felt like I wanted him there for. To not have him there, obviously, it kind of hit me straight off the game, and obviously the emotions are really high as it is. And in a close game like that, the adrenaline's going. But just looking around the stands and up to the sky and knowing that he wasn't there, obviously it was pretty overwhelming.
0: The Premier, Peter Malinauskas, says the dates and venues for next year's AFL Gather Round will be confirmed in the coming months, and a game in McLaren Vale has not been ruled out. The round will be held in SA for another 3 years. Matches have been held in the Adelaide Hills and the Barossa Valley. Mr Malinauskas has told 891 ABC Adelaide the details are still being finalised.
2: There's nothing in this agreement that we've reached the AFL that restricts us from other venues, even potentially playing at four venues across the weekend rather than three, but there's also equally nothing in the contract that binds us to invest in new venues either.
0: A young man captured illegally dumping tyres into a mine shaft on York Peninsula has been fined thousands of dollars. He could have paid just $115 to dispose of them legally. Jackson Byrne reports.
3: The 21-year-old man disposed of a trailer load of about 30 to 35 car tyres in a shaft at Moonta Mines in March, which are a National Heritage Place and under consideration for World Heritage listing. The man was captured by a motion activation trail camera, which had only been implemented a month earlier by the local council. He's been fined more than $4,000, plus fees and costs of more than $2,000. He's also subject to make good order to clean up the tyres and other waste he left at the site at considerable expense.
0: US President Donald Trump has called off plans for renewed US military strikes on Iran at the last minute. He says negotiations have advanced to the highest levels of Iran's leadership. Nick Palmer has more.
4: In his latest social media post, Mr. Trump says that talks have been approved by a broad coalition of regional powers, including Israel, the Gulf states, and mediators. The dramatic reversal comes hours after Mr. Trump threatened to strike Iran very hard. But details of the diplomatic breakthrough after more than 3 months of war, including how Iran's leadership has signalled its approval, are not immediately clear. And Iran's state news agency Fars has denied an agreement has been reached. President Trump has repeatedly claimed that a deal with Tehran was imminent, only for the Islamic regime to deny such suggestions. Earlier, Iran threatened a harsh response to US strikes against it.
0: In AFL, the Adelaide Crows have comprehensively beaten the Western Bulldogs by 57 points at Docklands. Corbin Middlemass has the details.
5: It was a devastating opening term from the Crows, kicking 9 of the first 10 goals to produce their highest scoring opening term since their grand final year in 2017. The Crows led by 46 points at that stage, and the Western Bulldogs never got back within 29 points thereafter. Jordan Dawson was inspirational, leading the way as the captain of the Crows. He finished with 32 disposals and kicked 3 goals, all of them in the opening term. Meanwhile, Luke Pedler, the only sour note out of the victory for Adelaide, hurting his hamstring. The Crows gaining 5% on the premiership ladder and moving up to 5th spot on the table. Corbin Middlemass, ABC Sport, Melbourne.
0: Host nation Mexico has a 1-0 lead at halftime against South Africa in the opening game of the FIFA World Cup in Mexico City. Mexico is co-hosting the tournament alongside the US and Canada in the first edition to feature 48 countries, up from 32 last time. 5-time Olympic gold medalist Kayleigh McEwen has won the 200 metres backstroke final at the Australian swimming trials. The win saw McEwen claim the backstroke trifecta of 50, 100 and 200 metres at the event. Kyle Chalmers secured his spot at this year's Commonwealth Games by taking the men's 100 metres freestyle in 47.59 seconds. South Australia's weather: Renmark mostly sunny, 24, Mount Gambier shower or 220, Port Lincoln showers increasing, 24, Port Pirie partly cloudy, 24, Adelaide partly cloudy, a top of 24 degrees, currently 19. Tomorrow, rain, 19, Sunday, mostly sunny, 17. ABC News.
6: Good morning, welcome to AM. I'm Melissa Clark in

0: Canberra, coming to you from Ngunnawal country and acknowledging other custodians. Defence Minister Richard Marles' visit to the UK has been thrown off course after his British counterpart resigned just hours before they were due to meet. The pair had planned to come together at a naval base critical to the AUKUS defence partnership. For the UK, the resignation of John Healey is another blow to the embattled British Prime Minister Sir Keir Starmer. Europe Bureau Chief Mazoe Ford reports from London.
1: Defence Secretary John Healey's two-page resignation letter came as a shock to those in Westminster and beyond.
2: Because there's been an avalanche of reaction.
3: The letter was only made public in the last hour.
4: It certainly is a huge political bombshell.
5: He has done the honourable thing.
4: He's done something very rare in British politics.
1: Mr Healey wrote he had no other option than to step down after Prime Minister Sir Keir Starmer did not boost defence spending.
6: You have been unable, and the Treasury has been unwilling, to commit the resources that the nation needs to defend the country at this time of rising threats.
1: He said the UK's defence investment plan falls well short of what's required.
6: I am being forced to make decisions that would reduce the readiness of our forces and increase the risk to personnel on operations, and could make the country less safe.
1: Less than 24 hours earlier, there was no hint of the political bombshell to come.
7: And it's a particular pleasure for Yvette and I to welcome our good friends Penny and Richard.
1: When Mr Healey and the British Foreign Secretary Yvette Cooper met with Australia's Defence Minister Richard Marles and Foreign Minister Penny Wong in London for their annual bilateral meeting, AUKMIN. During the press conference, he was asked about when the Defence Investment Plan would be released.
7: I'm not going to comment on figures. The Prime Minister knows what defence and the nation needs.
1: When the resignation came, it was immediate. Mr Healey was due to join his Australian counterpart at a naval base critical to the AUKUS Defence Pact for a significant media event, but it was cancelled. Retired Air Marshal Greg Bagwell is a fellow with the defence think tank, the Royal United Services Institute.
8: If I was in Australia right now, I wouldn't be too despondent, notwithstanding the fact the defence minister's about to be stood up, or has just been stood up. I'm sure they've had a chat privately. But I think some of those key programmes will survive this.
1: Dr Tony McNulty from Queen Mary University London was a Labour MP under Tony Blair and Gordon Brown.
9: The relationship between Australia and the UK in defence and foreign matters, as well as other matters, are still very, very strong. And they will withstand what is, as I say, a wound for the Starmer government.
10: Do you think this hurts the AUKUS agreement in any way?
9: I don't think so. That's bigger than individual politicians.
1: John Healey was known for his loyalty, so his resignation is being seen as a stinging public rebuke of Keir Starmer. He's the sixth minister to resign since bruising local election results for the Labour Party last month and a series of missteps and scandals for the Starmer government. Richard Marles wouldn't speak to the media in Portsmouth, but his office released a statement saying he valued his work with John Healey and that the Australia-UK defence relationship was enduring. This is Mazoe Ford in London reporting for AM.
0: After several days of retaliatory attacks between the US and Iran, President Donald Trump has called off today's planned strikes by the American military. It comes just hours after he said the US Army would go hard on Iranian targets and may even take control of its main oil export hub. This is what Donald Trump told Fox News overnight.
11: Yeah, there will be more bombing tonight. It'll be a bigger, more powerful.
0: John Lyons is the ABC's America's editor. He joined me a short time ago from Washington. John, that's what he said earlier. What's he saying now?
12: Well, Melissa, this shows the unpredictability of Donald Trump when it comes to Iran and the war. He said that first thing this morning to Fox News, basically made clear or said we are going to be attacking, maybe even taking Karg Island, their major oil facility, processing facility. And then a few hours later, he completely walked away from that. He put out on his Truth Social posting, he said that based on the fact that discussions with the Islamic Republic of Iran had been brought to the highest level of Iranian leadership, he said, and approved, I have cancelled the scheduled strikes and bombings against Iran this evening. Discussions and final points had been, in both concept and great detail, approved by all parties involved. And then he listed those who

0: agreed, including the United States, Israel, Saudi Arabia, UAE, Qatar, Turkey, Pakistan, Bahrain, Kuwait, Jordan, Egypt, and others. He said the naval blockade, which the US is enforcing, will remain in effect until this, quote, transaction, in quotes, is finalised. Time and place of the signing to be announced shortly. And so some of the US media here have made the point that this is, that he's more than 30 times he has said that the end of the war is nigh. And so I think that we can take that with a certain degree of scepticism.
1: So what is the likelihood of a deal anytime soon then?
0: My assessment is that the Iranians don't want a quick deal, that the Iranians think the longer they can drag this out, the more political pain they can inflict on Donald Trump, the stronger their hand when it comes to negotiations. They want, amongst other things, there's an estimated $10 billion of Iranian assets around the world that have been frozen. They want those unfrozen, so they want a $10 billion hit to their coffers immediately, a top-up, and they will be vague, I think, in their wording about any future nuclear program. And I think their assessment is the longer this goes on, the stronger their position and the weaker Donald Trump's position. So I don't think we're in for any quick deal.
1: The America's editor, John Lyons, there. Now, many of you will be familiar with The Big Issue magazine. It's celebrating its 30th anniversary next week. For three decades, the magazine has allowed Australians experiencing homelessness to not only earn an income, but to connect with their community. And for one vendor, that connection led to love, as Rachel Hayter reports.
2: Trevor Clark was selling The Big Issue magazine on Central Sydney's George Street when he met Ellen.
3: She kept on coming up and seeing him, and I said, I just liked her, really. I thought she had a great swagger.
2: Ellen McCabe worked at a law firm in the Rocks and would walk past Trevor every morning on her way to the office.
4: The thing that I remember was his red jacket, and he's holding a cigarette and his head falling down over his eyes and holding The Big Issue.
2: The pair formed a friendship, and after 6 months of chatting, Trevor plucked up the courage to ask Ellen out.
3: One day, she got back from New Zealand after her dad passed away, and I was with my good mate and good friend,
4: Marcus,
3: and I asked her out, and she said yes. And I turned to Marcus and we gave each other a high five.
2: But at the time, Trevor had a pokies addiction, which delayed their first date.
3: We were going to go out that weekend and I wanted just to treat her to coffee or something, but I was so scared because I had no money, so I didn't go down and see her.
2: But they stayed in contact, and when Ellen needed surgery, Trevor came good.
3: I just went to the hospital every day just to make sure she was going to be all right. Oh. And that's how I fell in love with her. I couldn't stay away from her, you know. She was just such a delightful lady.
4: There was something about him that I felt not afraid of or scared, you know what I mean? I felt safe.
2: Trevor and Ellen are now married. Jen Vook is the editor of The Big Issue and says the magazine has come a long way since it was launched outside Melbourne's Flinders Street station in June 1996.
5: In that time, we have sold 14 million copies. We have had more than 8,700 vendors. And perhaps most importantly, we have put almost $42 million back into the pockets of people who need it most.
2: It's also providing stability.
5: 88%, almost 90% of our participants have maintained stable work at The Big Issue for more than 3 years.
2: As for Trevor, he's been selling the magazine for 21 years. And next month, he and Ellen celebrate their 15th wedding anniversary.
3: I just want to say thank you for The Big Issue. The best magazine in the world.
4: Like I say to Trevor, you know, if it wasn't for The Big Issue,
3: we'd never have met.
4: Yeah, it was highly unlikely that we would have met.
1: That's Trevor and Ellen ending that delightful report by Rachel Hayter. And that's early AM for today. Just briefly in finance, gold is stronger at $4,190 an ounce, and the Australian dollar is up. It's buying 70.4 US cents. I'm Melissa Clark. It's 6:15.
6: In the days of the British Empire, things were taken. 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
3: I do not ever check my lights or my indicators. Never.
4: All the time, because the cops pull you over. I mean, you're done.
3: But seriously, I think the only time I've checked lights is when we've put a trailer on to make sure it's connected.
5: It's working, yeah. Well, John, I think it's a good idea because I drive around Adelaide a lot and a lot of indicators seem to be broken.
2: Breakfast.
5: Good morning to you. So balmy this morning. 19.2 degrees in the city. It's almost... This is kind of spring or summer minimum temperatures.
3: It felt relatively sprightly out there, that you'd get out there and feel ready for the day, 19 degrees out.
5: So if you're getting dressed, don't be afraid to crack out the shorts today.
3: Oh.
5: Just wear them into work, make a statement.
3: You don't think that's just pushing that a bit far?
5: You could get away with shorts in the workplace today.
3: Okay,
5: so I'm just saying whether it's a...
3: I'm not
5: maybe
3: sure you can get
5: salmon.
3: Away with shorts in the workplace too many days, even on a 40-degree day.
5: Coming up shortly, we're going to go through some of our favourite things. So if you're looking for stuff to do over the weekend, PK will join us just before 7.
3: And he always comes up with some unusual and interesting things. He's got his finger on the pulse of what's happening in Adelaide. So you'll get some different and unusual things from him.
5: And if you want some things to do in the next hour or two, the first clue's for Schiller's Secret Song.
3: Oh.
5: Just after 6:30.
3: Okay, well, that is good to know. We're going to jump into the papers next, though.
6: A tray of cocktails floated at us through the twilight. Who was this Gatsby fella?
7: A jazz-soaked reimagining of the great Gatsby.
8: That's the best thing a girl can be in this world. 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
5: What are you saying, Sonia?
3: All right. Now, this is obviously the week that we are marking 6 months since the social media ban came into place. And, you know, for a lot of people, that's been... with mixed success. I think 70% of young people who were on social media before the ban came into place in December are still on social media. So it's had, in some people's views, limited success, but it is making a point and hopefully creating some discussion out there. But The Age has done a report today releasing the findings of a decade-long study by the Murdoch Children's Research Institute showing the peak age at which mental health issues are likely to impact on young people using social media. They found that children aged 12 to 13 are most at risk of mental health issues from heavy use of social media. And that then leads to a worrying decline in their psychological well-being after just 1 year. So this is one of the first studies of its kind, I think. They found that during the ages of 12 to 13, the dangers of using social media for 2 hours or more a day rose sharply, particularly amongst girls. They found that for every 100 girls of this age group who were using social media for at least 2 hours daily, there were 11 additional cases of high depressive symptoms and poor well-being detected a year down the track. Now, when it comes to boys, also the peak age was 12 to 13. For them, it was more like for every 100, 7 showed those kinds of symptoms. So this is particularly concerning for girls, but not only girls. Obviously, boys impacted as well. And they reckon that this is because this is an age when puberty is hitting. It's often when kids start using social media for the first time, and it's a time when there's rapid brain development and a lack of maturity to deal with all the changes that are happening around them, not just social media, but that's when their guard is down the most, when they're at their most vulnerable. So they're going to be using those figures to, you know, look at how they can help out on that front. As I said, there's lots of concerns around the social media ban, but that at least is acknowledging there's a problem around this, and this is backing that up.
5: Yeah, you would have to say. I mean, you know, not only the kind of the algorithms, but the addictive nature of social media.
3: Yeah.
5: And I think, you know, the amount of sleep that kids are losing, because if they can get their phone at night, scrolling, it's, you know, I think it's, like I said, it was always an unchecked experiment, and now it's burning out of control, social media.
3: Well, and anyone who's

0: had a 12 or 13 year old in their house knows that emotional regulation at that age is not their strong point, because that's something they're learning, and their body's going through heaps of changes.
1: Oh, it's terrible.
0: It's a really vulnerable time for them.
1: Yeah, it's a terrible influence on
0: kids. So this shows that just by delaying that start to social media, it doesn't mean they can't have it at some point, but those are the crucial years, 12 to 13.
1: But even, I agree, but even later on, it's bad.
0: Oh, totally.
1: I mean, you look at the polarisation, you look at the disinformation on social media, you look at the way it's fracturing society. I remember thinking it was a really great thing when it came on. I thought, oh, great, I can, you know, catch up with friends who aren't in Adelaide, and I can reconnect with people overseas, and this is fun, and this is kind of...
0: And there are great things about it.
1: There are.
0: I don't think we can completely demonise it, but the algorithms now have made it very difficult.
1: Do you think the good outweighs the bad, though? Mm. I reckon it's probably even at the moment.
0: Yeah.
1: Anyway.
0: I don't know. It's a lot to consider, but you're probably right. Yeah. There's a definite heap of... there's a definite weight on either side.
1: Now, we're doing in the paper, Sonia Jules for Breakfast on 891 ABC Adelaide, 21 minutes past six on this warm Friday morning. Now, the other news, and this is not in the papers, but it's on all the websites, of course. This is the World Cup, which kicked off, I think, about an hour and a bit ago with Mexico playing South Africa. Now, spoiler alert, I know this is not going to be a big game for many Australians, and if you're up watching the World Cup, you're probably not listening, but Mexico look like they're going to win that game. They're up 2-0 and South Africa have a red card. But of course, the news is really about the opening ceremony and what Gianni Infantino, the president of FIFA, had to say. So the huge controversy so far has been the fact that a Somali referee who was the African referee of the year. So he's a very, very well qualified referee. He was refused entry into the United States. Obviously, the United States says he has links to terror organizations. Africa is, you know, the African Confederation is up in arms. He said, so this is his kind of reaction to this. He has told fans to chill and relax about this. So just chill out, everyone.
0: So
1: just chill.
0: He's not worried.
1: No, he's not worried. I mean, I would like to see, say, a Canada or someone else try and give this referee a bit of a go, because I think, I mean, this costs him a lot of money.
0: So has he just been sidelined completely?
1: Yeah, he's just been sent home. He's just been sent home, this referee. And rather than stick up for him, Infantino, the FIFA president, has actually told the fans to chill out. Anyway, the opening ceremony, pop star Shakira is performing in the opening ceremony, and also Burna Boy, who is a Nigerian, so they performed. 80,000 people are watching the game. There was a huge drone show that happened during the game, and, you know, we had our problems with the Adelaide Oval drone show.
0: Well, there was a lot of hype about it beforehand, and then a lot of people were pretty underwhelmed. Well, was this an underwhelming display?
1: No, this was amazing. They had the World Cup. They had, you know, 3D pictures of the mascots of the World Cup. So it was pretty entertaining. And like I said, there'll be two other opening ceremonies in the next 2 days, so America and then Canada. So look, it'll be huge, and of course it'll all come down for us on Sunday afternoon at 1:30 when we play Turkey. The COP31 Cup.
0: And keep listening, because I'm for favourite things, because I suspect you'll get a few tips on where you can enjoy those games to the thing. Now, how's this? So the advertisers reporting this study, I've got to think where it is. Oh, it's been done by the University of Tokyo. And this is, you know, we have that northern and southern hemisphere thing about the way the water goes down the drain and that sort of thing. Well, human behaviour is what they've been studying. And when it comes to turning, we are all responding, it seems, a little bit like sheep. Well, not sheep, we're responding intuitively. Apparently, when we are finding ourselves, coming to a dead end, or having to run around in circles or that sort of things, humans apparently show a preference for turning anti-clockwise.
1: Right.
0: Clockwise. They've been puzzled, these scientists, to find this strong preference across different cultures and ages. So it's not northern and southern hemisphere based. It's both for travelling anti-clockwise when walking around a space or faced with a dead end. Now, I was trying to think about this, and I thought I would always go clockwise. But if you think about even like running races, the Olympics, horse races, they all in the circle go anti-clockwise, don't they?
1: Yeah, and if you've got a roller skating and ice skating rink, are they going anti-clockwise? Or
0: they're going anti-clockwise. You're right. Now that I think about it, they're going anti-clockwise.
1: Yeah, because when I roller skate or ice skate, which I'm stronger going clockwise. So I always struggle. Like if I was roller skating on my own, I'd go clockwise. So I instantly turn the other way. So you're saying that makes me a freak?
0: Yeah, it does.
1: I would more likely go clockwise than
0: anti. Well, they reckon they did this. They found this out by chance in COVID-19 tests. And they reckon that 32 out of 33 experimental trials, this isn't what they were testing for, but it was one of the things that was noted as part of it. People moved and turned noticeably preferred to turn counterclockwise or anti-clockwise. So that's pretty convincing, isn't
1: it? Yeah, well, let us know. Are you a clockwise or anti-clockwise person?
0: I would have thought, I think, but I don't know whether that's just because what we're used to, because that's the way it's been set up, you know. Maybe there's a bit of chicken and egg thing about that.
1: Yeah, maybe we're trained to do
0: it.
1: It is 25 minutes past 6, Sunday Jules for Breakfast on 891 ABC Adelaide. Now, other articles in the Tiser today, and this has been really relevant lately, this is the fuel drive-offs. And Grant Stevens, you remember, has been very vocal about police don't want to investigate this and we should have prepaid fuel. We finally got the top suburbs for fuel drive-offs. So, look, if you're playing at home, you want to guess, the 5108 postcode is the number one. That's Salisbury Downs, Powellowie. Then we go to the 5114 postcode. Congratulations, you've got the silver in fuel drive-offs.
0: Well, these are kind of negligible titles, aren't they? They're not ones you'd kind of want.
1: Andrews Farm, Blakeview, Craigmore. Then in the 5112 postcode, Elizabeth East. So mainly up north as well. And then you go to other suburbs that feature highly, Ottaway, Pennington, Rosewater East, Wingfield as well, Jepps Cross, things like this. So they're saying that a lot of these petrol stations, most of the drive-offs occur after 10 p.m. and usually motorists would go one or two times a week and flee. A lot of them are first-time offenders as well, so they're not regular crims that petrol stations are finding. So, yeah, it's still a massive issue and it seems like it's growing.
0: So did they say, sorry, I might have missed that, that it was people who may be doing it accidentally or deliberately?
1: No, deliberately.
0: All deliberately.
1: All mainly after 10 p.m, mainly first offenders and mainly happening in the northern suburbs, which is kind of confusing to me in that petrol prices have come down quite significantly. I mean, you can never justify it, but you can almost see that if it's, you know, if it's over $2.50, that would be beyond the limit for most people. But it's kind of down in the 150s now. Mm. So I would have thought that would have flattened the curve rather than increased it.
0: But apparently not. No.
1: Apparently not.
0: Apparently not. So that I don't know whether we can whether anyone's done a thing of cafe, because this is the latest one, isn't it? People just walking out of cafes without paying, or restaurants without paying.
1: But you don't have a license plate on your back when you walk out of a cafe. I mean, the thing about fuel drive-offs is it's a dumb crime in the sense that you can immediately be identified unless you've got a stolen car. Yeah. So anyway, but it is increasing.
0: On the text line, just in relation to clockwise or anti-clockwise, that's the report that says that humans, it seems, intuitively go anti-clockwise when hit with a dead end or something rather than clockwise. Max says, maybe it's with most people your right side is more dominant. So you push further with your right versus your left leg, making you turn left easier than turning right. Yeah, I reckon that's not a bad reasoning for it. You know, that if you're right-handed or right-dominant, you might put your right leg first, and so that kind of tips you the other way.
1: And that would work for me because I sort of kick with left and right feet. So
0: one of those?
1: Yeah, well, I kick because my left
0: foot
1: goofy,
0: is... You kick goofy, do you?
1: Yeah, well, what is it, a goofy footer or something? No, I'm more left-sided with my feet, but right with my hand.
0: It's weird people who can who would be considered right hand to right, but then bat with their left hand and stuff, don't they?
1: Yeah, no, left foot is stronger than my right, but right hand's than my left.
0: And Reg, hello, thank you for your text. He says he thinks horse racing goes in the opposite direction to Australia. Because we were saying they all go anti-clockwise, don't they?
1: All right, now that is in the papers, 0467922891 if you want to comment on anything. But up next, Troy Sincock at Victoria Square.
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4: ABC News with Matt Coleman. Adelaide AFL captain Jordan Dawson has spoken to the media for the first time since the death of his brother Jared. He says that football has provided him with clarity when everything else seemed uncertain. Dawson also took the opportunity to thank the broader AFL community for its support. In last night's clash against the Bulldogs, the Crows won by 57 points. Speaking to Channel 7 pre-game, Dawson said he was overcome by emotion during the Crows' one-point win against Geelong last week.
5: At that time, after a close game like that, it was a moment that I really felt like I wanted him there for. To not have him there, obviously, it kind of hit me straight off the game, and obviously the emotions are really high as it is. And in a close game like that, the adrenaline's going. But just looking around the stands and up to the sky and knowing that he wasn't there, obviously was pretty overwhelming.
4: The Premier Peter Malinauskas says he was not going to budge on a gather-round parade and increased access to players as part of negotiations with the AFL. Yesterday, it was announced the AFL's gather-round will be held in South Australia for another 3 years. Mr Malinauskas says it was critical that all 18 teams congregate in the CBD, which has not happened in any of the first four gather-rounds.
6: One of them was access to players. Of course, there's a cost, and I was holding the line on a few things around money because, frankly, I think we're in a far better bargaining position this time round by virtue of the fact that Gather Round has been such a success in South Australia. It would be a major risk for the AFL to take it elsewhere.
4: A young man captured illegally dumping tyres into a mine shaft on York Peninsula has been fined thousands of dollars. He could have just paid $115 to dispose of them legally, Jackson Byrne reports.
7: The 21-year-old man disposed of a trailer load of about 30 to 35 car tyres in a shaft at Moonta Mines in March, which are a National Heritage Place and under consideration for World Heritage listing. The man was captured by a motion activation trail camera, which had only been implemented a month earlier by the local council. He's been fined more than $4,000, plus fees and costs of more than $2,000. He's also subject to make good order to clean up the tyres and other waste he left at the site at considerable expense.
4: The US President Donald Trump has cancelled military attacks, which he said he had planned against Iran. America's editor John Lyons has more.
8: Highlighting the unpredictability of Mr. Trump's statements on this war, the president began the day saying he was preparing a third day of US attacks, including an attack on Iran's major energy processor, Karg Island. But within hours, he said he had decided to call off any attacks because the US and Iran had now agreed on final points to end the war. He suggested a deal will be signed soon. US media have calculated that President Trump has said more than 30 times in recent weeks that an end to the war was near. John Lyons, ABC News, Washington.
4: In AFL, the Adelaide Crows have comprehensively beaten the Western Bulldogs by 57 points at Docklands. Corbin Middlemass has the details.
9: It was a devastating opening term from the Crows, kicking 9 of the first 10 goals to produce their highest score in opening term since their grand final year in 2017. The Crows led by 46 points at that stage, and the Western Bulldogs never got back within 29 points thereafter. Jordan Dawson was inspirational, leading the way as the captain of the Crows. He finished with 32 disposals and kicked 3 goals, all of them in the opening term. Meanwhile, Luke Pedler, the only sour note out of the victory for Adelaide, hurting his hamstring. The Crows gaining 5% on the premiership ladder and moving up to 5th spot on the table. Corbin Middlemass, ABC Sport, Melbourne.
4: Host nation Mexico has a 2-0 lead with just minutes remaining against South Africa in the opening game of the FIFA World Cup in Mexico City. Mexico is co-hosting the tournament alongside the US and Canada in the first edition to feature 48 countries, up from 32 last time. 5-time Olympic gold medalist Kayleigh McEwen has won the 200 metres backstroke final at the Australian swimming trials. The win saw McEwen claim the backstroke trifecta of 50, 100 and 200 metres at the event. Kyle Chalmers secured his spot at this year's Commonwealth Games by taking the men's 100 metres freestyle in 47.59 seconds. South Australia's weather: Renmark mostly sunny, 24. Mount Gambier, shower or 2, 20. Port Lincoln, showers increasing, 24. Port Pirie, partly cloudy, 24. Adelaide, partly cloudy, a top of 24 degrees, currently 19. Tomorrow, rain, 19. Sunday, mostly sunny, 17. Monday, showers, 19. ABC News.
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1: Good morning to you. Well, if you've got the winter doona on, you're going to probably wake up all hot and sweaty because it's 19 degrees outside at the moment.
0: It is such a difference from yesterday. There is no doubt about it.
1: Now, coming up this hour, we're about to go to Troy Sincocker. He's at Victoria Square where, I mean, it looks remarkably different. So he'll update you as to what he's seeing. And PK Sonia will come on. He's already in the building and give us some of his favourite things.
0: PK is in the building. We'll take a look at some things that you could be doing this weekend or whatever. But just during the news, several people have texted in about this story that we did in the papers about a human's natural inclination to go anti-clockwise when faced with a dead end or just wandering around a free space. Brad in Nairn says, I saw a video recently investigating why a mosh pit at metal concerts always spins anti-clockwise.
1: Wow. So athletics goes anti-clockwise, ice skating and roller rinks go anti-clockwise.
0: Yeah, Gavin points all Olympics events go anti-clockwise.
1: And I'm just trying to think, because I go around Victoria Park a lot and people jog and cycle anti-clockwise. You're right.
0: Yeah.
1: Like when I see them going around the track, it's always anti-clockwise.
0: So, but those things are set often, aren't they? Yeah. You know, like races, that sort of thing. But maybe it's going on that natural. No, that's not. No.
1: Yeah, you could go either way. Yeah. But you're right. Everyone goes, I hadn't thought about it before.
0: So, but see, when I'm thinking about it, I'm thinking I might, if I was going for a walk around an oval, I think I'd naturally go clockwise.
1: Okay, look at you, you rebel.
0: I know.
1: Wow.
0: I don't know. It's funny. Yeah. Test it out next time you're sort of doing things without thinking about them. See what your natural inclination is. The scientists have noticed that most of us will go anti-clockwise, like 32 out of 33 trials.
1: Now, Schiller's secret song. Your job is to guess it before we play it just after 7:30. Now, I'm keeping in the inappropriate clue.
0: Okay.
1: So I've done the appropriate song on a plane. So songs like Free Falling and stuff like that. Or at a wedding, at a relationship counselling session. So this is an inappropriate song. So Sonia, picture this. You're in hospital. So you're in hospital. Let's not say it's something completely major, but you're in a hospital and this would be an inappropriate song, I think, for a hospital to pump into a ward as people are kind of lying in bed. So this is a song, inappropriate song. So think something like Take My Breath Away.
0: Final Countdown?
1: Final Countdown. Not a great song. So an inappropriate song for a hospital to play over their PA system, I think. So 0467 922 891, or you can call 1300 222 891, but we always go the text answers for this. So I think you're a hospital employee and you decide I'm going to play this song, and then there's multitudes of complaints from the patients and the doctors just going, this is not appropriate for a hospital, this song.
0: Okay. What about You're Too Sexy for Your Shirt? Like, that's not dying, but it's like inappropriate,
1: well,
0: isn't it?
1: If you're in a gown with your butt showing out the back, maybe it is. All right, so keep your guesses coming. Let's go to Troy Sincock, who's headed down to Victoria Square. And Troy, you noticed this on your way to work or last night, didn't you?
12: Yeah, I certainly did. I got to say, guys, it's looking very warm, still, dry and dirty here. You know, often we just drive past the square and you don't necessarily take notice. But I happened to be walking through the square yesterday and was really surprised by the look of the place. In fact, right now the City Council are doing work to renew the two flagpoles here to meet current engineering standards. That's to display.

0: Festival, Adelaide Festival, and of course the last major event we had here was Tasting Australia just last month, and you'll recall that incredible deluge of rain that saw about 30 millimetres fall in under an hour, and roads were flooded, and we saw patrons cowering under marquees just last month. Well, the process to replace the turf generally sees the team raise the soil level, then they lay down turf, and this installation normally takes a couple of weeks. There's often fencing around, but I've got to say right now things are looking very different. Where I am now on the northern side of the square, 160 tonnes of sand has been laid here, and that's all surrounded by witch's hats. So this is from the water feature down the GPO end right down to the Queen Victoria statue, and the paved section of Wakefield Street that intersects the square is just a sea of sand at the moment.
1: Wow, so it's almost like a city beach or something, Troy.
0: We should set up a volleyball court here.
2: Wow. Are they growing it from... Are they putting new turf down, or are they growing the grass from seed?
0: Well, this morning, large flatbed trucks have driven in, and on the back of those trucks are very large rolls of turf. Now, there's very little information online, but I've spoken to some of the workers here. There is a call flute saying that they are laying new turf and then directing you to the council's customer centre. But this seems to be more drastic than normal. From what I hear, 1,800 square metres of turf is going to be laid here today. So that's half of this section of the square. And then they'll do the other half around about next Tuesday. That's going to take a couple of weeks for it all to be embedded and rooted. And then, you know, by the end of, well, certainly by mid-July, it should look brand new.
2: Well, that's interesting, because I thought they might be growing it from seed, which would take a lot longer, you would imagine, than laying the turf down and waiting for it to take hold.
1: And I have to say, I was there at Tasting Australia on those wet days, Troy, and it was a mud bath. Like, my boots came back just muddy and brown and wet. It's such a great event, Tasting Australia, so they did. It was a little bit difficult, but so I can imagine that would have really kind of affected the surface of Vic Square, I should say.
0: Yeah, well, apparently the issue is when they just sort of deal with sections of the turf, you know, it might look okay, but what it does is creates this sort of undulating surface. So when you get large downpours, then you get these large pools of water, which, you know, take some time to, dissipate over time. So by doing the work currently, it should provide a very flat surface. As I said, that 1,600 tonnes of sand has things looking very level right now with the turf on top. This should look more pristine than it has looked for years and years in Victoria Square.
1: All right, Troy Sincock, thank you. We'll see the results of that, I guess, over the weekend.
2: But at the moment, I tell you what, it looks like a vast desert in Victoria Square.
1: Now, guess is coming through for Schiller's Secret Song. I said it was an inappropriate song to play at a hospital. I like this one. This is the End by The Doors.
2: Catch My Disease by Ben Lee.
1: Another One Bites the Dust by Queen.
2: John from Port Lincoln says, anything that is unplugged. There's a few unplugged songs, isn't there?
1: Anything is unplugged as well. Always look on the bright side of life.
2: And I'm not sure about this one, but James reckons Dancing on the Ceiling. That might be a bit difficult in a hospital gown, but still.
1: Cutting Crew, I Just Died in Your Arms Tonight. It's not a great hospital song. So keep your guesses coming through, 0467 922 891. It is 17 minutes to 7. We'll catch up with PK next.
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1: PK joins us in the studio. I can't see downstairs, PK. Are you wearing the shorts because it's so warm this morning?
8: Oh, well, I've got a polo shirt on, but no shorts today.
1: Now, how was the Moleskine Derby?
8: It was good. I was there. Yeah, 6,200 people at Unley Oval. It was fantastic.
1: What a great day.
8: It was great. Not the result we wanted, but, the Redlegs played exceptionally well. They deserved the win.
2: What did you call it?
8: The Moleskine Derby.
1: Yeah.
2: I've never heard of that.
1: Could have been the R.M. Williams Cup.
8: Oh, the Trims. No, they're calling it the Trims Cup these days.
1: Are they really?
8: Yeah. So anyway, it's all kinds of, a lot of fun.
2: Are you all flashy? None of you down to earth kind of people? Is that?

0: what you're saying?
1: No, it's all good. It's good fun.
2: It's a great game.
1: Yeah, a lot of fun.
2: Now, PK.
1: Yeah. Well, there's lots of things happening. Jules, of course, I know this is in your diary. Tomorrow is International Yarn Bombing Day, of course.
2: Yeah, that
1: day.
2: Huge.
1: Yes, of course. But it is also Worldwide Knit in Public Day. So, you know, you can either go out and knit in public or you can go yarn bomb. No, there's a free yarn bombing day happening thanks to the City of Adelaide. Hurdle Square. So, you know, Forest of Dreams, that beautiful, it's the square and they've got the big signs, the Forest of Dreams. So tomorrow you can go along and get amongst some yarn bombing. It was going to be outdoors, but now they're actually doing it in the indoors box. It's called the Box Factory Community Centre, which is 59 Regent Street, Adelaide. It's just adjacent to Hurdle Square and near the corner of Halifax and Pulteney Street. But lots of yarn bobbing going on. You can go along and you can learn how to crochet. They really just want the community to come out and learn some new skills and hang out and do some yarn bobbing. So have you tried yarn bobbing? It's a bit of fun.
2: No. How does it work?
1: Well, you just get a bit of wool and you wrap it around.
0: It's like decorating a Christmas tree.
1: Yeah. My daughter and I have done it a few times. You know, my wife's like, get that stuff off that tree, mate. But it's fun. You're literally wrapping a bit of wool or fabric or anything around a inanimate object, like a tree or anything.
2: Yeah. They've already yarn bombed, you know, that sign, the Forest of Dreams?
1: Yes.
2: And Hurdle Square, they've already yarn bombed that sign.
0: Do you do it like a graffiti vandal, or do you do it like an artistic?
1: It's whatever art is to you, I suppose. Yeah, but good on them. I think it's a bit of fun.
0: Did you say it's Knitting in Public Day?
1: It's a Worldwide Knitting in Public Day tomorrow. So if you see someone knitting tomorrow, congratulate them. Or go out and do it yourself.
0: My sister laughed at me when I said I was taking my knitting on a plane.
1: I do it.
0: To knit.
1: Fantastic.
2: Are you allowed needles on a plane?
0: Yeah, you are.
1: That's a good question.
0: You're not allowed scissors, but you are allowed the needles. I would have thought that would... I, too, had to ring up and ask if I was allowed to.
2: Knit on a plane.
0: But I was knitting on a plane. Because I thought I'm sitting here for hours. I could just be sitting here watching a movie and knitting like I do at home.
2: I'd rather a dog on a plane than someone knitting.
0: Why?
2: I know. I've never heard of that happening ever.
1: Funnily enough, I was totally. My daughter is a mad crocheter. She was wearing a scarf last night.
2: On a plane, though.
1: Oh, okay. Maybe she didn't knit on the plane, but yeah.
0: Yeah. No, I loved it. When I'm not knitting, my recommendation this weekend, because, of course, we're still dead bang in the middle of the Cabaret Festival, and this is the second weekend, so a whole lot of range of new performers coming in and new shows coming in started last night. One of the ones we've been talking about, and I know you recommended a show that Mahalia Barnes was in previously, the Jesus Christ Superstar one, but on Sunday she's performing on her own the soundtrack of The Rose, of course made famous by Bette Midler in the movie, a fictionalised version of an artist that sort of was deteriorating based on Janis Joplin, and the music, I think, still continues on to this day. And if you've ever seen Mahalia Barnes perform, she has got a powerhouse voice. She's completely up for this. So there are two shows on Sunday, only limited tickets available, but the cheaper end of the tickets are only $30. So in the scheme of things, that's going to get you an incredible performance if you can get along to one of those tickets. That's on, I think it's at the Playhouse.
2: You've seen a lot of the Cabaret
1: Festival. Oh, yeah, I have. It's been fantastic. And it's great to have Dr. Trevor Jones back in the house as well, doing his free stuff. The doctor is in.
0: And that's the thing about there are things that you can do for free. Yes. Reuben Kay will also be doing a chat, his second in the series, and there'll be one each Saturday. So that will happen tomorrow as well. Always good to hear the stories behind these artists.
2: You're listening to 891 ABC Adelaide. Sonia, Jules and PK in the house at the moment at 12 minutes to 7 on this very warm Friday. Well, I'm going to just plug the World Cup, because once every 4 years it comes around, and the difference of this World Cup than many others is a lot of the games are in kind of, you know, doable hours for Australians.
0: Yes.
2: You know, sometimes you're up at 4 a.m. or 2 a.m. So the first game is going to kick off, PK. You can see it at 1:30 p.m. on a Sunday. How good is that?
0: That's so civilised.
1: It is.
2: It's not going to rain. and so you can get to the drive. So FIFA and Australia have got live sites all around the country, like Federation Square in Melbourne is a famous one, on the harbour in Sydney, and we have at the drive, so they're going to have food and drink and lots of festivities and a huge screen. You can head down there. Other places that are having World Cup functions, PK and Sonia, the District at Sky City, Ramsgate Hotel. These are all good places to see live.
1: The Arca Bar have got it at the top of the Arc.
2: And I think they're even selling tickets.
1: They are.
2: Hotel Panorama in Adelaide, the new hotel there, Mile End, Westies Bar and Bistro. So, look, a

0: There are a lot of pubs having an events as well. So if you want a sort of Sunday afternoon drink, or you know, if you got your kids and you want to experience all the joy or the heartbreak of the world, probably heartbreak. Have you seen Turkey's team? Pretty good. So get along to the drive. You know, it's going to be a great experience.
1: I think that other teams, you know, from different countries, if you're interested in the matches that don't involve Australia, yeah. I think some of them are doing things in their, yeah, their well. Consoles.
2: And they bring their culture as well, which is fantastic.
1: Yeah. Oh, yeah. It's a great way to do it, isn't it?
0: Love it.
1: And PK. Your final
2: thing. Yeah, absolutely. Look, there's a fantastic spot. I don't know, hopefully listeners know about it. It's called the City of Adelaide Art Pod. It's under the City Council offices on the ground floor of Pirie Street. And there's a walkway that you can get through from Pirie Street through to the next street. And there is this art pod, which is a space, big open windows, and they often have really interesting artists there. At the moment, it's actually been inhabited by the very clever, very talented Blake Cannon-Bennett. So Blake is Adelaide's only practicing hatter. He makes hats. Have you seen Blake before walk around town with his fantastic hats on? He makes hats.
0: Isn't there a more fancy name for a hat maker?
2: Is it a milliner?
1: Milliner.
2: Is it milliner? Yes, but he's a milliner. But he's actually making hats that you can wear, and a very talented man.
1: So Blake, what, bespoke hats?
2: Yep, bespoke hats made to fit. Yeah, mate, you should go. Well, just if you happen to be in town, he actually has his own studio in town. I first met Blake when he was at the Mill, in the Artist Collective there, but now he's got his own studio in town. So Blake is at the Art Pod at the moment. So if you happen to be in town, walk past, say good day.
1: What do very you see interesting. Him? Do you see him making the hats, or is it?
2: Yes, and he's got videos there of how it works, and he's got all his equipment and everything.
1: Because that would be fascinating.
2: It's super interesting. Have a look at him online as well. Blakesby Hats. So his business is called Blakesby Hats, Blakesby Hats. So definitely go and have a look at him. But the reason I want to mention it also is that on Tuesday, this coming Tuesday the 16th, there's going to be a lunchtime chat with Blakesby and also Dr. Nathan James Crane. Sonia, I introduced you to Nathan the other night at the cabaret.
1: Yes.
2: Well-dressed man.
1: He's one of the most stunning men I've ever seen in the way he looked, and he was wearing the most adorable fez.
2: Yes. Oh, yeah. And which
1: and
2: Blake
1: talking
2: made.
1: About hats.
2: There you
1: was
2: go.
1: That, was
2: yes.
1: That,
2: yes.
1: Well, that was one of his.
2: Well, I'm pretty sure. Don't quote me on it.
1: Not
2: but I'm
1: everyone
2: sure
1: can carry off
2: one.
1: A fez, but he did it very well.
2: Dr. Nathan James is the board chair of SAFIA, which is the South Australian Fashion Industry Association, which it will be a no surprise to you all. But he is a very talented man as well. So Dr. Nathan James will be chatting with Blake Cannon-Bennett, and you can register for that. It's free, but you do need to register it. So look that up. Lunchtime talk. So look up the City of Adelaide Art Pod and get in there and say good day to Blake and let's support some local artists.
0: All right. So before we leave this, if you could wear a hat, what would it be? Are you a fez guy?
2: My wife reminds me that I've got a gargantuan noggin and no hats fit me
0: at
2: all.
0: Well, come on. Panama,
1: a bowler. I've seen Peak.
2: Oh, yeah. I like to rock the little flat cap.
0: Yeah.
2: There you go.
0: Yeah. I'm more of a Panama.
1: I like a fedora.
0: Your fedora? Yeah. Okay. All right.
2: Well, get in and ask Blake to make you a fedora. There you go.
0: Who can carry off a fez as well?
1: That's true. Nathan well, Nathan did. Can. Yeah, Nathan looked amazing in a fez.
0: Now, you can have a guess for Schiller's Secret Song because so many are coming through, PK, and you're a bit of a musical guru.
2: I don't know about that.
0: So the
2: Thank
0: clue
2: you.
0: Is it's an inappropriate song to play in a hospital. That's the clue.
2: Staying Alive by the Bee Gees.
0: Staying Alive.
1: Oh, yes.
0: Because that's the song they use for CPR.
2: They do, that's right.
1: Yeah, it is. Someone on the text line says, and I don't know this song, but Frank Zappa's Why Does It Hurt When I Wee?
0: That's not a great one. And Killing Me Softly.
2: What about Knocking on Heaven's Door by Bob Dylan?
1: That has come up on the text line as well.
0: Highway to Hell.
1: I love Mark's actual story, though. He says, this is reality, not a guess. He says, I was actually waiting to see a surgeon for a vasectomy, and they were playing The First Cut Is the Deepest by Rod Stewart.
0: Now, before I thank you, PK, as always, for coming in.
2: Thank you.
0: Always excellent suggestions for the weekend. Just before we get to weather, you were talking about how when people naturally come to a dead end or maybe like they run around an athletics track,
1: if you're
0: they
1: using
0: always
1: a space,
0: go anti-clockwise. And Brian in Blackwood has called in with an interesting fact. Good morning to you, Brian. Brian, good morning. Maybe he's gone. No, I think we've got Brian now. Hi, Brian.
3: G'day. Look, as I recall, horse racing in New South Wales and Queensland travel clockwise. But in Victoria and South Australia, they travel anti-clockwise.
1: Now, someone pointed out there was a difference. There was a bit of a, you know, maybe slightly different, but at least a couple of other states, and you mentioned New South

0: Wales do it clockwise.
1: Wow, I didn't
0: whereas
1: know
0: we
1: that.
0: Do it anti-clockwise. Yeah. I didn't realise there was a difference within Australia. But yes, that has been pointed out. Well, thank you for that, Brian.
1: Wouldn't that affect the ability of the horses to race? I don't know. That's interesting. Thank you, Brian. At 6 minutes to 7, 891 ABC Radio Adelaide, let's get your weather now on this very, very unseasonably warm Friday. Michael Conway joins us. Good morning, Michael.
2: G'day, guys.
1: Really, really warm. What's our minimum at the moment?
2: Yeah, it is. It's we got to 17.1, which I was just looking up because it's so extraordinary. The highest temperature in June for minimum was 17.4, but that was in 2023. But still, it's near the record for the minimum temperature. And we're going for 24 degrees today, and the highest maximum temperature on record is 25.6 in 1957. So, near the records for June. Extraordinarily warm.
1: And is this because of the northern winds, Michael?
2: Yeah, that's right. The northerly winds haven't had much clearing of much cool air masses from south coming up this month, and these northerlies have just been heating up over the continent a bit and coming down. Very unusually warm.
1: And Michael, what have we got in store for the rest of the weekend? Because it looks like there's rain on the way.
2: Yeah, tomorrow there is, but for today, looking at 24 for Adelaide, and then Glenelg 23, Elizabeth 24, Noarlunga 23, and Mount Barker 23. The winds will be picking up, northerly winds will be picking up a little during the day. May get a little shower just around midnight tonight, but the rain band will come in tomorrow morning. Looking at rain about for Adelaide, 5 to 15 millimetres, probably higher in the hills. But that'll be tomorrow, mostly easing in the afternoon and mostly clear in the evening tomorrow.
0: So does that mean it's going to be okay for the footy tomorrow night?
2: There may be a shower is probably what's going to happen, but it'll be isolated and it'll be hit and miss. So, soggy day in the morning, clearing up.
1: And Michael, Sunday's going to be a big day for many South Australians, or Adelaideans, as they head to watch the soccer for 1:30 at Memorial Drive. What's the weather like on Sunday?
2: Yeah, mostly sunny. We've got a high pressure ridge coming over us. It'll be a bit cooler at 17 degrees instead of 24, but it'll be nice.
0: But what's happening next week, though? I mean, I'm just looking ahead, and it looks like we're going to have to be prepared for the rain to set in, Michael.
2: Yeah, shower, that's right. Shower's coming over. There's a very slow moving low pressure system in the Bight, and it's bringing some showers from Monday through to Wednesday. It should start to clear on Wednesday, but there's suggestions that it may linger a bit further. So a showery weekend. Showery week from Monday. It's looking like as well. So unusual weather.
1: It is. And how many millimetres do you think we'll get early next week?
2: Oh, it's changing from model run, but it's a bit uncertain. I don't really want to be pegged on that. But it looks like there could be some decent falls around into next week, but not extreme falls, but over the 4 days it may rack up to 20 to 30 millimetres, that sort of thing. But we'll have to wait and see with that one.
1: All right, Michael. Well, thank you, Michael Conway there, senior forecaster at the Bureau. So, look, you might be in luck. Maybe a couple of showers at Port and Sydney, but definitely if you're heading to the World Cup game, it's going to be dry.
0: In fact, it looks like it's going to be a good day.
1: Yeah.
0: Now, at 7:10 today, we heard the news yesterday that Gather Round has been secured for 3 years. Rory McLaren was able to get that in around 8:30 yesterday morning. And during the course of the day, we learned a little bit more about what that will involve, a special parade. What hasn't been decided is where the games will actually be played. So we're going to be speaking to the Premier after 7:10. What can he tell us about that deal and what he's hoping will be achieved?
1: Now, high school names are always debated as well. And you're going to hear about a...
0: Where did you go to high school, Jules?
1: I went to high...
0: It's the interminable South Australian question, isn't it?
1: Now, a coastal high school is considering changing its name. We won't tell you which high school. And we had a massive debate in the meeting before we came on air about whether this was a

0: a good change or whether it needed to change. But, I mean, it's a well-known high school and it could change. We'll tell you more after 7:02.
1: When you need the latest information about your world,
2: supermarket giant Coles has been found to have broken consumer law and misleading consumers in a bombshell lawsuit in the federal court.
1: It's on 891 ABC Adelaide.

0: Adelaide's AFL captain speaks to the media for the first time since the death of his brother. Dates and venues for next year's AFL gather-round to be confirmed within months, and a giant PFAS class action launched against chemical manufacturer 3M. Good morning, Matt Coleman in Adelaide with ABC News. Adelaide's AFL captain Jordan Dawson has spoken to the media for the first time since the death of his brother Jared. He says football has provided him with clarity when everything else seemed uncertain. Dawson also took the opportunity to thank the broader AFL community for its support. In last night's clash against the Bulldogs, the Crows won by 57 points. Speaking to Channel 7 pre-game, Dawson said he was overcome by emotion during the Crows' one-point win against Geelong last week.
1: At that time, after a close game like that, it was a moment that I really felt like I wanted him there for. To not have him there, obviously, it kind of hit me straight off the game, and obviously the emotions are really high as it is. In a close game like that, the adrenaline's going. But just looking around the stands and up to the sky and knowing that he wasn't there, obviously it was pretty overwhelming.
0: The Premier, Peter Malinauskas, says the dates and venues for next year's AFL gather round will be confirmed in the coming months, and a game in McLaren Vale has not been ruled out. The round will be held in SA for another 3 years. Matches have been held in the Adelaide Hills and the Barossa Valley. Mr Malinauskas says the details are still being finalised.
2: There's nothing in this agreement that we've reached the AFL that restricts us from other venues, even potentially playing at four venues across the weekend rather than three. But there's also equally nothing in the contract that binds us to invest in new venues either.
0: A young man captured illegally dumping tyres into a mineshaft on York Peninsula has been fined thousands of dollars. He could have just paid $115 to dispose of them legally, Jackson Byrne reports.
3: The 21-year-old man disposed of a trailer load of about 30 to 35 car tyres in a shaft at Moonta Mines in March, which are a National Heritage Place and under consideration for World Heritage listing. The man was captured by a motion activation trail camera, which had only been implemented a month earlier by the local council. He's been fined more than $4,000, plus fees and costs of more than $2,000. He's also subject to make good order to clean up the tyres and other waste he left at the site at considerable expense.
0: A giant PFAS class action has been launched in the Victorian Supreme Court against the chemical manufacturer 3M. It's expected to include claims that are likely to run into the billions of dollars. Elise Kinsella has more.
4: The ABC understands hundreds of businesses and organisations are part of the class action. Documents recently released to the ABC show the plaintiffs allege 3M concealed its knowledge of potential health and environmental risks associated with its PFAS products. Last month, the federal government announced it was suing 3M for PFAS contamination with a claim of $2 billion. 3M says it will defend itself in both cases, saying it didn't manufacture PFAS in Australia and ceased sales in Australia around two decades ago of the products at issue.
0: A former New South Wales police officer has welcomed a report into the force's culture, but is warning there's a long road ahead for improvement. Victoria Pengilly reports.
5: The independent review was launched following a series of stories the ABC published about the culture within New South Wales Police. The findings were published this week and found 30% of those surveyed reported being bullied, belittled or humiliated while at work. A former New South Wales police officer who shared his experience as a gay man in the force welcomed the findings but said there was still work to do. New South Wales Police has adopted all 29 of the review's recommendations.
0: Police have told a parliamentary inquiry that 11 unsolved homicides were assessed in a national review of long-term missing people and cold cases involving serial killer Ivan Milat. The commander of the New South Wales Homicide Squad says cases were examined under categories including impossible, unlikely and highly possible. Detective Superintendent Joseph Dewey says the names of the 11 cases have been provided to the inquiry.
6: Yes, so

0: We have supplied those names to our counsel, who I believe are going to supply them to the committee.
1: The US President Donald Trump has cancelled military attacks which he said he had planned against Iran. America's editor John Lyons has more.
2: Highlighting the unpredictability of Mr. Trump's statements on this war, the president began the day saying he was preparing a third day of US attacks, including an attack on Iran's major energy processor, Karg Island. But within hours, he said he had decided to call off any attacks because the US and Iran had now agreed on final points to end the war. He suggested a deal will be signed soon. US media have calculated that President Trump has said more than 30 times in recent weeks that an end to the war was near. John Lyons, ABC News, Washington.
1: Families of the victims of an Air India flight that crashed last year are urging India's accident investigators to complete their investigation. South Asia correspondent Rachel Clayton reports.
3: It's been 1 year since London-bound Air India Flight 171 crashed seconds after takeoff in India's west. Of the 242 people on board, only one person survived. A further 19 people were killed on the ground when the plane crashed into a medical college dormitory. A preliminary report last year found the engine fuel switches flipped, causing a catastrophic loss of thrust. An interim report explaining where the full investigation is up to is due today. Rachel Clayton, ABC News, New Delhi.
1: The Invasive Species Council says a feral sambar deer most likely ended up in the Riverland due to someone transporting it to the region. The local landscape board revealed the detection of the animal near Loxton North last week. It's investigating how it got into the region, as they're rarely recorded in SA. The Invasive Species Council's James Johnston says it's aware of deer being brought in for hunting purposes.
4: We've heard reports of this sort of thing happening in the past, down in the southeast and other areas of South Australia. How else would they have really gotten there is the point. So it is unfortunate that we do have some people in the community that aren't considerate of the local community's safety.
1: Six musicians have been inducted into the ARIA Hall of Fame at a ceremony in Sydney. Tony Ibrahim reports.
5: The standalone Hall of Fame ceremony at Carriage Works, part of the ARIA's 40th anniversary, aims on recognising artists who helped shape the sound of Australian music. This year's honorees included Jenny Morris, Kate Sobrano, Spiderbait, The Living End, and Vicar and Linda. Gurumul, a blind First Nations artist hailing from Echo Island in Arnhem Land, who passed away in 2017, was honoured posthumously. He gained global acclaim with his self-titled album in 2008, winning 10 arias in his lifetime.
1: To sport, Mexico has won the opening game of soccer's FIFA World Cup against South Africa in Mexico City in front of more than 80,000 people. David Mark has more.
6: The opening ceremony at the Azteca Stadium featured fireworks, a giant World Cup trophy, and performances by numerous singers, including the Colombian superstar Shakira. It preceded the kickoff between the host nation Mexico and South Africa, won 2-0 by Mexico. It's the first of 104 matches played across 16 cities in the USA, Canada and Mexico that will culminate in the World Cup final in July. David Mark, ABC News, San Francisco.
1: With the rest of the sport, Jared Coote.
7: Jai Arrow has inspired South Sydney to a commanding win over the Brisbane Broncos in the NRL in an emotional night at Stadium Australia. The Rabbitohs and Broncos formed a guard of honour for Arrow before kickoff after he was forced to retire from rugby league following his motor neuron disease diagnosis. South Sydney, wearing special white jerseys for Arrow, inflicted a sixth straight defeat on the reigning premiers with a 48-6 thrashing. Rabbitohs captain Cody Walker says it was a moving occasion.
8: Yeah, to see those scenes at the start of the game, I sort of had to gather myself before the start of the game. And yeah, it's devastating what he's going through, but it is quite beautiful that we all came together.
7: The Adelaide Crows have produced a stunning opening quarter to beat the Western Bulldogs by 57 points at Docklands Stadium to open round 14 of the AFL. The match was over by quarter time as Adelaide scored 9 goals to just 2 points shy of their largest ever first term to lead by 41 points. The Bulldogs briefly threatened to get close, but the Crows finished strongly to win 19-7, 121 to 9-10, 64. And Serena Williams' first tournament since coming out of retirement has ended prematurely after her doubles partner withdrew from the event with a knee injury.
1: The main story again, Adelaide's AFL captain Jordan Dawson has spoken to the media for the first time since the death of his brother Jared. He says football has provided him with clarity when everything else seemed uncertain. He also took the opportunity to thank the broader AFL community for its support. South Australia's weather: Renmark mostly sunny, 24. Mount Gambier, shower or 220. Port Lincoln, showers increasing, 24. Port Pirie, partly cloudy, 24. Adelaide, partly cloudy, a top of 24 degrees, currently 20. Tomorrow, rain, 19. Sunday, mostly sunny, 17. ABC News.
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10: 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So much to unpick in this week's Spin Cycle.
9: This is 891 ABC Adelaide with Sonia Feldhoff and Jules Schiller. Everything Adelaide.
11: Good morning. It's such a warm Friday, 20 degrees, a lot to get through this hour. Schiller's secret song. The clue is it's an inappropriate song to play at a hospital. 0467 922 891.
12: And coming up, it's the oldest school in the port. It's a major high school that's considering a name change. What's in a name? You'll find out from the principal this half hour.
11: But first, let's get to the premier. Big announcement yesterday. I think we foreshadowed it on the spin. With Rory at 8:30. South Australia has gathered round for another 3 years. We're joined now by the premier, Peter Malinauskas. Good morning to you, premier.
13: Morning, Jules. Morning, Sonia.
11: I guess the first question is, will we see another venue for Gather Round? And by that, I'm looking at McLaren Vale Oval most of all.
13: Look, we've made no secret that we want to keep our options open in terms of additional venues. And that's the contract that we've got with the AFL now allows for that. But we don't want to be obligated to deliver another one as well, because there's a range of considerations that have to be put in place, cost, location, timing. So we want to keep our options open, and the agreement we've got with the AFL does that. So, but as it stands at the moment, the venues that we've had up until this point work. We aren't adverse to a fourth venue as well, but a fair bit of need, so that rather than having gather around just in three locations, do it across four. There's some logistical issues around broadcast associated with that, but they're the sorts of things that the agreement leaves open.
12: Well, we just heard in the news that nothing in the contract binds you to any of these things, so it's all very open. From what you've just said, though, is it fair to assume that 2027 would be too early for a potential new venue?
13: And absolutely. Yeah. Yes, absolutely.
12: Yeah. Okay, so we can looking further, then, would Norwood be losing one of its games?
13: Well, this is what needs to be worked through. I mean, the way it has worked at Norwood has been excellent, principally because the Food and Wine Festival that happens on the Sunday has been a knockout success. People remember that event had stopped years ago, and we brought it back in a different iteration that has been a real boon. And we don't want to lose that. And the reason why it works so well is because Norwood Oval is on the parade. Like, you literally can walk from one another in a minute. So that works well. But look, we keep our options open, but certainly I think it's fair to say that in 2027, Sonia, the prospect of a whole new facility, like a brand new one, like something that is built that isn't currently available, that timeline just wouldn't work.
11: You'd probably lose the Saturday afternoon game at Adelaide Oval, wouldn't you, if you're going to have venue?
13: The problem with that, now you're sort of getting into the detail, the problem with that on the analysis that we've done is you compromise potentially the number of people coming.
11: Right.
13: And because if you move a venue out of Adelaide Oval, like, for instance, this year was on the Saturday afternoon, from memory, was Essendon and Melbourne, there was basically 40,000 people there. If you move it to a venue with 10,000 people, that's 30,000 people that can't go. And then if you've got Essendon, just to use this example, Essendon Melbourne supporters, if 20,000 people miss out on tickets, that's 20,000 people less in the state, which we want here to spend their hard-earned Victorian money in South Australia.
11: Let's get to the grand final gather round parade, which, I think would be a very popular idea. In Victoria, they have a public holiday on their grand final parade. Why wouldn't we do the same? And this is not self-interest. We work on public holidays here at the ABC. But surely that would be... I mean, if if Victoria can do it, why can't we have a public holiday for a parade?
13: Yeah, okay. Well, look, I like everybody else, love public holidays. I've been an advocate for them, you know, over the years. In South Australia, we've got, you know, I think arguably the right amount of public holidays where we don't have, I think we're almost the most in the nation, but not the least. And one thing I'm very conscious of is one of the great advantages of Gather Round is it is a genuine opportunity where the hospitality sector makes a lot of money. And if we made a public holiday on the Friday, for instance, you know, that would make less money because it does mean additional cost. And we just want to get the balance right. Now, I'm a Labor person, so I'm a supporter of paying penalty rates on public holidays. I would never want to see that diminished. But we have to think through pretty carefully around getting the balance right in terms of just imposing arbitrary costs for something like Gather Round, which is actually an opportunity for these people to make money. So it's just trying to seek that balance, that which is why when we've... because I have turned my mind to it, which is why when we've done it and we've looked through the pluses and the minuses, on balance, I think it isn't necessary at this stage.
12: This is the Premier on 891 ABC Adelaide with Sonia and Jules. Let's talk about the question of Tasmania. Again, this is beyond 27, but Andrew Dillon made it clear that that a buy wasn't an option. So what are the options in dealing with that extra team?
13: Look, there's a few options that the AFL are turning their mind to. We've naturally got an interest in. One thing that I've made clear to the AFL is we want to see the Tasmanian team playing on Gather Round weekend proper, because it means, you know, we've got this party and only five of the six states are invited. We want Tasmanians here and here in numbers. So we want to see the Tasmanian team playing on Gather Round weekend proper. That's clear from our perspective, and the AFL have made, are willing to accommodate that. So, but there's a few other options that they're working through, and they'll naturally engage us as they have, you know, and they've been great partners throughout this whole endeavour.
11: And I know we've got to go, you've got to go shortly, but State of Origin, can you rule that in or rule that out, that it will be played during Gather Round?
13: Not during Gather Round. No, I can rule that out. I'm really keen to see State of Origin played in South Australia. That is something we anticipate an announcement, hopefully not too distant from AFL, about what they're doing with State of Origin. But I'd love to see like an AFLW State of Origin, if we could do that. Like I really want to get the women's element of the competition engaged in Gather Round, and that's something we continue to talk to the AFL about.
12: Now, before we let you go, Premier, the Federal Court today has the power to stop the North Adelaide development when it hears the Parklands challenge. Are you preparing for the possibility of work stopping on the North Adelaide development?
13: Well, we will appear in the court and make the case be known. I mean, let's think this through. Let's say that the applicant is successful in stopping it. All right, well, that would mean that we've got 130,000 people who use the golf course, you know, every year. It's 130,000 people, Sonia, use that golf course every year. They will no longer be able to do it because you'd have a golf course that's halfway through an upgrade and not currently in a state to be able to play. And that would be very unfortunate, but we'll appear and go through the process with the court. You know, we've worked really hard to make sure we comply with all due process. But I respect people's rights to interrogate that, and we'll go through the process as people would reasonably expect.
11: And you're confident with your legal advice around that, Premier?
13: Well, I've learned over the years, Jules, to never be overconfident about anything that happens in a court, but certainly we've made sure we comply with all due process as is appropriate, and we welcome that being interrogated.
11: Premier Peter Malinauskas, thanks for your company. Appreciate it.
13: My pleasure. Cheers.
11: That's the Premier, Peter Malinauskas, on 891 ABC Adelaide at 18 minutes past 7. More guesses coming through. The clue for Schiller's secret song is an inappropriate song to play in a hospital. Take My Breath Away has been popular. Died in My Arms Tonight has been popular as well.
12: Some of those are very, very good guesses. So keep them coming in, 0467 922 891. A lot of texts coming in relation to what we were just talking about regarding Gather Round. I think the big money is on a possible new venue down south,
11: yeah,
12: or an upgraded venue at Noarlunga. They seem to be the most options, don't they? This person says, as a ratepayer at Onkaparinga, I'm happy for the council not to go into more debt due to gather round commitments. So that's one person saying that.

0: So, and regarding the public holiday, no public holidays or football or car races. There's no public holidays for those sorts of things.
1: Other people are saying Glenelg hasn't been considered much, yeah, really, for Gather Round, which, like, you know what, if it was closer to the beach, I think it would have been. But, I mean, how would you get down Jetty Row with all the roadworks? The players wouldn't even make it to the game,
0: But the big vision would capture the coast,
1: it
0: wouldn't
1: would,
0: it?
1: Yeah.
0: I mean, and anyone who flies into Adelaide would know that that is a beautiful view coming in that way. So getting down into Glenelg Oval, I don't see why that isn't seriously being considered more, to be honest.
1: Yeah,
0: I think that's
1: agree.
0: A great suggestion, Jules.
1: And no work needed, really, you know, at that oval.
0: And easy to get to all the other games.
1: Yeah. Now, at 20 minutes past seven... we want your opinion on this topic. I think we can throw up in the phones on 1300 222 891, because we're about to talk to the principal of a high school, Sonia.
0: Yes. Now, you'd be very familiar with the Lefevre High School. It's on the peninsula there. A lovely, beautiful name to it. But the parents, the governing council and the school is now being asked to consider a possible name change. A name change to Semaphore High School. Why? Well, you'll hear from the principal in just a moment.
2: Deb Tribe here. This Saturday, I would love to hear about your brush with someone famous. Was it here in Adelaide or in an exotic location? Share your story with me Saturday morning on 891 ABC Adelaide.
1: All right, 1300 222 891. High school names. It's a good topic. We love talking schools here in Adelaide. Would you prefer it to stay at Lefevre High School, or would you like to see it go to Semaphore High School, which is more accurate?
0: I mean, I always thought Lefevre sounds very elegant, very flash. I'm not quite sure why they want to change the name.
1: Well, it's Lefevre. I mean,
0: well,
1: if
0: exactly. Doesn't that sound exotic?
1: Well, pronounce it properly if you're, you know, a French. Going to have a French name.
0: Well, I'm not a French speaker. That's one of them.
1: But, I mean...
0: But obviously this is something that parents and the school community really starts to having to think about now.
1: And you might have gone to Lefevre High School. Maybe you've got a child there yourself. 1300 222 891. Let's talk to Kiri DeMarcy. He is principal of Lefevre, or potentially Semaphore High School. He joins us now. Good morning to you, Kiri.
3: Good morning, and he is a she.
1: Oh, sorry, Kiri.
3: That's okay.
1: Yeah, well, we're all about changing names. I just changed.
3: Yeah, exactly, there we go.
1: Just change yours.
0: How do you pronounce your current high school?
3: Lefevre High School.
1: So where has this idea come from, Kiri?
3: So we are a targeted uplift school. So we were identified with a partnership between the government and Department for Education a couple of years ago, where we were given $4 million for an uplift. Our school is quite old and it needs a bit of a refresh to be able to compete with the market of schools that are out there and who are the competition. So as a result, we've looked at many things, infrastructure, we've looked at curriculum, and the state of play that we're in at the moment. So we were identified as being in a prime position to support industry moving forward, particularly with our history of maritime connection. And so it was discussed at Governing Council, it was discussed with staff, whether it's something that we should consider.
1: And what's the sense of what parents or students think about the potential name, Kiri? What are you hearing?
3: Well, we're not really hearing anything at the moment. A letter went out to families yesterday for community consultation as part of this process. So it's absolutely not locked in. It's not set in stone. It will be decided based on what our school community feels.
0: Now, the Governing Council is behind this idea. What is it that you think Semaphore will give to your high school that Lefevre doesn't?
3: I think Lefevre has had a very strong history with the peninsula. It's Lefevre High School, when you ask somebody who doesn't live in our area, they actually don't know where we are. However, everyone knows where Semaphore is. So people earlier in the program, you referred to Lefevre Peninsula as the peninsula. So there's that disconnect with community. Semaphore community is gorgeous. It's vibrant. It has got a long history. It's related, obviously, the name connects directly with maritime. And so how do we identify and how do people know who we are and where we are, which is why Semaphore Secondary School or Semaphore High School have been two of the options that we've put forward.
1: And do you think that would make the school more attractive?
3: I think it would enable people to identify where we are. I think it would show, with all the different iterations of Lefevre High School that have happened over the year, I think there's been 9 name changes, depending on the direction of school. I think it would support, as it has in the past as well.
1: It is interesting, isn't it? Because Norwood High School is really in McGill and Unley High School is not really in Unley. There is examples of schools that have names that aren't really in the area.
0: But not only that, we've got lots of schools in Adelaide generally that aren't geolocated by their name. Yeah. You know, Dame Roma Mitchell College.
1: Wirreanda.
0: Wirreanda, you know, those sorts of things that aren't situated by their geographical location.
1: Well, what do you think? 1300 222 891. Let's go to Gary Johansson. He's former mayor of Port Adelaide. He joins us now. Gary, would you like to see Lefevre change to, say, let's say, Semaphore Secondary School or High School?
4: Look, it's a wonderful school, and I think all these ideas are worth consideration. My thoughts on this is a bigger picture. When I was mayor, I did a lot of work with the local Aboriginal community, which it's amazing. The actual connections to the history of modern Australia that have evolved from that area is just spectacular. And I think people should look at the St. Francis Home for Inland Aboriginal Boys, which is now called Glenville Hall. Mm. Some of the most famous Aboriginal boys, men, in Australia's modern history have come from that hall.
0: So do you see the value in sticking with those connections, with the name Gary?
4: Yeah, well, I do, because I think the Aboriginal community, and all due respects to the school and the council, everyone else, I don't know what discussions have happened today, but I would be sitting down with the Aboriginal community, particularly the people associated with that hall. People like Charlie Perkins lived there as a child. Mm. John Moriarty, one of the most famous Aboriginal Australians, designed the Aboriginal designs for the Qantas Panes. Vincent Copley, that recently died. Well, all these famous people went to the St. Francis House nearby, and most of them went to Lefevre High. I think that needs to be considered.
0: Yeah.
4: And I think it also should become a national monument, both the school and the Glenville Hall, to the Aboriginal people.
1: Thank you, Gary. 1300 222 891.
0: Can we go back to Kiri Damasi? Kiri, I mean, do you think you might be losing something, as Gary suggests there, by ditching the Lefevre name, should that be what your community agrees to?
3: I think that we will absolutely maintain connection to Lefevre High School or Lefevre Boys Tech, all of the, as I said earlier, all of the iterations of the name. We want to keep that historical connection, and that can possibly be through the logo and keeping that. We're still on Lefevre Peninsula, so that connectedness piece won't disappear. Our school is moving in a different direction as far as education goes with our Engineering Future Pathways program. So how do we connect? This is an opportunity for community consultation and discussion.
1: All right, let's go to Richard from Port Lincoln. Richard, what are your thoughts on high schools changing names?
5: Yeah, look, I went to Taproot High School, and that's been changed to Ocean View High, which, I mean, is a ridiculous name, really. I mean, Taproot was an Indigenous name for a meeting place, and, you know, given that now we're changing a lot of colonial-type names back to Aboriginal names, I think it's really silly to change the name of a high school.
1: Do you think they were trying to gentrify it more, Richard, by saying Ocean View?
5: Absolutely. You know, it was sort of making it like a real estate advertisement. Yeah. You know, I come to Ocean View. It's a wonderful place.
1: Well, Fair point.
0: Yeah. Well, maybe you live on the Lefevre Peninsula and have gone to that high school. Maybe you have connections to that. Is that something? Are we trying to upgrade here by going to Semaphore? Is that what they're trying to do?
1: Or are we just tapping into the maritime history and the fact that it is in Semaphore?
0: And does it make sense in terms of the marketing of a school to try to attract more people?
1: Well, Kiri Damasi, I'm sure we'll chat to you. When do you think this decision will be made?
3: We have our consultation closes on the 22nd of June, and we'll have Governing Council after that, and we will follow the departmental process for consideration.
1: All right, Kiri, thank you for your company. It's almost time for the 7:30 news. John's saying rename it AUKUS High School. Well, that'd be Largs Bay, wouldn't it?
0: But, yeah. I mean, there is something in a name. There is no doubt about it. I mean, anyone who wants to see fancier in their school calls it a college, don't they?
1: Yeah. You. It's all about...
0: Secondary school sounds better than high school. But does a name mean anything? What's in a name? I'd love to hear from you. Is a name change worth it here? 1300 222 891.
1: Also coming up, Matt Clinch will talk us through the World Cup and the Crows' magnificent victory. It's news time.
6: News as heard on 891.
7: The nurse union have been threatening this strike action for months. They are calling for a significant increase to their pay.
6: 891. ABC Adelaide.

0: ABC News with Matt Coleman. Adelaide AFL captain Jordan Dawson has spoken to the media for the first time since the death of his brother Jared. He says that football has provided him with clarity when everything else seemed uncertain. Dawson also took the opportunity to thank the broader AFL community for its support. In last night's clash against the Bulldogs, the Crows won by 57 points. Speaking to Channel 7 pre-game, Dawson said he was overcome by emotion during the Crows' one-point win against Geelong last week.
1: At that time, after a close game like that, it was a moment that I really felt like I wanted him there for. To not have him there, obviously, it kind of hit me straight off the game, and obviously the emotions are really high as it is. And in a close game like that, the adrenaline's going. But just looking around the stands and up to the sky and knowing that he wasn't there, obviously it was pretty overwhelming.
0: The Premier, Peter Malinauskas, says he was not going to budge on a gather-round parade and increased access to players as part of negotiations with the AFL. Yesterday, it was announced that the AFL's gather-round will be held in SA for another 3 years. Mr. Malinauskas says it was critical that all 18 teams congregate in the CBD, which has not happened in any of the first four gather-rounds.
2: One of them was access to players. Of course, there's a cost, and I was holding the line on a few things around money because, frankly, I think we're in a far better bargaining position this time round by virtue of the fact that Gather Round has been such a success in South Australia, it would be a major risk for the AFL to take it elsewhere.
0: A young man captured illegally dumping tyres into a mineshaft on York Peninsula has been fined thousands of dollars. He could have just paid $115 to dispose of them legally, Jackson Byrne reports.
3: The 21-year-old man disposed of a trailer load of about 30 to 35 car tyres in a shaft at Moonta Mines in March, which are a National Heritage Place and under consideration for World Heritage listing. The man was captured by a motion activation trail camera, which had only been implemented a month earlier by the local council. He's been fined more than $4,000, plus fees and costs of more than $2,000. He's also subject to make good order to clean up the tyres and other waste he left at the site at considerable expense.
0: It's been revealed NDIS Minister Mark Butler only formally let his state and territory counterparts know of upcoming changes to the National Disability Insurance Scheme the day he announced them. Evidence has been given to a Senate inquiry, Isabella Tolhurst reports.
4: The Department of Health, Disability and Ageing told the Senate inquiry into the government's proposed NDIS overhaul that the federal minister's first meeting with state and territory disability ministers was the day of his national press club speech where the changes were announced. Department officials said they understood previous discussions had taken place, but a phone call on the day of the announcement was the first meeting on record to be specifically about the reforms. It comes as state and territory disability ministers have accused the government of pushing through changes that don't align with previous agreements.
0: The US President Donald Trump has cancelled military attacks which he said he had planned against Iran. America's editor John Lyons has more.
5: Highlighting the unpredictability of Mr. Trump's statements on this war, the president began the day saying he was preparing a third day of US attacks, including an attack on Iran's major energy processor, Karg Island. But within hours, he said he had decided to call off any attacks because the US and Iran had now agreed on final points to end the war. He suggested a deal will be signed soon. US media have calculated that President Trump has said more than 30 times in recent weeks that an end to the war was near. John Lyons, ABC News, Washington.
0: Host nation Mexico has won 2-0 against South Africa in the opening game of the FIFA World Cup in Mexico City. Mexico is co-hosting the tournament alongside the US and Canada. In AFL, Crows coach Matthew Nix says his team played its most complete game of the year last night against the Bulldogs. Adelaide scored 56 points to the Bulldogs' 15 in the first quarter alone, helping it to take home a 57-point win. Matthew Nix says his side has found more cohesion and is starting to build belief in where it's at. South Australia's weather: Renmark mostly sunny, 24. Mount Gambier, a shower or two, 20. Port Lincoln, showers increasing, 24. Port Pirie, partly cloudy, 24. Adelaide, partly cloudy, a top of 24 degrees, currently 20. Tomorrow, rain, 19. Sunday, mostly sunny, 17. Monday, showers, 19. Tuesday, showers, 19. Wednesday, showers, 18. Thursday, showers, 16. ABC News.
6: 891 ABC Adelaide. Traffic. Good morning, James Engelman, with your latest traffic. And on the freeway up track near the tunnel, the breakdown blocking outbound there. But otherwise, it's all looking fairly good around the city and the suburbs this morning. Some roadworks continuing today. Northeast Road, Gillis Plains, Woodville Road, Woodville South. Also, Easter Parade at Gilman, Womber Road, Edinburgh North. Look out for cameras to Bryan Road, Felixstowe. Northeast Road, Modbury, and one on the freeway at White Hill as well.
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8: State budget fallout, debt, near star, parkland trees, gather round. So much to unpick in this week's Spin Cycle.
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9: These data centres use millions of litres of water to cool down. Tom Koontz and Tonis, does that keep you up at night? How are we going to cool these data centres down?
10: It does, but all of these problems present opportunities. It all depends on what the source is. So if it's a new source of water through desalination, well, that's something different.
7: Breakfast.
9: Good morning to you. Already 20 degrees in town. We're going to get up to 24 degrees today. Extraordinary weather. It's a Friday, which means Schiller's Secret Song will be on your wireless very shortly. The clue, Sonia, it's an inappropriate song to play in a hospital.
11: Oh, and there have been lots of suggestions on that front. There could be a whole album of inappropriate songs for hospitals.
9: I'll make a Spotify playlist. This is the end, the final countdown. Bad Medicine by Bon Jovi is coming up a lot.
11: I'm hearing songs I've never even heard of, too.
9: Died in Your Arms Tonight by The Cutting Crew.
11: Yeah.
9: Great song.
11: A lot of death-related songs. A lot of you also sending in texts about this idea to change the name of the school from Lefevre High School to Semaphore. That's being put forward by the school. This person says, I taught at Lefevre High School twice over the years and my son went there. I do see a good reason to change the name, but doesn't go into why. Someone says, it seems in today's economic environment, spending money on something that really isn't important is just a waste of money. Another poll says, I'm not from the peninsula, but I'm aware where it is. Also comes at a cost of new uniforms, the costs. And David at Birdwood just says, what a wasted effort.
9: I don't mind it myself, but look, we'll find out what the parents think, like we said, in June. At 23 minutes to 8, we're also going to get into sport very, very shortly. What a great win by the Crows last night. But let's get some police news. Senior Constable Kimberly Broad joins us. Good morning, Kimberly. You've got a car fire.
12: Yeah, good morning. It was about 11:15 last night. Police and MFS were called to Pattinson Road at Newton after reports of a car on fire in the street. Now, firefighters extinguished the blaze, but it did destroy the Suzuki four-wheel drive. And police do believe that the fire was deliberately lit. So we have our crime scene officers having a look at that this morning. We're asking if anyone saw anything suspicious or if they have any further information, if they could give us a call on the Crime Stoppers number 1-800-333-000.
11: And there's been a lucky escape in a crash last night.
12: Yeah, this was at Buckland Park just after midnight. We were called to Port Wakeford Highway after a Honda sedan had veered off the road and into scrub. Now, it actually ended up on its roof, but the two occupants were able to get themselves out safely. But it was only moments later, after they got out of the vehicle, that it caught on fire. So we had responding CFS crews extinguish the blaze. But the driver was an 18-year-old man from Modbury North and his passenger, a 19-year-old woman from Enfield. They were both taken to hospital for treatment, but only sustained minor injuries. So lucky for them too. But we had southbound lanes on the highway closed for several hours and they were reopened just after 2:30. So again, if anyone witnessed the crash or they have information, please give us a call.
9: All right, Senior Constable Kimberly Broad, thank you for that. 22 minutes to 8.
11: Probably worth mentioning, we've got some problems on the southeastern freeway as well. Sam from Mount Barker is one of those who've alerted to it. We have seen Julie on the text line as well. Apparently both the up and down tracks of the freeway. On the up track, the southeastern freeway, just after the tunnels, a vehicle broken down in the right-hand lane, and on the down track just before Stirling, a truck has broken down in the left-hand lane. So,
9: yeah, keep us up to date on that. Now, it's time for Schiller's Secret Song. My favourite clue, my favourite guess, because it's an inappropriate song in a hospital, was anything

Unplugged. I did like that guess. But of course, it is a local artist, an Australian artist, and a great track. It is Ben Lee, Catch My Disease. 21 minutes to 8, Sonia and Jules for breakfast. 891 ABC Adelaide. Clinchy will join us for sport next.

0: good reason to wear a face mask, really. Do not catch diseases. That's good advice from me, isn't it?
1: He was dating Claire Danes, who of course starred in Romeo and Juliet. The CD you've got stuck in your car.
0: Yeah, I've got, for those who don't listen to the 5:30 Club, I've got the soundtrack of Romeo and Juliet stuck in my car for the last 4 years. So I know
1: connections.
0: I know all the lyrics to Desiree's Kissing You, but no one will allow me to sing it.
1: That, anyway, I can tell you Ben Lee's song is a much better song than that one.
0: Well, people who were singing last night were the Crows.
1: Oh, yes.
0: They would have belted out the theme song, of course, after a comprehensive win over the Western Bulldogs. Clinchy joins us from ABC Sport. Good morning to you, Clinchy.
2: Good morning, Jules. Good morning, Sonia. It certainly was.
1: I was a doubter before that game. Wow. I got to say, I didn't think the Crows would win that one.
0: In that first quarter, they were blistering, weren't they, Clinchy? And Jordan Dawson was incredible.
2: Yeah, it really was a statement effort. And probably was a bit with you, Sonia. We hadn't seen it enough to sort of be a believer in what they were capable of last year. But yeah, a big statement win. Their second ever highest opening quarter and a boot 9 goals too. And really, the Bulldogs had no answers, to be honest. They're a team that loves to control the tempo, flick the ball around, but Adelaide comprehensively beat them with their pressure and their intensity. And as you said, it was set up by Jordan Dawson, who booted 3 goals in the opening quarter. Riley Filthorpe had been out of form. He also had 3 goals. And Josh Rochelli in the end finished with 4 goals for the game. So, look, the Crows took control in the first quarter and they never really looked back despite the Dogs kicking a couple of goals to get within 5 goals in the second quarter. They simply had too many answers. So, apart

0: up from a hamstring injury to Luke Pedler, it was almost the perfect night. And the Crows gain 5 percentage points on the premiership ladder and they move up to 5th on the spot. So wins now over Geelong and the Western Bulldogs. It puts them in good stead.
1: It does, because after the bye last year, the Crows had this massive run, Clinchy, that you know that got them the minor premiership. I mean, yeah. I'm guessing fans are hoping for a repeat performance, aren't they?
0: Yeah, and it's not uncommon for teams to be able to get on a run. So last year it was 3 of the 4 games they won before the bye, and then they went on to win 9 consecutive games after the bye. The problem for Adelaide, and we've discussed, is the narrative is going to be the same. They could finish anywhere on the ladder, but once they get to September, it's going to all start again when you lose your 2 finals last year. So for Matthew Nicks, he's been supremely confident that his team was heading in the right direction. We just hadn't seen it on field to back that up. And they will get players back. Mark Keane is returning through the Sandful across the weekend for the Crows. So with the absence of sort of 2 or 3 or a couple of weeks away, they'll just about have their full list by the back end of the season. So they can try and build and launch another attack on the finals.
2: Well, there'd be no doubt that Port would be hoping for that kind of win. Are they likely to get it over Sydney on Saturday night, though?
0: Yeah, probably not, Sonia. It's one of the tougher tasks to take on the Swans at the moment, especially at the SCG. They're in second spot on the ladder, flying 11 wins and 2 losses. That being said, Port Adelaide haven't been really belted since the early stages of the season, so it's a great challenge for them. They're 15th on the table, 4 wins and 8 losses. How does Josh Carr's side stack up against a team that's right up the pointy end of the ladder? We're going to see another mid-season debutant, so Xavier Bamet is going to make his debut. He joins from North Melbourne's VFL squad, so he's a big-bodied midfielder. Powerful left foot, looking forward to seeing how he goes for the Power. But yeah, they're finding out what depth they've got Port Adelaide at the moment, and the big questions are going to be what happens with Zach Butters at season's end. Luke Beveridge made it public in a somewhat unusual statement from a coach saying that they desperately want him to come and join the club in which he barracked for as a youngster. So we'll see how that plays out. He's got some big decisions to make at the end of the year.
1: I don't think last night's performance is going to attract him to the club, to be honest.
2: Well,
0: possibly not. I mean, our commentary team were all debating what would be more of an incentive, the team in which you barracked for growing up as a kid, the state in which you've been in, and the possibility of being a real icon there, if you can lead the club back to September glory, or potentially joining a club where you can get paid upwards of sort of $2-4 million per season. It's a big decision to make, and one which will set him up for the rest of his life.
2: How much is it his decision and how much is it the club's? Because they're going to have to negotiate a pretty good turnover. And I thought I heard that Richmond was more likely.
0: Yeah, it's solely his decision, Sonia. So the thing is, he's a restricted free agent. So he can't just pick the club he wants to go to and be done with it. They'll have to strike a deal with wherever he wants to go. So look, Port Adelaide can match whatever offer is put forward. So whether that's the Western Bulldogs or Richmond, the part that Port Adelaide will want is they want as many draft picks as they can get. So we've seen players like Charlie Curnow go for 3 first-round draft picks. That's probably the starting point for someone of Zach Butters' nature. But then it's how much salary are you willing to pay him? So the Bulldogs probably are looking at sort of upward of $1 million, maybe up to 1.3, 1.4, but they, of course, have Marcus Bontempelli and Sam Darcy. Other sides like Richmond, they don't really have anyone in their salary cap, so they could probably go up to almost $2 million per season, which puts him in that conversation with, like, Nasiah Wanganeen-Miller. But he's only contracted for 2 years at the Saints, so maybe Port Adelaide are thinking if we miss out on, you know, Zach Butters, we'll try for Wanganeen-Miller in a year or two's time. So, look, it's very much a player's market at the moment.
2: If you're a player of his calibre, though, yes, money would be important. But secondly, playing in a grand final would be important, wouldn't it?
1: And that's why the Bulldogs or potentially the Hawks even, you know, or maybe even a Sydney. I don't know.
2: You just slipped that one in there.
1: Yeah. No. All right. I won't say Hawthorn. Geelong would make more sense if you're looking for a premiership, surely.
0: Well, Geelong is a lifestyle choice a little bit as well. So we're all trying to draw straws as to what would give him the greatest motivation. And really only he knows is the lure of family and being close to them and then what other motivation you're looking for. But
2: yeah, I reckon Geelong's a good option in terms of lifestyle.
0: Yeah, we heard from Gary Ablett, who was inducted in the Hall of Fame during the week, and he spoke about the life-changing opportunity to join the Gold Coast Suns, but then ultimately ended up back at the Cats. So, look, that's a great environment as well.
1: All right, before we get to the Socceroos, but just quickly, we had the Premier on earlier on Gather Round. He ruled out having a fourth venue next year, didn't rule it out completely. We talked about the parade. He ruled out a public holiday, even though Melbourne have their grand final parade public holiday. But what do you think is going to happen when Tasmania come in? They're going to have to extend the length of Gather Round and potentially have one team play twice.
0: Yeah, most probably. I mean, that's the unknown at this stage is when Tassie comes into the competition. And they're probably the most likely city to challenge Adelaide for hosting rights, given the fact that they will come into the competition. The AFL will try and support them as best as they possibly can. But we know for the next 3 years, 2027, 2028, 2029, Gatherand is locked in to Adelaide.

0: Like, the dates aren't confirmed yet, but you can probably try and work it out at the moment. But yeah, the parade that'll take place, so that'll involve 10 players from each team. All 18 teams will be represented, plus the coach. A financial incentive of around $5,000 for those players that take part in it. So I'm interested whether that's enough for families and kids to get that engagement with the players if their team is being represented there. And then, of course, we're going to have, if fixturing allows, the grand final rematch on either Saturday or Saturday night. They're the main attractions for the deal. No state of origin included, but we are still expecting South Australia will host a game in the next 2 years, most likely against Victoria in 2 years' time.
1: Now let's get to Socceroos and Turkey, of course, 1:30 p.m. Adelaide time. I mean, I'm kind of confident, but not when you look at the calibre. Well, the players in the Turkey squad, I mean, we're talking Real Madrid, Inter Milan, Juventus, you know, I mean, they're at some really, really big clubs. We don't have the kind of players playing at such a big level at club, you know, in clubs, but still, I mean, Popovic is a great coach.
2: The sum of parts.
1: It is. Well, that's good. How are you seeing this play out? Clinchy, are you...
0: Oh, this is what makes World Cup so intriguing. You've summed it up beautifully. I mean, they played twice in 2004 with Turkey winning on both occasions. Yet you look at the history and Turkey were able to finish third in the World Cup back in 2002, but they haven't featured in the last five World Cups since then. Australia's best effort has been the round of 16 on two occasions in 2006 and 2022. But I'm a bit with you. I think Tony Popovic's game plan has been defensively to try and hang in as best as you possibly can and then try and strike when the opportunities come about. So how that's going to work on the world stage is always challenging because you probably don't have the skill to match it with the best countries. And yet it feels like we're half a chance if we get everything right. That game against the United States on June 20, that's the one everyone's got circled as the grudge match, and then Paraguay on June 26. So yeah, it all gets underway on Sunday. We'll have updates as part of our footy coverage. Toby Green, the Giants captain, said even I'll be more interested in the Soccer World Cup than I will be probably my game for the Giants. It's an unusual fixturing clash, and yet I don't know what else you could do. Well, everyone has one eye to the World Cup.
1: Who's watching Brisbane versus Richmond, honestly, when the Socceroos are playing? But you do have to say, well, we're due because obviously Turkey won the COP 31 Cup and have got that. So we're due for a win.
2: I'm not sure that the weight's balanced in that way. But they're talking about their fitness, that they're fitter than most of the other teams. I mean, is that going to be a deciding factor?
1: I mean, goal scoring is, and I'm worried about our ability to score goals. That's the thing that holds us back.
2: Because that's ultimately how you win a game, by scoring goals, right?
0: And that's the famous story, isn't it? A training camp, Gus Hinnick put his players through, and that found their extra edge where they're able to get through to that round of 16, so we shall see. Mexico won 2-0 in the opening game of the World Cup over South Africa. 80-odd thousand were there, so it's going to be a big couple of months.
1: Now, before we go, Clinchy, the Thunderbirds could set up a record when they play the Lightning, because I don't think any team has won, 12 or 13 games in a season? I mean, they've been extraordinary this year.
0: Yeah, on top of the table with 12 wins and one loss, so it's a real opportunity to tune up for finals. The Lightning can't move from fifth spot, so they've missed out. And really, for the minor premiers, it's a chance to just try and get everything right. They won't want to drop a game, but they'll be looking to give some opportunity to some of their bench players as well. So what a remarkable season it's been for the Thunderbirds, but then it all starts again in a fortnight's time when the finals get underway. So good chance to just get a couple of opportunities out of the way on the weekend.
1: All right, Clinchy, as always, thanks for your company.
0: Thanks, guys.
1: Matt Clinch from ABC Sport. Yeah, 13 wins, I'm reading, in the season. No Super Netball team has ever done that.
2: That's amazing. It's also pretty amazing that they know they're already in the semi-final against the Vixens, isn't it?
1: Yeah.
2: I mean, they're that far ahead.
1: Yeah, they are.
2: It's crazy.
1: I mean, that's the thing in Australian sport. The minor premiers aren't, I think, honoured enough. You know, it's all about the grand finals, but their season, whatever happens, it's been extraordinary.
2: I mean, you've said this before. There's Adelaide, there's the Vixens, and then there's light between them and the others in the competition. Yeah.
1: So, look, it's going to be a great grand final. Of course, not in South Australia, unfortunately. Anyway, we'll be talking about the grand final, I think, in the next few weeks. But let's go to Troy Sincock. And, Troy, you're at the scene of some vandalism that has occurred. When's this happened?
3: Yeah, that's right. I'm outside the Gator Club, a plant-based cafe on Paynham Road. It's at the corner of Marlborough Street, just about 50 metres or so from the Maid Hotel there at the intersection of Paynham, McGill and Fullerton Roads. The early morning traffic is beginning to bank up. And this cafe has these cool alligator knobs on their doors. The footpath seating's out this morning, the A-frame, to let you know they're open for business, and a whole stack of crocheted rugs in baskets to keep you warm. Not that you'll need it this morning because it's been a very warm morning. Well, the Gator Club was not open for business, though, when Evander was captured on CCTV etching tags into

0: the shopfront windows of at least seven businesses and some residences at around about 1 o'clock in the morning. The impact of the crime is felt from number 33 Paynham Road right down to number 43, where there's a photographer, an alterations business, a laser clinic, tattoo parlour and pet grooming studio. I caught up with Valerie, who was setting up the Gator Club Cafe for the day. She explained when this vandalism happened.
1: Tuesday night, maybe Wednesday morning, some dude just came and scratched up all on the side of the windows.
0: Yeah, it's like literally every pane of glass out the front of the cafe has been scratched into. It's not really clear what it says or why it's happened.
1: No, it's like not eligible at all. It's not some sort of tag that I recognise. It's just like scratches everywhere.
0: Is this completely out of the blue, or does, you know, do you have some interesting characters around this neck of the woods?
1: Nah, it's definitely not something that we're used to. We have like such lovely customers and people around here. I don't really expect anyone to come and scratch up our windows, especially early in the morning or late at night.
0: And it doesn't seem like this is personal, because it's not just your cafe too. Down the road here on Paynham Road, a number of other businesses have been impacted.
1: Yeah, so from our cafe all the way down to the tattoo studio, it's just this guy's come through and scratched everywhere. It's a bit untargeted, but annoying.
0: So if you're in the business of installing windows, you've got a little bit of business on Paynham Road, I'd say.
1: Yes, I'd say that your business is about to skyrocket.
2: Yeah, I wonder if vandalism or graffiti is becoming a little bit more common.
3: Well, there was a picture yesterday that we were looking at that showed someone graffitiing on a wall, but it was in daylight.
2: Yeah.
3: Completely brazen in that instance. But, I mean, I love a lot of the art associated with graffiti, but this just sounds like wanton destruction, doesn't it?
2: Yeah, tagging, Troy. Tagging's just kind of marking your territory, isn't it? It's always ugly.
0: Yeah, exactly. And, you know, it's not that easy to deal with this graffiti that's been etched into glass. I mean, you can kind of clean it off surfaces if you're trying to remove paint, but this can be a very, very costly exercise for the small businesses, and these are often family run.
2: Troy Sincock, thank you. It is 3 minutes to eight. Let's get your traffic.
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5: Good morning, James Engelman again with your latest traffic. And reports just hit of a smash on the north-south motorway at Croydon. Three cars apparently involved there. So be aware of that and avoid that if you can. Otherwise, a breakdown on the freeway up track near the tunnels causing delays for outbound there. And roadworks continuing today too on South Road, Edwardstown, Marion Road, Ascot Park. Also Walmer Road, Edinburgh North, and there's a Canberra too, Gorge Road at Athelstan and Lyons Road at Holden Hill.
2: Thank you, James. It's 3 minutes to eight, which means that we're going to go to the news and then AM. And after that, of course, the pinnacle of the Friday show, apart from Schiller's secret song, is the spin cycle. And Rory McLaren joins us in the studio. A lot to talk about this week, Rory.
6: Seems like an eternity ago that we had the last spin cycle.
3: Well, we did it on the Thursday because of the
6: budget.
3: State Treasurer was in the studio.
6: So you haven't had a spin cycle since the state budget. Where was the spin in and around the state budget? Around things like debt, around big projects like the Women's and Children's Hospital. So a lot to work through when it comes to the state budget. And everything that's happened since then. You know, these big announcements that happened to come in the week that followed the state budget, Nearstar, you know, that additional funding around Nearstar for the rest of the year. Gatherround, obviously yesterday, the Premier on breakfast again this morning. But then those other issues that just don't seem to be going away for the state government. Things like the parklands, the number of trees in the parklands, how many are going or going to go for the Victoria Park upgrade?
3: There's certainly a fight going on between the state government and, well, the Premier and the Lord Mayor, isn't there?
2: Oh, and that's open now.
6: The battle lines are very clearly drawn on this particular issue. So, but are we also in a moment where, is this a bit of a calm before the storm situation, given we get to see what the final design of the track is going to look like?
3: And that's before we even mention the Electoral Commission and what they threw
6: and
3: into the
6: Electoral
3: mix this
6: Commission
3: week
6: as well.
2: Yeah. That is all to come. So you'll be joined by Mike Smithson and Thomas Kelsall. Mike Smithson, of course, 7 News in Daily. Thomas Kelsall is our political reporter from ABC News. The spin cycle coming up, but right now we'll leave you in the good hands of our news team and then AM.
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0: ABC News with Matt Coleman. Adelaide AFL captain Jordan Dawson has spoken to the media for the first time since the death of his brother Jared. He says that football has provided him with clarity when everything else seemed uncertain. Dawson also took the opportunity to thank the broader AFL community for its support. In last night's clash against the Bulldogs, the Crows won by 57 points. Speaking to Channel 7 pre-game, Dawson said he was overcome by emotion during the Crows' one-point win against Geelong last week.
1: At that time, after a close game like that, it was a moment that I really felt like I wanted him there for. To not have him there, obviously, it kind of hit me straight off the game, and obviously the emotions are really high as it is in a close game like that. The adrenaline's going, but just looking around the stands and up to the sky and knowing that he wasn't there, obviously was pretty overwhelming.
0: The Premier Peter Malinauskas says the dates and venues for next year's AFL Gather Round will be confirmed in the coming months, and a game in McLaren Vale has not been ruled out. The round will be held in SA for another 3 years. Matches have been held in the Adelaide Hills and the Barossa Valley. Mr Malinauskas says the details are still being finalised.
2: There's nothing in this agreement that we've reached the AFL that restricts us from other venues, even potentially playing at four venues across the weekend rather than three. But there's also equally nothing in the contract that binds us to invest in new venues either.
0: A giant PFAS class action has been launched in the Victorian Supreme Court against the chemical manufacturer 3M. It's expected to include claims that are likely to run into the billions of dollars, Elise Kinsella reports.
3: The ABC understands hundreds of businesses and organisations are part of the class action. Documents recently released to the ABC show the plaintiffs allege 3M concealed its knowledge of potential health and environmental risks associated with its PFAS products. Last month, the federal government announced it was suing 3M for PFAS contamination with a claim of $2 billion. 3M says it will defend itself in both cases, saying it didn't manufacture PFAS in Australia and ceased sales in Australia around two decades ago of the products at issue.
0: A former New South Wales police officer has welcomed a report into the force's culture, but is warning there's a long road ahead for improvement. Victoria Pengilly reports.
4: The independent review was launched following a series of stories the ABC published about the culture within New South Wales Police. The findings were published this week and found 30% of those surveyed reported being bullied, belittled or humiliated while at work. A former New South Wales police officer who shared his experience as a gay man in the force welcomed the findings but said there was still work to do. New South Wales Police has adopted all 29 of the review's recommendations.
0: The US President Donald Trump has cancelled military attacks which he said he had planned against Iran. America's editor John Lyons has more.
5: Highlighting the unpredictability of Mr. Trump's statements on this war, the president began the day saying he was preparing a third day of US attacks, including an attack on Iran's major energy processor, Karg Island. But within hours, he said he had decided to call off any attacks because the US and Iran had now agreed on final points to end the war. He suggested a deal will be signed soon. US media have calculated that President Trump has said more than 30 times in recent weeks that an end to the war was near. John Lyons, ABC News, Washington.
0: Host nation Mexico has won 2-0 against South Africa in the opening game of the FIFA World Cup in Mexico City. Mexico is co-hosting the tournament alongside the US and Canada. Crows coach Matthew Nix says his team played its most complete game of the year last night against the Bulldogs. Adelaide scored 56 points to the Bulldogs 15 in the first quarter alone, helping it to take home a 57-point win. Matthew Nix says his side has found more cohesion and is starting to build belief in where it's at.
6: We pressured all game. I think looking back on it, the Bulldogs lifted in that second quarter and really took it to us. But that even there, that's probably even more pleasing is the fact that even when we were challenged in that second quarter, we didn't budge.
0: South Australia's weather, Renmark mostly sunny, 24. Mount Gambier, a shower or two, 20. Port Lincoln, showers increasing, 24. Port Pirie, partly cloudy, 24. Adelaide, partly cloudy, a top of 24 degrees, currently 20. Tomorrow, rain, 19. Sunday, mostly sunny, 17. Monday, showers, 19. Tuesday, showers, also 19. Wednesday, showers, 18. And Thursday, showers, a top of 16 degrees. ABC News.
7: Good morning. Welcome to AM. I'm Melissa Clark in Canberra, coming to you from Ngunnawal country and acknowledging other custodians. On today's program, the World Cup kicks off in Mexico, the hosts claiming the opening game amid a slew of red cards, and the magazine which helps support Australia's homeless, also A Ticket to Love, how the big issue helped one man find his wife.
8: Thank you for the big issue. The best magazine in the world.
9: Like I say to Trevor, you know, if it wasn't for the big issue, you
8: would never have met.
9: Yeah.
7: But first, Defence Minister Richard Marles' visit to the UK has been thrown off course after his British counterpart resigned just hours before they were due to meet. The pair had planned to come together at a naval base critical to the AUKUS defence partnership. For the UK, the resignation of John Healey is another blow to the embattled British Prime Minister Sir Keir Starmer. Europe Bureau Chief Ms Zoe Ford reports from London.
10: Defence Secretary John Healey's two-page resignation letter came as a shock to those in Westminster and beyond.
11: Because there's been an avalanche of reaction.
12: The letter was only made public in the last hour.
13: It certainly is a huge political bombshell.
14: He has done the honourable thing.
15: He's done something very rare in British politics.
10: Mr Healey wrote he had no other option than to step down after Prime Minister Sir Keir Starmer did not boost defence spending.
16: You have been unable, and the Treasury has been unwilling, to commit the resources that the nation needs to defend the country at this time of rising threats.
10: He said the UK's defence investment plan falls well short of what's required.
16: I am being forced to make decisions that would reduce the readiness of our forces and increase the risk to personnel on operations, and could make the country less safe.
10: Less than 24 hours earlier, there was no hint of the political bombshell to come.
17: And it's a particular pleasure for Yvette and I to welcome our good friends Penny and Richard.
10: When Mr Healey and the British Foreign Secretary Yvette Cooper met with Australia's Defence Minister Richard Marles and Foreign Minister Penny Wong in London for their annual bilateral meeting, AUKMIN. During the press conference, he was asked about when the Defence Investment Plan would be released.
17: I'm not going to comment on figures. The Prime Minister knows what defence and the nation needs.
10: When the resignation came, it was immediate. Mr Healey was due to join his Australian counterpart at a naval base critical to the AUKUS Defence Pact for a significant media event, but it was cancelled. Retired Air Marshal Greg Bagwell is a fellow with the defence think tank, the Royal United Services Institute.
18: If I was in Australia right now, I wouldn't be too despondent, notwithstanding the fact the Defence Minister's about to be stood up, or has just been stood up. I'm sure they've had a chat privately. But yeah, look, I think some of those key programmes will survive this.
10: Dr Tony McNulty from Queen Mary University, London, was a Labour MP under Tony Blair and Gordon Brown.
19: The relationship between Australia and the UK in defence and foreign matters, as well as other matters, are still very, very strong. And they will withstand what is, as I say, a wound for the Starmer government.
20: Do you think this hurts the AUKUS agreement in any way?
19: I don't think so. That's bigger than individual politicians.
10: John Healey was known for his loyalty, so his resignation is being seen as a stinging public rebuke of Keir Starmer. He's the sixth minister to resign since bruising local election results for the Labour Party last month. Richard Marles wouldn't speak to the media in Portsmouth, but his office released a statement saying he valued his work with John Healey and that the Australia-UK defence relationship was enduring. This is Ms Zoe Ford in London reporting for AM.
7: After several days of retaliatory attacks between the US and Iran, President Donald Trump has called off today's planned strikes by the American military. It comes just hours after he said the US Army would go hard on Iranian targets and may even take control of its main oil export hub. This is what Donald Trump told Fox News overnight.
21: Yeah, there will be more bombing tonight. It'll be a bigger, more powerful.
7: John Lyons is the ABC's America's editor. He joined me from Washington. John, that's what he said earlier. What's he saying now?
22: Well, Melissa, this shows the unpredictability of Donald Trump when it comes to Iran and the war. He said that first thing this morning to Fox News, basically made clear or said we are going to be attacking, maybe even taking Karg Island, their major oil facility, processing facility. And then a few hours later, he completely walked away from that. He put out on his Truth Social posting. He said that based on the fact that discussions with the Islamic Republic of Iran had been brought to the highest level of Iranian leadership, he said, and approved, I have cancelled the scheduled strikes and bombings against Iran this evening. Discussions and final points had been, in both concept and great detail, approved by all parties involved. And then he listed those who have agreed, including the United States, Israel, Saudi Arabia, UAE, Qatar, Turkey, Pakistan, Bahrain, Kuwait, Jordan, Egypt, and others. He said the naval blockade, which the US is enforcing, will remain in effect until this, quote, transaction, in quotes, is finalised. Time and place of the signing to be announced shortly. And so some of the US media here have made the point that this is, that he's more than 30 times he has said that the end of the war is nigh. And so I think that we can take that with a certain degree of scepticism.
7: So what is the likelihood of a deal anytime soon then?
22: My assessment is that the Iranians don't want a quick deal, that the Iranians think the longer they can drag this out, the more political pain they can inflict on Donald Trump, the stronger their hand when it comes to negotiations. They want, amongst other things, there's an estimated $10 billion of Iranian assets around the world that have been frozen. They want those unfrozen, so they want a $10 billion hit to their coffers immediately, a top-up, and they will be vague, I think, in their wording about any future nuclear program. And I think their assessment is the longer this goes on, the stronger their position and the weaker Donald Trump's position. So I don't think we're in for any quick deal.
7: The ABC's America's editor, John Lyons. You're listening to AM, where it's 12 minutes past 8. 3 days of parliamentary hearings into the federal government's changes to the National Disability Insurance Scheme have wrapped up. The plans to scale back the NDIS were widely criticised by participants, the workforce and states and territories. But the government is hoping to have the changes legislated within 3 weeks. Jenny McAllister is the Minister for Disability and the National Disability Insurance Scheme, and she joined me a short time ago. Minister, thanks for speaking to me on AM this morning.
1: It's a pleasure, Mel.
7: Is there anything from these 3 days of hearings that have convinced you that some changes or some change in the timing is necessary for this overall package of NDIS reforms?
1: Look, we are convinced, of course, that the NDIS requires significant change to get it back on track. It costs much more than we ever expected. There is too much fraud, and the quality of services and the outcomes being delivered for participants are not what we would have hoped when we originally set it up. We referred it to committee and supported a committee process precisely because we wanted to hear from stakeholders. I'm really grateful for all of those stakeholders who have made a contribution to the committee, and I'm looking forward to the committee's report next week.
7: Ahead of the report being handed down, though, you as Minister will have been well aware of the evidence being given by stakeholders. Has any of that been persuasive to you to consider that anything might need to be changed or altered before it gets put to the Senate for a vote?
1: Much of the evidence spoke to the need for engagement with the disability community about key aspects of the reform. That is already a feature of our thinking and our planning. And so, for example, the way that we approach access to the scheme will need to be worked through between now and 2028. We'd expect that the technical advice that we'll be seeking from experts will be complemented by deep engagement with the disability community so that we can hear from lived experience and make sure that the arrangements we propose are aligned with community expectations about how important questions of access are organised.
7: So continued discussion about the implementation of technical details, but nothing that would need to change in the legislation going forward?
1: We'll wait for the committee report. I know that colleagues, Labor and from the crossbench and the opposition will be thinking carefully about the evidence they've heard. We'll engage with that committee's report in good faith.
7: Are you willing to make changes if that's what the report recommends?
1: We'll definitely be examining the recommendations in the report. That's the purpose of the committee.
7: And
1: if there are unintended consequences, of course we'll look to action those. But the approach we've taken is to work through this over a long period of time. These reforms have been under discussion since 2023. We'll be very interested in the recommendations that come to us from this committee as a consequence of all of this evidence.
7: We saw evidence from a lot of allied health professionals saying that, look, their sector had been shaped by the NDIS over many years, and having big cuts to supports and funding levels will leave them struggling to provide services, particularly to people in home or in regional and remote locations, and that more transition time would help. Is there any willingness to take more time or reconsider the time frame in the transition to these changes?
1: When we're thinking about the services that people use from allied health providers, the changes that we are proposing don't seem aligned with that kind of analysis. What's proposed is a cut to or a realignment of the resources available to people in capacity building, which would see, on average, supports reduced from 72 sessions a year to 68 sessions a year. That's more than one a week. It's significantly more than the level of service that would be provided in other service systems like Veterans Health or Medicare Management of Chronic Disease. We're really confident that we can make those changes safely in a way that's aligned with the long-term sustainability of the scheme and the need to make sure people have appropriate supports.
7: Even if you don't see that analysis as being one that fits with the mode, the states and territories are likewise raising concerns about the pace of reform. They're saying collectively that there's a real risk that people with disability will end up in hospitals or other inappropriate settings because of the time frame here. Do you accept that that is a risk if alternative supports aren't in place in time?
1: We've thought really carefully about these reforms, and I'm looking forward to engaging with state and territory colleagues about this. We are clear that the NDIS was never intended to be the only support system available for people with disability. In fact, there are 5.5 million Australians with disability. Only 760,000 of those people are currently on the NDIS. 82% of people who have disability are not on the NDIS at the moment, and we do need to rebuild those supports outside.
7: Yes, and states and territories are saying they need more time to do that. We haven't even got Queensland signed up to Thriving Kids yet. So is it really realistic to think that those alternative pathways will actually be in place on the timeframe that you've set out?
1: We're looking forward to working with states and territories. We agreed with premiers at the beginning of this year that there'd be a joint investment of $10 billion into supports outside of the scheme. For reference, that is roughly the amount of support that was in place prior to the NDIS. We do think rebuilding the supports outside the scheme is critical, and we're looking forward to working with states and territories on standing that up.
7: Jenny McAllister, thank you very much for speaking to AM this morning.
1: It's my pleasure, Melissa.

0: India plane crashed shortly after takeoff, killing 260 people. Despite promises of transparency, the final investigation report is yet to be released, leaving key questions about what caused the disaster, and those questions remain unresolved. South Asia correspondent Rachel Clayton reports.
1: Among rows of chili plants, Savdarbhai Chaudhry remembers the son who grew up watching him tend to these fields before leaving India to build a life in London.
2: I never dreamed that my son would go so far. He was the first person from our village to go abroad.
1: That journey came to a devastating end a year ago when Air India Flight 171 bound for London crashed seconds after takeoff, killing all but one person on board. Mr. Chaudhry's son Kamlesh and his daughter-in-law Dapuben were among the victims.
2: That day our lives put into darkness.
1: The plane crashed into medical college accommodation just 2 kilometres from Ahmedabad Airport in India's west. The charred remains of that building have become a daily reminder to locals of the 19 people killed on the ground, including Hetalben Prajapati's husband, Mahesh Jarawala.
3: I lost my person. No one is concerned. Only the person who lost their dear one is affected.
1: Indian investigators have spent the past year analysing flight data, cockpit recordings and wreckage from the Boeing 787. A preliminary investigation last year found fuel to both engines was cut off seconds after takeoff, causing a catastrophic loss of thrust. But a year on, investigators still do not know why that happened. Under international rules, a complete report into the fatal crash is due after 1 year. But India's Aircraft Accident Investigation Bureau says it will not meet that deadline, according to Bloomberg and Reuters, and are expected to release an interim report today outlining the investigation's progress and reasons for the delay. Mr. Chaudhry's son says the only thing that can ease his family's grief is a full account of what went wrong.
2: I feel the souls of those who lost their lives will get peace after the release of the report. We want a fair probe. We want the report to be released by the government now. We also demand the building on which the plane crashed should be converted into a memorial. There is no justice until the report is out.
1: An anniversary that raises more questions than answers. This is Rachel Clayton in New Delhi reporting for AM.
0: In the aftermath of the deaths of 3 spearfishers from shark attacks in recent weeks, the conversation has turned to effective deterrent measures. Controversial options abandoned in Western Australia have found success in other states, and there are calls to reinstate them. Andrew Chounding reports.
4: Abalone fisherman Mark Payne is based in Esperance on WA's south coast, and he has a long history with sharks.
5: I've lost 5 good mates to fatals. Everyone in town knows someone who's been attacked or killed by a great white.
4: Mark Payne ran WA's shark drumline trial known as SMART, or Shark Management Alert in Real Time, a system several hundred metres offshore that alerts operators when an animal is hooked. The non-lethal system allows officials to intercept, tag and relocate sharks further offshore, with ongoing tracking bringing some reassurance to fishers, surfers, swimmers and divers. But Mark Payne says the trial was axed in 2021.
5: I believe the reason the public trial in Western Australia was cut short was because of controversy.
4: While there was pushback from conservation groups at the time, the SMART drumline trial ended because only 2 white sharks were caught in 2 years. They're still used in Queensland and New South Wales.
5: Yeah, I believe the New South Wales SMART drumline program is probably the most successful mitigation program we've got.
4: Mitigation measures have been thrust back into the spotlight following 3 separate fatal shark attacks in recent weeks. 2 men died while spearfishing in the waters off WA's coast, 1 near Rottnest Island and 1 near Albany. A 3rd spear fisherman died in far north Queensland. Bond University's Dr. Daryl McPhee has researched unprovoked shark bites. He says the technology and understanding of smart drum lines has improved significantly since WA stopped using them.
6: Different mitigation options have different levels of efficacy across Australia, but I definitely think smart drum lines are something that the WA government should reconsider, given there have been 2 fatalities in WA in the last month.
4: Despite the deaths, a return to drumlines in WA has been ruled out by Premier Roger Cook. Individual tagging will continue in the state's waters.
7: No, our shark mitigation

0: strategies are nation-leading in the terms of the work we're doing through our smart app, continuing to tag sharks so that we've got sight in terms of where they're occurring.
1: The state government offers cash back on approved shark deterrent devices.
0: Take advantage of the rebates that are available to protect yourself.
1: Experts say while a range of personal mitigation measures exist, not all are proven to work. Professor Charlie Hooveniers is the director of the Marine and Coastal Research Consortium at Flinders University.
2: And we've tested a whole variety that includes some of them using magnets, some of them using electric field, but also some sensory deterrents. For example, we tested a surfboard wax.
1: Others, like those on offer to WA residents, have proven results.
2: In our research on all the species responsible for the most shark bites, on a whole variety of different electric deterrent or products, have shown that it can reduce the risk of a shark bite by 60%.
3: Flinders University Professor Charlie Hooveniers, ending that report by Andrew Chounding. The 2026 FIFA World Cup has begun in Mexico City with an opening ceremony filled with colour, culture and a performance by global music star Shakira. Thousands of locals have gathered at the legendary Azteca Stadium to watch the World Cup on their home turf for the first time in 40 years. Amanda Shalala is there. Amanda, we've had the first game now, Mexico defeating South Africa. There's been some controversy though.
4: Mel, there were three red cards in this game. That's pretty unbelievable. Two to South Africa and one to Mexico right near the end. And maybe a bit of contention as to whether all of them were justified as well. But I wouldn't want it to overshadow the final result. Mexico ended up winning and they really deserved to win. They were definitely in this game. That's pretty unbelievable. Two to South Africa and one to Mexico right near the end. And maybe a bit of contention as to whether all of them were justified as well. But I wouldn't want it to overshadow the final result. Mexico ended up winning and they really deserved to win. They were definitely the better side. So with or without those two red cards to the South Africans in particular, I think the co-host nation still would have gone on to win it fairly comfortably.
3: What's the atmosphere been like so far? I mean, between the opening ceremony and one of the co-hosts winning the opening match, I'm going to guess there's quite a bit of energy.
4: Oh, Mel, it is amazing here. This is a true footballing nation. So you can go to many other parts of the world. We know, like in Europe and in South America in particular, they love it here like nothing else. It's almost like a religion. Everyone I've been speaking to, they're having some mixed feelings over the cost of the tournament. But once we got into game mode from last night up until today, everyone is just having the best time. It's a party. Last night, they were partying on the streets, on the main roundabout in the city until the early hours of the morning. I know this because it was right outside my hotel room. And I thought, surely they'll stop soon. Surely they'll stop. And they kept going. And, Mel, this was the night before the game. So I'm getting no sleep tonight because I'm sure they're going to go off. It's absolutely brilliant to see the way that they've received it. And I hope that the USA and Canada can follow in their footsteps.
3: All right, Amanda, make sure you pace yourself. A few more weeks to go yet, so get some sleep.
4: Thanks, Mel.
3: That's a deputy editor of ABC Sport, Amanda Shalala, in Mexico City. And look, many of you will be familiar with The Big Issue magazine. It's celebrating its 30th anniversary next week. For three decades, the magazine has allowed Australians experiencing homelessness to not only earn an income, but to connect with their community. And for one vendor, that connection led to love, as Rachel Hayter reports.
5: Trevor Clark was selling The Big Issue magazine on Central Sydney's George Street when he met Ellen.
6: She kept on coming up and seeing me and I said, I just liked her. I thought she had a great swagger.
5: Ellen McCabe worked at a law firm in the Rocks and would walk past Trevor every morning on her way to the office.
7: The thing that I remember was his red jacket and he's holding a cigarette and his head falling down over his eyes and holding The Big Issue.
5: The pair formed a friendship, and after 6 months of chatting, Trevor plucked up the courage to ask Ellen out.
6: One day, she just got back from New Zealand after her dad passed away, and I was with my good mate and good friend,
7: Marcus,
6: and I asked her out, and she said yes. And I turned to Marcus and we gave each other a high five.
5: But at the time, Trevor had a pokies addiction.

0: Darwin, which delayed their first date.
1: We were going to go out that weekend and I wanted just to treat her just to coffee or something, but I was so scared because I had no money, so I didn't go down and see her.
0: But they stayed in contact, and when Ellen needed surgery, Trevor came good.
1: I just went to the hospital every day just to make sure she was going to be all right. Oh. And that's how I fell in love with her. I couldn't stay away from her, you know. She was just such a delightful lady.
2: There was something about him that I felt not afraid of or scared, you know what I mean? I felt safe.
0: Trevor and Ellen are now married. Jen Vook is the editor of The Big Issue and says the magazine has come a long way since it was launched outside Melbourne's Flinders Street station in June 1996.
3: In that time, we have sold 14 million copies. We have had more than 8,700 vendors. And perhaps most importantly, we have put almost $42 million back into the pockets of people who need it most.
0: As for Trevor, he's been selling the magazine for 21 years, and next month he and Ellen celebrate their 15th wedding anniversary.
1: I just want to say thank you for The Big Issue. The best magazine in the world.
2: There's, like I say to Trevor, you know, if it wasn't for The Big Issue, you
1: would never met.
2: Yeah, it was highly unlikely that we would have met.
4: Trevor and Ellen ending that lovely report by Rachel Hayter. Briefly in finance, stocks on Wall Street have closed higher after that announcement from US President Donald Trump cancelling planned strikes against Iran, and the Aussie dollar's up, buying 70.5 US cents. And that's AM for today. AM's executive producer is Michael Edwards, and today's program produced by Catherine Gregory, technical production by Kem White and Nick Dracoulis. I'm Melissa Clark. Have a safe and happy weekend. It's 8:30.
5: This is Breakfast on 891 ABC Adelaide.
6: Is it fair to assume Premier 2027 would be too early for a potential new venue?
7: And absolutely,
6: okay,
7: yeah.
6: Looking further then, would Norwood be losing one of its games?
7: The way it has worked at Norwood has been excellent, and we don't want to lose that, and the prospect of a whole new facility, that timeline just wouldn't work.
8: Schiller's Secret song. I said it was an inappropriate song to play at a hospital.
9: Staying Alive by the Bee Gees.
8: Oh, Staying Alive.
6: Oh, yes.
8: Killing Me Softly.
9: What about Knocking on Heaven's Door by Bob Dylan?
6: I love Mark's story, though. He says, I was actually waiting to see a surgeon for a vasectomy and they were playing The First Cut is the Deepest.
5: This is Breakfast.
8: Yes, good morning to you. Really, really warm Friday. It's about to heat up in the studio. There's a lot of passion for politics and spin, and Rory have got two of the best in the business, Mike Smithson, Thomas Kalsall, to go through. I mean, usually there's a bit of a lull after a state election, but gather round, electoral commission has come back. We've had...
10: The budget, the state budget was just on a week
8: we've
10: ago.
8: We've had announcements on Nearstar. It's been huge, hasn't it?
6: Yeah. Well, in terms of... Even Tom Koutsantono said it's only been 60 days since the election was won to when he had to deliver the budget. So that shows you how quick the pace has been.
10: And so we will not be wasting any time this morning when it comes to getting into the spin cycle. Mike Smithson from Seven News and In Daily and Thomas Kelsall, state political reporter at ABC News. They are standing by. Give us the next 25 minutes to bring you up to speed with everything that's happened, not in the last 7 days, in the last 8 days.
8: All right, someone else who is standing by is Matt Coleman at the news desk. He joins us now. Good morning to you, Matt.
11: Hello, Jules. In the news this morning, Adelaide AFL captain Jordan Dawson has spoken to the media for the first time since the death of his brother Jared. He says that football has provided him with clarity when everything else seemed uncertain. Dawson also took the opportunity to thank the broader AFL community for its support. The Premier Peter Malinauskas says the dates and venues for next year's AFL gather round will be confirmed in the coming months, and a game in McLaren Vale has not been ruled out. The round will be held in SA for another 3 years, and host nation Mexico has won 2-0 against South Africa in the opening game of the FIFA World Cup in Mexico City. Mexico is co-hosting the tournament alongside the US and Canada in the first edition to feature 48 countries, up from 32 last time. More news at 9 o'clock.
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12: Good morning, James Engelman with your latest traffic. And in Croydon Park, a smash on the north-south motorway near Torrens Road. Three cars involved there. That's definitely one to avoid. Breakdown on the freeway up track near the tunnels as well. Also a smash in Hindmarsh. Cars at a stoby pole there on Port Road outside the entertainment centre. Roadworks continuing today too on Marion Road, Ascot Park, South Road, Mile End South. There's a Canberra 2 on North East Road, Modbury and Walker Avenue up in Manham.
6: Thank you, James. 20 degrees in town at the moment. It's cloudy out there now, and it's going to continue to be partly cloudy through the course of the day on the way to 24 degrees. Prepare for a wet one tomorrow. Rain, maybe up to 15 mils, anything from 5 to 15, 19 degrees the forecast top. A sunny day mostly on Sunday and 17, and then the rain sets in next week. Showers every day right through till Thursday. Temperatures from 19, then 20 on Tuesday, 19 on Wednesday, back to 17 on Thursday.
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0: Well, strap yourself in for what promises to be a bumper spin cycle this morning. Joining us, of course, is Thomas Kelsall from ABC News. Good morning to you, Thomas.
1: Good morning.
0: And someone who's cock-a-hoop after the first quarter of the Crows win over the Bulldogs last night.
2: Probably all seven. Four quarters, actually.
0: Well, the first especially. Unbelievable, wasn't it, Mike Smithson?
3: Jules, it was a premiership-winning quarter. I see the Crows there in September. And wow. I tipped them at the start of the year. Not that I'm expecting everyone to go onto a betting agency, but I tipped them as premiers and got pretty good odds earlier in the year.
0: Well, the lid's off, isn't it? All right, let's get to the spin of the week.
3: Was I meant to say that? Probably not.
0: No, I think it's ambitious. I think any Dockers fans listening right now might have something to say about that. But look, let's get to the spin of the week. And of course, one of the big talking points yesterday was Nick Champion's interview on this program at this time around a woman who had claimed to have, there's no reason not to believe her. There was someone living in a roof. Things had gone missing and she was still living in the home and reported it to the Housing Commission. And Nick Champion did an interview that sparked a lot of comment.
3: Yeah, look, it's the story, and I'm not here plugging Channel 7, but it was a great story. Jono Edwards has researched this, found it, did the whole story. It wouldn't have come to light without his investigative work. I saw it first last weekend, before it had gone to air, and I thought, this just doesn't make sense. It doesn't add up. I've changed my mind because, as a reporter, he said he's spoken to the victim for hours on end, and there is not a hole in the story. Yet we come to yesterday with Nick Champion, the housing minister, coming on air. Now, the first thing he said was defending the housing trust. I would have thought the first thing you'd do is show some sympathy towards the woman involved. There was little shown. The opposition showed far more than the government. Nick, lesson 101 in media management, if you're a minister, just show some empathy towards the woman, whether you think her story stacks up or not. And I don't know one way or the other, but it was handled badly, that interview yesterday. It just didn't make sense. It was bewildering. The attitude that he had towards her and it.
1: Well, I left that interview with the impression that the government wasn't quite sure of the facts of the story either, or that they wanted more clarification on that from their own agencies. But I think you're right, Smith. I mean, politicians deal with constituent concerns all the time, and it can't be that hard to put a sort of more compassionate tone in public, even if you're not 100% sure about the facts of the story.
2: I mean, we don't know whether there were other variables that have played into this, and, you know, there may well be, but we're not aware of those. But compassion first, even if there was fault.
3: But the minister came on almost combative towards you, Jules. Apparently you were going to interrupt him, which, you know, you might or you might not. But, hey, Minister, that's showbiz on radio, that you don't just have it your way 100% of the time. But it was just weird that he wanted to attack Josh Teague for being breathy and shouty and whatever. There wasn't one bit of that interview that I've listened to twice that he showed he extended any compassion towards what the woman may have gone through. He defended Housing Trust staff. He said that he basically called her a liar, that not contacting the Housing Trust. Well, from my conversations with Jono, the reporter, she was always basically hung up on

0: as some sort of, you know, person who's not quite there.
1: It also gave the opposition a lane to come in and look like the compassionate, calling for calm angle on this.
2: So in terms of spin, though, how does that play out?
0: Well, I think that the minister next time, and the Premier I don't think was overly sympathetic either, to be honest. I think he said the story was startling.
3: This came up during the press conference he was giving around the future of Newstar on Wednesday.
4: I think anyone would put themselves in that. I mean, like you say, you know, the full facts of the story, maybe there's more to come out. But, I mean, the facts are out there in the public's mind what happened. And
0: there was someone living in her roof.
4: Yeah, and I put myself in that position. How terrifying that would be. You know, things going missing in your house, a toilet seep up when you left it down. I think everyone thinks, my God, I'd be terrified in that situation. I don't know what I would do. I don't know how she'd live like that. And you would want to get out of the house.
2: Ian from Plimpton says, look, if you've got no idea about the story, just to go back, this was a woman who was in a housing trust home for many months, had seen evidence or heard things in the roof. Turns out later it seems that someone was living in her roof without her knowing.
0: Okay. There was a mattress up there, there was food, there was drug paraphernalia. She heard noises. Her cat was always startled in the middle of the night. This thing, these noises didn't happen necessarily in the daytime. It would be terrifying. She thought it was possums in the roof. Got no traction with the housing trust whatsoever until she actually had proof that there was something happening and police were called.
3: Speaking of getting traction, the issue of the parklands continues to get plenty of traction here in South Australia. I want to get your take on this. Has this issue got the government rattled, Thomas Kelsall? The pushback that the government is facing about its plans in the parklands. We know the North Adelaide golf course, that was obviously a very big story. But the front has moved now. The front is very much the East Parklands and the future of Victoria Park.
1: Well, I think there's a feeling in government right now that they've got a fight on their hands for at least the next 15, 16 months ahead. Until MotoGP goes ahead in November next year. They've seen what this sort of parklands movement can do with the North Adelaide Golf Course. They are well organised. They managed to get, you know, 2,000, 3,000 people in front of Parliament House on a fairly short runway with the North Adelaide Golf Course. Now we're moving to the next front. You can already

0: when trees start coming down there, however many it may be. I think it'll be on a larger front and perhaps more intense than the golf course, because I think it's more public facing where they are doing it in the parklands for MotoGP. And the government knows. The government's picked the fight and it's not sure it can win it. And it goes to court today too. Yeah,
1: well, you can't put fences up around the trees coming down for this course, can you, like you were able to at North Adelaide Golf Course?
2: And is there not spin here on both sides of this particular debate at the moment? When the Premier joined us on Wednesday morning, there was a slight changing in his rhetoric. He's been talking about 45 trees. Well, he started to talk about 45 regulated trees for the first time on Wednesday. And then on the other side, you've got the Parklands Association. They're also confirming on this network that, oh yeah, those yellow ribbons? No, that's not... We're just putting them up. That's not the actual trees that are going. We don't know the trees that are going. So there are yellow ribbons on trees that potentially might not be touched at all, Thomas.
3: Public awareness, right, and protests and getting it on the visible side of the street where everyone can get aware of your movement. Yeah, I mean, it's all part of the game. But look, I went into this state election thinking it was going to be 45 trees, and now it's come to light that, look, there's going to be an uncomfortable set of numbers that come out eventually when the racetrack design is finalized, and there's also going to be an uncomfortable set of figures about road closures and what's going to have to be done to do up the course.
0: Do you think if the Premier had his time again, and this is just spitballing an idea, would have he, given the fact we've got Gather Around for another few years and that's all ramped up, he's had the problems with the North Adelaide Golf Course, that he would have not touched MotoGP? Would have he said that's a bridge too far if he had his time again? I'm starting to think maybe he would.
1: I think it's going to be very successful, at least for the first couple of years.
0: Not if you live anywhere near it, it won't.
1: No.
4: But don't you think that motor racing and bringing back the car race as well showed he was really tapping in to motor racing lovers in the... all over, but particularly, say, the northern suburbs, really tapping into those grassroots people in a way that golf doesn't.
3: I've said this before about both the North Adelaide thing and the MotoGP thing, is that it is very hard to gauge where the full public sentiment is on this, because the Parklands protesters are quite well connected. There's a lot of powerful voices who have connections in the media who are able to get their story out very well, but there's also a lot of people who support these events and think what's going on is great, and we probably don't hear from them quite as much, so it's hard to gauge like where the public is at on this.
1: But even for people who support the event, I mean, we're focusing on the trees, and that's fair enough. We could lose a lot of trees, but there's also the road closures and the fact that a lot of these roads will need to be resurfaced.
2: Well, just on that, we heard that pivot again this week from Jane Lowe Mack-Smith, the Lord Mayor Smitho.
0: Well, I didn't hear it, Rory. What you call the hospital hand pass, listeners. I didn't hear what she said. Rory, you might have given me a tip off. You're going to ask me that.
4: Rory,
0: is that how you run your life?
2: Well, very much the way that the Lord Mayor, Jules.
1: Yeah, I mean, I was asking her. She said it's going to be a lot of pain, this thing. And I said, well, it's not pain for the businesses and the hotels in the city that are going to benefit from the MotoGP. And she said, well, what about the road closures? You know, what about the rolling road closures? How are the businesses and hotels in the city going to cope with that? Because we could lose the Oban. Mm. You know, I'm not sure if the Oban is going to run throughout this thing. That's the northeastern suburbs, the eastern suburbs. You know, I mean, they're probably going to lose a lot of support in the eastern suburbs.
0: But again, this is a point, and it's all true, but here is a point in hand that the Lord Mayor, if we go back a year and a half ago, where she was almost embracing the Premier and others down at the Grange Golf Course with LIV Golf coming to the parklands with a new golf course, how things have changed. Like, you could not get two people who are more fiercely going into battle against each other at the moment than the Lord Mayor and the Premier, whether it be the golf course, whether it be the MotoGP or most other things, road closures.
2: And then you've got that additional overlay of local government elections, Thomas Kelsall.
3: Well, I mean, what a week. Just when you think sort of the last Electoral Commission scandal's out the door, then you get the Electoral Commission coming out saying we want to delay to local government elections. I mean, it's quite an extraordinary set of circumstances. I think the government's kind of, they're cornered to an extent now, because if they've got a decision to make on whether they delay these local government elections or not. Now, if they decide to go ahead with them, they can't, and the elections turn out to be another shambles, they can't say they weren't warned, right? So that's why I think in the end they probably will go ahead with delaying these elections.
4: Is it clear to you how many extra staff

0: therefore that you need for local government elections, given it's all postal votes. We're not going to have the same sort of...
1: Well, hardly anyone votes.
0: Well, so that's another
1: you
0: thing.
1: You don't have to sort of stand in long queues.
0: It's two-thirds less people.
1: You see the tumbleweeds coming through at the election booth.
0: Most of them are postal. So how many staff do you actually need for a local?
2: Well, it's about 1,000, I think.
1: And wow.
2: State elections, 8,000.
1: You've had years to get it together and you still can't do it. Seriously, I wonder what goes on at the SA Electoral Commission. I know I've banged the drum loudly for the last month or so about the commissioner's absence from there. But it was very interesting to hear on Spencer's show the other night where a councillor had rung in and said, I don't want to be in local government for one day longer than I have to. I've done it. I've served my time. I want to get out. I don't want to spend the best part of another year waiting for council elections. So I'm wondering if there will be an exodus of councillors across the state just walking away from local government and trying to attract new ones next year. It's just getting a bad rap. And I put that squarely 100% at the feet of the Electoral Commission for not doing their job.
3: You're listening to The Spin Cycle. Thomas Kelsall joins us, Mike Smithson, Rory McLaren, Sonia Feldhoff and myself, Jules Schiller, at 14 minutes to 9 on 891 ABC Adelaide. Let's get to the other big announcement, and this just happened yesterday, Gather Round as well. And the Premier was probably feeling that he was on firmer ground when he announced Gather Round for the next 3 years. Talks, we're going to have a parade, potentially a grand final rematch.
1: No public holiday.
3: But I think it was received well, would you say?
1: Well, I thought the way that they staged it at Adelaide Oval with the kids running through the banner, and you name a kid of that age that doesn't get wildly excited at the thought of Gather Round and what it does for the state, but it is... the worst kept secret, Thomas. I reckon that we all knew it was going to happen probably as far away or as far back as the last gathering.
2: It was well signposted in the media for several months now that it was 3 years, and also the pageant idea was on the table for a while. So it wasn't like it was a big surprise announcement they're going to get some kind of huge abuse from.
1: But I wonder too whether the Premier had to hold off Andrew Dillon flying into Adelaide for the announcement until a few other things had calmed down that we've spoken about already this morning. I don't think he would have wanted a protest movement down there at Adelaide Oval. It was pretty well kept under wraps, the location and the time, until it almost happened.
0: It does raise questions about this potential fourth venue, though, doesn't it? Because if we're coming into the North Adelaide development in 28 that we're supposed to have that completed?
4: First Men's Australian Open is meant to be in there in 2028.
0: We've got the MotoGP in 27. Do we have money or even the ability to cope with building another stadium, another major infrastructure development?
1: I sort of got the impression that's almost been ruled out when the Premier said that he's got all the scope in the world that if they want to build another stadium, that's not tied into the deal. They can play it where it is. My own observations are, if it ain't broke, don't fix it. You've got a great venue at the Barossa. Norwood works because of the Food and Wine Fest. And then what he said about Adelaide Oval, you've got to have back-to-back games to cater for the big crowds coming in.
2: And also on that, 3 years as a deal, does that give you the certainty to pour a lot of money into a stadium down at McLaren Vale?
4: Exactly. On that, let's remind everyone, it was over $40 million that was required up in Lyndock to get a similar stadium or a similar venue up there. Obviously, that was a couple of years ago now.
2: And that's when you had a four-year deal over Gather Round.
4: Exactly right. So you've got a slightly shorter deal. Obviously, there's been some discussion about South Adelaide potentially being involved down at McLaren Vale, should that come to fruition. But, it's...
2: And then a really interesting part comes up in 2029, election year. Does the Malinauskas government get another deal over the line? And how long is that deal, especially with Tasmania coming into the competition? And that's the big question, is does Gather Round move to Tasmania by that point?
3: Let's move to Nearstar, of course, which was another announcement this week. Rory, I mean, that probably wasn't a surprise either.
4: Well, I mean, the Premier was on this program last week saying he was expecting it to have been done hopefully the week before. So this has been in the pipeworks clearly. But Mike, we've now only got another tranche of funding to get to the end of the year. So, and as the Premier said on this program,

0: we spoke to on Wednesday morning, there are no guarantees here.
1: No. Well, the government's stuck between a rock and a hard place, and the Treasurer pointed that out on Budget Day when I asked him, so what sort of deal, what sort of money are we talking about that might be allocated in the budget for Nearstar going forward? And he said, well, it's not there, it's not allocated. He said, we don't want to give our alliance partners, I think he said, a heads up of how much money we've got hanging around. I think that was to do with that issue, but in the he definitely said that this is a federal issue as much as a state issue because of the antimony, the metallurgical whatever that you put on whatever to make
2: don't
1: them
2: get too specific.
1: To make them really good, you know. So it gives Australia great defence capability, but it's a lot of money going to Nearstar, and I'm just wondering when we're going to get a commitment from the parent company that Australia, we're here for the super long term, rather than just saying, let's have another feasibility study. As soon as I hear money put aside for that, I start to worry, to be honest.
2: I still can't. I mean, I asked him about putting it into public hands, you know, because sovereign risk, I mean, he talked about that, the fact that they're competing against China, so it's not a fair playing field for a private company to go up against a nation state. And he did say, well, you know, we're not in the business of running, you know, private enterprises. But this was the person who, could you say that Kilos Downer, for instance, should have kept control of the trains because it's not the government's role to put things into public
3: hands? Well, they seem very happy with Trafigura and Nearstar as an owner as opposed to, you know, Whyalla with GFG. I mean, they're suggesting that Trafigura and Nearstar has been investing a lot of money into this facility. I think the point I would make is that there is a long, long way to go here. I mean, we're not even at the end of this feasibility study, which is, you know, sort of...
0: We've had the pre-feasibility study. Now we've got the feasibility study.
3: And so that's what, it's due to be complete middle of next year. And then even if that feasibility study comes back and says, look, your antimony manufacturing's good to go, then that's a three-year process to get that done. Now, is Nearstar going to be having $15 million losses across all its Australian assets during that whole period?
0: And that's a month, isn't it?
3: It's $15 million a month. It's extraordinary.
2: Let's get to the budget. Now, it seems ages ago, the budget, but it was only this time last week that Tom Coutts and Tonis was in the studio, and Rory, you were bringing up state debt, which seemed to be the headline out of the budget.
0: Well, let's talk about the budget, because both Thomas and Mike, you were in the lockup. When it comes to the sell of this budget, how do you think this has played out? Has this played out broadly exactly how the government had hoped for when it comes to the spin around the budget? Yeah, we'll take a hit for a couple of days on the debt figures, but hey, we've got these announcements up our sleeve, as they've seen this week with Nearstar and Gatheround, and the caravan's moved on.
1: Well, to be honest with you, when you mentioned budget, Jules, I thought, was that last week or the week before? It seems so long ago.
2: You're still thinking about the Crows first quarter, aren't
1: I
2: you?
1: I am. How many touches did
0: Jordan Dawson have in the first quarter?
1: A lot. He's unstoppable. I tell you the Crows are going to win the premiership? I think with casting our minds back to the budget, that the Treasurer basically flagged that this budget will go away within a week. You'll have forgotten about it, because that's what he wanted everyone to do. There were no zingers on the day other than we're heading towards $50 billion in state debt. So I think, yes, broadly it's played out the way they wanted it to, that, you know, if we can't even remember it and it's only a week later, I know the opposition wouldn't say that it's forgotten about it, but most punters anyway glaze over the minute you mention the budget.
0: Because they, Thomas Kelsey, the opposition have been out there trying to prosecute this argument around debt. They've been talking about revenue yesterday. They're out talking about revenue in particular and talking about expenses and the overruns in government departments.
3: Yeah, I mean, maybe they get a small win in the sense that, you know, all anyone might remember from this budget is the debt figure, because that seems to be the main focus of all the media coverage over the last few days. But I mean, I left that budget with a sense of this is going to be a really, really difficult 4 years for the Malinowskis government, with both the debt issue, but also the looming GST fight, the NDIS problems that are coming up and how they're going to deal with that. So they've got all these sort of risks on the horizon. There's not going to be a lot of money to sort of dish around to keep people happy.
4: And they can't budget very well in their own departments from the sounds of things either.
1: They have a lot of Huffy story in the Advertiser about all the consultants that they cost overruns. So just you add them to the cost of running a department, that I saw, yeah, great story, and a lot of research went into that as well.
0: And then, of course, next week you get the budget reply speech, which will be coming from opposition leader Ashton Hearn.
1: Can't wait.
2: I'm more of a budget reply man myself.
1: If there's one thing that I just couldn't sit through is a budget reply speech. I'll read the highlights of it, Rory, once you've sat through it.
2: Why isn't there a budget reply lockup? So you guys can spend the day going through it. But, I mean, I was interested in the government's... It was spin saying that once we complete these big infrastructure projects, then we can all relax, we can take a breath, and we can start paying down the debt. There's no certainty.
4: Still like 6 years away, isn't
2: it? Yeah, and there's no certainty there won't be more infrastructure projects but significant ones required over the next 10 to 20 years.
1: But, Jules, we knew that the budget debt... we knew the state debt was heading towards that $50 billion mark, and everyone on budget day just sat breathlessly waiting to see the final figure. Well, that's exactly what the government wanted to happen. There were no surprises. They just had to manage that day and try and, you know, push it under the carpet and move on with gather round and everything else.
3: And you're right, Jules. I mean, that's a question that's been on my mind for a while, is once we get past these two projects, what is the next major thing? I mean, we know they've been saving these rail corridors in the north and south. They've been doing feasibility studies into that. What is the big... major infrastructure project that comes after North South Corridor and the Women's and Children's Hospital?
1: Well, they put more money aside for more feasibility studies. I think we just keep running them as a major big ticket item.
0: And as we expected, there was the thing that wasn't in the budget, and that was the revised new Women's and Children's Hospital figure.
3: Oh, the rhetoric around that seems to get worse every day from the Treasurer in terms of how much pressure this project is under. I mean, the blowout numbers they must be getting briefed on for them to be saying in public how much pressure it's under must be quite extraordinary.
1: But do they ramp that up, and then when it's not quite as bad as we thought it was going to be in about 2 or 3 years' time, it makes them look like the hero.
3: It could be an expectations management game as well. Yes, you're right.
2: All right, well, we'll wait the budget and reply spin cycle. That'll be next week.
1: not sure I'll be here.
0: You're already flagging a Friday off, are you?
2: Yeah.
1: Sickie.
2: All right, we've got about 90 seconds left. Anything else we all done? Anything else you want to bring up? We've got One Nation doing a review into local government.
1: And we've done the Crows. We've covered that off.
2: I think we've covered the Crows.
3: Jordan Dawson, what a man. Jordan Dawson. What a star.
2: What a star. The lid is off. Rory McLaren is continuing after 9. Thank you to Mike Smithson and Thomas Kelsall for a bumper spin cycle. Rory, what have you got up after 9?
0: Well, the Council of Social Services, they have just released their budget analysis. They've been running the ruler over what Tom Koutsantonis delivered last Thursday. What does it mean for services here in South Australia, particularly for vulnerable South Australians? And is there concern that there might be a funding gap that is looming as a result of not just the state budget, but another really significant decision that was made last week, a couple of days before the state budget, that affects that whole sector? So,
4: isn't there always a funding gap for our most vulnerable? I feel like there always is.
0: Well, this is the thing. Last week looms as potentially a very pivotal week when it comes to organisations, not-for-profits in that space. So you'll be hearing from Catherine Earle after the 9 o'clock news.
2: All right, Rory McLaren after 9. Then, of course, you've got Joe Laverty, Nikolai Barhartz, and not Spence. He doesn't do Friday nights, does he?
4: No, it's footy, isn't it?
2: Footy, yes.
4: ABC Sport.
2: ABC Sport.
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2: All right, thank you for your company. Sonia and I will, of course, be back at 5:30 on Monday for the 5:30 Club. Enjoy the warm weather. 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

0: ABC News with Matt Coleman. The Premier says the AFL is investigating how Tasmania could fit into Gather Round's fixture. South Australia has secured the round until 2029. Tasmania is set to join the league in 2028, creating an uneven number of teams. AFL Chief Executive Andrew Dillon has said that the 19th team will be involved one way or another. The Premier Peter Malinauskas has told 891 ABC Adelaide he wants Tasmania to play on the Gather Round weekend.
1: The AFL have made, are willing to accommodate that. So, but there's a few other options that they're

0: working through them, and they'll naturally engage us, as they have, you know, and they've been great partners throughout this whole endeavour.
1: Adelaide AFL captain Jordan Dawson has spoken to the media for the first time since the death of his brother Jared. He says that football has provided him with clarity when everything else seemed uncertain. Dawson also took the opportunity to thank the broader AFL community for its support. Speaking after last night's game, the Crows coach Matthew Nicks said that he is proud of Dawson.
2: Footy and being on the field seems to be something that he's embracing and enjoying and doing it for his teammates. He's always been an ultimate team player, which is why he's our captain.
1: It's been revealed the NDIS Minister Mark Butler only formally let his state and territory counterparts know of upcoming changes to the National Disability Insurance Scheme the day he announced them. Evidence has been given to a Senate inquiry. Isabella Tolhurst reports.
3: The Department of Health, Disability and Ageing told the Senate inquiry into the government's proposed NDIS overhaul that the federal minister's first meeting with state and territory disability ministers was the day of his national press club speech where the changes were announced. Department officials said they understood previous discussions had taken place, but a phone call on the day of the announcement was the first meeting on record to be specifically about the reforms. It comes as state and territory disability ministers have accused the government of pushing through changes that don't align with previous agreements.
1: Donald Trump has nominated a new top US intelligence official, seemingly backing away from his contentious earlier pick. Emily Gramenz reports in Washington.
4: The US president has announced the nomination of current federal prosecutor Jay Clayton to be the director of national intelligence. He'd earlier named a loyalist, housing official Bill Pulte, to act in the role. He has no intelligence experience, and the decision sparked a backlash from congressional Republicans. Mr. Pulte was due to start next week, but now Mr. Trump has urged the US Senate to confirm Mr. Clayton as soon as possible. Emily Gramenz, ABC News, Washington.
1: Market analysts say that SpaceX will have to grow at a very fast pace to justify its valuation after its initial public offering on the US stock market. SpaceX has priced the biggest ever US initial public offering at $191 per share, making Elon Musk's rocket and spacecraft manufacturer one of the world's most valuable companies. SpaceX has a valuation of $2.5 trillion. Adelaide University's Dr. Marta Homin says that the company's Starlink division is the only one profitable.
5: The spaceship business of launching rockets and the business of XAIs are not really profitable. So in fact, to justify that valuation, SpaceX would need to grow very, very fast indeed.
1: Indian authorities are facing growing calls from victims' families to explain what caused last year's Air India crash, which killed 260 people. South Asia correspondent Rachel Clayton has more.
6: On the first anniversary of the London-bound Air India flight that crashed seconds after takeoff, families remain in the dark. Of the 242 people on board, only one person survived and 19 people on the ground were killed when the Boeing 787 crashed into a medical college dormitory. A preliminary investigation last year found fuel to both engines was cut off seconds after takeoff, causing a catastrophic loss of thrust. But a year on, investigators have not revealed why that happened. Under international rules, an interim update from Indian authorities is due today, while the full investigation continues.
1: In soccer at the FIFA Men's World Cup, Mexico has defeated South Africa 2-0. South Australia's weather: Renmark, mostly sunny, 24. Mount Gambier, shower or 2, 20. Port Lincoln, showers increasing, 24. Port Pirie, partly cloudy, 24. Adelaide, partly cloudy, a top of 24 degrees, currently 20. Tomorrow, rain, 19. ABC News.
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8: 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This is not self-interest. We work on public holidays here at the ABC. But
0: on balance, I think it isn't necessary.
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9: David Koch, what involvement has the SATC had when it comes to shaping up what the parade's going to look like?
10: SATC delivers, in consultation with the AFL, the event. It will go through the city. It will not be along the Torrens. I think
11: we learned from grand final parades of past years, David Koch.
10: I think so. The AFL is still suffering a bit of PTSD from when they tried that out on the Yarra.
7: Rory McLaren.
9: Happy Friday to you. Is a funding gap emerging for organisations which provide vital social services? And if the gap isn't addressed, what's it going to mean for those who do help disadvantaged and vulnerable people and those accessing assistance? You'll start the program having that discussion soon. Just how hard is it to get information out of governments? You're going to pick up on an element of a discussion we had earlier in the week where the issue of freedom of information requests was raised. You'll learn why these requests are important and what's been happening in recent years across government, local, state, and federal. And a weekend read, local author Rebecca Heath. She will be back in the morning studio. She has curated a wonderful list of titles for you to consider as you weigh up your next great literary adventure. It is almost 7 minutes past nine. What's the story morning, Rory? Your challenge a little later this hour. First, to the provision of key social services in South Australia. We're talking about organisations that help vulnerable and disadvantaged people. Family and child support services, disability services, community and mental health, housing support, addiction help. The list goes on and on. If you work in this space or if you use these services, let me know on 1300 222 891. SACOS, the South Australian Council of Social Service, is the peak body for the non-government community, social and health sectors in our state. It's just released its analysis of last week's state budget. Catherine Earle is the CEO. Catherine, welcome to Mornings.
12: Good morning, Rory.
9: Catherine, let's go big picture here. Just how tight are the margins out there for organisations providing frontline services in June 2026?
12: Our community services sector is under a lot of financial pressure right now, and it's due to the demand from the community, of course, but it's also because of increasing costs of providing these services. Just like we're all feeling the cost of living rising, this is also in the provision of services as well. And Rory, it's not a new problem. We're often under pressure, but I guess what we're finding at the moment is that it's becoming even more acute, and we're reaching a point where some really tough decisions are looming for our sector. And I know for a fact that boards and finance committees for all of these organisations will be meeting right now looking at next year's budgets and how they can make savings. And the impact of this is going to be, around the amount of supports they can provide or, you know, the number of staff they employ to deliver those services. So we're looking at real potential impacts.
9: Okay, I want to get to those impacts, if I can, in a moment, Catherine, but as simply as you can you explain how organisations in the sector are funded?
12: Yeah, so they do bring together funding sources from a number of areas, but in the services that you kind of outlined in your brief at the start, a lot of these services are provided directly from government funding. And, you know, because of this, this is not something that we can just, you know, we're not a business where we can increase what we sell our products for. The way we get the funding is through the government. So when our costs increase, we need our funding to increase to just even keep the services at the level that they have been previously.
9: Okay, so let's go to last week then, because it wasn't just budget week here in South Australia. What decisions have increased the financial pressure on the organisations that you represent?
12: Yeah, so they have been growing, but it was just really interesting. The timing of the state budget was in the same week as the Fair Work Commission released their minimum award wage rise decision. And so it's a good example of how these pressures increase, because it was a great decision of 4.75% increase to wages for the amazing workers that we have in our sector. And we welcomed that decision. But then when the budget came out, we saw a 3.3% increase in our funding to many of our services. And you can just see the obvious gap there. It won't be enough to cover that cost.
9: So despite there being that 3.3% funding increase in the state budget, it is not going to cover the cost increases you say the sector faces.
12: That's right. And to give you a bit of a picture of what we're kind of facing at a service level, you know, for around $1 million worth of expenditure on services, we think it's around a shortfall of about $13,000. So for a small organisation like SACOS, we employ, you know, about 10 FTE. We're pretty small. We're going to be looking at a hole in our budget of around $30,000 that we would be needing to find. So, you know, these are real decisions that, that boards and finance committees will be looking at right now.
9: That is the voice of Catherine Earle. She is the CEO of SACOS. It is 11 minutes past nine here on 891 ABC Adelaide Mornings. We're talking about the funding for social services here in our state. Keen to hear from you on this one as well. 1300 222 891 is the number to call. You can text 0467 922 891. Catherine Earle, you say that there is now potentially a gap in funding, despite the increase in the state budget linked to this decision from the Fair Work Commission. How much do you say organisations could be short in total?
12: So, I mean, we've pulled together estimates in terms of what we think we would need to provide to the sector just to keep the services at the same level that they have been in previous years. And we think that we're short of about $5 million or maybe a little bit more. But it's not a huge amount, but it makes a big impact for services. So, you know, another way to look at it is that, you know, we could use some of the budget surplus, around 2.5% of the budget's projected surplus, to spend on this these services in the sector.
9: And so we're clear, is that $5 million annually or over the four years?
12: Yes, that's right.
9: So yeah, you're looking, but you're saying on the current, on off the back of the current decisions, where the state of play at the moment is, you're actually going to need $20 million over 4 years.
12: Yep, it will be. And I mean, what we're asking for is that it should be adjusted in line with how costs are going up on an annual basis, and that we, you know, that there should be a formula that would make sure that we're not having services reduced.
9: So on that, how critical is it that there are solutions found here, Catherine Earle, given, as you said, there are boards of organisations meeting looking at the new financial year, which is just a fortnight away?
12: So I'm hearing from many of the charity organisations that are members of SACOS that they're looking at another year where they'll be running a deficit budget, and it's not sustainable. So with the funding to our sector, most of that goes on employing people and wages of the workers that are providing the support to the community. Something like 75-80% of funding goes on wages. So they will be looking at things like how many people they employ, but also, you know, are there bits of their service that they can pull back on or
9: so service reductions are very possible.
12: It's definitely possible. Yep.
9: And let's just go back to revenue if we can. And you sort of touched on this. You have very limited capacity when it comes to raising revenue. Is that correct?
12: That's right. You know, many of these services, the majority of the funding they receive is through government channels. You know, these are for basic services, our basic social safety net, you know, people who are homeless getting housing, people who don't have food in the cupboard getting some food relief. I think these are the kind of services that we as a community expect will be there in an emergency for people. And the government does provide funding for this. And, you know, it's interesting that the government, they have been listening to us. I met with the Treasurer the week before the budget came out. And so they've recognised that there is this issue. It is just a shortfall.
9: Is part of this, Catherine Earle, driven by the fact that the sector and maybe even the government didn't expect that wage decision from the Fair Work Commission to be quite as high as it was?
12: It was higher than most people, most organisations will have put in their budgets. So, you know, certainly it was higher than I expected. But, you know, when they're making this decision, you know, they're taking into consideration all of the inflation and issues that people are experiencing in terms of their finances in the community. So it's a welcome decision because we want our workers to be paid well and, to be able to survive, you know, with the cost of living increases. So it was a surprise. Mm. It is a good thing, but we just need the government to come to the table and pay what it takes to have our sector funded adequately.
9: We've got a text here at 9:15. This person says, ask Catherine if the Treasurer gave a reason for not participating in the SACOS budget briefing for the community services sector this year. The Treasurer always participates, this person says, until this year. Is that the case?
12: We didn't hold a post-budget breakfast this year.
9: Oh, no, this is the budget briefing this person specifically refers to. So is that a different thing?
12: I think they're probably referring to our post-budget breakfast event that we have held in previous years, and we weren't able to hold one this year. But what I would assure you is that the Treasurer is talking to us. We've had meetings with them. I talked to the Treasurer's office about this issue. So unfortunately we didn't hold that event this year.
9: Catherine Earle, let's walk it back if you can. You have released your state budget analysis for this particular year. How has the sector responded to the budget more broadly?
12: I think certainly there's some good things, and much of my commentary on the budget has been quite positive. You know, it's to be expected that the budget after a government is re-elected, you know, is going to have a lot of their election commitments in there. And we methodically worked through the budget and saw that, yes, you know, all of the areas that we were interested in that they had committed to pre-election were there. I really, thought that the focus on housing is excellent. And we want to make sure that that is sustained and ongoing, because that issue is not going away. This issue around the pressures on the sector and the demand, you know, for people who are really struggling in the community is one thing that I've heard a lot from my members about that is really concerning organisations at the moment.
9: Now, we have had a statement come through from the state government on this issue. It reads, in response to requests from the non-for-profit sector, including SACOS, the state government conducted a review of indexation arrangements for the sector to ensure funding amounts reflect the true cost of service delivery. Following this review, the 2026-27 state budget provides an additional $2.1 million indexed per annum from 2026-27 to support non-for-profit organisations for eligible multi-year SA government contracts that deliver essential services across the social, community, home care, child protection, homelessness and disability sectors. The annual indexation will in the future be aligned with the annual government fees and charges adjustment factor. Obviously for 26-27, that rate is the 3.3% we discussed a little bit earlier. The statement goes on to say SACOS has acknowledged that this change will make a substantial difference for the programs it applies to, and we will continue to engage with the sector regularly about its delivery of important services. Catherine Earle.
12: Yeah, I mean, that's consistent with what I know of the issue as well. And, you know, I think the timing around the minimum award wage increase is quite tricky because, you know, the government didn't know about that when they were creating the budget. In fact, the documents would have, I'm sure, been at the printers and ready to go. So it is really going to be an ongoing conversation. I'm really pleased that in that statement, the government, wants to keep talking to us about the issue because, there are going to be pressures from time to time that are unexpected, and we don't want that to be, you know, the consequence of that to be a reduction in services to our most vulnerable in the community.
9: But Catherine, you're saying that this is getting to crunch time, though, for those services and those organisations that you represent.
12: That is certainly the feedback I'm getting from organisations, is that they are feeling this really acutely, and, you know, that they are looking at this issue and how they can make savings and reduce costs right now, because next financial year is only a few weeks away, and the pressure is on for these important services.
9: Catherine Earle, CEO of SACOS, thank you for your company this morning.
12: Thank you, Rory.
9: It is almost, it is right now, 20 minutes past 9 on 891 ABC Adelaide Mornings. Keep your perspectives coming in on 0467 922 891. Happy to hear your thoughts. Later this hour, a weekend read for you, Rebecca Heath. She will be in the studio talking to you. But next, is it becoming increasingly difficult to get information out of governments. And if that is the case, why should you be concerned? That discussion next.
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4: If you were listening to the Mornings program on Tuesday, you would have heard from renowned architect Guy Maron. He was the man responsible for designing the Bicentennial Conservatory. For more than 30 years, he's had discussions with various state governments about building a new concert hall here in Adelaide, including under the former Liberal government. Now, I just want to remind you, this is what Guy had to say on the program earlier in the week.
5: Committee was appointed by the Premier. And they said, oh, you should have to spend a hell of a lot more money on it, and so on.
4: Was this just to be clear here, Guy? Let's walk through some of the timelines. When did you draw up plans? Was this going back to the previous Liberal government? Was this 2020, 2021?
5: Oh, yes. And there never is a formal sort of reply or reaction to this, except that in my design, the Department of Premier and Cabinet have employed KPMG to interview me. I had a long interview about what I want to do. And this interview, I've asked for the report. And they've told me there is no report and you can't have it. So I went to Freedom of Information to get it. And I got a 6-page letter with 14 reasons why I shouldn't have it. Anyway, what can you do? I mean, I'll keep on fighting for it. But, you know, you need the government with different objectives to further this project.
4: Just to clarify here, how recently did you seek to gain access to this report under FOI?
5: Oh, about a month ago.
4: So we're talking under the current government?
5: Yes, current government, absolutely.
4: And they won't give you the report into the concert hall?
5: They say there is no report, but if there is no report, why do I get the 6-page letter saying why I shouldn't have it?
4: So that was Guy Maron speaking on Mornings on Tuesday this week. Rex Patrick is a former South Australian senator, and he's a person who's made, I think it's fair to say, extensive use of Freedom of Information requests over his career. Rex, welcome back to Mornings. Is Guy's experience all too common?
6: Yes, it sadly is all too common. And, this is a problem because people need to understand, this might shock people, but the South Australian government works for the South Australian people. And everything they do is paid for by the South Australian public and is for public purpose. And the rules under legislation, laws the Parliament have passed, say that South Australians are entitled to the documents held by the government, except in certain circumstances where it's injurious to the public interest for them to be disclosed. But what happens, and it's a little bit like dodgy insurance people, when you put a request in, you end up with the 6-page letter that was being talked about on a very formal sort of, it was got a formal letterhead, state government stamp on it saying, you can't have it and here are all the reasons. And most people then walk away. So it's like that first insurance claim you put in. And it's only when you persist, you end up getting the documents. So my experience is you get back a letter that says you can't have them. In South Australia, you can then go through a short internal review process and then get it to the ombudsman. The ombudsman in South Australia is really good. I can't think of the last time I went to the ombudsman and didn't get the decision of the government overturned.
4: So I want to go back, if we can, to basics here, Rex Patrick, because what are Freedom of Information requests? And remind everyone, who can make one? And to your point, what exactly are they designed to do?
6: Yeah, so any person in South Australia can go to the government website where applications are made. And if you are interested in a particular topic, something that the government's working on, it could be a project, it could be a policy, it could be some sort of process you're interested in that the government has.
4: Or in Guy's case, an interview that you've done as part of some work going to

0: towards a not insignificant project.
1: Yeah, and quite surprising that something that the person who makes the application was involved in and therefore knows what's what was said would get refused access to that particular information. But there's a whole range of different reasons why South Australian citizens might just say, "Look, I'm interested in what the government's doing in a particular space." And they are entitled by law to make a request. It costs about $43. They then should be given access to those documents. And the purpose for doing that is that in our democracy, people are allowed to participate in government and they're allowed to scrutinise, criticise, congratulate the government for what it is that they're doing behind the scenes. They're exercising, in many cases, significant powers that affect lots of people, and they do so behind closed doors. And freedom of information is a way to access, get in behind those dark curtains and those thick doors of government to see what's going on.
0: Thank you for this text. Joel in Gumaraka writes regarding FOIs, I don't understand why information of public interest needs to be subject to expensive FOI requests. Given my concerns regarding a proposed 7.6% rate rise, I recently sought information from Adelaide Hills Council about how many ratepayers are on rate payment plans, and the CEO's office responded wanting to charge me $43.30 for as a minimum to provide me this basic information. Rex Patrick.
1: Well, if a charge is made, it can be waived in circumstances where someone is unable to pay. So the legislation allows for that. But actually, a $43 charge, in my view, is a reasonable charge for the average person that works and can afford that. Again, there's a waiver. But again, in terms of the sort of information that listener is looking for, that's absolutely the sort of information that ought to be made available. Now, I have a request in relation to the Festival Plaza at the moment, and Renewal SA and the CEO of Renewal SA refused me access on the basis that the document was a deed between the Walker Foundation and the South Australian government, but it was basically exempted because it was an internal working document. And that's not possible for a deed, which is an agreement between an external party and the South Australian government. So that's now with the Ombudsman. I'm almost certainly going to win that. But what happens is that costs the taxpayer people in South Australia a lot of extra money to get access to a document that on its face should be made available for everyone to see.
0: And it's not only money and time, Rex Patrick, because that's the other thing with FOI requests and the review processes, the internal review process, the external review processes, referrals off to the Ombudsman. This can take something which, might in some circumstances be turned around in a month to 6 weeks, like three, four, five, 6 months, if not longer. Yeah,
1: So delay is the enemy of FOI, because what you're normally after is contemporary information that helps to influence what the government's doing right now. And so if they can delay, sometimes that achieves their objective. I actually have an FOI that's in the Court of Appeal in South Australia related to the Murray-Darling Basin Plan. And look, at the end of the day, there's not going to be a lot of use in getting the document because the issue has well and truly passed. But the precedent will be worth the fight. And so there are people like me in background that are creating all these precedents that make it harder and harder for government to not provide information to citizens.
0: Rex, I want to ask you, given you do a lot of work in South Australia still in the FOI space, obviously federally as well, have governments become more secretive?
1: Oh, absolutely. And there's a saying, it's actually my saying from my experience in the Senate, transparency is a word only ever shouted from opposition benches. People who are interested in the oversight of government positions, they call for transparency all the time. Once you're in government, the last thing you want is these pesky citizens and these pesky, opposition members getting in the way of the stuff you want to do. That's just a sad thing. We had a regime that sort of we inherited from the British that involved lots and lots of secrecy, and around